0: Well, 2 months ago, I was steward on another ship called the Animos. She was carrying $500,000 worth of scrap brass for a man named Aman in Singapore. But the Animos was sold en route, and a new owner diverted her to Beirut for so-called repairs. And while she was here, the cargo got secretly offloaded and sold on the black market. She put out to sea again, caught fire, and sank. The new owner picked up the insurance on both the ship and the cargo.
1: Very interesting.
0: And when the Animos sank, there just happened to be a small boat standing by to take off the crew under Captain Braga. That new owner, Mr. Marshall, sir, was a Greek named Pyrrhos. He's now the new owner of the Golden Girl, and he's planning the same thing for her, too. And if that isn't worth a lot of money to you, then I don't know what is.
1: Johnny, give Cooper his $500, will you?
2: Yes.
1: And I will give him some very valuable advice. Cooper, if you choose to run around Beirut, of all places, where everybody is a spy, telling these things to everyone you happen to think might be on the side of law and order, then your life just might be in very grave danger.
0: Happen to think... Oh, Lord. You mean...
1: Mr. Cooper, I am not an insurance investigator, heaven forfend. I am a customer for the Golden Girl's cargo. And my valuable advice is, take your money and get out of here fast. Go to your adoring Maria, perhaps.
0: How do you know about Maria?
1: Never mind. But go to her before I start wondering what the orthodox way might be of disposing a body in a suite of a first-class hotel.
0: Oh, my Lord. I thought...
1: No, Cooper, you didn't think, and that is your problem.
2: Take your money, Mr. Cooper, and run.
0: Yes. Yes, I won't breathe a word. Not a word to anybody.
2: Goodbye, Mr. Cooper. So nice to have met you.
0: Yes. Yes, goodbye.
2: That is a very frightened man.
1: And he has every reason to be. There's no room in this business for amateurs.
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8: 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You buy a ship loaded down with a good cargo. You divert it, as the legitimate owner, to a friendly port. You sell that cargo on the black market, because physical possession is everything. It's simple, neat, tidy, profitable. It's also quite perilous.
0: It's me, John. Open up, quickly.
9: Oh, my darling, what is it? You're so pale.
0: Because I'm scared, Maria. Scared out of my wits. I looked the death angel right in the face and I got away.
9: Oh, John, what happened?
0: This fellow Marshall, I told you about him.
9: Yes, yes, the insurance investigator.
0: No, no, I was wrong there. A mistake that could have cost me my life. That's what I thought he was. But he's not, Maria. He's one of them, a gun runner.
9: Oh, no!
0: There's no doubt about it at all. I told him all about Pyrrhos and Braga and the munitions on board the Golden Girl.
9: John, they could have killed you!
0: I know it. Pour me a drink, please. A large one.
9: Oh, yes, of course.
0: They could have killed me. They should have killed me.
9: There.
0: They chose to buy me off instead, the easy way, I think. $500. There, I didn't stop to count it. I just got out of there fast, and I ran all the way to your place. I didn't dare go home because they threatened me, Maria. They told me I'm not safe here now. Another, please.
9: Yes, yes, anything you want. Oh, John. Gunrunners are a very dangerous breed.
0: Hide me till the Golden Girl has left port. She just got in 2-3 days to dispose of her cargo.
9: The cellar. I'll make it comfortable for you, John.
0: Oh, thank you, my darling. Get down! Behind the sofa!
9: And I told you! I told you!
0: Maria, I'm dying. Oh, I love you, Maria.
9: I'll get you to a doctor now. You don't know how much I love you.
10: Turn the damn radio off, Braga. Find me some bazookis.
11: We don't have bazookis in Beirut. Where do you want me to burn the Golden Girl and sink her? Same place we sank the animals? The water is deep there. No chance for inquisitive divers.
10: No, I don't think we'll do that this time. It seems the same to west of the profitable ship. We can use her name to present the banks with forged bills of lading for non-existent cargoes, which we can then sell.
11: We get away with that once, twice, no more than that.
10: You're quite wrong, Braga. The banks are only obligated to check documents, which can easily be forged. They don't ever bother to check cargoes.
11: Maybe. That means each time we must change the ship's name.
10: Precisely. And what could be easier? Once we have disposed of our munitions to the highest bidder here, you will take the Golden Girl out of harbor, ostensibly en route to Singapore, and supposedly with her cargo still intact. But you will put in at the municipiards down the coast in Sidon. The Munibars are friends of mine, and I have already made the necessary arrangements. There our fine ship will suffer minor surgery.
11: Surgery?
10: One mast to be removed. She will be repainted and renamed. A fine ship for which we can attract good cargoes by offering very low rates. You see where this will lead us?
11: Genius!
10: I do have certain talents, Braga. But that is not all. While the Golden Girl is being disguised, you will take a fast launch out to deep water. You will sound out a mayday on your radio, announcing yourself as the Golden Girl and saying that you are on fire and rapidly sinking. By the time help arrives, you will have speeded back to Beirut, and there will be no trace left of the ship. Except perhaps a few chaff pieces of timber that you might get to take along with you to toss overboard and mark the Golden Girl's passing. We'll collect insurance on the ship and her cargo. We will already have sold the cargo by then, and we will still have a fine ship with which we can start over. Very soon, my dear Braga, we will both be very rich.
11: Oh, sheer genius. There is no other word for it.
10: Yes, I will agree. This is an almost perfect crime.
9: Mr. Marshall to see you, sir, with his secretary. He says it's important.
10: Marshall? Do I know him?
12: No, Mr. Ferris, you do not. My name is Hilary Marshall. This is my assistant, Miss Trent.
10: Miss Trent?
2: Mr. Ferris.
10: And your business, sir?
12: My business, Mr. Ferris, is making money.
10: Ah, then please be seated.
12: I'm a busy man, Mr. Ferris. I won't waste time on preliminaries. I want your munitions from the Golden Girl. I understand they're insured for $5 million. I offer you a firm $2 million.
10: Three.
12: Two?
10: I do have another buyer, you know, waiting impatiently.
12: A 2.25. That's final.
10: Gas?
12: A letter of credit on the Arab Bank of Beirut.
10: Excuse me, then. 2.5?
12: That depends.
10: Ah, my dear Mr. Souza, this is your equally dear friend, Mr. Piros. I have an offer of $2.5 million for my merchandise, if you would care to raise it. No, my dear friend, no haggling. We're not carpet salesmen, are we? And that is your final offer? Hold on, please. I have a firm 2-9, Mr. Marshall.
1: Then I go to 3, final.
10: Excuse me. 3 million, Mr. Sosa, will you top it? Oh, what a shame. But I have another deal that you might be interested in. I can sell you the Golden Girl, repainted, well disguised, and renamed. And then, when you have a suitably valuable cargo for her, I will buy her back from you at twice what you paid for her. And give you also first refusal on that cargo. That, dear Mr. Sousa, is an offer you cannot refuse, eh? Done.
1: And we too have a deal, Mr. Pierce?
10: We do indeed, Mr. Marshall.
1: Then, where may I inspect the merchandise?
10: I will take you to its hiding place, Mr. Marshall, as soon as the letter of credit is in my hands.
1: Of course, accepted. I'll go to the bank at once. Good day, Mr. Pierce.
10: Mr. Marshall. And perhaps we can do business again soon?
1: I do believe perhaps we can.
10: Miss Trent?
2: Mr. Pierce?
1: Well, that went off rather nicely, I thought.
2: I think he'd have settled for 2.5.
1: In a deal like this, speed itself is priceless.
9: Marshall! Oh. Why you shoot my man?
2: Look out! On the roof there, she's got a gun! Darling, are you all right?
1: No, my leg. Don't worry about it. Did you see who it was?
2: Yes, it was John Cooper's girl, Maria. You know, Hillary, I'm beginning to believe that you're very shooting prone. I find that sad. Every time we go from point A to point B, someone starts shooting, and you finish up invariably on the receiving end. It's ridiculous.
1: Thank you for the sympathy. Hello, Ibrahim? Ibi, this is Hillary. I want a counterfeit letter of credit on the Arab Bank of Beirut in favor of Mr. Grigory Piros for $3 million. I'm buying his armaments. What do you mean it's illegal? Don't be foolish. Now, a really good counterfeit, Ibi, that will stand up to very careful inspection. And I want it just as fast as you can make it. Good?
13: Room service.
1: Oh, yes, I ordered a bottle of Scotch Johnny.
2: Oh, dear.
13: Please don't anyone make any excited moves or I will shoot. Please be sure of that. You are Miss Joni Trent, I believe. And over there is Mr. Hillary Marshall. I am Mr. Aman from Singapore.

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0: 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Your host was Leonard Nimoy. Our stars were Lloyd Bachner and Janet Waldo. 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
1: Good afternoon, ladies and gentlemen. This is Conrad Nagel. I want to welcome you to the fourth of the new series of Silver Theater dramatic productions. In weeks to come, you'll hear such stars as Franchot Tone, Helen Hayes, Ginger Rogers, Betty Davis, and Clark Gable, playing in stories by America's foremost authors. Today, we are proud to welcome back to Silver Theater MGM's brilliant stars, Rosalind Russell and James Stewart, in the first episode of Up From Darkness, a two-part radio play especially adapted for us by True Boardman from an original story by Grover Jones. Our town is Middleton, in the heart of America's great coal mining region. Our people, a girl called Michael, played by Rosalind Russell, and a boy called Tim, played by James Stewart.

0: Hey, Mom.
1: You hear that? The old pipe organ of prosperity. Work some more.
2: Oh, sure, it's just fine music, Tim.
1: Now, Mom, where's my clean shirt?
2: On the table.
1: Oh, yeah, I got it.
2: Say, you'll never guess who I saw in town tonight.
1: Who?
2: Michael Gargan.
1: The boss? Well, who didn't see him? Doesn't he come down on the mine every day?
2: No, not him. Her, his daughter.
1: Mickey?
2: She come back from college just this morning. I saw her in Coburn's.
1: No.
2: Yes.
1: Well, what do you know? She's back, huh? Well, Mom, you can start supper. I'm all washed up now. So Mickey's back. Well, what's she look like? What'd she say? She still got those freckles?
2: She's got no freckles now, Tim. Or if she has, you can't see them.
1: What, Mickey Gargan and no freckles? What's...
2: Well, just remember, Tim, boy, 4 years at college can make a lot of difference in a girl. Oh, and now don't pester me. I got to get supper on the table. Your brother will walk in here starving.
1: Oh, no, there's plenty of time. He hasn't even finished shot firing yet. I can tell because...
2: Joe? Shot firing?
1: Oh, yeah, sure. Didn't he tell you? Yeah, Pud Llewellyn got hurt yesterday, and... Yeah, he lit a short fuse and didn't make it to the breakthrough in time, so they had to have a new shot fired, so Joe's it. Joe, I thought he told you.
2: No, he didn't.
1: Well, hey, Mom, why that long look? It's a break for Joe. Well, it means more pay... Besides, you know, Mike Gargan said he wanted Joe to work every job in the mine. But boss got real plans for Joe,
2: yeah,
1: Mom.
2: I know, Jim.
1: This...
2: I know.
1: Well, besides, somebody got to blast out the coal for us. Who can do the job better than Joe?
2: That's right. Nobody.
1: Hey, you know what? I'll bet if we give a listen, we'll be able to hear some of the shots he sets off down there. Now, the last rooms he'll be firing in are Nielsen's and Hughes's. And they're in the new rooms just off Main North. I pulled a trip down there today, and I was saying to myself, I said, I'll bet this entry's so close under our house that if I sing loud enough, Mom will be hearing me up there, you know?
2: Oh, Tim Barlow, 700 feet down, and you talk about... Ah, you're crazy as a blind dog in a meat house.
1: Listen, what'd I tell you? That's in Nielsen's room. I'll bet my shirt on it. Now there'll be two more shots in Nielsen's and four in Hughes's. Six more shots and you can put on the stake. Joe will be up before it's done. Mom, do you hear me?
2: Yes, Timmy, I heard you. Six, did you say? Then that's one of them.
1: Oh, hey, Mom, what's happened to you? You're getting jittery because Joe sets off a few shots?
2: I'll get used to it like I get used to everything. Two.
1: Now, Mom, now quit it, will you? Joe knows how to take care of himself. Come on, now tell me more about Mickey.
2: Never you mind about Miss Michael Gargan. Just because you went to high school together, you don't need to think
1: of it. Mom, you're deaf. I'm not thinking anything. Well, I think I'll go down to the tipple and meet Joe when he comes up. And, oh, Mom, press my good pants for tomorrow, will you?
2: All right, Tim. Three. Four.

0: I see. Home one day and you're wrecking the place.
1: Dad.
0: Hello, Michael, girl.
1: Oh, gosh, how I've missed you.
0: Well, how about me? Yeah, let me look at you. Well, are they all through with you up at that school?
2: Well, I'm through with them. How about it? You think you got your money's worth?
0: Well, I'm not sure yet. Of course, I'm not exactly used to the idea of a gargant being so darned educated. Never happened before.
2: Well, give me time and I'll live it down.
0: I hope so.
2: Oh, you're just in time to help, Dad. That crayon portrait of Uncle Joseph has leered at us about 20 years too long. Down it comes. It's the beginning of the revolution.
0: Oh, is it?
2: It is. First the pictures come down and then that stove out of the middle of the living room. I'm going to make this place livable, Dad. I'm going to do the
0: whole thing. Hold on, wait a minute. You're going to do nothing of the kind.
2: Now, Mike Goggin, just because you own a coal mine, you don't have to live like a mule skinner.
0: No? Now, you listen to me, young woman. Every man in this town calls me by my first name. And it's going to stay that
2: but
0: way.
2: But, Dad, that still doesn't mean your house has to look like a museum. This place is almost as out of date as your mind.
0: Now, never mind the mind. Stick to something you know something about.
2: I do know something about it. I know that 70 men have been killed down there in the last 5 years, and that other men are being injured there every day.
0: All right. What are they worth?
2: Well, maybe being your daughter, I think something ought to be done about it.
0: Yeah, I suppose you'll be doing it. You probably had a very fine college course on problems of the miner or something. Now you've come home and tell me how to run things. Yeah, that's swell. Of course, the mere fact that you've never been down in the mine, that doesn't make any
2: difference.
0: That's
2: not fair, Dad. Oh, what's the matter with us? I'm home an hour, and we're right where we left off when I went away. Battling about the mine.
0: Yeah, you're right. That's my fault. I'm sorry, girl.
2: Dad, while I was away, I thought about this a lot. Let's talk it out, hmm?
0: All right, Michael.
2: First of all, what you said about my never being down in the mine, having gone down into it, well, I would have a long time ago, except that I...
0: That you're afraid. Yeah. I know that, girl. I've always known it.
2: But I don't think you know why, Dad. You know the very first thing I remember as a kid? It was the shriek of that wildcat whistle that means a new disaster somewhere down there under the ground. Even before I was old enough to understand, I sensed the horror and terror that lay behind that sound.
0: Sure, I know, girl.
2: I can't tell you what it did to me. The dread it gave me, the thought of being part of something that could destroy so many lives. That's why I came to hate the mine, Dad. And I do hate it. But there's something else that I hate even more. That's letting you down. You see, I've always let you down.
0: Oh, you don't know what you're talking about.
2: Michael is a boy's name, Dad. Oh, you made yourself pretend that you were glad I was a girl. And you called me Michael anyway. But that couldn't make me another Mike Goggin. To grow up in the mine and to love it as you've loved it.
0: Oh, you're crazy.
2: No, I'm not, Mike. And because of that, I want you to know that I'm going to do something about the way I feel toward the mine. Sure, I'm afraid of it. I'm petrified of it. But I'll lick that fear, Mike. I've got to. Going to.

0: look, Miss Mike. It no good for you just hang around mine all day.
1: It's all right, Jan.
0: But what you do here? Just standing hours and look at mine. In your face, you feel sick, maybe?
1: No, no, Jan, it's all right.
0: Maybe you're here to wait for somebody, huh?
1: No, no, never mind, Jan, please. Tell me, that bunch of miners who came up in the cage, was that the last load for today? I mean, is there no one left working down there now?
0: No, one more load. There, cage just come up now. This last one.
2: I don't care if he's been dead away for 40 years. Good night, boys.
3: Well, I always feel differently about the whole thing. He sort of set the world on fire or something. Well, night, Jan.
0: Night, Tim.
4: Mickey. Well, Mickey, how are you?
1: Tim. Tim Barlow.
4: Gee, it's great to see you, Mickey. I heard you were back. Mom told me you. Come on, let's... Come on, sit over here in this crate. Here, I'll dust it off for you. Say, you look swell. You sure do. How was that college business?
1: College? Oh, it was fine.
4: Hey, you feeling all right?
1: Yes, Tim.
4: What, you're waiting for your dad?
1: No. No, I just came down to see the mine.
4: To see the mine?
1: Uh-huh.
4: You? Gee, as far back as I can remember, you always wanted to stay just as far away from the mine as you could get.
1: Tim, you've changed. I didn't recognize you.
4: Oh, yeah. Well, it's pretty hard to keep clean, though.
1: No, it isn't your face, Tim. Or your clothes or anything like that. It's... you used to be taller. Why do you stoop over like that?
4: Well, you just get used to it, I guess. You're down in the tunnels, you know.
1: I see. So you're still here, working down there, I mean. Just like all the rest of them. Going down there every morning before dawn, coming out every afternoon.
4: Well, what do you mean? Well, sure, I'm still in the mine. Why shouldn't I be? Say, I'm a skinner now, Mickey.
1: But it's 4 years, Tim. Surely in 4 years you've had time to find something better than working down in that blackness. I mean, a job where you could accomplish something.
4: What do you mean? I am accomplishing something. I helped get that black stuff out of there, and you know what that stuff does? It makes light for people and heat, and it runs factories, and it's a kind of magic, that stuff is. It's like that lamp that guy, Aladdin, what's his name, had. Why don't I accomplish something, Woody? I like that.
1: Tim, take me down in the mine.
4: Take you down the mine?
1: Now. I want to see it and know it and feel it. All of it, the shaft, every entry, every room.
4: Oh, now, wait out. That doesn't make sense, Mickey. You're scared to death of going down there. I know that.
1: That doesn't matter, Tim. Believe me, I've got to go down there. If I'm scared, I'll get over it. I've got to, Tim. My name is Michael Goggin.
4: Well, yeah, you're... All right, I think I get it. But, Mickey, your dad will probably...
1: Dad needn't know. I'd rather he didn't until I've licked at Tim. Oh, please. Please, Tim, take me down.
4: All right, Mickey. It's all sort of crazy, but if it really matters to you, I'll do it. I'll take you down.

0: You've just heard Act One of the first episode of Up From Darkness, starring Rosalind Russell and James Stewart. Before the second act starts, a young man steps from behind the silver curtain with a grateful word for living in this generation. John Conte.
1: We don't talk about it very much, but I think at heart we all realize how fortunate we are to be living in a generation that makes it so easy for us all to enjoy the finer things of life. 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
0: And now the curtain is rising on the concluding act of the first episode of Up From Darkness, starring Rosalind Russell as Michael and James Stewart as Tim. The time and scene are the same.
2: I don't know, Tim. Orders say no visitors in mind when shot firing going on.
3: Yeah, but, Jan, we won't go where Joe's working.
4: Please, Jan, it's all right.
2: Your father know you go down in mine?
4: Well, no, but he doesn't need to know. Please, Jan.
2: Well, okay. You get on, Cage. I send you down.
3: Okay, Jan. Come on, Mikey. Oh, wait. Wait till I get my cap. Hold on a minute, Jan.
2: All right, Tim.
3: Here, you better wear one, too.
4: Thank you.
3: Hold still while I light your pit lamp.
4: Now I'll light yours for you.
3: Okay. Hey, your hand's shaking there. I think maybe I better light it myself. Now. Okay, Jan.
2: Okay, Tim. Down you go.
4: It goes down pretty fast, doesn't it?
3: Yeah, I should have warned Jan to run it slow.
4: But what happened?
3: Oh, no, that's just a little too much speed. The cable's flat, that's all.
4: There ought to be something to hold on to in this cage. It's not safe like this. I mean, it should be all closed in.
3: No, it's okay. It's okay when you get used to it. Now, if your ears feel funny, try yawning. That always does the trick.
4: What's that?
3: Oh, it just hit the bottom of the shaft. Well, how about it, Mickey? You come?
4: So black. I can't see anything.
3: You will. It just takes your eyes a while to get used to it, that's all. Come on, we'll walk up the main entry here.
4: All right. Oh, Tim, the ground is wet here. It's soaking.
3: Oh, sure, yeah. I didn't think of that. That's seepage. It's always like that. Of course, it's not so good on those shoes.
4: That doesn't matter.
3: You see, up in there... Be careful. Walked into that lead wire. 1,200 volts of that circuit.
4: You mean a wire like that is left exposed in this darkness?
3: Oh, yeah, sure. Well, everybody knows where it is. Besides...
4: Jim!
3: What?
4: There, just now, I saw something. Something move.
3: Oh, yeah, well, that's just a little rat. There's a lot of them down here that... They won't hurt you. Come on, I think you better take a hold of my arm.
4: Yes. Maybe I better have.
3: And keep your head down when you're walking along. See better now?
4: Yes, I think so.
3: Sure you can.
4: Uh-huh.
3: You know, I knew a miner who'd never wear a cap when he worked. You know what he used for light?
4: What?
3: Lightning bugs.
4: Ah.
3: Yeah. Yeah, he used to go out the night before and capture just one lightning bug. Put it in the bottle. Then the next day, he'd bring it down here. He'd work by that light all day. And then one day the lightning hunk fainted and he couldn't see at all. Hey, you're supposed to laugh at that. That's some joke.
4: I guess I don't feel much like laughing right now.
2: Yeah, well, I can just try.
4: Tim, those things up there, what do you call them?
2: Are they cap pieces?
4: But they look loose.
2: Yeah, so they do.
4: What if they give way?
2: The roof caves right in.
4: Does it do that often?
2: Yeah, every now and then.
4: How can you just pass it off like that? If the shaft does fall in, it means... Tim, aren't you afraid yourself?
2: Afraid? Well, I don't know. I never thought about it very much. I guess if I did, I might be. You see, Mickey, you get used to that down here. All these things that bother you, they're just part of our job.
4: Even men being killed.
2: Even that. Now look, Mickey, can't you understand?
4: No, I can't understand. It's horrible down here. Even worse than I imagined. The dark, the cold, the dampness, as if that weren't enough. Oh, Jim!
2: It's all right, Mickey. I should have warned you. Those are the shot fires. Now, Joe, my brother, is blasting out coal for the men to load tomorrow.
4: Oh, I'm sorry,
2: I'm sure. I should have warned you. Mickey, don't you want to go back up?
4: No, I'm all right. Let's go on.

0: John? John?
1: Oh, Mike. Hello, Mike. It's you, huh? Hello, Mike.
0: Hello, Jan.
1: This is one fine day, Mike.
0: That's right.
1: No rain.
0: No?
1: No, it's a fine day, Mike.
0: Hey, what's the matter with you? I didn't come down here to talk about the weather. I'm going down. Get over there and drop the cage.
1: Will you go down to the mine, Mike? But Joe's down there, Mike. Joe shot firing.
0: I know that. That's why I'm going. Good lad, Joe, but still new on that job, and I don't want to take any chances with him.
1: Yeah, but, Mike, I think maybe...
0: Hey, listen, Jan. I don't pay you to think. I pay you to run these cages. Now, get over there and drop me down and move.
1: Yeah, Mike. Yeah, sure, Mike, sure.

0: Now, this is what we're coming to, Mickey, is a park, and that's where this...
1: Oh, I've just got to get used to those.
0: Sure you will. Hey, you dropped your cap.
1: Oh, yes.
0: Here. Boy, you don't look much like 4 years of college now, Miss Garry. Hold still. I'll get that smudge off. There.
1: Thanks. You're swell, you know that?
0: Mickey, maybe this isn't the time or place to tell you, but Well, all the time you were away, going all sorts of places with all sorts of people, and... Well, I was right here. And I was thinking about just one person.
1: Timmy.
0: Of course, you may not think that you've ever been down here before, but... I want to tell you you have, Mickey. You've been riding around down in here for years with me.
1: Oh, I'm glad, Timmy. Truly, Jim, Harlan, they're going out.
2: Hey, man, down there where Joe is. Come on.
3: Miss Cargan, your father, and your brother, Tim. They're in there, caught in a fall.
1: Dad!
3: Aye, we just come down to inspect. The shot went off and the roof fell in. They're caught in there, both of them.
1: No!
2: Mickey, wait. Are all the shots fired off, Jock?
3: I don't know.
2: We'll take a chance. You stay here, Mickey.
1: Come on, I'm coming with you. We've got to get them out.
2: Go!
1: Dad!
2: Go.
3: Careful, Miss, careful.
1: Dad.
3: I wouldn't go further. The fall.
1: Dad!
4: Here, Michael, girl.
1: Oh, Dad, oh, my darling. Tim's here.
2: Doc, go up for help, quick. Mike's alive. Get the whole crew down here. He's half buried under a pall of slate.
3: Right, and I'll get the wildcat whistle going.
4: Hey, John!
5: Mike.
6: Dad. Tim, your brother. I couldn't get him out. He's under there. I tried.
5: Thanks, Mike.
1: Oh, Dad, Tim, help me. We'll get him free.
6: Oh, no, Michael, girl. It's no use. Just let me lie.
1: Oh, Dad. Okay.
6: You picked a swell time to finally come in the mine.
1: Darling, I...
6: Tim, listen. This messes things up. I counted on Joe to keep things going. Help Michael. She needs help. She doesn't know the mine like we do. She...
5: Don't worry, Mike.
6: Oh, do you hear that, Michael girl? Mike. First name. Oh, remember what I told you. When they call you by your first name, you're okay. Even if you... Easy.
1: No use. My father's dead. Can't you understand that? My God. My father's dead.
0: Yeah. And so is my brother. So was my father almost like this 2 years ago.
1: You... You just stand there, not even cry, not say anything. Just accept this.
0: The mine, Mickey, it'll always be the mine. For me someday. And for you, too, unless you stay up above where women belong.
1: Why did my father die, Tim? For what good reason? That passage could have been braced and saved strong enough for 100 blasts like that.
0: Mickey, listen to me.
1: And it's not just Dan. It's for Joe and your father. It's for all the others who have died and still others who will die if this place has its way.
0: Mickey.
1: Look at it. Live wires left exposed and cables unprotected and cages that are death traps in themselves.
0: You're talking wild. You don't know what you're saying.
1: Oh, yes,
0: Mickey.
1: I know. This mine belongs to me now. And I'm going to fight it. I know that I can fight this monster that you and all the others just accept. I'll fight it alone if no one else will help me. But I'll make it pay for Michael Gargan's death. It was the only thing I ever do in life. I'll beat this man.

0: In just a moment, you'll hear about what's in store for you in next week's episode of Up From Darkness, starring Rosalind Russell and James Stewart. But right now, here's a man to offer you something very special. John Conte.
1: For many of you, this fall holds a really gala occasion. The day when someone in your family or one of your friends, someone you hold very dear, walks up the church aisle in veil and orange blossoms to the romantic strains of Lohengrin. And if you'd like to make your wedding gift to that bride as memorable as the occasion, you'll give the gift of every woman's dreams, beautiful silverware, solid silver like the international sterling silver we spoke about earlier in the program, or the finest in silver plate, 1847 Rogers Brothers, First Love. 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

0: brother went that way, all the shot firers go that way. It gets them.
1: But you can't do these things, Mickey. It's mining. You'll break yourself against it, Mickey.
2: And, Miss Gargan, we miners ain't stepping back into the shaft until them machines of yours come out.
3: 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But I won't. I'll destroy it till you're here. I'll destroy it!
4: This is the fight that Michael Gargan must wage. 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

Next week at the same time, the Silver Theater will star Rosalind Russell and James Stewart in the concluding episode of Up From Darkness, directed by Conrad Nagel, with original music scored and conducted by Felix Mills. 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Rosalind Russell will next be seen in the Metro-Goldwyn-Mayer production, The Citadel. James Stewart can next be seen in the MGM production, Ice Follies. 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

0: Well, darlings, this week one of our guests is a very unusual young lady. She was on the big show once before, and I was quite nervous about it. But now that I know her, I am completely calm. I am determined to take this whole thing in my stride. My name is not Balula Tankhead. whatever my name is. It escapes me for the moment. After all, I think of our guest as a fine singer, a charming personality, and a gracious young lady.
1: Say, you don't have to put the dog on for me, Tallulah.
0: Oh, not you, Ethel Merman, darling. Ethel, my sweet, I wasn't talking about you. I was referring to another singer on this program, Margaret Truman.
1: Well, leave us not forget that I, too, am a singer.
0: Ethel, I'm not forgetting. It just so happens that Margaret is a personable young woman.
1: Yes, I vote for that.
0: A very warm and regular girl.
1: I vote for that, too.
0: And her father is President of the United States.
1: Leave us not forget that I, too, am a singer.
0: Well, darling, you just keep on reminding us, will you?
1: Besides, we sing different kinds of songs. Margaret sings classical stuff, and I sing popular. She's famous for long hair music, and I'm famous for pop.
0: Well, I won't even answer that one.
1: I'm surprised at you, Tallulah, being this nervous. Haven't you ever met the daughter of a president before?
0: Yes, I did meet one.
1: Well, I hope you weren't this nervous with Miss McKinley.
0: Ethel, that's the way you talked to me a few months ago on your first appearance on this show. I was hoping you'd be a little more pleasant on this, your second and last appearance.
1: All right, Tallulah, no more knocking.
0: Very well, no more knocking.
1: And I'll start off by saying I like your dress very much.
0: Now, what do you mean by that crack?
1: Nothing. I just said I like your dress.
0: Ethel, my pet, I've known you long enough to know that when you say you like my dress, you're hiding something.
1: That's more than your dress does.
0: Now, just a minute, no knocks, Ethel. In the first place, I have nothing to hide.
1: You said it, I didn't.
0: Ethel, darling, this is really getting embarrassing. I mean, with Margaret Truman on the program and you and I acting like this, well, what does she think? Now, let's be friendly. How's your play doing? Annie Gets Your Gun.
1: Tallulah, that closed a couple of years ago.
0: Oh, I'm so sorry, darling. But you'll find something.
1: I did find something. Call me madam.
0: Oh, of course. How stupid of me. I was thinking of Annie Gets Your Gun because I just saw the movie they made out of it, you know. And, darling, you won't believe this, but I sat all through the picture and you're not in it.
1: No kidding.
0: No, really. For a while I saw you in it, but then when the credits came on at the end of the picture, it wasn't you at all. It was Louis Calhoun. Well, tell me, darling, how's Call Me Madam doing?
1: Oh, selling out every performance, even standing room.
0: Oh, I'm so happy for you, dear. You know, I haven't seen the play yet. Is there any chance of...
1: Well, there are no seats to be had at all, Tallulah, but I can speak to our company manager, and he can stand you in the back of the theater.
0: Darling, nobody can stand Tallulah Bankhead.
1: You said it, I didn't.
0: What I mean is that surely you can find a pair of seats for me somewhere. Well, I mean, I got you a pair of tickets for this show tonight, and we fill 3,500 seats in this theater every Sunday. Now, how many does your theater hold?
1: Oh, we hold only about 1,700.
0: 1,700? Why, darling, I fill twice as many seats as you do.
1: You said it, I did. But you must remember, Tallulah, I fill the theater 6 nights a week and 2 matinees. People come from all over to hear me sing.
0: Well, people come to hear me sing, too, Bethel. Since you were last on this program, I've been singing quite a bit.
1: Well, maybe, but I have a larger repertoire than you have.
0: You said it, I didn't.
1: Oh, I mean song.
0: Oh, I don't know.
1: No, okay, well, we'll see about that. Blow, Gabriel, blow. Come on and blow, Gabriel, blow.
0: Give my regards to Broadway. Remember me to Herald Square.
1: I got rhythm, I got music. I got my man, who could ask for anything more?
0: I'll be seeing you in all your familiar places.
1: Folks are dumb where I come from. They ain't had any learning. Still, they're happy as can be. You do it, how it comes naturally.
0: I'll give my regards to Broadway.
1: In olden days, a glimpse of stocking was looked on as something shocking. Now, heaven knows, anything goes.

0: Good evening, Tallulah.
1: Oh, Fred Allen. Fred, I'm awfully glad you dropped in on the show tonight. You know Margaret Truman is with us again.
0: Yes, I know, Tallulah. She's on the show for the second time.
1: Uh-huh.
0: This will give me a chance to say goodbye to her.
1: Goodbye? Why, darling? We expect to have her on as often as she'd like to come.
0: Well, I'm afraid that's not going to be possible, Tallulah. You know, now that they have ratified the 22nd Amendment, Margaret can only come back, can't come back more than twice. I almost fixed it so she didn't come back at all.
1: Fred, what's new, darling, with your career?
0: You're using the word loosely. Since it has become apparent about my career, since it has become apparent that I know nothing about radio or television, I have had several offers to become a critic.
1: Oh, Fred, I hope you'll give our show a good notice.
0: Oh, I'm going to do better than that, Tallulah. As it is the custom now among the critics, I am going to present this show with an award. Now, all of the shows in radio or television are getting awards, most of them for courage.
1: Well, we haven't gotten anything on this show.
0: Well, I am here to remedy that omission. I have brought along a small framed citation. And before presenting it to you, I should like to read the inscription.
1: Ah, please do, darling.
0: To the A&P Gypsies... Wait a minute. That should be crossed out here, and the name of your show written in.
1: I can do that, Fred.
0: Good. To the Big Show, for the best hour and a half program on radio.
1: But, darling, we're the only hour and a half program on radio.
0: Well, that's the idea. That's why you are getting this citation, for endurance. Shall I continue?
1: Yes, read on.
0: This citation is awarded to Miss Tallulah Brockman Bankhead, who has become the most?
1: Well, the most what?
0: Well, that's all the room we had, Tallulah. We couldn't get any more lines on the citation. It's very small in the frame here.
1: Well, darling, isn't there room on the back of it for a few lines?
0: Oh, well, no, you wouldn't want any lines on the back of it.
1: I would so. Let me see that citation. Why, Fred, the back of it is just a mirror.
0: That's right, a mirror. I told you wouldn't want any lines there, would you, Tallulah?
1: No, darling, that's very sweet of you. That's the nicest thing anybody said to me on this program. I think I'm going to cry.
2: Oh, don't cry, Miss Bankhead.
1: Ah, Meredith Wilson. Mary, darling, I'm so touched by this tribute Fred Allen has just paid me, and you could help a lot with one of your fine, bouncy tunes right now.
2: I'd be glad to.
1: What will you play?
2: Well, sir, Miss Bankhead, as long as Fred has given you a citation, the Big Show Orchestra and Chorus would like to dedicate this next number to you.
1: Oh, well, this must be my day. Thank you, darling.
2: We want to dedicate it to you because it's a 40-year-old number and it's being revived.
1: Well, thanks, I think. Play it, Buster.
2: Okay, it's called Abba Dabba Honeymoon.

0: To unite two friends we all hold dear. Do you, Miss Chimp, take Mr. Monk to share your bread and share your bunk and never scold if he should dunk?
1: I do.
0: Mr. Monk, you take Miss Chimp and promise to keep her in rice and shrimp, even when she's like a blimp.
2: I do.

Ladies and gentlemen, we are happy to welcome to the big show three distinguished players currently starred in the late Philip Barry's play at the Marasco Theatre, Mr. Clive Brook, Miss Margaret Phillips, and Mr. Hugh Riley. We hear scenes from Philip Barry's Second Threshold, as revised by Robert E. Sherwood.

0: Second Threshold is the story of a man, Josiah Bolton, who has carved for himself a distinguished career in law and in service to his country. He has arrived at the point when he has accomplished most of what he set out to do, but now he finds these achievements meaningless, his ambition futile. He wonders, well, here I am, but where am I? Where do I go from here? This feeling has become so strong that he has lost all interest in living itself. He even contemplates taking his own life. The fact that his daughter, Miranda, is about to sail for England to contract a loveless marriage with a man twice her age adds to Josiah's despair. It is in this state of mind that Miranda finds him on the eve of her departure.
1: Do you remember that night in Washington, Father, when you wrote out your resignation to the president?
2: I remember it well. Quite an eloquent document, if I may say so.
1: I stormed and railed at you for being a quitter. But I certainly didn't know how completely you had quit. I didn't know that you were resigning from the obligation to live.
2: Maybe it's a little like, oh, I don't know, casting off from all you've had and taking your bearings from new stars you can scarcely see. Does that sound too romantic?
1: It sounds lonely. Lonely?
2: No, I don't know. I expect there are compensations. Whistle in the dark enough, and sometime you may hear an answering one. Pleasant weather down there? Good.
1: Why, who's that? I didn't hear anyone.
2: A vision. An apparition. Quite an intelligent one. It's usually around here somewhere. I talk to it often.
1: Father!
2: Yes, daughter.
1: Father, why can't it be the same again?
2: The same as what?
1: As when we worked together, when we were close to each other.
2: Miranda, I would remind you of a passage in the Bible. It's one of the most beautiful and also one of the bitterest.
1: I never heard you quote a passage from the Bible in all my life.
2: If the salt has lost its savor, wherewith shall it be salted? It is thenceforth good for nothing, but to be cast out and to be trodden under the foot of men. Think that one over, Miranda, then go on your way. Pick up your things, my dear, and move on.

0: During the next 24 hours, Miranda's concern for her father has reached a critical stage. She has postponed her trip to England and is determined to make her father face the issue squarely. In the face of accusations leveled by Toby Wells, a young doctor and lifelong friend of the Boltons, who is in love with Miranda, and who is also seeking, on his own initiative, to bring matters to a head, Josiah Bolton is forced by a realization of his life's futility into bitter self-revelation.
1: Have a look at me, ladies and gentlemen. A man who, from his youth, was bitten and consumed by the desire to get on. Once he left, he never went back to the town he was born in, the schools he attended, the college that graduated him. Desperately afraid of all human relationships, of his own and others' emotions, he finally starved them out, scared them off. Fearful, of course, that they might take from him something of himself. Vanity, vanity, saith the preacher.
2: Oh, it's not true, you're the most...
1: If you please, madam, no heckling in the court. No one was allowed any part of this.

0: and words. Tangy and pungent at times, perhaps, but still dried herring. He sought and eventually established complete residence in the realms of the mind. His only exchange with others, rigidly intellectual. Except, perhaps, in the case of his daughter.
1: Yes.
0: But that only when she was quite young. Later, he deliberately allowed her to identify herself with him, fostered this relationship until they became almost as one person.
1: Toby, stop him!
0: No! Then, when the cruel, inevitable necessity came to break the bond, he stupidly wondered at the fact that from the vacuum in which he left her, she went on to another, perhaps less benevolent, despot, and quite as suave, ruthless, and cynical as he. And 2 years older.
1: Oh, it's not so. It's not that way at all.
0: Happily it is. If Josiah Bolton had not been in the life where he was, there'd have been no Matthew Atwater or anything like him now.
1: Liar! Liar!
0: But there it was. So when he finally cut off everyone around him and at last stood alone, as he thought he'd always wished to, he imagined what? He found himself lonely. With the bleak, cold, crushing loneliness of the truly prideful ones. The simple capacity for friendship, God. The human capacity for affection. And finally, even the grim capacity for self-satisfaction. And serve him right.
1: Well, I tell you I won't have it then.
0: Why not? Not the world or his times to blame for it, mind you. Himself, and himself only, arrived at last, himself destroyed, and his daughter set by him firmly on the path to the same end. A fine crowning achievement to a lifelong struggle. What do you say, hmm? I say, let him rot. Go on, clear out now, both of you. Leave me alone.
1: No, we'll not, we'll never.
0: Don't be fearful anymore, daughter. Something else goes in the process. Courage. I'm likely to hang on for years. So while we are facing it squarely at last, let's agree there's been a mistake made, shall we? And the accident's purely accidental. What do you say? All willing?
1: No, no. You're handing me some dirty old wool to pull over my own eyes so that I'll stop seeing what's plain as day and I'll tell you, go on, Father dear. Go on out to Arizona and have another try.
0: Try?
1: Answer me this, Father, for the love of God. Who is it but yourself that you want to hurt?
0: Nobody. You can believe that.
1: Then on whose doorstep do you plan to leave the body?
0: That question's irrelevant. Inadmissible.
2: It's right on the button. That's where it is. Maybe you thought you were kidding when you talked about a second threshold. Maybe there is one. Leading into life, not death. Maybe you haven't the guts to step across.
1: Oh, how dare you talk to my father that way? He isn't afraid of anything. Everyone close to him's let him down and life's piled up on him to a point where it's insupportable. Father, you can do what you like with your life. It's all yours. But I'm telling you now, you do that with it. And I'll do the same with mine and straight off, and that's a promise.
0: Yeah,
1: oh, it's no threat, believe me. It's a promise.
2: Mandy, let's hear no more of that.
1: I wouldn't want to at all. Because for all the awful things about it and all the scrapes I get into, I love living. I love it. And, oh, Father, if only you would again, because I love you, too. And I'm so crazy about Toby that I don't know where I'm at. What did I say just then? All the same, I'd do it. I would. I promise. Hear me.
0: I hear you.
1: Then what do you have to say?
0: What do you want me to do?
1: What we've been asking you. Oh, begging you. Get yourself well.
0: I'll do anything. Anything you wish.
1: What do you mean that? Is that the truth?
0: For as far as I can see, I mean it. And what you said about Toby, do you mean that too?
1: Yes. Yes, I guess so. I guess I'm not responsible for my emotions these days.
0: Then what are you going to do about it?
1: I don't know.

0: Yes, I do. I'm going to sail for England tonight.
1: Mary.
0: Toby, you realize you must that I have to go over and explain it myself to Matthew. That no telegrams, letters, telephones will do. You do realize.
1: Being you, yes. But I'd like to see you off. I'll get a taxi. Oh, may I come back later, sir?
2: Yes, of course. I'll be home. No sentiment between us. Never was any.
0: No.
2: So I can say something, can't I?
0: If you want to.
2: I'm glad about what's happened today.
0: Because you discovered I'm not such a brain after all. I'm just plain dumb.
2: No. I discovered that my daughter doesn't want her father to die. Now get the devil out of here. Go on. Don't keep the Cunard line waiting. Well, they've gone. Yes, I hear you, old friend. But I have to tell you that I am not interested. So go away. I don't want you around here. Go away. Beat it. Get out.

0: Beautifully done, Clive Brook, Margaret Phillips, and Hugh Riley. Margaret Phillips, I want to chat with you first. Darling, you are one of the best of all us young actresses around today. Now, let me see you insult me after that.
1: Why, Tallulah, I wouldn't dream of insulting you.
0: Oh, you're sweet. I think you're just right for that part you play in Second Threshold. Of course, if I'd played the part, I would have given it more depth and understanding, you mean. Can't you just see me in that part, my dear?
1: Oh, yes. Tallulah Bankhead in Second Childhood.
0: Why does everybody on this program think they have to... Oh, well. Hugh Riley, come here, darling. Now, don't you start anything. This is a bad day. Everybody wants to make trouble for me. Well, it looks like the cards are stacked.
2: May I return the compliment and say that you are, too?
0: Well, thank you, darling. What are you doing off the show?
2: What do you have in mind, Tallulah?
0: Oh, I thought we'd play some cards. We'll talk about it later. Clive Brook, oh, it's been such a very long time since you've been in our country.
3: Yes, I made a picture with you, Tallulah. Do you remember Tarnished Lady? That was 15 years ago. I went back to England right after that.
0: Coward! Now you're back, starring on Broadway. The play sounds exciting. That scene you gave us in is from the end of the play. Now, how does the play begin?
3: Well, as the curtain rises, Margaret Phillips, who plays my daughter, is talking to the young doctor. And she tells him she's going to England to get married. And then Ethel Merman sings, "You're not sick, you're in love." And after that, I make my entrance.
0: And now, just a moment, Clive. You say in your play, Ethel Merman sings...
3: Well, it's not exactly in our play. You see, we're at the Marasco Theatre, and Miss Merman's at the Imperial block away, and you know Ethel's voice.
0: Yes, I do indeed.
4: Well, I'm glad somebody knows my voice. When do I get to sing my song on this program?
0: Ethel, darling, I've explained to you that Margaret Truman is on our program, and she is also a singer. Now, we must wait till we all meet her.
4: Well, let's meet her.
0: You'll all meet in a few moments. Oh, and Fred, how about you? Don't you want to see Margaret Truman again?
5: Well, I certainly do. I have this envelope here I want to give her.
0: Oh, really? What's in it?
5: My taxes. Maybe I can save her a little by cutting out the middleman and giving her...

You've been listening to It's Easter Time, played by Meredith Wilson. In a moment, we will meet Miss Truman. But first, I want to ring my chimes. This is NBC, the National Broadcasting Company.

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By RCA Victor, world leader in radio, first in recorded music, first in television. And by Chesterfield, the cigarette that has for you what every smoker wants. Mildness with no unpleasant aftertaste. The cigarette that brings you Bing Crosby and Bob Hope. The big stars in this program are Fred Allen, Clive Brook, Portman Hoffa, Frankie Lane, Ethel Merman, Herb Schreiner, Margaret Truman, Meredith Wilson and his Big Show Orchestra and Chorus, and every week, your hostess, the glamorous, unpredictable Tallulah Bankhead.

0: Well, darlings, we are about to present a young lady from Independence, Missouri, Washington, D.C., and the cover of last week's Time magazine. Now, Margaret Truman is a bright, talented, lovely girl, and I didn't begrudge her being on the cover of Time. Well, I enjoyed reading the articles about her, but the fuss they made about her having just become 27 years old. Well, nobody paid that much attention to me, and I was 27 for years. Well, in any case, ladies and gentlemen, may I present Miss Margaret Truman.
1: Hello, Tallulah.
0: Well, Margaret, darling, I presented you as simply and unpretentiously as you asked me to. But I still think you're wrong, you know. This is such a large theater. You could have had such an impressive entrance with the big orchestral fanfare and you riding on top of an elephant.
1: Are you kidding, Tallulah? Me on an elephant?
0: Oh, I see what you mean. Oh, I'm so sorry. I wasn't thinking. I would make a mistake like that. I feel like a jackass.
1: That's more like it.
0: Margaret, I was just talking about that story in Time magazine. It had a lot of warm, personal touches that I loved. For instance, that one episode in your life when you were at school and you had picked up the habit of calling everybody dearie.
1: That was a true story, but I was finally cured of the habit.
0: Yes, the story said your father fined you 10 cents every time you used the word dearie.
1: Yes, and I was completely cured when it cost me 40 cents in one evening at the dinner table. That 10-cent fine really works. You should try it, darling.
0: Try what, darling?
1: Try breaking yourself of the habit.
0: Of what habit, darling?
1: Don't you know?
0: I don't know what you're talking about, darling.
1: You use 3 of them in a row. That would cost you 30 cents.
0: 30 cents for what, darling?
1: That's 40 cents.
0: 40 cents, darling? I'm talking about you, darling. The time you were fined 40 cents for saying, dearie, darling. They began introducing new taxes with you rather early, didn't they, darling?
1: If they'd started with you, darling, we'd have a national surplus today, darling.
0: No, isn't she sweet? Speaking of making money, Margaret, the article in Time said you're cleaning up with concerts, radio and television appearances, RCA Records. Why, Margaret, you'll be making more money than a president of the United States.
1: Well, a vocalist always makes more money than the accompanist.
0: Well, darling, Margaret, what's new in the romance department?
1: Oh, I haven't time for that now, Tallulah. My career takes up all my time.
0: I know, but you should have innumerable men to choose from. Because after all, darling, you're charming, personable, attractive. And besides, Margaret, who wouldn't want to marry you? After all, you are working.
1: So how come you're still single?
0: Now, look here, Judy Holliday.
1: Well, after all, Tallulah, let's face it. Why aren't you thinking of marriage? You're personable, attractive, charming. And after all, you're not getting any richer.
0: Well, this month is March the 15th, isn't it, darling? Who is? So let's take in a little money now, shall we? And let Ed Herlihy read a message from the sponsor.
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0: Well, Margaret, what were we saying?
1: I don't remember. But I would like to say that I'm glad you invited me to be on your show this week.
0: Ah, Margaret, you are sweet.
1: I can't tell you what a thrill it is to be on a program with a star of such great magnitude.
0: Oh, Margaret, you're sweet.
1: You know I've always admired Ethel Merman.
0: Oh, you like Ethel Merman?
1: Of course, don't you?
0: Oh, well, yes, professionally. She's simply superb.
1: Well, aren't you friendly with her?
0: Well, yes, I suppose you could call us friends in the manner of not speaking.
1: I thought you and Ethel were very close. She's one of your friends who always says the nicest things about you.
0: Yes, those are the worst kind, darling.
1: Well, I like her very much.
0: You do, huh? Well, it's all right with me, Margaret, only...
1: Only what?
0: Well, you see, she's a singer, and you're a singer. And Ethel told me before the show that she feels it's more important to sing later in the show, and she'd prefer you to sing first.
1: Oh, is that all? Well, Tallulah, it doesn't matter to me who sings first, just so it's Ethel.
0: Well, you see, that's the problem I'm having this week.
3: Well, say, Tallulah, perhaps I can help solve your problem.
0: Oh, Fred, darling. Come here, Margaret. You remember Fred Allen.
1: Of course. Hello, Fred.
3: Well, how do you do, Margaret? It's so nice to see you again. How is everybody at home?
1: Oh, they're away on a short vacation down in Key West.
3: Oh, that's nice. And how is the good old Veep?
1: I think he's away, too.
3: Really? And you're spending most of your time here in New York?
1: That's right, Fred.
3: Well, who's minding the store?
0: Fred, wasn't there something you wanted to ask Margaret to do for you? That envelope you wanted.
3: Oh, yes, the envelope. Here it is. Margaret, would you get back home to Washington? I wonder if you'd mind dropping this off at the Bureau of Internal Revenue.
1: What is it? Your income tax?
3: No, it's my income. I can't afford the tax. And by the way, I'd appreciate it if you'd explain to the man there about a little item they may question here on my tax. I've listed $42,552.20 under entertainment. That's when I was doing my television show.
1: Well, was it really entertainment?
3: Well, Margaret, that's another question.
1: Well, television is still in its infancy, isn't it, Fred?
3: No, it was in its infancy about 2 years ago. But it's grown up now and has reached the walking stage. More people are getting up and walking away from it than...
0: Fred, can we get back to our original subject, darling? You said something about solving my problem. Now, having two singers like Ethel Merman and Margaret Truman on the show.
3: Oh, yes. Well, from what I heard, neither Ethel nor Margaret wants to sing first.
0: Mm-hmm.
3: Well, I have a young lady here who will sing first. She's waiting off stage here now. And with a little persuasion, I can keep her off stage.
4: Mr. Allen!
3: Too late.
0: Borden Hopper. Portland, have you met Margaret?
4: Who?
3: Portland, this is the Margaret, the daughter of you know who.
4: Oh, I'm pleased to meet you, Your Highness. And how is your sister?
1: Hello, Portland. In the first place, don't call me Your Highness. In the second place, I have no sister.
4: Well, doesn't Princess Margaret have a sister named Elizabeth? And she has a son named Charles? Aren't you Charlie's aunt?
0: Darling, you're thinking of Ray Bolger.
4: Ray Bolger is her sister?
3: Portland, this is Margaret Truman.
4: Oh, Margaret Truman, the singer.
3: Yes.
1: That's right, Portland.
4: Oh, I've enjoyed your singing many times, and I've always wanted to meet you. Mama said if I ever met you, to find out all about you, where you come from, who your folks are, how you got started, and if anybody in your family was ever in show business.
1: No, I'm the only one in show business.
4: Really? How does it feel to be the first one in your family to become famous?
0: Fred, can't you do something about this? What about this song you said she was going to sing?
3: Well, I guess the only way to keep Portland quiet is to let her sing. Portland, are you ready to sing?
4: Now?
0: Yes, Porty, now. We want somebody to sing and break the ice.
3: Well, this will break something. You better take off your glasses, Tallulah, and put them away. Hide them someplace. Portland, okay, Portland. You see, I have my banjo on my knee. It plays underwater. I have a small pontoon on it underneath. Shall we try it?
0: What are you going to play, Fred?
3: Well, I am going to play by a request. It's really a request. The party since died, but in his will, I'm honored. I'm going to play an old song, Sweet Marie, on my banjo. And Portland will sing a reasonable facsimile of it. Now, this may be a momentous evening. This may be the end of radio and the end of all music as we know it today.

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0: Margaret. Glad to see you again.
1: Oh, you know Ethel Merman, don't you, darling?
2: Oh, yes.
1: Then I'm sure you won't want to speak to her. Ethel, I suppose you're ready to sing your song now.
0: In due time, I'd like to have a little chat with Margaret first.
2: Then I want to talk to you too, Ethel. I certainly enjoyed you in Call Me Madam.
0: Thank you, dear.
1: I could have had that part in Call Me Madam. They offered it to me, you know.
0: Tallulah, that was Call Me Mister.
1: Oh, yes.
2: Ethel, I've enjoyed you in many of the plays you've done. I saw you in Annie Get Your Gun several times. That ran 4 years, didn't it?
0: No, Margaret, 2 years.
2: Oh, only half a term. But even so, singing as exuberantly as you do every night for 2 years, I wish I had your lungs.
0: Don't mention that back in Washington. They've taken everything else I've got.
1: A special exhale tax, no doubt.
0: By the way, Margaret, I was in Washington a few weeks ago, and I tried calling you at the White House, but there was no answer.
2: Oh, you should have tried the Blair House. They would have called me to the phone.
1: The Blair House? What's that, darling? A candy store?
0: How's everybody back home, Margaret?
2: They're fine, thank you. How's your family? How are your two children, that cute little girl and that bright little boy?
0: Oh, Ethel and Bobby are wonderful. And, Margaret, I trust you won't think I'm being the typical doting American mother when I tell you that I hope someday my son will grow up to be president of United States Steel.
1: Look, darling, it's all very well to have you two girls standing here blabbering, but I think it's time for a song.
2: Oh, good. Go ahead, Ethel. Sing something.
0: Oh, no, you sing, Margaret. My song can wait.
2: Oh, but I'm sure everyone's waiting to hear you sing.
0: It's very kind of you to say that, but I know they're anxious to hear you sing.
2: Oh, no, they want to hear you.
0: Oh, I'm sure they want to hear you.
1: Give my regards to Broadway.
0: Oh, no, that's me. I'll sing.
2: Don't bother, Ethel. I'll sing.
0: I'm all ready, darling.
2: I don't care who sings, as long as it's one of us.
3: Listen to the mockingbird. Listen to the mockingbird.
0: Oh, no.
1: Tony, everybody, let's have a little quiet here. If it's going to be like that, I'm calling on Frankie Lane. And the song that Frankie is going to sing is that sensational record he made of Swamp Girl.

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1: Now, here's Chesterfield's answer to Cyrano de Bergerac. Bob Hope.
2: I'd top easy, Dad, but we only have a minute here to sell Chesterfield.
1: Okay, well, let's get to it.
2: Better Tasting Chesterfield is the only cigarette that combines for you mildness with no unpleasant aftertaste.
1: The mildness is a cinch to prove. You just make the Chesterfield mildness test. You know, open a pack and enjoy that milder aroma. Then smoke them, and you'll know that Chesterfields are mild.
2: And Chesterfield leaves no unpleasant aftertaste. That fact has been confirmed by the country's first and only cigarette taste panel.
1: So make our cigarette your cigarette. The reasons go together like this.
3: Chesterfield, Chesterfield, always takes first place. That milder, mild tobacco never leaves an aftertaste.
1: Oh, ho, open a pack and give them a smell.
3: Then you'll smoke them.
0: Hey, Frankie, come here, will you please, darling?
4: Hiya, Tallulah.
0: I'm going to have you meet Margaret Truman in a minute. You might be able to help her, you know. She's making records for RCA Victor. You've been pretty successful with your records, haven't you, Frankie?
4: Well, let's just say that we've been pretty lucky.
0: Uh-huh.
4: We've made some records, though, that have sold over a million copies.
0: Yes, I know. You make those long-selling records. But what I can't understand is where you find the time to make all those millions of records. Each one must take at least 3 minutes.
4: No, darling, you don't understand. We only make the actual record once, and then they make pressings from the master record.
0: Oh, then your records are just copies.
4: Well, naturally.
0: Oh, well, I've made some records, you know, but I wouldn't make copies. Each one is an original.
4: Now, just what do you mean?
0: Well, whenever they get an order for a record, they call me up and I come down and make one. Well, I had an order for one about 6 weeks ago.
4: You did?
0: I forgot now which one it was, though. It was either I'll Be Seeing You or You Go to My Head. Well, it doesn't matter because, fortunately, they're both the same melody.
5: Tallulah.
0: Yes, darling?
5: I'd like to meet Frankie Lane.
0: Well, of course, Margaret. Come here. Miss Truman, may I present Mr. Lane?
5: How do you do?
4: Gee, Miss Truman, this is an honor.
0: Margaret, I thought Frankie could tell you something about making records.
5: Oh, I wish he would.
4: Well, Miss Truman, I've always found that the best way to make successful records is to make only hits.
0: That's a big help. Frankie, why don't you tell her about the actual way to record?
4: All right. Tell me, are you going to record at 45 or 78, Miss Truman?
5: Well, you've got me stumped already.
4: Then that makes us even. I stumped for you in 1948.
0: Frankie, what do you mean 45 or 78?
4: Well, you know, revolutions per minute. 45 revolutions per minute or 78 revolutions. Tallulah, you've made some records. Which are you? 45 or 78?
0: Oh, I'm 45.
6: You said it, Tallulah. I didn't.
0: Ethel, we are not... We're talking about recording. Something you know nothing about.
6: I know nothing about records. You mean you haven't heard any of my records?
0: I didn't know you had to record. I thought people just opened their windows.
5: One song of yours I just love, Ethel, is one you did in a picture, Alexander's Ragtime Band. Would you do it for me?
6: Sure, I'll be glad to. Ladies and gentlemen, I will now sing...
0: One moment, Buster. A bankhead is still the speaker of this house. I will introduce you. Ladies and gentlemen, the exciting voice of Miss Ethel Merman in Alexander's Ragtime Band.

0: Well, thank you, Ethel Merman, and better luck next time. That's what it says here. But I want to say that you were, as usual, superb. And we want to hear some more singing from you later on. We also are going to hear Margaret Truman's song. And we have a very funny fella in Herb Shriner coming up. And a beautiful medley, all in just a moment after Ed Hurley, he says...
1: This portion of the program has been brought to you by the makers of Anacin for fast relief from the pain of headache, neuritis, and neuralgia. And by RCA Victor, world leader in radio, first in recorded music, first in television. And by Chesterfield, the cigarette that has for you what every smoker wants, mildness with no unpleasant aftertaste. The best cigarette for you to smoke. And now, Tallulah, if you'll ring your chime.
0: Of course. This, darlings, is NBC, the National Broadcasting Company.
1: This is The Big Show. And Tallulah Bankhead is about to introduce Miss Margaret Truman's song.
0: Yes, darlings, this is the moment you've all been waiting for, I'm sure. We're about to hear...
2: Miss Bankhead.
0: Oh, yes, Herb. Oh, ladies and gentlemen, this is that fella from Indiana, the very clever Herb Shriner. I'll be getting you in just a moment, Herb. Miss Truman's going to sing now.
2: That's all right with me. I hope she sings something classical.
0: Do you get any classical music back home?
2: No, we don't get any of that.
0: How about opera?
2: No, we don't get any opera. We get quite a bit of snow, though.
0: Well, I'm sure that must be fun, dear. But what I'm talking about are the finer things, like the legitimate theater, the drama, the immortal works of the great playwrights. Do you ever get any Shakespeare in your hometown?
2: Well, I'll tell you, Miss Bankhead, we had one Shakespeare company come there one time, and they put on this here Romeo and Juliet, but nobody went. You see, the Boy Scouts had put on the very same show once, and what's the use to go? We all knew how the story come out. But I'd like to apologize for the way I'm dressed here, by the way. If I'd known I was going to meet Miss Truman, I'd have sent home from a good suit.
0: Oh, what's wrong with the suit you have on?
2: Oh, it's all right. A fellow made it for me back home. A fellow's very handy with a needle back there. He's a sailmaker. He makes a pretty good suit. The only trouble is if you get caught in a high wind, you don't know what time you're going to get home.
0: Well, we'll discuss that a little later, Herb.
2: Okay, I'll just go over here and sit there and think. Maybe I'll just sit. I already thought some.
0: Well, you decide which end to use. Enjoy yourself, darling. Meanwhile, here she is, ladies and gentlemen, Margaret Truman singing, Love is Where You Find It. Mary, if you please, darling.

0: Bravo, Margaret. Truman Bravo. Darling, you're in wonderful voice tonight.
1: Thank you, Tallulah.
0: Oh, Margaret, I'd like you to meet Herb Shriner.
1: Oh, how do you do, Mr. Shriner? I understand you're from Indiana.
2: That's right, Indiana. 13 electoral votes. I sure enjoyed the song, Miss Truman. That's the name, ain't it? Just wanted to be sure. You got some swell voice on you.
1: Oh, do you like classical music?
2: Oh, I love it. I'm kind of musical myself, you know. I used to play the harmonica and by note and everything,
1: oh,
2: you know.
1: I see.
2: And I was always interested in the classical stuff myself. I mean, if a number wasn't classical, I wouldn't mess with it.
1: Oh,
2: that's right.
1: Fun.
2: In fact, one of my best tunes I used to play was something like the one you just sang. It was one, of course, that came from way back in the days there with King Louis the XIII and... It was actually very classical, this number. I'll tell you the truth, harmonica playing is a funny thing. I was always kind of crazy about show business anyways. And around home there, the harmonica kind of kept me going. I was always kind of anxious to get into some kind of a show. I was in a small show there once. Me and another fellow got into this. We worked in the drugstore window with our show. And he was very good. He was dressed up like a doctor, and I was... The other fellow, I was barefooted. And we were going along pretty good, and then my corn healed up, and I had to quit. Put kind of a crimp in us. But it's very hard to get started in the show business in a small town. Miss Bankhead, I was just thinking, you know, we only had actually one fella that ever got on the stage from around home there. He was he was actually cut out for it. He was a kind of a nice wit on him. And he was a genius. And he was very smart, too. He was one of these fellas, kind of a smart genius, the only one I ever run across myself. And he was no dummy either, I'll tell you that. Some of the stuff that fella had come out with, I remember one particular night, there was a bunch of us, we was down in front of the feed store, and we wasn't doing nothing. And we'd been at it for about a week, we was trying to get it finished, you know. And he pulled a good one on us. He walks up and he says, long time no see. Well, we laughed quite a while over that. I don't know. I don't know where he'd get them. He had a lot of those things. Oh, what a sense of humor he had. I'll tell you, I don't know. Of course, he had traveled. He was one of these fellas. He'd been everywhere. He'd been up to Michigan there once and... Got back all right, you know, and he knew his way around, and he used to read. He read all the time. He's a regular bookworm. He got the Popper Mechanic every month. Anything new come out, he'd get it, too. He is just as quick as a trigger. He had this, you take night when the hot foot come out. He was the first one in town to send away for the directions. He's just as quick, and I tell you, he had, I believe, without exaggerating, Miss Bankhead, he had one of the best personalities that I've ever run across. He got it from drinking, too. It was a darnest thing. He did. He was drunker than a skunk quite a bit, and it just seemed to, it kind of set him off, and in fact, it put him over. I'll tell you what he did. He got into this big club from the East here, this alcoholic unanimous. Well, he was way up in that. I don't know how far up there he was. In fact, I tell you, he was a mail-order member. He didn't even go to the meetings. He used to drink and send in the empty bottles. They'd give him credit. But he was a very nice fellow, and you'd never look... When you first take a look at that fellow, you wouldn't think that he had the wit on him that he had. When he first come to town, he'd just been kind of a stranger there. And he'd been a traveling fella selling lightning rods. And he's going along swell. And then one night he got caught in a storm with a bunch of samples. And I don't know. He just kind of lost interest in it then. And he couldn't seem to get... He wanted to stay there in town. He couldn't get started. He didn't know what exactly to do. And he just tried everything. He was selling busted cookies there for a while, you know. He was weeding onions and delivering sheep dip, anything he could to get going. And finally, he got a little bit better known, and people got to kind of liking him, and he was doing odd jobs. He just, uh, getting known, people letting him do little jobs, like if they had a cat up a tree. He'd climb up there and get the cat. And they'd usually give him something for it, of course. And they'd usually give him the cat, anyway. Well, just when he was getting kind of discouraged, he wasn't going to make anything or get anywhere, overnight he become a huge success in one afternoon. It was a very odd thing. He found a nickel in a potato. Now, that put him over. It was in a regular live potato, living potato. And right in there, he had it cut open so you could see the nickel. And that thing put him over. Well, his name was in the paper every day for a week. The paper only came out once a week, but he was in there. And on the strength of that, he started, acting very important. He had some cards printed, and Sunday afternoon, why, people would come around in front of the house, you know, and drive up there and sell balloons and everything. And they'd stand around out there in front, and they'd say, there he is. And he was, too. He's one of these... he was very slick, and he seen he had a good thing there, and the very day that he really got going, they sent some fellas out from New York, a couple of radio fellas. They was going to, I think they was some We the People, I believe it was. They come out, they was going to put him on the radio. At the time, we didn't have no television. We were still trying to get something good on the radio. These two fellas was going to put him on, and the very day he was getting interviewed, his potato disappeared. And the nickel in there and everything, he was just wiped out. It was just, clean him out. He went down to nothing overnight, and it just broke his heart. And, I don't know, a bunch of us friends of his tried to help him make a comeback. We did what we could there. We looked through potatoes. I don't know. I guess I looked through about 2 bushels of potatoes myself. But we never found another potato with a nickel in it. It was just luck or something. We found one with 3 cents in it. I remember that. And one of the other boys found a potato with a landing button in there, but it just never hit it again. It was a terrible shame. And that's the thing about show business I was trying to say, Miss Bankhead, is that it's a very peculiar thing. In fact, there was a great philosopher who once said something about it. I can't think of the philosopher's name right offhand. I can't think what he said neither now, but I tell you, it was... hit the nail on the head, but I can't talk too much more about show business, but I think I'm going to simmer down now. I'm going to go back and set. Okay?

Herb Shriner, that was like a breath of fresh Indiana air. You must come again very soon. And now we offer a salute to one of the greatest songwriters America has ever known. That naturally would be the beloved Irving Berlin. So Meredith Willson, the Big Show Chorus and Orchestra, joins Ethel Merman, Margaret Truman, Frankie Lane, Fred Allen, and myself in a medley of the songs America sings and loves.

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He's a devil in his own hometown.

0: Well, what a genius that man Irving Berlin.
1: I'll say amen to that, Tallulah. And look, if you don't need me anymore, do you mind if I leave now?
0: Oh, go right ahead, Ethel. Oh, by the way, say hello to Russell Knight for me, will you, sweetie?
1: Okay, good night.
0: And remember me to Paul Lucas, too.
1: Okay, good night.
0: And if you see Ray Middleton, say hello for me, too.
1: Okay, good night.
0: And oh, yes, remember me to Robert Alder.
1: Okay, Tallulah.
0: And say hello for me to Jose Ferrer.
1: Yes, I will.
0: And oh, yes, John Gielgud and Dennis King. And
1: look, Tallulah, why don't I just give your regards to Brian? Good night.
0: Isn't he dull?
2: Tallulah, I'd like to run now, too, if you don't mind.
0: Oh, Margaret, why don't you wait and we'll have dinner together?
2: Oh, thanks, Tallulah, but I really must run.
0: But, Margaret, I thought we might have a little chat.
2: Some other time, Tallulah. Good night. I really must run.
0: All right, if you must. Good night, darling. Those Trumans always running. Oh, Fred, are you leaving? I want to talk to you. Have you got a minute?
3: Oh, yes, Tallulah. It may surprise you to know that my great-great-grandfather was a minute man. Ever since then, in our family, we have always had a minute. And accumulating all of those minutes, I have arrived at the time when I have the entire evening.
0: I don't know when I'm supposed to come in, Fred. Oh, darling. Well, thank heaven for one man whose time is his own.
3: Bolivar and I.
0: Fred, I wanted to ask your advice on how to deal with these guests I have on the show. You know, sometimes they do get out of hand. Like Ethel Merman, for instance.
3: Well, Tallulah, I am so glad that you asked me. Now, I've noticed on several occasions that you have trouble. Now, what you really need, if you really will take my advice, what you need is to learn to be firm.
0: Yes, darling.
3: You need an iron hand.
0: Uh-huh.
3: The mailed fist.
0: Yes.
3: You know, the Rock of Gibraltar.
0: Mm-hmm.
3: Now, that's how I handle people. Just show them that you are the boss.
4: Fred, are you coming?
3: Oh, yes, coming right away, Portland. Well, I'm sorry, Tallulah. I have to run now, too.
0: The Rock of Gibraltar, huh? Mm-hmm. What happened to your mailed fist, the iron hand?
3: Well, I forgot to tell you, everything I have is in my wife's name.
0: Good night, Fred.
5: Well, Tallulah, I think I'll be leaving now, too, if you don't mind.
0: Good night, Frankie, darling. Now, be sure to button up your overcoat and watch that beautiful voice of yours.
5: Okay, and you watch your voice, too, huh? I'll be seeing you.
0: What can happen to my voice? It hasn't already happened. Oh, Herb, you leaving, too? Did you enjoy being on the big show?

0: Yeah, I wish I'd known you had a show like this sooner.
1: You mean that you never heard the show before? Surely you read about it in your newspaper.
0: Well, you see, back home, our paper only comes out once a week, and hardly anybody ever buys it. We know what everybody's doing. Just once in a while, you might buy it to see if they get caught at it.
1: Come back again. Clivebrook, how about you? Did you enjoy the show, darling?
2: This has been quite an experience for me, Tallulah. You do this every week.
1: Indeed we do. For instance, next week we have Bob Burns, Jimmy Durante, Billy Eckstein, Celeste Holm, Evelyn Knight, and of course our very own Meredith Wilson and the Big Show Oxford Chorus and others. Try to listen, won't you? And until then, may the good Lord bless and keep you, whether near or far away. Ethel.
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0: comedy stars of Broadway. Presented by Alka-Seltzer. Here we are again with that program packed with melodious mirth and music. Your host, same old Frank Crummett, same old smile. That jolly master of ceremonies, along with his Broadway band, brings you on this transcribed program, The Broadway Jesters. And we have again as our distinguished guest, the queen of comedy, Hildegarde Halliday, character comedienne. Quite a jovial family, the Jesters, the queen of comedy, and your host, Prince Charming Frank Crummett.
1: Well, thank you very much, Brother Gallup, but hey, I don't like that Prince Charming there. You don't see any ruffles on my sleeve.
2: No,
1: do you?
2: No.
1: Well, good friends, greetings and salutations, and a few and so forth thrown in for good measure. If, mind you, I say if, you happen to drop in at the Waldorf Astoria, you might possibly hear our next number, Cachita, being played. It is the favorite of Xavier Cugat, the tango and rumba king. Come on, boys, here we go to the Waldorf. Put on your best bib and tucker.

very Spanish men. And now, good friends, almost before you could take all the pins out of a new shirt, we'll be listening to the Broadway jester singing The Martins and the Coys. Now, I don't know the song, but just to play safe, I think I'll get out of the line of fire. Sounds like there's a feud in them thar hills.

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0: Nice work. Nice work there, boys. Say, good people, did you ever realize that you can tell a man that there are 270 million stars in the sky, and he'll believe you? But if that same man sees a sign reading fresh paint, he has to make a personal investigation. And that same man should make a personal investigation about the merits of Alka-Seltzer. Now, shall I continue, Mr. Gallup, or will you take it, sir?
1: No, Frank, I'll take it. Do you remember the old saying, an ounce of prevention is worth a pound of cure? Well, the wisdom of that saying is just as true today as it was the day it was first uttered. And it applies especially to our health. It never pays to take chances with our health. When we're really sick, the wisest thing we can do is to see our family doctor, have him give us a thorough checkup, and do this when our trouble is in its first stages. But for the relief of those common everyday aches and pains, millions of people have found that there's nothing quite like the quick, pleasant relief Alka-Seltzer brings from headaches, upset stomach, distress after meals, acid indigestion, muscular aches and pains, and those many other common ailments. 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And then, if you're not entirely satisfied with the results, return the remainder of the package to your druggist and he will refund your money. Try it and see if this isn't true. You take no risk. It's guaranteed.
0: Very well spoken, Mr. Gallup. Very well spoken, sir. Now, any program lucky enough to have Miss Hildegard Halliday as guest of honor is indeed fortunate. I've laughed at her in vaudeville. I've screamed at her at the classier nightclubs. And I've chortled at her on the air. Oh, pardon my familiarity, but, Hilda.
2: Yeah?
0: Come on over and dish out the chortles, will you?
2: Hello, is this Clanging Harp 6325? Hello, Pete. Hiya. Yeah, well, now, listen, don't get sore. I couldn't meet you for lunch the other day because I got a new job. Yeah, I'm a gypsy. Uh-huh. A gypsy. You know, slumber on my little gypsy. Now, listen, wait a minute. I ain't running away. I'm working as a gypsy in the little Shamrock tea room. All I got to do is tell people's fortunes from tea leaves and talk with the accent. With a accent like these, my friend. Well, it is too an accent. It's a gypsy accent. Yeah, I'm all dressed up in 12 petticoats and beads. Huh? Of course. I don't go under my own name. I'm called Zazia the Mystic Marvel. I didn't say Mystic Moron. I said Mystic Marvel. All right, go ahead and laugh. But I'm going to be a great psychic one of these days. Oh, listen, excuse me. I got to go. Somebody wants me. Yeah, see you Sunday. Yeah. Bye. Yes, Madam Olga, I'm coming. Now, which table do I go to? Okay. Yes, madam. You ready to have the read from your cop? Excuse me a minute. Here, Madam Olga. Listen, Madam Olga, I know that woman. She's a friend of my mother. She'll recognize me. Can't she get somebody else? Well, all right. I'll try. Yes, madam. I am ready. May I please have your cop? Here I see for you a great... What is it? I look like Sadie Goldstein. You are wrong. I'm Zazia. Here I see for you... What is it? How is my mother? Oh, she's fine. My mother, she is on the road with my family, traveling under the sun, sleeping under the stars. What? I don't mean she's been put out of her house. Listen, my mother is not Mrs. Goldstein. She's a gypsy. What do you mean I'm telling you? Now, listen, madam. The tea leaves tell you of a great change. A dark, evil man will take something away you hold dear. What? Is the furniture company going to take away your furniture? Oh, here in the teas, Azia see a man who will help you. His name begins with J. You know someone? Joe Schneider? No, Azia say it is not Joe Schneider. It is your cousin Jake. It's not Joe Schneider. Listen, Mrs. Fleischbaum, don't be a sap. Your cousin Jake is on your side. Joe Schneider is not. It's in the tea leaves. Look, here's your Jake all surrounded by sugar. And get a load of Joe over there in the middle of that lemon. Well, if that don't show you. All right. Have it your own way. Well, I'm a better gypsy than you are in a housewife, you big fessel. Goodbye. Nothing. No, nothing, Madam Olga. My customer just got excited because my fortune was so good. Yeah? Someone else wants me? Yeah, okay, yeah. Oh, madame, you already have said you look in your soul. May I have your cough? Here is a jail. That means you will get married. What? Oh, you have been married for 5 years? Huh? That is what I meant to say. I'm a little trouble here. Here is money, much money, which your husband will make. All he gives to a beautiful young blonde, your daughter. You have no children? To his sister. He has no sister. Yeah, well, don't get excited, madam. I can't help it if money isn't the only thing your husband makes. What is it, madam? You want to run away with me to the gypsies to make your husband jealous? Oh, no, madam, you can't do that. I mean, our camp is full. We got people sleeping on the floor. Now, listen, madam. Well, just a minute. Wait a minute. Madam Olga. Listen,
3: Jason, what'll I do? That woman wants to run away with the gypsies. I can't take her to Brooklyn with me. Yeah, well, send someone over there, will you? Yeah, thanks. Hey, what's going on out by the door? All that noise. Here comes the elevator man. Yes, yes, I'm Fazia. What? There's a man after me with a gun. Why? I told him to put everything on a horse and it came in last. Gee, but I didn't mean it said in the tea leaves. Here he is. Quick, Millie, help me get out of here. I'm going out the back way. And listen, you can have the 19 petticoats and beads. I'm through. Woo!
0: Well, I'll tell you, Hildy, you can read my fortune anytime. Now, don't go away, for I want to see you later. Right now, good friends, it's my pleasure to announce that our next number is I'm Wishing. And Red Wampum Guy, the Broadway jesters, will warble it for us. Boys?

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1: 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This is Frankie Crummett tiptoeing out of the studio.

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0: I am the Whistler, and I know many things, for I walk by night. I know many strange tales, many secrets hidden in the hearts of men and women who have stepped into the shadows. Presently I'll tell you of nameless terrors of which they dare not speak.
1: But first, Signal Oil Company is happy to devote this time to an announcement from the United States government on today's most important event, the opening of the sixth war loan drive. Many Americans, unfortunately, won't be hearing this announcement beside their home radios tonight. Some are crouching in rain-filled foxholes in the Philippines or Burma. Others are slogging through cold and mud in northern Italy, or in France, plagued by the new German stratosphere bomb. But they're not complaining. They're just asking for the weapons they need to get the fighting over and get them home again as soon as possible. That's where you come in. It's going to take more B-29s, lots more, at $600,000 each, and M-4 tanks at $67,000 each. Yes, millions and millions more dollars. But you're not being asked to give your dollars. Just invest them in the world's safest investment, a United States war bond. Make it a $100 bond this time. Your war bond dollars not only pay you excellent interest while ensuring your future security, but they say to the boys we sent over there, you're not quitting, neither am I, till it's over, over there. And now, the Whistler.
0: You've heard of identical twins, haven't you?
2: Yes.
0: You don't run across them very often, but once in a while you'll find two people who look so much alike that even their own parents can't tell them apart. And that can lead to all sorts of complications. There's one case I have in mind especially. The case of Mona and Martha Spencer, identical twin sisters. They were exactly alike. Their friends couldn't tell them apart. Their mother and father, before they died, had trouble distinguishing between them. After their parents' death, they were alone in the world. Two devoted, loving sisters. At least that's what everyone thought. Two loving sisters, beautiful, popular, surrounded by admirers. Then, along came Bill Everett, handsome, successful, the catch of the season, as they say. And Mona caught him. Yes, they became engaged, and Mona bought out the stores for her trousseau. And one night, she and Martha stood in Mona's room, admiring the beautiful dresses and lingerie she had purchased.
3: And this dress, and this robe, and... What's the matter, Martha? Hmm? Oh, nothing. I think they're beautiful, all of them. Especially this dress. I wonder how I'd look in it. Well, you'd look lovely, dear, the same as I will. Why don't you try it on? Do you mean it? Well, of course. It'll be like looking in a mirror as myself. Go ahead, I'd like to see how it will look on me. Well, if you're sure you don't mind. Of course I don't mind. Go ahead, try it on. Oh, you're a very lucky girl, Mona. Lucky? Be so lovely and have Bill. Well, if I'm lovely, so are you. We're both alike. Yes, except for one thing. Well, Martha, what is it? We've never had secrets from each other. How aren't we alike? You have Bill. Oh, I do believe you're jealous. Are you in love with Bill, too? Nonsense. I just can't help feeling a little jealous, naturally. You found your man, and I... Well, you blame me? We're not alike in another respect, Martha. You're weak and I'm strong. Weak? Yes. I found my man, as you put it, because I made up my mind to find him. You should do the same. Darling, what's happened to all your boyfriends? You've been staying home so much lately. Well, I just haven't felt like going out, that's all. Martha, sometimes I don't understand you. You're so moody lately. Oh, that's probably Bill. Run down and let him in like a good girl. I'll be dressed in a minute. All right. Oh, I'm coming. Hello, Bill.
4: Hello, Mona. Oh, wearing your new dress, huh?
3: Oh, yes, but
4: well, it's beautiful. Well, get your coat. We're late.
3: Oh, but, Bill, I...
4: Oh, I'm sorry. I forgot.
3: Oh, Ruth. Well, That's hardly the way to kiss a sister.
4: Huh? Oh.
3: I've been trying to tell you, Bill. I'm Martha.
0: Poor Bill can't tell his fiancée from her sister. Yes. It's too bad that incident at the door had to happen, because it gave Martha an idea. She tried to put it out of her mind, but she couldn't. She thought about it all evening while Mona and Bill were out having a good time.
2: Couldn't tell me from Mona. Couldn't tell me from Mona. Not even when he kissed me. He couldn't tell.
0: Yes, that little voice kept whispering to her over and over and over again. It wouldn't go away. The thought was there, insistent, growing. If even Bill couldn't distinguish between them, why not? Why not? By the time Mona came home, the thought had grown into a plan, and Martha was waiting for her sister.
5: Oh, hello, Martha. Still up?
3: Yes, I couldn't sleep.
5: Oh, what's the matter?
3: I've been thinking.
5: Really? Oh, that's good. Oh, now run along to bed like a good girl. I'm dreadfully tired.
3: I suppose you've had a good time with Bill tonight.
5: Wonderful.
3: Where did you go?
5: To the 74 Club and Maisie's and... Oh, I'll tell you all about it tomorrow.
3: Tell me now.
5: Martha, what's the matter with you? Why are you still up? It's late. You should have been in bed long ago.
3: I couldn't sleep.
5: Well, that's too bad, dear. Why not take something?
3: I was thinking. I didn't want to sleep.
5: Well, that's a waste of time. Now run along and get to bed. I'm certainly not going to stay and talk just because you don't want to go to bed. I'll tell you all about tonight in the morning, dear.
0: Mona goes on about the absorbing business of getting ready for bed, but Martha stays in her room, sitting, watching her, and through her mind go the details of the plan, carefully, minutely. She watches her sister's beauty preparations with a stoic look on her face, but with hatred burning and growing inside her. Then Mona is ready. She climbs into bed and prepares to turn out the light.
5: Run along, Martha. I'm going to bed.
3: I want to talk.
5: I told you we'd talk in the morning.
3: No, we won't.
5: What?
3: There isn't going to be any tomorrow for you, Mona.
5: What do you mean? What are you trying to do, scare me? I remember when we were little girls, you used to try to scare me. We're not children anymore, Martha.
3: No, we're not, are we? But one thing is still the same. You always get the best of everything. That's the same. I've hated you for years, never really known it until now. Hated having a sister. A sister who always got the best of everything. And then Bill came along.
5: So I was right. You are in love with Bill.
3: Yes, Mona, I'm in love with Bill. And you were right about another thing. I'm jealous of you. You're just lucky. You always have been lucky. You met him first, so he fell in love with you. Why couldn't it have been me? If I'd met him first, he would have fallen in love with me. Yes, you're laughing at me now, but you won't laugh much longer. You were right about several things, Mona, but you were terribly wrong about one thing. You said, I'm weak and you're strong. Well, you were wrong, Mona. I'm not weak. I'm strong. I'm stronger than you. I'm strong enough to kill you.
5: You're a fool. You wouldn't gain anything by killing me.
3: Wouldn't I?
5: Now stop this nonsense and go to bed. We'll talk about it in the morning when you're more calm.
3: You don't believe me, do you, Mona? You don't believe there isn't going to be any morning for you. But it's true, Mona. You're going to die tonight. I'm going to kill you.
5: Martha! Where did you get that gun?
3: That gun? Why, don't you remember, Mona? This was Father's gun.
5: Put that down!
3: You can't order me around any longer. I thought it all up.
5: Get away from me! Martha!
3: Clumsy, aren't you, Mona? You can't run away from me.
5: Martha! No!
3: I'm following you, Mona. You won't go far. Just to the top of the stairs. Then you'll be down on your knees, begging me not to kill you. But it won't do you any good.
5: Martha, in heaven's name!
3: You see, it's you who's weak, not me. I'm strong.
5: Martha! Martha, no! You're making a mistake. It won't do you any good. Martha, wait, please. Listen to me.
3: You see, Mona, I told you you'd be begging on your knees.
5: You must listen.
3: No. You listen. You don't think I'll gain anything by killing you. You think I'll be caught and convicted and die. Well, you're wrong again, Mona. I won't be caught and I won't die. No one will even know you're dead, Mona, because after I kill you, I'm going to become you. They'll think I died. They'll think I committed suicide.
5: Mother, please! perfect, Mona. Perfect in every respect. Isn't it lucky we're twins? How fortunate we look exactly alike. How fortunate we sound exactly alike. You are me now, Mona. And you're going to kill yourself.
2: No! Don't! No! No! No!
5: Hold still, Mona. Struggle. Won't do you any good. I'm strong, Mona. I'm strong enough to put this gun to your head. It must look like suicide, Mona. The gun. Close. Powder burns on your face. Hold still, Mona, while I... Well, I pull the trigger!
0: So Martha Spencer killed her twin sister, Mona. Then, carrying out her plan, she immediately assumed Mona's identity. She changed into Mona's dress, arranged the gun in Mona's hand, took Mona's engagement ring and diamond clip, dressed Mona in one of her robes and put her dinner ring on Mona's finger. Oh, yes, it was perfect. Perfect in every detail. What could the police suspect when not even Bill Everett could tell Mona and Martha apart?
5: Hello? Police department? I think you better come to 437 Oak Street right away. My sister just committed suicide. What? Oh, yes, I'm... Mona Spencer.
0: Yes, it's done now. Now there's no turning back, Martha. So don't get nervous. Keep calm and face the police just as if it really had been suicide. Nothing is going to go wrong, nothing. Not if you keep your head. Your plan is perfect. And when the police arrive, you do keep your head. They ask only a few simple questions. And Bill, who arrives soon after, is with you to keep you steady. So you carry it off rather well.
6: I'm sorry to subject you to these questions, Miss Spencer. I know how you must feel.
5: Poor Martha. She threatened to kill herself, but I didn't think she'd do it.
6: Had she been depressed recently?
5: Oh, yes, very depressed. She seemed to be losing control of herself. She was never quite the same after our parents died.
6: Do you suppose your forthcoming marriage had anything to do with it?
5: Well, I'm afraid it did. You see, Martha and I were always very close to each other. She had no boyfriends. I couldn't understand it. She was very attractive.
6: Yes, just as you are.
5: Yes. But for some reason, no one ever became seriously interested in her. And then when Bill and I...
6: Yes, I understand. By the way, Mr. Everett, did Martha Spencer say anything to you that might lead you to believe she contemplated suicide?
4: Well, No, I can't say she did.
5: It's all right, dear. You needn't spare me. I'm sure you must have noticed how strangely she'd been acting lately.
4: Well, come to think of it, she didn't quite seem to be herself.
6: I see. Well, I don't think we need to trouble you any further, Miss Spencer. These were just routine questions. The coroner's verdict was suicide. I'm satisfied.
5: Then if you'll excuse me.
6: Of course. I'll be running along. Oh, don't bother to show me out. I can find my way.
5: Thank you. Goodbye, Inspector.
4: Bye.
6: Goodbye, and good luck.
4: Well, Mona, I think I better be running along, too. I'll call you in the morning, huh?
5: How must you go, Bill? I don't want to be alone for a while.
4: Oh, yes, I know, but... Well, see here, Mona, I thought perhaps in view of what's happened, you might want to postpone our marriage for a while.
5: Oh, nonsense, Bill. I feel badly about poor Martha, of course. But we can't help her now. We may as well forget it and enjoy our own happiness.
4: As you wish.
5: Bill?
4: Yeah?
5: You haven't kissed me since Martha died.
4: Oh, sorry.
5: I love you, Bill. And now you're mine. Forever.
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0: Well, several weeks went by. Martha thought she'd better wait a little while to make certain that the cold-blooded murder of her sister was not suspected. Yes, she was a clever girl, as Martha Spencer, posing as her twin sister, Mona. Martha knew she looked exactly like Mona. But did she talk exactly like her, and walk and act and make love exactly like Mona? At first, the possibility bothered her.
1: Phil, kiss me.
2: Hmm? Okay. There.
1: Bill?
2: Yeah?
1: You sometimes act so cold. I haven't done anything to make you feel different.
2: Oh, you know better than that. What's eating you, Mona?
1: Nothing, nothing. I mean, I just wondered if I'd changed any. So much has happened.
2: No, you haven't changed, Mona. You'll never change. Never in this world.
0: Yes, everything was going all right. Bill didn't suspect a thing, neither did the police. And after a few weeks, Martha felt secure. Bill didn't act as she had expected him to act. There was a sort of a chilly detachment in his attitude toward her, but perhaps that was only because he was shy or reticent to show his feelings before they were married. So the thing to do was to hurry up the marriage.
1: Bill, why should we wait? Why don't we go ahead and get married? Right away.
2: Hmm? Okay, I suppose we might as well get it over with.
1: That's a fine way to talk about our marriage.
2: Okay, so we'll get married. We'll drive out to Raleigh tomorrow and get the license.
1: Raleigh?
2: Yes.
1: Why drive way out to a little town like that to get it?
2: Well, you know why as well as I do.
1: Oh, yes. Of course, dear, anything you say.
0: That's strange, isn't it, Martha? You don't know what he meant by that, do you? There must be some secret between Mona and Bill that you didn't know about. But never mind, it can't be very important. And he didn't suspect you. Don't worry about it as you drive out to Raleigh. Go to the courthouse and sign the application. But now there's something else. You watch amazed as Bill signs the application for a license.
1: Bill?
2: It's all right, I've signed correctly. Look, you can see for yourself.
1: Bill, I...
2: Stop it, Mona. What's getting into you?
0: Next, please.
2: Oh, yeah. Here you are.
0: Uh-huh. I see now. Seems to be all right. I'll be $2, please.
2: Yeah?
0: Thank you. We'll have to wait 3 days, you know. Oh, well. Better wait a moment now than later in a divorce court. Let's see. Let me check these names here again. Miss Mona Spencer and Mr. George Garrett.
3: There was something wrong, something terribly wrong. Why did Bill sign the license, George Garrett? A cold chill clutched at Martha's heart, but she didn't say anything to him. On the way home, he suggested that they celebrate the occasion by going out that evening to a little roadhouse up in the mountains. She accepted, of course, and told him she'd be ready at 7. She left his car and went up the steps of her home. Yes, her home now, all hers. She opened the front door. And as she closed it, something on the stairs caught her attention.
1: Oh!
3: She looked at the top of the stairs. There was nothing there. She shrugged her shoulders and walked up. Just her imagination. Or was it? She paused at the top and looked at the rug. This was where she had killed Mona. She could almost see her, hear her.
4: Martha, no! You're making a mistake! It won't do you any good! Martha, wait! Listen!
1: Stop it, you fool!
3: Yes, stop it, Martha. You're beginning to hear things. She went to her room, Mona's room. It was good to be alone, to enjoy Mona's trousseau. All those wonderful things. She slid open the closet door. Ah, such beautiful dresses. Which one should she wear tonight? She tried to concentrate. Sat down at the mirror. And there was her reflection. Mona's reflection.
1: Ah.
3: Oh, now isn't that a shame? Breaking that beautiful mirror and that fine bottle of perfume. She got up and paced the floor. She simply couldn't get it out of her mind. Why? Why? Why did Bill sign his name George Garrett? And why do Mona's words keep coming back to her?
4: You're making a mistake. It won't do you any good. Martha, wait. Listen to me.
1: I won't think about it. I won't. I won't. I won't.
0: That's right, Martha. Don't think about it. Get dressed. Make yourself beautiful as Mona was. You should be happy tonight, Martha. In just 3 days, you'll be married to Bill. That's what you wanted, wasn't it? Well, then, be happy. Enjoy yourself tonight with Bill.
1: Bill?
2: Yeah?
1: What's the matter?
2: Matter? Nothing. Why?
1: You've been so quiet. You've hardly spoken a word since we started.
2: Oh, I'm sorry. Beautiful night, isn't it?
1: That's no good, Bill. Something's wrong. What is it?
2: Now, look, Mona, I don't remember that part of the bargain was catering to your whims.
1: Bargain?
2: Oh, never mind.
1: Bill, there's something I don't understand.
2: Yeah, what?
1: About the name you signed on the marriage license.
2: It's okay, I told you once. I signed my right name.
1: Your right
2: you
1: name?
2: You saw it yourself. For heaven's sakes, Mona, will you cut it out?
1: Oh, yes, yes, of course, Bill. I'm sorry.
2: Sorry? That's a hot one.
1: Bill?
2: Yeah?
1: You don't love me, do you?
2: Oh, why go into that?
1: Because I want to know.
2: Okay. I love you. I love you. I love you. I love you. Do you have to keep hammering at me?
1: I'm sorry, Bill. Please don't shout. Bill?
2: Well, what is it now?
1: Where are we going?
2: I told you once, to a little roadhouse.
1: Well, I don't seem to recognize this road. Where are we?
2: Oh, we're up in the mountains. We'll be at the top soon.
1: Bill?
2: You have to talk, Mona. Aren't you satisfied? You've had your own way. What more do you want?
1: I want to know why you don't love me.
2: I do love you. I'm crazy about you. Now leave me alone, will you?
1: I'm not a fool, Bill. I want the truth.
2: Oh, you do. Well, just be patient, Mona. We're almost there.
1: Almost where?
2: At the top. Yeah. Just around this curve. There. We're here.
1: I don't see any roadhouse.
2: No, there isn't any, Mona.
1: Then why are we stopping?
2: So you can get the truth. You're always getting everything you want. All right, Mona, look over there.
1: Where?
2: Over there, while I...
1: Bill, what are you doing?
2: I'm just tying your arms.
1: Oh.
2: And now I'm gagging you.
1: Oh, no, why are you doing this?
2: There we are.
1: Oh.
2: Oh,
1: oh, oh. Neat. Oh.
2: How does it feel to be gagged, Mona? Oh, no, Mona, it's no use. You're going to listen to me now. You had your own way long enough. Always talking, always ordering, demanding. Well, I'm not going to go through with it, Mona. I'm not going to marry you. You can only torture a man so long and then he does something about it. And I'm going to do something about it right now. Yes, Mona. Yes, I'm going to kill you. I've tried to reason with you. I've begged, I've pleaded, I've threatened, but you've only laughed at me. You thought because you knew my secret you could force me to marry you. Well, you can't. I'd rather go to prison than marry you. No, I won't marry you, and I won't go to prison, because this is going to look like an accident. I've got a perfect alibi, Mona. I can count for every minute of this evening. When they find you, they'll think you took that curve too fast, and they'll pronounce it accidental death. It's perfect. This is your car, and there's nothing to connect me with even being here this evening. And I'll be rid of you, Mona. I'll be free to marry Lois. Oh, you didn't know Lois, did you? You didn't even know such a person existed, did you? Well, she does. And I'm in love with her. I love her, not you. And I'm going to marry her.
1: Please.
2: Do you any good to beg for her? I can't trust you. I trusted you once with a secret, and you try to blackmail me. Blackmail me into marrying you.
1: Oh, don't know anything about that. You've got the wrong girl.
2: I can't let you go over the cliff, bound and gagged. No. No, that was just to make you listen, so I could tell you why you're going to die. Wouldn't do to have them find you with your arms tied together. That wouldn't look quite like an accident, would it? Well, this is it, Mona. Now, you won't feel a thing when I bruise your pretty little head. Now, just remove the gag and the ropes. Release the brake. Engage the clutch. Start the engine.

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1: Poor William Everett, or George Garrett. That was his real name. He didn't get away with it. His alibi was foolproof enough so far as the accident was concerned. But he forgot that Inspector Dudley would check up on the marriage license and see his name signed big as life. The name of George Garrett, an escaped convict. Yes, Inspector Dudley didn't have to pin a murder on him. All he had to do was send him back to prison to finish serving a term of life imprisonment. Poor Bill. He only committed murder to protect his secret. And he never knew that it wasn't Mona he killed. It was Martha. And Martha hadn't the slightest idea that he had a secret. So she would never have given him away. Too bad Martha couldn't have known the truth before she killed Mona. Oh, well. That's what happens sometimes when you're a twin and you're in love with the same man as your sister.

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4: Faster than a speeding bullet, more powerful than a locomotive, able to leap tall buildings at a single bound. Look, up in the sky, it's a bird, it's a plane, it's Superman!
5: Yes, it's Superman, strange visitor from the planet Krypton, who came to Earth with amazing physical powers far beyond those of mortal men, and who, disguised as Clark Kent, mild-mannered reporter for a great metropolitan newspaper, wages a never-ending battle for truth and justice. Today, transcribed in a place which supposedly has ceased to exist, Superman fights for the lives of two close friends in The Mystery of the $10,000 Ghost.
6: Our scene is a small one-story bank building in a long-dead town, where sagging, paint-cracked frame dwellings, their windows gone, stare blindly out on the single grass-grown street. But oddly enough, the little bank has been freshly painted, and its new plate-glass window sparkles from a recent washing. Inside, fresh paint also covers the cracked walls, and rich-looking linoleum hides the rotted floor. Two gleaming new tables and several new chairs have been pulled together, and seated or standing around are a dozen men engaged in a dice game. Standing at the window are two other men. One is tall, dark, aquiline-featured, distinguished-looking, in a frock coat and striped trousers. His companion, who is scarcely half his height, is dressed in boy's clothing and smokes a long black cigar. He is known as Shortcake, and now, puffing nervously on his cigar, he addresses the tall man.
7: Roll up. Come on, over there.
8: It's taken Ed a long time to get here with this sucker, Lucky.
9: I'll be along soon, Shortcake.
8: I wish they'd hurry up.
9: Relax.
8: That's okay for you to say, Lucky. You ain't got any nerves. With me, I'm what you call high-strung. You know, nervous.
9: Well, there's nothing to be nervous about, Shortcake.
8: I don't know. This new sucker, what's his name?
9: Adolph Melcher.
8: Yeah, well, he'll be the sixth one. Pretty soon, the cops will start wondering what happened to all them missing guys.
9: Let them wonder. They'll never be able to trace them here.
8: You hope.
9: I know. This is a ghost town. It's not even on the map. Nobody lives here except rats and ghosts.
8: I don't like this place.
9: Now, cheer up. We'll be back in the big town tonight. Wait, Shortcake. They're coming.
8: Well, I don't see...
9: The car just turned out of the passenger.

0: into the old road. See it?
1: Yeah, yes, Ed.
0: And the sucker Melcher is with him. Now, in just a few minutes now, Adolf Melcher will add $10,000 to our treasury. And one ghost of the town's population.
2: The Mystery of the $10,000 Ghost, Superman's newest adventure, complete in one episode, will continue in just a moment.
3: Years ago today, gang, a famous American hero was born in Poland. He was born a nobleman, a count, to great wealth in the States. He could have lived out his life in luxury. Instead, this man, Count Kazimir Pulaski, gave up everything, his home, his wealth, his power, to join his fellow countrymen in their fight for liberty against a tyrannical Russian czar. When the Polish people lost the gallant fight, Pulaski had to flee his homeland. It was then he heard about some people called Americans who lived way across the ocean. He heard how they were fighting against another tyrant. So Count Pulaski crossed the Atlantic and offered his services to General George Washington. He led American troops in the fiercest battles, the most grueling ordeals. His orders were issued in a thick Polish accent. His accent was strange to American ears, but the things he fought for were familiar to American hearts. He was killed in 1779 while leading American soldiers in the Battle of Savannah. Since Pulaski's heroic sacrifice, millions of men and women with foreign-sounding names like his have come here to build this country up, to keep it strong and free. Today, our government continues to protect and strengthen our American rights, to make sure that equal opportunities are enjoyed by all our citizens, native-born and foreign-born alike. In doing so, America is paying the deepest kind of tribute to Pulaski and to all the others like him of every country, creed, and race under the sun. That is the finest homage we can give to the brave men from all over the world who came to America when she was in need and made her great.
2: And now, back to the adventures of Superman and the mystery of the $10,000 ghost.
4: In his office at the Metropolis Daily Planet, one of the country's great newspapers, Editor Perry White is in conference with his star reporter, Clark Kent, who, unknown to all, is really Superman.
5: Something's got to be done, Kent. This Adolf Melcher is the third person to disappear from Metropolis in the last 5 months.
6: What about the police?
5: They haven't been able to find hide or hair of Melcher or of the other two, either.
6: That's strange. People don't just disappear into thin air.
5: Well, these three birds seem to have done just that, Kent. They dropped out of sight and they haven't been heard from since. All fairly substantial citizens, too.
6: Well, what about their families? They ought to have some ideas.
5: None of them had families. All bachelors.
6: Oh?
5: All of them were fairly recent immigrants from Europe, by the way. Oh, yes, and get this. Each of them drew $10,000 from the bank on the day he disappeared.
6: Each of them?
5: That's right. And they weren't planning trips back to the old country, either.
6: How do you know?
5: Well, A, the police are sure they didn't leave the country. B, each of them was a shopkeeper. But none of them said anything to their employees about going away.
6: Makes it look like foul play, Chief.
5: Well, I'm glad you got the idea at last, Kent. Now, as mayor of Metropolis, I'm concerned about the welfare of these three citizens.
6: Naturally.
5: And as editor of the Daily Planet, I smell a big story. You're elected to get it.
6: Me?
5: You. You always fancied yourself a great detective. Here's your chance to show up Inspector Henderson.
6: Thank you so much.
5: You're welcome. Now, get going now. I've told Henderson to give you all the information he has.
6: I'm on my way, Chief.
5: And don't come back until
6: I found Adolf Melcher and the other two.
5: Right.
6: I thought so. So long, you slave driver.
1: That spooky ghost town gives me the creeps at night, Lucky. Why couldn't we wait till morning to drive out?
0: We're having company at the bank in the morning, Shortcake. Another one of your uncles.
1: Oh, is this uncle going to bring us some more of that nice green cabbage?
0: Naturally, $10,000 worth.
1: Oh, I love that folded money. Who's the sucker this time?
0: A fella named Anton Lazinski from Metropolis.
1: Hey, that's the fourth one from Metropolis. Ain't that pushing your luck a little too far?
0: Leave it to me. I know what I'm doing.
1: Yeah, but the cops, they...
0: Let me worry about the cops. And with this sneak set up, I am not worrying. Now, step on it, Shortcake. We've got work to do before we cash in our next $10,000 ghost tomorrow.

0: Harry White speaking.
1: Chief, this is Clark Kent. I think I've got a lead to those three men who disappeared.
0: Wonderful. Let's have it.
1: Well, I'd rather not talk about it on the phone. I can use a little help, though. What's Jim Olson doing?
0: I sent him up to Willow Falls on the flood story.
1: Oh? How about Lois Lane?
0: Ah, Lois. She's off chasing ghosts with that crackpot.
1: Ghosts? What crackpot?
0: The correspondent school sleuth, the Sherlock Holmes of Screen Run.
1: Oh? You mean our rural correspondent, Horatio Horn?
0: That's the idiot.
1: Horatio Horn may be a little eccentric, Chief.
0: A little?
1: But he's got a head on his shoulders.
0: Yeah, so has a baboon.
1: All right. What's this about chasing ghosts?
0: Well, how do I know? Something about a ghost town. I didn't want Lois to waste time, but Horn was already in the city at the railroad station, in fact, and chattering his fool head off on the phone,
1: I get it. Lois insisted on meeting him. Well, that lets her out. Can you lend me Tony Sloan?
0: Sure, if you need him. Where are you?
1: A rooming house at 1061 Archer Avenue.
0: 1061 Archer. I'll send Tony right out.
1: Thanks. And when you hear from Lois, tell her to save a ghost for me. So long, Chief.
2: Here's a taxi, Miss Lane. Get in, please.
3: All right, Horatio, but I wish you'd tell
2: later,
3: me...
2: Later, later. Not a moment to waste right now. 2836 West Street, driver. And do hurry, please.
3: What's at 2836 West Street, Horatio?
2: Mr. Anton Lazinski, of course.
3: And who, may I ask, is Mr. Anton Lazinski?
2: Why, the name of the man on the letter.
3: Oh, this is like pulling teeth. What letter, Horatio?
2: The one the man deposited in my post office in Screen Run yesterday afternoon. I'm the postmaster, you know, as well as the telegrapher.
3: And a digger of artesian wells and a graduate of the infamous correspondence school for homemade private eyes. I know,
2: the
3: Horatio.
2: The famous international correspondence school for detectives and crime deduction, Miss Lane.
3: Horatio, please get down to cases. You said on the phone that you had hold of a terrific story.
2: I'm sure I have, by Gulliver. What would you say when a man sends letters from a ghost bank in a ghost town?
3: I'd say he was probably a ghost, except that there aren't any ghosts.
2: Exactly.
3: Elucidate further, Horatio. This is beginning to sound interesting.
2: Well, as I say, this man, whom I never saw before, deposited a letter in my post office in Screen Run yesterday.
3: Yes?
2: The envelope, a fine, expensive envelope, by the way, was engraved the First National Bank of Nugget City.
3: Nugget City? I never heard of it.
2: Of course you didn't. Nugget City has been a ghost town for 48 years.
3: Oh?
2: And what I want to know is, why did this man send a letter from a bank which no longer exists in a town which no longer exists?
3: I don't know, unless it was a gag.
2: What?
3: A trick, a joke.
2: Oh, I don't think so. This man was definitely a criminal type. The smooth, confidence man type.
3: Oh, come now, Horatio. You couldn't possibly tell that.
2: I am a trained observer, Miss Lane. And to the trained observer, many things are apparent. As a matter of fact, I wrote my thesis on that subject for the famous international
3: correspondence. Oh, now spare me, Horatio, please. I still think it's a gag, but I've wasted all this time, so I might as well waste a little more. The letter was addressed to Mr. Anton Lazinski here in Metropolis?
2: Yes, that's right. 2836 West Street.
3: Well, we're turning into West Street now. Let's see what Mr. Lazinski has to say.
4: You say that is no Nugget City, Mr. Ford?
2: It's been deserted. A ghost town for 48 years, Mr. Lazinski.
4: Well, I do not understand. I have a letter from the president of the bank.
3: It's easy enough to have letterheads printed, Mr. Lazinski. Look, why don't you tell us all about it? We want to help you.
4: Well, the man said it is better not to mention about it until everything is arranged, Miss Lane. But if you are right, if perhaps there is dishonesty...
3: Let's hear the story before we decide.
2: Yes, you can trust us, Mr. Lazinski.
4: Your newspaper, The Daily Planet, is a fine paper. I will tell you.
3: Good. Let's have good. It.
4: I come here from the old country 7 years ago. I come alone. My wife, my children, all were killed by the Nazis.
3: What a shame.
4: I open an optical shop. I do fairly well, but I am lonesome.
3: Of course.
4: Last week, a gentleman calls me. He says he is from the government.
2: Well.
4: The young son of a distant cousin whom I have never seen has just arrived in America. A DP. He, too, is all alone. But he knows of me. He has considerable money from his father, which is, how you say, frozen by our government.
3: Yes, frozen. That's right.
4: The man tells me, if I am a responsible person, I can adopt this boy, my young blood relative. His money, $100,000, will be entrusted to me.
3: $100,000?
4: Yes. There will be money to educate him and to care for me in my old age. I say I am glad. And the man asks me, can I put up $10,000 as a bond, he says, to show my responsibility and good faith.
3: Uh-oh.
4: I say I can do this, and the man from the government says he will have me investigated. If all goes well, I will hear from the president of the Nugget City Bank, where my young relative's money is. He says it is best not to discuss this with anyone during the investigation. So, this morning, I receive a letter from the president of the bank.
2: What did it say, Mr. Leszczynski?
4: That I have been investigated and found to be of good character. Tomorrow morning, a limousine will call for me to take me to the Nugget City Bank, where my young relative will be waiting.
2: What?
4: I am to bring $10,000 in cash or securities as a bond. Then the boy and his entire fortune will be turned over to me.
2: Now wait, Horatio.
3: What else, Mr. Leszczynski?
4: Well, I am to say nothing of this to anyone until everything is complete.
2: Well, he means he doesn't want the police to find out. This is an out-and-out fraud, Miss Lane, just as I was sure it would be.
3: It certainly looks that way, Horatio.
2: Of course it is. Nugget City is a ghost town. These rascals, whoever they are, plan to get Mr. Leszczynski out there, take his money, and then maybe kill him.
4: Kill me?
3: I think Horatio's right, Mr. Leszczynski. I'm going to call Inspector Henderson.
5: Don't touch that person.
2: You
5: guys, don't move.
2: Who are you?
5: Keep him covered, Dan.
6: Don't worry, Ed.
5: Wise guys, huh? You figured out everything, didn't you?
2: Now, what does this
3: here,
2: mean?
5: The only thing you didn't figure out is that Lucky would be smart enough to keep a tail on this sucker Leszczynski to make sure he didn't give us away.
3: Who's Lucky?
5: You're going to find out, sister. And that's about all you ever will find out. Okay, Dan, get them ready for their last trip.
7: The mystery of the $10,000 ghost will continue in just a moment, so keep listening. Know what causes a whirlpool, boys and girls? An eddy or small current of water which moves in a different direction from the main current. When the two currents hit, the water starts churning around. A dangerous whirlpool has been formed, and any object floating on the surface will be sucked under. Now, among people, the whirlpools, whipped up by prejudice, are caused by those who run counter to the rest of us. The folks who get all worked up against everybody who's the slightest bit different from themselves. Everything's flowing smoothly until they start their undercurrent of bitterness. They spread rumors round and round and suck a lot of foolish people into the trouble that they stir up. Fall into this whirlpool of prejudice, boys and girls, and down you go. It gets harder and harder to see clearly. It becomes impossible to keep your head above water. You just go thrashing about, striking out at everything in sight, and never making any headway at all. Now, you can avoid getting into such troubles, gang, just by sticking to the mainstream of friendship. And that flows among sensible folks. Now, back to the adventures of Superman and the mystery of the $10,000 ghost.
8: Surprised in Anton Leszczynski's house by two armed men, Lois Lane, Horatio Horn, and Mr. Leszczynski were drugged, then taken by car from Metropolis to the small bank in the ghost town of Nugget City. Dawn is breaking as Lois and Horn come to in a tiny windowless room in the bank. Mr. Leszczynski is still unconscious. By the pencil ray of a tiny flashlight which is fitted into one end of Horn's amazing knife, Lois and the little amateur detective are exploring their dark prison.
3: Don't make any noise, Horatio. Those men are right outside that door in the bank.
2: The villains? I'm certain they mean to do away with us, Miss Lane.
3: Of course they do. We know all about their racket. The only reason we're still alive at all is because Mr. Leszczynski brought the $10,000 in bonds.
2: Huh?
3: When he comes to, he can endorse the bonds over to them. They'll finish him and us, too.
2: Oh, dear me. How do you know?
3: Well, they were in here a few minutes ago before you came, too. I heard the boss, the one they call Lucky, say so.
2: Oh, my goodness. We've got to get out of here quickly, then.
3: But how? That door leads into the bank, and there aren't any windows.
2: I know. If we could only... Wait. What's this?
3: What?
2: It's another door.
3: A door?
2: It's just opposite to the other one. And this door must lead outside, by Gulliver.
3: See if it's unlocked, Horatio. Hurry.
2: I certainly will. Locked by crickety.
3: Oh, I was afraid of that.
2: Here. Just hold this light, Miss Lane. And keep up your spirits. I'll have us out of here in time.
6: Horatio, what are you taking your shoes off for?
2: You'll see in a moment. There. The heels come off. They're false.
6: Why, of all... What's that inside them?
2: Two powerful little dry cell batteries.
6: Batteries?
2: Right. Now, if you hold them and give me my knife... Thank you.
6: There you are.
2: I have a miniature power drill in the handle, among other things.
6: A what? A
2: miniature power drill. Oh, don't tell me. I forgot it.
6: Shh, quiet, Horatio.
2: Here it is. Now, I'll just hook it up to the batteries and then watch me cut the lock out of this old door.
6: Oh, it won't work.
2: I think it will. Hear that? It is working. Now, to cut around the lock...
6: Oh, Horatio, you're wonderful. You're wonderful and crazy. How did you ever think of a thing like that?
2: Oh, just a little trick I picked up at the famous International Correspondence Institute.
6: For detectives and crime deduction, I know.
2: Just hold the light a little higher, please, Miss Lane.
6: There, how's this?
2: Fine. Look, I'm cutting through this rotten old door like butter.
6: If only they don't hear us in the bank.
2: Oh, I'm not making much noise. And I'm almost through. We'll show those rascals a thing or two, by Gulliver.
6: What's that?
2: The lock fell out. Ah, to open the door.
6: Hold it open?
2: It seems to be stuck. Help me push, Miss Lane.
6: Okay. Come on. Hurry.
2: We're getting it. Push harder.
6: All right.
2: Oh,
9: Chief,
0: oh, here you are, Kent. I tried to reach you all night. Now, where have you been?
9: Hunting for those three citizens who disappeared so mysteriously, of course.
0: Well, any luck? You said you had a lead.
9: I did, a hot one. But it turned out, well, it hasn't turned out at all.
0: Well, what do you mean?
9: I finally found a man, the priest in Adolf Melcher's parish, who'd seen Melcher the night before he disappeared. Melcher vanished last week, you know.
0: Yes, I know. Go on, go on.
9: The priest asked Melcher if he was coming to Mass the next morning, and Melcher said he couldn't. He had to go to Nugget City.
0: Where?
9: To a city or town or whatever it is that doesn't exist.
0: A town that doesn't exist?
9: Uh-huh.
0: What are you talking about?
9: Sounds crazy, doesn't it? But it's true. The place Melcher told his priest he was going to just doesn't exist.
0: Well, I'll
9: The way I figure it, Melcher and the other two chaps who disappeared from Metropolis were all victims of a clever swindle of some sort. You remember each of them drew $10,000 from his bank just before he disappeared?
0: Yes, I know that. But
9: then they were lured or taken somewhere. They were told they were going to Nugget City just in case they talked.
0: Oh, say, wait.
9: In which case, neither the authorities nor anyone else would be able to trace them since there is no Nugget City.
0: There is a Nugget City.
9: What?
0: I just remembered. That's the place, the ghost town that Horatio Horn was talking about.
9: Ghost town?
0: Yes, Nugget City. Horn said he was on to some big story about it. Lois went out to meet him.
9: Where? Where did she meet him?
0: Oh, at the railroad station. Horn just got into town, but that was yesterday evening.
9: Well, haven't you heard from her since then?
0: No, from Horn either. As a matter of fact, I've been a bit worried.
9: I'm worried right now. I'm afraid...
0: Kent, you don't think Lois and Horn fell into the hands of this swindle gang, whoever they are?
9: That's exactly what I'm afraid of, Chief.
0: Great Caesar. Well, don't just stand there. Do something. Call Inspector Henderson. Call the FBI.
9: They're all on the job. But it looks as if only I can help them now.
0: You?
9: Yes. Try to remember, Chief. Did Horatio say anything else about Nugget City? Anything to give us a clue to where it is?
0: No, he didn't.
9: Oh, there are hundreds of ghost towns in this country. I have to take the time to search them all. Wait a minute. Did Horatio happen to say where he had just come from?
0: Let me see. Well, yes, come to think of it. He said he just arrived from Screen Run.
9: And then maybe I can find the answer out there. Horatio has an elderly sister he lives with. She might know something.
0: Well, I'll put in a long-distance call for her.
9: I know a faster way to talk to her.
0: Well, what do you mean? Where are you going, Kent?
9: I'm on my way. Keep your fingers crossed, Chief. Nobody in my office, I hope. No.
0: Good.
9: I'll just change in here.
0: Out of these clothes.
9: If only Horatio's sister can tell me about that ghost town. It's my only hope. There we are. All set as Superman. Up with this window and out to Screen Run.
0: Up, up, and away!
10: The climax of the $10,000 ghost will come to you in just a moment, so stand by.
7: Gang, the newspapers told of a funny incident that happened recently in the city of Munich in Germany. The Munich Zoo acquired a new Poll parrot. Suddenly, one day last month, to the birdhouse keeper's embarrassment, the parrot began screeching, Heil Hitler! Heil Hitler! Evidently, in the old days, when Hitler and his crazy theories were still popular, somebody had taught Polly to say that. And having nothing but a bird brain, the parrot didn't realize that times have changed. Today in Germany, only a Poll parrot would be dumb enough to go on heiling Der Führer. But it wasn't so long ago when millions of foolish Germans believed and repeated all those nonsense theories that Hitler and the Nazis handed them. Rubbish about Aryan supremacy and how the so-called master race could lick the rest of the world. Yes, most Germans were Poll parrots in those days, screeching Hitler's slogans of hatred and prejudice. Well, you know where those ideas brought Germany, to war and defeat and final ruin. Over here, we've always been too careful to let some dictator make chattering parrots out of the rest of us. We've learned to think for ourselves and judge people on their individual merits. We know that the strength of our nation depends on that. Just to make sure we'd never forget that, our ancestors put the Bill of Rights into our Constitution. This as a protection for America against dictators. If anybody tries to make parrots out of us, we point to our Bill of Rights, and then we give them the bird.
10: And now, back to the adventures of Superman and the climax of The Mystery of the $10,000 Ghost.
8: In the little ghost town bank, the suave man called Lucky has just emerged from the room in which Lois Lane, Horatio Horn, and Anton Lisinski were imprisoned. Carrying a sheaf of engraved papers and smiling broadly, Lucky approaches his dwarfed henchman, Shortcake, who, garbed in boy's clothing, puffs nervously at a large cigar. At the rear of the room, the other members of the gang are engaged in a dice game.
11: Take a gander at these, Shortcake. $10,000 in grade A bonds, endorsed over to me by Lisinski.
2: Nice going, Lucky. Let's blow now, huh?
11: What's your hurry?
2: Are you kidding? Them two Daily Planet reporters. The cops will be burning up the country looking for them.
11: I'll never find them here.
2: Look, Lucky, let's not push even your luck too far. The Daily Planet is big time. They'll do everything to find a lame Damon Horn.
11: I know it, Shortcake. I was only needling you. We'll finish up here and lay low for a while. We'll find another ghost town out west someplace.
2: Okay, but let's scram out of here fast.
11: All right. But there's a little job you have to do first. Three little jobs, I mean.
2: What job?
11: I dump Lisinski down in the cellar. Miss Lane and Horn are down there, too. They got the door open somehow and fell into the cellar. You ought to hear Miss Lane bawling Horn out.
2: Hey, that's good. That's real good.
11: Yes, out of the frying pan into the fire. So now, take your gun and go down there and finish him.
2: Oh, no. Not me.
11: Why not?
2: I ain't going down in that cellar. Those other six guys we knocked off are down there.
11: You afraid of ghost, Shortcake?
2: I ain't going down there, I said.
11: Okay. I was only kidding you. I'll send Ed down. He likes ghosts. The kind that pay us 10 G's, that is. Ed.
12: Yeah, Lucky?
11: Go down in the cellar and finish those three jerks. Then we'll be on our way.
12: Okay.
2: What? Who's this guy in the funny clothes?
11: I don't know.
13: I'll tell you who I am later. Right now, I've got work to do downstairs.
14: Stop him, boys. Don't let him beat us.
13: No. You ought to know better than to try to stop me. But if you insist on playing rough, take this. And this. Stop tickling me with that lead. Bullets can't hurt Superman.
2: He smokes Lucky. He's Superman. Stop shooting and let's get out of here.
13: Oh, no, you don't. I'll just knock your heads together like this.
2: Oh.
13: And saddle whole Lucky, Shortcake and Company. Uh-oh. I've got to get down the cellar in a hurry. Down.
15: Alone,
13: put that
15: you...
13: gun down.
15: Oh, Superman.
2: Superman.
13: I'll be with you in a moment, Miss Lane. Horn, you won't be good, eh? Okay, then. Pleasant dreams. Guess that does it. Now.
15: Oh, Superman, you got here just in time.
2: Why, you certainly did. This ruffian was going to finish us like his gang did those six dead men across the cellar there.
13: Oh, poor chaps. I gather they're the men who disappeared so mysteriously.
15: That's right. Lucky picked his victims carefully. Bachelors recently from Europe who had some money but were lonesome for folks of their own blood. He told them that a young nephew or a young cousin that they'd never seen had just arrived in this country with a good deal of money.
2: That little rascal, Shortcake, posed as a young nephew or cousin.
15: Yes, and then these men could adopt the boy and control his fortune, too.
13: I see.
15: All they had to do was put up $10,000 to show that they were responsible people.
13: And when he got them out here, he took their money and then murdered them, eh?
2: And that's right.
15: It's so awful.
13: Yeah. Lucky charged those poor chaps $10,000 for the privilege of being liquidated.
15: That's right.
13: Well, let's go up and get Lucky and Company and turn them over to the authorities. I'm quite sure the state will be happy to liquidate them for nothing.
16: Mm-hmm.
10: And so ends the mystery of the $10,000 ghost, another transcribed Superman adventure mystery in the new half-hour series. Superman is a copyrighted feature appearing in Superman DC comic magazines and brings you radio's most exciting stories of action, adventure, and mystery, each story complete. So be sure to listen when you hear the familiar cry.
16: Faster than a speeding bullet. More powerful than a locomotive. Able to leap tall buildings at a single bound. Look, up in the sky. It's a bird. It's a plane.
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14: Come in. Welcome. Welcome to the Mystery Theater. I am Hyman Brown. Trust. To trust someone. What does that mean? I suppose that in simple terms, it means you feel sure that a certain person will not let you down, that you can put complete confidence in him or her. Assuredly, trust ranks among the strongest expressions in the human psyche. Yet, it is also the most delicate and vulnerable, as Claudia Hammond found out.
15: Mary, they're going to kill me. He's going to kill me.
16: Now, Claudia, you've just got to put such terrible thoughts out of your head.
15: In heaven's name, Mary, how can I? You saw the letter from Todd's mistress, the woman Todd's making love to behind my back. You know what it said.
16: And I don't believe one word of it. Not one single word. Because your husband loves you, Claudia. You have nothing to fear from him.
15: Except one thing.
16: What one thing?
15: Death.
14: Our mystery drama, Trapped, was written especially for the Mystery Theater by George Lotha and stars Nina Foch. I'll be back shortly with Act One.

0: Well now, this thing trusts. It's as strong as tempered steel, yet as delicate as, well, a piece of porcelain. Strong because it grows slowly, deeply, in the course of unselfish deed.
1: No, Claudia. When you want to sit up in bed, you let me adjust the pillows. That's what I'm here for.
2: Dear heaven, Mary, can't I exert myself at all?
1: Not if you want to recover from your heart condition. Bed rest. That's what Dr. Stein ordered, and that is what I am paid to see you get.
2: Money can never repay you for all your care.
1: Oh, now I'm rewarded in other ways, in watching you get better.
2: Huh, better.
1: You are getting better. Oh, it's slow, but you mustn't despair.
3: Mailman.
2: Todd, darling.
3: In person. How's the most beautiful wife in the world doing today?
1: She's very well, Mr. Hammond.
3: Oh, looks it, too. Rosy cheeks, bright blue eyes, shining gold hair. Give your actor husband a kiss.
2: Speaking of my actor husband, shouldn't you be at the theater?
3: Oh, I'll make it. Jerry kept me on the phone talking over the new film contract, and I wanted to sort the mail before taking off. Here's your batch.
2: Thank you, darling.
3: One more kiss. And I'm off. Take good care of her, Mary.
1: You know I will, Mr. Hammond. Well, now, let's see what your handsome mailman has brought today.
2: Now, let me open some, Mary.
1: All right, you can open these while I... Well, what's this?
2: What?
1: It's a letter addressed to Mr. Hammond. He must have overlooked it when he sorted the mail.
2: Oh.
1: Hmm. Shell pink envelope. Perfumed. Woman's handwriting.
2: This is not a mash note. Todd gets them by the gross. Open it, Mary. Let's see what it says.
1: Oh, should we?
2: Of course, Todd shows me all this fan mail.
1: Oh.
2: Well, you know, proposals of marriage and offers of love and, oh, I don't know what all. What's the matter?
1: A matter?
2: The way you look when you open that letter. Mary, what is it? Now, let me see that letter.
1: No, Claudia. I'll just give it to Mr. Hammond when he...
2: Mary, please, let me have that letter.
1: All right.
2: What? Mary, did you read this?
1: Well, I glanced at it enough to...
2: Todd, dearest, of course I love you as deeply, passionately, as you love me. And you're right. Claudia does stand between us. So, dearest heart, I've changed my mind. I will go along with your plan to put her out of the way. Signed, Margot.
1: Margot, whoever she is, could use the services of a psychiatrist.
2: You think this is just one of those crank letters?
1: Oh, what else could it be? Claudia, you don't think it's anything but that.
2: If it is, he'd have good reason.
1: What are you talking about?
2: I'm not a wife anymore. I'm a burden.
1: Now, I will listen to no more of that. That husband of yours doesn't just love you. He adores you.
2: Or acts as if he does.
1: All right. Have it your way. Now, it's time for you to take your tonic and have a nap.
2: I don't want any tonic.
1: You've got to have it. It's the one thing that really builds up your strength.
2: Strength? For what? To go on living?
1: Of course. Oh, Claudia, honey, what makes
2: you... If Todd doesn't love me anymore, I'd just as soon be dead. Todd? That you?
3: Sorry, sweetheart. I didn't mean to wake you. Just to look in on you.
2: Turn on a light.
3: No. Go back to sleep.
2: What time is it?
3: It's 2:30.
2: 2:30? Where have you been till this hour?
3: With Jerry, talking film production this time. I'll be glad when he gets that picture deal straightened out. But come on now, back to sleep.
2: Aren't you going to kiss me goodnight?
3: Of course. Hey, down, girl, down.
2: Oh, Todd, I love you so much.
3: Oh, no more than I love you, sweetheart. But you know what Dr. Stein said about...
2: I don't care what he said. Oh, Todd, I want you. I want to be a wife to you. The wife I used to be.
3: You are a wife to me. The dearest, most adorable wife any man could have.
2: I'm an invalid. A millstone round your neck.
3: If that's the case, you're the prettiest millstone I've ever had around my neck. Good night now. Sleep well.
2: Todd?
3: Yes?
2: Who is Margot?
3: Margot? Margot who?
2: Just Margot. Who is she?
3: I don't know. I mean, why do you ask?
2: Nothing.
3: You must have a reason.
2: No. It's nothing. Good night.
3: Good night, dear.
2: A friend. No name. It's just signed, a friend.
4: Oh, now this is getting to be... May I see that letter, Claudia? Thank you. Dear Claudia Hammond, you don't know me, we've never met, but I happen to know that your husband and a woman named Margot, he has been seeing for months now, plan to kill you. Oh, really?
2: Now, read the rest of it.
4: Guard yourself. Be careful what you eat. Above all, don't take any of the tonic your doctor prescribed unless you trust the person who gives it to you. Signed, a friend.
2: Mary, I'm scared.
4: You have nothing to worry about as long as I'm here. I feed you. I give you your tonic, and I take care of you. So what do you have to fear?
2: What about your day off?
4: Well, Mrs. Gates comes in then, and you can certainly trust her.
2: Oh, I don't know. I don't know.
4: All right then. I won't take any days off.
2: But you can't.
4: Of course I can. At least until this whole silly, stupid thing is cleared up. And believe me, Claudia, that is what it is. It's silly and stupid.
2: I wish I could believe you.
3: Claudia, please.
2: I want Mary back. Get Mary back, Todd.
3: Dearest, I told you it's impossible.
2: I don't believe it. I don't.
3: Now stop that. Stop it.
2: What?
3: Oh, I'm sorry, sweetheart. But you can't go on letting your emotions run away with you. It could kill you.
2: It could.
3: You know it could. Now calm down and listen. Mary came to me this morning and said she had the offer of another job, nurse companion to an elderly and wealthy woman. I asked her what salary she'd be paid, hoping that I might meet it. But I couldn't. Oh. It's three times what we're paying her. And
2: I can't. I don't care. I want Mary.
3: Honey, I'm sorry, but you just can't have Mary.
2: Tell her I want to see her. I'll talk to her. I'll persuade her.
3: You can't talk to her. She's gone.
2: Gone?
3: She left an hour ago.
2: Left? Without saying goodbye?
3: She said to tell you she couldn't bear to face you.
2: Oh, I can't believe this. I simply can't.
3: Look, the world hasn't caved in. Mary was good, but there are other practical nurses. In fact, I'm going to run over to the agency right now to interview several.
2: Leaving me alone?
3: You're safe enough for an hour or so. You've been left alone before.
2: Never as alone as I am now.
3: What?
2: Nothing.
3: I won't be more than an hour, I promise.
2: What are you doing?
3: Giving you your tonic before I go.
2: No!
3: Sweetheart, you've got to take...
2: No! I said no!
3: Okay, okay. Won't hurt you to skip it for once. It isn't exactly a matter of life and death.
2: Isn't it? Who's there? Who's there, I say?
4: Shh. Don't be scared, Claudia. It's only me.
2: Oh, Mary.
4: Yes, I saw Mr. Hammond leave and took the chance. He forgot to ask me for my key.
2: But, Mary, why have you come back? Todd said you didn't want to see me. Didn't want to say goodbye because it would upset me.
4: Oh, now, why would I say anything like that? How could I possibly upset you more than he did by firing me?
2: He fired you?
4: Well, yes. Why do you think I left? Claudia, what did he tell you?
2: That you had a better offer with some wealthy woman or other and that he couldn't afford to keep you as my nurse.
4: I see.
2: Mary, what is this?
4: Oh, honey, There was no offer of another job. He fired me. He told me to pack my things and get out and never come back.
2: Then he's getting ready to...
4: Now, it looks that way, Corporal. But I'm going to call the police.
2: The police?
4: There's no other way. With me out of the house, you need protection.
2: But what can the police do? There's no proof Todd means to kill me.
4: There are the letters. You still have them, don't you?
2: Yes. But do you think they're enough, those letters, to convince the police? Won't they think what you thought at first? Crank letters?
4: Very likely, but they're all we have. Now, you keep them until I need them. And I'd better leave. He could come back any minute.
2: Oh, here.
4: I wrote it out for you. It's my telephone number. And you call me. You just call me any time you need me.
2: Oh, Mary, I can't let you go.
4: I know, honey. I don't want to go. But we have no choice. But don't you worry. You are going to come out of this. Believe me.
2: Question is, will I come out of it alive? Hi, darling. Here I am, bag and baggage.
3: Come in, sweetie. I'll show you your room. Mary's former room.
5: You got rid of her, I take it.
3: Fired her this morning.
5: Good.
3: But I told Claudia she'd left for another job, one that paid better. So careful you don't give the show away.
5: You don't have to worry about me, darling.
3: No, but just be careful what you do or say. The last thing we want is Claudia getting suspicious.
5: Leave it to me.
3: Well, this will be your room.
5: Oh, that's nice.
3: And now, I'll introduce you to Claudia. Did you decide on a name?
5: How does Catherine Brent suit you?
3: Not bad. Okay, let's put this show on the road. Catherine?
0: Trust, as I said, is both strong and delicate. I might also have said that it can be misplaced. As it virtually goes without saying, Claudia misplaced hers. It's a mistake to misplace one's trust, a serious and dangerous mistake. Mystery Theater will return shortly with Act Two.

0: Our theme is trust, abiding faith of one person in the honesty of another. Yet, who of us hasn't at one time or another been duped by a person in whom we reposed complete confidence? Or did we dupe ourselves? Did our very faith in another place too much of a burden on him or her? In sum, did we have the right to impose our trust on another?
1: Claudia, this is Catherine Brent, your new nurse. She's replacing Mary.
2: Hello, Mrs. Hammond. I'm delighted to meet you.
1: Well, aren't you going to say hello to Catherine?
3: Hello, Catherine.
1: I'll leave the two of you to get acquainted. Got to get to the theater. We're rehearsing a new second lead for tonight's performance. Goodbye, sweetheart. Take good care of her, Mark. Catherine.
2: Trust me, Mr. Hammond. I mean to take very good care of her. Well, now, Mrs. Hammond, what can I do for you?
3: You can leave me alone.
2: Very well. But there are some things I must do. See that you take your meals, your tonic. Oh, by the way, where is it? Your tonic. Oh, never mind, I see. This bottle here. And it's just about time for you to have it.
3: I don't want it.
2: Oh, tastes bad. Well, does it?
3: No.
2: Well, then why don't you want it?
3: Don't you know?
2: I'm not a mind reader, Mrs. Hammond.
3: Neither am I. But I can read yours.
2: In that case, you must know that I intend to give you your tonic whether you want it or not.
3: You can't force me to take it.
2: True.
3: Well, then?
2: I said I intended to give it to you whether you wanted it or not. I didn't say that I'd succeed.
3: Clever, aren't you?
2: Matter of fact, I am. Yes.
3: I'm impressed. Does it help you, your cleverness, to steal other women's husbands?
2: I beg your pardon?
3: You heard me, Catherine.
2: Well, it must taste bad. That's it, isn't it? Won't answer? Well, find out for myself. Well, it doesn't taste bad. Tastes rather like a nice red wine. You sure you won't change your mind?
3: You drank some.
2: Oh, I hope you don't mind. Just a small glassful.
3: Oh.
2: Here now, won't you? That's it. That's better.
3: What?
2: Well, looks like I succeeded, after all.
3: You are clever. Very clever.
1: And thank you, Dr. Stein. Thank you very much. Good night. Well, you heard what he said, Claudia.
3: Yes.
1: If you continue to refuse to eat, to drink, to take the tonic, you'll find yourself in such a weakened state that I don't know what'll happen to you.
3: I'll die. That's what you want, isn't it? Well, don't just stare at me. It is what you want.
1: Sweetheart, Dr. Stein said... Well, he said if you don't keep your strength up, you'd begin to think all kinds of crazy things, you know, delusions like that. And, well, damn it, sweetheart, I'm beginning to think you are.
3: It's no delusion. You do want me to die, to put me out of the way.
1: Claudia.
3: And I don't blame...

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1: I'm an invalid, helpless, and bedridden. And he wants to get rid of me.
2: How's he trying to do this? What's he doing?
1: He's poisoning my food, everything I drink.
2: Are you on any kind of pills like that?
1: You think I'm high on pills? That I'm imagining things?
2: No, ma'am, I didn't say that. Oh. Maybe just a little excited, a little hysterical?
1: I'm not uptight. I'm not hysterical. I'm telling you the truth. They're trying to kill me. Hello?
2: What's your address, ma'am?
1: 1219 Park.
2: Apartment house?
1: Yes.
2: Apartment number?
1: Penthouse B.
2: Okay, we'll check this out. In fact, I'll check it out personally.
1: What do you mean you'll check it out? Well, there's nothing to check out. They're trying to kill me, Todd and Margot. Only she doesn't call herself Margot. She calls herself Margaret Sutton. And I can prove it. I tell you, I can prove it. I've got the letters to prove it.
2: Letters?
1: A letter from her to him saying she was willing to help him kill me. And another letter from a friend warning me against them.
2: What friend? What's your friend's name?
1: You don't believe me.
2: I didn't say I don't believe you.
1: I shouldn't have called. I should have known I'd only be wasting my time. I should have known you wouldn't believe me. Oh, what am I going to do? What am I going to do? Mary. Mary, of course. Why didn't I think of her before this?
3: Hello?
1: Mary, this is Claudia.
3: Oh, Claudia, I've been so worried about you, but I didn't dare phone you.
1: Yes, listen to me. It's happening what the two of them planned, Todd and Margot. She replaced you, and he pretended she was a nurse from the agency. He lied. Even gave her a different name. Called her Catherine Brent, and then... But you won't believe this. You really won't believe it. She tried to palm her off as an old flame of his, Margaret Sutton, who was slim and dark, and this woman is Margot. She's fat and...
3: Claudia.
1: Yes?
3: Now you must control yourself, dear.
1: Yes.
3: Because of your heart. You're putting a terrible strain on your heart.
1: Yes. I'll quiet down.
3: That's my girl.
1: Mary!
3: Now, hush. Just listen to me. They're not going to harm you, because I'm not going to let them.
1: The police?
3: Yes, I went to the police, as I said I would, but I could see that they didn't take me seriously.
1: No, me neither. I was just talking to them, and...
3: What is it? What is it? Is there something wrong?
1: If
3: Claudia.
1: you can't send the books over today, then send them when you can. Goodbye.
4: Bookstore?
1: Yes.
4: You ordered some books. I'll be happy to go and get them for you if they can't send them over today.
1: Do you dare let me out of your sight?
4: Just to go around the corner? 10 minutes at most, which is why I don't understand how they can't deliver today. Who were you talking to, Claudia?
1: That's none of your business.
4: Suit yourself. That'll be Dr. Stein, I guess.
1: Dr. Stein?
4: He's going to give you your vitamin injections. Oh, and, darling, don't waste your time telling him Todd and I are killing you. He thinks you're off your rocker as it is.
5: You were supposed to monitor all her calls, but you let her phone the police.
4: I'm sorry, Todd, but even you will have to agree I have only 2 hands, 2 eyes, and 2 ears. I can't be everywhere and do everything at once.
5: A detective coming to see me backstage.
4: I'm sorry.
5: I guess it's not that important. What's important is not to let her get in touch with Mary. Or Mary with her.
4: What happened with the detective?
5: He didn't believe her, of course. Just checking up was all. But she did manage to get past you, and that worries me. Mary could start an awful lot of trouble. And that's the last thing in the world I need right now.
4: Take the phone out of her bedroom.
5: No. We don't have to go that far. There's an easier way. Just take this extension off the hook.
4: You're kidding.
5: No, it was a gimmick used in a play I was in years ago.

0: Way she can't call out and nobody can phone in. But watch her. Watch her like a hawk. One slip up and it could mean the end. Believe me, the end.
1: Mary's number now. Where is it? Here. Yes. Wrong. Oh, no. They've taken the phone off the extension. It's like in that play he was in. I can't phone out and nobody can phone in. Oh, God. God, help me, please. I don't want to die. Please. Oh, please. I want to live. Could I possibly? What time? 10:35. He won't be back from the theater till after 11. And she's... I'll take my chances. If I can only get out of bed. Walk. Crawl if I have to. Dizzy. I mustn't faint. Mustn't. Weak. So weak. Life depends. Your life. Now. One step. Open the door. Quietly. The living room. The phone was... Yes, on that glass table. They did. They took the phone off the hook. Reach home. With the face. One more step. Only one. Oh, dear Lord, no. Oh, put my... phone back. Hang on. Put this one back on the hook and then get back to my... Mom's... bedroom. Now, just one...
2: What in the name of Claudia?
3: Todd, you can't help her. Sitting here by her bedside all night, it does no good. You've got a matinee. I'll sit with her.
0: You're dead on your feet, too. Dead. What a word to use now.
3: She isn't dead, and she may not die.
0: No. She lost so much blood. Wrists cut when she crashed through that table. So much blood they didn't dare move her to a hospital. And now look at her. White as a sheet.
3: Go and get some sleep, Todd. I'll stay with her. And Todd...
0: Yes?
3: Forget the deal.
0: I don't get you.
3: I agreed to play nurse because you needed somebody you could trust. You know something, darling? You trusted the wrong woman. You wanted me to protect her against Mary. And I said, okay, in exchange for that character lead in your new film. But you know what I was really after, Todd?
0: Oh, no. Not you. Not after all these years.
3: Afraid so. I'm a woman. I love you. Enough not to envy you your happiness with her.
0: I love you, too. But I love her a hell of a lot more.
4: Claudia?
1: Mary?
4: Shh. Now listen, dear. They're asleep. He in his room and her in that chair. I still have my key.
1: Oh, Mary, you came at last.
4: Shh, shh, now quiet, dear. I'm going to take you down in the service elevator. I jam the door, and then into my car, and home to my place, where you'll be safe, honey, really safe. Now, can you walk?
1: I can't even get up.
4: Oh, dear, and I can't carry you. Honey, you've got to find the strength to walk. The tonic. I'll give you a glass of the tonic. That always gave you quick strength.
1: No, it's poison.
4: Oh, no, no, no. They wouldn't have dared to do that. If they succeeded in poisoning you, the coroner would have impounded the bottle. No, no, they'd have poisoned the glass, not the bottle. Here. Now, you drink this right down.
1: Yes, yes.
5: No,
4: no. Awake. You're awake.
5: You bet I'm awake. And waiting for you. I've been waiting for you to give yourself away so Mr. Hammond and I could turn you over to the police.
4: What?
5: With the evidence to convict you.
4: Evidence to convict me? You're crazy. She's crazy. This woman's crazy.
5: Claudia, Todd told you the truth about Mary being insanely in love with him.
4: What?
5: Oh. Propositioning him. The whole scene. Todd put up with her insane nonsense till she said something one day that made him realize she intended, one way or another, to kill you.
4: Oh,
1: you're lying. That isn't true. It can't be true. Not of Mary.
5: It's all too true of Mary. And I can prove it. I can prove it by what Mary just told you.
1: What? What did Mary just tell me?
5: That if Todd and I wanted to kill you, we'd not have risked poisoning the bottle of tonic. Only the glass.
4: What?
5: Well, I never poisoned the bottle. And so I'll drink it straight off. There.
1: You drank the whole bottle.
5: It's quite delicious. And healthy.
4: So you drank it. What does that prove?
5: It proves that what you poured into the glass, Mary, could not have been poisoned unless you slipped the poison into the glass, which you did.
4: No, I did not.
5: In that case, Mary, drink the glass. Well, go on, Mary. Drink it.
1: Mary.
4: I hate you. I have always hated you, you sniveling little invalid. A man like him needing a woman, needing a wife, the kind of wife that I could have been. That's why I wrote those letters, to prepare you for the death that you had coming to you, and to play it smart. Yes, smart. Because if anything had gone wrong, he would have been blamed for your murder, not me.
1: You're crazy.
4: I am not crazy.
0: She's stupid, too.
1: Todd!
4: Stupid? I was stupid?
0: A letter from a friend. Only four people knew Claudia took that tonic. Claudia, Dr. Stein, me, and you. Marge, call the police.
6: I'll be back shortly with a final thought. Trust, truth. Trust, it would seem, can be many things, or at least a thing of infinite variety. Truth, well, the evidence seems clear that one man's truth is another man's lie. The answer to this complexity? Surely the answer lies in the complexity of you, of me, of all mankind. Where else? Our cast included Nina Foch, Charles Aidman, Joan Tompkins, and Joe DeSantis. Associate Director, Marlon Swing. This is Hyman Brown, Producer-Director, inviting you to return to our Mystery Theater for another adventure in the macabre. Until next time, then, pleasant dreams.

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0: Come in. Welcome. Welcome to Mystery Theater. I am Hyman Brown. Before you cross our threshold, perhaps I had better warn you. Warn you about something. If you can't stand the sight of blood, you may not want to hear our latest offering, because this is a story all about blood. Blood in its three variations of meaning. The blood ties of family loyalty, the blood of violent crime, and, well, just plain human blood. Think you can take it? Oh, very well. Pick out a comfortable chair and try not to be too squeamish when you hear things like this.
1: Benny, was there ever any blood on that knife?
2: Hey, you trying to trick me?
1: Answer the question.
2: I told you I didn't cut that guy.
1: Benny.
2: No, it was brand new. I never cut anything with it.
1: Are you sure? Absolutely sure. Not even your own finger.
2: No.
1: You can fool me, kid, but you can't fool a test tube.
0: Our mystery drama, Thicker Than Water, was written especially for Mystery Theater by Henry Slessor and stars Jay Gregory. I'll be back shortly with Act One.

0: you're listening to what some people think of as jungle noises. But in this case, jungle is what they think our lives in metropolitan cities have become. Stalking places for predators who prowl dark streets, the foliage of our parks, the isolation booths of our elevators and hallways, looking for victims to satisfy their greed, their hunger, or their simple lust for blood. But the well-dressed man who walks down this particular dark street in the neighborhood of crumbling tenements and menacing shadows doesn't seem to be aware of lurking danger until danger stops lurking and strikes.
1: Hold it, mister.
2: What is this?
1: Oh, shut up. Shut up and hand it over. A wallet. Where's the wallet?
3: Here. In here.
1: Give me that. And now, here's something for you.
3: Help me. Somebody help me.
4: May I come in, boss?
2: Yes. Come on in, Olga.
4: Thanks. I didn't bring you any flowers, but from the looks of this room, you didn't need any.
2: I wish somebody would get them out of here. Place looks like a funeral home.
4: Well, is it all right to ask how you feel?
2: Go ahead and try.
4: How do you feel?
2: Don't ask.
4: Oh, I knew I'd fall for that old gag. Now, seriously, Nick, how are you? You certainly look like your old self.
2: Yes, I'm my old self, Olga. With something extra. An 8-inch gash in my side.
4: No.
2: Fortunately, it wasn't very deep. They keep telling me I'll heal nicely. Whatever nicely means.
4: Oh, you poor man. Why did this have to happen to you?
2: Why not? People get mugged in nicer parts of town than the place I was at. I guess the police were right.
4: About what?
2: They asked me why I was dumb enough to be walking around that neighborhood like a fat cat at 11:30 at night. They say I was just begging for it.
4: Why were you there?
2: I told you. I had an appointment with Roy Otis. Talked to him about the Parsons case. I thought I could get him to drop the charges if I went to his home personally and reasoned with him. Funny thing is, I succeeded. I was feeling so pleased with myself that I didn't think about what I was doing.
4: So you walked right into the arms of the mugger. I don't know what I'm going to do with you, boss. I suppose you've seen the morning paper.
2: No, I haven't. Story in it?
4: Of course, the story's in it. And guess what they say?
2: I can imagine. Legal defender of muggers gets mugged. I'm sure they got a big kick out of that. Headline writers dig irony.
4: Well, they don't actually call you a defender of muggers, but you are sort of number one in the field, aren't you? Roy Otis, that Wilson boy, the Fredericks case.
2: I never meant to specialize. And I can tell you one thing. It'll be a long time before I go to court to defend some knife-wielding punk.
4: I knew you'd feel that way.
2: Can you blame me?
4: No, I guess I can't, but that isn't going to satisfy Mr. Bleeker.
2: Who?
4: Well, don't you remember all those phone messages I've been giving you for days from Mr. Arnold Bleeker?
2: Yes, I remember the name. I told you to tell the guy that I'm hardly in any position to take on a new case.
4: Well, from what you said about your condition, you will be going back to work soon, right?
2: Yeah, I'll be back at the old desk in a week, I guess.
4: Well, that's what I told Mr. Bleeker.
2: Olga, will you please explain that funny look on your face?
4: It's because Mr. Bleeker wants you to defend his son. He's desperate to have you defend him.
2: What's his son charged with?
4: Mugging, of course. What else? Mr. Wedge's office. Oh, yes, Mrs. Hamilton. How are you? No, he's in conference at the moment, but I think I know the answer to your question. The hearing will be held at the municipal court on the 27th. Oh, yes, of course. And Mr. Wedge will be talking to you before then. Yes, I'll tell him. Goodbye.
5: Good morning.
4: Oh, hello, Mr. Bleeker.
5: I guess you're not so happy to see me, are you, miss?
4: Well, it's not that, Mr. Bleeker. It's just that... Well, that I've told you it won't do any good. Mr. Wedge simply isn't able to take any more clients at the moment.
5: Look, I gotta get a lawyer soon. I gotta have a lawyer right now. The judge told me either I get somebody or the court will appoint somebody.
4: Well, you could do a lot worse than a court-appointed attorney, Mr. Bleak. Even Mr. Wedge does that sort of thing now and then.
5: He does?
4: Yes. Most criminal lawyers do. Without fees.
5: Well, then, let him do it now. For me, for my son. But I'll pay him. I'll pay him anything he wants.
4: Really, Mr. Bleeker, it isn't a matter of money.
5: Yeah, I know. I know. You look at me, you see a poor man. But I'll pay. I'll get the money somehow.
2: Alder, do you still have the file out on the Fredericks?
5: Mr. Wedge, please. I got to talk to you. I've been trying to talk to you for days.
2: Would you be Mr. Bleeker by any chance?
4: I'm sorry, Nick. I told the man
5: please,
4: that you couldn't
5: talk. Please, let me say 10 words to you. Have you got the time to hear 10 words from somebody?
2: All right, Mr. Bleeker, come on in.
5: Thank you.
2: Have a seat.
5: No, I'll stand. I'm too nervous to sit down.
2: Mr. Bleeker, I can save you some words. I know about your case. I know that your son has been arrested for stabbing that man.
5: Only he didn't do it. That's the thing. It was somebody else, and they arrested my Benny.
2: Well, I'm not saying that isn't possible.
5: I know it's true. My son told me it was true, and I believe him.
2: Well, that's fine. That's the way it should be between a father and a son. But if he really is innocent, Mr. Bleeker, the chances are excellent that he'll go free.
5: No. The chance is rotten. The way things look, there's almost no chance. That's why I need somebody like you. Somebody who got other boys out of trouble.
2: I'm not a mastermind, Mr. Bleeker.
5: Yeah, but you got them all off. All of those other boys. I heard about you. I asked around. I talked to all kinds of lawyers, and they all said, you get Nick Wedge. Nick Wedge will get your boy off.
2: Well, as I said, if he's really innocent, any decent attorney...
5: I'll pay you what you want, anything. Just get my little boy out of that place.
2: He's not too little, is he? 18?
5: He looked me straight in the face and said, Pop, I didn't do it. I didn't knife that man. You believe me, Pop? He said, I'm swearing it. On Mama's grave.
2: Mr. Bleeker, I'm really sorry. My schedule is full, and I was hoping to get away for a vacation at the end of the month. You see, I had a little accident myself recently.
5: Papers made it sound so bad. They said there are witnesses. They say people saw Benny with the knife in his hand. How could they say that? People, strangers, why would they say that about my boy?
2: Mr. Bleeker.
5: I don't say he's an angel. He runs around, he fights. Boy without a mother, it's a wild boy sometimes. Now what can I do? I got a 24-hour business. I drive a fuel truck. I'll sell it, Mr. Wedge. You can have whatever I get for the truck.
2: Mr. Bleeker, listen to me. After you started coming here, I looked into the case as much as I could. I can tell you this much. It's not going to be easy to prove innocence. Maybe impossible. But it is a first offense. And with a charge of armed robbery, well, the court might be lenient.
5: So you looked into the case, huh? You didn't look far enough, Mr. Wedge. You didn't keep up.
2: What do you mean?
5: The man who was stabbed, he died last night.
2: Who are you? I'm your lawyer, Benny. Maybe.
6: You the lawyer my father told me about? One who gets everybody off?
2: If that's what he's told you, he's wrong. Sit down, Benny. We have things to talk about.
6: When can I get out of here? They told me I'd get out as soon as I got a lawyer.
2: Whoever told you that was wrong, too.
6: What about bail? My father says he can raise bail for me.
2: Bail's been refused.
6: What?
2: You heard me. Now, this is a capital offense. The victim is dead. The charge is now homicide. The court has refused bail.
6: You mean I gotta stay in this crummy place?
2: Until the trial, yes.
6: When's that?
2: Don't rush it. We need every minute of delay we can get. I don't think this is going to be easy.
6: Why shouldn't it be? I didn't stick that guy. I didn't have nothing to do with it.
2: You admitted to the police that you were there when Kenneth Archer was stabbed?
6: Sure I was there. I was hanging around with some guys.
2: You were hanging around with a street gang called the Silver Stars.
6: It's not a gang. It's like a club. We got a basketball squad and everything.
2: Yay team.
7: We were all just walking down the street when this guy Archer came right in the middle of us. Now, maybe one of the guys stuck him. How should I know?
2: Benny, why do you carry a knife?
7: It's only a Boy Scout knife. They sell them all over. I use it for carving things, like, you know.
2: Carving what? Totem poles?
7: Hey, whose side are you on?
2: All right, sit down. Let's go over facts the way the cops have them down. Anytime I say something that isn't true, you interrupt me, all right?
7: Yeah.
2: It was 10 minutes to midnight on October 9th. You and four other guys, all members of the Silver Stars, were walking down Thurman Street. Kenneth Archer was rounding the corner and bumped into you. Somebody shoved him. And somebody called him a wino. And then there was a scuffle. Archer fell to the ground and everybody started running. Everybody but you. You waited behind and bent over the guy.
7: I wanted to see if he was okay.
2: Shut up. I don't want explanations. Just stop me when I say something that isn't factual. Now, you bent over Archer and then you ran off. By now, there were a couple of witnesses. Both of them say they saw you with a knife in your hand. When they reached Archer's side, he'd been stabbed in the chest. His wallet was gone.
7: Okay. Okay. So somebody stuck him. Why does it have to be me?
2: Half an hour later, the cops caught up with you in your father's fuel supply office on Chester Street. The knife was still in your pocket. Well?
7: It wasn't me.
2: Are you saying it was one of your pals?
7: No. I don't even remember who they were.
2: You mean you don't give their names? That's against the code, isn't it?
7: It's a big club. This Silver Star's got maybe 50, 60 guys in it. I don't know them all.
2: You're not helping yourself, Benny. And you're not helping me.
7: Well, what do you want me to say? I didn't kill that guy. That's all I know.
2: The police have the knife. It's Exhibit A. They have the knife. They have the witnesses. And they have you. Now, what have I got?
7: You're the lawyer. You tell me.
2: All right, Benny, I'll tell you. I want you to cop a plea.
7: Huh?
2: I want you to plead guilty.
7: Are you crazy?
2: It's the only thing that makes any sense. You put this case to a jury, you'll spend the rest of your life in a cage. Plead guilty and you'll get a break.
7: I won't do it. I'm innocent. I'm not going to jail for something I didn't do.
2: I'm talking sense to you, Benny.
7: But I didn't do it. I swear it.
2: I'm only trying to help you, son.
7: I'm not your son. I got a father.
5: No. No, Mr. Wedge, don't say that. You can't give up. You've got to help my boy.
2: Well, that's what I'm trying to do.
5: I know how you feel about kids like Benny. I know what happened to you.
2: Well, that has nothing to do with it. If your son won't take my advice...
5: But if he takes your advice, if he pleads guilty to second-degree murder, you'll go to jail for sure, right?
2: Yes. He'll go to jail.
5: For something he didn't do.
2: Mr. Bleeker, I know you're his father, but that doesn't give you the right to ignore the facts. Look, a father's faith is a wonderful thing, but it's not a defense.
5: Yeah. You're right. I don't know what I'm talking about. I better go.
2: Mr. Bleeker.
5: Yeah?
2: All right. It's the dumbest decision I ever made, but we'll plead not guilty and then wait for a miracle.
0: Well, it looks like Mr. Nicholas Wedge stands a fair chance of going into court with a losing case. They say that preparation is 9/10 of the battle for an attorney. But how does one prepare for a miracle? We'll find out shortly when Mystery Theater returns with Act 2.

0: Here we are in the criminal courts building downtown, and from the looks of the crowd, the case of the people against Benjamin Bleeker has attracted more than the usual interest. But it's not Benny Bleeker they've come to see. Benny is just another young ruffian charged with just another street crime. The star of the occasion is the lawyer who will be defending him. And the point of curiosity is, how will Nick Wedge succeed in saving his client in the face of some highly damning testimony?
1: Mr. Dankers, you reside at number 8 Thurman Street.
2: Yes, sir.
1: Have you lived there long?
2: About 10 years.
1: Please describe the events that you personally witnessed on the night of October 9th.
2: Well, I was sitting on the stoop getting a breath, and these kids come up the street. They was all wearing purple jackets. I didn't pay no attention on account of you see kids like that all the time, you know? They were marching like in a straight line, taking up the whole street, you know? And then this man comes around the corner.
1: The man being Kenneth Archer.
2: I didn't know the name at the time. He was just a man coming around the corner. And he bumps into this line of kids.
1: Was there a scuffle then?
2: Oh, yeah. There was a lot of pushing and shoving, all right. I mean, these were the kind of kids who thought they owned the whole street, you know?
3: Objection, Your Honor.
4: Sustained. Just describe what occurred, Mr. Dunkers.
2: Well, that's what I'm trying to do. Anyway, they all started pushing and shoving this man around, just because he bumped into them. And then the next thing I know, he was on the ground.
1: Mm-hmm. Had he been hurt, in your opinion, or just knocked to the ground?
2: Well, I couldn't tell, you know. I mean, he was kind of on his hands and knees, like.
1: And what happened to the young man who knocked him down?
2: Well, they all ran off, you know. I mean, kind of laughing and yelling stuff.
1: All of them?
2: Yeah. All 5 of them run off. Only then one of them turns back all of a sudden and goes up to the guy. I saw him bend over him.
1: Did he speak to the man?
2: I don't know. I don't think so. I saw him reach down. I guess that's when he stabbed him.
3: Objection.
4: Sustained. Please don't volunteer information, Mr. Dankers. Just answer the attorney's question.
1: All right, Mr. Dankers. What happened then?
2: Well, then he ran off, just like the rest of them. But that's when I saw the knife in his hand.
1: You actually saw the weapon?
2: I sure did.
1: But you didn't know that the knife had actually been used until you went up to Kenneth Archer.
3: Objection, Your Honor. The assumption that the wound was caused by the weapon that this witness presumably saw is unwarranted.
1: All right, I'll be happy to amend my statements, Your Honor, that Mr. Dankers didn't know that a knife had actually been used until he went up to the fallen man.
4: Will that satisfy your objection, Mr. Wedge?
3: Yes, sir.
1: Go on, Mr. Dankers. You say you ran up to the man to see how badly he was hurt.
2: That's right. And by the time I got there, I saw all this blood on the ground.
1: Mr. Dankers, how far away were you when all this happened?
2: Oh, I don't know. Maybe 40, 50 feet.
1: You got a good look at the people involved in this incident?
2: Well, I don't remember what the kids looked like, the ones who ran away, but the one who came back, the one who did this, you know what I mean, him I saw clear as anything, and the knife in his hand.
1: Do you see the man in the courtroom right now?
2: Yes, sir. Yes, I do. That's him over there.
1: All right, no further questions.
4: Counsel for the defense may cross-examine.
5: Mr. Dankers, do you always wear glasses?
2: That's right.
5: Actually, even with correction, your vision isn't very keen, is it?
2: I'm 67, mister. Wait till you're my age.
5: It was almost midnight on a street which is lighted by a street lamp actually 30 yards from your building. Is that right?
2: I never measured it.
5: Well, I have, and you can take my word for it. The lamp is a good 30 yards from the scene of the crime, yet you saw a small jackknife. This knife, Exhibit A. Look at it, Mr. Dankers.
2: Yes, I saw it.
5: It's not a very large knife, is it?
2: But I saw it just the same. It was sort of flashing in the light, you know? To tell you the truth, I might not have noticed it at all if it wasn't for one thing.
5: What's that?
2: Mrs. Dankers, my wife. She was sitting right next to me, and she said, "Look, Saul, that boy's got a knife."
1: All right, Benny. Let me get this straight. You claim that you don't remember the names of the other boys who were with you that night.
4: That's right, Mr. Wickers.
1: Even though they were members of your own gang. Your own social club.
4: I just met them. I mean, look, see, we all came out of this movie together. I mean, I didn't even talk to them.
1: Mm-hmm, I see. Benny, you do carry a knife, don't you?
4: Yeah. I mean, yes, sir. But, just a Boy Scout knife. Not a switchblade or anything like that.
1: In fact, you were carrying this knife on the night of October the 9th.
4: Well, yeah, I always carry it.
1: In fact, it was still in your pocket that night when the police picked you up.
4: Yes, sir.
1: By the way, son, were you a Boy Scout?
4: Who, me? No.
1: Uh-huh. No further questions, Your Honor.
6: Nick, would you like a coffee now?
5: Oh, yeah, Olga, bring it in. If you have some whiskey, bring that in, too. In fact, forget the coffee if you got whiskey.
6: Oh, sorry, boss, but it has to be coffee.
5: All right, thanks.
6: Nick, it's not going so well, is it?
5: Well, that's the understatement of the year.
6: Do you think you made a mistake putting the boy on the stand?
5: Well, I didn't know what else to do. I don't have any rebuttal witnesses. I don't have anyone to get up there and say that Benny Bleeker didn't have that knife in his hand. That he didn't kill Kenneth Archer. I figured the kid's own sincerity had to be my witness.
6: Mm. Well, do you really think he came off sincere?
5: What do you think?
6: Me? Oh, I just sharpen the pencils and make the coffee, and judging from your expression, not very well.
5: Well, it's not the coffee. It's me. I've got a bad taste in my mouth. It's called premonition of disaster.
6: You're going to lose, aren't you?
5: As far as I know, there's only one person in the whole world convinced of that kid's innocence. Unfortunately, that person is his father.
6: Too bad you can't get him on the stand.
5: He won't make a convincing character witness. Although he did a good job on me, didn't he? If it hadn't been for that guy, I'd never have taken this case.
6: Nick, do you know something? You don't look well.
5: Losers never look well.
6: When this is over, you ought to see your doctor again. Maybe that knife wound is acting up.
5: A head shrinker, that's what I ought to see.
6: No, I mean a doctor.
5: You know something? It's a thought. Maybe I ought to see Doc Haggerty.
6: Who's he?
5: Well, you remember Haggerty on the Hostra case, 1969?
6: Oh, well, he's not the kind of doctor I mean. He's a sort of biochemist, isn't he?
5: That's right. He's got an office at Dugan Hospital. Olga, I'm going out. If anybody wants me, I'll be back around 4.
6: You mean you're going to see him now?
5: Yes. to find out if he's got any good medicine.
7: I don't understand you, Nick. You say the police have already examined the boy's knife for bloodstains using the standard benzidine test.
5: That's right. It didn't show any, but that didn't mean anything. They claim that naturally Benny would wipe the knife clean.
7: Well, that stands to reason.
5: But you told me once that there was a more sensitive test for bloodstains, remember?
7: Yes, there's another test. It's called the reduced phenophthalein test. It's far more sensitive, in my opinion, but it's not universally accepted. Why do you ask?
5: Doc, I want to make that test.
7: Well, all right. Get me the boy's knife.
5: I can't do that. It's court property. Exhibit A for the prosecution. But could you demonstrate the test for me with another knife? One just like it?
7: I suppose so. If you have one like it.
5: I do, right here. I picked this up on the way over. It's identical to the knife Benjamin Bleeker carried. Pretty cheap, too. $1.98.
7: Well, the cheaper the better.
5: Why do you say that?
7: I'll show you. First, I'll mix up some of the reduced phenophthalein solution. Then, when it's done, we'll dip the knife blade into some whole blood, wipe off every trace, and dip it into the solution.
5: And even after it's wiped, a stain might appear?
7: Well, that's what I meant by a cheap knife being better. In a cheap knife, the blade is porous, so it retains microscopic quantities of blood. Even after it's wiped off, well, let's see what happens, huh? All right, Nick. You ready for the test?
5: Ready when you are, CB.
7: Okay. Now, first, we'll dip the blade into the whole blood.
5: Where do you get that stuff? From vampires?
7: All right, then, we'll wipe it absolutely clean. There. Does that look clean to you?
5: Like a whistle.
7: Okay. Now, we'll place it in the solution and watch carefully.
5: Hey, stuff's changing color, turning pink.
7: Well, you see what I mean? What appeared to be a perfectly clean blade isn't clean at all. The blood tells a story.
5: That's really amazing, Doc.
7: In fact, the bloodstains might have been there years ago, and this test would still show them up.
5: So if I took the kid's knife, put it into the solution, and it turned pink...
7: You'd be one lousy lawyer, Nick. You'd be sending your client to prison.
5: Yeah, maybe.
7: And maybe unfairly, too, because, you see, the test doesn't prove whose blood is on the knife. Even if your client just cut his own finger once, it'd work just the same. He'll look just as guilty.
5: All right. That's something I can straighten out with him. Right now. Hello, Benny.
8: Hi, Mr. Wedge.
5: Benny, I want you to listen to me very carefully. I've got something important to ask you. I've got an idea that may save your skin, but I have to know something. And it's got to be the truth.
8: What is it?
5: There's a test, Benny. A test that can determine whether or not there was ever blood in that knife of yours. Ever. Understand?
8: Yeah. So what?
5: Well, I intend to make that test in court tomorrow. If it's negative, the jury will know that you didn't kill Kenneth Archer.
8: Oh, I don't understand that kind of stuff.
5: I'm not asking you to understand. If you stab that man, a jug full of chemical is going to turn pink, and you can kiss your freedom goodbye. But there's something else. If you ever cut anybody with that knife, even yourself, that chemical will turn pink. So I want you to tell me now, was there ever blood on that knife?
8: Hey, you're trying to trick me?
5: Answer the question.
8: I told you I didn't cut that guy.
5: Benny.
8: No, it was brand new. I never cut nothing with it.
5: Are you sure? Absolutely sure. Not even your own finger?
8: No!
5: You can fool me, kid, But you can't fool a test tube.
9: I'm telling you the truth.
5: All right, Benny. We'll see how true it is. We'll give that knife a bath tomorrow. And God help us both if you lied to me.
0: Well, it looks like Nicholas Wedge is facing a real test in that courtroom tomorrow. He'll be putting his own convictions on the line in order to avoid conviction for his client. Personally, I plan to attend that court session, and you will too, simply by staying right where you are until Mystery Theater returns shortly with Act 3.

0: Once again, the trial of Benjamin Bleeker is a well-attended affair. But the spectators have no idea that they are about to witness a dramatic experiment in which chemical science will be matched against eyewitness testimony. But let's quiet the courtroom, because now the judge has something to say.
1: Mr. Wickers, is the prosecution prepared to make its summary?
2: Yes, Your Honor.
3: Your Honor.
1: Yes, Mr. Wedge.
3: Your Honor, something has occurred which I consider of paramount importance to this case. I ask the court's permission to introduce new evidence for the defense.
2: Objection. The defense has had sufficient time for the introduction of evidence. I suggest this is a delaying tactic.
1: What sort of evidence, Mr. Wedge?
3: It's a demonstration, Your Honor. A demonstration which will, in my opinion, clearly establish my client's innocence. Or, for that matter, his guilt.
2: Your Honor, if Mr. Wedge would like a postponement...
3: I don't want a postponement. I want to make this demonstration now. If I may be permitted to describe it to the court.
1: Mr. Wickers, if the prosecution has no objection...
2: All right, very well, Your Honor.
3: Thank you, Mr. Wickers. If I may come forward, Your Honor.
1: What is it you have there, Mr. Wedge?
3: This box, Your Honor, contains a beaker with a chemical solution formulated for the detection of bloodstains.
1: One moment, Mr. Wedge. Are you introducing expert testimony?
3: Please, indulge me, Your Honor. Just let me explain what it's all about.
1: Very well.
3: If I may have Exhibit A. Thank you. Ladies and gentlemen, you've seen this exhibit many times in the course of this trial. The knife which presumably killed Kenneth Archer. The knife which was in the possession of Benjamin Bleeker on the night of the slaying. Now, when someone is killed with a knife, what happens to that weapon? Invariably, it becomes covered with blood. And yet, during this entire trial, not one mention has been made of that word. Well, I mention it now. Blood. Look carefully at this weapon. I'm sure you all know that it has never left the court's possession since my client was arrested. Now, look at this blade. See how clean and shiny it is? Not surprising. The knife is new, purchased only a few weeks ago. But what may surprise you is that this clean, shiny blade can still tell a story of guilt or innocence. For as every chemist knows, there is a virtually infallible test which can determine whether an object of such porous metal has ever touched even one drop of blood. Your Honor, I intend to prove once and for all whether I have been defending a young man falsely accused or a lying murderer. I intend to dip the blade of this knife in a solution of reduced phenolphthalein, the most sensitive of all blood detection chemicals.
2: One moment, Mr. Wedge.
3: Yes, Mr. Wickers.
2: You say that this beaker contains what?
3: Well, I'll try to pronounce it a second time, Mr. Wickers, although the first was tough enough. Reduced phenolphthalein.
2: And how can we be certain that it contains this solution? Could be lemonade, as far as we know.
3: I have a statement here from Dr. Harold Haggerty of the Dugan Hospital, testifying as to the contents.
2: One moment, please. If you plan to produce expert testimony, why isn't that expert here to testify?
3: I don't plan to call a witness, Mr. Wickers. I plan only to make this test.
2: But you are aware that the accepted blood test in this county is the benzidine test, which is...
3: If the prosecution will allow me to conclude my statement...
2: Mr. Wedge, do you presume to be a greater expert in forensic chemistry than the county police laboratory?
3: I'm not presuming anything. I'm telling you that if the knife blade turns this solution pink, it will prove beyond a doubt that there was blood on Benjamin Bleeker's knife. But if it remains clear...
2: Your Honor, objection.
1: State your objection, Counselor.
2: This is the most ridiculous and flamboyant thing I've ever seen in the courtroom. The police laboratory has already made the standard test of the weapon and found no bloodstains on the knife. It was wiped clean.
3: But, Your Honor, the sensitivity of this test
2: is... At no time during this trial has the prosecution denied that absence of bloodstains. Mr. Wedge is planning to demonstrate something we already know, using a test which is not accepted as standard laboratory procedure. I suggest that this so-called demonstration is pure theatrics, intended to mislead and confuse the jury.
1: Mr. Wedge, the court must agree with the prosecution. You are not a qualified expert in forensic chemistry. Mere corroboration of the police laboratory report is gratuitous evidence which must be considered inadmissible.
3: But my client was willing to have me make the test. Don't you see? He knew the chance he was taking.
1: I'm sorry, the demonstration is improper. The objection is sustained.
3: But, Your Honor...
1: Sustained, Mr. Wedge. You cannot make the test.
3: Ladies and gentlemen of the jury, I believe that Benjamin Bleeker is innocent. I believe this because of a test which I was not permitted to make. This boy knew that the results of this test might have condemned him to life in prison. And yet, Benjamin Bleeker told me to proceed. What could be more obvious? That no guilty person would have done so.
1: Will the foreman of the jury please rise? Has the jury reached its verdict in this case?
4: We have, Your Honor.
1: How do you find the defendant, Benjamin Bleeker? Guilty or not guilty?
4: We find the defendant not guilty.
5: Bless you, Mr. Wedge. God bless you for what you did out there.
6: Yeah. You really did a job on him, Mr. Wedge. Gee, thanks a lot.
3: I didn't ask you in here to congratulate me. I had another reason.
5: Yeah. I know we should talk about the fee.
3: No, Mr. Bleeker. It's not my fee I'm worrying about. It's my conscience.
5: Your conscience? Why?
3: Because of what I just did.
5: Yeah, but you saved my boy.
3: Yes, I know. But in order to do that, I had to resort to exactly what the prosecuting attorney called pure theatrics.
5: What? I don't understand.
3: I didn't want to make that test. Do you understand? I didn't want to make it. Didn't even plan on making it. I would have had to, I suppose, if there was no objection. But that was the chance I took.
5: Wait a minute. You didn't want to?
3: If the stuff in this beaker had turned pink, it would have been all over for your son. I was counting on the prosecution objecting. I wanted their objections. Because I thought the jury would be impressed. Simply by the fact that we were volunteering this

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6: Hey, Alex, how did the interview go?
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12: Come in. Welcome. Welcome to the inner sanctum. I'm Hyman Brown. How does a Mediterranean cruise in the sun sound to you? All expenses paid. Not very sinister, rather pleasant? Well, that's what you think. For when this cruise is only half finished, I think you'll be ready to abandon ship and take the next plane home. We're on a cruise with Elvira Graham, one of the world's leading fashion designers, with her escort, Tony Butler, and her daughter, Marjorie. At the moment, our ship is docked in the Libyan town of Derna. Elvira and Tony have gone sightseeing, trying to find a certain shop they've heard about from the ship's captain.
13: This is so deserted. There can't be any stores down here.
14: Oh, it's not a very long alley. Let's look. Oh, there's a candle shop.
13: Would that be it?
14: Well, there doesn't seem to be anything else.
13: Elvira, I don't like this. Let's get out of here.
14: There's nothing to be afraid of.
13: It's just too strange. We've gone almost the whole length of the alley, and there's nothing but that candle shop. And that's closed.
14: Tony, wait. Look up ahead. The alley doesn't end. It makes a turn.
13: Let's go back. Captain Miller said the store didn't really exist, and I believe him.
14: We can at least look. Come on.

0: Thank you, Captain.
1: As a matter of fact, I know a place you'd both be interested in. Have you ever heard of the Devil's Boutique?
0: Devil's Boutique? No. Sounds fascinating.
1: It's a little shop in Derna on the Libyan coast. I've heard some of my passengers talk about it.
2: If it's unusual, it's for Elvira.
1: Apparently, it is unusual, all right. Actually, they tell me the shop itself has no name, and it's very difficult to find, even with directions.
0: How curious. What do you mean?
1: Well, I've had passengers tell me about the unusual things they've bought in this shop. Clothes, accessories, scented candles, everything.
0: Oh, that sounds charming.
1: But I've had others who claim they've never even been able to find it. That's apparently why it's called the Devil's Boutique.
2: Elvira will find it.
0: When will we be in Derna?
1: In about 9 days.
0: Oh, there's lots of cruise to enjoy before then.
1: Yes, our first stop is Cadiz. Then we swing into the Mediterranean.
0: Oh, well, here's to the Mediterranean. And the Devil's Boutique.
2: The next few days were filled with sun, shuffleboard, and swimming. Elvira made sure everyone knew Elvira Graham was aboard. She'd spend a half hour deciding on just the right outfit for the time of day she'd make her appearance. Even the shade of her lipstick changed. One color for morning, another for cocktails. We stopped for a day at Cadiz and then slipped into the Mediterranean.
1: There it is, on the horizon.
0: Derna.
1: We'll dock in about 2 hours.
2: How long will we be there, Captain?
1: We'll leave with tonight's tide, about 7 o'clock.
0: Good. We'll have all afternoon for sightseeing.
1: You'll excuse me. I have to get to the bridge.
2: Certainly.
0: I have such a strange excitement about this city, Tony. There's something about the name, Derna. And the challenge of finding that fascinating shop.
2: And this was supposed to be a non-work vacation?
0: There's no such thing for me, and you know it. If I don't keep ahead of the pack, well, besides, it's fun. We'll sightsee in Derna, and I won't leave until I find that Devil's Boutique.
3: I can tell you one thing. You wouldn't catch me going near a place with a name like that. And certainly, I wouldn't go out of my way to fit. But then, for a woman as vain and determined as Elvira Graham, it might be just the place. Vanity, like love, is blind, and Elvira has no inkling of the strange fate that awaits her in the Devil's Boutique. I'll return shortly.

0: Most women are particular about their appearance, which everyone should be. But with some, it becomes an obsession. Elvira Graham was pushed by an ego that demanded to be first, and pulled by a vanity that demanded most of her attention, and both were responsible for her downfall.
1: Marjorie, why aren't you dressed? We're going ashore.
2: I'm not going, Mother. I feel like staying on the ship.
1: Well, do as you like. Tony and I are going into town and find that shop the captain told us about.
2: You go ahead. I'll be all right. I just don't feel like going.
1: This is exciting. I've never seen a place like this.
3: I wish we knew where we were going.
1: The captain said follow the main street to the water well and then take the first alley on the right.
3: If it's that simple, how come some people couldn't find it?
1: They didn't want to find it badly enough. Come along, Tony.
3: Why don't we just stroll and enjoy the sights on the way?
1: Time for that later. Here's the alley. First right after the well.
3: You're going down there?
1: Of course.
3: This is so deserted. There can't be any stores down here.
1: Oh, it's not a very long alley. Let's look. There's a candle shop.
3: Would that be it?
1: Well, it doesn't seem to be anything else.
3: Elvira, I don't like this. Let's get out of here.
1: Well, there's nothing to be afraid of.
3: It's just too strange. There's nothing but that candle shop, and that's closed.
1: Well, maybe we could knock and ask. Somebody might be in the back.
3: I think we better get out of here.
1: Oh, I hate to...

0: Tony, look. Up ahead. The alley doesn't end, it makes a turn.
1: Let's go back.
0: But we can at least look.
1: This is crazy. There wouldn't be a store hidden back there.
0: Captain Miller said it was hard to find, and it's probably worth it.
1: I can't imagine why.
0: Tony! Look! There it is!
1: There it was, just ahead of us. The windows of a quaint boutique, dimly lighted. And in the window, belts, dresses, slacks, scarves, accessories, beads. Elvira literally jumped with joy.
0: Tony, we found it. And it's open. Come on. Oh, look at the things in this window. Tony, that belt.
1: It is different.
0: It's fabulous. I could design a whole suit around that. Let's go in.
1: The captain was right. There's no name on it.
0: There weren't on any of the shops in the main street, either. Here it doesn't seem to matter. Fabulous. Just fabulous.
1: Doesn't seem to be anyone around.
0: I just want to browse, anyway. Look at this jacket. There's not a seam in it. How do you suppose...
2: Madame likes the jacket?
0: Oh, yes. It is stunning.
2: One of my favorite creations.
0: You're certainly original. I've never seen styles even resembling these before.
2: And no, I'm not copied. Everything here is quite original.
1: Mrs. Graham is a designer herself. She knows how to judge quality.
2: Ah, yes, Elvira Graham. I am honored.
0: You know me.
2: Anyone remotely concerned with fashion knows Elvira Graham.
0: Oh.
2: Is that not so?
0: Well... Yes, but I never thought here...
2: You didn't think that in such a humbled, out-of-the-way shop, one would have heard of you?
0: Well, frankly, no.
2: I keep up with things, huh?
0: And you are...
2: My name is Arch.
0: You don't mind if I look around?
2: That is what my shop is here for, Mrs. Graham. If I can be of service, just call me. I will be in the back.
0: Oh, I've stumbled onto a gold mine.
1: What do you mean?
0: Why, these styles. The man is a genius. But how many people know about him? No one who matters.
1: So?
0: None of this stuff has hit the market yet, and I'm going to introduce it.
1: You can't take it all back with you, dear.
0: Ah, yes, I can. In my sketchbook. Tony, darling, you're looking at Elvira Graham's newest collection.
1: You're going to pass the stuff off as your own?
0: Of course. Who's going to know the difference?
2: You have found something to your liking?
0: Everything. It's impossible to choose. I'd like to bring my daughter back to see your place.
2: I would be honored.
0: We're sailing on the Lady Madison. I'm going back to the ship and get her. You'll be open all afternoon?
2: Certainly.
0: Come, Tony. I can't wait to see Marjorie's reaction to this place.
1: Why all the fuss about Marjorie?
0: I want Marjorie to come back with us so the two of you can distract him while I copy.
1: You think he's not going to notice you in your sketchbook?
0: Not if you and Marjorie help. She'll know how to keep him busy. Mother, this is unbelievable. I told you it was sensational. I just wish there were other customers around. Now, you know what to do, Marjorie.
3: Yes. Don't really approve, but I'll do it.
1: What'll I do?
0: You stay with me, Tony. You can cover me.
2: Mrs. Graham, you did return.
0: Yes. This is my daughter, Marjorie.
2: I'm charmed, Miss Graham.
0: How do you do? This is Mr. Art, the fabulous designer. Marjorie's interested in a pantsuit. She wants to try on a few things. Tony and I'll just browse.
2: As you wish. This way, Miss Graham. I have a few styles here I think might interest you.
0: Well, just stand close, Tony. We'll pretend we're looking closely at these things, and I'll get my sketches. Well, Marjorie, did you find something you liked?
3: I'm taking this blouse. I decided against a suit.
0: Oh, it's very attractive. Well, we must be on our way. We're sailing this evening.
2: Mrs. Graham?
0: Oh?
2: Did you get all the sketches you need?
3: I did jot down an idea or two. I hope you don't mind. I mean, imitation is the highest form of flattery or whatever.
2: Is that exactly ethical?
0: Oh, Mother.
3: Well, perhaps not, Mr. Arch. I shall tear them up if you feel that way.
2: No. I didn't say I minded.
3: Oh, perhaps we should leave. Tony, Marjorie.
2: One moment, Mrs. Graham.
3: Yes?
2: Please, no hard feelings. I should not have mentioned the subject. After all, I am flattered by your very presence. The great Elvira Graham in my humble shop, huh? Would you accept the token of admiration?
3: I don't quite understand.
2: Have you ever seen anything as exquisite as this?
3: Mother, how beautiful.
1: Wow.
3: Oh, they are expensive earrings, but surely you're not suggesting
2: you
3: that
2: you would honor me by accepting them.
3: This is most extraordinary and generous, Mr. Arch, but I don't see how I could possibly...
2: You do me a disservice, Mrs. Graham. I insist.
1: Go ahead, Elvira. It's an unusual gesture.
3: Well, thank you.
2: I wrap them for you. I'll be right back.
1: You ought to accept kindness with a little more grace, Elvira.
3: But he took me so by surprise. I mean, right on the heels of accusing me of spying.
0: He didn't exactly accuse, Mother.
3: Well, I don't embarrass easily, but that was one of the times.
1: Shh, here he comes.
2: Well, here you are, Mrs. Graham. There is no one on whom they will look better. Good day, Mrs. Graham, and bon voyage.
1: It was late afternoon when we got back to the ship. Marjorie went to her stateroom to dress for dinner, and Elvira stored her sketches in a secret compartment of her trunk.
3: I'm not taking any chances with those, Tony. They are priceless.
1: Speaking of priceless, let's see the earrings.
3: Oh, yes. Here they are, in my purse. I'm so taken up with the sketches, I'd almost forgotten them. I still don't understand his generosity. Oh, but they are beautiful. Well, what's this?
1: Anything wrong?
3: Packed with the earrings. It's a lipstick.
1: So?
3: Well, nothing really. He just didn't mention it.
1: Let's see the earrings.
3: They are extraordinary, aren't they? They seem even more brilliant than they did in the shop.
1: Why don't you wear them at dinner tonight?
3: I intend to. Curious about the lipstick, though. I wonder why he didn't mention it.
1: Almost ready, Elvira. It's 8:00.
4: Be out in a minute. Is Marjorie there yet?
1: She just arrived.
4: I won't be long.
1: She wants us to get the full effect all at once.
5: The earrings. She's wearing them at dinner tonight?
1: And the lipstick.
5: The lipstick?
1: The shopkeeper at that boutique slipped in a lipstick with the earrings. It seems to match the color of the stones.
3: Well?
1: Elvira.
3: Oh, Mother.
0: They're breathtaking.
1: They are striking, Elvira.
3: The lipstick is perfect, isn't it?
5: It lights up your whole face. It's almost uncanny.
1: I've never seen you quite so radiant, darling.
3: Watch out, you two. You'll turn my head.
1: That has been done by experts.
3: Oh, you're dreadful, Tony. Come on. Let's go to dinner.
1: You're turning heads, darling. Everyone's looking at you.
3: Oh? I hadn't noticed.
6: Oh, Mrs. Graham. Good evening. Miss Graham, Mr. Butler, how did you enjoy dinner?
3: Captain Miller, I owe you a million thanks. I found that boutique.
6: And you liked it?
3: It is fabulous. It's going to do great things for me. Do you like my earrings, Captain?
6: Magnificent.
3: I got them at the boutique.
6: Most unusual.
0: The man at the shop gave them to Mother.
6: They're most becoming, Mrs. Graham. Shall we sit down? The steward's ready with the consommé.
3: Oh, yes, dinner, of course. Oh,
7: Tony, it's been the gayest night since we left New York. I think I danced with every man in the room.
1: Almost.
7: Almost?
1: Everyone but me.
7: Oh, but... Well, you hate dancing.
1: You could have sat one out.
7: Be a dear and unzip me. I want to get comfortable and have a last champagne. Here, alone with you. Tony, darling. Damn. Help me with this earring, Tony. I can't get it off.
1: Let's see.
7: Just clips on. It ought to open up.
1: It won't open.
7: Well, try the other one.
1: I can't budge this one either.
7: What? This is ridiculous. It's just a little spring. Pull harder. Ow!
1: Sorry, darling.
7: Well, never mind. I'll get them off in the morning. I'm too tired to care. I'm going to bed. Don't wake me tomorrow, Tony. I feel as though I could sleep for a week.
1: Good morning, darling.
7: It's morning already. Oh, I must look a sight. Hand me that cold cream, dear.
1: Here you are.
7: Oh, I must have been tired last night to leave this lipstick on.
1: You were quite the belle of the ball, you know.
7: You don't mind.
1: The price I pay for escorting the Elvira Graham.
7: Oh.
1: What's the matter?
7: Tony, my lips. The lipstick isn't coming off.
1: What?
7: I can't seem to remove this lipstick. I mean, cold cream always takes it right off.
1: Rub harder.
7: It just doesn't seem to work.
1: The earrings. Now the lipstick.
7: The earrings.
1: Last night, we couldn't get the earrings off.
7: Oh, I remember now. They're still on. Yes, I can't open the clasp.
1: I didn't have any luck with them last night either.
7: Try again, Tony. Try.
1: Okay. It's crazy. It's just a little spring, but I can't open it.
7: Oh, you've got to, Tony. I've got to get these off.
8: I told you I wouldn't go near a place with a name like the Devil's Boutique. You never know what you're in for. The earrings and the lipstick the shopkeeper gave Elvira were beautiful, all right, and she was immediately attached to them, wouldn't you say? We'll see what happens next when I return shortly with Act 3.

0: Let's return now to the stateroom where Alvira Graham can't seem to remove the lipstick or the earrings, two items she was given by the proprietor of that quaint little shop in Derna. You know, the one with that odd name.
1: I've got to get them off, Tony. I can't be seen in the morning wearing these or this lipstick either. It's just not done.
2: Relax, Elvira. We'll get them off. Just sit still while I...
1: Oh, there's no use trying that again. Maybe you could get some kind of tool, something to pry them loose.
2: Where?
1: Well, ask the captain. Oh, no, wait, don't. He'd think it's odd.
2: No different from what I'm thinking.
3: Mother, Tony, going up for breakfast?
4: Mother, you're still wearing the earrings.
1: Yes.
4: Well, do you think they're quite the thing for morning?
1: Well, of course not. But I'm having a little trouble getting them off.
4: Want me to try?
1: Well, you might as well. Tony and I haven't had any luck. Tony, maybe we ought to try and get a tool. Don't ask the captain. Try the purser or someone.
4: Oh, I've never seen a clasp so tight.
2: That's not the half of it.
4: What do you mean?
1: I can't get the lipstick off either.
2: We tried everything. Cold cream and even alcohol on the lipstick. Wire cutters we got from the engine room on the earrings. But nothing would take away the color from Elvira's lips or those dazzling earrings from her ears. The metal clasp seemed impervious to the shears. Evening finally came, and Elvira decided she could put in an appearance for dinner. The lipstick and the earrings were appropriate after 6. Relax, darling. You're still the center of all eyes.
5: Oh, Mrs. Graham, you're wearing those becoming earrings from the shop in Derna. They're quite extraordinary.
2: They are indeed.
5: We're having a piano recital tonight after dinner. I hope you're all planning to join us.
1: We wouldn't miss it.
5: In the lounge at 9.
2: We never made the recital. On the way from the dining room, something happened that set Elvira off.
4: Mother, what is it?
1: Stupid little tramp.
2: Calm down, Elvira.
1: Didn't either of you hear that woman as we were leaving dinner?
4: No.
1: You didn't. You didn't hear her say, "How gauche, those earrings again."
2: To you?
1: No, to her whole table. I wish I'd slapped her face. Well, I can't leave the stateroom again, not until I find some way of getting these hateful things off.
4: Maybe the man in the shop who gave them to you can help.
2: Go all the way back to Derna. There's got to be an easier way.
1: Well, you haven't come up with it. Maybe Marjorie has an idea. I'm going back to Derna. We'll fly from the next port at which we stop.
2: Elvira, be reasonable.
1: Reasonable? There's no reason to this whole mad thing. Marjorie, you go on with the cruise. Tony and I will go back to Derna and then meet you in New York.
4: Oh, no, I'm staying with you.
1: Oh, do as you like. I'm too upset to argue. Tony, see the purser or the captain or someone and see what arrangements we can make. There. There's the well. And I remember that carpet shop across the square. The alley should be just ahead.
2: I hope he can help after what it took to get back here. We've been on everything but a camel.
4: That's the alley we went down, isn't it?
1: Oh, yes. Come on. This is it. There's that candle shop.
2: Still closed.
4: Doesn't look as though it's ever been opened.
1: Tony?
2: Yes, I see. That's strange.
1: The alley ends in a wall.
4: But it turned off to the left the last time we were here. That's where the shop was.
1: An absolutely dead end. How could they have put up a wall? We were here only 3 days ago.
2: This isn't a new wall, Elvira. Look at it.
1: What?
2: It's hundreds of years old.
1: But this is the alley. We came down and it branched off and we found the shop. I wasn't dreaming. You were both with me.
4: Tony, this is frightening.
1: Well, there's another way in, another alley. I've got to find that shop. I've got to find it.
2: Come on, Marjorie, be quick.
4: Which way did she go?
2: I don't know.
4: Well, she's disappeared in the crowd.
2: Stay close to me.
4: The street's so crowded, we can't go fast enough. Oh, Tony, what are we going to do?
2: We pushed through the crowded streets, and finally, after more than half an hour, we found Elvira.
4: Mother!
1: Marjorie! Tony, thank heavens, I didn't know where to look for you.
2: Elvira, get a hold of yourself.
1: I've asked everyone I could find who spoke any English at all. No one, absolutely no one, ever heard of the shop.
2: The only thing left to do was to go back to New York. We returned home, and Elvira went into hiding. Of course, everyone assumed we were still on the cruise, so no one called. But Elvira was getting more desperate.
4: A plastic surgeon's my only hope.
2: A friend of mine had some work done about a year ago. I could find out the name of his man.
4: Oh, do it, Tony. Do it today.
6: Now, Mrs. Graham, Mr. Butler, come in.
4: Thank you, Doctor.
6: You're a friend of Charlie Poole's.
2: Yes, we've done some shows together.
6: Well, now, how can I help you, Mrs. Graham?
4: This lipstick I'm wearing.
6: Yes?
4: I can't get it off. Nothing works, so don't ask me how many things I've tried. I wouldn't be here if anything had helped.
6: Oh, well, let me see. I'm just going to scrape your lower lip a little. It won't hurt. Yes, the color's embedded in the lip tissue. Seems to be a dye.
2: Is there anything you can do?
6: Well, I could try bleach. It would be uncomfortable for a week or so, but probably effective.
4: Do it. I'll do anything to get out of this clown makeup, but that's only part of my problem.
6: There's more.
4: Take my bandana, Tony. Those earrings, Doctor. They won't come off either. They're clasped completely around my earlobe.
6: How long have you had this condition?
2: It's been almost a month.
4: I got the earrings and lipstick in a little shop in Libya, and frankly, they are bewitched. I know that now.
6: Hold still a moment. Yes, the lobes are beginning to swell. We'll have to work on this. Well, I'm sorry, Mrs. Graham. I'm at a loss to know what to do with these.
4: Oh,
6: have you tried...
4: A machine shop, an auto garage, everything but an acetylene torch.
6: I must admit, I've never seen anything like it.
2: No one has.
4: Well, Doctor.
6: Well, I shall give you the bleach for your lips, apply it twice a day, and then I'll see you again in a week.
4: Well, and the earrings?
6: You have to give them some very serious thought, Mrs. Graham. There seems to be nothing I can do, short of removing your earlobes.
4: Mother, Mother, please answer me.
7: Leave me alone, Marjorie.
2: What's the matter, Marjorie?
4: Oh, Tony, thank God you're here. Mother won't come out of her room. She locked herself in hours ago.
2: There's no harm in that. She's going through hell.
4: But I want to help her.
2: You can't help her. All we can do is to be here if she wants us. If she wants to be alone, let her.
4: That bleach isn't helping her lips. It just makes it harder for her to talk. They're as bright as ever. This morning she came out for breakfast. Tony, I nearly fainted.
2: I know. She's not a pretty sight.
4: Her face is so white and lined. Those colors just scream at you.
7: I thought I heard you, Tony. Where have you been?
2: Down at the docks. The ship came in this morning. I went to claim our trunks.
7: Oh, of course, the luggage we left on board when we flew back. I've never given it a thought. Was everything there?
2: Everything. And everyone.
7: Everyone?
2: A welcome home party.
7: Oh, no.
2: About 20.
7: Oh.
2: They assumed we were still on the cruise.
7: Oh, Lord, Tony. What did you tell them?
2: That you and Marjorie stayed on in Nice.
7: Oh, that's good. Good thinking, Tony. No one will be calling up here.
2: Well, here are the trunks. Just put them anywhere for now.
7: There's the one I'm interested in.
2: Here you are. And this is for you.
7: Oh, yes, I'd almost forgotten.
4: What are you doing, Mother?
7: My sketches. I may be in hibernation, but Elvira Graham isn't through yet. I'll fix that demon. Oh, yes, here they are.
2: What is it, Elvira?
7: Oh, no.
4: Mother!
2: What the... No wonder.
4: Tony, they're blank. Absolutely blank.
2: Elvira, please.
4: Mother!
7: You saw them. Blank. Every last page blank. He's cursed me.
2: Elvira, come sit down.
7: Why? What did I do to be cursed like this?
2: Elvira, time can...
7: No. Don't feed me any more of your stupid encouragement. What's the matter with you? Look at me. Clown. Freak.
4: Tony, I can't stand this. I've got to leave.
7: Stay, dear little daughter.
2: Elvira.
7: Dear, pretty light of my life. Your beauty won't change your freshness. But just look at your glamorous mother. Look, damn you! I've been damned. For what? Why? Is the answer to that in heaven? In hell? Ah, yes, hell. Where that demon came from. That demon who gave me this beauty. The devil himself in his quaint little boutique. The devil's boutique be damned. The devil himself be damned along with me. What did I do? Did I worship beauty too much?
2: Elvira never spoke another word after that. She returned to her room, stayed there, night and day, and 3 days later she was gone.
8: Gone?
2: She'd vanished.
8: You tried to find her?
2: Oh, yes. We hired a private detective. We didn't want it in the papers or in the police files. After about 6 months, we gave up.
8: Where do you suppose she's been all this time?
2: Wandering? Hiding? I don't know.
8: Well, will you look at her body now?
2: If you insist.
8: I must. Well, that was quite a story, Mr. Butler. You a writer?
2: You don't believe it.
8: I don't know whether I do or not. It's too fantastic to be true. Then again, it's too fantastic to be made up. Well, here we are. Well, there she...
2: Oh, no.
8: What the devil? The earrings are gone.
2: And the lipstick. Now, do you believe me?
9: Dear Elvira, you were beautiful, determined, and the world's best designer. You were on your way to becoming the greatest. But be reasonable, Elvira, and look at it this way. There wasn't room for the two of us.
0: I'll be back in a moment with a final thought. There's nothing wrong in being beautiful to other people. It's when we stop being beautiful to ourselves that we're in trouble. Our cast included Joan Loring, Robert L. Green, Jada Rowland, Bob Caliban, and Ian Martin. Associate Director, Marlon Swing. This is Hyman Brown, Producer-Director, inviting you to return to our Mystery Theater for another adventure in the macabre. Until next time, then, pleasant dreams.

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0: in. Welcome. Welcome to Mystery Theater. I am Hyman Brown. As the centuries go marching by in review, head and shoulders above the rest of us march the great innovators, scientists, the inventors, their names are blazoned large in the annals of the world. Newton, Euclid, Da Vinci, Einstein, navigators, astronauts, explorers, but some who have opened new paths to mysterious realms go past unnoticed. For example, Herbert Boggs, whose strange and unique story I bring you now.
1: Herb, What do you mean, read?
2: Well, it's hard to explain, Sadie. But, you know, ever since I was shocked by that electricity, it's like written up there in my mind. Like I was printed on a notice board. I can read the future, Sadie. Like it was, the first page of tomorrow's newspapers.
0: Our mystery drama, The Shock of His Life, was written especially for the Mystery Theater by Ian Martin and stars Larry Haynes. I'll be back shortly with Act One.

0: If you were to pick the most unlikely spot for a miracle that could baffle modern science, you couldn't do better than Elmhurst in the borough of Queens, New York City, or a more unlikely man for it to happen to than Herbert Boggs. Herb is an average middle-class man in a crowd most likely to go unnoticed. He's been married to Sadie for 35 years. Two children, grown and married. He has his own little bar and grill, and his interests are beer, boxing, football, and the ponies. He also likes the comics.
1: Hey, Sadie, look at this here.
2: What?
1: Sparkman. See how he handles them creatures from outer space?
2: Which one is he? The fella in the union suit?
1: Oh, Sadie, that ain't no union suit. That's his uniform, like.
2: Well, why would a grown-up man want to wear a kid outfit like that?
1: Because it frees his muscles to do things. Oh, what's the sense explaining to a woman?
2: Herbie, what are them zigzaggy things sticking out of his hands?
1: Oh, that's his electrostatic ray. He hits you with that, and zingo, you're static. It's like electricity.
2: Oh, he must run up some utility bills.
1: Oh, come on. Will you, Sadie? He ain't hooked up to the electric company. That's like his own electric power.
2: Oh, in the comics, anything can happen. But it ain't for real.
1: Oh, yeah. Well, don't you kid yourself, Sadie. You'd be surprised how many real scientific ideas come straight out of the comics. That's how it's a real education to read them. You know, these guys who draw them are geniuses, most of them. Yeah, well, honey, why don't you get me a beer, huh?
2: Why don't you get it for yourself?
1: Well, can't you see I'm turning the game on? You know I always watch the football games on Sundays.
2: All right, Herbie. You have your day of rest. But, honey, don't turn it up too loud.
1: Yeah, all right. No louder than I have to hear what's going on,
2: well,
1: okay?
2: Well, I don't have to.
1: Oh, fun. The picture blew. Put the beer down someplace, huh?
2: You mean something's happened to that, too?
1: Well, you got eyes, ain't you? We got the sound, but no picture.
2: Herbie, what are you doing?
1: I'm going to get the back off. I can fix this thing. I can't miss the game.
2: You can't fix it. You need a TV man.
1: What, a 33 bucks a crack? Anyway, where are you going to find one on a Sunday, huh?
2: But you shouldn't mess around, Herbie. It's dangerous. Well, what's the difference? You can still hear.
1: I don't want to just hear. I want to see.
2: You better not shove your hand in there.
1: Oh, I can see already there's a tube half lying there. It just needs to be stuck back in.
2: I read in a paper where it said a person should never... Herb? Honey? You all right? Herb, say something to me. Answer me. Herb? Herb?
3: What did you say happened to your husband, Mrs.?
2: It's Boggs, Doctor.
3: Oh, yes, Boggs.
2: Well, he was fooling around trying to fix the TV.
3: While it was turned on?
2: Yes.
3: And he got a shock.
2: Oh, yes. He just went down like a rag doll. Only when I kneeled beside him on the floor, he was all stiff like.
3: Mm-hmm. Did he have any pulse?
2: I don't know. I didn't stop to find out. I just called the police.
3: But after, when you went back to him?
2: I don't know. I didn't think to try.
3: Was he breathing?
2: I don't think so. That's what scared me so, Doctor. He was laying there just like a corpse. Stiff, like I said.
3: How long?
2: Pardon?
3: How long was he lying there in that condition?
2: Oh, I wouldn't know. For a while. And then, after I got him on his back with the pillow under his feet and all, then I could hear him a little, sort of, like, you know, snoring. The way he was when you first got here.
3: But you can't estimate how long it was before you heard him making that sound.
2: Oh, I was so scared. I mean, every second was like a year. And, well, maybe 5 minutes, 10. Is it going to be all right, Doctor?
3: We have him breathing clearly now, and we're going to take him right down to the hospital. Oh, do you have a car?
2: Oh, no.
3: You want to come along?
2: Oh, yes. Couldn't I sit with Herb and hold his hand?
3: I think you better let me and the medic do that, Mrs. Boggs.
2: Oh.
3: You climb in with the driver.
2: All right.
3: Okay, Hank, open up the hooders and get us to the hospital fast. We don't want to arrive with a DOA. Sorry to keep you waiting so long, Mrs. Boggs.
2: Herb, how is he?
3: Well, at the moment, his condition is stabilized. His respiration is satisfactory. He's out of cardiac arrest, and his EKG is normalizing.
2: What does that mean, Doctor?
3: Well, Mrs. Boggs, when you called police emergency, we got to you as fast as possible. But there was a period after your husband sustained the electric shock, during which we don't know his medical condition.
2: But you said he was breathing and all again?
3: Yes, his condition now is stable enough. What we don't know, Mrs. Boggs, is what may have happened to him in the period after he sustained the shock until we arrived and could start treatment.
2: Doctor, I don't mean to be stupid. I just don't quite follow
3: well,
2: you.
3: Let me try to explain. When we have sudden shock, like an electrical one, which
2: yes.
3: stops normal functions such as breathing and heartbeat, time is of the essence.
2: Oh.
3: I won't go into all the complications and technical terms, but if, through shock, a patient loses all cardiopulmonary functions for more than 4 to 6 minutes, well, then we're in deep trouble.
2: You mean my Herb would die?
3: Not necessarily. What I do mean is that he could suffer irreversible brain damage and change.
2: Oh, you think that's what could have happened before you got to our apartment?
3: Well, I honestly don't know. Mr. Boggs is still in a coma until he comes out of it. And we've had a chance to evaluate the EKG and other tests. I can't give you any definite answer. I'm sorry.
2: But you don't think he's going to die?
3: I can't even promise you that. I know it's little comfort, but perhaps if the damage has already been done, it might be better for him and for you.
2: I want him to come, too. I want him back.
3: Well, of course you do, Mrs. Boggs, and I want you to have hope. But I also ask you to wait and see. The man you get back could very easily be as different from night and day as the husband that you remember and love.
2: Good morning, Herbie.
4: Sadie, where am I?
2: Where should you be when you're sick? The hospital.
4: Hospital? What am I doing here?
2: Don't you remember? You were messing around with that TV. Like Mike, who comes to fix it. Didn't Mike warn you?
4: What?
2: Well, he said, you know, never touch in the back without you pull the plug.
4: Oh, yeah. I remember. Hey, who won?
2: Who won what?
4: The game.
2: What game?
4: The game that was going on when the set pooped out.
2: Well, how should I know? You think I should care about football players when my husband was lying like dead?
4: What husband?
2: You! Herbie, you went and electrocuted yourself. How come you're in the hospital?
4: Waking up like this, I couldn't figure. I never felt better in my life.
2: Oh, we'll let the doctor decide
4: no,
2: that.
4: No, what do I need a doctor for? I know how I feel. I want to get out of here and go home.
2: Now, just a minute.
4: No, just a minute. Get my pants, Sadie. I don't belong here.
2: Herb! You've been sick, real sick. 2 days you've been laying there like dead. You can't go home unless the doctor signs you out.
4: All right, so get him and have him.
2: I can't do that. He thinks you might have... Well, you know, with the electric shock and all.
4: No, I don't know. Like I say, I feel like $1 million now. I need out. I got things to do.
2: What things?
4: Well, I can't explain. That there are things going on in my head. Now, honey, I don't care about rules and regulations. I'm getting out of here, doctor or no doctor.
2: Herbie, you gotta have him to get out. And how am I going to convince him?
4: Oh, he's gonna let me out without any trouble.
2: How do you know?
4: Well, I can read it. It's that simple.
2: Read it? What do you mean, read it?
4: In my brain, Sadie. Just like I can read so many other things now. Now, just trust me, huh? Like you always did.
2: Gee, Herb, I want to. I want to with all my heart. But, oh, it's all so kind of different. I don't know where I'm at.
4: You don't have to worry about where you're at, Sadie. Just get yourself set for where we're going. Now that we've been struck by lightning. Oh, boy.
1: good to be home.
2: I just don't understand. After all he said, the doctor didn't make any problem about your coming home.
1: Well, why should he, Sadie? I'm in better shape than he is. Get me a beer, hon. Huh?
2: Oh, sure, Herbie, if you say so. You want a glass?
1: 32 years married, you ask me that? When did I ever use a glass?
2: Are you sure the doctor wouldn't...
1: Sadie, what do I care about the doctor? I know what's good for me and for you. Here, just let me show you.
2: Who are you calling?
1: Of course.
2: The bookie?
1: Yep, that's him.
2: Now, look, Herb, we ain't got money to take flyers. I mean, like after the hospital and ambulance and all, you know?
1: No, I don't know. And who says this is a flyer? This is something I got to get through your head. Hello? Horse? Yeah, Herb. Yeah. You know, Herb Boggs? Yeah, that's right. Listen, you're holding some winnings for me. $120, right? Yeah, that's all right. You check your books. It's there. Yeah, well, listen, I want to take a little flutter. Now, you got notable gaffer in the first going off at 10-1, right? And Pleasure Sky in the fourth, 70-1. Yeah. Yeah, well, I want to parlay them on the nose to win. Yeah, the whole bundle.
2: Are you crazy? Herb, you had winnings of over $100, and you're betting them on a daily double with two outsiders?
1: Honey, not to worry. I can't lose.
2: What do you mean you can't lose?
1: I already read the results, clear and simple, the way the things are from here in.
2: What do you mean, read?
1: Well, it's hard to explain, Sadie, but ever since I took that belt of electricity, it's like written up there in my mind. Like it was printed on a notice board. I can read the future. Like it was the first page of tomorrow's newspaper.
0: So, as Herb, or should I say, like Herb would say, here is a miracle happening right in that western end of Long Island. Has that extra amount of electricity Herb Boggs' body accidentally absorbed brought about some strange physiological or psychological change? Or has it, as Dr. Barnes fears, caused some profound and irreparable damage that gives him delusions? Mystery Theater will return shortly with Act 2.

0: Now, here is Herbert Boggs, owner of a small local bar and grill, who is suddenly electrified and claims to be able to see, in his mind's eye, the front page of tomorrow's newspaper. It is also a fact that the electrical shock was of such severity that it put him into cardiac arrest and eliminated all his vital signs for an indefinite period. A period, however, which may have been long enough to cause irreparable damage.
1: Herb, why don't you take a nice rest in your armchair and let me fetch your slippers?
2: Oh, Sadie, will you stop acting like I went round the bend? I'm telling you the truth.
1: That you could see into the future?
2: Well, not the whole future, just like I could see what could be on the front page of a paper.
1: The racing results?
2: Well, if someone won big enough to get a headline, and other things, too. I'm just telling you the way it is, Sadie.
1: Maybe I better get you some aspirin.
2: Will you, for crying out loud, stop treating me like I had some kind of a sickness or something? I got vision right here.
1: How can you be sure?
2: It's just I am, Sadie, I am. All right, we could prove it out. Wait a minute.
1: What are you doing?
2: I'm calling a number.
1: What number?
2: There's this number you call to check the betting results.
1: Couldn't you just listen in on the radio?
2: Yeah, of course I could listen. This is faster. Here, like already I'm getting the rundown.
1: About the horse race, the parlor?
2: No, he isn't up to that now. He's on basketball and football right now.
1: Oh.
2: Oh, wait, here he goes on exactors and perfectors and all that. No. Hey, now, wait a minute.
1: What?
2: Here he goes on results of big oval track. First race. Notable gaffer wins at 10-1. Hey, you know what that means, honey?
1: We won?
2: We just made ourselves $1,200.
1: We did? Oh, we can sure use it.
2: Oh, no, that ain't using money, honey. We have it all riding on the fourth race.
1: Herbie, if we lose that, do we lose it all?
2: Well, we ain't gonna lose it.
1: Well, how can you be so sure?
2: Shh, hold it. Yeah, the result's coming in right now.
3: Yee-hoo! Pleasure Sky took it by a nose.
2: I told you I could see it just the way it's going to be. Huh?
1: The second horse won?
2: Yeah, paying 70-1. That means you and me, Sadie, just cleared ourselves more than $35,000.
1: Herb, we never had that much money all at once in our lives.
2: Yeah, well, you better get yourself used to it, baby, because that's the way it's going to be from now on.
1: Oh, no, Herbie, please. I'm scared. Let it go with that. You came in lucky once. Don't stretch your luck.
2: What's the stretch? That ain't luck. Don't you understand? I know before it happened.
1: Darling, have you been sick in the hospital? I think you ought to take it easy for a while.
2: No, I know. I know what you think, Sadie, and I don't blame you. You think that electric shock curdled my brain or something, but it ain't that way. I wish I could make you see it so clear. Wait a minute. I just came back from the hospital, and you were with me all morning since I woke up, right?
1: Right.
2: So, you know that I haven't heard a radio or seen a TV or looked at a paper, right?
1: Yes. The morning paper. We got it in the house?
2: All right. Now, fine. Now, I won't look, all right? But you look on the first page.
1: Yes.
2: And someone won big on a lottery, right?
1: Joseph Davis, a retired construction worker, was the grand winner in the $2 million state lottery.
2: All right, Sadie. Does it give the number of the ticket?
1: Oh, let me see. Yes, right here. It was number...
2: No, wait. I'll tell you without even looking. 2438692, right?
1: Yes, that's right.
2: Yeah, you see, I know which number is going to win.
1: Oh.
2: Yeah, let this Joe Davis have his $2 million. Next month, if we want it, we'll have it.
1: How?
2: Well, when I put my mind to it, I can see the number.
1: Well, how can you get the number you want?
2: Well, maybe I can't, but there's 83 other places. Knowing the right numbers can put you and me on easy street for the rest of our lives.
1: Where?
2: The numbers, the horses, the right spread in basketball, football. 100 ways, Sadie. I don't have to guess anymore. I'm going to know.
1: Oh, there's something terribly dangerous about all this, Herb. It just can't lead to any good.
2: Are you kidding? How good can it get? It's going to be a whole new life.
1: I guess that's what I'm afraid of.
2: Oh, come on, Sadie. Why should you be afraid?
1: Because you go live it. I got my own second sight. You're headed for real trouble. And worse than that, You ain't gonna be my Herb anymore.
4: Here, come.
5: Hi, lover.
4: Hi, Angel. Come in, close the door.
5: Well, do we kiss, Gino? Or is this strictly business?
4: Kiss first, Sherry, baby. Then we talk.
5: You're it, Gino, all the way.
4: I need a little information, and I can't think of anyone better to dig it up for me.
5: So tell me.
4: I got a customer, a live one, for a lot of years. He's gone sour on me.
5: Oh, he owes you?
4: Oh, no.
5: He quit gambling?
4: Worse than that. All of a sudden, he starts to win big too often. I want to know why.
5: Look, Gino, isn't this man's work?
4: This guy happens to be a bartender who owns his own little place.
5: So? Isn't gambling man talk?
4: Customers talk to bartenders. It don't work the other way around.
5: What'd you do? Misplace the goon squad?
4: No, this doesn't call for strong-arm stuff. You catch more flies with honey than
5: Okay, I get the message, Gino. What's the address? And how do I recognize this pigeon?
4: The address is on the paper. You'll find it behind the bar. His name is Herb. Herb Boggs.
2: Yes, miss? Can I help you?
5: It
2: was something to eat. We don't open the grill till 5:30.
5: No, I don't want to eat. I couldn't. I'd like a drink, please.
2: Yeah, sure. Would you rather have it at a table than here at the bar?
5: No, please, I don't want to be alone.
2: In trouble of some kind?
5: Yes. No. Well, there was a man bothering me. To get away, I said my husband was meeting me in here.
2: Is he?
5: No, I just said that to get away. My husband... My husband's dead.
2: Oh.
5: I'm a widow.
2: Oh.
5: All alone now. I don't know why it is. Men seem to sense that. Try to take advantage. You know how it is?
2: Wow. Yes and no. Now listen, you'll be safe in here. What did you want to drink, huh?
5: Oh, just a sherry, I guess. Yeah. I'm sorry, I didn't mean to laugh. It was just... You see, I'm not much of a drinker. And I didn't know what to ask for. So the first thing I come out with is my name.
2: Oh, Sherry. That's your name.
5: Yes. But like the poet says, what's in a name? So I guess I will have a sherry. Not too strong, please.
2: Oh, no. I'll give you the best. Yeah, this will never hurt you. A glass of wine.
5: Like that other poet said. A glass of wine, a loaf. How did that go?
2: A book of verses. Underneath the bough, a jug of wine, a loaf of bread, and thou beside me singing in the wilderness. Huh?
5: Oh, gee, that's beautiful.
2: Yeah, well.
5: How come an educated man like you ended up behind a bar?
2: I ain't claiming I'm any college grad or nothing like that, but... Well, you spend enough years behind a bar, you'd be surprised how many things you learn.
5: Oh, you read it to me like you were an actor. Oh, it made me feel so much better. Honest. I don't feel sad anymore.
2: Well, that's great. Hey, now look, you haven't even tried your sherry.
5: Oh, I know. It's silly, but... Oh, I hate to drink alone. I don't suppose you would join me as...

0: I mean, Herb.
1: No, no, it isn't. Sherry, honey. You see, it's because I read in my mind's eye it's what I'm going to do anyway, so I might as well check out why right now. So I'll get my jacket. The sherry is a buck and a half a clip. Just leave it on the bar.
0: You know, you're a funny man.
1: Nah, not funny, just strange.
0: Well, I dig men who are far out.
1: Oh, no, Sherry, it won't work.
0: What do you mean?
1: Look, if I was younger and I didn't have my Sadie... Now, I'm not saying I wouldn't go for all your flash and me, but it won't work. Because, first of all, there is Sadie, and I never cheated on my wife yet, and never will. And second off, because I know it ain't in the cards.
0: You're sure? If you came up to my pad right now, I couldn't make you change your mind?
1: Oh, I don't have to be sure. I know, because I know I'm not going to your place.
0: How?
1: Well, like I said, I can see it in my head. I can kind of read it like... Any time up to 24 hours ahead, I know whether a thing is going to be or if it isn't.
0: How could you do that?
1: Well, I didn't ask to be able to. You see, I took a jolt of electricity and I nearly cashed in my chips.
0: Oh?
1: Yeah. And when I came out of it, I guess it kind of scrambled my brain some and, well, change over some of the cells or like that. But anyway, I could see into the future.
0: Oh, like a day before a race, you could know which horse was going to win?
1: Oh, that's easy.
0: Oh, boy, are you the man with all the luck.
1: Well, not so fast. You see, the trouble with knowing about things in advance is you get to take the bad with the good. Like it's just coming clear who sent you to pump me. Only... I don't see all that clear yet. Why?
0: Nobody sent me.
1: No, Sherry, honey, that's a lie. But Gino Marks, right? All right, now you tell me what does Gino want with me?
0: I wouldn't know.
1: Oh. Well, I know this much. If a big fish like Gino is after me, it can only mean trouble. So, you see, Sherry... Maybe I'm not so lucky after all.
2: As long as man has existed, he has ached to be able to know of his future in advance. The seer, or the professed seer, has been a dominant figure in every culture in the world. But if all the prophets and magicians and astrologers and others actually have such a power, would they really want such a divine gift? Or learn, like Herb, that it brings far more harm than good. Mystery Theater will return shortly with Act 3.

0: One of history's wisest men, Sir Francis Bacon, once wrote, "Men may refuse things which are in the present, but leave the future to the divine providence." The wisdom of this thought is something poor Herb Boggs is about to discover, even though his ability to read the future is not something he is directly responsible for. It is a gift that was wished upon him, and which, despite his advantages, he is rapidly beginning to think he would rather have wished off him again.
1: I brought us some nice fresh coffee, Herb.
2: No. None for me, Sing.
1: Oh, would you rather have a beer?
2: No.
1: Well, should I turn on the TV?
2: No.
1: Oh, now I know you must be sick.
2: No, I'm not sick. I got a problem.
1: Oh, I knew something was bothering you ever since you come home to dinner. Herbie, how can I help?
2: Now, Sadie, this has nothing to do with you.
1: Everything that has to do with you has to do with me.
2: All right, now listen.

0: When I first found out about my gift, like, I lost my head a little, all right?
1: Well, you didn't seem no different to me.
0: No, I mean about how I saw all the money that I could make. You know, all my life I played the numbers, the ponies, wherever you could lay a bet, right? Every cent I could afford and too much of the time, like you know, when I couldn't.
1: Yeah, I know.
0: Well, you know what I figured last year? I'm a loser. Over 40 years, averaging out, I blew 50 bucks a week. That's 100 grand I blew, Sadie. With interest over all them years, it could have been two. That's all you or me would ever need. Now, do you think that's smart?
1: No, that wasn't smart. But now you could get it all back and more.
0: Yeah, yeah, that's what I figured, Sadie. I wasn't going to be greedy. Just get back my stake and maybe like interest money, you see? Only I was stupid.
1: What's so stupid about that?
0: Well, I tried to move too fast. I got Horst Turkel screaming, what was I trying to do to him, and I should have listened.
1: To what?
0: Well, he asked me to take it easy, or either let him in on what kind of handicapping system I was using. Well, I fobbed him off, so he must have went screaming to the big shots, you see, wherever he lays off his bets. So now I got Gino Marx on my tail.
1: Who is Gino Marx?
0: Oh, he's a real, real hard guy, Sadie. This is his district, you see, and he doesn't like anybody that messes with his profits.
1: Herbie, don't get mixed up with gangsters and hoodlums. We don't need the money. Forget it.
0: Well, the whole trouble is I was going to forget it. I just about had our money back, Sadie.
1: Well, whatever we've got, you don't need any more.
0: Well, I'm not sure I even deserve the 100 grand I have. It ain't so much of a gift, you know, when you come right down to it. Like last week when we bumped into Mo and Jane Rosen, you know.
1: Yeah. Yeah. Oh, it was nice to see them look so well. Who could have guessed?
0: Yeah, me. I knew she'd be dead the next day, Sadie.
1: Oh.
0: Yeah. And that nice young kid that lives upstairs, well, she ain't going to have that baby. She'll be lucky if she stays alive.
1: Oh, no.
0: Yeah. And that's how come I know that Gino Marx is after me. You see, I can see all these things before they happen. And just to win some dough, who needs the other stuff that you got to suffer? That's why I want to forget it all, or try to, before...
1: Before what?
0: Maybe before that.
1: What?
0: Before. I got to answer that.
1: Why? Let it ring. Take it off the hook.
0: No. That's no good, Sadie. I got to answer sooner or later. Yeah. Yeah, that's right, speaking. Well, what does he want to see me for? Well, okay, at least I can ask. Yeah, when? Oh, tonight. Well, I don't know, it's kind of late. Yeah, okay. Okay, I'll be there.
1: Who was it?
0: Who else? That was a message from Gino Marx.
1: What?
0: He wants to see me tonight.
1: Tonight?
0: He's already sent a car for me.
1: Don't go, Herbie.
0: Sadie, I gotta.
1: Why?
0: Well, because you never get anything for nothing. Now I gotta find out what I gotta pay for the good luck.
1: Why should you have to pay anything? You worked hard all your life. You deserve some.
0: Wasn't coming out of the shock I got enough? I should have left it at that, but I was tempted. And when a guy gives in, Sadie, I guess he's just got to face it. There's always the devil to pay. Mr. Marx.
2: Yeah, that's right. Close the door, Bugs. Take a seat. I want to talk to you. Sit down. Sit down!
3: Yeah.
2: I come right to the point. It's the way I work. You know, you've been nicking my organization pretty good the past week.
0: You mean I made a few bets and took some money off you, huh?
2: That's what I mean. Too much.
0: Yeah, well, you won't have to worry. I got all I need now.
2: Oh, you're going to quit cold turkey.
0: Yeah, huh? Yeah.
2: I don't buy it. No horse player on a hot streak ever quit.
0: Well, this one is ready, too.
2: I don't know if I want you to.
0: You mean you want me to go on winning?
2: Can you?
0: Well, I can't say. What do you want, Mr. Marks?
2: Hey, now that's getting right to the point, isn't it? You know, I just possibly might go into business with you.
0: Business? With me?
2: Why not? I go for success. But before we get too excited over what may just have been a run of luck, why don't we have a trial period?
0: A trial period? For what?
2: To see if it's really true. You can call it spots. If you can, we pick our spots and bet heavy. I mean heavy, Boggs. 80% to me as major partner, the rest to you and our bankroll.
0: And, suppose I refuse.
2: Now you really don't want me to get into strong-arm stuff, do you?
0: No. You wouldn't dare lay a hand on me, not as long as I could beat a goose who lays the golden eggs.
2: Oh, I wouldn't have to. Because, that wife you love so much, Sadie, you know her name? Yeah, Sadie. Now you wouldn't want anything to happen to her. Hmm? We got a deal?
0: We got a deal.
1: Herb? Herb?
0: What's... Hey, no, look, wait, don't you hurt her. I can explain everything. Oh, Sadie, I'm sorry.
1: What were you having, sweetheart? A nightmare?
0: No, how could I have a nightmare? It's not even dark yet.
1: Well, almost. You haven't had your supper.
0: No, I can't eat.
1: Herb, you gotta have something. It's just leftovers, since you won't even let me leave the house the last 3 days. Herbie, what is it? What?
0: I can't explain, Sadie. It's
1: I don't mind all the beer and the drinking and the sleeping all day and walking around all night. But what's the use, Herb? You can't hide forever. What are you hiding from? Your partner?
0: Yeah.
1: Oh, I never wanted you to go in business with a man like Gino Marks anyways. Well, why didn't you just quit?
0: Oh, Sadie, don't you think I wish I could?
1: If it's the money you want, give it back.
0: I tried that. He doesn't want it.
1: Well, what does he want?
0: Well, you know. For me to tell what I see inside my skull is going to win the next day, so he can bet.
1: So give it to him. What do you care?
0: Well, you don't understand, honey. For weeks I have, and then just like that I had to stop.
1: Why?
0: Well, because. Because I don't know anymore. All of a sudden it just stopped, just like that.
1: So... that's why you wouldn't answer none of his calls the last 3 days. Honey, you can't put it off much longer. He's got men watching down there in the street. I've seen them.
0: Yeah, I know. They've been there around the clock ever since we first made our deal. He don't even trust nobody, Sadie. That's why...
1: Oh.
0: Who's that?
1: I'm going to see...
0: No, Sadie, let me... You go back in the bedroom, all right?
1: No, I'm staying right by your side.
0: Well, just stay at a line of the door. Who is it?
2: You could see me through the viewer. You know, open up.
0: Well, I got nothing to say to you.
2: You can't put it off forever. Look, I'm alone. I just want to talk to you man to man.
1: Better let him in, Herb. Tell him how it is, huh?
0: Yeah. Yeah, okay, just a minute, Mr. Marks.
2: Evening, Mrs. Boggs.
1: Yes.
2: Hi, Herb.
0: What do you want?
2: Well, you know me. I don't waste time, right to the point. Nearly a week now, and we don't win, huh? Oh, I dropped a bundle. What is this, a double cross?
0: Now look, I know you lost. All right, you can have everything I got, all right?
2: Everything you got is peanuts in my league. Why don't we win anymore, Boggs?
0: Because I lost the power.
2: I don't believe you.
0: It doesn't matter what you believe. You can't change anything.
2: Oh, I don't know. Excuse me, Mrs. Boggs.
0: Wait, now you let go of my
2: wife.
0: Don't
2: come any closer.
0: You wouldn't dare shoot her.
2: This isn't the conventional gun, Herb. It's an electric stun ray in the experimental stage with the government. But we've made a few improvements, see? Instead of stunning, this can kill. Now, I'm taking Sadie here with me, and you're going to give me some winners for tomorrow, or you're not going to see her again.
0: No, I won't let you.
2: Stay away, you fool.
0: You'll have to kill me first.
2: Me.
0: I'll see one of us in hell first. You'll...

dear Lord. I tried to turn aside your gift. I didn't want it. I only wanted to make

0: Sadie.
1: Right here, Herbie.
0: Where is he? Where's Gino?
1: Who?
0: Gino, I won't let him kill you. I won't let him do that.
1: There's no Gino here. Whoever he is, darling, just Sadie.
0: Where are we?
1: In the hospital.
0: The hospital? You mean he didn't kill me? He didn't hurt you?
1: Nobody hurt me. And nothing's happened to you, thank heaven. Even if you did near kill yourself on the TV. And you dreamed all that? Oh, I always knew I had a smart husband.
0: No, not so smart, or I wouldn't be here. You're sure now, Sadie, huh?
1: Herbie, we brought you here to this hospital straight from the house. And you've been in a coma for the last 24 hours. Till you just woke up a half hour ago to tell me all you dreamed.
0: Gee, it all seems so real. It's hard to believe. I'm never going to make another bet, Sadie. Suppose I won. I wouldn't sleep easy for the rest of my life.
2: I'll be back shortly with a final thought. Herb Boggs learned a valuable lesson. No matter what the odds, a gambler can't be beaten unless he has the devil on his side. And having won with his help, what have you won? His payoff is that if you commit yourself to him, no matter how long and lucky the wheel spins, he is waiting for you in the end. Our cast included Larry Haynes, Joan Shea, and Ian Martin. Associate Director, Marlon Swing. This is Hyman Brown, Producer-Director, inviting you to return to our Mystery Theater for another adventure in the macabre. Until next time, then, pleasant dreams.

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0: Come in. Welcome. Welcome to Mystery Theater. I'm Hyman Brown. Welcome to the sounds of suspense, to the fear you can hear. Make yourself comfortable, for there are ill winds blowing outside. This is a tale of a titanic struggle between two colossal forces, one natural, the other supernatural. The prize, a girl's soul. And in the clash of fire and water, there is the very devil to pay. Come with me now to the faraway Firth in Scotland to meet the first of the forces.
1: It's the tide. It comes in faster than an express train.
2: Is it always like this?
1: Twice a day.
2: Doesn't it ever break?
1: It will, when it gets just about abreast of us. Isn't it exciting?
2: That's one word for it.
1: That's why you don't dare go out on the flats on foot. If the tide was due, you'd never make it ashore.
0: Our mystery drama, Speak of the Devil, was written especially for the Mystery Theater by Ian Martin and stars Jada Rowland and Nick Pryor. I'll be back shortly with Act One.

0: They say he who dreams on the Solway will awaken another world. Not only is the tide a terror, but so are the quicksands. And far worse than either, the bogies, the warlocks, the unnamed things that haunt Scottish history. The Scots word for our story is eldritch. It means uncanny, eerie, frightful, otherworldly.
1: If you'll put out the light, Mrs. Petrie.
2: Hold my hand, Mike.
3: You'd better hold both mine.
2: Why?
3: You can't trust me in the dark.
2: I'm sorry, Colonel Bruce.
1: Now, Mike, Mary Ellen, I know you two young ones think a seance is a mite daft, but it's not the way the Colonel, Mrs. Petrie, and I feel.
3: Well, then maybe we'd better not stay.
1: Oh, no. We need five of the circle. It's a blessing you're here. But please, be serious. All of us have made contact with your dearest ones who have passed on through my control.
2: Control?
1: That's a messenger who brings us messages. Anatu. He once was a slave in Babylon.
3: Babylon?
2: This is scary.
3: Hang in, darling.
1: Now, may we all join hands, please. I'm asking you not to break the chain of contact now. Clear your minds. Make them a blank. A quiet place. I'm reaching now. Reaching away and above and out and over from here. To the bonny, bonny other place that lies beyond our ken.

0: to us again.
1: Most precious lady, from across centuries, the time is not right, not right now. I beg you, Kishba is breathing fire tonight. Go, there is evil.
2: Stop it! Stop it! In heaven's name! Someone get the light!
3: Yes.
4: It burned.
2: Ellen, where's that damn light? Mary Ellen, are you all right?
5: Yes, sir. What's all that smoke?
3: Oh, that's just the incense we burn.
6: I'm the one to blame for meddling in the business of the Lord. We'll not ever have a seance in this house again. I'm afraid that I loosed some devil out of hell this night.
5: Ouch!
6: Oh, don't wriggle so much.
5: You stuck the pin in me, Aunt Jeannie.
6: Oh, I'm sorry, Ellen. Oh, but it'll take more than a pinprick to burst your happiness.
5: Thank you, Aunt Jeannie, for letting me come home to be married. And for such a heavenly day.
6: Oh, well, I'll accept the thanks for bidding you back to where you grew up.
5: When Dad died so suddenly, I was lost. I didn't know what to do.
6: Well, you did just the right thing. You came home. You're two modern young people who are a lot smarter than we old people are. And as proud I am to be part of the gamble you're making in your lives.
5: I am all goosebumps. I'll get back into my jeans and sweater. I've got a skin, just like I had last Wednesday night.
6: Oh, don't mention it. I should never have had you children in that circle.
5: It was so scary. What happened?
6: I don't know.
5: It was some kind of trick, wasn't it?
6: I don't play tricks. Well, it was Maggie, your mother, who had the second sight, you know. That wee wisp, so delicate and so vibrant. When she died, it tore the heart out of me. But Will went off to America and left me to bring you up. Well, it put my heart back. And then when you were 15 and almost grown up and he wanted you to join him, I was left alone again. How could I stop you going?
5: I didn't want to go.
6: I know, but you were his flesh and blood. I found a way out of my loneliness. Nights when the roar of the tide used to come boiling up the firth outside the windows there, I thought I could hear Maggie calling to me. Or when the wind was skirling out of the northeast, I'd hear her voice on the wings of the blow. And I began to think maybe I had the call, too. That's when I started the seances.
5: Until the other night?
6: Yes. I'll never hold a seance again, so the subject is closed. I realize I'm just a foolish old woman.
5: I've never been so scared.
6: Well, promise me to put it out of your mind. What's past is past. Your future is all that matters.
5: It seems so right to be back. As if something were calling me.
6: Oh, you're cold. I'll stir up the fire.
5: No, don't bother. I just miss my American central heating. I think I'll go outside in the sun for a minute or two.
6: Oh, go take a good brisk turn down the road while I finish this hem.
5: That's a good idea.
6: Ah, but don't go down the Firth Road. Take the high road.
5: Why?
6: Well, I saw your Michael off this morning for the Solway. You don't want to run into the bridegroom on the wedding day. It's bad luck.
2: Kiss me, Ellen.
5: Aunt Jeannie thinks it's bad luck for the bride and groom to see each other on the wedding day.
2: You can't fault that. Back in Nebraska, my mother used to feel the same way. But that's just old-fashioned.
5: And Aunt Jeannie's something else?
2: Darling, your Aunt Jeannie sure is something else.
5: Good or bad?
2: About 90% good. I just don't dig the spirit kick.
5: We won't have any more of that. It was awful, though, wasn't it?
2: That's all kind of self-hypnosis.
5: But that terrible, raspy voice. Whatever it was saying.
2: Helen, there wasn't any voice.
5: You didn't hear it?
2: I heard something that sounded like your aunt choking herself to death.
5: But the first voice...
2: Oh, that's just the old girl practicing a little ventriloquism.
5: No. No, that awful, burning smell.
2: Well, I will admit I like the Hare Krishna incense better. Come on, Ellen, let's forget all that mumbo-jumbo. Hey, dig that crazy character out there. Fishing in those little pools in the flats?
5: What's crazy about that?
2: On horseback?
5: That everyone does because of the tide.
2: The tide?
5: I forgot. If we hadn't been up in Glasgow wedding shopping, I'd have shown it to you. Look out there to the west. If that gilly is up on his horse, it must be... Oh, yes, here it comes.
2: And there he goes. You'd think the devil was on his tail. What's his hurry?
5: Look, the tidal bore. It's coming.
2: You mean that big wave down at the mouth of the estuary?
5: Yes, it's the tide. It comes in faster than an express train. Listen.
2: Holy Maloney. Is it always like this?
5: Twice a day. Worse in the autumn and in the spring.
2: Doesn't it ever break?
5: It will when it gets just about abreast of us. Isn't it exciting?
2: That's one word for it.
5: That's why you don't dare go out on the flats on foot. If the tide was due, you'd never make it ashore. Oh, Michael, it's so thrilling and so good to be alive. I love you.
2: What'd you say? What, sir?
5: Husband.
2: Read that loud and clear. On my way.
5: What's taking you so long?
2: Just brushing my teeth.
5: Please come to bed.
2: Why didn't you say that in the first place?
5: Will you come under the covers? I'm freezing.
2: I'll put some more coal in the fire.
5: I don't want coal. I want my brand new husband.
2: You got him.
5: Oh.
2: What is it, darling?
5: Nothing. It's just... just that funny smell.
2: It's the coal smoke. Remember, you don't want coal to keep you warm. Just me.
5: Oh, my darling. Yes. Yes. Yes. My husband. My darling. My husband. You. No. No. Please. No. No. Don't touch me. Go away. No. Oh, no. Michael. Your breath. Oh, no. Oh, no. No. No. No. I cast you out.
6: Michael, is there anything wrong?
2: No, Aunt Jeannie, why?
6: Well, I was dozing and I thought I heard... What's that I smell?
2: Is it your candle? I guess I let the fire go out.
6: Aye, it's a damp chimney, but just the same. Is Mary Ellen all right?
2: She's sound asleep. See for yourself.
6: I'm sorry to bother you, but...
2: What is it? What's troubling you?
6: I don't know. I don't know. Maybe I was the one that dreamed it. Oh, be gentle with her, Michael. She's so sensitive and delicate. Like her mother that died all those years ago.
2: We'll keep her from any harm. Good night, Aunt Jeannie. Oh,
6: good night, Michael, dear. If we can. If it's in human hands to be able to... Snuff my candle out if you will, old Ricky. But hear me this. You'll not have Mary Ellen. You'll not have her like my sister Maggie.
4: Old Ricky could be translated Old Smoky. It's another name for the devil. Jeannie should know better than to mention him, for the old proverb says, speak of the devil, and his horns appear. Let's see when Mystery Theater returns shortly with Act Two.

0: dreams are made to die with the opening of day, and superstition fades and falters in the sunlight. So by the following morning, we could hope our bride and bridegroom would wake and rise on the right side of the bed. Let's find out as Michael comes downstairs.
1: Oh, good morning, Michael. I'm in the kitchen. Come on out.
2: Morning, Aunt Jeannie.
1: Well, and how is the bridegroom today?
2: Well, the bridegroom's first rate. It's the bride who's not.
1: Oh, what's wrong with the wee lass?
2: Oh, I don't know. I think now you were right last night.
1: Huh? Right. About what?
2: Well, she had some kind of a bad dream. But if she did, she won't tell me about it. What do you think it might have been?
1: Oh, I don't know. She's a sensitive wee thing. And she's back in the part of the house where her mother died. That was Maggie's room you're in. Maybe I should never have put you there. Anyway, I'll get her tea and go on up and have a wee chat.
3: And I couldn't tell Mike. I couldn't. Not after what we... my wedding night. How could I dream anything so vile and hideous? That great, gross presence bearing down on me. Breath so sick. The lips slavering. And that awful fur all over. Oh! And the fire burning me. And that scorching smell. Oh, Aunt Jeannie, what a nightmare.
1: Oh, wish now. Then that's all it was.
3: But it seems so real.
1: Well, it wasn't. Because when I came by, you were sleeping sound. Oh, drink your tea now. Oh, it's a good thing you married that nice American boy with his head screwed good and tight.
3: Mike.
1: Oh, he'll blow all the cobwebs out of your head. And he's going to have a good chance to.
3: What do you mean?
1: I mean, you two are going to have a nice honeymoon all alone for a big long month.
3: Where are you going?
1: Oh, I've got an old girl's school chum who lives just outside Blackpool at St. Anne-on-Sea. For years, she's wanted me to visit.
3: I'm not going to drive you out of your house.
1: Oh, you're going to do more than that, Mary Ellen. You and your handsome, bonny husband are going to move downstairs to my room, away from this drafty old flue. And while I'm gone, I'm going to get it fixed so the fire will burn clean.
3: But...
1: and I'll not take no for an answer.
2: I thought Scottish weather was supposed to be terrible. Rainy, damp, no sunshine.
3: This has been a very particular May.
2: Our honeymoon.
3: Yes. Sorry it's over?
2: Desolate.
3: Still, with Aunt Jeannie back, maybe you'll get a little more work done on the book.
2: Darling, I have been busy in research. It is a love story. Speaking of that, do you think...
3: Look down the road.
2: I can't. Your front's in the way.
3: That's Dr. Ferguson bringing Aunt Jeannie back. Our month is up.
2: Speaking of your front, do you know how you blossomed in the last 4 weeks?
3: All right, playboy, let's concentrate on other physical problems. How do we get out of a hammock without breaking a limb? Welcome home, Aunt Jeannie.
1: Oh, Mary Ellen, precious. You've turned into a real Scots lassie. You've got the bloom on your cheeks.
3: It's happiness. And those warm spring winds from the west. Hello, Dr. Ferguson.
4: Hey, well, Mrs. Tilson. As a physician, I can only concur with your aunt's diagnosis. You're a picture of health. And how are you, Mr. Tilson?
2: Never better, sir.
4: Oh, I can believe that. Well, I really have to be back on rounds.
3: Thank you for meeting Aunt Jeannie at the station.
2: It should have been me.
1: Without a car? Oh, you'd have had hard shrift getting me aboard old Bess since the carriage broke its wheel.
4: You know, Jeannie, you should put that old horse out to pasture now she's nothing left to pull.
1: Oh, I couldn't do that. We're too used to each other, poor old soul. All right, Dr. Ferguson. Away you go.
4: Right you are. See you soon.
2: I'll take your bags up to the house, Aunt Jeannie.
1: Oh, give me a hug first. That's right. Now, off you go, and me and Mary Ellen will have a week's chat on the way up to the house. Goodbye, Percy. Oh, I should never have said that. He hates the name.
3: I'm not sure I blame him.
1: Oh, well, that's not what's on my mind. How are you, dearie?
3: You can see for yourself. Oh, don't say anything to Mike yet, but I just have to tell someone. Aunt Jeannie, I think... I know I'm pregnant.
4: Well, Mrs. Stilson.
3: Tell me, am I pregnant?
4: Oh, the tests will prove it, but I'll bet on it. And let me say that you're the loveliest expectant mother I've ever had under my care. Well, a little morning sickness is to be expected in these early months. Still...
3: There's nothing wrong, Doctor.
4: Ah, a young, healthy woman, what could be wrong? Still, we must take precautions. I'm writing out some medication for you that I want you to take each day.
2: But what does Dr. Ferguson say is causing it?
3: It's nothing, dear. Just some little hitch.
2: Honey, we both had thorough physical checkups before we came to Scotland. The Rh factor is ruled out. Why should you...
3: Lots of women have morning sickness.
2: It isn't only in the morning, Helen.
3: I'll talk to Dr. Ferguson. Maybe we should change the medication.
1: Mary Ellen, dear. I've talked to Dr. Ferguson, and he's completely puzzled. I'm not sure that I am, though. Is there anything you want to tell me?
3: What can I tell you, Aunt Jeannie, that I haven't told him?
1: Are you in pain?
3: I've talked to the doctor about that. It isn't pain. I don't know.
1: Helen, are you dreaming again?
3: Of what?
1: Of the presence.
3: I don't want to talk anymore. I just want to sleep. Only I don't want to. I don't want to sleep at all. It's just that I'm so tired. So tired.
2: You have to help me, Aunt Jeannie.
1: How, Michael?
2: Dr. Ferguson says that physically Melon should be all right. The baby seems to be thriving. It's her mental state that... Do you know she won't go to sleep at nights? She forces herself to stay awake? What is it she's afraid of dreaming about, Aunt Jeannie? It is that, isn't it?
1: I can't tell you just what she's dreaming. I'm too far out of touch since I went away. But I do know one thing. The only way to stop it is to get her away from here.
2: As easy as that?
1: Oh, not so easy, maybe. She's bound and determined on having you finish your book first.
2: Ah, the devil take the book. Melon comes first.
3: You sure you don't mind, Michael?
2: I'm very sure. We're going home to have your baby 3,000 miles away.
3: Oh, darling. I don't know what to say. It can't be too soon for me.
2: Well, it's sooner than you think. We're booked out of Glasgow tomorrow afternoon, home for America.
3: I don't know. I should be feeling all sorts of things, I know, but the only one I can really feel is relief. Oh, such blessed relief. Oh, for the first time, as long as I can remember, days, weeks, I just want to go to sleep.
2: Good night, darling. Rest. Sweet dreams.
3: You'll keep me safe. You won't let me come to any harm.
2: For better or worse, in sickness and in health, Until death do us. Sleep, poor baby. Rest.
3: I love you, Michael. I love you. Keep our baby safe. Don't let

0: is it?
1: Oh, I don't know. It's pain, like a knife. I think maybe I'm going to lose the baby.
0: You're going to be all right, Ellen. Don't worry.
1: Get Dr. Ferguson.
0: I'm going to call him now. You'll be all right.
1: I'm fine. Just get him.
0: I'll send Aunt Jeannie up to you while I phone. Aunt Jeannie!
2: What is it? What is it, Michael?
0: Ellen, maybe a miscarriage. What's Dr. Ferguson's number?
2: Oh, you'll know. Get him by the phone. He's out of order again.
0: Hello?
2: Laddie, it's no use. It won't be fixed before morning.
0: I'll go to the neighbors.
2: It's a party line. If one's out, they're all out.
0: Oh, God! How far to the doctor's?
2: It's a good 3 miles.
0: Who's got a car?
2: Only Colonel Petrie. And he's away up to Edinburgh for his regimental reunion.
0: All right, then I'll go on foot. Aunt Jeannie, go up and help her. I'll make it as fast as I can.
2: By the way, Michael, can you ride a horse?
0: Yes.
2: Good. Then take old Bessie. There's a bridle and saddle by her in the barn. She'll get you there faster.
0: Take care of her, Aunt Jeannie. Don't let anything happen to her.
2: Right along the Firth Road till you come to town. He's the third house in on the right. And take care of yourself.
3: What's taking Michael so long?
2: Oh, just lie still. Don't bring back the pain.
3: It's funny. I thought it was going to tear me in two. And then within 10 minutes after Michael left the house, it just stopped suddenly. As if... What's that?
2: Oh, there's a car. That'll be the doctor. I'll let him in. Bide quiet now. Oh, come on in, doctor. What took you so long?
4: Oh, I tried to phone you the moment I found out, and I got here as soon as...
2: Yes.
4: Oh, then you know.
2: Of course I know. Who do you think's been taking care of Mary Ellen? Now you get on up to her. What? Where's Michael?
4: Oh, Jeannie, Michael is dead.
2: Dead? How?
4: Oh, here, let me close the door. Oh. Was Michael riding to try to fetch me?
2: Of course. She thought she was losing the baby. What happened to him?
4: Bess must have thrown him.
2: Oh, she never threw a body in her life. She was
4: almost
2: as gentle as...
4: Something must have frightened her, driven her frantic. Jeannie, this is a terrible thing to tell you, but I examined the boy, and his body was covered with hoof marks. He was literally trampled to death.
5: So Ellen has kept her baby and lost her husband. Some evil force shadows this innocent and tragic girl and still may threaten her. Those hoof marks, were they from the horse or in some dark, unfathomable way, were they supernatural, a demon's footprint? Perhaps we'll know when Mystery Theater returns with Act 3.

0: For 2 weeks, Ellen, after the first wild emotion when she heard of Mike's death, has retreated into herself, her face white and drawn, her eyes black and empty, like two holes burned in a blanket. Now, as the doctor comes down, after examining her...
1: How is she today, doctor?
2: No change. Listless, unreachable, hopeless.
1: And her health. The baby.
2: The baby. Yeah, there's no doubts of its vitality.
1: Oh, I have a terrible time getting her to eat anything.
2: Well, you must be more successful than you think, Jeannie. There's nothing the matter with Mary Ellen physically. No, it's her mental health that concerns me.
1: The poor bairn has been through a terrible shock, Percy.
2: Yeah, I know.
1: You don't think there is any chance of her losing her mind?
2: Jeannie, Mary Ellen is beyond me and my knowledge. Somehow we've got to call in a psychiatrist.
1: Oh, Percy, what is it you're afraid of for Mary Ellen?
2: Well, you don't like my medical terms.
1: I want to know.
2: Very well, then. Schizophrenia, more specifically, dementia precox. Paranoid type, I guess.
1: Oh, well, what does all that mean?
2: Oh, withdrawal from life, delusions of all kinds, persecution, unseen enemies, that sort of thing.
1: Oh, the second sight. Just like all of us.
2: Now that's enough of that nonsense. You're all sensitive, delicately balanced women, but all things being equal, perfectly normal. Well, I have other calls to make.
1: Oh, well, I'll walk you to the door. Any instructions for Mary Ellen?
2: Oh, just that she keep on with the sedation I've provided. And Jeannie, try to persuade her to let me call in another doctor.
1: I'll see what's best to do.
2: Be very careful.
1: I'll do what's right.
2: Hey, I think maybe tonight I'll take a run up to Glasgow and have a consultation with a friend of mine, Dr. Engel. Good man. Maybe I could persuade him to run back down here with me just to observe her.
1: Oh, bide a wee till I see what I can do first, eh?
2: Yeah, all right. Another day or so can't do any harm. I hope.
3: Who is it?
1: It's Aunt Jeannie, Mary Ellen. May I come in?
3: If you want.
1: I thought you might like a wee cup of tea.
3: No, thanks.
1: What are you staring at? Out the window.
3: The Solway. The tide just came in. Roaring and boiling. So fast. And now the water's all smooth. And with the sun on it, everything's wiped clean. I wonder if it heals as it washes over.
1: What are you thinking about, child?
3: I'm thinking about the first time I showed the tide to Michael. The day we were married. The day you said it was bad luck for us to see each other before the wedding.
1: Oh, I was just joking about superstitions. Nobody believes those old wives' tales.
3: Nobody believes so many things that are outside the ordinary. So many things they say don't exist but might be. Did you see Michael's body after?
1: What?
3: Did you see the marks of the hooves?
1: Oh, don't talk about that, lass.
3: I know they said the horse trampled him. I asked Dr. Ferguson about the hooves and he wouldn't tell me. You'd tell me, wouldn't you, Jeannie?
1: Oh, tell you what?
3: Were they like horseshoes? Or were they cleft in two? Were they cloven hooves?
1: In the name of God, what are you saying?
3: I'm not speaking of God. I'm speaking of the devil. Or some demon that haunts my dreams.
1: Now, this is no time for foolish fancies. You mustn't let dreams spill over into your real life.
3: Or is it the other way around?
1: Oh, Mary Ellen, I don't know what it is you have on your mind, but...
3: You can get me to Michael. Let me talk to Michael. He'll know. He can tell me what to do. Take me to Michael and Jeannie. Take me to him.
1: Oh, can I, Mary Ellen? You know
3: he... I know he's dead. I know he's passed beyond. But you can reach him. You can hold a seance.
1: No. Oh, no. I swore I never would again after what...
3: After what happened that night when something got loose? Some evil presence? Something from... Auntie, you let him loose. The least you can do is help me undo the harm.
1: I can't. I won't. I'll get the doctor.
3: You dare to bring him here and I'll kill myself. I swear it.
1: Child, you're out of your...
3: No. Not yet. But if you don't have that seance, and let me find out from Michael what to do, I will be. I'll lose my mind. You've got to promise. Promise.
1: Oh, calm down, child. Calm down.
3: Tonight. Now.
1: No, that isn't possible. There have to be more than two to form a circle.
3: Then call in the colonel and that other woman. Anyone. Just promise me. Promise. I need him. I need Michael. Promise, Aunt Jeannie, promise.
1: May God forgive me. I promise. May we all join hands, please. Clear your minds. Make them a blank. A quiet place, open and hushed. I'm reaching now, reaching away and above and out and over from here to the bonny, bonny other place that lies beyond our ken. Can you hear me, Anatu? Can you come to me into our circle? Oh, Natu, we're reaching for you. Oh, I can't make contact.
3: Ask for Michael.
1: I have no way to him.
3: Then let me.
1: Oh, try it. Everyone, concentrate. Be still. Be still.
3: Michael. Michael, I need you. Come to me.
4: I'm here, darling.
3: Oh, Michael. I love you.
4: I love you. We'll be together again.
3: Michael.
4: It's not our child you're carrying. Get rid of it.
3: Michael!
1: It's no use, child. There's no contact tonight. We can break the ring. Will someone turn on the light, please? Oh, I'm that sorry, Mary Ellen.
3: It's all right, Aunt Jeannie. You gave me what I wanted. I found out what I needed to know.

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1: You're carrying a child that's past midterm. An abortion now is just too dangerous.
2: Past midterm? 4.5 months?
1: My guess is at least 5.
2: That fast? Oh, God, no. It mightn't wait. It could be born any minute. There's no one to help me but myself.
1: Well, I'll drive you home, child, and I'll give you something to get a little rest. She's sound asleep now, Jeannie. Let's go downstairs and talk.
3: Poor wee angel. So thin and pale and haunted.
1: Come away. Let her rest.
2: No. What you gave, you'll never take away. Never? It's never going to be. Help me. God, help me. The tide. Yes, that's the way. Full moon. The time was right.
1: And for our own protection, I see no other way, Jeannie.
3: But to lock her away...
1: Well, we're not locking her up. It's a sanitarium. It's a really lovely place.
3: I don't think I could do it to her. I'll care for her.
1: Jeannie, dear, if Ellen had preeclampsia or a threatened miscarriage or any one of a number of other diseases of pregnancy, she would have to be hospitalized. Now, think of it that way.
3: All right, Percy, if you think it's best.
1: It's the only way.
2: Oh, no, Doctor. Mine is the only way.
3: Oh, that sounded like the front door.
1: Ellen, I'll check upstairs. You look outside.
3: Oh, but I thought you said she... Oh, dear Lord, I got the premonition. Mary Ellen, are you out there?
1: Jeannie, it's Mary. She's gone.
3: No.
1: I gave her enough sedation to knock her out, but she's gone.
3: But where?
1: She's out on the Firth. Come on, Jeannie. We've got to catch her before the tide.
2: You'll never have him. He'll never be born. Way, you filth from hell! One thing you cannot stand against? The ancient enemy! Look! Listen!

0: There wasn't a chance. We couldn't have saved him.
1: My poor, wee, motherless lamb. It didn't take long to follow her poor husband. But the child...
0: It hadn't been born, and she didn't want it. It wasn't Michael's, you know.
1: Are you sure of that?
0: Oh, yes. It was 5 months old, at least, from the size.
1: A monster.
0: No, I didn't say that. Still, I was thinking of X-rays. There was something strange about that embryo. I can't quite explain.
1: It was nothing you could have understood, Doctor. So, at the last, it was all the Lord's will. And maybe for the best. At least, Michael and my Mary Ellen are in God's pocket. At last.

I'll be back in a moment with a final thought. Who dreams on the Solway will wake in another world? Our story has come full circle. For us, it's the end. Let's hope that for Ellen and Michael, it's only a beginning. If you believe some incubus possessed poor Ellen, driving her and her husband to their death, there's another explanation. Insanity did run in her family. So either way, even if there were the devil to pay, it was still all in the mind. Our cast included Jada Rowland, Nick Pryor, Bryna Rayburn, and Ian Martin. Associate Director, Mont Swing. This is Hyman Brown, producer-director, inviting you to return to our Mystery Theater for another adventure in the macabre. Until next time, then, pleasant dreams.

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13: Come in. Welcome. Welcome to Mystery Theater. I am Hyman Brown. There is a saying, there do be girls in Galway that are the fairest in the world. Of course, there are other things in Galway, all Ireland for that matter, that you don't find anywhere else. Banshees, the little folk, and of course, the leprechaun himself. Blarney and the Blarney Stone itself. so many things that are too hard to credit. The only way is for you to make a trip there for yourself. And we are about to do that now.
14: Oh, Mother of Heaven, he's at it again, Mary.
3: Uncle Terence?
14: Who else? Racklin' his portrait against the chimney stones and wailing like the banshee he is.
3: Oh. Well, Sean, you know what he's after. Turn the picture face to the wall and give the poor man the chance to dress himself in privacy.
14: All right, Mary. Oh, but where would he want to be off to today? There's no wake or wedding or holy day to celebrate.
3: But if he's taken advantage of the leprechaun's promise, there's something special in the wind. Now, you being the man, take a wee peep there and see if he's gone.
14: He's gone. The canvas is bare as a turnip.
3: Then mark my words, Sean Daly. We're in for some excitement in Clenfort. I wonder what will be this time.
13: Our mystery drama, The Wakeful Ghost, was written especially for the Mystery Theater by Ian Martin and stars Paul Hecht. I'll be back shortly with Act One.

0: Brian Mackin finished his last year of medical school and found himself with $1,000 left of his inheritance and 2 weeks before he began his internship. He was weary from the long struggle for his medical degree because in spite of scholarships, he had to work outside to raise money for the 6 years of study. Both his parents were dead. So far as he knew, he was alone in the world. That his background was Irish, and he had some vague memory that an aunt and uncle were living still in the old country. So he decided to spend the 2 weeks on a vacation, which was to change his whole life.
1: Nobody's going to believe this, but it's exactly what happened to me in Ireland. After roaming around a few days in Dublin, I took a train for Ballinasloe in Galway, to the west. The only clue I had to my uncle and aunt was an old postcard with that postmark and their names, Sean and Mary Daly, which is sort of equivalent to John and Mary Smith. I didn't have much hope of finding them, but it was a joy just to have nothing to do with my last 3 days playing detective. No one was more surprised than I when a ruddy-faced little gentleman walked up to me at the station.
2: Sure, now, I couldn't be mistaken, but just for the politeness of the thing and observing the formalities, as 'twere. But you wouldn't be Brian Mackin from America.
1: Well, yes, that's exactly who I would be.
2: And now you're maybe wondering who I am.
1: Well, yes, I am indeed.
2: Sure, I'm your great-uncle Terry.

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1: Oh, Sheila here and me, we have a bargain. Oh, you'll not have met Sheila O'Shaughnessy from the next farm over. Sheila, this is my nephew, all the way from the United States of America.
2: It's a pleasure to make your acquaintance, Mr.
3: Mackin. Brian Mackin.
2: Oh, it's a good West Country name, Mr. Mackin.
3: Yeah, well, my grandfather came from here. From Galway, I mean. They say he was quite a bully boy.
2: Aye. Well, those days are past, praise be. Still, the way things are, we were better off with the shillelagh than the gun.
3: Oh, well, I couldn't agree with you more. Anyone who plans to be a doctor...
2: Is that what you're away to be?
3: Well, I already am. I mean, I've graduated and had my license. Now I have to intern and be a hospital resident for a few years till I start out on my own.
2: Oh, that's grand. I have a great admiration for doctors.
1: Now, then this'll have to hold, or the bread will burn up on us. And I want you to get it home with a little heat left in it.
2: This is Mrs. Daly's bargain with me. I bring her a basket of eggs, and she bakes the most delicious bread this side of heaven.
1: Here's the basket. Keep the towel tucked in good and tight, man.
2: Never fear.
3: That's a heavy basket. Why don't I carry it for you to your house?
1: I was going to give you your breakfast.
3: Yeah, well, it'll wait. I always like a little exercise before I eat.
1: Ah, well, you'll be after getting that, all right. It's a good mile and a half to Sheila's place.
3: Oh.
1: And a road like a switchback all the way.
2: Oh, the basket is nothing. It's light as a feather.
3: No, I really would like a walk, if you don't object.
2: I don't object. I've a curious turn of mind, and I'd like to hear all about America.
3: Oh, what I'd really like you to be able to do is to show it to you, but why don't you show me Ireland first?
4: Well, was that Sheila O'Shaughnessy then?
1: The same.
4: Oh, now, damn it. Well, why didn't she wait long enough for me to get down and get my little marnin' pack on the cheek, huh?
1: Sure, she has little interest in an old gaffer like you. But you should have seen her reaction to Brian and his to her.
4: Well, will you look at the two of them? She's over shoulder high to him. Oh, what a fine couple they'd make.
1: Don't I know it. And don't I know just as well I should never have let the boy go off with even a pinch of hope in his heart? No, and she can't ever be for him.
2: And is it really true that in Chicago they have a building that's 96 whole stories high in the air?
3: Well, yeah, that's true enough. It's so damn high that half the time the people on the top floors can't tell what to wear when they go out.
2: Well, how is that?
3: Well, you see, it's air-conditioned. And when the cloud cover is low, they can't see down to the street, so they don't know if it's raining or snowing or cold or hot or what.
2: Will you just imagine that now, living above the clouds? It'd be a sort of fairyland.
3: Well, nothing like the one you live in here, right on the ground.
2: Oh, sure. Air is lovely. But there are other lovely places in the world I'd want to see.
3: Hey, you know a lot about America, anyway.
2: Well, I watch the telly, you know. And I read a lot. And I... Oh, here. It's winded you are. I'll slow down a bit.
3: Oh, it's just damn hills. Up and down like a roller coaster.
2: That's what Mrs. Daly meant by a switchback.
3: I'm surprised to find myself so out of condition.
2: Will you be staying with the Dalys for a while?
3: On one condition.
2: What's that?
3: That you'll take another walk with me. Tomorrow's Saturday. We could take a picnic lunch along and climb that mountain over there.
2: Oh, I'm afraid I couldn't do that.
3: You have another date?
2: No, it's not that. It's... Oh, you see, my dad's dead. And it's just my mother and me, and she's half crippled with rheumatism.
3: Oh.
2: I couldn't be leaving her all alone all that time. And then... There's the farm chores to be done.
3: Well, I could come over and help you get those out of the way.
2: Ah, Dr. Mackin.
3: Brian.

0: Well, it's a bit soon, Inora. But if you want, Brian. Oh, it's just no good. It's not the way it should be.
1: You don't want to go with me. Is that it, Sheila?
0: Sheila. I do want to, Brian. I do.
1: Oh, well, then come.
0: It'd be my only chance now. I'll meet you. Here, by this brig we're about to cross. And before dawn tomorrow, so we'll not be seen, we'll spend a whole long, lovely day together. With no one the wiser.
1: But can't I tell Uncle Sean and Aunt Mary?
0: Oh, don't tell anyone. It's our secret.
1: But the picnic...
0: I'll take care of that. Now you leave me here. Till tomorrow at, say, 4:30.
1: Well, whatever you say. Sheila...
0: I know. So do I. God help the both of us.
1: She was gone in a second with that light, loping stride that covered ground almost as fast as a man running. I watched her as long as I could, away down that dusty, twisting, hilly road, appearing and disappearing, till at last she was out of sight, but not out of mind. Never out of mind, Sheila. Just her name was a song of love. I walked back on air, but fortunately, as it turned out, as I came back in the house, the first thing my eye fell on was the portrait of Uncle Terence, and for the moment, Sheila was out of my mind. Oh, no, thanks. I really couldn't eat another thing. Now, the only thing I'm hungry for now is information.
2: About Sheila, is that you mean?
1: Sheila? No, I'd rather find out about her directly.
3: Brian, about Sheila, maybe I ought to tell you something.
1: No, Uncle, I'd rather for the moment stick to Uncle Terence.
3: Hmm?
1: Now, you said he's been dead for nearly 35 years.
3: Oh, yeah, 2 years almost to the day before that portrait was painted. He died in 1940.
1: Now, are you sure of that?
2: Oh, sure, I know it well. I was just a slip of a girl, not married to Sean yet. But it was the biggest wake this part of Galway has ever seen. Ah, 'tis a pity he couldn't have enjoyed it for himself. He always was the life and soul of them, with his stories and all.
3: Ah, yes, he does dearly love a wake, just as much as a wedding.
2: I did, Sean.
3: Did what?
2: Did love a wake.
3: But
1: now, look, I saw him last night. I talked to him. He brought me here.
3: Now, lad, you'll have to remember, you had a wee drop taken, and poteen can scramble a man's brain.
1: I can't believe that the drip... How did Uncle Terence die?
2: A hero at Dunkirk.
1: Dunkirk?
2: Ah, he was in the First World War, you know, in the Navy. And nothing would do but he ought to be in the last big one, too.
3: But a man 60 years old, they wouldn't take him.
2: No.
3: So he joined up with the Home Guard. When the retreat at Dunkirk came, with his Navy experience, he was taking a boat back and forth the whole 3 days.
2: And when he saw that it would be his last trip, he found one of the fighting boys to take his ship back and gave up his own place to stay behind with a machine gun.
3: The last boat out, just ahead of the Jerry's, brought him back. They say he had more lead in him than salt in a full salt cellar.
2: But his finger was still wrapped around the trigger of his gun.
3: It was a sad wake, that, Uncle Terence's. The only sad one I'd ever been to. Although none of them are the same without him to keep the jokes flying.
2: Even McElmahan had naught but sorrow in him. Him who always had a twinkle in his eye. I remember him just standing in front of the portrait there. Just standing. Not even drinking from his glass.
3: And do you remember what he said? It was this. A brass of a boy, Terence, me bucko. And you should have lived 100 years. Well, don't you worry. We'll see you do.
2: I always wondered what he meant by that.
1: Well, now, don't you see? If he was McDruish, I mean, if Mahan was a real leprechaun...
3: Now, tush, boy. Don't let our Irish fancies run off with you. Sure, all he meant was he wouldn't be soon forgotten. Well, now, I... I have to be off to work, and Mary has things to do, and Brian.
4: Yeah.
3: Don't dwell on Uncle Terence. Find some other thoughts to fill your head.
4: Yes, I have. I have.
0: And that's the Great Bog to the north. Don't ever go near there, Brian.
4: Why not, Sheila?
0: Once the peat catches you, you'll never get free. And they say it'll swallow a man in less than a minute. To the southwest are the rest of the Schlevachty Mountains, the ones we're in now. And away down there, to the southeast, is the River Shannon.
4: What's the matter? Are you cold?
0: How could I be cold with your arm about me? Bold. That's what I am. Bold.
4: Because you love me. And how could you be bashful with a man who loves you now, tomorrow, and forever? I just can't believe my luck.
0: Don't.
4: Don't what?
0: Ah, Brian Boyne, don't say anything else. It's all been madness from the start.
4: Love from the start.
0: For us, the same thing. I should never have allowed you to. But I wanted. I loved. And sure, God can't punish me too deep for just one day of all I've dreamed. Kiss me. We've got to go. It's twilight already.
4: Oh, just a little longer. And what about tomorrow?
0: We have no tomorrows. Just kiss me. Goodbye, my love. Goodbye, Brian. Goodbye.
4: Again she was gone from me on the wind, gliding and leaping down the mountain, picnic basket in hand, as sure-footed and graceful as a mountain goat. Sheila! Sheila! Wait! She didn't stop to look back, and I plunged down after her, recklessly and clumsily as a boar. I hadn't gone 50 yards before I caught my foot on some trailing root, falling heavily and knocking myself stone cold for a moment. By the time I came to, she was gone from sight. And in the gathering darkness, limping heavily, it was all I could do to find my way back to the Daly farm.
2: Brian, my darling, there you are. Sure, we thought you might be lost in the dark.
4: Yeah, I'm lost in the dark, all right, Aunt Mary. Now, look, I don't know if it's another of your Irish fantasies or what.
2: Oh, where have you been all day, lad? Oh, and you're hurt. Yeah. Sean!
5: Yes?
2: Come in here.
3: Oh, well, I'm coming, Mary. Hey, you sound as though someone put the fear of God in you. What,
2: yes.
3: What's happened at all?
2: It's Brian, he's hurt.
3: What?
2: And more than physically, I'm thinking, were you with Sheila O'Shaughnessy this day?
4: Yes, I was. And I love her. And I know she loves me.
2: Oh.
4: But she's told me goodbye. Why? I mean, am I crazy? Is she just another figment of my imagination?
2: Oh, you see, Sean, I told you we should have told the boy the truth.
3: Yeah, well, better late than never. Sheila is engaged to be married to Malachi Malloy.
4: Well, is that all?
3: Huh?
4: Well, then all she has to do is break
2: it. No, she has a marriage contract.
4: Well, surely that has no real legal standing.
3: Today, no. Except, a few years ago, Sheila's father had a heart attack. He got into financial difficulties, and the only way out was through Malloy, the loan shark. He lent him the money in exchange for his daughter when she became 21. Well, sure, Joe thought he could have things straightened out before then, but he suddenly had a second attack and died.
4: Well, I'll pay the money back.
2: Have you got it?
4: Well, no, not right now, but as soon
3: as... Oh, no good for Malachi Malloy. Besides, you make so much as one move at Sheila, and in this county, he'd have his woolly boys sew you in a sack and bury you in the peat bog. And the wedding is day after tomorrow.
4: Now, look, just wait a minute. I mean, this is crazy. This is the 20th century. I'm an American citizen. There must be something I can do. What the devil was that?
2: Oh, it's Uncle Terence. He wants out again. The Lord knows what he'll stir up this time. But there's no way to stop the man.
5: So here we are, back again about where we started. Where are we? What can Uncle Terence do or undo? Even supposing that's what he's after, still, why couldn't it be? Since he's now well established as a denizen of the afterworld. Mystery Theater will return shortly with Act 3.

0: It was W.S. Gilbert, probably the finest lyricist of all time, who wrote of John Wellington Wells that he was a dealer in magic and spells, blessings and curses, and ever-filled purses, in prophecy, witches, and knells. I mention him only because it brings us back to our story of magic, fantasies, and so far, pleasant sorceries. But will it remain that way as Uncle Terence's portrait rocks on the wall, and once again we hear the eldritch scream of the banshee wail?
1: I'll turn the picture to the wall.
2: But if he's going to appear, it'll only be to the one who turns the picture.
1: I think this time we'd better let it be Brian.
3: Look, I'm not going to ask any questions anymore. Just leave me alone. I'll turn the picture.
2: But Brian...
1: Come away, Mary. We're out of this entirely.
3: All right, Uncle Terence, or whoever you are, I am about to turn the picture. And all I say is, you get me Sheila, or show me how to get her. And I don't care what the price is, short of my immortal soul, and I'll pay that gladly. Here you go.
4: Who wants your immortal soul?
3: Where are you?
4: Turn around. You have eyes, haven't you? Sitting right here in the fireplace, Nook.
3: What are you? Fact or fiction?
4: Why now, in a manner of speaking, I'd say somewhere in between.
3: Well, does it make any sense to talk to you?
4: All the sense in the world.
3: Even suppose I believed, if you're a banshee.
4: Now, what's the matter with a banshee?
3: Well, it's evil, isn't it?
4: The abysmal ignorance of the word. A banshee, young man, is a domestic spirit devoted to the care of its own particular family.
3: Well, are you going to help Sheila and me?
4: Sure, I'm going to do my best, but I'm not infallible. We'll have to be quick and nimble as the devil on this one.
3: Well, why can't I just go to this Malachi Malloy and straighten it out man to man?
4: To begin with, did you ever see him?
3: No.
4: He's formidable, lad. No doubt of that. The man is a giant, and he's made of steel.
3: Well, look, whose side are you on, mine or his?
4: Easy, lad, easy. Am I not the banshee, and aren't you one of the family? Besides, he's a black Irisher, if there ever was one. But you've got to take thought on this, if you're to have the chance I brought you here for in the first place.
3: You brought me here?
4: Well, sure, you didn't think as an American you'd have enough sense to get here and pick the right Irish girl for yourself. Now, let me go on back up to my frame and get everything shipshape and squared away. I'll see you on the morrow. And, psst, watch your step.
3: Uncle Sean and Mary were off to bed by the time our conference was through. I was grateful. I didn't want to talk about Sheila or her intended husband any more that night. I hoped to sleep, but I tossed and turned till morning, and then made the mistake of stepping outside the house for a breath of air. Coming down the road towards me was a great mountain of a man, all covered with black hair wherever his clothes didn't conceal it. And one thing his clothes could not conceal were the bulging muscles that strained at every seam. He was a good 5 inches taller than I was and 30 pounds heavier. And...
1: Would you be the American, Brian Mackin?
3: That's my name.
1: I'm Malachi Malloy.
3: Well, I kind of guessed that.
1: I'm of the understanding that you took my intended bride up the mountain yesterday.
3: Well, she was kind enough to take me up for a picnic and show me the countryside.
1: A picnic, was it? And the grass stains all over her dress. I should have brought a whip. But instead, I'm going to beat you with my bare hands.
5: Malachi, don't.
1: Now, you stay out of this, Sheila.
5: What's going on, Brian?
3: It's just a little something between me and Mr. Malloy.
5: The Lord be praised. Keep them apart and kill him. Oh. Don't touch him, Malachi.
1: Now, you stay back, woman, or I'll kill him. Now, put your hands up, Mackin.
3: If God always defends the right, he was out for breakfast that morning. Now, I'm not exactly a... Patsy and I usually can take care of myself in a fight. But this was a willy pap against a Marciano. He just made hamburger of me until he stopped and turned with me lying at his feet.
1: Have you learned a lesson as well as him, Sheila girl? If you haven't, I'll beat him to death. I'll make sure he never rises again.
2: Oh, in sweet Mary's name, leave him be, Malachy. I'll marry no one but you if you'll just leave him be.
1: All right, so be it. Now get out of this country tonight, Machen, or I'll wring your neck like a chicken's.
2: Oh. Who's that?
6: Open the window and let me in. Quick, now I'm fading in the daylight.
2: Uncle Terence, the picture.
6: Now watch, Uncle. Let me in there. And close those curtains before I disappear entirely. There, now, sure, that's better, better, better, that is.
2: What are you? You're just a portrait. And how could you get to the second floor window?
6: Whist, a warning. The only trouble I ever found with a girl is they talk too much. The answer to it all is, I'm a banshee, and I look out for my own. Brian is one of them.
2: Oh, how is he? Was he sore hurt?
6: Oh, a few bruises, and maybe he lost a tooth or cracked a rib. But what's that to a broken heart? You should know. Am I right?
2: If you mean the way I feel, I was getting ready to tie a sack of potatoes around my neck, throw myself in the Shannon.
6: Well, now, that'd be a whole lot of help. Now, I have a better idea. How would you like to meet Brian at Clonmelly's gate on the way into the great bog tonight at midnight?
2: I can't. I can't do it. I owe my father his debts. And besides, Malachy would kill him.
6: All right. Spare me all the melodramatics. What I mean is, how would you like to convince that hickory-headed, lame-brained Malachy that's what you plan to do?
2: Why?
6: Now, what is a banshee for? Will you let me take care of the arrangements from then on?
2: I will, Uncle Terence. I will.
6: And if I'm successful, will you let me give you away when you marry Brian?
2: How could a banshee do that?
6: Oh, you let me handle that, too. Just say yes.
2: Yes. Oh, yes. Yes, yes, yes, yes.
7: Is that the banshee himself?
6: Is it the leprechaun? God save you, McGrush.
7: God save you, Terence Crookin.
6: Come here, Brian. Get us a firefly there so we can see what we're at. There now. That's better. Do you see what Malachy did to the lad?
7: Oh, what do you want, right, Brian?
3: Yeah, well, I took a good beating, but I'll live. It's nice to see you again, Mr. Maha.
6: Yeah. No. Now, we all know what to do.
3: Yeah, I just show myself in the moonlight with you in that cape and hood, and then...
6: And then McGrush will dematerialize you back to the farm.
3: Right.
6: And Malachy will have no one to chase but me, thinking I'm Sheila. Right. I'll tell you all the rest later. You have the shoes, McGrush.
7: Just the one. You know, we leprechauns never make but one magic shoe.
6: Well, no matter. I can hop like a toad long enough until he's well in the bog. Psst. No. Tis midnight. Here he comes. Send Brian home, McGrush. And give me the shoe. Off I go.
1: Sheila. Sheila, I warn you. Wait for me. So you tried to slip away with your light of love, eh? But you won't get away from me so easy. Hey, where are you leading me? Well, we're in the bog. I'm caught. I'm sinking. Sheila! Sheila, help me. I'm sinking in the bog. Now come back. Come back! Now there's a darling girl. You wouldn't let me go down to a dark, murky death, you that knows every path and every... Well, that's not you. It's just... That can't be. The bogles have a hold on me. It's Terence Cruskeen. And who's that wee man beside you?
6: Oh, little friend. One of the wee green men. Here we are, your nemesis or your saviors. Oh. And which would you want us to be?
1: Oh, Lord alive! Save me! I'm up to my waist already.
4: That's no problem. A little piece of paper. And since it's hard to read in the moonlight, I'll give you the gist, as they say. I, Malachi Malloy, hereby legally and completely accept the fact that all debts or claims against Thomas O'Shaughnessy are revoked and considered null and void.
1: This is blackmail.
4: So was what you did to my friend. And the bog is even blacker and you're sinking even deeper.
1: All right, I'll sign.
4: But there's a wee bit more.
1: What?
4: I also cancelled the marriage contract between myself and Sheila O'Shaughnessy, and in consequence of my breach of promise, I award her the sum of £2,000 to see her and her mother started off in a new country. In exchange, I would accept the farm, now mortgaged to me, and et cetera, et cetera, et cetera.
1: For God's sake, stop talking! I'm up to my chest already. I'll sign anything.
4: But would you live up to it? Now, there's the real stuff.
1: Please!
4: You wouldn't have any idea now of attacking young Brian again.
1: No!
4: Should we trust him, do you think, McGroosh?
7: Sure. He's an Irishman after all. I'd get one in trouble enough, and you never have to worry.
2: Goodbye. Happy future.
8: Don't forget to send pictures of the wedding.
2: No, goodbye.
3: I'm sorry I have to leave. I have to get back for my job.
2: We're sorry, too, but we'll take care of Mother O'Shaughnessy till you're married and have a place to stay.
8: Well, Mary, all's well that ends well, but who'd have thought it?
2: You said they made a wonderful couple.
8: I'll never understand how Malachi suddenly got so generous.
2: I'll never understand why, but I can guess how.
8: What do you mean?
2: Take a look. We're going to have to get a new picture to hang over the fireplace.
8: Oh, now, what's it doing turned to the wall again? What's he up to now?
2: It isn't turned to the wall.
8: Huh?
2: It's just a blank canvas.
8: What do you mean?
2: Have a look for yourself.
8: Holy mother, it's blank on both sides. Where's Uncle Terence?
2: I've a feeling he's off to America. He always did want to see the United States. We can leave it up to Sheila and Brian to worry about him now.
0: I'll be back shortly with a final thought. You can believe it or not, but to the best of my knowledge, that's the way it all happened. And if there was a lot of magic in it, there's just as much in love. The exact quote doesn't spring to mind for the moment, but the burden of it is that no matter what happens, love will find a way. Our cast included Paul Hecht, Virginia Payne, Jada Rowland, Leon Janney, and Ian Martin. Associate Director, Marlon Swing. This is Hyman Brown, Producer-Director, inviting you to return to our Mystery Theater for another adventure in the macabre. Until next time, then, pleasant dreams.

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13: Come in. Welcome. Welcome to Mystery Theater. I am Hyman Brown, your special envoy from a wild and weird country that exists way down deep in your very own imagination. To many people, especially city dwellers, grass is something to smoke, or perhaps something that has keep-off signs on it. The fact is, grass is the foundation of life as we know it. All the greens we eat are grasses. All of the meat we eat is nothing more than grasses transformed. In many ways, the quality of our existence depends on the quality of our grass, which means that those who can change that quality, for better or worse, literally hold our lives in their hands.
14: All we need is your confession.
15: I didn't kill him.
14: You swore you were going there to shoot him.
15: I know, but...
14: You did go there.
15: Yes.
14: You confronted him.
15: I did.
14: The gun. Now, this is the gun that fired the bullet. Can you identify it?
15: I already have. It's mine. I don't deny it. I tell you, I didn't kill him.
14: Just look at all the evidence.
15: I don't care about the evidence. I know I didn't kill him.
13: Our mystery drama, Snake in the Grass, was written especially for the Mystery Theater by Sam Dan and stars Sandy Dennis. I'll be back shortly with Act One.

0: Her name is Augusta Sanderson. She's 36 years old, and while there are those who say she has never been kissed, we cannot vouch for the complete accuracy of that statement. What does she do? She's an agriculturalist. An unusual occupation for a woman? Well, don't say that. We live in liberated times. You'd be surprised at the things women can do. You might venture to inquire why they want to do them, but that's another story. Our story begins in a quiet university town in the Northwest.
1: Hey, ma'am.
2: I'll thank you not to patronize me.
1: Well, all I say was...
2: I'll thank you not to call me ma'am. Ma'am is short for madam, and I am neither the mistress of a household nor the keeper of a brothel.
1: Well, I only wanted to say hello and welcome to Pete's for 25 years and Oasis for the thirsty.
2: I have a B.A., an M.A., and a Ph.D. I hold the rank of full professor at the School of Agriculture. I don't have to be addressed as ma'am as if I were some fragile Victorian lady.
1: Well, how's Doc or Prof?
2: Now, I intend to become extremely inebriated.
1: Oh?
2: And it's just as well that I don't make a spectacle of myself. Let me have a...
1: A what?
2: I don't know. Tell me, what's best to make you forget?
1: Well, nothing can ever really make you forget.
2: Very well. What is good for building courage?
1: Again, nothing.
2: That's not what I hear.
1: Well, it's true. You get, maybe, the illusion of courage, but not the real thing.
2: Well, dispenser of illusions, pour one for me.
1: Oh, you must be the lady prof at the Ag School, huh?
2: The lady prof at the Ag School.
1: You know Dr. Howells?
2: Do I know Dr. Howells?
1: Yeah, I was reading about him in the paper.
2: Let me tell you how well I know Dr.
1: Wasn't
2: Howells.
1: Wasn't that a terrific thing he discovered?
2: I know Eugene Everett Howells well enough to kill him.
1: His new feed grants will mean that millions of starving people... What'd you say?
2: I said I intend to kill him.
1: Yeah. Well,
2: all I need is the courage, or the illusion of it, and I'm feeling bolder every minute.
1: Yeah, but look, don't you think you better...
2: Don't I think I'd better what, go home?
1: Stop talking foolishly.
2: But I have every right to talk foolishly. You know why? Because I've been a fool all my life.
1: Yeah, well, I'll get somebody to take you home.
2: The article in the paper said that Dr. Howells discovered, created the new feed grass. He didn't do it.
1: He didn't?
2: No, I did.
1: You did. Okay.
2: I mean it. I really mean it. It's mine.
1: Oh, sure.
2: You see, you don't believe it.
1: Well, I...
2: In the Himalayan regions in Asia, the terrain, the climate, is almost like what we have here.
1: Yeah, well, look,
2: no,
1: I...
2: No, you have to follow this. They have an economy, an agricultural economy that's based on goats.
1: Goats, yeah.
2: Goats. The goats are actually sacred. The soil is calcareous, like ours, and a red clover grows there. But it's deficient in proteins and nitrogens.
1: You know what you need? A nice cup of coffee.
2: Now, I have been developing a species, highly nutritious, of purple clover. It would practically double the output of milk.
1: Is that a fact?
2: Think of how many lives this will save.
1: That's really great, you know?
2: It could have been the supreme achievement of my career. It could have meant a Nobel Prize, perhaps. Now there's talk of Dr. Howells winning it. It isn't fair. It's mine. Don't you understand? It's my grass. I created it. It's mine. Tell me, for doing that to me, for taking it from me, isn't that enough to justify my killing him?
1: I tell you what you ought to do, Prof. You ought to go home and sleep on it.
2: You don't believe me. You believe because I'm a woman, I'm incapable of scientific achievement.
1: Oh, that's not so. There's a whole lot of lady scientists.
2: Thank you, Pete. Is that your name, Pete? Thank you.
1: What for?
2: For listening to me.
1: Oh, my pleasure.
2: And I see now. How clearly I see it now. If my life is to have any meaning at all, I must kill him.
1: Well, it's really getting late. You'll see. You'll feel better in the morning.
2: I feel better already. I'm strangely at peace with myself. I'm quite contented. You've made me see it. His death will rid me of all my demons.
1: Now, you really don't want to kill anyone. You're a lady.
2: Good night, Pete. You're a gentleman.
1: Yeah, well, look, James, well, she's got to be crazy. But what if she ain't crazy? Maybe I'd better... I don't know. If I tell a story like this, won't they think I'm nuts?
3: Lieutenant Novak. Hello. This is Lieutenant Novak. Hello. Who's on the other end of this?
1: Oh, no, not him. Of all the cops who could have answered that phone, definitely not Novak.

0: Someone's at the door. Just a minute! Oh, who could be ringing the bell at this hour? It's noon. How could I have slept till noon? Just a minute! I'll get on my... Just a minute! How could I have slept so late? Who is it?
1: Police.
0: Police? Why would...
2: Dr. Augustus Sanderson?
0: Yes.
2: I'm Police Lieutenant Novak. May I come in?
0: Well, yes. Why?
2: You are Augustus Sanderson?
0: I am.
2: Miss Sanderson, you're under arrest.
0: What are you saying?
2: The charge is suspicion of murder.
0: Murder? Who's murder?
2: Dr. Eugene Everett Howe.
0: Oh, but you're making
2: I must inform you of your constitutional rights.
0: But I didn't kill
2: Anything
0: him.
2: You say may be used against
0: please,
2: you.
0: Please, you can't be serious. Are you saying Gene Howells is dead?
2: That's right.
0: But why do you insist that I...
2: You said that you would kill him.
0: But I was only...
2: You're only one. Now, Professor Sanderson, you insisted to Pete Grimes at the Oasis Bar and Grill last
0: night
2: that
0: well,
2: you...
0: I was feeling very unhappy, and there are times when you say things you shouldn't.
2: You had a motive.
0: Motive?
2: Didn't you say that he has robbed you of a discovery?
0: Oh, that.
2: Yes, that. A discovery you considered great enough to make you eligible for the Nobel Prize?
0: He didn't exactly rob me.
2: No?
0: No, I gave it to him. I had to. Otherwise... Well, it wouldn't be used, so I said, take it. It might as well be yours.
2: Why did you give it to him?
0: Because they wouldn't take it from me, from a woman.
2: I don't know what you're talking about.
0: In that part of Asia, women are considered, well, not exactly unclean, but it's hard for you as an American to visualize this. But the fact of my being a woman would make the grass defiled, unfit for the goats, which are holy animals.
2: According to the way you told the story to Pete last night, Howells robbed you of the credit.
0: He did. But I had no choice. If I was to save millions of lives, I would have to sacrifice my own vanity and say to Jean, let it be known as yours. But afterward, when I saw how Howells was preening himself...
2: You killed him.
0: No.
2: You left Pete's Oasis at 9 p.m. The coroner places the time of death at midnight. Where were you at midnight?
0: Here. Right here.
2: Can anyone support that statement?
0: Well, no.
2: According to Mr. Pete Grimes, you were acting somewhat strangely.
0: You could say that, yes, but I didn't kill him.
2: You went directly home after you left Pete's Oasis at 9 p.m.?
0: Yes.
2: The ballistics lab has established that Dr. Howells was killed by a .22-caliber bullet. You own a gun?
0: Yes. Yes, I have a .22-caliber revolver, which I carry sometimes when I am in the field, especially when the snakes are shedding.
2: May I see it?
0: You see, snakes are very nervous when they shed.
2: Are they pistol, please?
0: And they strike at shadows.
2: Thank you. This gun's been fired recently.
0: Oh, no, not in months.
2: Well, you can smell it. You can see the fouling. Here. Five live cartridges and one empty shell.
0: But I haven't used... The gun should be empty.
2: The lab will determine whether or not this is the gun, but...
0: But what? I put the gun away. I didn't even have any bullets I was supposed to buy.
2: I see the shoes you were wearing last night.
0: Why?
2: Ma'am?
0: What will my shoes show you?
2: Dr. Howells is having a sidewalk repaired. There's dirt and mud in front of his doorstep. We have a mold of shoe prints. I'm sure these shoes will fit them.
0: But I...
2: There's dried mud on these shoes, too, Professor.
0: I can explain that.
2: Can you?
0: I was angry, so I went to his house... After I left the Oasis.
2: But you said you went directly home.
0: I know I did. I know. I just thought that it might be embarrassing if I admitted... Nothing happened. I just saw him briefly, and I left and came here.
2: Professor, there are people who get themselves into a highly agitated state. Then they commit a crime. A serious crime like murder. And afterwards they forget all about it.
0: I am incapable of killing. I am not a murderer.
2: Well, what you're saying is you never killed anyone before. That's who the majority of murderers are.
0: But I know who I am and what I believe.
2: Well, that's why you made sure you'd be caught and punished, because you were brought up to believe no one should get away with murder.
0: But I didn't.
2: Now, first you were sure to make a public announcement.
0: I wasn't making any. I was overwrought.
2: You were sure to state that you had a powerful motive.
0: That doesn't prove.
2: Third, you used your own gun.
0: Why do you insist?
2: Fourth, you must have been aware of the fact that you were leaving shoe marks in the dirt. Why didn't you avoid doing that? Why couldn't you at least wipe off the mud? Now. Well, now you just think about it.
0: Detective, I don't know what to say.
1: Well, did she or didn't she? Even she doesn't know for sure. The blacking out of unpleasant memories is by no means a rare occurrence in our culture. Well, let's give her an opportunity to collect her thoughts and see what, if anything, she can come up with in Act 2.

0: They say the wish is the father of the deed, which is why we have inhibitions. No? After all, if every time you felt like killing someone, you did it, who among us would be out of jail? And so, here we have Augustus Sanderson, Ph.D., a knowledgeable professor of agriculture, about to be booked on a charge of homicide. Talk about still waters running deep. Here is a quiet brook, which apparently has no bottom.
1: What are you going to do with me, Lieutenant Novak?
2: Take you in, book you.
1: Lieutenant, please, give me a chance to think.
2: Well, that's not my job.
1: But I have to get my thoughts together, and how can I think in jail?
2: I'm sure you'll get out on bond.
1: But I'll be a different person. I'll stand accused of murder. People will look at me in a different way. I'll even look at myself differently. Please, help me.
2: How?
1: Help me think it through from the beginning. Someone killed Gene Howells. If I didn't kill him, who did?
2: Look, Professor...
1: I need your help. The help of an experienced professional
2: detective.
1: That's
2: not my job.
1: And once you arrest me, you'll be through with me.
2: I already arrested you. I even told you your rights.
1: I know. You said I had the right to counsel. Well, you're my counsel.
2: I'm not a lawyer.
1: A counselor is one who advises. Now, please listen and advise me. Who else could have killed Gene Howells?
2: Who else had a motive?
1: Let me explain that to you.
2: Now, we're wasting time.
1: You never waste time. You only waste effort. Arrest me and you'll get further away from the truth.
2: Well, what is the truth?
1: What did happen? What is the chain of events that led you to my door? The first link. Among the exchange students at the university is the crown prince of a protectorate located high in the Himalayan mountains. In Asia.
2: I know where the Himalayan mountains are.
1: And it occurred to me that I could help the prince to help his countrymen, who are mostly poverty-stricken herdsmen. And so, you see, Prince Lutov...
3: Oh, you must call me Shorty.
1: Ah, Shorty.
3: It is a fabulous joke. You see, I am 6 feet tall. None of my countrymen grow that high. You see, my brother Ali here is barely 5 feet. That is average for our country. Small people with small bones.
1: That's why I'm here, Prince, because your countrymen do not grow.
3: Fabulous! You hear that, Ali? A lady professor, a Shahiba, visits us because our country people are small.
4: There is great wisdom in this country, magnificent one, which is why we are...
3: Ali, in public, even you must call me Shorty.
1: The staple food of your people is milk, goat's milk.
3: The sacred goats of Kandar?
1: But the milk is scanty and significantly low in protein.
4: The milk is sacred. What the Sahiba says is blasphemy.
1: The problem can be solved by introducing a new kind of pasturage. A new clover, which I have developed. One that contains more nutrients. One that will double the output of milk.
3: Fabulous!
1: We would have to arrange for proper plowing and seeding.
4: His Magnificence wishes to thank you. You will be informed of his decision in due time.
3: Yeah, but Ali, what
4: Just
3: is there
4: because
3: to,
4: you are not at home, Magnificent Shorty, does not mean you may act without meditation or counsel.
3: Ah, he's right, Professor. He's always right. He may be my younger brother, but he has the brains in our family. We will communicate with you in due time.
1: I didn't know what to think. Here, I was offering these people a way to save millions of lives. And how? How could they be so cavalier about it? And would you believe, a week later, I received a note from Ali?
4: Dear Professor Sanderson, after considerable meditation and prayer for guidance, His Magnificence, the Crown Prince Ludolf, has determined that your estimable project is not practical at this time.
1: Why is it impractical?
4: Sahiba, it is impractical because you are a woman.
1: What does that have
4: And
1: to...
4: because you are a woman, you are impure.
1: Really? In what way?
4: In our country, you would not be permitted to come in contact with the goats of Kandar, which are sacred beasts.
1: But I'll have nothing to do with your goats.
4: You will have provided them with food. The people will ask, this new grass, from whence does it come? And the answer, It is the creation of a woman. We shall have civil war.
1: No one has to know.
4: It will come out.
1: How?
4: It will be a major news event hailed all over the world. Many of our people read.
1: You mean they would rather starve than accept food created by a woman?
4: Madam, this is our religion. It is not to be mocked.
1: Forgive me.
3: Now, we appreciate your concern, Professor, but we must analyze the entire problem. Your new grass may save thousands from hunger, but cause just as many to die in riots.
1: Is this being turned down because I am a woman? Is that the only reason?
4: Yes. His Magnificent Shorty has no choice.
1: Well, then, perhaps there is something I can do.
0: What are you saying, Augusta?
1: Jean, this is your discovery.
0: But I... That's not right.
1: I've agonized over this thing. What am I supposed to do? Let people starve because of their prejudices? And what right have I to call them prejudices? Those are devoutly held beliefs.
0: But this grass, this thick purple clover, I didn't know it could be developed.
1: I didn't either.
0: Well, how did the idea occur to you?
1: Perhaps it was supposed to occur to me.
0: Well, now, what does that mean?
1: Oh, anything you'd like it to mean.
0: Augusta, I'm afraid to take the credit.
1: Afraid?
0: Yeah, I'm afraid of what it might do to me. This will be hailed. You know that, don't you?
1: Yes.
0: It will earn its discoverer recognition, awards. How will I react? How will my personality change? I've always been content to do my work quietly.
1: We're talking about life or death for hundreds of thousands, millions of people.
0: And how will you change, Augusta? You'll see me regarded as a savior. What will it do to you? You'll start to hate me.
1: I could never hate you, Jean.
0: It isn't right. You've been struggling with this discovery for so long. You're going to regret it.
1: I'll think of all the children who'll have a chance to live. I'll regret nothing.
0: I'll regret it.
1: I thought and thought. There's no other way.
2: So you finally convinced Dr. Howells to become a hero. Is that what you're telling me?
1: Yes.
2: It's very noble of you. Very self-sacrificing. So why did you accuse him of stealing everything in Pete's Oasis?
1: Because Jean was right. He started to believe after a little while that the clover was actually his. It was supposed to be kept secret till we were ready for planting. But he let out a word here and there. And, well, compliments, praise poured in. He started to preen himself.
2: And that's when you found out you were human, after all.
1: Yes.
2: And you gave up without a fight.
1: I'm not a fighter. I think it's more important for the grass to grow.
2: Now, I have to repeat this vital question, Professor. Why give the credit to Dr. Howells?
1: Because he is an authority on agriculture.
2: Yes, sure, but is he the only one?
1: Well, no.
2: The fact is, you could have given it to any number of people, isn't that true?
1: Yes, yes.
2: All right, why Howells? All right, I'll tell you why. You're in love with him.
1: That's
2: what?
1: That's...
2: That's either true or false. You see, I listen to every word you said. Not only to the words, but to how you said them. I could never hate you, Jean. There's a tone in your voice when you say his name. That's funny, you call him Jean, he calls you Augusta. It's kind of formal, isn't it?
1: Everyone calls me Augusta.
2: But as far as you're concerned, Dr. Howells wasn't everyone.
1: I admit, I confess, perhaps. Why shouldn't I have felt that I was in love with him? We certainly had similar interests.
2: And so you gave him this grass discovery, hoping somehow that he might respond to you.
1: That's not true.
2: It isn't, huh?
1: I gave him the credit. Because of the starving people.
2: Sure, and also because he might feel he owed you something. Like a proposal of marriage.
1: That's a lie.
2: Only you know that for sure. All right, maybe it wasn't so cut and dried. A few things are, but there was an element of give and take, wasn't there?
1: Yes.
2: But your generosity didn't change the nature of your relationship with Howells, did it?
1: No.
2: It was still friendship, at best, wasn't it?
1: Yes.
2: And that's what really infuriated you, wasn't it?
1: No.
2: You were, as they say in the books, the woman spurned.
1: Please believe me, I didn't kill him.
2: I'm afraid we have to go.
1: Where?
2: To police headquarters.
1: But I'm innocent.
2: Professor Sanderson, I admire you. You're a woman who worked hard against a lot of odds to get where you are. On the way, you must have missed out on many things.
1: Please, please, I am telling you I am innocent.
2: There was something between you and Howell.
1: No.
2: Well, what did happen? You're giving me a story about some purple grass, some Asiatic prince. Some deal you made to give Howells the credit for something. Now, how do I know any of it is true?
1: What are you saying?
2: This business about the grass, all I've got is your word for it.
1: I tell you it's true.
2: Well, all right. There's only one way to find out. Isn't there?
3: Yes? How may I help you?
2: Your Highness.
3: Shorty. You must call me Shorty.
2: I'm a police detective, as I believe this gentleman has told you.
3: Oh, yes. My brother Ali informed me. It's fabulous.
2: Do you know this lady?
3: This lady?
1: Of course they know me.
3: Ali, is this charming lady familiar?
4: No.
1: You must remember me. I was here to tell you all about my new grass.
3: Grass? Ali, what would we have to do with grass?
4: We have never seen this lady before in our lives.
3: Oh, it is a pity, because she is the most charming lady.
1: We spoke about the goats, the sacred goats of Kandar, and you said because I was a woman, I was impure.
3: Oh, that is impossible. Why should we insult you?
1: I told you the discovery would belong to Dr. Howells, and you said in that case you would accept it.
3: Ali, do we know a Dr. Howells?
4: No.
1: But I was here. We spoke.
2: Professor, it's time we were leaving.
0: Ever get the feeling that everybody around you is crazy and that you are the only sane, sensible person in the room, or even

Appreciate what is going on inside Professor Augusta Sanderson this very moment. Well, we still have the third act, and usually we manage to sort these things out.

0: What do you do when you are accused of murder? I suppose you admit it if it's true and deny it if it's false. But suppose you are not sure of the answer. Suppose the charge could be true or false. Suppose you reach that point where you just don't know. Is such a state of affairs possible?
1: But I was here. I spoke to you both.
2: Oh, would we forget so delightful a lady as you?
3: The Sahiba is mistaken.
1: I can't be.
4: Gentlemen, I'm sorry we bothered you.
2: Oh, it was no bother. Just think, Ali. When we return home, we can say we had a visit from a real American detective. Oh, fabulous.
4: Professor, I'm sorry, Professor Sanderson. The train has come to the end of the line. Last stop. All out.
1: What does one bring to a jail?
4: Well, a toothbrush, a change of clothes. Like I say, you've got a good chance of being out on bond.
1: Thank you. Lieutenant Novak, I can prove that I gave the credit for the discovery to Dr. Howells.
4: Well, suppose you did.
1: Then that would prove that those two are lying.
4: No, it would only prove that you gave the discovery to Dr. Howells, for reasons known.
1: What reasons would I have?
4: Personal reasons. And that's why you killed him.
1: I still say I didn't do it.
4: Well, if that's your story, stick to it.
1: I didn't. Someone stole my revolver.
4: Professor, you'll have to convince a jury.
1: You don't believe it.
4: What I believe right now doesn't matter at all. Now just pack a small bag.
2: Ali?
3: Yes, Magnificence.
2: Tell me, little brother, why did we have to engage in that charade with the police detective?
3: I thought it would be instructive.
2: Instructive?
3: Why have we come to this? Most democratic of all countries. You were the one who insisted.
2: I know. I wanted to live like an ordinary common member of the people.
3: A desire I could never understand. Well, the common people, whether they be ignorant shepherds or sophisticated Americans, act alike as far as the police are concerned.
2: Is that true?
3: When questioned by police, the common people in America do exactly as our people do. But they have a most picturesque phrase for it. They clam up.
2: Clam up. How beautifully descriptive.
3: In both countries, one simply does not become involved with the police. And so, when I heard there was an officer at the door, I decided to act in our best interests. Who knows where a thing like this could lead?
2: Clam up.
3: It is, after all, my duty to advise you.
2: Fabulous.
4: Are you ready, Professor? As I said, you don't have to pack too much.
1: Lieutenant, Rutoff and his brother Ali were lying.
4: It's all in the hands of the jury now.
1: Don't say that.
4: Well, what do you want me to say? Look, I want you to know something. I like you.
1: Please don't.
4: Don't what?
1: Don't say meaningless words in an attempt to make me feel better.
4: I like you. Because you're a woman who's smart. Who's good looking.
1: If you really liked me, you'd listen to my story.
4: Because I like you, I'm advising you to change it. You want to beat this, don't you? Tell the truth. The truth is always the best defense, no matter how bleak it looks. The jury responds to the truth. They feel it. They respect you for it.
1: But I am telling the truth.
4: No. It was a lover's quarrel. I have your lawyer get women on the jury. They eat that up.

0: If you're going to arrest me, get it over with.
1: Okay, I just wish you'd listen.
0: The truth is, someone came here, stole my gun. My gun, you have it. I want a receipt for it.
1: You'll get it. It'll be an exhibit at the trial. 122 caliber revolver. 5 cartridges. 1 empty shell.
0: I don't care about those. They don't belong to me. I wouldn't keep a loaded gun in the house. I don't even have any bullets, I told you. Why can't you believe
1: me? Because if I believed you, I'd have to believe in Santa Claus. And furthermore... Hey, maybe I do.
0: What?
1: These cartridges... These cartridges, they're not American-made. Look at what it says on the rim of each cartridge. Here, here. Where the manufacturer has his name. That's not American writing.
0: Those letters, it's a different alphabet. They could be Hindi.
1: Foreign shells, made in India. Nobody sells them around here.
0: It was the younger brother, Ali.
1: Hold it.
0: I know why it was Ali. Let me tell you, from the very beginning, he was the one who was opposed to the...
1: Now, hold it a minute. This is Lieutenant Novak. I need something in a hurry. You got that Crown Prince going to the college and his brother? All right, get the phone number. Call him. Say it's a routine annual inquiry about guns. Ask if he has one, and what kind. All right, call me right back at this number. 227-8308. Yeah.
0: The bullets have to belong to Ali.
1: Only if he has a .22 of his own.
0: It was Ali. I know it.
1: How can you be so sure?
0: He came here. He stole my gun, but it was empty. It was nighttime. The stores are closed. Where can he buy bullets? He can't, so he goes home. He gets his own.
1: He would only have those bullets if he owns a .22.
0: He has to. He must. It's the only thing that makes sense.
1: All right, all right. Even if we can prove these are his cartridges, you know what he can say? He can say you stole them.
0: Why would I...
1: Because you're trying to construct a case against him. And you are.
0: I just know he killed Gene Howells.
1: Let's examine your whole story. They won't take the grass seed from you because you're a woman. All right, fine. You give it to Dr. Howells. Now, what's the objection?
0: The objection?
1: Now, it's plain sailing, isn't it? Plant the new grass, feed all the hungry people. What's wrong?
0: Ali, it's Ali. When I saw Gene Howells last night, he was terribly depressed and very frightened.
1: Lieutenant Novak, yeah. Oh, he does. Okay. Prince Ali has a .22 pistol registered in his name.
0: Which means these are his bullets.
1: You said Dr. Howells was depressed? Why?
0: Why? Why? Let me think. I was so angry and upset when I went to see him. I know I went in there hating him, and I left feeling sorry for
1: him. But you haven't told me why.
0: What did he say to me? Let me try to remember... exactly what he said to me.
2: I wish I'd never heard of that clover of yours.
0: Really? The last time I read the papers, it was that clover of yours.
2: It's mine only because that's how you'd have it. I told you this would happen. You'd have second thoughts and I'd have a guilty conscience.
0: I'm sorry. It is all my fault.
2: And it may have been all for nothing.
0: Why?
2: They don't want the grass. They didn't realize it was purple in color.
0: Oh, what's wrong with purple?
2: Allie explained it. Purple is an unlucky color, and so the time wasn't right. But perhaps in the future...
0: It was supposed to happen in the future. If purple is unlucky, it will always be unlucky.
2: I became angry. I told Allie somehow I would let his people know about this grass and how badly they need it.
0: And what was his answer?
2: Nothing. He looked at me. Just looked. Those funny eyes. Well, you think they're funny, but they can be frightening. Augusta, why did you have to tempt me with this?
0: Please, Gene, try to be calm.
2: It's going to end badly. I know it.
0: We tried. They won't take our help. This is all we can do. Prince Lutov was willing to go along, And it was Allie who raised the objection, and when that objection was removed, it was Allie who found a new one, the color.
1: Well, why would Allie want his people to go on starving?
0: Because... Wait. Jean said Allie had told him that the time wasn't ripe. Perhaps in the future. When it could do Allie himself some good.
1: Are you saying Allie has ideas of his own?
0: If Prince Lutov is overthrown, and he could be, if the people get hungry enough...
1: Does Allie get the top spot then?
0: And then, as the new ruler, Allie can claim heaven showed him a new grass, and henceforth purple will be the color favored by the gods. But there's one thing. Where would he get the grass, with Jean dead?
1: Well, he could come to you with a brand new story.
0: No. The woman thing is too deeply rooted.
1: Well, as it stands right now, well, what is the grass? Where does it exist?
0: The grass is a box full of seeds, plus volumes of notes detailing hundreds of experiments, how it's formed, how it should be planted.
1: Well, where is all this stuff?
0: I turned it over to Jean. It should all be in his files at home. And I'll bet it's gone. I delivered the seeds and the notes to him myself. The only place he could keep them would be in these files.
1: Are you sure they wouldn't be anywhere else?
0: I'm positive. Besides, look at the notation on this drawer. PC, purple clover. And the drawer is empty.
1: Well, that's that.
0: What does that mean?
1: We have a very good hypothesis, but no evidence. So far, you are still the best suspect.
0: But you know I am innocent. There must be some way we can prove that Allie is... I have an idea. I'll go to see Prince Allie, and I'll confront him with what we know. That will force him to threaten me, perhaps to try to kill me. You can save me at the last minute.
1: It's not going to work.
0: Why?
1: Because this is a country of laws. What you're suggesting is illegal.
0: Why is it illegal?
1: Because it's considered entrapment.
0: But you see it all the time in the movies.
1: And those movies all end up before the judge throws the evidence out of court. But you did give me an idea.
0: What idea?
1: It's a very simple routine idea. Now you go home, wait there.
0: What are you going to do?
1: Just police business. Just go home and wait.
0: But I can't wait.
1: You'll just have to.
3: No, Sahiba. I'm really quite embarrassed.
0: Your younger brother is plotting against you.
3: Ali? Oh, that is impossible.
4: The woman is mad.
0: Ali wants your people to starve so they will revolt. You will be killed, he succeeds you, and then he gives them the purple grass.
4: That's a lie.
3: Fabulous.
0: It's true. He has discouraged you from accepting the clover. Why? He wants to give it to the people himself.
4: She's mad.
3: Oh, what a woman. Look at the fire in her eyes. You may think I'm young for you, Professor, but I value an older woman.
0: Don't you understand the implications of what I am saying to you?
3: Be my first wife. The others don't matter. They're only concubines. You will rule, and with fabulous wisdom.
0: I'm telling you about your brother.
3: Oh, I know he's plotting against me. It is expected of brothers.
0: You knew?
3: Didn't I plot against our older brother?
4: Then you should have done something about me when you had the chance.
3: What are you doing with that pistol?
4: She'll be blamed. She'll be thought mad because of her purple grass. She's already killed her lover, and now you. Because you made her give up her discovery.
1: No, it's not going to work that way at all. Just lower that gun. That's nice. Why'd you come here, Augusta?
0: Because
1: you didn't think I could help you, huh?
0: Well, I thought
1: I just went back for a search warrant. All we have to do is find the seeds and the notes in his possession. Will we find them, Allie?
4: I don't...
3: They are in his trunk.
4: You knew, Lutov?
3: Of course I knew. I plan to take care of you as soon as we return to our own country. Here, I am restricted by all kinds of legalities.
1: Prince, I intend to arrest your brother. Will you claim any diplomatic privilege?
3: None at all. The law is sacred. It must be observed.
1: Smitty, go get his trunk. Wilson, take him to the station house.
3: Well, Professor Sanderson, Shall you consider my proposal?
1: She can't do that. She has to come along with me.
0: Where are we going?
1: This way, ma'am.
0: Where are you taking me? Surely I'm not under arrest.
1: Now, listen. You'd consider going off to Asia with that character?
0: I have to take it under very serious consideration.
1: Why?
0: It's the first time anyone at all made me a proposal.
1: Well, relax. You're about to get another one.
5: I'll be back shortly with a final thought. How slender a thread holds up the world. If a million goats can give an extra pint of milk a day, that can mean the difference between life and death for thousands of children. So the true heroes are the overlooked and unknown heroes who daily solve the really great mystery: how to get an acre to yield another few bushels, or the hen to lay another egg. Our cast included Sandy Dennis, Ralph Bell, Robert Dryden, and Arnold Stang. Associate Director, Marlon Swing. 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Until next time, then, pleasant dreams.

0: 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We'll be right back in just a moment.
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0: Come in. Welcome. Welcome to Mystery Theater. I am Hyman Brown. So many of you write me letters asking for stories of the occult, of strange deaths and wandering ghosts, of gothic horrors and unimaginable terrors. Yet others write for a love story. It's much too simple and gentle an emotion to belong on Mystery Theater. Or is it? After all, it was love that inspired Victor Herbert's song, Our Sweet Mystery of Life. To reinforce that, here is a love story that is not so much of this life, but more the one beyond.
1: Marta's got to retire, Max.
2: Retire? One of the foremost concert pianists in the world?
1: Her heart won't stand the strain anymore.
2: Julie, she can't afford retirement.
1: With all the money she's made.
2: It's all been spent looking for him.
1: But her husband is dead.
2: Everyone else realizes that, except Marta Daninov.
0: Our mystery drama, Love After Death, was written especially for the Mystery Theater by Ian Martin, and stars Ralph Bell and Norman Rose. I'll be back shortly with Act One.

0: Among the company of the great romantic pianists, the Chopins, the Rubinsteins, and all the other towering geniuses, no name shone more brightly, although relatively briefly, than that of Marta Daninoff. Perhaps audiences were unduly affected by this wisp of a woman whose thundering crescendos seemed a physical impossibility and whose delicate pianissimos were marvels of projected whispers. What made this fair little woman able to run this gamut of romantic emotions? The banked-up fires of a raging and enduring love that tragedy and disaster and separation could never quench.
1: Marta is magnificent tonight, Julie. Magnificence.
2: I don't know where she finds the strength, Mr. Frank.
1: Oh, bank fires that comes from within. She's a true romantic. Her soul overcomes her body.
2: But how much longer can it?
1: What do you mean, Julie?
2: She's ill. Much sicker than she'll ever admit. It's sheer willpower that keeps her going.
1: Well, it has been all her life.
2: Well, if you care about her...

0: as long as I can remember.
1: Well, let's go across it together.
0: Is he far from here?
1: No further than the sound of yon piano. He's at his morning practice. I wouldn't dream of interrupting it, except for something as important as this.
2: Is this the end of a 30-year-old search? Is Max Breck about to meet his old friend face to face again? And if so, what will be the result of that meeting? Why would Andrei Daninov refuse to return to his wife? What ghost could haunt his freedom and still hold him a prisoner? Mystery Theater will return shortly with Act 2.

0: From a shabby old house that is Father Quinn's living quarters, the older man leads Max Breck into the musty and shadowed church. The freshly painted walls of the altar stand out in bold relief against the peeling paint and patched plaster of the body of the church. The two men cross the transverse to the other side of the altar.
1: You'd find the man I know as Peter Dan behind yon door. Hey, on second thought, in case he should turn out to be the man you seek, I don't know if I want him to know me as his betrayer.
2: I mean him no harm, Father.
1: And I truly believe you mean that, Mr. Blake. But that doesn't mean you may not bring it to him.
2: Well, how? In what way?
1: Whoever he may be, the man at that piano has found his peace, whoever and whatever he may have been. I think he would prefer to forget.
2: We don't know that, Father Quinn.
1: No, we don't. You said it was a bridge you would cross if you came to it.
2: I did.
1: Well, I'm backing out on joining you. Instead, I'll be saying a little prayer that it all comes out right for everyone concerned.

0: Mr. Dan. Mr. Dan.
1: Yes. What is it you want? Who are you?
0: Ah! Andre.
1: No. No, you are mistaken. My name is Dan, Peter Dan.
0: Andre. It's Max. Max Breck, you know me.
1: No, you have the wrong man. I am
0: not the secret police. I'm a friend. For 33 years, we have been searching for you, Mart and me.
1: I am not the man you want. Not the man you named.
0: Old friend. The years may have changed us, but I would know you anywhere. Just as you know me.
1: I never saw you before in my life.
0: Andre, it's no use. You knew me the moment you turned on that bench and jumped to your feet as if you were scared for your life. Why, Andre, why? I mean you no harm.
1: Then go away and leave me.
0: Now that I've found you at last? Never.
1: What do you mean to do with me?
0: Take you back to Marta.
1: No.
0: What?
1: I cannot go back to her. Don't you see that I... Oh, Max. Max, you say that you are still my friend.
0: Well, yes, of
1: course. Then in the name of God, go. Go, leave me. Leave me alone as I am.
0: Andre, I can't do that. Marta knows that I came here to try to find you.
1: How?
0: Well, she hired and paid for the detectives who tracked you down.
1: Detectives? Why would she hire detectives to look for me?
0: Because she loves you, and for every minute of every day of every year since your death was reported, she's never stopped believing that you were alive, never stopped searching for you.
1: It would have been better that she believed me dead.
0: Why do you say that?
1: Max. Max, look at me. What is left of me? I am surprised that you recognized me.
0: It's been a long, terrible ordeal, Andre. But you've weathered it better than I have.

0: anyone could have dreamed. Why did they announce your death?
1: There were five of us who escaped. It was beginning of winter. It was so cold your breath froze on your beard. Not even a rabbit would leave his burrow. They hunted us with dogs. But in the snow, our scent was hard to follow, and the wind drifted it across our tracks and wiped them out. After 3 days, they left us on the plains to die. Four of us did. I was the only one to live on. On the fifth day, a gold miner coming down from the mountains to his winter quarters found me more dead than alive. He nursed me for 3 weeks in his cabin till I became rational again. By that time, from my ravings, he had learned most of my story. It was my great good luck he had as little love for the party and its bureaucrats as I have. With the help of a trapper, they smuggled me under the skins to a seaport. And from there, I managed to get by boat to Japan. It was not until nearly a year later when I reached Hong Kong and was able to hunt through back copies of the papers that I found I was supposed to be dead.
0: Why didn't you get in touch with Marta?
1: And let them know that I was still alive?
0: But didn't you know that Marta pestered them so much and lined up so many prominent names and made such a racket in the UN about the circumstances of your death that she finally got them to issue a full pardon posthumously?
1: Yes. I read that when I was in Israel.
0: Well, why didn't you come forward then?
1: I meant to. It's why I worked my way half across the world. To hear her play. To see her again.
0: But you didn't.
1: Oh, I heard her play. It was her first big concert in Tel Aviv. She was magnificent, a succès fou. They would not let her off the stage. I remember her bowing and throwing kisses. How beautiful she was, how young, with the whole world at her feet. And I knew I did not belong in her world anymore. So I never saw her.
0: Oh, you fool. All the time her heart was empty for you.
1: For what I had been, perhaps, not what I had become. A man bitter, solitary, old, far before his time. An accident of failure, a nothing, a non-person.
0: Oh, that is not true. I heard you when I came in. You still play.
1: Oh, yes, I still play. On an instrument when I can, in my head when I cannot.
0: What does that mean?
1: All those years in the prisons, in the camps, on tramp ships as a seaman, in 1,000 coolie labor jobs. Max, there was one thing that kept me alive, the music. The music. I could hear every note in my head. I could see it in my mind's eye. Play it with my fingers on whatever surface I could press them against. A taffrail, a cell wall. And for most of the years since Stefan's death, the edge of any bar that did not throw me out on my ear.
0: You knew about your son then?
1: I only learned about him the month before he died. I never saw him. Oh, Max, why didn't she tell me before I left that summer?
0: She was only thinking of you. You're the only man she ever thought of. That's why you have to come back to her.
1: No, I cannot.
0: Well, why on earth not?
1: She's at the height of her success. She has the world at her feet. She's still in her 50s and radiantly lovely. I am 100 years old in body and mind. I would drag her down. I can't. I won't do that. She should have someone young and vital. Like you, Max. In the name of heaven, have some compassion, man. Leave me alone. I may have nothing else, but I have a kind of peace here. Go, tell her you found out that I was shot trying to escape. Marry her yourself.
0: She doesn't want me. She wants you.
1: If she had me, she might as well have a ghost. I cannot do it.
0: You must. You have to.
1: What do you mean I have to?
0: Whatever you are is what Marta wants. She's dying, Andre.
1: What? What do you mean she's dying, Max?
0: No one knows just how ill she is except me. Not even a secretary who worries about her overworking. Not even Marta herself.
1: But if she rests, if she takes it easy...
0: She'll never do that as long as you are missing. And to pay for the detectives that scour the world looking for you, she has to work harder and harder. It's a treadmill that's killing her.
1: Oh, Max. Max, how long has she got?
0: A month, a year. Well, not many more. Who knows? If she has the most important thing in the world she really wants.
1: But it's foolish. It is romantic nonsense. Life is not young love. It is hard and bitter and unfair. And we cannot turn back the years. It would take a miracle to make it even a faded memory of what it was.
0: But you know as well as I do, Andre, you've got to try.
1: Well, you have not left me much choice. All right. I will try. But I still say it is a mistake. I haven't any money.
0: Oh, it's the least of our problems. Go pack whatever you have to take with you while I make some plane reservations.
1: It won't take long. I've learned to travel light.
2: You'd never get here.
0: I'm sorry, Julie. Plane was late. How's Marta?
2: Oh, a nervous wreck. I've never seen her like this. Well, where's...
0: Andre? He stopped to comb his hair or fix his handkerchief or something. Oh. He's a nervous wreck, too.
2: Oh, we all are. You know, the house is almost in. We can't hold the curtain too much longer.
0: I understand.
2: Oh, maybe it would have been better if you'd let them talk on the phone before you flew in.
0: Oh, don't blame me. Andre didn't want to. Neither did Marta. I think it's better that they meet again first, face to face.
2: Max?
0: Yes?
2: What's he like? What does he look like?
0: Like someone who's lived 30 years in hell. It's bitten deep into his face. It pulls his shoulders down. But the worst part of all is what haunts his eyes.
2: Oh, terrible.
0: I don't know what Marta expects. I'd better go prepare her.
2: I think you'd better. Even at best, I'm not sure she's going to be able to play the recital tonight.
0: Then I'll go right in before... Uh-uh. It's too late. Here he comes.
2: That bent, wizened old man?
0: That wizened old man was once tall and straight and young and bristling with talent.
2: That's how she still pictures him.
0: Andre, this way.
1: I'm sorry to keep you waiting, Max.
0: That's all right. But we have to hurry. It's almost curtain time.
1: Well, then perhaps we'd better wait until...
0: No. Marta's waiting anxiously. Oh, this is Julie Rand, Marta's secretary.
1: How do you do?
2: Mr. Daninoff.
1: What? Oh, yes, of course, that's who I am.
0: Here we are, Marta's dressing room. Marta, it's Max.
3: Come in, Max.
0: Andre, let me go in first.
3: I thought you would never get here. Where?
0: He's here, Marta. He's right here, but the house is waiting. Are you sure you want to see him before the recital?
3: After 33 years, how much longer do you think I can wait?
0: Of course, my dear. Come in, Andre. I'll leave you alone.
3: Andre?
1: Marta.
4: Across the gap of perhaps 3 feet, close enough to touch, they face each other, a frail and indomitable woman, a man bent and twisted, old before his time. 3 feet, did I say? Or is that gap wider than a lifetime? Too far to bridge and lead them back to each other again. Mystery Theater will continue shortly with Act 3.

0: There are some moments in all our lives when time stands still. The first kiss whose magic you are afraid to break. The terrible news of some loved one's death. A moment of victory in a game, or the terror of some nightmare from which you could not awake. The joy of something you have long anticipated turning out to be everything you imagined, or the sick feeling in the pit of your stomach when you found it nothing but disappointment. This is such a moment for Marta and Andre.
1: Andre.
2: Marta.
1: I have been waiting so long.
2: You are just as beautiful as ever.
1: And you, as handsome.
2: Oh, no. No, that is not true.
1: In my eyes, you are.
2: You must be seeing me as I was then.
1: I always see you as you were then. I always will.
2: But, Marta, these lines, these wrinkles, my hair.
1: Oh, Andre, what do you think I would be without my makeup? My hair rinse. I'm not a young girl anymore, outside. But inside, I feel the same as the 23-year-old who kissed you goodbye. And seeing you again, all I see is the boy I never dreamed I was going to lose.
2: Oh, Martha, darling.
1: It's all right. It's all right, Andre. I'm all right. Just hold me. It's been so long. So long.
2: Too long. It's too late. I'll be no good for you.
1: Oh, don't say that, Andre. I need you now more than ever. I only want one promise from you.
2: What?
1: That you will never leave me again. It has been such a long fight. I'm so tired. I need your strength.
2: There is not much left. They battered most of it out of me, and the last years since I escaped have drained what was left.
1: I may not show it, Andre, but inside, there's almost nothing of me left. I need you to lean on. It is your inner strength I need.
3: Marta, the house is getting restless.
1: Oh, give me just a moment longer, Max.
2: You had better go, Marta.
1: Not until I know I will find you here when I get back.
2: I will be here.
1: And you will stay.
2: I will stay.
1: Till death do us part.
2: No.
1: What?
2: I have gone through enough. We have gone through enough in this life ever to be parted again. If death should take you first, I would follow right on your heels.
1: And if God choose, I shall but love thee better after death.
2: What?
1: Nothing. Just Elizabeth Barrett Browning's sonnet to her husband about how she loved him. Oh, Andre. Don't let anyone or anything take this away from us again.
2: As heaven is my witness, I never will. I love you, Marta.
1: I love you, Andre.
3: I'm sorry, Marta.
1: I'm coming, Max. Kiss me, darling.
2: Marta.
1: Oh, I am in heaven. This must be heaven. Oh, what a recital I shall give them tonight. Oh, my darling, I can't write you a love poem like Elizabeth Browning, but I can play you one. Will you be out front?
2: Oh, yes, with Max.
1: Then listen carefully. You will recognize my love song when I play it.
4: We can't keep them waiting any longer. Are you all right, Marta?
1: Oh, I never felt more glorious in my life. Every note is for you, Andre, and especially in that one song. To our future, darling. Au revoir.
4: Well, Andre, it looks as though congratulations are in order. A marriage has been rearranged.
2: Yes. It is a miracle. If it lasts.
4: Oh, come, what do you mean?
2: I don't know. Just some premonition I cannot shake. You notice that this time, it was Martha who said goodbye.
4: Why is she playing this? It's not on the program.
2: It is a message to me.
4: Message?
2: Yes, in place of a sonnet.
4: What?
2: A love song. Just for me, you see. Martha!
5: She's fainted.
2: No. No, she has not fainted. She is dead.
4: Julie, shut the door quickly.
1: It's a madhouse here. Aren't they ever going to let up?
4: Oh, eventually, I suppose.
1: Why can't they let us alone?
4: Julie, it's a great story. To be practical, the press and the media have every right to follow it up. You should hear some of the book offers, movie bids, heaven knows what else they've been bombarding my office with. All right, forget that for now. How is Andre today?
1: Oh, no change.
4: Still in his room?
1: Oh, he hasn't come out of it since the funeral.
4: Is he eating?
1: Not really.
4: Is he getting any sleep?
1: I don't think so. Whenever I look in, he's just lying on his back, staring at the ceiling with his eyes so vacant. Sometimes he's so still, I think maybe he's...
4: What does the doctor say?
1: If he doesn't snap out of it, he'll have to be hospitalized. At least there they can feed him intravenously.
4: Well, let's hope it doesn't come to that. I'll go in and have a look at him. Hello, Andre. Andre, it's Max. Aren't you going to say hello?
2: No. I'm better at saying goodbye.
4: Oh, now, come. You've got to snap out of this.
2: By all means. I wish I knew the way to do it.
4: Well, you won't get anywhere just by lying there.
2: Max, do you know what I have been doing? I have been lying here, willing myself to die. I want to die, but I cannot make myself. All those years of hanging on, building, increasing my will to live just to spite those... Yeah, maybe they have the last laugh after all. Now that I want to die, the will to live is too strong to allow me to...
4: Andre, listen to me.
2: Suicide. Yes, that would be a way, you see. Only my religion does not allow that. So it appears I have to go on living, separated from Martha again.
1: Got to do something to help him, Max.
4: I know that, Julie, but what?
1: I don't know. If he just had some other interest to throw himself into, like Madame had after Stefan was killed. She hadn't had her piano and her music. She'd have been... What is it, Max?
4: Music. Music, of course, that might be it.
1: Where are you going?
4: To see Charles Abelman at World Broadcasting. I think maybe he can make an offer that Andre just can't refuse. I have your word on this, Charlie?
6: Absolutely.
4: No hoopla, no exploitation. Just the facts simply and decently told in good taste. I have your word.
6: Max, you don't need my word. This network is rebuilding its image. One of the programs we count on to do that is One-on-One.
4: Yes, I know. I've seen it. And I admire it very
6: much. Thank you. We don't want anything to change that picture for our audience. So you can count on that.
4: All right. I think I can persuade Andre to do it. And you will allow him to play. At least 15 minutes. That's the deal. There has to be enough exposure so I can start building a career for him again.
6: 15 minutes, that's a long time. Is he good enough? Can he still play?
4: Oh, yes. I've heard him.
6: Well, I think I ought to hear him first myself, Max, before I okay that.
4: All right, I'll see what I can work out. But first, I have to sell the whole idea to Andre. I'll get back to you.
6: Charles Abelman.
7: Charlie, Max Brick. We're on for your show this week.
6: Oh, that's great, Max. But what about your promise I can hear, Mr. De Niro?
7: I've worked that out. He'll want to pick his own piano for the broadcast. So can you meet us at Steinman's tomorrow at 12 noon? It's right across from Carnegie Hall. While he's trying out the pianos, I'll get him to play something for you. I promise you, you won't make the trip for nothing.
2: I I don't know just why I am doing this, Max.
8: You know why, Andre. You've got to have something to take your mind off what has happened. What a better thing to do than to go back to your piano. Carry on. For Marta. Now, you've got to make a living somehow.
2: And you really think that I can make it play again?
8: After what I heard in the church that first day, yes.
2: All those years of dry playing on stone walls, on steel tables, the edge of my cot, hearing the music only in my mind, all that kept me from going mad. It kept me alive. Was this what it was for?
8: Well, why not decide that it was?
2: Oh, Max, I cannot decide anything for myself. That's what I meant by I don't know why I am doing this. It is something inside me, or outside and beyond me, that is urging me to do it.
8: What do you mean by that?
2: I don't know. I told you once it would take a miracle to bring back the past. Maybe now I'm looking for one to bring me the future.
6: I've never seen so many concert pianos in my life.
8: Charlie, this is only one room. There are four others.
6: Oh, no. We could be here all day. He tried every piano in this room, and they didn't suit him. Now, don't tell me he'll go through all the others.
8: Yes, Julie, what is it?
9: He's found one he likes.
8: Where is he?
9: In the back room.
8: Oh, he's playing something. Come on, Charlie, if you want to hear this.
9: No, just a minute, Mr. Breck.
8: What is it, Julie?
9: Well, he said he wanted to be alone for a minute.
8: Well, we don't have to show ourselves.
9: Well, maybe we should get back to him. He was, strange.
8: Strange? How?
9: Well, he smiled at me, and he looked sort of happy. And he said, "Do you believe in miracles, Julie?" And when I didn't know what to answer, he said, "I think I'm just about to."
8: I don't know what that means. Hold it a minute.
6: By George.
8: Enough for you, Charlie?
6: Oh, that's magnificent.
9: No, stop him.
6: No, please don't. I want to hear more.
8: Oh, we shouldn't interrupt it.
9: You must. Don't you hear what he's playing? It's what Madame was playing when
8: Now, Julie, take it easy. What's the matter?
9: I don't know. It's just... Don't let him. Stop him before he gets to that same phrase where... Oh, no.
6: What happened?
9: Oh, no.
8: I don't know. Come on.
9: He's on the floor, just like me.
8: Take care of it, Charlie.
9: Is Andre. Is he...
8: Andre, you all right?
2: Oh, yes. Yes.
8: What happened?
2: I suddenly found out how to pray. For me, it is with music. So I asked God to bring me to Martha. And he turned his face on me again and worked a miracle to bring me home to my wife.
6: Is he dead?
2: Yeah.
6: What happened?
8: Heart attack, debility, who knows? I'm not a doctor. Well, maybe God just called him home.
6: What did he mean about a miracle?
8: I think that he got what he wanted.
9: Max?
8: Yes, Julie.
9: This piano he picked out.
8: Yes. What about it?
9: Well, look at the serial number.
8: Why?
9: This is the piano Madame Dininoff was playing at the concert when she died.

I'll be back shortly with a final thought. Max brought the bodies of Marta and Andre back to Israel, where they were buried beside their son's hero's grave. The stone above the grave reads, "In memory of Marta and Andre Daninov, I shall but love thee better after death." That Max picked that quote was sheer coincidence, or was it maybe just another minor miracle? Our cast included Norman Rose, Ralph Bell, Evie Juster, and Ian Martin. Associate Director, Marlon Swing. This is Hyman Brown, Producer-Director, inviting you to return to our Mystery Theater for another adventure in the macabre. Until next time, then, pleasant dreams.

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0: One reason they call this time of year the duck season is that when you turn certain people loose with a shotgun, everybody had better. Not to mention names, listen to a mighty hunter sounding off as we meet Fibber McGee and Molly.
1: Ah, the thrill of it. Crouching down in the blind, waiting for him to sweep over your head. And then the thunder of wings, and you raise your gun. Bang, bang, bang. I got him. Bang, bang. Look out. There goes one to the right. Bang.
2: Oh, for goodness sakes, dearie. Put down that broomstick before you break every lamp in the house.
1: I'm sorry I busted it. But by George, if that lamp had been a duck, I'd have got it right through the white meat.
2: You realize what you just did, dearie?
1: Sure, I busted the lamp. So what?
2: Well, you broke that lamp that you won at the fairgrounds, throwing darts at the balloons. And now you'll have to think up something else to give Aunt Sarah for Christmas.
1: My gosh. And I'll never again be able to get anything so horrible so cheap.
2: I think you have the wrong attitude about Aunt Sarah, McGee. After all, she's the closest relative I have.
1: She's the closest relative anybody ever had. Why, that poor old Bermuda, she goes around all winter with chapped knuckles because she ain't open-handed enough to get her gloves on. What you think about that?
2: I prefer to change the subject.
1: Okay.
2: What time you going duck hunting in the morning?
1: What time am I going? You're going too. You promise?
2: Oh, now, McGee, just because in a moment of weakness...
1: Now. No welching, baby. Come on, Molly. It'll be fun. Just you and me. And Doc Gamble.
2: How on earth did you get the doctor to go? Blackmail or bribery?
1: Why, Doc loves to go duck hunting. He says as a member of the medical association, it's his duty to take a crack at a quack.
2: How about shells? I thought shotgun shells were frozen.
1: Well, they melted a few for the hunting season. I found 3 boxes of them. And the main thing is I found the ideal spot to shoot from. Nobody knows about it but me. I made a private dicker with the guy that owns the property to keep everybody out but my party.
2: Oh, and where is this happy, I hope, hunting ground?
1: Shut the door.
2: What?
1: Shh, shut the door.
2: All right. Oh, stop looking under the davenport. There's nobody here but us.
1: You don't seem to realize what it means to find an absolutely untapped hunting ground. I know guys that would stop at nothing to find this place.
2: Shall I go over the walls for hidden dictaphones?
1: Might not be a ver... No, no. Nobody but I and the farmer and Doc knows what I know, see?
2: Well, where is it? Where is it?
1: Shh. It's at the North Fork of Sweeney Swamp.
2: Sweeney Swamp?
1: Shh. You betcha. I paid Sweeney $5 for the exclusive use of it this year. And I gave him a handful of cigars to seal the bargain.
2: Your own cigars?
1: Certainly.
2: Then I'd want to go. By now, it's enemy territory.
1: Oh, come on, Molly. Don't you think every wife ought to be a pal to her husband?
2: Well, as I recall, duck hunting was not mentioned in the marriage ceremony.
1: Well, doggone it, the ducks bring their wives.
2: That does it. I'll go. When do we start?
1: Doc's picking us up at 3:00 in the morning.
2: 3:00 in the morning? Heavenly days. It takes an early worm to get the bird, doesn't it?
1: We leave here at 3:00. That gets us out to Sweeney Swamp and all set up by 5:00, see?
2: Wait a minute. I haven't got a hunting license.
1: Well, you can get one next year. You come along this time and see how it's done. I'll take you skeet shooting next summer and learn you how to handle a shotgun.
2: Nothing doing, dearie.
1: Huh?
2: I won't shoot anything I can't eat, and I never ate a skeet in my life.
1: Look, Molly, a skeet is just a hunk of clay.
2: Aren't we all?
1: Well, what I'm... Hey, where'd I put my duck call?
2: Your what?
1: My duck call that I carved out of a turkey bone. Or was it a turkey call I carved out of a duck bone? No, it was a duck call I carved out of a turkey bone. I wonder... Oh, here it is.
2: What on earth do you use that for?
1: It's to call the ducks with. It lures them in. They think it's the mating call of another duck, you see. And they swoop down to pitch a little woo. Listen.
2: Well, if that's a mating call and I was a duck, I'd stay a bachelor.
1: A little out of practice. Listen to this.
2: Days, you got one.
1: Come in.
2: Oh, hello, Alice. You didn't have to knock.
3: Well, I heard a funny noise, and I thought maybe somebody was sick. Hiya, pup.
2: That noise was a duck call, Alice. Theoretically, it does to a duck what sheer stockings, baby talk, and Chanel number 5 does to a man.
1: Yeah.
2: It comes under the heading of Love is a Funny Thing.
3: But what do you use this duck call for?
1: We're going hunting in the morning, Alice. Ever do any shooting?
3: No, but I had an uncle out west that was always shooting somebody.
1: Mm.
3: He was my mother's brother and our only outlaw in-law.
2: An outlaw in-law? Who did he shoot?
3: Well, he shot a dentist, for one. The dentist overcharged him, and our outlaw in-law said it was too much outlay for an inlay and gave him a lead filling.
1: Your uncle was probably just high-strung, Alice.
3: Oh, he was. 10 minutes after they caught him.
2: Well, I hope we won't disturb you when we leave in the morning, Alice. We're getting up at 3.
3: Oh, don't worry about that, Mrs. McGee. I sleep like a log.
2: So does McGee. Like a log going through a sawmill.
1: Don't tell me you're staying home tonight, Alice. What's the matter? Our phone out of order?
3: Oh, no, but this is my night to write letters to the servicemen.
2: What do you mean, your night?
3: Oh, well, us girls at the airplane plant formed a club to write to all the soldiers and sailors and Marines we know. We call it the G.I. Hope He'll Answer It Club.
1: What do you do, Alice? Just give the boys the local chit-chat?
3: Mm-hmm. Yeah, I just tell them about what's going on, what plays and movies are playing the theaters and so on. Mm-hmm. Like about yesterday, I saw a cute movie at the Bijou. They call it Heavenly Days.
2: Oh?
1: Mm. How'd you like the leading man, Alice?
3: Oh, he was cute, but he made an awful droop of himself in the picture. I thought I'd die when he got thrown out of the Senate and went, oh, but I'd better not tell you. You might want to see it.
2: Yeah. We probably will, 6 or 7 times.
3: And the man's wife in the picture looked a lot like you, Mrs. McGee.
2: Oh?
3: As a matter of fact, now that I think of it, they were using your names. Fibber, McGee, and Molly. Can you sue them for that?
4: Oh, I suppose we could, Alice. But it might deprive millions of people of the joy and happiness and excitement and amusement of seeing the picture.
2: End of advertisement.
3: What, Mrs. McGee?
1: Never mind, Alice. I think that letter-writing club of yours is a wonderful idea. The only thing a soldier likes better than male is female.
3: Yes, and you know what our club motto is?
2: What, Alice?
3: Write to a serviceman. One little letter can change his cares to a caress. Well, good hunting, Pop.
0: Billy Mills and the orchestra play How Many Hearts Have You Broken?

0: You better get going to bed now, McGee.
1: Now, you go ahead. I'll be up as soon as I check this equipment. Now, let me see. I'm a shooting jacket, looking glass, 3 boxes of shells, mosquito lotion.
0: What's the string on your finger for?
1: Huh? Oh, my gosh. That was to remind me to... Now, what was that on my finger to remind me?
0: Lunch?
1: Nope. Beulah's already fixing that.
0: Hip boots?
1: No. No. I got them.
0: Cigars?
1: No.
0: Game bag?
1: No.
0: Hunting license?
1: No. Oh, doggone it. It was something that any guy out duck hunting would need. Now, what the dickens...
0: Shotgun?
1: Shotgun, that's it. Much obliged, Molly.
0: You say Beulah's putting up the lunch, huh?
1: Yeah, I told her all about it and where we're going, and she offered to stay tonight and put up the lunch. I'll see how she's coming out. Oh, Beulah! Oh, Beulah!
2: Somebody bleating for Beulah?
0: Well, how are you coming along with the Bird Banger's banquet, Beulah?
2: Oh, if you mean the duck dodger's delicatessen, ma'am, I'm coming along okay. Yes, and I'm down to the K's on Mr. McGee's list of stuff.
1: Hey, what did I ask for that begins with K?
2: Case of root beer.
1: Oh, yeah.
2: You was really intelligent not to get yourself included this here expedition, ma'am. Getting up at 3 a.m. in the morning is foul enough without going after ducks.
0: But I am going, Beulah.
2: Oh, you poor dog. Mrs. McGee, what for you want to drag that little gal out of that old mud swamp for? She ain't got no business Daniel boondoggling around no duck boat.
1: Why, that's a lot of nonsense, Beulah. She'll love it. Why, my gosh, it'll be worth it just to see the glorious sunrise.
2: Sunrise over the Sweeney Swamp. Now, there is a postcard that would remain unbought in any drugstore.
0: I don't know how I got finessed into it, Beulah, but you know Mr. McGee. He could talk the leaves off a major.
1: She's never been duck hunting, Beulah. Next year, I'll bet we have to tie her up to keep her home. It gets into the blood.
2: Yes, and so do pneumonia.
0: Oh, I'll be all right, Beulah. I might even enjoy it. A far-fetched possibility if I ever heard one.
1: You wait, Molly. Once you get snuggled, nestled down in that old duck blind. Incidentally, Beulah, you know how to make a duck blind?
2: No, sir.
1: Tie a handkerchief around his head.
2: Yeah, but how are you going to get close enough to... Oh, I get it. Make a duck blind. Love that man.
1: Well, I suppose we better turn in, Molly. It's almost 9 o'clock, so if we get up at 3, that gives us a good 12-hour sleep.
0: 12 hours?
1: 6 for you and 6 for me.
0: See, what time do you think we'll be back tomorrow?
1: Oh, around noon or noon 30 at the latest. Well, come on, Molly.
0: All right, dearie.

0: McGee. McGee, wake up.
1: I don't want to go to school today, Mommy.
0: McGee, wake up. Wake up now.
1: Why don't somebody answer the phone?
0: That isn't the phone. That's the alarm clock. Now, don't go back to sleep. Dr. Gamble will be here any minute.
1: What for? Am I sick?
0: No, we're going duck hunting this morning, remember?
2: Oh, yeah, duck hunting. Yeah, it might be fun. Let's us go, too.
0: We are going.
1: Who with?
0: Dr. Gamble.
2: Oh, that's a good idea. You call him up and ask him while I take a little nap, Molly.
0: Now, McGee, wake up. Come on now. Open those sleepy little eyes.
1: What's the matter with that dad-ratted clock? I shut it off once.
0: That isn't the clock. That's the telephone. Run down and answer.
1: If we keep quiet, maybe they'll go away.
0: McGee, come on now. Run down and answer the telephone.
1: I did shut it off once.
0: That was the clock. Come on now. Get going. I'll start getting dressed.
1: Okay. Where's my slippers? Oh, here they are.
3: I'm coming.
1: Hello?
4: Hello, Fibber. Arlo Wilcox. What's the matter? Anything serious?
1: No, why?
4: Well, I just got in from a late sales meeting and found a message to call you on an urgent matter. Sorry to call you at 3 a.m., but I was worried. What's it about?
1: Oh, who that?
2: I called last night. See if you want to go duck hunting with Doc and me. Going out to Sweeney Swamp. About 20 minutes.
4: Sweeney Swamp? Is that marshland that runs along that stretch of woods?
2: That's the place, Junior. Full of ducks. Lots of sport. Ducks commit suicide and climb in your bag.
1: You want to go?
4: Not out there, pal. I can't stand going through those woods.
2: Why?
4: What do you mean, why? You expect me to enjoy the sight of all those beautiful oaks and maples and birches and elms standing there exposed to the weather and unprotected by even so much as a thin film of Johnson's wax?
2: Yeah, get a lot of ducks. That's a good place.
4: You know what it does to me, pal, to see a neglected piece of fine wood when it could so easily be protected with a wax finish. And when I say wax finish, I mean Johnson's wax, of course, which is the finest.
1: Hold the phone, Junior. There's been a nasty accident. I mean, there's somebody at the door.
4: Oh, well, I didn't intend to keep you waiting. I just wanted to say that with Johnson's wax...
1: As the guy says, when the king of the cannibals ate one of his people, that guy's sure full of his subject.
5: Come in.
1: Hi, Doc.
6: Hello, Droopy. Why aren't you dressed? You told me 7 times to be here at 3 a.m. sharp, and here I find you slopping around in a purple bathrobe like a dopey little somnambulist.
1: Don't you call me a somnambulist, you big tonsil snatcher. Fine lot of appreciation I get from you. Here I find 3 boxes of shotgun shells when they're scarcer than a sailor's pockets. And make a private deal with old man Sweeney for a private shooting ground, and you get antsy pants because I ain't sitting on the curbstone waiting for you.
6: Why, you biological misfit. The only engagement you ever kept in your life was with the stork, and that trip wasn't really necessary. Get me up in the middle of the night to go fishing with... Where's Molly?
1: She's getting dressed, Doc. I had to come down and answer the phone.
6: McGee, if I ever write my memoirs, and I probably will because every doctor is a frustrated author, the censors will never pass the part where I let you talk me into going duck hunting.
1: I talked you into it?
6: Yeah.
1: Why, you begged me to go. You said you liked to shoot ducks because they were so much like people.
6: They are, too. Every time they open their bills, they squawk. Why I ever let myself
0: good morning, doctor.
6: Oh, hello, my dear. Why don't you whip up a fast pot of Java while Millard the Mallard gets out of that Kingfish Levinsky bathrobe?
0: That I will, doctor, that I will. Go on, McGee, go get dressed.
1: Okay, I'm coming. I'm going. You pack the stuff in the car, Doc. I'll be down before you can
0: see. McGee, the telephone's off the hook.
6: Oh, I'll hang it up, Molly. Go get your pants on, pixie puss.
1: Okay.
0: Say, who on earth could be calling us at this hour of the morning?
6: Search me, but they're probably hung up for now. Hello? Hello.
4: And furthermore, pal, to drive through those wet, dripping woods and think how just one simple coat of Johnson's wax would protect and preserve them against...
0: Who was it, doctor?
6: The Finnish ambassador. Well, where's that coffee, madam? Time's a-wasting.

0: guess you know where you're going, McGee. It's as dark as the inside of a horse.
1: Don't worry, baby. I'll know the place all right. I blazed a big tree where the headlights would pick it out.
2: You would chop a hole in a tree, you little vandal.
1: What?
2: You're one of those people who travel around carving their initials on Mount Vernon. Every time you see a national monument, you start yelling, "Leave us deface it."
1: Is that so? Well, yeah. Hey, here's the place, Doc. Huh? Pull off the road. Pull off the road. Pull off the road.
0: My, my. Pull off the road was superfluous advice, dearie. Most of that road was pulled off years ago.
2: I hope the Eagle Scout here knows where we are. Personally, I'm loster than I've ever been in my life.
1: Don't worry, kids. I know what I'm doing. You carry the lunch, Molly. I and Doc will bring the other stuff.
0: All right. I hope those shotguns are not loaded.
1: Why, certainly they're not loaded. We carry them with their breeches open, if you'll pardon the expression. You ready, Doc?
2: Lead on, McDuff. I got the stuff. Which way do we go?
1: North, northeast, till we come to a big boulder. Then due west to the hollow stump, and then southeast by east till we stumble over a root. Then go straight north.
0: Well, go ahead. Get started.
1: Yeah. I'm feeling for moss on this tree, so I'll know which way is north. Ah, here's...
2: Let go of my legs, stupid.
1: Excuse me, Doc. I thought you were a stump. Ah, here we are. Now stay close to me, or you might get lost. I can't see my hand in front of my face.
0: Take it out of your pocket.
1: Huh? Yeah, now I can see it. Well, come on, follow me.
0: Hi-ho, hi-ho, it's off to work we go.
1: Hey, cut it out, Molly, you'll scare the ducks. I'll have to teach you about woodcraft, Molly.
0: Yeah.
1: The first thing you gotta know is how to know directions in the woods. Hand me your compass, Doc.
2: I haven't got a compass. Where's yours?
1: I haven't got one either. Well, anyway...
0: Here, here's a compass. Oh. I just thought it might come in handy.
1: Oh. Anyway, you'll probably be pretty green at this outdoor stuff for a while, Molly. Pretty dumb about it. But after you get some experience... Hey, Doc, you got a cigar?
2: No, never thought to bring any.
1: My gosh, neither did I.
0: I did.
1: Huh?
0: Here. Here's five apiece for you.
2: Oh, thanks, Molly.
0: Now, what were you saying, McGee?
1: I was saying that proper equipment is the main thing to outdoor life. Just watch what I do and give me a match, Doc.
2: I haven't got a match, McGee.
0: Here. Here's a box of matches.
1: As I was saying, Molly, you'll probably feel pretty useless till you catch on to things. You'll pick up a lot of knowledge, like how a duck always lands with the water, with the wind behind him.
0: McGee, he lands with the wind in front of him.
2: Oh. Certainly.
1: Well, what did I say behind him? Well, I'm sorry. Anyway, hey, is this the big boulder where we turn?
2: How would I know? I'm a stranger here myself.
1: Turn your flashlight on it.
2: I haven't got a flashlight.
0: Here, use mine.
1: Oh. Thanks. Yep, this is the place. Now we turn right.
0: Left.
1: Oh, yes, left. Just follow me, Doc, and don't be nervous. We won't let you get lost.
2: You mean she won't let us get lost?
1: I was lost. Don't you worry, Doc. I know these woods like the back of my hand.
2: You must have a pair of odd gloves on.
1: Shh, cheers. Now, we better be quiet, folks. Don't want to scare the ducks.
2: McGee.
1: Huh?
2: Would it be asking too much of you to keep the muzzle of that shotgun out of my left eye?
0: He said it wasn't loaded, Doctor.
2: Yes, I know. And I wish I had 50 cents for every slug I've dug out of people who said the same thing.
1: Shh. Be quiet now. We're almost there. Whoops! Ooh, we are there.
0: So, this is a duck blind, huh?
1: Yes, sir, and a good one, too, by George. And not 100 within 10 miles of us. Thanks to me.
2: Thanks.
0: Thanks.
1: You're welcome. You see, I found this place myself and got the use of it exclusive. Well, we better load up, Doc. Hand me the shells.
2: Hand you the shells? You're the one that was bringing the shells.
1: Oh, my gosh, the shells. What did I do with the shells?
2: Oh, this is awful. 17 miles from
0: home. Here, McGee, I brought them.
1: Hmm?
0: You left them on the hall table.
1: Oh, well, thanks, kid. Here, Doc, take a shell.
2: Thanks. Ought to be sunrise any minute now. My nose is turning pink.
1: That particular sunrise has lasted 30 years. Hey, do I hear ducks? Listen.
0: That's one on you, McGee. They're traveling south by train this year.
1: No. I heard ducks. Listen.
2: Ducks, all right, if I ever heard one, and I don't think I ever did.
1: It's light enough to shoot by, too. I'll try my duck call.
2: Well, go ahead.
1: Oh, can't find my duck call. I'd have swore I had it in my left pants pocket.
0: Here it is, dearie. You left it in the car, and I brought it.
1: Oh, thanks. Now get ready to shoot when I call him, Doc. Mm-hmm.
2: McGee, is your hunting license good for hummingbirds?

0: We won't need it anyway. Look out there. There's thousands of ducks.
1: Well, why don't you start shooting?
2: You can't shoot them till they get off the water, Molly. That isn't sporting.
0: No, we'll get plenty. Don't worry. Sure. 10,000 ducks and just the two of us shooting. I'll match you for the first shot, Doc.
2: Okay, you got a coin?
0: No, I haven't. Haven't you?
2: Neither have I, no.
3: I have. Here, McGee.
0: Call it now, Doc. I'm flipping.
2: Heads.
0: Uh-oh. Threw too far. Well, you take the first shot, Doc. I don't want to get my limit too quick.
2: Okay, and before I forget it, McGee, accept my profound apologies for doubting your word. This is really exclusive.
0: Oh, sure it is. I know what I'm doing. Not a soul within 10 miles, and here
1: look,
0: we...
1: Look, boys, they're rising.
2: One side, McGee, while
0: oh,
2: I...
0: Don't... Who's that?
3: Somebody down that way, about 100 feet, McGee.
2: He's got a lot of nerve busting into our private hunting preserve.
0: Hey!
1: Oh! There goes the ducks!
4: Blast you, McGee. You said we had this place to ourselves. Dadgrat it, can I help you now? Queenie's told me out.
1: Run for your lives, boys. We'll all be killed.
4: Hey, let's get out of here.
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We present Lucille Ball in My Favorite Husband, based on the delightful stories of Isabel Scott Rorick's gay, sophisticated Mr. and Mrs. Cougar, starring Miss Ball with Richard Dennings.

0: Well, let's look in on the Cougats and see what they're doing. It's morning, and George Cougat is seated alone at the breakfast table. Liz is helping Katie, the maid, in the kitchen by fixing the toast.
1: Liz, is the toast ready yet?
2: Oh, just a minute, dear. Now it's ready.
1: Liz, what was that noise I heard?
2: Nothing. Oh, how do you want it scraped, dear? Light, medium, or charcoal broiled?
3: Oh, it doesn't matter.
2: Well, if you hadn't heard me, you'd never know the difference. Here you are.
3: Liz, you scraped it too hard. It's back to bread again.
2: Well, I can't help it. It's a toaster's fault. If you'd fix half the things around here...
3: Now, wait a minute. I did fix the toaster. I tightened the spring yesterday so the toast would pop up better.
2: Oh, you did that. Well, you made the spring too tight. And you better apologize to Katie.
4: What for?
2: She fell into the sink running back to catch a high fly. Yes. And if it ever learns to throw a curve, we're really in trouble.
3: Well, it's a perfectly good toaster. I'll try to fix it.
2: You'll try to fix it, yeah.
3: Well, what do you want me to do? Buy a new one?
2: Either that or get Katie a fielder's mitt. Oh, George, let's not fight so early in the morning.
3: Yeah. All right. We'll wait a while.
2: You're so cute. Give me a kiss.
3: Somehow I feel this is going to end up in a new toaster.
2: Don't be silly. Your morning kisses are like coffee to me. That's how I wake up.
3: Liz, I have a confession to make.
2: What?
3: My caffeine's been removed.

0: silly. Come here. Sanka.
1: Oh, you're welcome.
0: You know, George, the way we kiss, I don't need a new toaster.
1: You don't?
0: No, just put a piece of bread in my hand and kiss me again. Isn't it wonderful, George? No matter what we argue about, a kiss from you fixes everything. You know, you could get around anybody with a kiss.
1: Really?
2: Mm-hmm. Well, when I get to work, I'll try it on Mr. Atterbury.
1: Hey, what's that?
0: It's in the kitchen. Katie! Katie, what's going on out there?
3: Mrs. Cougat, Mr. Cougat, run for your lives.
0: What's the matter?
1: What's happened?
3: The automatic dishwasher has gone crazy.
0: Oh, is that thing broken again?
3: Oh, it threw every dish in the kitchen at me, and it's trying to climb into the cupboard to get some more.
0: Oh, now, Katie, you mustn't be upset. It's not that tragic.
3: Oh, I can't help it, Mrs. Cougat. That thing hates me.
0: Well, you go back to the kitchen and get even with it. Pull its plug out.
3: Yes, ma'am.
0: George, I'd like to talk to you about a new dishwasher.
2: Kiss me, Liz.
0: Oh, no. No, with the toaster, it just meant burnt toast. This time we may lose Katie.
2: Why, that's ridiculous. What's the matter? Can't she wash dishes in a pan like everybody else?
0: Well, but she's had the dishwasher so long, she might resent it and quit. And you know we can't find anyone nearly as wonderful as she is.
2: Well, what are women coming to that they have to be pampered with electrical gadgets?
0: Oh, we're not pampered.
2: Well, the wives of our ancestors didn't have dishwashers. Pioneer women didn't have a lot of electrical appliances to do their housework.
0: Of course they didn't. And where are those women today? Dead.
2: Well, I'm not buying Katie a new dishwasher. And you can tell her so.
0: She'll get rough red hands.
2: Well, what of it? She's got rough red everything else.
0: Well, I'll tell you the truth, George. I wasn't thinking of just Katie. I was thinking of someone else.
2: Uh-huh. Well, come clean. Whom were you thinking of?
0: Oh, you're so grammatical.
2: Well, I can't help it. That's correct. Whom were you thinking of?
0: Hume.
2: Meme? I mean me? What are you talking about?
0: Well, if we don't have a dishwasher and it's Katie's night off, I'll be washing the dishes.
2: I thought so.
0: Oh, I don't care for myself. But when you come home and you greet me and you kiss my hands.
2: Yes.
0: You'll get dishpan lips.
2: Liz, you're breaking my little heart. But I'm not buying Katie a new dishwasher, and you can tell her so.
0: She's liable to get mad.
2: So?
0: You tell her, George.
2: No, Liz, you tell her.
0: What's the matter? Are you afraid?
2: Me? Afraid? Oh, that makes me laugh.
0: Well, when you stop laughing, you tell her.
2: Well, Liz, it's just that I don't want you to be a slave in your own house. You have to be the boss around here. Let her know who gives the orders. Mm-hmm. You understand?
0: Yes, you're afraid of her.
2: No, she means nothing to me. I just want you to learn a lesson.
0: All right, I'll tell her. I'm not afraid. I'll get her in here and I'll say to her, Katie?
4: Did someone call me?
2: Mrs. Cougat has something to tell you, Katie.
0: No. Yes. Katie, there's something you might as well know right now.
4: What is it?
0: I want some more coffee.
2: That's telling her, Liz.
0: Oh, why don't you go to work? Katie, could I talk to you a minute, please?
4: Just a second, Mrs. Cougat, till I get through washing these dishes by hand.
0: Oh, don't worry, Katie. I'll get a dishwasher somehow. I asked Corey Cartwright to come over.
4: Well, what for? I didn't think he knew about anything except women.
0: He doesn't, but he has a lot of friends in radio, and I thought maybe if he could get me on a giveaway program, I might win a dishwasher.
4: Do you think you could win?
0: Oh, listen, I've heard some of those shows won by morons, and I'm as smart as they are any day. Wait a minute, that doesn't sound right. That must be Corey. I'll get it. Oh, he's in a hurry.
5: Quick, close the door.
0: What's the matter?
5: Women. I can't get rid of them. Crowds of them chase me down the street.
0: Oh, well, it must be tough to be so irresistible. Hey, What's this dragging along in back of you?
5: Oh, that. Well, that's nothing.
0: Let me see. Why, Corey Cartwright, a bottle of Taboo on a string.
5: Well, it's a game I play. It's like fishing, only for women.
0: Oh, you ought to be ashamed of yourself.
5: Say, what was on your pretty mind when you asked me to drop by, dear?
0: Corey, are you still friends with that fellow who puts on radio shows?
5: Oh, sure. I've been on a lot of them lately. Two more programs and I'll have all my Christmas shopping done.
0: Well, could you get me on one?
5: Absolutely. What do you want to win? I've got a list of what they're giving away.
0: Mm-hmm.
5: Refrigerators, stoves, automobiles, diamond rings, wristwatches, and kitchen utensils.
0: Yes, but I want...
5: Garbage disposal units, Hoover vacuum cleaners, fur coats, house paint, pianos, radio phonographs, record albums...
0: But you see, I'd like
5: to have... Typewriters, six office buildings, a parking lot in downtown Los Angeles, and Arrowhead Springs.
0: Let me off at electric dishwashers, please.
5: Oh, it's a cinch. There's a program that gives away a dishwasher each week. It's called His and Hers.
0: Corey, you've got to get me on it.
5: Oh, there's nothing to it. Give me the phone there. Hello? That you, Smiley? This is Corey Cartwright. How are you, you old son of a gun? Yeah. Say, a couple of friends of mine would like to get on His and Hers.
0: A couple?
5: Yeah, that's right. He's a banker. Oh, good. The name is George Cougar.
0: Hey, wait a minute.
5: Oh, swell. Goodbye, Smiley.
0: Oh, Corey, wait.
5: Well, Liz, you're all set.
0: Corey, does George have to go on the show, too?
5: Sure. Husband and wife teams compete together. That's what makes it fun.
0: Oh, I don't know how George is going to take this.
5: He doesn't know about it?
0: No.
5: Oh, you'll die.
0: That's what I'm afraid of.
5: Well, listen, Liz, you're not on till next week. Now, have George listen to the show. It's on tonight. And see if you can talk him into it. Remember the name, His and Hers.
0: All right, I'll keep his ears glued to the radio if I have to use scotch tape.

0: George, we have a whole evening to ourselves. What would you like to do, honey?
1: Oh, I don't know. I can't make up my mind between going to a movie or visiting the Sterns. You decide.
0: All right, I decided.
1: Which is it going to be?
0: We'll stay home and listen to the radio.
1: But Liz...
0: I want to be alone with you, George. We can smooch.
1: We can?
0: I could smooch with you 24 hours a day, 7 days a week, 52 weeks a year, with time and a half for over-smooch.
1: Say, what's this radio business? I thought you didn't like radio shows.
0: Me? Oh, no, I love radio. I listen to it all day long.
1: Oh, yeah? What programs?
0: Portia faces John's other wife.
1: What?
0: Ma Perkins can be beautiful.
1: No, Liz.
0: When a girl marries, it pays to be ignorant?
1: No.
0: Libby Owens, glass girl, glass blower?
1: Oh, stop it. What scheme is brewing in that pretty little skull?
0: Nothing. I just want to listen to the radio. I'll turn it on.
1: Yeah, all right. As long as it isn't one of those horrible quiz shows.
0: Quiz shows?
1: Oh, if there's one thing I can't stand, it's a lot of silly characters making fools of themselves in front of a microphone.
0: Oh, I think they're a lot of fun.
1: How can a person with any self-respect appear on one of those things?
2: And now, ladies and gentlemen, our last contestants will come up to the microphone to compete for our big jackpot prize on His and Hers, Mr. and Mrs. Paul Roney.
1: Liz, that's a quiz show.
2: Now, can either of you tell me the answer to this question? What is stored at Fort Knox?
1: Yeah, now that's an insult to his intelligence, and any fool knows what's stored at Fort Knox.
0: Sure, gelatin.
1: Here, turn that thing off.
0: No, I want to listen.
2: Gold is right, and Mr. and Mrs. Roney win the jackpot for tonight's His and Hers.
1: Good night. You mean both a man and his wife go through that?
0: Yes. Doesn't sound like fun.
1: Is there no bottom to a human being's dignity?
2: And now we'll announce the names of next week's contestants.
0: Oh, no.
1: What's the matter, Liz?
0: You're right. It's silly. Turn it off. Turn it off.
2: Mr. and Mrs. Tom Lefevre.
1: No, I want to see who the suckers will be next week.
2: Dr. and Mrs. Charles Van Tassel.
1: And what other half-wits?
2: Mr. and Mrs. George Cougar.
1: Liz.
0: Well, let's go to a movie.
1: Liz, sit down.
0: I don't like the look in your eye, George. I can explain everything, honestly.
1: Go ahead.
0: Put the lamp down, and I will.
1: I'm just holding it so you won't knock it down. Now stop shaking.
0: All right, all right. I wanted a dishwasher, and Corey knew the master of ceremonies, and he fixed it up for us, that's all.
1: My pal. Well, maybe he can find a job for me when Mr. Atterbury at the bank hears about this. Oh, he'll love having his vice president on a quiz show. I'll get it. Hello?
3: Hello, George. How's the quiz kid?
1: Oh... Hello, Harry.
3: Just heard him say your name on the radio, George. Congratulations!
1: Look, Harry, we're not going...
3: This is only the beginning, George. Maybe if you give yourself a home permanent, you'll be chosen queen for a day.
1: Now, wait a minute.
3: Well, goodbye, Queenie.
1: Liz.
0: Yes, Your Majesty?
1: That's not funny. In half an hour, everyone in town will know about this. Oh, another wise guy. Well, I'll tell him a thing or two. Yes, I know. Quiz kid. Queen for a day. And keep your smart answers to yourself.
4: George, this is Mr. Atterbury.
1: Oh, my gosh. It's Mr. Atterbury.
0: Well, goodbye, George.
1: You stay here, you blundering idiot.
4: What?
1: Oh, no. Not you, Mr. Atterbury.
4: George, I just heard your name on the radio.
1: Well, I can explain everything, Mr. Atterbury. You see...
4: I'm proud of you, boy.
1: Yes, but my wife... What did you say?
4: It's a stroke of genius. Excellent publicity for the bank.
1: Oh, you like the idea?
4: Why, it's sensational, boy. The kind of forward thinking we need. Show the public how intelligent bankers are. How'd you ever think of the idea, boy?
1: Oh, I don't know. It came to me right out of the air.
4: Farrell, it was a great idea, and I'm proud of you, boy.
1: Thanks.
4: Talk to you at the bank tomorrow, boy.
1: Yeah, well, goodbye, Mr. Atterbury.
0: What'd he say, boy? I love you, boy.
1: Liz, he wants me to go on the show and prove how smart bankers are. I'm worried.
0: Oh, don't worry, dear. I'll be right there with you.
1: That's what I'm worried about. Now, Liz, I brought all these books home from the library.
0: Uh-huh.
1: And you know what we're going to do with them tonight?
0: Press flowers?
1: No. Huh? No, we're going to study for that quiz show. Mr. Atterbury got a block of seats, and everybody in the bank will be there.
0: Oh, I've got a good idea, George.
1: What?
0: You answer all the questions. I'll just stand there.
1: Yeah, don't be silly. If you don't open your mouth, what'll I tell them? That you're dumb?
0: And if I do?
1: Well, I see what you mean, but... But let's give it a try. Now here's some history questions. What is the Monroe Doctrine?
0: Monroe Doctrine?
1: Yes, you know which Monroe it refers to, don't you?
0: Oh, sure.
5: Racing with the moon, high up in the midnight blue.
1: No. Well, never mind. I'll answer the history questions. Now let's try some natural history. Yeah, here. What is the name of an animal with long, sharp fangs and a shaggy head who stalks his prey at night?
0: Oh, that reminds me, Corey was here today.
1: Never mind. I'll answer the nature questions. Now, that brings us to arithmetic.
0: Oh, you answer the arithmetic questions, George.
1: Liz, I've got a great idea.
0: What?
1: I'll answer the questions. You just stand there.
0: Oh, good. I'm glad you thought of it.
1: Yes.
6: Hi, Liz, dear.
0: Hello, Corey.
6: Well, tonight's the big night, hmm?
0: Yes, and Corey, I'm just frantic. I don't know why I ever got into this. I'll disgrace George for life.
6: Oh.
0: He could even lose his job at the bank over some stupid answer of mine.
6: Oh, Liz, don't be ridiculous.
0: He'll have to give up his lovely office at the bank. He'll lose his swivel chair. Just think, all the rest of his life, he'll never swivel again.
6: I thought you might be upset, Liz. What would you say if I told you I had the list of answers to tonight's questions?
0: Where are they?
6: Here. I got them from Adele, the producer's secretary. I had a date with her last night.
0: Oh, Corey, I couldn't look at them. That's dishonest. Wouldn't be fair.
6: Well, if that's the way you feel about it.
0: Maybe one little peek.
6: Just one.
0: I'll just peek at the first question, that's all.
6: All right.
0: Oh, what do you know? I had the list upside down. I peeked at the last one by mistake. Now I guess I'll have to peek my way back up to the first one. There.
6: How can you remember them?
0: Sure. Al Jolson, The Sap Runs Every 2 Years,
6: mm-hmm.
0: Life with Father,
6: mm-hmm.
0: and To Scrape the Barnacles Off Her Hull.
6: That's right.
0: I wonder what the questions are. That one about the sap running, that must be about trees, huh?
6: What do you care as long as you have the answers? You're a cinch, Liz.
0: Oh, this is just wonderful, Corey. George is going to be so proud of me. Oh, Katie, I'm so excited about the show. I don't know what I'm doing. Hey, take one look at me before I go. Is my slip showing?
7: Yes.
0: How much?
7: All of it. You forgot to put your dress on.
0: Oh, my goodness. Here, help me with it, Katie.
7: All right.
8: All ready, honey?
0: In just a minute. Al Jolson, The Sap Runs Every 2 Years, Life with Father, to Scrape the Barnacles Off Her Hull.
6: What?
0: Oh, nothing.
6: Oh. Well, how do you feel, Liz? Get some facts into your little head?
0: You know, George, you're going to be very surprised. I have a feeling I'm going to know all the answers.
6: Well, now, don't do anything silly, Liz.
0: I won't.
6: Let me take the first crack at the answers.
0: Oh, don't worry, George. I won't do anything except make you very proud of me. Well, goodbye, Katie.
7: Goodbye.
6: Hey, goodbye, Katie.
0: Kiss me for good luck, George.
6: All right.
0: Well, I don't know about that show, His and Hers, but there's nothing wrong with yours and mine.
6: Come on, Crazy. Let's get this over with.
8: All right, everybody. We're going on the air in just 2 seconds now. Now, quiet, quiet. Presenting that sensational new quiz show, His and Hers. Yes, it's time once again to play that lovable, laughable radio game, His and Hers. And here's your master of ceremonies, Smiley Stembottom.
9: Good evening, everybody. This is old Smiley Stembottom. Here we go with another session of His and Hers. We have with us tonight three man and wife teams. Dr. and Mrs. Charles Van Tassel, Mr. Tom LaFever, attorney, and Mrs. LaFever, and Mr. and Mrs. George Cougar.
4: Yay, George! Go get them, boy!
9: Apparently, Mr. Cougar has some friends in the audience. Now, while our contestants are waiting in a room off stage, I'd like to announce that because we have such an intelligent group, a doctor, a lawyer, and a banker, we have thrown out the easy questions we were going to use and have substituted harder ones. Now coming onto the stage are our first contestants. You must be Dr. Van Tassel.
10: That's right, and this is my wife.
9: Apparently, Mrs. Van is tickled by her own tassel. Is she a little nervous?
10: No, she always sounds like that.
9: Yes. All right, here we go for our first question. Now, you only have one answer between you, so think carefully. Who discovered the Fountain of Youth and claimed he could live forever?
10: Ponce de Leon.
9: Absolutely right! What do you say to that, Mrs. Van Tassel? I knew you would. Now you have 25 points, and we'll go to the next question. What is your congressman's term of office?
0: I guess they'll call us pretty soon, won't they, George?
6: Yes. Now, don't be nervous, Liz.
0: Oh, I'm not nervous.
6: Well, let's go. Isn't someone knocking at the door?
0: No, that's your knees.
6: All right, so I'm nervous. I should think you'd be, too, that those questions are liable to be tough.
0: Oh, don't worry, George. I have a feeling I'm going to know every answer.
6: Oh, look who has that feeling.
8: Mr. and Mrs. Cougott, we're ready for you.
0: Oh, here we go. Come on, George.
9: And here they come, our third contestants, Mr. and Mrs. Cougott.
4: You tell them, George!
6: Liz, please.
9: And now, right up here to the microphone. Are you all ready for these questions? They're pretty hard.
0: Oh, I'll bet they're not so hard.
9: Well, we'll see. Now, one answer for the two of you, remember. First question. Who discovered the Fountain of Youth and claimed he could live forever?
0: Al Jolson.
9: Oh, Liz. I'm so sorry. That's wrong, Mrs. Cougar.
0: It is?
9: Yes, but let's go on to question number two.
0: Okay.
9: Question number two. This is political. What is your congressman's term of office?
0: The sap runs every 2 years.
9: I'm so sorry.
6: Liz, have you gone crazy?
0: Something's wrong, George, but I'll get the rest of them. Oh.
6: Well, let me answer this one.
0: All right, George.
9: Question number three. What has caused America to have such a great increase in population?
0: Well, George?
6: I don't know.
0: Would you repeat the question, please?
9: What has caused America to have such a great increase in population?
0: Is it life with father?
9: Wrong again. You now have a total score of nothing.
4: Oh, God, you're a stupid numbskull.
9: No coaching from the audience, please. And now for your last question.
0: Oh, I'm sure to get one of these right.
9: Why did the French people put Marie Antoinette under the sharp blade of the guillotine?
0: To scrape the barnacles off her hull.
9: Mr. and Mrs. Cougat, you are the first husband and wife team ever to miss all four questions. Congratulations.
7: Oh, thank you.
11: Oh, Liz.
9: And now all the contestants will stand by for our jackpot question.
11: Liz, what's the matter with you?
0: George, I had all the answers memorized, but they must have switched the questions on me.
11: Oh, fine.
9: Attention! Before the jackpot question, here are the standings of our contestants. The Van Tassels have 75 points. The LaFevers have 50 points. And the Cougats have... Now, since our jackpot question counts 100, whoever gets it right will win our giant prize, an electric dishwasher.
0: Oh, we've still got a chance, George.
11: Yeah.
9: And tonight, we're adding a special prize to go with the dishwasher. 300 dirty dishes. Now, here's the jackpot question. At the last session of the Big Four foreign ministers in Paris, when Russia and the United States were in disagreement, what did Andrei Vyshinsky say to Secretary of State Marshall? Oh, come, someone must know it. What did Andrei Vyshinsky say to Secretary of State Marshall?
0: I give up, George. Let's go home.
9: You're right! That is what Vyshinsky said to Marshall. I give up, George. Let's go home. And the Cougats win the electric dishwasher.
4: And a girl lives for...
0: Russian.
11: Vyshinsky, you're wonderful.
0: Come on, everybody.

0: Hey, George, are you asleep yet?
1: No.
0: When you're trying to sleep, do you ever pretend things?
1: Mm-hmm.
0: What?
1: I pretend that you've stopped talking.
0: Oh. My favorite pretend is that I'm a beautiful princess who swallowed a magic potion and I sleep for 20 years.
1: Hmm.
0: What are you thinking?
1: I'm wondering where I can get some of that potion.
0: Oh, George, you aren't very romantic. Come on, pretend something.
1: Okay. I pretend I'm all alone on a deserted island.
0: Uh-huh.
1: And I see coming toward me a girl with flowers in her hair.
0: Oh.
1: Now, what do you pretend?
0: I pretend she's ugly. Good night, George.
2: When it comes to the weekend, you want to cut loose and celebrate? We got the soundtrack for that. Hi, this is Dex. Timeless Oldies Variety Show. 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

0: Hello?
1: Hello, Jughead. This is Archie. Come over right away. It's a matter of life or death.
0: Oh, relax, Archie. Relax.
2: Yes, here he is again, the youngster millions of readers of Archie Comics magazine know and love so well. Archie Andrews and all his gang. Well, it's evening as we look in on the Andrews home, an especially quiet and peaceful evening. We find the entire family sitting in the living room. Mr. Andrews is reading his newspaper. Mrs. Andrews is doing some sewing. And the pride and joy of the Andrews family, our boy Archie, is reading a comic book. Yes, all is indeed peaceful and quiet in Riverdale tonight. But for how long? Well...
3: Fred.
4: Oh, yes, dear?
3: What time is it?
4: Time? Oh, it's exactly... It's exactly... It's exactly... Archie. Archie.
1: Yes, Dad?
4: I am trying to tell your mother the time, so if you must laugh, do it more quietly, please.
1: Oh, okay, Dad.
4: Mary, it's exactly... Oh, Archie,
1: oh, okay, I... Okay, Dad, okay.
4: Okay. Mary, it's exactly 9 o'clock. Why?
3: Oh, no reason, dear. Just happen to wonder what time it is.
4: Oh, fine.
1: Oh, gee, that was a swell story in this comic book. Dad?
4: Yes, Archie?
1: What time is it?
4: Oh, great. Archie, I just told your mother the time. Didn't you hear me?
1: Oh, no, Dad, I was reading.
4: Oh, well, it's 9 o'clock.
1: Oh, thanks, Dad.
4: You're welcome.
1: Only 9 o'clock? Boy, it sure feels late. Oh, I'm getting sleepy.
3: Oh, Archie, cover your mouth when you yawn.
1: Oh, yes, Mom.
5: Oh, well, I guess I'm getting sleepy, too.
4: Yeah. For Pete's sake, Archie, what are you yawning about?
1: Oh, gee whiz, Dad, I can't help it if I have to yawn.
4: All right, but do it more quietly, please. Oh.
1: Yes, Dad.
4: Mary, what are you yawning about?
3: Oh, I can't help it, dear. Seeing Archie yawn makes me yawn.
4: Oh, fine. Well, he isn't yawning. Archie, will you please stop that?
1: Oh, gee whiz, Dad. Seeing Mom yawn makes me yawn.
4: Oh, fine. First you yawn, so your mother yawns, and you yawn.
5: That grief you got me doing it now.
3: Oh, it's making me do it.
1: You'll be too.
4: Now, just a minute. Just a minute. Now, let's put a stop to this merry-go-round once and for all. Everybody stop yawning.
3: Yes, dear.
1: Yes, Dad.
4: Okay. Archie?
1: Okay, Dad, okay.
4: Okay.
1: Yeah, but the trouble is, Dad, that I don't have anything to do.
4: Well, you haven't anything to do and you're sleepy. Why don't you go to bed?
1: Go to bed?
4: Yes, go to bed. A good night's sleep for a change wouldn't hurt you. In fact, we all ought to go to bed.
1: But, Dad, who ever heard of going to bed at 9 o'clock?
4: And what is so early about 9 o'clock? You know, if you must know, young man, it so happens that when I was a boy, we went to bed with the cows and got up with the roosters.
1: Gee, wasn't it uncomfortable?
4: It certainly was. You know, what? Archie, it was not uncomfortable. I mean, that was just a way of saying we went to bed at sundown and got up at sunrise.
1: Gee, you did?
4: Yes, we did. And did it hurt us?
1: Well.
4: What?
1: Oh, I say, that's what makes you look so well.
4: Yes, you're darn right. Best thing in the world for people is to get a good night's sleep. Yes, sir. In fact, we'll all go to bed right now.
5: But, Dad, I'm not tired.
4: Archie, I...
1: Okay, Dad, okay, okay. So we'll go to bed early.

0: Shall I turn out the light, Fred?
1: Just a moment, dear. Just a moment. As soon as I get my slippers off and get into bed.
2: Fred, what was that?
1: I knocked a book off the night table.
2: Oh, all right. Sounded like you were wearing three slippers.
1: Three slippers? Now, Mary, whoever heard of a silly thing
2: never
1: like that?
2: Never mind, dear. Can I turn off the lights now?
1: Yes, dear.
2: All right. Good night, dear.
1: Good night, dear.
3: Good night, Mom. Good night, Dad.
1: Good night, son.
2: Good night, dear.
1: Yes, sir. This was a great idea.
2: Yes.
1: Nothing like going to bed early.
2: Yes, dear.
1: Good night's rest does a man a world of good.
2: Yes,
1: dear. Wake up feeling fresh and chipper.
2: Fred.
1: Did you, huh?
2: If we're going to sleep, let's go to sleep instead of talking about it all night.
1: Oh, yes, dear. Yes, you're right. You're right. Good night, dear.
2: Good night.
3: Gee whiz.
1: Oh, great.
2: Archie, what's the matter?
3: I can't sleep.
1: Archie, of course you can't sleep. You've only been in bed for half a minute.
3: I know, but I'm uncomfortable in there. The room is so hot.
2: Well, for pity's sake, open the window if it's too hot in your room.
3: Gee whiz, I never thought of that.
1: Oh, great.
3: I'll go open the window right now.
1: Mary, sometimes that boy acts like he
2: never
1: was about to...
2: Never mind, half... dear. Good night.
1: Good night, dear. Oh, good grief. What was that?
2: Archie opening his window.
1: Oh. For a minute, I thought he fell out of bed and broke his...
2: He didn't fall out of bed. He just opened the window like we told him to.
1: Okay. But does he have to slam it open like he was trying to tear the house apart?
2: Fred,
1: our windows are built so they slide open gently, you know.
2: Fred,
1: he's going to break the window one of these days if he keeps that up.
2: Fred, all right. You can talk to him about it in the morning, but let's get to sleep.
1: All right, dear. All right. Good night.
2: Good night.
3: Gee whiz.
1: So, Archie, what now?
3: I still can't sleep.
2: Well, Archie, is it still hot in that room with the window wide open?
3: No, it's too cold.
1: One, two, three, four. Archie.
3: Yes, Dad?
1: Archie, I have a great idea of how to solve the problem of your cold room.
3: Well, yes, Dad.
1: Of course, I admit that it's a rather difficult, unusual, and highly original plan, but I think you're capable of executing it.
3: Yes, Dad.
1: Close the window.
3: Gee whiz, Dad, I thought of that, but then it'll get too hot again.
1: Archie, look. Huh? The room was hot, but now that you've opened that window wide, you've cooled off the entire house. Besides, I lowered the heat for the night when we came upstairs, so it won't get hot again and your room should be comfortable.
3: Oh, okay, Dad. I'll go close the window now.
1: Oh.
3: Good night, Dad. Good night, Mom.
1: Mary, that boy, he can be the most...
2: Fred, let's not spend all night arguing about Archie. Boys are boys. Now go to sleep.
1: All right, dear. All right. Oh. Good night. Oh, good grief. Mary, did you hear that?
2: Fred,
1: what
2: I
1: What is that boy trying to do? Rip the window right out of the frame?
2: Fred, I...
1: Why doesn't he just take a hammer and smash it if that's what he wants to do?
2: All right, Fred. You should have told him about opening and closing the window gently.
1: Should have told?
2: Besides, he's been slamming the window that way for years, and he hasn't broken it yet.
1: Oh, me, all right, Mary, all right. Let's forget the whole thing before my blood pressure boils over. Good night.
2: Good night.
3: Gee whiz.
1: Now what's the matter? Is your room too lukewarm?
3: Gee whiz, no, Dad. My room's just fine.
1: Then why don't you stay there?
3: Because this darn old alarm clock is keeping me awake.
1: Oh, fine. Archie, you have had that alarm clock for 10 years. Why does it suddenly bother you tonight?
3: I don't know. It seems louder tonight. Just listen to that.
2: Archie, if the clock's bothering you, leave it in here and I'll wake you in the morning.
3: Oh, okay, Mom. Thanks, Mom.
2: Put it on the dressing table.
3: Okay. There.
2: All right, dear.
3: Thanks, Mom. I think I can sleep. Good night, Mom. Good night, Dad.
2: Good night, dear.
1: Good night. Oh, Mary,
3: Mom.
1: I don't... Oh, no.
4: Yes, dear?
3: Don't forget to wake me.
2: I won't.
1: Oh, Mary,
3: okay.
1: I don't... Archie, will you please go to sleep?
3: Okay, Dad, okay.
1: Okay. Oh, Mary, I don't...
3: Good night.
1: Good night. Oh. Mary, I don't
2: Fred,
1: know what...
2: I absolutely refuse to hear a word.
1: Yes, but
2: the boy
1: that...
2: isn't trying to be difficult.
1: Yes, but...
2: He's just too wide awake at this hour.
1: But he's...
2: And going to bed so early was your idea.
1: But
2: and getting
1: I...
2: all upset over Archie isn't helping anything. Now, for pity's sake, let's get to sleep.
1: All right, Mary, all right. I promise not to say another word. Good night.
2: Good night.
1: Mary.
0: Yes, dear.
1: You know, that clock is loud.
2: Fred, ignore it.
1: Mary, how can you ignore that? Just listen to that thing.
2: Well, Fred, if it bothers you that much, do something with it.
1: All right, I will. I'll take it back to Archie's room.
2: Oh, Fred, no, then he won't be able to sleep.
1: Well, what else could I do with this frustrated time bomb?
2: Well, put it in a drawer.
1: Drawer?
2: Yes, then we won't hear it. Put it in the bottom drawer of the bureau. That's empty.
1: Oh, all right, dear. Yeah, that's a good idea. All right. That's better. Maybe now we can get some sleep.
2: Yes, dear. Good night.
1: Good night. Good grief. What's that?
0: Oh, dear. The clock. It's making more noise than it did before.
1: Oh, great. Mary, that noise will drive me out of my mind in no time. All right, take it out of that drawer. Goodness. There. It's better than that tom-tom effect. Well, now what'll I do with it?
0: Well, Fred, just put it in the clothes closet and close the door. That should muffle it.
1: Good idea. I'll try it. Well, it worked. And that settles the problem of the noisy alarm clock. Now maybe we can get to sleep.
2: Yes, dear. Good night.
1: Good night, dear. Oh, good grief. The clock, the clock. I must have hit the alarm button.
2: Oh, hurry, Fred. Shut it off.
1: Got it. Oh, Mary, how...
3: Jesus, what was that?
1: The gag! Archie, that was just the alarm on your clock. It happened to go off.
3: Oh, gee, I started to doze off there for a minute, and when I heard the alarm, I thought it was morning already.
1: Archie, it isn't morning, so go back to bed, and believe me, I'm very sorry it woke you.
3: Oh, that's okay, Dad. Good night.
1: Good night. Oh, Mary, I tell you, I've never seen anything like this. One thing after
2: Fred,
1: another...
2: Fred, please stop grumbling, and let's get to sleep.
1: Mary, that's exactly what I would like nothing better than.
2: What?
1: Nothing, dear, nothing, nothing. Good night.
2: Good night.
3: Dad!
1: Oh, no, I don't believe it. I don't believe it. I absolutely don't believe it.
2: Fred, if you hadn't set that alarm off, he'd be sound asleep by this time.
1: Oh, me. What is it now, Archie?
3: Well, nothing, Dad, but I just remembered I forgot to brush my teeth before I went to bed.
1: Oh, good heavens. Archie, what do you want me to do, brush them for you?
3: Gee whiz, no, Dad. I only thought I should...
1: Archie, I don't care what you thought. Go brush your teeth. Comb them, too, for all I care.
3: Gee, was Dad, that's silly. Who ever heard of combing your teeth?
1: Archie,
3: okay,
1: I...
3: Okay, Dad, okay, okay. It'll just take me a minute, that's all.
1: Oh, Mary, have you ever in all your life heard of anything like this?
2: Fred, you can't blame the boy. All his life we've taught him to brush his teeth morning and night. Now, what else do you expect?
1: Some sleep, Mary. I expect some sleep.
2: You get some, dear. This can't go on all night.
1: How do you know?
2: Oh, Fred, stop being silly and get to sleep.
1: Yes, dear. Good night.
2: Good night.
1: Oh, good grief.
2: Oh, Archie, what was that?
3: I dropped the bathroom glass.
1: Oh, great. Man. Archie, do you have to get in all the trouble in the world at this time of the night?
3: Well, gee whiz, Dad, I didn't mean to, but my hands were wet when I went to...
1: Archie, I don't care. I don't care for the gruesome details of the rise and the fall of our bathroom glass. Just go pick up the pieces and go to sleep.
2: And don't cut yourself, dear.
3: Okay, Mom, I won't.
1: His hands were wet.
2: Fred, forget it.
1: But Mary, you act as if staying awake was my idea. I came up here to go to sleep, not...
2: Fred, I said forget it.
1: All right, dear. It's forgotten.
3: Okay, Mom, I got all the glass picked up, and I wiped the floor with a rag to be sure to get all the little pieces.
2: All right, dear. That's fine. Good night.
3: Good night, Mom. Good night, Dad.
1: Good night. Good night.
2: Good night, dear.
1: Good night.
2: Fred. Fred, what's that?
1: What's what?
2: The noise.
1: What noise?
2: That noise. Sounds like water dripping.
1: Mary, I don't hear it. Oh, good grief. It is water dripping.
2: Oh, dear. Archie left the water in the bathroom dripping. Fred, you'll have to go shut off the faucet.
1: Shut off the... Look, Mary, Archie left it dripping. Let him go and shut
2: Fred,
1: it off.
2: Fred, the boy's in bed now. Let him stay there.
1: You're all right. I'll go shut off the faucet. But so help me, Hannah. This is the last time I'm getting out of bed tonight.
2: Fred, man, I don't know what...
1: Ah! Oh,
2: Fred,
1: what is it? Oh, my foot! Oh, my foot!
2: What's the matter? What happened?
1: I don't know. I cut my foot.
4: What'd you cut your foot?
1: Mary...
4: Must have
1: been a piece of glass left on the floor.
3: Gee whiz, I thought I got it all picked up.
2: Serves you right for walking around barefooted.
1: Mary, is this any time for lectures when I'm wounded and dying?
2: You're not wounded and dying. Here, let me see your foot.
1: Yeah, here.
2: Oh, it's just a little tiny scratch.
3: Yeah, but it's an awful big foot.
1: Archie, leave my big feet out of this. Mary, is the glass still in it?
2: Yes, dear. Oh. Just a tiny sliver. I'll take it right out. There. How's that?
1: Well, that's better. Is it bleeding, Mary?
2: No, dear, but I suppose we'd better put some iodine on it anyway. Oh. Archie, get the iodine out of the medicine cabinet.
3: Yes, ma'am. Look out, Dad, so I can get out the cabinet.
1: Oh, never mind, Archie. I'll get it myself.
3: Gee, dropped a few things, didn't you?
1: Archie,
2: Fred Andrews, what have you done?
1: Mary, I didn't
2: just
1: do it.
2: Just look at that.
1: Yes, but Mary,
2: just
1: I'm
2: look
1: sorry.
2: Just look at my iodine, mercuricone, toothpaste, cold cream, hair tonic, cough syrup, and corn pads.
1: Mary, I
2: rubbing
1: didn't...
2: alcohol, witch hazel, mineral oil, lipstick, and nose drops.
1: Mary, please don't...
2: Mascara, Band-Aid, shaving lotion, nail polish, aspirin, and Vaseline.
1: Mary, I
2: just... Epsom salts, razor blades, more carbon, santan oil, vitamin pills, cod liver oil...
1: Would you mind telling me just what you hope to gain by reciting a whole catalog of drug supplies?
2: Well,
1: I know it's an awful mess, dear, but it was an accident, and I couldn't help it, and I apologize. And tomorrow, I'll personally go down and buy out another drugstore for you.
2: Oh, yes, dear. But I suppose it's silly to get so upset. It's just that some of those jars and bottles have been in the family for years.
1: Yes, dear, and just like some of our relatives, they're not worth a thing. Pete's sake, let's forget about it and get me out of this.
2: Get you out of this?
1: Yes, Mary. I'm standing here barefooted, remember? I don't dare move until they clean up all this broken glass.
2: Oh, dear.
3: Well, gee whiz, that's right. You better not move an inch, Dad. You'll chop yourself to pieces.
1: I know that. But quit standing there crying over spilled iodine.
2: Yes, dear. Just stay right there, Fred. Archie, come with me.
3: Okay, Mom.
2: You get a broom out of the broom closet and then go up and sweep up all that broken glass.
3: Uh-huh.
2: I'm going down to the basement and get a bucket of hot water and soap to mop up all that stuff before it stains the floor up there.
3: Yeah, you'd better, Mom.
2: And you better take a dustpan up, too, Archie.
3: Okay, Mom, I will. Let's see now. Vacuum, carpets. Here's the broom and the dustpan.
1: Archie, hurry. I can't stand here all night.
3: Oh, I'm coming, Dad. I'll be there. Oh, gee whiz. Now, who can that be at a time like this? Hello.
5: Hello, Archie. Hi, y'all, Archiekin.
3: Gee, Veronica, it's good to hear your voice, too.
5: Oh, Archie, you say the sweetest things.
3: Only to you, Veronica.
5: Oh, Archie.
3: But tell me, Veronica, how come you're calling at this hour?
1: Mary!
5: This hour? Archie, it's only a little after 9 o'clock.
3: Oh, gee whiz, that's right. I forgot we went to bed early.
5: Went to bed? You don't mean you're all were asleep?
3: Oh, no, Veronica, not asleep yet. We've been trying to get to sleep.
1: Archie!
5: Oh, I'm sorry I disturbed you, Archie.
3: Gee, Veronica, you didn't disturb me. I'm always glad to hear from you.
5: Well, the reason I called, Archie...
3: Yes?
5: Well, I don't have anything to do tonight, and I thought we might go for a walk or something.
1: Mary!
3: Gee, wish you did?
5: Uh-huh.
3: Oh, gee, I wish I'd known that. I'd never have gone to bed so early.
1: Archie!
5: But you can't get out now.
3: Gee, was no, Veronica. I'm in my... pajamas.
1: Mary!
5: Oh, that's a shame, Archie. I was looking forward to seeing you.
3: Yeah, me too. But how about tomorrow night? We'll go to a movie or something.
5: Oh, I'd love to do that, Archie.
1: Archie!
3: Okay, it's a date.
5: Fine. Well, you better get back to bed, Archie.
3: Okay, Veronica, and thanks for calling.
1: Mary!
5: Oh, that's all right. Sweet dreams.
3: Sweet dreams to you, Veronica.
1: Archie!
5: Nighty-night.
6: Nighty-night.
1: Mary!
5: Bye now.
6: Bye now.
5: Bye.
6: Bye. Oh, that Veronica. What a girl.
2: Archie, have
6: what
2: got a... the glass swept up?
6: I did, huh? Oh, the glass. Gee whiz, Mom, I forgot all about it.
2: Forgot about it?
6: Yeah, the phone rang as I was going up, and it was Veronica. And I forgot all about Dad waiting up there.
2: Oh, for pity's sake. Archie, you mean your father's been standing there all this time?
1: Somebody. Anybody.
6: Gee whiz, I guess so, Mom.
2: Oh, dear. Archie, give me that broom. I'll sweep up that glass myself. You bring up that scrub bucket. Fred, I'm coming.
6: Okay, Mom, but I was going to sweep up the glass. Honest, I was. Gee whiz, what's everybody so excited about? Yeah, I might as well bring this bucket up. She was Jughead.
7: Who'd you expect, Sleeping Beauty?
6: No, Jughead, I didn't expect Sleeping Beauty or you either. What are you doing here?
7: I just got out of the movies and it was such a swell picture, I thought I'd stop by and tell you about it.
6: Well, Jughead...
7: You ought to go see it.
6: Well, Jughead...
7: It's all about good guys and bad guys and shooting.
1: Jughead. Oh, yeah, got me, dang.
6: Jug, will you please...
1: Oh, I'm dying.
6: Well, Jughead, don't... Jughead! Jug! Huh? Look, that sounds like a very interesting picture, but I don't want to hear about it right now. I'm trying
7: Why not?
6: Because I'm trying...
7: Don't you always tell me about the pictures you see?
6: Yes, but
7: and
6: I'm
7: don't
6: trying...
7: I always listen?
6: Yes,
7: a
6: but
7: fine
6: I'm...
7: friend you are, a fine friend.
6: Oh, me, Jughead, look. I can't stand here in the doorway arguing with you all night. Come in and I'll explain what the trouble is. Come on in.
7: Well, okay, but...
6: Jug, look out for that bucket! Gee whiz, Jughead, did you hurt yourself? Here,
7: no.
6: Get up there.
7: Is that a nice way to treat a friend?
6: Jug, I didn't do it on purpose.
7: Just because I want to tell you about a movie, do you have to douse me with a bucket of water?
6: Jug, I didn't...
7: Now look at me. Just look at me. Wet pants.
6: Jughead, look. I didn't push you and I didn't want you to get your pants all wet. It was an accident. Now, for Pete's sake, don't just sit there yelling your head off.
7: But how am I going to go home in wet pants?
6: Jughead, you don't have to go home in wet pants. Take those pants off and I'll lend you a pair of my slacks.
7: Well, okay.
6: Okay. Now, come on up as soon as you get them off, and I'll get the slacks for you.
7: Okay, but it's a fine thing. A fine thing.
6: Oh, boy, that Jughead.
2: Archie, what's been keeping you?
6: Mom, I had a little trouble with Jughead.
2: Archie, never mind Jughead. I've got the glass swept up, and I want to scrub this floor, so hand me that bucket.
6: Okay, Mom, but I want
2: to... Archie, what happened to the soapy water I had in this bucket?
6: Mom, I'm trying to tell you, we had a little accident.
8: Another accident? Well,
6: yes, Dad. You see, Jughead's downstairs.
9: Hello? No. Oh, hello, Jug... good grief, Jughead. Where are your pants?
7: Where are yours?
9: Oh, I left them on the night... Jughead! Never mind where my pants are. I'm wearing this nightshirt because I've been trying to go to sleep for the past half hour. But what are you doing running around here in your undershorts?
6: Well, that's what I've been trying to tell you, Dad. Jug tripped over the bucket of water and got his pants all wet.
2: Oh, for pity's sake.
7: And am I cold?
2: Archie, let Jughead wear your gray slacks.
6: I am, Mom. I was just going to get them for him.
2: Well, they just came back from the tailor's and they're down in the hall closet. Jug, run down there and get them.
7: Gee whiz, okay. It's a fine thing when you come visiting a friend. He trips you with a bucket of water and then he makes you come upstairs and then go downstairs. It's a fine thing.
10: Jughead, if you're talking to us, we can't hear you.
7: I was just talking to myself, Mrs. Andrews. Are those slacks in the front hall closet?
10: Yes, Jughead.
7: Okay. Fine thing. I had to... Now, who can that be? Gee, Betty.
11: Hello, Jughead. What are you...
7: Jughead, where are your pants? I forgot all about that, Betty.
6: I'll answer the door, Jughead, if you get... Well, gee whiz, Betty.
11: Archie, what are you doing in your pajamas?
6: Oh, gee whiz, I forgot about my pajamas. Oh, Betty, I was...
10: Scrub brush, Fred, and Betty.
11: Oh, Mrs. Andrews, what are you doing in your bathroom?
2: Betty, I was just getting ready to go to sleep. Anything so
9: strange about... What's going on down here, anyway?
11: Mr. Andrews, what are you doing in that nightshirt?
9: Well, what's wrong with this nightshirt?
11: Well, nothing, Mr. Andrews, but why is everybody undressed?
9: Now, Betty,
7: I'm not undressed. I just got my pants wet.
6: Let me...
7: decided to go to bed early tonight.
9: Archie, would you please...
2: Fred, I have to finish cleaning up that floor.
9: Mary, will you...
11: I hope I didn't disturb you.
9: Betty, will you please... Jughead, I... Mary, Jughead, Archie, Jughead, Mary, Archie, Jughead... Quiet!
7: He got me all wet!
9: Quiet! That's better. Now listen to me, all of you. This nonsense has gone far enough. Too far, in fact.
11: Yes, Mr. Andrews.
2: Yes, dear.
6: Yes, Dad.
7: Uh-huh.
9: Oh, fine. Now, it so happens that half an hour ago, I decided to go to bed and get a good night's sleep for a change. But why couldn't I? Why?
7: Crumbs in the bed?
9: Yes, I had some crackers before it. No! Jughead, be quiet.
7: Okay.
9: I couldn't get to bed because of Archie. Archie can't sleep. Archie says his room is awfully warm. It's too cold in his room. The clock is too loud. He wants to brush his teeth. He's got to talk to his friends on the phone. Then Jughead nearly drowns in a bucket of water.
7: Who nearly drowned? I can swim.
9: Jughead, be quiet.
7: Okay.
9: Now, I've had enough of this nonsense. I am going to sleep, and I'm going to sleep right now. Is that clear?
11: Yes, Mr. Andrews.
2: Yes, dear.
7: Yes, Dad. Good night.
9: Jughead, get those pants on and go home right now.
7: Oh, I am.
9: And Betty, I don't know.

0: now, Mary, let's go to sleep.
1: Yes, dear.
0: Oh, turn out the light.
1: Yes, dear. Good night.
0: Good night, dear. Mary.
1: Yes, dear.
0: You know something?
1: Yes, dear.
0: I can't sleep. Is this room awfully warm?
2: Now, Fred Andrews, don't you dare start that all over again.
0: The room was too warm, that's all. I can't sleep.

The Andrews will be back in just a moment. But first, there's an old Irish legend that if you bury a bit of gold in the dark of the moon, the little folk will add more to it, and years later you can dig up a fortune. 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When you own United States security bonds, you own a piece of your country's future. And now, back to the Andrews. It's an hour later, and after a few little difficulties with Mr. Andrews opening and closing windows, everyone finally got to sleep.

0: Fred.
1: Zerachten.
0: Fred, telephone's ringing.
1: I get in the house.
0: Fred, answer that.
2: Gee whiz, now who can be calling up at this hour?
0: Huh? Archie, you going to answer that?
2: Yes, Bob, I'll get it.
0: All right, dear.
2: That's a fine thing. Oh.
3: Hello, Archie, this is Jughead.
2: Jughead, what do you want?
3: Well, I just remembered that movie I thought you might want to go see. I never told you the name of it.
2: Oh, great, Jughead. Did you call just for that?
3: Uh-huh.
2: Oh, fine. All right, Jug. What's the name of it?
3: The Big Sleep.
2: Yes. Oh, no!
4: 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Archie was played by Bob Hastings, Jughead by Harlan Stone. Mom and Dad Andrews are played by Alice Sherman and Arthur Cole, Veronica and Betty by Yvonne Mann and Rosemary Rice. This program is produced and directed by Kenneth McGregor. Listen next Saturday for more of The Merry Adventures of Archie Andrews. This is Bob Sherry wishing you all a very pleasant weekend. 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
6: The Johnson Wax Program with Fibber McGee and Molly. The makers of Johnson's Wax, Johnson's Carnew, and Johnson's Self-Polishing Glow Coat present Fibber McGee and Molly, written by Don Quinn, with music by the Kingsmen and Billy Mills Orchestra.

One of the really important extra uses for Johnson's Wax is the protection of leather. Hardly a day goes by without somebody writing us that they've just discovered how useful wax is for their luggage, belts, purses, and shoes. We get this same story today from war workers and from men in service. A girl in a war plant writes, "I am among the thousands of women who are doing a man-sized job of running a machine in a war plant. Our leather shoes protect us against foot injury, and to protect the shoe leather against wear, we wax our shoes with Johnson's Wax." Another letter from three members of a glider crew reads as follows. "The boys in our outfit have had trouble keeping their GI shoes shined and water

repellent. One day, we put a coat of your Johnson's paste wax on our shoes. It not only shined them, but helped to keep them dry. Now we just brush them off and the shine is restored. I've read you these letters simply as a reminder not to forget your leather articles next time you're using your Johnson's wax.

0: Well, October 19th, 1943 has finally arrived, and the squire of 79 Wistful Vista is wild with joy. Ah, happy day! The ecstasy of it all, the happiness, the cheer, and the jolly old gladness of it. To think that for 7 whole years now... Oh, but listen to Fibber, McGee, and Molly.
1: Hot dog. I made it. You hear that, Molly? I made it. I'm alive and healthy. Now for a clean, fresh start. Woohoo! Yahweh! Well, I'm a new man.
2: When you stop dancing that Peoria minuet...
1: Huh?
2: And quit hooping around like a carousing Comanche, you might explain all this exuberance.
1: What? You mean you don't know what day this is?
2: Well, aside from Tuesday, October 19th, 1943, no.
1: Oh, Molly, this is my day of liberation. I'm free.
2: From what?
1: From bad luck. Don't you remember what happened on October 19th, 1936?
2: No.
1: That's the day I busted the mirror.
2: Oh, dear.
1: My 7 years bad luck are over. Oh, boy, oh, boy, oh, boy. This calls for a drink. This calls for a drink. We got any root beer? I says, we got any root beer? Molly, what do you look at me like that for? I never drink a whole bottle.
2: Well, I wasn't worried about that, dearie. I was just going to ask you to do something for me, but now...
1: Oh, come on, ask me anything. You've been through this 7 years, too, and you've been a good kid about it, too. I'll do anything. Anything.
2: Really?
1: Absolutely. Why... I'm so darn happy I was even content with the world when I finished reading Pegler this morning. Come on, baby, what do you want me to do?
2: Well, you won't like it.
1: I'll love it, whatever it is. From now on, I fear nothing. Fearless Fibber, finally freed from a fate fraught with foul and fiendish phantom, finally finished with fanciful fretting over fantastic, what do you want me to do?
2: Carry the hall mirror downtown, have it resilvered.
1: Carry the mirror downtown. Oh, Molly, my wife, on this of all days.
2: Oh, listen, don't be so superstitious. Huh? People don't believe in that 7 years bad luck business. There's nothing to it.
1: Oh, they don't, isn't there? Well, I know that. Besides, the hall mirror don't need to be resilvered.
2: Resilvered. And yes, it does now.
1: Hmm?
2: You know, you were asking me just the other day why it was you always had freckles in the hall that went away in the bathroom. Besides, now, what's the dangerous about carrying a small mirror downtown?
1: What's dangerous? Walk clear across town with a mirror? Through all that traffic and stuff?
2: Ah, go on.
1: Why, Molly, you know what a stumble bum I am. Gee whiz, I trip over a loud pattern in a carpet. Anyway, maybe the mirror shop isn't open, maybe, I hope.
2: Well, why shouldn't they be?
1: Oh, I don't know, but maybe they're not. I'll check. Give me the phone.
2: Here.
1: Thanks. Hello, operator. Give me the Here's Looking At You Mirror Company. It's on the corner of 14th and... Oh, is that you, Mert?
2: Oh, dear.
1: How's every little thing, Mert? Say that. What say, Mert? Oh, I don't know, Mert. My gosh, if 3 terms have been so tough on him, he certainly won't want a 4th.
2: McGee, what on earth are you...
1: It's Mert's kid brother. Looks like he's due for a 4th term in the 3rd grade.
2: Oh.
1: What's that, Mert? Oh, well, thanks, Mert. Line's busy.
2: If the line's busy, there must be somebody there. Now, get your hat and
1: come on. Oh, but Molly, please, why does the mirror have to be re-slivered?
2: Silvered.
1: Yes, but why today? What's all the rush?
2: Well, it's for the new roomer, Alice Darling. I promised her a better mirror in her room.
1: Oh, Alice, darling, darling, darling. That kid is disrupting the whole household. Why, every time the phone rings. Hello, she's asleep. Who is it? Okay, Buzz. See what I mean? If that kid don't...
2: Now, look, McGee, when you take the mirror downtown, I'll go with you. I have to go to the beauty shop.
1: Molly, why do... Okay. By God, I got it, I guess. Where is the mirror?
2: It's tied up with brown paper in the hall.
1: Hmm.
2: I was going to ask you to take the coffee tray, too, and have some new handles put on it, but as long as it frightens you so much to carry the mirror, why... Oh, hello, Alice, dear.
3: Hello, Mrs. McGee and Mr. McGee. I just woke up and wondered if there were any phone calls for me.
1: Now, you got a buzz from a guy by the same name, Alice. Anybody else, Molly?
2: Well, your father called, Alice, and said that he didn't think setting diamonds in your factory identification badge was a very good idea for Christmas. But, what else did you want?
3: Oh, thank you ever so much. I do hope I'm not a terrible old bother to you.
1: Oh, not at all, kid, not at all. I rather enjoy leaping up 7 or 8 times from the breakfast table to take your phone calls. Gives my toast a chance to cool off.
3: Oh, Mr. McGee, you're just an old peach. Just a fuzzy, little, wuzzy old peach.
1: Oh, sure.
3: Was there any mail for me?
2: Well, only a few letters.
1: And a postcard from a guy named Oscar.
3: Oh, yes, Oscar. Mm-hmm. Oscar and I went to riveting school together. Mm-hmm. He was voted the boy most likely to...
2: Most likely to what?
3: Well, I don't remember really, but Oscar was likely to do most anything. We broke off when I started going with Millard.
1: Mallard?
3: Yes, but that's all over now, too. Millard had such a terrible temper that I don't see why a girl should tie herself up to a fella that he's always flying off into simply a rage, my dears. Even though it was more or less my fault that I left my blowtorch on his chair.
2: Why, you left a blowtorch on the man's chair?
1: Bet that made him hot under the collar.
3: Oh, yes, way under. Did I show you my silver cup that I won at the plant last week?
2: Oh, isn't that lovely? How'd you win it, Alice?
3: Oh, the boys in the welding section voted me the girl they'd most like to be welded into a self-sealing gas tank with of 1943. Wasn't that sweet? Carl, he's a foreman. He presented it to me before he got transferred to the riveting department.
1: Hmm. Cupid must have a tough time keeping up with you with a bow and arrow, sis. What he needs is a Tommy gun.
3: Oh, I never see Tommy anymore. He got fired out of the riveting department on account of too many bombers were coming off the line with I Love Alice spelled out in rivets on the wing.
2: How romantic. You know, the best McGee ever did was to carve our names in a heart on the bandstand at the park. And even then he gave himself top billing.
1: Along with that billing, Mrs. McGee, I was doing some top cooing, too. Excuse me, Alice, if I don't seem to be able to keep up with your throbbing heart, but who's the high Crosley Romeo at the moment?
3: Oh, I thought you knew, Mr. McGee. It's Raymond. He's the architect.
1: Oh, yes.
3: Though I don't think I'll be seeing much more of him. Mm-hmm. On account of he's an older man, and he keeps saying he feels like a father to me. And whenever a man says he feels like a father to a girl, she better check up and see if the powder room has an outside exit.
2: Well, I guess we don't have to worry about you, Alice. You seem to recognize all the wolf traps.
3: Yes, but Raymond really is sweet and so sentimental. He even carved my initials and the date we met on the cornerstone of every building he builds.
1: He does?
3: Yes, A.D. 1943. Well, I guess I'll go to bed now. Nighty-night.
2: Good morning.
1: Pip-pip.
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0: Don't walk so close to me, Molly. 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
1: Oh, don't be such a scaredy cat. I never realized before what a superstitious man you were, dearie.
0: No, I'm not superstitious. I'm just careful.
1: Don't give me that, McGee. You knock wood so often you've got knuckles like a third-rate prize fighter. I never knew a man who...
2: Well, hello there, McGee. Hello, Mrs. McGee.
1: Hello, Dr. Gamble.
0: Now, don't get too close to me, Doc. I got a mirror here, and I don't want to drop it.
2: I don't know why a mirror should be so precious to you, McGee. I've seen better-looking faces than yours peering in my window on Halloween.
1: Well, it isn't that he's vain, Doctor. He's afraid he'll break it and have 7 years bad luck.
0: Yeah, I broke one once just 7 years ago today, Doc, and I don't want to start things all over again.
2: Superstitions like that are pure ignorance, my boy. It's a wonder to me you don't carry the left hind foot of a graveyard rabbit. What's the matter?
1: He does.
0: Well, my gosh, I can't help it if I'm cynical about things. I got no illusions. I had some great sorrows in my life, starting when I was 9 years old.
2: What terrible grief did you have at the age of 9, if you can bear to tell it?
0: Well, it was terrible, Doctor. I worked and slaved, selling Larkin products from door to door. Mowing lawns and carrying papers and taking care of horses until I had enough to buy an English bulldog. And after I got him, you know what broke my heart?
1: What?
0: He couldn't speak a word of English.
2: You just went to the wrong pet shop, McGee. I had an Irish setter once that barked with a brogue. Don't worry. Don't worry about a broken mirror bringing you bad luck. If you believe that, you get the mental rating of an underprivileged Hottentot.
0: Oh, is that so?
2: Yes.
0: Well, just because you apple-polished your way through a Corn Belt cow college and learned to diagnose a broken leg don't mean you're any giant intellect yourself, you fine-feathered capsule collector.
1: Now, boy,
2: why, you superstitious little peasant, I'll have you know I graduated from one of the finest universities in the world, Magna Cum Laude.
0: Magna Cum Laude. There isn't any college by that name, and you know it. You big, fat phony.
1: Now, listen, dearie. Magna Cum Laude isn't the name of a school. It's Latin and means the doctor graduated with the highest honors.
0: A likely story. The only way that guy could get a sheepskin would be to steal a sheep and skin it himself.
2: Well, at least I learned to distinguish a sheep from a goat, my illiterate little friend. So let's have lunch on a can of beans one of these days. I'll eat the beans and you eat the can.
1: Bye, Doctor.
0: Pompous old bone bender. I got a good notion.
1: Oh,
0: to...
1: now stop it, McGee.
0: Well, gee whiz.
1: I don't know why you always have to fight with everybody. Didn't you ever have a friend you got along with?
0: Sure I did. Old Fred Nittany from Starved Rock, Illinois. Me and Fred were the best of pals. What was mine was Fred's, and what was Fred's was mine. Only he never had anything I wanted. I mind one time in Shingle House, Pennsylvania.
1: Oh, come on, McGee. Here's our chance to get across the street. Huh? Hardly any traffic now. Hurry up. Walk a little faster. The light will change before we get across.
0: I'm not hurrying for anybody today, baby. And if anybody... Oh, oh.
1: Come
0: oh.
1: on, McGee.
0: Ah.
1: What's the matter?
0: I got my foot caught in the car track.
1: Oh, dear. Wiggle your foot, dearie. Wiggle your foot.
0: I am wiggling my foot. Practically scratching my heel with my toes. Oh, my gosh.
1: Ah, drive around us, you big Lugans. Can't you see the man stuck? Why don't you take your shoe off, dearie?
0: I can't. I was so afraid I'd trip over my shoelaces, I tied them in a tight knot before I left home. It's a fine state of how do you do.
1: Oh, my.
0: Stand in front of me, Molly, so if a car hits us, it won't break the mirror.
1: This is the first time I ever ran interference for a looking glass. Are you getting loose, dearie?
0: I can't tell. My foot's going to sleep. Is there a streetcar coming?
1: No, nothing but trucks and cars and motorcycles and moving vans and trivial things like that. Oh, dear.
0: Oh, pipe down, will you? Publicity.
1: Try and wiggle loose, McGee. Try. Oh, there goes Mr. Wilcox. Maybe he can help us. Yoo-hoo, Mr. Wilcox.
0: Hey, Junior, come here a minute.
3: Hello, Molly. Hello, pal. What are you doing?
1: Well, believe it or not, we're waiting for a streetcar. To run over McGee.
0: Well, don't stand there like a mug, Junior. Do something. I got my foot caught in the car track.
3: Been wiggling it?
1: Why, certainly he's been wiggling it. He's invented some steps that would make Fred Astaire cry in his buttermilk.
3: Well, that's what he shouldn't do. Increases the circulation and makes the foot swell. Take it easy a few minutes, pal. It'll come loose.
0: What do you mean, take it easy? Suppose a streetcar comes along. You'd look pretty foolish trying to scrape up an acquaintance that you've known for 9 years.
1: Don't talk like that, darling. And do what Mr. Wilcox says. Stop jerking your foot now.
3: Hey, have we known each other for 9 years, pal? Gee, time certainly flies, doesn't it? Been a lot of water under the bridge and glow coat over the linoleum and all that time, hasn't there?
0: Never mind the tender reminiscences, Wilcox. Keep your eye peeled for a streetcar. And, Molly, if one comes, grab this mirror and run like a rabbit.
4: Okay, I'll...
3: Hey, just imagine us being together for 9 years.
4: Looks like we'd be standing here in the street for the next 9, too.
3: 9 years of telling people how Johnson's self-polishing glow coat preserves and beautifies linoleum surfaces. Imagine that.
0: Look, Junior, here I am up to my hips in car tracks, and
3: you're... 9 years of telling the public about immaculate housekeeping. Why, think, just think of the thousands, tens of thousands of housewives who have learned that glow coat brings out the original pattern and luster of linoleum.
0: My ankle's all swollen up now.
3: How it makes it so easy to wipe spots and spatters off with a damp cloth.
4: Try sliding your foot along the track, McGee. If we're lucky, we'll wind up at the car barn.
0: Won't budge an inch. I've tried everywhere.
3: I can't get over it, pal. 9 years of telling women how easy Johnson's self-polishing glow coat is to apply.
0: Swelling's way up my leg now.
3: Well, you just pour out a few drops and spread it around, wait 20 minutes for it to dry, and presto!
0: I feel it way over in the other leg.
3: A floor of sparkling beauty, protected against dirt and dampness. Try to pull it loose now, Fibber.
0: Oh, are you back from Racine?
4: Listen, do what he says, McGee. Pull hard now.
0: It's out.
3: Oh,
0: okay, now, one on each side of me. I got to get to the other curb safe.
3: All right, here we go. Come on, take it easy.
4: Oh, dear. Thank goodness we made it.
3: Okay now, pal?
0: Yeah, thanks, Junior. Though I must say you were pretty callous about me getting run over by a streetcar. It was only my good luck that one didn't come along.
3: Your good luck, plus the fact that this car line was abandoned 4 years ago. Well, I'll see you later, folks.
4: Why didn't he tell us that in the first place, McGee?
0: You know darn well why he didn't. He's going to get that pitch in there no matter who gets mangled. Well, let's get going. I gotta get down.
4: Where is the here's looking at your mirror shop, McGee?
0: 14th and Oak, right across from... Oh, my gosh. Look who's here.
5: Hi, mister.
0: Hi, sis. I haven't got time to stop and punch the bag with you now. I gotta get this mirror down to the mirror shop.
4: Yes, and it's almost closing time, too, dear.
0: Besides, what are you doing wandering around the streets like this, sis?
5: Well, I've been to the library.
0: Oh.
5: I just took a book back, and gee, was it ever a dandy one, I betcha.
0: You quite a reader, sis?
5: Sure I am, I betcha. I like love stories best, though, I guess.
0: Love stories?
4: At your age?
0: What particular romance has stimulated your eager little interest of recent dates, sis?
5: Well,
0: I says, what kiss-and-tell opera has knocked you for a loop lately?
5: Oh, what love story you mean, huh?
0: Mm-hmm.
5: Well, I guess Goldilocks and the Three Bears, I guess.
0: You call that a love story?
5: Sure. Boy, did that kid love soup. First she ate the Papa Bear soup, and then she ate the Mama Bear soup.
0: Yes.
4: Yeah, we know the story, dear, and if you'll excuse me, we've got to be going.
0: Yeah, we
4: got to
0: take this mirror down.
5: Well, I got to be going, too, I guess.
0: Oh.
5: Mama says if I get home early, I can help cook the dinner.
0: You help cook dinner?
4: You mean she lets a child your age fuss around the stove?
0: Why, that's not a very good thing to
5: do. Sure. I'm going to be a peachy cook when I grow up, too, I bet you.
0: Uh-huh.
5: Mm-hmm. I made a dandy recipe for chicken and noodles once.
0: You did, huh?
5: Hmm?
0: I says you did.
5: I know it. I took a big camisole.
0: Casserole.
5: Hmm?
0: Skip it.
5: You can't. A frying pan isn't big enough. I took a big camisole and I put in a layer of chicken and then a layer of noodles and then a layer of chicken and then a layer of noodles and a layer of chicken and a layer of noodles and a layer of chicken and a layer of noodles.
0: Well, how'd it turn out?
5: I don't know, mister. By that time it was piled so high I couldn't get it in the oven.

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What do you do in the infantry, brother? You make a lot of tracks. Climbing or waiting, you're always parading. You never can relax. You're always starting for somewhere else, and nobody knows where you're starting for. Left about pace, right about pace. What the hell are we marching for?

0: Hikely. I gotta get this mirror to that mirror shop and get rid of it. We only got a block to go, but anything can happen in a block.
1: Oh, for goodness sakes. I never knew anyone to take on so about breaking a mirror.
0: Well, 7 years more of bad luck is no joke at my age. I'm no kid anymore, you know.
1: Well, today you've been acting more juvenile than ever. Look out, McGee!
0: Doggone it, Bud. Why don't you look for you?
1: Oh, McGee, it's Uncle Dennis. Hello, Uncle Dennis.
2: Well, hello there, Molly McChrystler and Fibber. How are you, lad?
0: A lot you care. Almost knocked me down, and me carrying a mirror. I thought you went out to look for a job. Judging from your happy expression, you didn't find one.
2: Well, I almost got one at the shipyard, but they insulted me.
1: Heavenly days. Did they really, Uncle Dennis?
2: They did and did. Or they did indeed. They asked me what kind of work I wanted. I says anything, I says, just so as an honest man could pick up a couple of bucks. And they offered me a job blowing the big whistle at noon and at 5 o'clock.
0: Well, what's so insulting about that?
2: And how would I know when it was noon and when it was 5 o'clock?
1: Well, you'd merely have to watch the clock.
2: Oh, there you are. When I work, I never watch the clock. And if I never watched the clock, I wouldn't know when to blow the whistle. So what would happen? They'd fire me, so I beat them to it. I wouldn't take the job.
0: The trouble with you, Unc, is you're allergic to work. To you, perspiration is merely what rolls down the side of a glass of ice water.
2: Why, you wouldn't dare say that if I didn't have my hands in my pocket.
0: Well, take them out of your pockets.
2: Can't. My suspenders are busted.
1: Well, I'm sorry you didn't have any luck today, Uncle Dennis. But something will turn up.
0: Yeah, lots of things will turn up, including the noses of every employment agency in town.
2: Well, I'll find something. All I want to do is pick up a couple of bucks and... it ain't that I'm not willing to start at the bottom, because I'm not. I'm the executive type. I like to take 3 hours for lunch, and how can you eat out of a lunch basket for 3 hours? I couldn't carry that big a bucket, and you know it. I got a bad back.
0: Yeah, you sprained your back putting up front.
2: Take off your coat, McKay.
0: What for?
2: I'd like to try it on. Maybe if I was better dressed, I could get a job and pick up a couple of bucks. Well, never mind. I like mine better. Well, excuse me now. I've got to go see the park superintendent. I hear they need somebody to feed the ducks.
1: Yeah, but Uncle Dennis, winter's almost here and the ducks will go south.
2: Oh, that's all right. I'm free to travel. I'll see you later.
1: Uncle Dennis.
0: Poor Uncle Dennis, my clavicle. That mug ought to get a job in a Turkish bath. Give him a chance to sponge off somebody besides his relatives.
1: Listen, he's not lazy, McGee. Doesn't he offer to help me with the dishes almost every night?
0: Sure, every night since we've been using paper plates. Hey, here's the mirror shop. Now I can get rid of this 7-year hoodoo. Open the door for me, will you, Molly,
1: okay,
0: please?
1: Okay, dearie. Oh, my goodness, McGee. If you're so fearful of one mirror, you ought to own a place like this. Look, there's dozens of them.
0: Yeah, I could see myself working in here.
1: Yeah, you certainly could. Anywhere you look.
3: What could I do for you?
0: Now, here's a mirror for you to fix for, sis. We need to have it re-slivered.
1: Re-silvered.
0: Yeah. Here, take it. Oh, boy, what a relief. Sure glad to get that off my hands.
1: When can we get it back, miss?
3: Just a moment till I unwrap it, madam, and see what shape it's in.
0: Rectangular shape, sis. It's about 2 feet long. About
3: I mean, what condition, sir?
0: Oh.
3: You want this re-silvered? Haven't you made some mistake?
1: Mistake? No, I don't. Why, McGee, This isn't the mirror.
0: What?
1: This is the coffee tray. You picked up the wrong package in the hall.
0: You mean I risked my life and limb and worried myself and... You mean I wasn't... Oh, my gosh. Oh, my gosh. Let me lean against something.
3: No, don't lean against that.
1: McGee.
0: How many did I bust?
1: Nine.
0: Nine mirrors. 7 times 9 is 63. 63 years of bad luck. Ah, boy, if that ain't rich.
3: I fail to see anything amusing in the situation, sir.
1: Yeah, what's so funny, McGee?
0: 63 years of bad luck. It's impossible. I won't even live that long.

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1: Oh, McGee, Uncle Dennis just came home, and you know what? He missed landing a job by 5 minutes.
2: Well, as the fireman said when he looked at the little iron ladder, that's a very narrow escape. What kind of a job was it?
1: Department store Santa Claus, but he said it's just as well.
2: Why?
1: He said he didn't have the stomach for it.
2: He may not have the stomach, but he's got plenty of...
1: McGee.
2: Oh.
1: Good night, all.
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19: Expert in there to turn the red light on over the clock. That means we're taping, ladies and gentlemen. That'll be time we go on. Are the coolers on in here, by the way? Studio is warm, Jack. Cool it down.
20: 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Our guest star, Jerry Colonna. Our singing star, Margaret Whiting. And here he is, Bob Hope.

0: Thank you very, very much. Here I am again for the American Dairy Association and their 5 million cows. You know, really, I consider myself the luckiest person in show business. Who else has 5 million sponsors who are very happy, very contented, and give milk, too? Now, just yesterday, the American Dairy Association took a group picture of all of their employees. It's easy to spot me. I'm the one who's standing on his hind legs. But I'm so happy to be doing this show. You know, a lot of work goes into these shows, getting the guest stars, conferences with the writers, commercials, rehearsals. You've no idea how hard it is to do all that while you're sitting on a milking stool. Actually, though, milking a cow isn't too complicated. You just got to remember a few points. And it's been wonderful. But it's been a wonderful season working for the American Dairy Association and their 5 million cows. They made me feel like one of the family. You know, the head of the American Dairy, head of the American Dairy Association says there's no drink like fresh milk, and he practices what he preaches. In his office, instead of a water cooler, he has a cow sitting in the corner. And it's very easy to get a drink. You just walk up, say, eeny, meeny, miny, mo, and hold out paper cup under mo. Anyway, we're having a real summer weather out here in Los Angeles. Summer weather. In L.A., that means the smog is growing warmer. Smog is a haze that we have out here that makes everything look like early television. In fact, it's getting so bad now, they may film Dragnet somewhere else. Sergeant Friday's been searching for 3 days, and he still hasn't found last week's crook. I saw him sneaking down the street yesterday, and the crook was following him. And I want to tell you that everybody in the country and the world is thrilled about the new Salk anti-polio vaccine. It's a wonderful thing. And I understand they're now working on a vaccine that's even more amazing. It's guaranteed to make Mary Olanza sing. Now I hear Mario's coming out with a new album. It's called Lanza Doesn't Sing Again. It's on a long-playing pizza. There are a lot of theories as to why Lanza didn't go on in Las Vegas. Some people say he overdid his dieting and his tonsils disappeared. But I happen to know the real inside story. Actually, Lanza didn't quit. Godfrey fired him. Godfrey's still at it, you know. The other day he fired the network. Now imagine 9 of them going at one time. That Godfrey show loses more people than The Medic. He's coming out with an entirely new show next week. It's called Arthur Godfrey and the Survivors. And I see by the papers that King Farouk is looking for a job. At first, I couldn't believe it. How can he find time with all his hobbies? I understand Egypt offered their former king a nice clean job with a big title. Grand General in charge of the hydraulic embellishment of national monuments. Washing pyramids. He did get one legitimate offer, but then when they found out who was advertising, they withdrew it. They didn't think King Farouk was a suitable person for the job, night watchman at the YWCA. Of course, King Farouk isn't starving. He's still in good shape. Errol Flynn offered him $20,000 for his address book. Farouk offered Errol $30,000 for his, and I hope he gets something. I hope he gets something soon because he's really broke. In fact, he's so broke he can't even pay his amusement tax. And with Farouk, that could be tragic. You know that. Of course, out here, nobody's interested in working in television or radio or the movies anymore. Everybody wants to get into the new medium, Las Vegas. It's really fabulous. They're paying such huge salaries. You can't earn enough. You can earn enough. They sure are over there. And I want to tell you. Yes, sir. Everybody wants to get into the new medium, Las Vegas. It's really fabulous. They're paying such huge salaries, you can earn enough working a week on the States to spend 20 minutes at the roulette table. And the big hotels would do anything to get movie names down there. They offered David Niven $50,000 in his own suite, but he couldn't take it. He's married. And they offered Clark Gable $50,000 in his own bungalow, Sinatra $50,000 in his own iron lung, Lassie $50,000 in a private tree. And I've just had an offer to go to Las Vegas myself. Can you imagine a hotel being able to offer a comedian $60,000 a week? Well, can you imagine them offering me $30,000 a week? $5,000? Well, anyway, the bus fare is guaranteed. Desserts, like lots of other things, it's the good old-time favorites that are so often the best. Right, Ed Prentiss?
1: 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Then add the crushed strawberries and finally the mellow goodness of real cream. Now there is truly a magnificent dessert. Old-fashioned strawberry shortcake. And it's the real cream that makes the difference. Don't forget that wonderful tasting cream, either whipped or plain, is especially rich in vitamin A. And in the other important food values of milk. So enjoy lots of cream with strawberry shortcake this season. Cream adds the perfect flavor touch. Makes a fitting climax to any meal.
0: Say, Bill.
2: Yeah, Rob.
0: Well, Bill, this is the last show of the season. You and the rest of the cast have done a great job, so I want to really show my appreciation.
1: Oh, now, Bob, you don't have to go overboard.
0: I don't have to go overboard?
1: Well, of course not. Now, how are you thinking of showing your appreciation, Rob?
0: By saying thank you.
1: Gee, you didn't even dip your little tootsie in, did you?
0: Now, don't jump to conclusions, White Fang. As a matter of fact, I have some nice presents for everyone in the cast.
1: Really? What'd you get?
0: Well, Les Brown and his musicians have done a wonderful job all season, and they went up to Greenland with me, so I got them $100 money clips.
1: Oh, gee, really, Bob?
0: Yep, each money clip is guaranteed to hold $100. If you fold it right. And I've got a nice present for you, Bill. Yeah. A week with all expenses at a hotel just outside of Las Vegas.
1: Oh, gee, that's swell, Bob. Which one is it? The Desert Inn, Thunderbird, Sands, Sahara, New Frontier?
0: No, this is a little further outside Las Vegas than any of those, Bill. It's called the Yucca Flats Motel.
1: The Yucca Flats Motel? Well, I don't think I've ever heard of that place, Bob. Is it air-conditioned?
0: No, but it may be by the time you get there. Love it. The lobby is very exciting. You never know who's going to blow in.
3: Hi, fellas. What's going on?
0: Oh, we've just been discussing the fact that it's the end of the season, Maggie, our last show.
3: Well, what about it?
0: Well, what about it? Don't you feel any sentiment about the sponsor or toward us, our wonderful sponsor?
3: Well, Bob, of course I do. I'll never forget the American Dairy Association or you either, Bob. Every time I stick my spoon into a blob of cottage cheese, I'll think of you.
0: Thanks a heap.
3: So this is your last radio show till fall.
0: That's right, Maggie, but I'm still on television. I'm doing a TV show next Tuesday night over the NBC network with a lot of wonderful guests. Lloyd Nolan, the lovely French singing star, Lean Renault, Mary Olanza's agent, John Foster Dulles, Chiang Kai-shek. And as a special added attraction, Winnie Ruth Judd, if she can get away.
1: Well, after the TV shows, I suppose you'll take a vacation, huh?
0: Yeah, well, my plans haven't quite crystallized yet, Bill. I can't decide whether to go motoring through Italy with Tyrone Power or yachting in the Mediterranean with Ava Gardner or grouse shooting in Scotland with Princess Margaret.
3: Well, how'd you spend last summer, Bob?
0: Slugging gophers in Death Valley with Gabby Hayes. You know, the jackpot prize on Break the Bank isn't what it used to be. I'll get it. Hello?
4: Hello?
0: Hello?
4: Hello?
0: Hello?
4: Hello?
0: Hello?
4: That's what I like about this show, sparkling dialogue.
0: Well, it's Professor Colonna. Yeah. How are you tonight, Beaver Lip?
4: In the pink.
0: In the pink?
4: Yes, the blue ones are in the laundry.
0: It's a revival meeting, yes, sir.
4: Hold the phone a minute, Hope. Come here, honey.
2: Oh, Professor.
4: Sit on my knee. Put your arms around my neck.
0: What's going on there, Kelowna?
4: I'm conducting a scientific investigation.
2: Oh, Professor.
0: A scientific investigation? What are you trying to find out?
4: What Lola wants.
0: No, Kelowna, you're living in a fool's paradise.
4: Okay, if I use your guest towels.
0: Professor, you ought to be here tonight as a special occasion.
4: It is?
0: That's right. I'm going off the air.
4: You're going off the air? Yeah.
0: What's the matter?
4: How are you going to breathe?
0: Kelowna, you're out of your mind.
4: Yes, and I'm glad. It was getting kind of stuffy in there.
0: Well, what are you going to do till we return in the fall, Professor?
4: Oh, I'm starting my own program, Hope.
0: Your own program? Who's on it?
4: Oh, just me and Gina Lollobrigida, Zsa Gabor, Lana Turner, Marilyn Monroe. Gonna be a warm summer.
0: Hey, Kelowna, you're doing a show with Gina Lollobrigida and Zsa Gabor and Lana Turner and Marilyn Monroe?
4: That's right.
0: Can I ask you a question?
4: Sorry, old chap, but the answer is no.
0: No?
4: We've got all the help we need.
0: Well, that figures. Well, it sounds like a good show, Kelowna. Who's the sponsor?
4: Don't know.
0: What type of program is it?
4: I don't know.
0: What time are you on the air?
4: Don't know.
0: Professor, you're doing a show with Gina and Marilyn and Lana and Zsa Zsa. You don't know anything about it? How can that be?
4: I don't ask questions. I just have fun.
0: There we go. Oh, I love it. Thanks for the memories. Say, Kelowna, don't let everyone know you come from a family of morons.
4: Okay, Pop.
0: Look, Professor, I won't be seeing you for a while. This is goodbye.
4: Well, I'll miss you, old pal. The sun in the sky won't shine with the same brightness while you're gone. The flowers in the fields will bow their pretty heads. The birds in the trees will sing a sad refrain. The dew of the morning will seem like tears. Even the winds of the desert will be stilled. Farewell, dear friend. Farewell.
0: What a beautiful sentiment. Professor, I never knew you felt this way about me.
4: I don't. I'm just moving my lips. That was a tape recording. So long, Hope.
0: So long, Broomhead. Just for that, I won't throw any food in his cage tonight. Here she is, Margaret Whiting, backed up by Les Brown as Gypsies, doing whatever Lola wants. Come in, Maggie.

0: kid wants. We'll send the will right.
1: Ed Prentice, you were talking about cream with fresh strawberries a moment ago. I'd just like to say that I prefer my cream whipped.
2: Well, that's a good one. Yes, sir, a snow cap of whipped cream cascading down over juicy red ripe berries looks gorgeous, tastes terrific. Most everybody agrees on that. 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And as Bob said, top the whole elegant dessert with lots of cream. It's nature's finest topping, just as it comes from the cream bottle or when it's whipped to smooth perfection. Let whipped cream dress up other desserts for you, too, such as homemade sundaes, certain pies, or even leftover puddings. Just remember that cream makes the magic difference, transforms the simplest food into a superb treat. Add lots of wonderful flavor with real cream. Well, ladies and gentlemen, like everyone else, comedians worry about holding on to their jobs, especially when it's the last show of the season, and they don't know if they're going to be back on the air in the fall. Now, even the world's most talented comedians worry a little bit. Those with average talent worry a lot. And comedians with no talent at all... Oh, well, I think I better drop the subject, but you can imagine how Bob feels. To give you an idea how worried Bob is, let's go back to this morning when he and I were walking along Rodeo Drive in Beverly Hills.
0: Come on, Bill.
2: Gee, Bob, what are we doing in this ritzy shopping section?
0: Well, you know, I haven't heard from NBC whether I'm going to be back in the air in the fall, so I thought I'd buy the president of the network a little gift. You know, sort of a reminder. A present. A token.
2: The secret word for tonight is bribe.
0: Down, Steinway head. Don't ever faint. When you're in the May Company, Bill, those teeth look like an ivory escalator.
2: What kind of a gift were you looking for, Rob?
0: Well, the president of NBC, Pat Weaver, is a great outdoors man, so I thought he's a mountain boy, mm-hmm. and ever since he was a kid, he's loved the woods.
2: Oh, he loves the woods, huh?
0: Yeah, I killed him a bar when he was only three.
2: Well, sir, in that case, why don't you give him your Davy Crockett coonskin cap?
0: I can't. I loaned it to Crosby. He's going formal tonight.
2: Well, if you want a gift for an outdoor man, Rob, let's go in this store right here, the Beverly Hills Sporting Goods Shop.
0: Okay.
2: Ooh, gee, what a ritzy place.
0: Hey, this is a very fine shop, Bill. Jeff Chandler wouldn't think of buying his poison arrows anywhere else.
2: I wonder if they have anything so crude as a clerk around here.
0: Well, I'll ask that man over there in the cutaway coat and striped trousers. Pardon me.
3: What can I do for you?
0: Say, are you the clerk?
3: No, of course I'm not the clerk. I'm Winston Churchill. Now that I've retired from number 10 Downing Street, I'm spending the twilight of my career dusting out the holes in these bowling balls. Now, what can I do for you?
0: Well, for one thing, you can stop getting such big laughs. No, what I want to tell you is, I want to get some sporting equipment.
3: What kind?
0: Well, I'm not quite sure. Let's see. Do you think some golf clubs would be nice for a man who's a little overweight and needs some exercise?
3: Oh, they'd be just dandy. Step right over here and I'll show you a set, Chubby.
0: Chubby? I haven't got an ounce of fat on me. I'm 170 pounds of solid flab.
3: You just step this way, please.
0: Are you sure Pat Weaver likes golf, Bob? I hear he does a lot of fishing.
2: Forgive me. Are you sure Pat Weaver likes golf, Bob?

0: wrapped up in the story, Bob.
1: That's a monster, man.
2: It gets you right there, doesn't it? Oh, I love that. Wrapped up in the story. What a lie that is. You'll say anything to keep your job. Oh, now you know why it's the last show. Most programs go off in June, you know. Unless you have our age. Well, anyway, where were we?
0: Are you sure
2: this
0: Pat Weaver...
2: Sapphire's Folly.

0: fishing rod for $500.
1: No, that's too much.
0: Well, we have a glass fishing rod for $300. Or a steel rod for $200.
1: Look, what can I get for about $10?
0: A branch from a pussy willow tree with a pussy willow shaved off.
1: Never mind, we'll just browse around. We'll call you when we need you.
0: Yeah, very well. But we have many small items here, the kinds you can slip in your pocket. So let me warn you, there's a city ordinance against shoplifting.
1: Now, wait a minute. Are you saying I'm a crook?
0: I'm not saying anything, but I know one thing. You didn't get those mean, shifty little eyes counting marshmallows for the campfire girl.
1: Quiet, or I'll pull the string and your eyelashes will fall off.
2: Oh, come on, Rob. Let's look at this fishing tackle. There's some wonderful trout flies here.
0: Yes, that one you're looking at happens to be a royal coachman trout fly.
1: Pardon me. I think I know more about this than you do. That's a purple splendor trout fly, and it's not for mountain streams. It's for lake fishing. I happen to be an authority on fishing.
0: I can believe it.
1: You can?
0: Yes. Your nose looks like it's swimming upstream to spawn.
1: That does it. Come on, Bill. We'll take our business somewhere else. Who wants their stuff anyway?
0: And we have several items on sale at reduced prices.
1: Well, you can keep it. I wouldn't take anything from this store if you were giving it away. You've insulted me, you've questioned my honesty, and you've ridiculed me. I'll never come in this store again as long as I live.
0: Well, what an outburst. Sensitive little flower, wasn't he? Oh, you're back again. What is it this time?
1: Would you please validate my parking ticket?

0: Good afternoon. This is the National Broadcasting Company. One moment, I'll connect you. National Broadcasting Company. Yes, Mr. Smith, here's your party.
1: Hi, honey.
0: Oh, hello, Mr. Hope. What can I do for you?
1: Well, I'd like to see the president of the network.
0: The president?
1: Yes, the end of the season. I haven't heard that I'm going to be back in the air in the fall.
0: Oh, you don't have to worry, Mr. Hope. The big boss says you're the funniest comedian NBC ever had, and you get the biggest laughs of anybody in the business.
1: He said that? When?
0: Just this morning, on the phone. He was trying to trade you to CBS for Jack Benny.
1: Jack Benny? He's no comic. He couldn't even get a laugh when he was working under the name of Evelyn and her magic violin.
0: The president of CBS absolutely refused to do it.
1: Trying to trade me for Jack Benny. That's like swapping Marilyn Monroe and getting Ma Kettle.
0: Yeah, that's what the president of CBS said.
1: Whose side are you on? Look, just tell the big boss I'm here, will you?
0: He's not busy. You can go right in.
1: Thank you. Which way?
2: Right through the store, Mr. Hope.
1: Oh, hi, Mr. Weaver. Say, it's great to see you again. Wait a minute. You're not Mr. Weaver.
3: That is correct.
1: Well, who are you?
3: Allow me to introduce myself. You are in the presence of the wealthiest man in the universe, Hubert Updike III.
1: Well, you could have remained seated in your chair. Why do you stand up when you say your name?
3: Out of respect. I'm in my presence, too.
1: Well, I must be in the wrong office. I wanted to see the president of NBC.
3: I am the president of NBC and the owner. Dear old Dad bought it for me for my birthday.
1: Your father bought you NBC for your birthday? Your family must really be loaded.
3: Oh, we are. We have oodles and oodles and more oodles. We're so wealthy, we think Strike It Rich is a comedy show.
1: Well, I'm very happy to meet you, Mr. Updike. I have a present for you, too.
3: Yes? Well, what is it?
1: This bag of golf clubs.
3: Oh, what a shame. I already have some. Mater bought me a set of 4 golf clubs for Christmas.
1: Only 4 clubs?
3: Oh, they're beautiful ones. 3 of them have swimming pools.
1: Yes, they're the best kind. Now, then you do play golf, huh?
3: Oh, do I play? Oh, definitely. I belong to the most exclusive golf club in the world, the Lakeside Country Club. It was very expensive to build. It has 18 holes.

0: golf clubs have 18 holes.
1: Indoors?
0: Oh, yes, I've seen the place. Howard Hughes has the washroom concession. Yes.
1: Well, you know, it's the most exclusive club in the entire world. We just had a very successful membership drive.
0: Really?
1: Yes, we drove out 300 members.
0: You drove them out?
1: Yes. Well, we had to, you see. Several upstarts had managed to weasel in who only had $3 or $4 million. How sneaky can you get? Imagine only $3 or $4 million.
0: Yeah, you got to watch out for those wetbacks. Now, tell me, Hubert. How did your family make all their money?
1: In oil. You see, we've always been in oil. You've seen that famous sign, the flying red horse?
0: Yes.
1: Dad posed for it. Dear old Dad is still digging for oil, but he's getting very, very discouraged.
0: He's getting discouraged? Why?
1: Well, he keeps striking uranium.
0: Well, some people are just born unlucky. Now, what's wrong with uranium?
1: Well, nothing, except my family is very much against the atom bomb.
0: You're against the atom bomb? Why?
1: Well, we understand it kills rich people, too. And when dear old Dad heard that, he wrote a letter to the government. We're calling off the test.
0: You're calling off the test? How can you do that?
1: We're taking back Nevada.
0: Well, this has been very interesting, Hubert, and I'm glad you're the new owner of the network. I'll just leave these golf clubs, and I hope you'll keep me in mind when you need a comedian.
1: No. I'm afraid you're too late. I've just hired a comedian. In fact, he's in the next office now.
0: You've hired a comedian? Who is he?
1: Oh, he's a very funny chap with bulging eyes, a high voice, and a big black mustache.
0: Big black mustache? You don't mean... Oh, no, it can't be.
2: Wanna bet?
0: Colonna, you went behind my back and took my job away from me?
2: Well, the salary's very good, and I thought that...
0: Thief, double-crosser, rat, viper, skunk.
2: Keep going, you're getting warm.
0: Colonna, you're a low-down, despicable, crawling, two-faced snake in the grass.
2: Please, Hope, that's no way to talk to a man who was suffering from an incurable disease.
0: Oh, gee, I didn't know, Professor. You're suffering from an incurable disease? What is it?
2: Poverty.
0: Well, that does it, you double-crosser. I'm going to teach you a lesson. Put up your hands.
1: No, Mr. Hoop. Let's settle this.
0: What is it, a basketball game? What is that?
1: Let's settle this like gentlemen. There is no need for fisticuffs. I'll flip this coin, and the job goes to the winner. Call it.
0: Heads.
2: Tails. He got it. Went out the window. There it is. Way down there on the sidewalk.
0: Oh, did it come up heads or tails, Colonna? I can't see. Is it heads or tails?
2: Lean out the window a little further, Hope.
0: Well, I still can't see it.
2: Lean out a little further. A little further. Just a teensy-winsy bit further.
0: Whoops.
2: What do you know? He came up tails.

0: Say, by the way, I hope a lot of you listeners have had a chance to try Butter Dip since we told you about them last week. This brand new hot bread recipe created by Betty Crocker appears in May Ladies' Home Journal. 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
1: Oh, thanks for the memory. To all our loyal friends on whom our show depends, you've been just great, we'd like to state, as now the season ends. We thank you so much. You folks around the Las Vegas area, be over there on the 27th of April for the Damon Runyon Cancer Golf Fund and have a little putting match with Mr. Walter Winchell, one of my students. May 4th, we're going to be in Albuquerque for the Arthritis and Rheumatism Fund with a lot of stars. May the 7th in Tucson for a big show there for the Mental Health Hospital. Ladies and gentlemen, this is our last radio show for the season. I want to extend my sincere thanks to the American Dairy Association and the dairy farmers for making it all possible. My sincere thanks, too, to you at home for tuning us in every Thursday evening. Been a wonderful association with a lot of grand people. I don't even know when the hell the show is, you know. Like our writers, Nick Kenny and Snagwares, who have brought you all this drool. You might as well start over, you know. I don't even know when the hell the show is. This is an incorrigible audience. I can't work. Clear the studio and I'll go on. What is that, the noose for the last show? Say, come on. Let's get it, huh? Go.
2: Oh, thanks for the memory to all our loyal friends on whom our show depends. You've been just great, we'd like to state, as now the season ends, that we thank you very much.
1: April 27th, we'll be in the Las Vegas area. All you folks out there, we'll be at the Desert Inn for that big Damon Runyon Cancer Fund golf tournament with all the champions of the country. And I'll have my usual annual putting contest with Mr. Walter Winchell. I give him a handicap of two holes as usual. That's on April 27th. And May the 4th, we'll be in Albuquerque with a lot of stars for the Arthritis and Rheumatism Fund. And you folks around the Tucson area, be there May the 7th, the big show for the Mental Health Hospital. And ladies and gentlemen, this is our last radio show for the season. I want to extend my sincere thanks to the American Dairy Association and the dairy farmers for making it all possible. My sincere thanks, too, to you at home for tuning us in every Thursday evening. It's been a wonderful association with a lot of grand people who've worked very hard to bring you these weekly sessions. Like our writers, Norman Sullivan and Charles Lee, announcer Bill Goodwin, producer Jack Hope, engineers Johnny Pollock and Johnny Teal, sound man Parker Cannell, script girl Annie Wizen, NBC's Homer Welsh, and last but not least, our own Maggie Whiting and Les Brown on the band. Thanks from all of us for the memory of a grand season, and good night.
0: The American Dairy Association, the nation's dairy farmers, have brought you the Bob Hope Show, an NBC Radio Network production written by Norman Sullivan and Charles Lee, transcribed direct from Hollywood, California. Remember, never outgrow your need for milk.

0: Thank you, Les. Are you happy? Say, Jack, do you want to do that one Las Vegas line over with the audience? Seriously, I'd like to have you just help me with this joke because I lost it up. I was doing so much here tonight with publicity, I didn't even have a chance to look at this stuff real good, this monologue. So when we get to that one joke where I say, of course, out here, nobody's interested in where. It's really fabulous. They're paying such huge salaries. You can earn enough work in a week on the stage to spend 20 minutes at the roulette table. That's all.
1: Doing such heavy thinking lately. It's those long putts that are driving me mad.
0: Isn't that awful? Thank God I'm through. They're just about ready. I think a talent scout from Camarilla is following me around. Dee-da-da-da-dee-dee. When I do this joke, just give me a little bit of a laugh and nothing phony. Oh! Of course, out here, nobody's interested in working in television or radio or the movies anymore. Everybody wants to get into the new medium, Las Vegas. It's really fabulous. They're paying such huge salaries, you can earn enough work in a week. And I'll be back.

0: not you.
1: Not the guy who always says Les Brown reads badly. I ought to be ashamed of myself for ever ridiculing you. You ready now? Everybody alerted? You can't tell. I'm liable to read this right, and if I do, for God's sakes, grab it. Of course, out here, nobody's interested in working in television or radio or the movies anymore. Everybody wants to get into that new medium, Las Vegas. Oh, I want to tell you, it's really fabulous. They're paying such huge salaries, you can earn enough working a week on the stage to spend 20 minutes at the roulette table. Should have containers under the seats, don't you?
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0: Luck. What is it? What does it come from? What guides its strange path? This is the story of two men and the way of luck. There's Will Yard, big, raw-boned, confident. Will Yard, the beef grower, with his easy smile, his quick, strong movements.
1: Luck! There's no such thing as luck. You get what's coming to you, or you take it. I make my luck.
0: And there's Jennison, little and dry, with his twisted body, his thin voice.
2: Luck. It's all luck. You ain't got a chance without it. Look at me.
0: We find Jennison and Will Yard late one winter night with three other men in the back room of Peter's Mountain Store. They've been playing since early evening. Now it is almost dawn.
1: All right, I'll stand. What about you, Jennison? Cards have been running your way tonight.
2: You can't grudge me that, Will. I ain't had cards for a long time.
1: Well, all right, play them then. What are you going to do?
2: I'll call you.
1: You're a piker, Jen. There's three jacks.
2: I got a flush.
1: Well, even with the cards, he hasn't any guts. Where's your bottle, Peters? You get stingier all the time.
3: Yeah, I was telling Peters that only yesterday. Dipping the customers is one thing. Holding out on the liquor is something else.
4: Is that so? Well, you're hired to clean up around here, Tinker, not to do arithmetic. All right, are you birds playing poker or ain't you?
1: Yeah, Peters, push them out. This is where your cards stop, Jennison.
2: Nah, they won't. I'll be lucky tonight for the first time in years.
1: Lucky? You feel sorry for yourself, that's what you mean. And you call it luck.
2: Well, you're always talking big. Someday you'll come a cropper and find out a few things.
1: Not me, Jen. Not me. You with your twisted neck, maybe, but not me.
4: Never mind that. How many cards you want, Will?
1: Two.
4: Tinker?
5: Three.
4: You, Ed?
6: Two. And make them sweet. I don't trust any of you.
4: You, Jennison?
2: None. I'll stand.
1: None, eh? Are you going to bet or aren't you?
2: I'll start with ten.
5: I'm out.
4: I'll stay in.
6: That lets me out.
1: I'll raise you 20, Jennison.
2: I'll raise you 50.
4: I'll call.
1: 50? You're pretty sure, ain't you, Jennison? I think you're bluffing this time. I'll raise 100.
4: All right, boys, I can't go any higher. I'll just call again.
2: And 100 more.
4: Well, that lets me out.
1: Okay, I'll call you, Jennison. You're losing a lot of money this time.
2: Maybe I am. Maybe I'm not.
1: Well, get a look at these. 4 tens.
4: 4 tens?
1: That's pretty a picture as you'd see this side of North Gap. How about it, Jennison?
2: It's all right, Will. A good hand, but I got 4 queens.
1: You what? 4 queens? 4 queens you got, Jennison?
2: Yeah, look at them.
1: Yes, I can see them. Or else maybe I wouldn't have believed them. 4 queens, eh? Well, I've had enough. Where's my coat?
4: Over there on the barrel. Your grain bags, too. But wait a minute, Will. You ain't sore.
1: Who, me? No, I ain't sore. What do you think? The money is his, ain't it? No, I ain't sore. I'm just curious.
2: What do you mean?
1: Oh, nothing. I was just thinking about your luck.
4: Say, look, Will. While you're climbing into that coat of yours, why don't you have just one more before you go? Plenty of it, and it'll be cold going over the mountains. Come on, just a small one to help the sun up, eh?
1: Oh, never mind.
4: Well, you'll need it. It's a long, cold walk home in the snow.
1: Shut up, will you? I'm watching Jennison count. Lucky Jennison.
2: 5, 755, 765.
1: 765. And he calls it luck. Well, I'll be hanged if those 4 queens were luck.
6: Yard, old fella. Take a drink and pass the bottle.
2: Sure, Will. You'll be lucky next time.
1: I will, huh? Well, take it from me and put it in your pipes and smoke it, the whole lot of you. There's no such thing as luck, and a man's a fool who thinks there is. Good night.
4: Almighty Pete. I never can tell if that fella's had too much or not. He certainly gets ornery.
6: He's had plenty, all right, and he's sure mad. I wouldn't want to be walking home with him.
5: Oh, it beats me. You heard what he said. No such thing as luck. And him the luckiest devil that ever drew breath.
2: Yeah, right. It's funny, all right. Will saying that. And saying it to me. It's real funny. Yeah, help me on with my coat, will you, Ed?
6: Hmm?
2: Kind of hard to twist into it tonight. Must be the dampness making my neck worse.
7: Sure, I'll help you.
6: Well, got a good roll to warm your pockets with.
5: Blacker than the shades out now. How are you going, Jennison? On the mountain road?
2: Yeah, I always do.
5: Yeah, same as Will. If I was you, I shouldn't walk too fast on that mountain road. It's a narrow road for two. And by the looks of Will Yard when he left here, He wouldn't want having his heels trod on too much this morning.
2: I ain't afraid of Will Yard.
6: Maybe not, but I'd give him wide berth if I was you.
5: Yard's all right when he's sober, when he ain't got a grudge.
2: He ain't got a grudge against me just because I won tonight. He can't get mad at that.
6: Only you got to remember you're carrying quite a piece of money. And by the looks of Will Yard, he wasn't too certain yet who it belonged to.
2: It belongs to me. I own it. Will knows that.
4: Oh, Jennison, they're just being funny. Don't pay no attention. Hey, how about a quick one before you start, huh?
2: No, thanks, sir. Get along. Come to think of it, maybe I will. It's going to be cold over the mountain.
4: Sure it is. That's a boy. Here, I'll join you. Well, here's luck, Jennison.
2: Thanks.
4: You busy these days, Jennison? Got any fox traps out this year?
2: A few. I got a couple down near the pond.
5: The pond by the mountain road?
6: Yeah. Joe Schultz has been cutting ice through it.
2: Yeah, that's where my traps are. If I feel like it, when I come by there, I might have a look at them on the way over.
5: The pond, eh? That's where we'll search for him.
6: Yes, sir. We'll drag the pond. If he don't turn up in good time, with the money, you understand, we'll drag the pond and...
8: Oh, you going, Jennison?
2: Yeah, but you're wrong, I tell you, wrong. Will ain't gonna hurt me. I guess I better start.
4: Good night, Jen, and be careful.
2: Yeah, I will. Don't worry about that.
4: Well, I'm going to bed. You fellas can stay here and gab as long as you please. I'm tired of listening to you. Joe let that out when he begins to feel like going home. Oh, thank the Lord for Sunday.

0: Lucky Jennison. Well, this is a surprise.
1: Oh, well. I thought you were way ahead. What do you want?
0: Me? Me? What do I want? Why, nothing, Jennison. Nothing. What would I want?
1: Why, that is, I don't know. I just said it, that's all. I just didn't expect to see you.
0: I didn't know you were ahead of me, either.
1: Well, heck, what are we standing here for, like
0: a couple of strange dogs, that's what you mean, isn't it?
1: Yeah, I guess so.
0: Well, then come on, let's get going. Light's beginning to break.
1: You go ahead, Will. I'm a bit slower than you. I'll hold you back.
0: Oh, that's all right. I got nothing but time. I could be home now, but when I came past the Pittner place down at the bottom of the hill, I suddenly remember there's a little piece of money I've been owing him for a bunch of calves, and, well, I was figuring to pay up today. I just wanted him to know that I was... Oh, well.
1: That you were what, Will? Go on.
0: That I wasn't able to keep my word about paying him today. Just because I'd gone and lost the money sitting in a poker game. Like a fool.
1: It was just a run of luck. You know it was.
0: No, it wasn't luck. I was a fool to sit with you, and that's settled and done. There's no such thing as luck. A man gets what's coming to him in the long run.
1: Oh, you can't believe that. Look at me.
0: Yeah, look at me now. They'll tell you I'm lucky. That lucky son of a gun, Will Yard, that's what they'll say. But let me tell you the secret.
1: Yeah, but look at me. Look at me, Will. Look at my neck. My face. You say I ain't unlucky, hey?
0: It ain't unlucky, Miss Jen. You're always doing fool things, that's all. And you're lazy, Jen, and you know it. You'll never get ahead, and it ain't unluckiness either.
1: Yeah, I know, Will, but it ain't that I'm thinking of. I've never cared a shuck about that. I've never cared about anything till just lately. Not till...
0: Till Hetty Prohl came home from school with her hair up, huh?
1: I don't know what's making me talk like this to you, but, well, I'll tell you the living truth. Not till then. I love that girl.
0: You what? You love her. Look at you. A twisted neck. Face like that. You make me laugh.
1: Yeah, look at me. Look at me hard. Look at my neck and my face and say I ain't unlucky. Now, look here. I go by the judges every day almost. I'll go 5 miles out of my way to pass there. And I'll go in. She'll ask me in. And I'll sit there and I'll look at her. I'll see how her brown hair lays light and warm against her cheek. And I'll imagine how it would feel against my cheek. Me that's never felt a woman's hair. I'll sit there and talk. I can talk better than most men. I can talk with just as long as she don't look at me.
0: Talk, yes, talk. Talk. Yes, you can talk.
1: That's all right, but just the same, I'd make her a good husband.
0: Make her a husband? You!
1: All right. But I would. But the minute she looks at me...
0: Yeah, she laughs.
1: She don't. That's a lie. She don't laugh. No, sir. Only when I feel her looking at me, my twisted neck, well, you got the nerve to say I ain't unlucky? Is it my fault I was born like this?
0: You've made it worse by drinking, that's all I know. And then again, if it ain't your fault, it's the fault of somebody. It's pay for something. Accidents don't happen. Take me now. If I need what you call luck, why, I make it. Accidents?
1: Yeah.
0: I'd like to see the accident that would keep me from going right on ahead. And I'll keep on going ahead. I'm bound to. So you wonder how Hetty's hair would feel against a man's cheek, huh? Well, I know.
1: You know?
0: Yes. I felt it against mine night before last. When I asked her if she'd marry me, and she told me all right. That's the way with you, Jen. You wonder. And that's the way with me. I know.
1: That's true, Will.
0: It's true. We'll be married before the month's done.
1: Married? No, I'll be blasted if you will.
0: What are you going to do about it?
1: I don't know. What can I do? Look at me. I ain't anywhere near as big as you nor as stout, and on top of that, you got a gun.
0: That's just like you, Jen. There you are. There's my gun. Here, take it. Go on, close your hand on it. There. Now you've got it, Jen. Now what?
1: I'll tell you what. I'm going to point it at you, Will. At your heart. Like this.
0: All right.
1: With my finger on the trigger, see? And... You're lucky. Lucky. You know I can't do it. You know as well as I do I can't do it. In cold blood, you devil, you.
0: You poor snipe. As if you could imagine that anything you could do would... Ah, you make me sick. You never can carry a thing through.
2: No. No, I've never been able to carry a thing through yet. I know it as well as you do. I can't even carry through my one run of luck. Here, take the money I want tonight. Take it. It's yours.
0: I know that. I knew it all along. That last was too raw, those four queens. But you saved three of them out of your full house, three hands before. I knew it. But I never worried. I knew I'd get my money back. I knew you couldn't carry it through. But look here. I only want what's mine. You got some of your own in there now, Jen.
2: No. I don't want any part of it, Will. I won't touch it. I cheated.
0: Oh, don't be a fool. How much, Jen? All right, never mind. I know. Here you are. Now take it. Come on now. Shut up and come on along. Well, are you coming?
2: I ain't going on just now.
0: Not coming?
2: No. I got a couple of traps down there by the pond I'd like to have a look at before sunup. Oh, there's a blue fox on the mountain, Summers. Joe Schultz seen it less than a week ago. If I could get that fella.
0: You mean you want to hunt foxes now?
2: Yeah. It'll be full day soon. Say, Will, would you mind leaving me take one of them grain bags for a spell?
0: Why, sure.
2: Thanks. I tell you, if I had the luck to catch that blue one, I shouldn't want the whole township knowing about it, huh? You know, I could carry it home in this old bag with your name on it, and nobody'd be the wiser. See? Elmbrook Farm, William Yard, proprietor. And if you don't mind, I'd just as leave have your gun along in case that fox...
0: Fox? Jen, you ain't as scared of a fox.
2: No, only them blue ones, you know. I've heard say they ought to be shot in the eyes so as not to mar the pelt.
0: Oh. Well, I don't claim to know anything about such things. Go on, take the gun and welcome. Keep it. I make you a present.
2: No. That's all right. I'll see you later with it, all right. So long.
0: So long.
2: Oh, Will, one thing more, if you don't mind. Maybe you think it's funny, but I'd be obliged if you wasn't to say anything about it. About my handing back the money, you know, and all that.
0: Sure, not a word. Trust me. Now go on. Go along about your business. So long.
2: So long, Will. And I'm mighty grateful. Mighty grateful.
0: Say, there ain't much crust on the snow down there, is there?
2: No, it's sort of hard going. But I'll manage.
0: He'll manage, the fool. Look at him stumble. La di da da da da da. Fox hunting at this hour. Blue fox, shoot him in the eye. Sounds fishy to me. He's such a queer bird. I wonder.
1: Oh, Jen!
0: Let him be, the poor gutless fool with his luck and his no luck.

0: said I never could carry anything through. He said I was a poor snipe. I had no guts. He said I never could do anything to harm him. Well, that's what he thinks. That's what they all think. But they don't know. He don't know. There's something else in me. Something besides this twisted neck. Something nobody knows about. That's me.
1: That's right, Jennison. That's right. I'm the part of you that nobody knows. That you didn't know. And you can do this thing. I tell you, you can do it.
0: I can do it. I can.
1: They've shown you how, Jennison. Remember what they said. Yard's all right when he's sober. When he ain't got a grudge. They know you're carrying money, Jen.
0: Yeah, but I can fix that. Just a match. How pale it burns in this half-light. My hands are shaking so. What am I doing? Earning money. Me, Jennison, burning money. And it rushes away like dust. No trace of it. No trace at all. Now, I'll turn my pockets inside out and tear them.
1: Now, the pond, Jennison. Remember what they said. They'll search for you in the pond. They'll drag the pond if you don't turn up at home with the money. They will, Jennison. They'll guess what happened. They're expecting it.
0: It looks cold. That spot where Schultz has been cutting. And the ice is thinned over. It looks so black and cold.
1: You're not afraid of the water. Remember, he laughed at your neck and your face. He's strong, and he laughed at your weakness. All your life he's laughed at you. But, Jennison, you're not weak. You're stronger than he is.
0: I am. I am. And I am. I can do it. I will go on. First the stones. Plenty of them. They're frozen in the bank. But I can dig them out.
1: Yes, Jennison. You're stronger than he is. You have a brain. A brain that's going to destroy him. Go on, Jennison. Dig. Dig.
0: Yeah. I'll dig. I'll need lots of stone to fill this bag. Oh, look at my hands. They're torn. My nails are bleeding. But I don't feel them. I don't feel anything. I'm digging stones to fill that bag. The bag with Will's name on it.
1: You've thought out everything, Jennison. It's clever. It's the cleverest scheme in the world. You'll destroy him so he won't swagger and laugh again.
0: Only keep going. I can only carry it through.
1: You can, Jennison, because you're brave.
0: Yeah, I am. I know it. The others don't, but I do. Now, there are the stones. There's the gun. Will's gun. Yeah, but I ain't through. I gotta go up the road. Up to the road and back. So that there are two tracks down to the pond. And only one track back.
1: That's right, Jennison. Finish it. Finish him completely with that brain of yours. Nobody can guess now. Nobody. The tracks, the gun, the bag of stones.
0: Yeah, but the water. It's so cold. And the gun. Will it hurt?
1: Only for a minute, Jennison. But you're not afraid of pain. You have strength, Jennison. You're braver than anybody ever guessed. Jennison, picture what's going to happen. Just picture it. Think what they'll say. First, there'll be the sheriff. He'll say...
2: Jennison was shot down like a dog and thrown in the pond.
3: Look at that bag and gun!
4: Jennison never had a chance, poor devil. No gun, not very strong.
3: Oh, no, yeah, there was bad blood between them playing poker at my stall last night.
4: He must have thought he was safe enough coming down to the pond. Look at those tracks.
3: It's the brutalest thing as I've ever heard of. Of money, too. Look at his pockets.
2: Yard will pay for this, all right.
3: Let's lynch him. Let's bring him up. Come on, boys. Let's get with you.
1: That's what'll happen, Jennison. But that's not all. There'll be Hetty, too. Hetty Prohl. Think what she'll say when she hears.
5: Oh, hello, Sheriff.
4: Hello.
5: Father isn't in.
4: We ain't coming to see your father, Miss Hetty. He's really odd around here.
5: Why, yes, he's here. What are all those men doing here?
4: Never mind them, Miss Hetty. Just tell Will to step out for a minute. We got some business with him.
5: Why, of course. Will? Oh, Will?
6: Yeah, I'm coming. Well, hello, Sheriff. Need a little help running the law?
4: I want to know when you last saw Jennison.
6: Jennison? Why, I saw Jennison last night down at Peter's store. We had a little poker party.
4: That's all I wanted to know. Will Yard, in the name of the law, I arrest you for Jennison's murder.
5: Murder? Jennison murdered? No, it can't be.
6: Murder? Jennison murdered? Oh, now, look here.
4: Never mind the bluff, Will. Jennison was found in the pond this morning. Shot and sunk with a bag of stones. This your grain bag, ain't it?
6: Well, yeah. But...
4: Here's your .44 we found under the bushes. You must have needed money bad to do a thing like that.
6: I tell you, I didn't. I didn't do it. I can explain the bag and the gun. I gave them to Jennison. I did meet him on the road.
5: A murderer. You, Will Yard, a murderer.
6: No, Hetty, you must believe me. I didn't do it.
5: And Jennison was so sweet, so kind. Can't be true. Will, I hate you. I hate you. I hate you!

0: That's it, Jennison. That's the way it'll be. Will Yard hanged for murder. And Hetty, thinking of you, missing you. Well, the time's come, Jennison. Are you ready?
1: Yeah, I'm ready. Just tie this bag around my waist. It's heavy. It'll break the thin ice. And now the gun.
2: It's funny, I couldn't pull the trigger on Will.
0: Planned everything, Jennison. It's just right. Now, go on. Pull it.
2: I can pull it now. I can. No, no. That heart. That'd be too fast. And I've got to get to the water hole. Afterwards. No. Here in the chest. Much. No. The gun. In the butcher's. Now. Well, I can. The hole. I must take the hole. But these stones. They're heavy. They're holding me back. So far. I didn't know it was so far.
0: Jennison, don't give way. Keep going. Think what would happen if you gave way now.
2: Yeah, but I can't see. Maybe I've missed it.
0: No, it's just ahead. You're getting there. Go on. You're almost there.
2: Yeah. I'm making it. There's the hole. Now, Will, I'm blasted if you marry Harry. Your luck's changed.

0: fox hunting at this hour. Blue fox shoot him in the eye. Sounds fishy to me. He's such a queer bird. I wonder.
1: Oh, gent!
0: Oh, let him be, the poor gutless fool, with his luck and his no luck.
1: La ni na na.
2: Hello, Will!
1: Hello. Oh, it's you, Judge Brohl. What are you doing running people down at this time of the morning?
2: I just got in on the 5:58, and I'm going home. Jump in, I'll give you a lift.
1: Well, thanks. I could use one.
2: Oh, who's that going down the hill? Looks like Jennison.
1: Yeah, it is. We just came back from Peter's together.
2: Well, now, what on earth's he doing at this time of morning, going down to the pond with that grain bag?
1: He thinks he's got a fox down there in his trap. Blue one, he thinks, maybe. He just borrowed one of my bags and my old .44 to get it. You ever hear of shooting a blue fox through the eye?
2: Not unless you're a darn good shot. Is that what he's going to do?
1: That's what he said. He went off muttering to himself. He's a queer bird, isn't he?
2: Can't stand him for a cent. Too creepy. Here, jump in, will you?
1: Yeah.
2: Let's get out of here before he changes his mind and comes back. Two's company, three's a crowd. Can't stand him. Neither can Hetty.
1: Yeah, well, I don't wonder. Oh, I'm tired.
2: Well, let's go. You're pretty lucky, Will. You'd been on the road a long time this cold morning if I hadn't just happened along.
1: Yeah.
2: You're in luck.
1: Well, I don't know about the luck, but I'm grateful for the lift.
3: 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Tonight's production featured Walter Griset as Will Yard, Louis Van Ruten as Jennison, and Frank Reddick as The Voice. 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Next Thursday, we will present the world premiere of Beauty and the Beast, a radio opera written by Vittorio Giannini and Robert A. Simon for the Columbia Composers Commission. 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

0: It should have been an easy trip. It was the spring of 45. The war was almost over, and what few Japs were left that far south didn't figure to give us any trouble. I was first mate of the Hopi Victory, hauling cargo for the landings in the Philippines. But this trip, we detoured south to the tiny island of Karasuruti in the Moluccas to pick up a detachment of Rangers, a demolition team, and bring them up to Samar. We cleared for the north about 18:30 hours, and as darkness fell, I went out on deck. There, I found Lieutenant Drury, the Ranger CO, and his top sergeant watching Gam Kamura, the volcano over on the island.
1: Hi, McCallum.
2: Evening, mate.
1: Quite a sight, isn't it?
0: Sure is, but it'll get better. We passed closer to it off Tanati. In the dark, you can see the lava spouting like 4th of July.
1: We got a look at a small one back on Kazaruti. Inactive. This whole group of islands on both sides of the strait is volcanic, they tell me.
0: That's right.
3: Well, you can have my share of them. That big baby there used to keep us awake nights, rumbling.
1: Well, they aren't exactly conducive to peace of mind, I'll admit, Sergeant, but they're very interesting. I'd like a chance to study one more closely.
3: No, not for me, Lieutenant.
1: Well, probably won't get another chance now. The men all comfortable, Sergeant?
3: Well, it ain't the Queen Mary, sir, but they're okay.
0: Sorry. This baby wasn't meant for troop transport.
1: No matter. We're used to improvising. Well, night, gentlemen.
3: Night, sir.
0: Night, Drury. Nice guy.
3: The best. One of them guys with principles. Serious. You know, educated. Them kind usually get clobbered first thing. But he's come through. Plenty.
0: You have a time back there in Kazaruni?
3: Not much. Jap radio station. Half starved out already. Of course, they put up a fight. They always do. But not so bad. Hey, look at that thing. Belching smoke a mile high. Flashing like...
0: Yeah. Spectacular, all right.
3: Hey, Lieutenant, could I interest you in a human scalp tanned with mangrove bark? Got me a couple of extra back there. Sell one cheap.
0: Oh, thanks, Sergeant. I got one scalp. I hope that'll last me the rub. That night, for the first time since we left home, I couldn't get to sleep. I tried reading a while and gave that up, too. Finally, I got a cup of coffee and took one up to Hannigan on the bridge.
1: Hey, thanks, Mac. Just what I needed.
0: We sipped our coffee quietly. The bosun stood silently at the wheel. The time was over 425 hours. We were steaming up through the Molucca Passage. Course 1 degree true, speed 18 knots. A smooth, gentle swell. The phosphorescence in the bow wash was bright enough to show our hands and faces. It was peaceful.
4: Hey, Mac, you smell anything?
0: Coffee?
4: No, come here, stand over here.
0: Yeah, a little sulfur and something that smells like wet dust.
5: That's what I thought too, sir.
4: Well, couldn't it... Say, isn't there a volcano over there in Halmahera where you might be getting a little land breeze?
0: Yeah, but we passed it an hour back. I'll take it. I got him.
6: You guys spitting over the side up there?
0: What's the matter, Brown?
6: I just happened to notice my intake water's heating up.
0: How much?
6: Well, it's supposed to be about 25 degrees centigrade around here. It's 29 now. We're pulling sludge, too. Looks like pumice.
0: Okay. Guess you better call the captain, Hannigan.

0: Smell that, Captain?
1: Yes. You checked the ship, Mr. McCallum?
0: Yes, sir. Boyd and Foreman went over it, too. Nothing wrong.
1: Yes, well, stop the engines.
0: Yes, sir.
1: Mr. Hannigan, you checked our position?
2: Yes, Captain. It's verified here on the chart.
1: Sonic depth finder on, Mr. Grenji?
3: Yes, sir. Turned it on right away. Reads 1143 fathoms.
1: Let's see here. This is where we are, about 35 miles west of Gambaki and Halmahera. Nautical miles, that is.
0: Yes, sir.
1: Now, over here, you see, less than 3 miles northwest, you've got a Vigia. Somebody reported a shoal there once. Hasn't been found again since. Might be anywhere in the general vicinity. You see here, it's marked 18 fathoms.
0: E.D. Existence doubtful.
2: Reported February 1871. Well, if there is something there, it can't be anything but a submarine mountain. Not with those depths all around it.
1: Yes, probably volcanic. One of those buggers that push up, you know, and sink back down again. Got some of them up in the boonies. But all we've got to go on is this old captain that came through here in 1871. Probably a whaler. Didn't care where he was, so long as he had his foot on a fish.
2: You think he could have got his bearings in Halmahera?
0: Can't tell, I suppose.
1: Now, here's this old fella dawdling through here in February. Northwest monsoon at its height. Fairly good winds, mostly north or west to north. Current sets about 2 knots with the wind, so if he's out in his reckoning, you see, it's probably because he's farther over to the south and east than he thought. Like this.
2: Uh-huh. That puts us pretty close to the trouble. We can't go up to the southeast because we don't know how far out he was.
1: If he was out. Now, here, we could go this way, but it seems foolish to backtrack on our course, and then go west to get clear. Don't see why we wouldn't be safe if we cut across the angle to the southwest.
0: Sounds right to me, Captain.
2: Yes, sir, should be safe enough.
1: Well, let's hope so. Mr. Grandjean, stand by the depth finder and sing out if you get any shoaling.
2: Yes, sir.
0: The ship was at Dorn GQ with the engines stopped. An eerie ocean silence hung over everything. It was still dark, but a soft glimmer was beginning to show behind the peaks on Halmahera.
1: Start the engines. Half speed.
2: Yes, sir. Half speed.
0: The returning pulse of the engines, like a reviving heartbeat, seemed to bring the ship back to life.
1: You were about 225.
4: 225.
0: Our Pi Victory began to gather way, turning. The bosun got her around, met her, and settled on course. Hannigan stood by the bridge farm. For minutes, we stood quietly watching and waiting. Now there was a rosy smear in the east behind us, a gloaming on the sea. I could just make out the bow and a man silhouetted in the crow's nest above us.
2: Hannigan. Right, Ronnie. Engine room says 32 degrees centigrade, Captain.
0: Up 3 degrees.
1: Yeah. Stay on the phone, Mr. Hannigan. Report any change. In another few minutes, we'll be able to see a little more.
0: Captain, man in the crow's nest. He's waving.
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0: Rock stead ahead.
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7: Full left rudder.
0: We could see it now, not 500 yards ahead. Nothing in a nightmare had ever been so awful as that jagged, rocky crest hunching and lifting like the back of a great dawn lizard in the yellow light. It came fuming out of the sea, slimy with the first mud of creation. The slow swell pitched up on it. We could feel its deep, grumbling roar through the noise of the engines. The ship was turning now. No one spoke. We stared with slow understanding of the horror that began to form in all our minds. The monster was not a single peak. The ridge we'd seen coming up in the southwest was extending itself in a long curve of points and benches all across the south.

It was already too late. Clear across the red-pink wash of dawn, a black spur joined onto the east. And when we looked north, the swell was lipping up on a jag of new rock that thickened to the west and hooked on down into the southwest. The hope by victory was completely encircled. We were trapped in the middle of an emerging volcano.

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Observe speed laws, stay on your side of the road, and don't try to save time at the risk of losing a lifetime. Driving's more relaxed, more fun that way, and safer, too. And now, back to Escape and the second act of The Boiling Sea.

0: took a few seconds for the full impact of the situation to hit us. Encircled, trapped in a crater of jagged rising peaks on every quarter of the compass. Still, nobody said anything until Captain Hazard spoke in a quiet voice.
1: All right, stop the engine.
0: Then we all knew. The wash dropped away and the hope by victory settled, floating dead in a fuming black-brown lake that bubbled like mud coming to a boil. The terrible, stony rumbling jarred up through the soles of our shoes.
2: Well, I got you fellas into this.
3: Oh, no, Captain. You did the best you could.
0: How could anyone know where an uncharted mountain would come up out of the sea?
3: Hannigan.
4: I don't want to get you fellas too excited up there, but you better quit smoking. We're getting 68 degrees centigrade on this thing. Got any eggs you want boiled? What is going on up there?
3: Brownie, we're in a volcano.
4: Well, I always told you something like this would happen. You know, you gotta watch where you're going.
3: 68 degrees centigrade, sir.
1: Well, Jonah made it.
0: Yeah, we don't know. Maybe there's a hole in it somewhere. We can wait till it settles down. Get the boats out.
2: Yes, by golly. Maybe an idea, Mr. McCallum. If we do a good job of surveying, maybe they'll forgive us for getting into it in the first place.
0: No one mentioned the chance that we might never get out. We lived in the crater of a mountain in eruption. It was still working and thrusting, but its force had begun to die down. In the west and southwest, its highest peaks were maybe 50, 60 feet above the sea. In the north and northwest, much lower, we could see the swell breaking over it in places.
2: Mr. Hannigan, you will check and recheck the position.
3: Yes, Captain.
2: Mr. Grandjean, you will take bearings and measurements of the rim, starting at 0 degrees and working all around the compass.
5: Yes, sir.
2: Mr. McCallum, you will pass the word that we're going to try getting out of here just as soon as the first shock is over. Don't want them to think we're not doing anything.
0: Yes, sir.
2: Might let the people down in the engine room know, and the gun crew, and tell Lieutenant Drury and his Rangers.
0: Yes, sir.
2: All right. Thank you, gentlemen.
0: I carried the message to the other officers. Men were hanging over the rail, looking at the dead fish in the putrid water. Everybody was coughing. The sickly gases came up in spurts and slow blobs. Here and there, a small geyser pattered down stones and mud on the water. There was a wash of gloomy sun on the crags to the west. Beyond lay the glimmer of the Molucca Passage, like the hope of life itself. It seemed very distant now. At breakfast, the captain was still cheerful.
2: All right, gentlemen, we may as well eat. May not have another chance for a while.
0: What do you think, sir?
2: Well, looks as if the first one is about over. We'll get the boats out after breakfast. See if we can't find a hole in it. Just a western omelet for me, Mess.
5: What if we can't do that, sir?
2: Maybe we can find a place to get the boats across. Isn't far to Halmahera, you know, about 36 miles, but I'd hate to... Wish I knew more about how...

0: miners behave. It might sink down again in an hour or two, or it might keep building up.
1: Could I make a suggestion, Captain Hazard?
0: Yes, go ahead, Lieutenant Drury.
1: My boys are trained in demolition work. If we can find the right place, I think we might be able to blast a hole big enough for the ship to get through.
0: Yes, thank you, Lieutenant. Yes, we've been thinking the same thing. Only trouble is, a blast like that might set the whole business off. I suppose we'd better wait till we've tried everything else first.
2: We take the boats out right after breakfast, sir?
0: Yes, Mr. McCallum. You will take one and go north to the rim. Follow it to the east. Mr. Hannigan will take the other south and follow it west. Lieutenant Drury, a detail of your rangers can go in each boat.
2: What about communications, sir?
0: Yeah. Too bad we don't have radios in the boats. We'll have to use flare guns. One flare if you find a hole big enough for the ship. Confirm it with a hand lead. Then two flares to command. The usual recall signal.
2: Yes, sir.
0: Well, gentlemen, we're in God's hands now.

0: 50 yards, sir.
1: Ease her in slowly, bossing right into the rocks.
0: Yes, sir.
2: Take a look at that water, Mac. You ever see anything like it? Slimy, gas bubbling up.
1: Not very inviting. Take a look at what's ahead, Lieutenant.
3: Yeah. Doesn't look like any rock I've ever seen before. There's something monstrous, something tortured about it.
1: Yeah. It's all yours, Lieutenant.
3: Ready, Sergeant Voltaire?
4: Ready, sir.
1: Easy, Bowson. All right, Holden. Steady.
4: Guys, jump! Okay.
3: Good. Now hand over the picks. Get specimens of the rock. Voto, you're going up the top and check.
4: Yes.
1: This doesn't look very promising.
3: No, it's only 20 feet high, but we haven't got enough explosive to blast through here. Must be gaps somewhere.
1: There's Voltaire on top.
3: Voltaire, can you see anything?
4: It's about 40 feet across.
3: Any breaks to the east?
4: Can't see any. Can't tell for sure, though.
3: All right, come back. We'll go down farther.
1: We cruise slowly along the rim through the dirty, brown, black, simmering water, stopping every few hundred yards to break off specimens of rock. It was hot. We felt as if our bodies were drenched in a heated grease. The crater had a general downhill trend to the eastward. In the northeast sector, it came to what appeared its lowest point. Here, the swell broke clear across the shallow peaks.
3: This is the best place for blasting we've seen yet.
1: Yeah, it doesn't look bad. Might be possible.
3: Let me take four of my men on those rocks and try to find some likely openings for charges, just in case.
1: Okay. Move in close again, Boston. Listen, Drury. Those rocks are wet and that swell has plenty of power. Watch yourselves.
3: Don't worry about us, matey. We don't mind wet feet.
1: Uh-huh. Set her easy, Boston.
3: Okay, boys, over we go. Come on, get the lead out.
4: All right, men. Spring out. Look for cracks.
1: I'll hold her off, Bosun. You stand by with the line secured, ready to toss them just in case.
2: How about this, Mike? You think we'll have to try it?
1: Last resort. I don't know, Walt. Looks like maybe, unless Hannigan found something, we should have.
2: I don't know. Blasting in this stuff is like lighting a firecracker in a dynamite factory.
1: May have to take the chance.
2: Yeah. Now look back there toward the ship. A dirty yellow guck. We ought to break out the gas mask. We had gas masks. What was that?
5: An explosion, sir. Underneath us. The whole thing's going up.
2: No, no, it's sinking. Look, the men, they're sinking.
6: Draw that line, Bosun, hurry, heave. Drury, grab the line. Get your men on it. We'll pull you in. That's it. Pass it on, all of you. Hurry.
7: All right. They're all on. Heave. Bring them in. Heave, fast as you can.
8: Heave.
2: Okay, here's Drury.
7: Heave. Get him in. Hurry.
2: Come on, Drury. Come on. What's happening?
7: The whole thing's moving. Keep heaving.
2: Voto. Where's Voto?
9: We got him right here. Come on up. Heave.
7: Oh, God in heaven. Keep pulling, man. Keep pulling.
9: All right, here's the next one.
3: Better be closer than that three.
9: Yeah. All right, it's coming easier now. Here's another.
3: That's Hangley. Four.
9: Come on, fella. Grab, huh?
3: One more. Trouble.
7: So we can get out of here.
5: The line's coming too fast.
9: Hey,
3: Trouble. Where's Trouble?
7: Wait, Lieutenant. Stop him, Walt.
9: Hold it, Drury. You can't do it.
3: Trouble's still in there.
7: You can't go back in without a line. Tie it around his waist, Walt.
9: I'm going to.
7: All right, but tie into that line. Then we'll be able to haul you back.
1: They went over the side, disappearing into the murk on the sludgy water. The shocks were increasing in violence now. They jarred the teeth in our heads. We looked toward the ship and saw the western rim of the crater thrusting up in a great wall behind her. Then Walt's head appeared close to the boat, his face black, and he shook a hopeless no. He dived again two or three times and then let us pull him in. But Drury wouldn't give up.
7: Come on, pull him in.
5: He's fighting us.
7: Well, fight him back and get him into this boat.
5: Yes, sir.
7: Here, I'll give you a hand. He.
2: Let me go. We've
0: gotta get trouble. Let me go.
7: You can't waste any more time. Get in. It's no use, Drury.
0: But he's in there somewhere. We can't just let him stay there.
7: No, no. Come on. All right, bosun, take her out.
0: McCallum.
7: I'm sorry about trouble, Lieutenant, but he is one man. There are 100 men back there in the hope by victory.
0: Yeah. Sorry. It's getting worse every minute. If we're going to do anything, we got to do it fast.
5: Hey, look. Over there where the rock sank. That gap's big enough for the ship.
7: Yeah, maybe. But is it deep enough?
0: It's got to be. Whole thing may go up any minute like a Roman camp.
7: All right. Bosun, fire one flare. Walt, get the hand lead.
0: I've got it. All coiled.
7: Don't aim a drag at 10 fathoms. We'll quarter across the gap. Sing out if you feel anything.
1: The boat moved slowly across the old edge of the crater and out into the open sea. Walt, holding the lead line, shook his head at me. He felt nothing. I turned carefully in the swell and quartered back into the crater. I could see the Hope by Victory creeping toward us. She'd recalled Hannigan's boat and was dragging ahead of her in a narrow S-curve. They were like vessels under shellfire. The whole center of the crater was writhing with smoke and erupting geysers of mud and stone. We could see rocks falling on the deck. Behind the ship, the western crags now jutted 300 feet high, lifting and working in black agony. The ship was coming on fast. We were the last chance. Did you feel anything, Walt?
5: Nothing.
7: Can they make it, sir? I've got to. Fire two flares. And we'll stand out to sea and make a target for them.
5: They better hurry. This thing's about to blow its top.
7: All right, here too, Bosun. We'll stand here.
0: You'll never make it. That gap's too small.
7: It'll be a tight squeeze. The captain's got it perfectly centered.
0: Yeah, it'll be better. It's coming full speed if he misses.
7: Hannigan's through. Another minute, we'll know. Men, if they crash, we'll have to work fast.
0: Unless the shock is enough to set the whole thing off.
5: Here they come. The swell's breaking on the bow.
0: He's not slacking speed, and it's too small. It's too small.
5: They're in.
7: She's coming through. She's coming through.
6: Yes.
7: Sag that chance. We're not out of this yet.
0: Hey, he's not cutting his speed.
5: He's not going to leave us here.
7: Calm down. He's turning between the two boats. He'll get us on one side and Hannigan on the other.
0: Look. Captain signaling from the bridge.
7: Bosun, give her full speed. Give her everything you got. Parallel his course.
8: Hang fast the gist, Bob. And hang on. We'll pick you up later.
7: You heard him. Boat out, Drury, Walt. Help me get that line when it's thrown down and don't miss.
3: Right.
7: Here they are. Hold steady against the bow wash, Bosun. Hold her alongside. All right, here comes the line.
0: Got it!
7: Make fast. Hurry before we lose the slack. And make it good and fast. Give her the works, Bosun. Hold her in.
0: We're fast!
3: Brother, just in time.
7: All right, Bosun. We've cut the engine. We're under tow.

0: Man, man. So we ain't gonna sleep on a bed of coals tonight.
1: Brother, I ain't never felt anything so good as the pull on that line.
2: 20 knots, full speed. Pulling us away fast. Maybe 2 miles already.
1: You can't be too fast for me.
3: Just look at that thing, will you? It's an inferno.
2: Yeah, it's sure.
4: Look.

0: whole thing.
1: It did blow its top.
2: Walt, help the bosun with the tiller. Hold her in. Grab the guess rope, Drury. Help me knot it back as far as we can. And stay down, everybody. Stay down. There's a wave coming. A tidal wave.
0: Look at it.
2: Come on, pull. Now hold. All right, get down, everybody. Keep down.
3: We thought we were safe.
0: It's 50, 60, maybe 100 feet. We'll take the whole ship. Everything.
2: Keep down and hang on, then.
1: Here it comes. Here it comes. Look out!

0: That wave had lifted us to the level of the rail of the Hopi victory. But a seismic wave does not crest an open sea, so it came as one great smooth swell that lifted us high and passed and let us swoop back down again. A few minutes later, the ship picked us up, and we all paused to look back at the emblem of fire we left behind us.
1: Well, I guess maybe the captain was right. We must have been in the hands of God.
2: All except trouble.
0: Yeah. All except trouble.
3: Well, Lieutenant, you wanted to study a volcano close to?
2: Did I? Well, remind me, Votor, to cross that study off my list.

0: Escape, produced and directed by David Friedkin and Morton Fine, has brought you The Boiling Sea, a story by Vincent McHugh and adapted for radio by John Dunkel. Featured in the cast were Ted DeCorsia, Herb Butterfield, Harry Bartell, Herb Ellis, and Tony Barrett. Also heard were Jack Moyles, Clayton Post, and Jim Hayward. Your announcer, Bill Anders. The special music for Escape is composed and conducted by Leith Stevens. Next week.
1: You are stranded with a carnival just this side of the Iron Curtain, when out of nowhere a fortune is within your grasp, riding a number on a roulette wheel hundreds of feet high. 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

0: When it comes to the weekend, you want to cut loose and celebrate? We got the soundtrack for that. Hi, this is Dex. Timeless Oldies Variety Show, and it's heard on the weekend with laughs and games and stuff. 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
15: Ladies and gentlemen, the distinguished author, Mr. Aldous Huxley.
16: Brave New World is a fantastic parable about the dehumanization of human beings. In the negative utopia described in my story, man has been subordinated to his own inventions. Science, technology, social organization, these things have ceased to serve man. They have become his masters. A quarter of a century has passed since the book was published. In that time, our world has taken so many steps in the wrong direction that if I were writing today, I would date my story not 600 years in the future, but at the most 200. The price of liberty, and even of common humanity, is eternal vigilance.
17: 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We are proud to have Mr. Huxley as narrator for these broadcasts. Original music is composed and conducted by Bernard Herrmann.

0: This is Aldous Huxley, and these are the sounds of the brave new world, of test tube and decanter, of hissing injectors and gurgling blood substitute. The year is AF-632, 632 years after Ford. We are inside the London Hatchery and Conditioning Centre, and this is the fertilising room, an enormous laboratory where the temperature is never allowed to fall below 98.6. And here comes the director of hatcheries and conditioning in person, bringing with him a group
1: Tomorrow
0: of young
1: students.
0: Tomorrow
1: you will be settling down to serious work. Today I just want to give you a general idea of things. These are the incubators, and here is the week's supply of ova, kept at blood heat. Come along, boys. Now here, we immerse the eggs into a warm bouillon containing free-swimming spermatozoa. Immersion continues until the eggs are all fertilized. Ah, and over here, is where we bottle the alphas and betas. In short, gentlemen, the perfect process for manufacturing healthy babies. Are there any questions?
2: Sir, will you explain the Bakunovsky process?
1: I'm glad you asked that. Students, take this down. Bakunovsky's process. Where in olden times, one egg made one embryo which made one baby. Today, we've improved on all that. Now the egg will bud, will divide, from 8 to 96 buds, and every bud will grow into a perfectly formed embryo, and every embryo into a mature baby, making 96 human beings grow where only one grew before. Progress.
2: But what advantage is it, sir?
1: Oh, my good boy, can't you see? Where in olden times nature allowed us only to have twins or perhaps triplets or so, today we can create scores, yes, scores of identical individuals. We can manufacture men and women in uniform batches. Think of it. An entire factory staffed with the product of one single egg. 96 identical individuals working 96 identical machines. At last, society really knows where it stands. Remember, it was our Ford who gave us the concept of the assembly line when he was on Earth many centuries ago. And now, boys, we will go up to the bottling room, where we shall see how we create each class of society. Alphas, betas, deltas, etc. Come with me. Well, Lenina.
3: Oh, director.
1: Oh, charming, charming. What are you injecting into our embryos today, my dear? Typhoid antitoxin?
3: Yes, sir.
1: Are you busy this afternoon?
3: Oh, not after 5, sir.
1: Good. Suppose we get together, then, on the roof.
3: That would be fine.
1: I've admired you for some time, Lenina. I'm looking forward to a closer acquaintance.
3: Thank you, sir.
1: And now, boys, we're off to the bottling room.
4: You are a lucky girl. The director of hatcheries and conditioning.
5: Oh, hello, Fanny.
4: Oh, you can trust the director to be the perfect gentleman. I saw him pat you.
5: He wants me.
4: You see? That shows what he stands for. The strictest conventionality. And it's about time you started belonging to someone else, my dear.
5: But I like Henry Foster. We've only been with each other 4 months.
4: 4 months? Well, what would the district world controller say? You know how he disapproves anything intense or long-drawn. And it isn't as though there were anything painful or disagreeable about being with one or two other men besides Henry. After all, everyone belongs to everyone else.
5: You're quite right, Fanny, as usual.
4: Good girl.
5: Fanny, do you know Bernard Marx?
4: Bernard
5: Marx? Why not? Bernard's an Alpha Plus. Besides, he asked me to go to New Mexico, to the Savage Reservation with him.
4: But his reputation. They say he doesn't like obstacle golf.
5: Oh, they say.
4: And that he spends most of his time by himself alone. They say somebody made a mistake when he was still in the bottle. Thought he was a gamma and put alcohol into his blood substitute. That's why he's so stunted.
5: Oh, what nonsense.
4: Oh, very well, Lenina. It's your life, my dear. But I think you're heading for trouble.

0: And here we have the bottling room. Little embryos, carefully bottled, being rocked gently to and fro as they did in olden days when carried by their mothers. Now, boys, you must learn to distinguish between smut and science. I am going to use that word again. As scientists of tomorrow, you must learn to cope with it. Mother.
1: Oh.
0: There, that's better. As a matter of fact, there is an area in our world where humans are still viviparous, still give birth to their children. The Savage Reservation in New Mexico. I visited there once myself, many years ago. Dreadful, filthy place. Naturally, civilization has improved on all that. Ah, it is here we control the embryo's growth. Each batch carefully regulated to produce the exact class of citizen we desire. And here is our Mr. Henry Foster in charge of bottling. Oh, Henry.
2: Yes, sir.
0: Please explain the process to the students.
2: Oh, delighted, sir.
0: By the way, Henry, before you begin, I made a date with Lenina Crown this afternoon.
2: Oh, really? I'm delighted, sir. I'm sure you'll enjoy belonging to her.
0: Good. Very pneumatic girl. Now, please proceed.
2: This way, gentlemen. Here, we advance the process. One by one, the eggs are transferred from their test tubes into these larger decanters and moved along to the labelers, carefully labeled as to heredity, date of fertilization, sex, name, serial number. Gentlemen, there are 88 cubic feet of card index in this room. Now, here is where we actually predestine and condition. Nothing is so unstabilizing to society as unhappy people. We avoid all that by preconditioning our embryos. And now we are entering the heat conditioning room. Hot tunnels alternating with cool tunnels. Exposure to cold is accompanied by exposure to X-rays. By the time these babies are decanted, they have a perfect horror of cold. Thus, they are perfectly prepared to emigrate to the tropics to be miners and acetate silk spinners and steel workers.
0: And that is the secret of happiness and virtue, liking what you have got to do. All conditioning aims at that, making people like their unescapable social destiny. Oh, 10 to 3, boys. Time to visit the nurseries.
3: And so the director continued on his tour. Meanwhile, in his rooms high above the city, Bernard Marx nervously paced the floor.
4: I'm taking Lenina Crown in New Mexico with me, Helmholtz, to the Savage Reservation.
5: Well, it's about time.
4: What do you mean by that?
5: I'll be frank, Bernard. There's been a lot of talk about your behavior at the College of Emotional Engineering. Of course, I've been defending you.
4: And I'm supposed to be grateful? Because you're a successful Feelies writer? Because you're tall, well-built, have all the girls you want?
5: Oh, Bernard. Now, you know how I feel. I want to write. I mean, seriously, not slogans or feelies. I want to write something important.
4: Uh-huh.
5: Lately, I've been cutting out my committees and my girls. The director called me in just the other day.
4: Are you in trouble, too?
5: There's a poem I wrote, too emotional, he said. Mm. He gave me the lecture about being an alpha plus, about remembering to behave even as a little infant.
4: I know. I tried to explain to Lenina, but she doesn't understand, or won't understand. All those other men she belongs to, Henry Foster, Benito Hoover, they treat her like a side of beef. It's disgusting.
5: It's socially proper. We share and we share alike, remember?
4: But I want her for myself, alone.
5: Bernard, you're my closest friend. Now, you listen to me. You can't win this way. Follow the rules. Play the game. Be happy.

0: The nursery was on the fifth floor. The sign over the door said Neo-Pavlovian Conditioning Room. It was a large, bare room, very bright and sunny. Half a dozen nurses, trousered and jacketed in the regulation white viscose linen uniform, were engaged in setting out bowls of roses in a long row across the floor. The nurses stiffened to attention as the director of hatcheries and conditioning came in, followed by his students.
1: Set out the books.
0: In silence, the nurses obeyed his command. Between the rose bowls, the books were duly set out.
1: Now bring in the children.
0: They hurried out of the room and returned in a moment, each pushing a kind of tall, dumb waiter, laden on all its four wire-netted shelves, with eight-month-old babies, all exactly alike, a Bokanovsky group, and all, since their caste was Delta, dressed in khaki diapers.
1: Put them down on the floor. Now turn them so they can see the flowers and books.
0: Turned, the babies at once fell silent, then began to crawl towards those clusters of sleek colours, those shapes so gay and brilliant. From the ranks of the babies came little squeals of excitement, gurgles and twitterings of pleasure. The swiftest crawlers were already at their goal. Small hands reached out uncertainly, touched, grasped, unpetaling the roses, crumpling the illuminated pages of the books.
1: Watch carefully, students. All right, nurses, pull the lever. And now we proceed to rubbing the lesson with a mild electric shock. That's enough. All right, take them away, nurses. Observe. Henceforth, books and flowers will be associated in their minds with loud, unpleasant noises and electric shock. And after 200 repetitions of the same or a similar lesson, will be wedded forever. What man has joined, nature is powerless to put asunder. They'll be safe from books and botany all their lives.
2: But, sir, since these are lower caste children anyway and will never read, why bother to condition them against flowers?
1: Simple economics. If gammas, deltas, or even epsilons like flowers and nature, soon you'd see them wasting their time visiting the countryside. And of what economic use is that? A love of nature keeps no factories busy. It was decided to abolish it, at least among the lower classes. Any further questions?
3: Sir, would you tell us about sleep teaching?
1: I'm glad you asked that. The most ingenious development of all, sleep teaching, is given to all our children as they grow to maturity. A little voice murmurs slogans in their ear all the night long while they sleep. Of course, it's useless for teaching, but as a method for giving post-hypnotic suggestions, it is invaluable. It's what conditions our minds to love our future role in life. Now, boys, tell me some of the lessons we've all learned through sleep teaching.
3: A gram is better than a dam.
1: A good example. We have learned to take a gram of soma whenever we feel out of sorts. Euphoric, narcotic, pleasantly hallucinant. It transports our minds into a beautiful sleep filled with wonderful images. It gives a soma holiday, thus preventing unnecessary impulses such as anger, jealousy, envy, anxiety. Next.
2: Ending is better than mending.
1: Good. It's better to throw away something than to repair it. New clothing, new possessions, keep our factories humming, and make us happier. Next.
3: I'm glad I'm not a gamma.
1: Ah, yes. We're all taught in our sleep to enjoy our own caste, whatever it may be. Gammas are taught to think, I'm glad I'm not an epsilon. Betas learn to be glad they're not deltas or gammas.
2: And glad they're not alphas, because we alphas sometimes have to use our minds, and that's very painful.
1: Very good indeed. Well, students, I think our tour is over for today. I'm sure most of you have dates with pneumatic young ladies. Some, of course, will be wanting to get in a game of obstacle golf. But before we finish, I'd like to add a few footnotes to the things you've seen today. Today, we have a controlled society, a happy society. We have stability. Ah, there was a time when these things did not exist.
3: Didn't people grow old and feeble in those days, sir?
1: Indeed they did. Old men in the bad old days used to renounce, retire, take to religion, spend their time reading, thinking. Now such is progress. At 60, we have the tastes and the powers of a 17-year-old. Why, the old men have no time, no leisure from pleasure. Not a moment to sit down and think. They're much too busy scampering from feely to feely, from girl to pneumatic girl. Fortunate boys, no pains have been spared to make your lives emotionally easy, to preserve you as far as possible from having emotions at all. Ford's in his flivver, all's well with the world.
4: Ford's in his flivver, all's well with the world.
0: And solemnly and devoutly they made the sign of the tea and hurried off to join their fellow citizens at play.

0: In spite of Fanny's dire warnings, Lenina Crown made a date that evening with the eccentric Mr. Marx, partly to show Fanny her courage, and partly because she was curious. When they were safely in their helicopter and climbing above the city, she turned to him.
1: Shall we play escalator squash or go to the Feelies?
2: Escalator squash is a waste of time.
1: But what else is time for? All right, then, let's go to the Feelies. You know, they're showing Love on a Bearskin Rug, and everyone says it's terribly exciting. You can
2: Lenina,
1: actually
2: please,
1: feel...
2: couldn't we just go for a walk and be alone together?
1: But, Bernard, we'll be alone all night.
2: Well, I meant alone for talking.
1: Talking? What about... Oh, you're beginning to feel nasty, I can tell. Take a soma, Bernard.
2: I'd rather be myself. Myself and nasty, not somebody else, however jolly.
1: A gammon nine saves nine.
2: Oh, for Ford's sake, be quiet.
1: Bernard.
2: Lenina, don't you ever want to be just you? Not enslaved by your own conditioning to be free?
1: But I am free. I'm free to have the most wonderful time. Everybody's happy nowadays.
2: But wouldn't you like to be free to be happy in your own way and not somebody else's?
1: I simply don't understand you. Bernard, do you really like me? Everyone says I'm awfully pneumatic.

0: Eventually, Bernard took Lenina to the Westminster Abbey Cabaret, where Calvin Stopes and his 16 saxophonists were playing. Also featured was London's finest scent and colour organ, and all the latest synthetic music. With the aid of 4 Soma tablets, Bernard managed to spend a successful evening with the girl, and the next morning he agreed to apply at once for a permit to visit the Savage Reservation. He was quite nervous as he stood before the large desk of the Director of Hatcheries and Conditioning.
1: Oh, going to take Lenina Crown, I see.
2: Yes, sir.
1: Very pneumatic.
2: Yes, sir.
1: New Mexico Reservation. How long ago was it? Let me see. 20-25 years? I must have been your age then.
2: Sir?
1: I had the same idea as you. Wanted to have a look at the savages. Got a permit for New Mexico and went there for my summer holiday. With my girl of the moment. She was a beta minus, I think. Oh, yes. She had yellow hair and was especially pneumatic. Well, it was terrible. We rode about on horses and all that, and the last day of our stay, she got lost. Somewhere in those horrid mountains. Lost. We never did find her, poor girl. Must have fallen in some crevice. Yes, we searched for days, but no luck. Ugh. Miserable trip.
2: You must have had a terrible shock.
1: What? Oh, don't imagine there was anything unethical about it. Nothing emotional or long-drawn. It was all perfectly healthy and normal.
2: I'm sure it was, sir.
1: What's that? Oh. Mr. Marks, I should like to take this opportunity of saying I'm not at all pleased with the reports I receive of your behavior outside working hours. Alphas are so conditioned that they do not have to be infantile in their emotional behavior, but that is all the more reason for their making a special effort to conform. And so, Mr. Marks, I give you fair warning.
2: Yes, sir.
1: If ever I again hear of any lapse from a proper standard of infantile decorum, I shall ask for your transference to a subcenter, preferably to Iceland. Good morning.
0: The journey was quite uneventful. The Blue Pacific rocket lost 4 minutes in a tornado over Texas, but was able to land at Santa Fe less than 40 seconds behind schedule. Lenina and Bernard slept that night at Santa Fe, and Lenina was very happy.
3: Imagine 60 escalator squash racket courts in the hotel and obstacle and electromagnetic golf, too. Oh, Bernard, it's simply too lovely.
4: There will be no scent organs, television, or even hot water once we get out on the reservation.
3: I can stand it. You'll see. Only progress is lovely, isn't it?
0: They took a rocket ship into the interior, and from there they traveled on horseback. And all Bernard could think about was Iceland, and how cold and barren it would be. The director's warning had made him even quieter and more sullen than usual. And then, that evening, they reached their destination. Before them was the village of Malpais, situated on a mesa. Adobe hovels growing out of the stony ground, dust and squalor, and the smell of wood smoke.
3: What an awful place. I don't like it. Who's that man coming toward us?
2: He used to be our guide.
3: I'm frightened, Bernard.
2: Quiet.
3: We shouldn't have come.
5: Oh, good morrow. You're civilized, aren't you? You come from outside, from the other place?
2: My name is Bernard Marks. This is Lenina Crown.
3: Mm.
5: My name is John. Come with me.
3: He speaks English. That's strange.
2: Probably trained as a guide.
3: Where is he leading us?
2: To that hut, I believe. There seems to be some sort of activity over there.
3: Orgy! Porgy! Why, it's like our lower caste community sing. Only look! Now they're beating themselves with whips. Oh, no, Bernard!
2: It's got something to do with their religion. What a wonderful intensity of feeling it must generate. I often think one may have missed something in not having passions like that.
3: Nonsense. Bernard, what's wrong with that man?
4: Where? Oh, he's just old, that's all.
3: Old? But we don't look like that when we're old. He's so wrinkled, so... Oh, it's horrible.
4: That's because we age all at once. We stay 17 until we're 60 or so, and then...
3: And then we die, and they burn our bodies and recover the phosphorus for the good of the world state, just as it should be. But this...
4: What is it?
3: That woman! Oh, Bernard, no! Take me away! Take me away!
4: She's only nursing her baby, Lenina. That's her child. She's the mother.
3: Bernard, how can you be so vulgar? I think I'll be sick. Please, Bernard, anywhere. Anywhere.
5: Is something wrong?
4: I think we'd better take Lenina inside.
5: Over here. Follow me.
3: My soma. I'm out of soma. Bernard!
4: I'm sorry, Lenina. I didn't bring it.
5: Here. Inside. This is my home. This is my home. You are welcome to remain here.
6: John?
5: Yes, Mother?
3: Mother!
5: These are people from the outside, Mother. They have come to see the reservation.
6: From the other place? You're from the other place.
3: Don't come near me.
6: But don't you see, I'm from there, too. I'm civilized. I don't belong here. It's all a terrible mistake.
5: This is my mother, Linda.
4: Were you born here?
6: No! No, I tell you, I was decanted like normal people. Oh, thank Ford, someone has come. At last, thank Ford.
3: Bernard, please keep her away.
4: Could you tell us about yourself, please?
6: Well, I came here 25 years ago with a man. His name was Thomas. We went riding together on horses. There was a terrible storm. I got lost in this horrible place. It was the last day of our stay. He left me here, alone.
4: Lenina?
3: Yes?
4: You will be interested to know that our director of hatcheries and conditioning is named Thomas, and that he came here 25 years ago.
3: Oh, no.
4: And that...
3: It can't be.
4: But it is. Well, he told me so himself. What a discovery. This boy is our director's son. Our director is a father.
3: Oh, it's too horrible.
5: Mother, what is he saying?
4: Iceland. Iceland, indeed.
3: Bernard, stop it.
4: Well, we'll see who tells who where to go now. John.
5: Yes, sir?
4: How would you and your mother like to return to civilization?
6: Do you mean it? Oh, please, do you? Listen, they're crazy here. I was a beta minus. I always worked in the fertilizing room. I was a good worker. But how can I tell them? They don't understand. They mend things. They don't know what a helicopter is or soma. They have babies like dogs. Oh, it's too revolting. Oh, thank Ford. If it hadn't been for my son, for John, what a comfort he has been to me.
3: Your son? How can you? You a beta minus.
6: I know, but he's been a comfort to me just the same. If only I'd had soma. Oh, do you mean it? Will you take us back to civilization?
4: Of course. We'll leave tomorrow. You and your son back to civilization.

And Bernard was as good as his word. That very night, he and John and his mother and Lenina took the Blue Pacific Rocket to London. For Lenina, it was a happy trip, since she had taken 4 somers the minute they got back to the hotel. For John, it was a voyage of discovery. Poor Linda, his mother, could only weep for joy. But for Bernard, it was a moment of triumph. Triumph such as he had never known before.

0: 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A startling, shocking account of what can happen to our civilization 600 years in the future. And more importantly, a warning to all of us against the destruction of moral standards, family life, and the soul of man. Join us next week when we will continue with Part 2 of Aldous Huxley's terrifying forecast of the future of what could become the Brave New World. 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
1: 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Featured in the cast were Joseph Kearns, Bill Idelson, Gloria Henry, Charlotte Lawrence, Byron Kane, Sam Edwards, Jack Crucian, Vic Perrin, and Loreen Tuttle. Original music composed and conducted by Bernard Herrmann. This is the CBS Radio Network.

Undo, the magician. Good evening, ladies and gentlemen. We present for your enjoyment Chandu, the magician. Before our drama starts, we would like to ask you a question. Had you noticed, perhaps, how difficult it was to buy White King in the years we've just passed through? Other kinds of soaps on grocer shelves, often in abundance, but seemingly so little White King. Well, White King is made largely from precious nut and vegetable oils. These were scarce. We couldn't begin to fill demand for our soap. And we wouldn't sacrifice quality. The ladies who are our customers are intelligent people. And so when a package of White King did appear on a grocer's shelf, it was quickly bought and taken home and treasured, as perhaps no other soap has ever been. Maybe you haven't tried this different kind of soap. It will do so much of your work for you that you too will say, I love White King soap.

0: In the home of an Arab friend in Alexandria, Frank Chandler has learned of a fire which destroyed the Alexandria to Cairo train. Only the delay caused by the search for Chandler's sister, Dorothy Regent, lost in the native quarter, had prevented them from taking the doomed train. Now the party is seated in a cafe in Alexandria, a favorite of tourists. It is about noon. Chandu, the magician.
1: I thought you were in such a hurry to get to Cairo, Frank. We've been here almost an hour.
2: I am in a hurry, Dot, but I'm waiting for someone. Bob, you needn't keep peering around in that suspicious fashion. As you and Betty say, everything's under control.
3: You know, ever since the other night when he got Natasha away from that Arab, he thinks he's Sir Galahad or somebody. All he needs is a big white horse and boom.
4: Ignore her, Uncle Frank. Just ignore her.
3: You want me to tell him what you said about joining the Secret Service?
5: I don't. Let's drink our coffee in peace.
3: And don't you just love the sticky candy with dates in it?
5: Mmm. Who are you waiting for, Frank?
2: I don't know yet.
5: How will you know when he comes in, then?
2: Someone will tell me.
4: See what I mean, Betty? It's sure something to be on the inside of an honest-to-goodness mystery.
3: Even if you don't know what you're on the inside of.
2: Have some more candy, Betty.
4: And keep still, he means.
5: That's not very nice, Bobby.
4: Oh, she can take it, Mom. Well, didn't you and Uncle Frank used to needle each other when you were kids?
5: Well, to tell you the truth...
2: Well, if we'd realized we were setting a precedent, we'd have declared a very early truce.
3: You know, Uncle Frank, when you're like this, you're just like anybody else. Oh, poor Mother. Just when we're having fun.
2: That was a signal for me, Dot. The man I sent for has come in. So that's who he is. Good. Then we'll go now.
4: To Cairo?
2: Yes, we're going to drive.
3: Drive in Egypt? Why, that's sacrilegious.
2: We'll go out as if we were with the people at the next table. Yeah, just a minute till I leave some money for the check. All right.
4: Well, I see now why you wanted to sit so close to the door.
6: I hope the ladies and gentlemen will honor me by returning to my cafe.
5: Thank you.
2: Now, there's the car. Get in. Hurry.
3: You know, we didn't even say goodbye to Yusuf.
2: We didn't expect you or your mother to, Betty.
3: Why not?
2: Because you're women.
4: Take that, my girl. Oh. Say, Uncle Frank, you didn't see the man.
2: Oh, yes, I did. He's driving the car.
4: All that hoopla for a driver?
2: Don't you think it's worth it? To get one we know we can trust?
5: Good heavens! He isn't going to drive through these narrow streets at this speed, is he?
2: He's used to the streets, Dorothy. I must admit he can't go too fast to suit me right now.
3: Oh, he almost ran over those two men.
4: Well, you wouldn't think they'd sit down right in the middle of the street.
2: Well, they just sat down to read a letter.
4: Huh?
2: Well, look back.
4: Oh, how about that? Look, Betty.
2: Oh. Yeah, they've been doing that for thousands of years over here. And they can't see why the streets aren't as safe as the courtyards of their own home.
3: Oh, look over there, Mother.
5: Where, dear?
3: On the path. Those people walking along with a donkey. It's positively biblical.
2: Well, that footpath runs along beside the railway all the way to Cairo. Now, it's a great sight to see them like that when night comes. Their figures are silhouetted against the sky. You feel as if you were back in the year one.
5: Frank, look.
2: What is it, Bob? Well, that car behind us?
5: Yes. Do you suppose it's just a coincidence?
2: I was wondering about that myself. Nubar, turn to the right at the corner.
7: Aye, why, Effendi?
3: Oh, I wish I knew the Arabic for don't scrape the corners off the buildings as you go by. I bet it would come in very handy.
2: I'm sure it would. Yes, there they come. Left again, Nubar.
4: Well, who do you suppose it is this time?
2: I have a very definite idea. Nubar, we'll have to shake them off. Drive as fast as you can.

0: We're out of the city. Stop for nothing.
1: They're right in our tail. Give them the works, Nubar.
2: Oh, look at those chickens running. Mother, were you ever so excited?
0: Faster, Nubar. Faster.
3: If the tire should blow out, we'd all be killed.
0: Well, we can't stop now. Nubar, turn right ahead there and then to the left. You know the little square?
4: I know it.
0: Here we go. Now, now.
1: Yike, we've lost them.
2: No, we haven't either. There they are.
0: Left, Nubar. Quick.
3: Oh, look. They can't make the turn. Stop, Nubar. Stop.
0: No, no. Go on. Go ahead. We've got to get to Cairo.
1: This is Cairo. Looks just like the bazaar in Alexandria, if you want my opinion.
2: Well, would you rather just sit there in the hotel while Uncle Frank went to see the princess?
1: No, I guess not. But why do women always have to start out buying things?
2: You don't know how to have fun, does he, Mother? Mother!
3: Yes, dear? Oh, I'm sorry, I didn't hear you.
2: Are you all right? Nubar's right over there watching us like a hawk.
3: I know. I was just thinking. Maybe your father is somewhere right here in Cairo. Maybe today the princess will tell Uncle Frank where he is.
2: Wouldn't that be marvelous?
3: And yet, I can't see how he could be alive. 9 years and no word from him.
1: Well, what can we lose by hoping Dad's alive? That can't hurt anything.
2: The worst thing of all would be if he really is, and we can't find him.
1: Oh, why be such a drip? Look, Mom, buy her that piece of bright red silk. That'll give her a lift.
3: Oh, it's ridiculous to stand here in the middle of the bazaar talking about all this.
2: Nobody pays any attention to us. They don't seem to care whether we buy anything or not.
3: I can't believe that. I wonder why that little group of men is gathering over there.
1: Hey, a concert.
2: What?
1: Well, the guy in the middle of the street.
2: I wonder if he's a snake charmer or something.
1: Oh, listen, that's in India.
3: Oh, he's looking over at us.
1: Well, we're part of the audience. He probably makes most of his money from tourists.
3: Oh, well, shall we go? I don't like this crowd.
1: Oh, I'd kind of like to hear him, Mom.
2: Oh, yes, Mother. Can't we stay? We can go any time if you positively can't stand it.
3: Well, all
5: right. I tell a tale of Antar the Bedouin.
2: He's a storyteller. Aren't you glad we waited to see?
5: Hero of 1,000 battles. Strong and brave from many journeys across the desert. Beloved by 10,000 beautiful maidens. From Gibraltar to the Great Pyramid of Cheops.
6: Ah!
5: It happened in the reign of the Sultan Hussein, when men in the east and west struck with their swords at the heads of their brothers.
2: He must mean the war.
5: But
2: didn't some sultan die just a few years ago?
1: I don't know. But I bet this Antar was somebody way back when.
5: He followed her across the Mediterranean to the land of Iran. And there by day he concealed himself. And in the evening went with his lute to the garden of his lady. Fair was she as the lotus bud, and her cheek was as the soft white wing of the dove.
2: Mother, isn't this terrific? And he's marvelous looking, too.
5: Her tiny hands were like butterflies, and her feet tinkled with anklets of gold as she ran into the garden to meet him where the fountains played. Black were her eyes as the midnight skies, and her lips were scented with jasmine. Now you must know that in all the world none had a voice like that of Antar for sweetness. And love had made it even more tender. This is the song he sang in the garden of Persia under the moon.

0: just love it.
1: Oh, sure. Oh, Mom, look over here. That funny-looking sword right there.
2: Yes, I see it, but let's get Newbar and get back to the hotel.
3: Listen to me, beautiful one.
0: Oh, you are wonderful.
3: I am a prince. I wander over the earth seeking.
0: Oh, no, you must be more than just a storyteller.
3: You would like to see me again?
0: Why, yes, of course I would. Do you know my uncle?
3: I will come to you when I can.
2: Betty, come on, dear. We must...
4: Oh, Bob. Call a policeman. Oh, if Frank were only here.
1: What's the matter, Mom? Quick, what is it?
0: Yes, darling, tell us.
4: Well, that storyteller, where did he go?
0: Oh, I don't know. He was here just a second ago. Why?
4: He had on a ring that belonged to your father.

Before we bring to a close our drama this evening, may I say something to the ladies on the subject of hands? There is an extra special quality in White King soap that is extra specially kind to hands. And I'll tell you what it is. If you use the kind of soap that needs hot water to make it work, your hands are likely to be rough and red, no matter what kind of soap it is, or what claims are made for it, or what it contains. But listen, White King, with its nut and vegetable oils, doesn't need hot water. In washing machine or dishpan, for heavy clothes or filmy, fragile things, White King washes the dirt away in water that's just about body temperature. Ever hear of anything like that? No wonder millions and millions of ladies say, "I love White King soap." That's what you'll say, too. Chandu the Magician is produced and directed by Cyril Armbrister. The makers of White King invite you to listen tomorrow at this time when the story resumes. Chandu the Magician. 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

0: Let me tell you about Cairo and a dancing girl called Zia. Now, in Hollywood, I'd seen them all, and there wasn't one that didn't have a figure like a sour eggplant compared to this dish.
1: So now, starring Jack Moyles, we bring you transcribed Anthony Ellis's comedy, Zia's Dream.

0: Anybody want to know anything about Cairo? Egypt, Cairo? Just ask me. I'm a walking Baedeker's. If you're interested, I was stationed there at the end of the war. Kind of a liaison between the British and us. And by liaison, I mean I was a first lieutenant attached to the staff of a general who had a thirst for good scotch, cold beer, and attractive women. Cairo was a British post then, so you can see there had to be plenty of liaison for us few Americans. Like the general said when he first called me into his office.
1: Who are you?
0: Lieutenant McQueen reporting for duty, sir.
1: That's what I thought. It says here in your papers, it says, Lieutenant, that in civilian life you were a Hollywood agent. Is that correct?
0: Correct, sir.
1: You know your way around, Lieutenant.
0: In Hollywood, I know my way around, sir.
1: Wine, women, and song, huh?
0: If you want to put it that way, sir.
1: I want to put it that way.
0: Okay, sir.
1: We need some of that around here, Lieutenant. I want you to know your way around Cairo, and incidentally, your first duty will be to get me a case of whiskey. Good whiskey, understand?
0: I'll try, sir.
1: Don't try, do. As of now, Lieutenant, you're my adjutant. Last man was broken for incompetence. Do I make myself clear?
0: Yes, sir.
1: I'll give you 1 week to get yourself acclimated.
0: Thank you, sir.
1: Dismissed.
0: Now, you shouldn't get the idea that the general was off his rocker. He'd been wounded and decorated early in the campaign, and because he was a tough old devil, he refused to be shipped home. So it was sort of like putting him out to pasture out there in Cairo. Maybe he was plain bored, or maybe he just didn't care. Anyway, he figured I was the man for the job, and that was that. I was adjutant, liaison, and planning officer all in one. Oh, that last one's what I want to tell you about. I guess I'd been with the old man for about a month when I heard about the dancer. Not just a dancer, but really something. She was working out in a place called Mahmoud's, a cross between Ciro's and Minsky's. It was in the center of the Arab city and a place where most officers didn't go. I'd made some connections, so we went. Her name was Zia, and was she something?
1: I'd like to meet her.
0: Gee, I don't know about that, General. From what I hear...
1: I want to meet her.
0: Yes, sir.
1: Very good. Very, very good. Wonderful.
0: I'll see what I can do, General.
2: The Effendi desires...
0: Well, it's not me, Mahmoud. It's the General. He wants to meet Zia.
2: I will ask her if she so desires, Effendi.
0: Oh, do me a favor, buddy. Don't let her say no. There's 5 piastres talari in it for you, and I don't want to lose my job.
2: It shall be as you wish, Effendi.
0: When Zia came over to me, my agent blood started into work. The general wanted to meet her, but I wanted to sign her up. She was a gold mine if I could get her back to the States under personal contract. But first things first... We walked over to the general's table. General Nelson, may I present Zia?
1: My dear, won't you join us?
3: The general is too kind.
1: Champagne, Lieutenant. That is, if you care for champagne, mademoiselle.
3: It is very quenching to the thirst. I should be most pleased.
0: Mahmoud.
2: Effendi desires...
0: Champagne.
2: It shall be as you wish.
1: Tell me... Mademoiselle,
3: Zia. Please. I am always called Zia.
1: Well, Zia, where do you learn to dance like that? it's terrific.
3: It is a thing that I was taught in my very youthful days, General. I am so glad that you find it enjoyable.
1: Oh, it's the most sensational thing I've ever seen.
0: Imagine how that'd go over in the States, sir, huh? Hollywood.
1: Lieutenant McQueen was a Hollywood agent, my dear. He can't forget.
3: That is where the films are made, is not?
0: That's the place, Ian. Yeah.
3: You think they would like my dance there?
0: Why, they'd eat it up.
3: Tell me, what is an agent?
0: Well, agents kind of manage the affairs of the stars. You know, see that they get the right kind of money for what they do.
3: One needs an agent for this.
0: It helps.
3: Here in Cairo... I do not need an agent. And you see, They devour me every night.
1: Charming. Bless me. It's charming. That puts you in your place, McQueen.
2: Yeah. The champagne, Effendi.
1: Oh, fine, fine. Open it up.
2: As the Effendi desires.
1: McQueen, I'm expecting an important military cable. I think you better go back to headquarters and see if it's arrived.
0: Oh, but sir...
1: McQueen.
0: Yes, sir. Excuse me, please, Zia. Duty.
3: But I am so disappointed.
0: Oh, it's been a real pleasure. I hope we meet again.
1: Lieutenant?
0: Yes, sir. I left the general batting his eyes at Zia and went back to headquarters, where I played gin with another army remittance man till 2 a.m., that's about the time the general rolled in. He wasn't blind drunk, but he wasn't stone sober either.
1: Close the door, McQueen. Wham!
0: Yes, sir.
1: She's just terrific.
0: Yes, sir.
1: That's a woman, McQueen.
0: Yes, sir.
1: I stayed through three more dances, and each time she came back and sat with me. Lieutenant, I've got to get to know that girl better.
0: Oh, yes, sir.
1: I want you to find out for me.
0: Seems to me, sir, you spent enough time to get the answers yourself.
1: That's insubordination, McQueen.
0: Sorry, sir.
1: You know what I mean. Where she lives. Man in my position can't lower his... dignity. Not with a woman of that caliber. This is Egypt, son. Egypt, land of the mosque and the pharaoh. Delicacy, convention, up to a point. Well, you pave the way, McQueen. Find out what she likes. Flowers, perfume, that kind of thing.
0: So like maneuvers, scouting parties.
1: Yeah, exactly.
0: Yes.
1: She's a doll, son. A woman of grace and culture. A princess. Now, you'll get to work on it tomorrow, the first thing.
0: Yes, sir.
1: And I want to see some results when we get back tomorrow night.
0: Tonight, sir.
1: Tonight. Now, Lieutenant, play me up to her. You know, older man, security, dignity, wisdom. No, I don't have to tell you. You sell me.
0: Well, I handled a character actor once. He was a lot like you. I know the approach.
1: Good. Well, yeah, I'm going to turn in. See you in the morning, McQueen.
0: It took me a couple of hours next day to find out where Zia lived, and I went there. It was kind of a castle with about 10 acres of grounds. Out in the driveway, a couple of flunkies were polishing up a Rolls Royce, and there was another Rolls sticking its nose out of the 8-car garage. Well, I went in and got myself announced. A couple of beauties showed me to a sitting room about the size of Grand Central. And they began to give me the Arabian Nights treatment. You know, candy, dates, wine. After about 10 minutes, Zia came in. She looked even better in daylight.
3: Lieutenant, how delightfully surprised. You do me too much honor.
0: Good morning, Zia.
3: Please, sit down.
0: Well, it's quite a place you've got.
3: I'm glad it pleases you.
0: Yeah, I see what you mean. Not needing an agent. You do all right.
3: And how is the dear old gentleman? The general.
0: A little hungover, I'm afraid, but otherwise fine.
3: He's very sweet.
0: He thinks you are, too. As a matter of fact, well, I'll give it to you straight. He sent me here to pave the way, if you get what I mean. He wants to know you better.
3: How quaint. He sent you to do this for him?
0: Yeah.
3: And you? You do not wish to know me better?
0: Well, I'm a lieutenant. He's a general.
3: That does not matter to me.
0: Well...
3: Wait. I have a delicious idea. We will drive to the pyramid, you and I. And you will tell me about yourself. And about America. And Hollywood. And agents.
0: Gee, I don't know. The general might not like it.
3: But I will, Lieutenant.
0: Well, I guess it's in the line of duty.
3: You know, I find you much prettier than your general. I think I want to get to know you better.
4: We will return to romance and our story, Zia's Dream, in just a moment. And now for the second act of Romance.

0: Well, we drove out to the pyramid. Her Rolls Royce was well equipped, built-in bar, radio, telephone, snack bar, everything. I told her about Hollywood and she couldn't get enough of it. The morning went in a hurry and half the afternoon. I was on my fourth martini when she said...
1: How much I would love to come to your Hollywood.
0: Oh, baby, just say the word and you're as good as there.
1: But I could not.
0: Sure you could. I could pull strings. You can get in easy.
1: Oh, it is not that. My friends here in Cairo, they would be so unhappy.
0: So send them penny postcards. Oh, listen, the studio would pay you $100,000 for one picture. I know they would. You could do a week in Las Vegas. We'd name our own price.
1: And you would be my agent?
0: Well, sure, if you want.
1: It is a lovely dream that must remain just so. I could not leave.
0: Why? You want to go? Now, with your talent and my agenting, oh, honey, we'd kill him.
1: My friends would not approve. They believe America to be the breeding place of the infidel.
0: So we got a couple of infidels. Okay, I'll keep you away from them.
1: You do not understand. They have done so much for me. If I left, I would have nothing on my return.
0: Look, what do you make here? How much?
1: Mahmoud gives me 50 talari every week.
0: Holy, you live on that? How come the car, the house?
1: Oh, those are presents from my dear friends. The house, the one you have seen, was given to by Sheikh Ali Rashid. My house by the seaside is a gift from Prince Ramud bin Ramud. This car was given by Prince Hamid al-Hassan, as well as the yacht. There are other friends as well.
0: You got nice friends.
1: They would be unhappy to see me leave.
0: Yeah. I still don't get it. Why work? You don't have to.
1: It is my living. I could not accept presents and not work.
0: They wouldn't believe you for real in Hollywood.
1: For real?
0: No, skip it.
1: Your Hollywood sounds very nice, but I am afraid I could never be as happy there as I am here.
0: Honey, I hate to admit it, but you're right. Oh, hey, look at the time. I gotta get back. General will be chewing his desk. Uh-oh. I forgot I'm supposed to be talking him up. He expects to see you tonight. He wants to bring you some kind of a present. What do you like?
1: I have never owned a nice big American car, perhaps.
0: Flowers. Perfume?
1: I would like you to bring flowers, perfume, the general, an American car, or perhaps another yacht.
0: Oh, honey, be serious, will you? This is my job.
1: You are coming to Mahmoud tonight?
0: None of the general has anything to say about it.
1: Then I do not care to see him.
0: Well, look, if he brings you a bottle of perfume, but it's really for me, he gives it to you. Would that be okay?
1: You will come with him?
0: If you won't see him without me, I guess I'll have to.
1: You may bring perfume.
0: Okay. Oh, listen, I've had a swell time. You're a real swell kid.
1: You are a real swell kid also, Lieutenant. And you may kiss me if you desire.
0: I desire. Then she dropped me off at headquarters. The general had already broken a staff sergeant down to buck private and was in the middle of straining international relations with an English brigadier.
2: I don't care what the British government thinks, General. The answer is no. Blast it, sir. Yes, blast it. You can say anything you want. The answer is no.
3: Oh, it's a blasted unfair position to take, sir.
2: Tough. That's the way it is.
3: Well, if this is an indication of American cooperation, sir, blast it, sir. You're devilish unfriendly.
2: Don't just stand there, McQueen. Open the door for the general. He's leaving.
3: Oh, by. Blast it.
2: And where have you been?
0: Following orders, sir.
2: It's 4 o'clock.
0: Well, she was difficult to convince, sir.
2: Well, you convinced her?
0: Partially, I think, sir. She'll expect you tonight, but...
2: But what?
0: Well, sir, she thinks I should be there, too.
2: You have been drinking.
0: Well, she offered me a martini, sir.
2: Lieutenant, how would you like to be transferred to Alaska?
0: Oh, I wouldn't like that, sir.
2: Your chances are excellent.
0: Well, if I may explain, sir.
2: You have 1 minute.
0: Zia is very shy. From the way she spoke, I got the idea that you were quite right in sending me over to sort of pave the way. She's a little afraid of you.
2: Afraid of me?
0: Yes, sir. The great American general, as she says it.
2: Oh, yes.
0: He couldn't possibly be interested in me. Then she said she'd like to see you again, but, well, people might talk, and it'd be bad for her job.
2: It'd be bad for her job. Yeah,
0: but if I were to be there, too, it'd be all right.
2: McQueen, I misjudged you.
0: No, it's really nothing, sir. Oh, and I might suggest Essence of Dusk Musk. Seems to be one of her favorite perfumes.
2: Oh, it does, huh? Dusk Musk, huh? Well, see to it, Lieutenant. We'll dine at Mahmoud's.
0: They've got a name for generals like Nelson. I read it once in a doctor's manual. Schizophrenic, I think they call it. Split personality. With a general, it was a stinker 1 minute, more of a stinker the next. Anyway, I went out and bought the perfume, threw in a bunch of roses for luck, and a couple of hours later, we were sitting at our table at Mahmoud's.
2: Wham! Hot wham!
0: Yes, sir.
2: Well, get with it, boy. Get with it. That girl makes me feel 20 years younger. Oh, very fine. Fine, very fine. I like it. Oh, McQueen, she's coming over.
1: My dear General Lieutenant, how lovely to see you again.
2: Sit down, Zia. You were ravishing. Simply ravishing. Oh, I presume to bring you a small token of my esteem. Oh. I hope you will accept it.
1: But you are too sweet. Oh, you should not have done this. I'm not used to receiving presents this way.
0: Champagne bubbles went down the wrong way.
2: As I say, it's only a token, Zia. Perhaps someday you will allow me to give you something that is more fitting.
1: I think, General, that you are a very wicked and dangerous man for a girl like me. Yeah. Tell me, what are you when you are not a man of war?
2: Didn't you tell her, McQueen?
0: Well, I didn't know, sir. You never told me.
2: I'm in business. Mostly retired. I clip coupons in stocks, you know. Wall Street, oil wells.
1: Oil wells?
0: I don't have to tell you, after that, everything ran like a dream. It wasn't that Zia lost interest in me, but she found something in the general. What it meant to me was the last hope of getting her back to Hollywood under personal contract. But as an agent, you learn to be a philosopher. And as a lieutenant, what are you going to do? A couple of months later, I got my orders to be shipped back to the States for removal to civilian life. A couple of days before I left, I got a message from Zia. She wanted me to call. I did.
1: It is very kind of you, Lieutenant.
0: Oh, forget it. I kind of wanted to see you again anyway before I left.
1: You are going back to Hollywood?
0: Yeah.
1: I envy you.
0: Well, just say the word, you can come with me.
1: No, my friend.
0: Oh, yeah, the general. I don't see much of him these days. How is he?
1: Very well. Did you see my new Cadillac car when you came in?
0: Oh, yeah, very pretty.
1: Lieutenant, will you do something for me when you reach your Hollywood?
0: Sure, honey, sure.
1: It is an errand of trust that I give you. I can trust you. Can I not?
0: Just like a brother.
1: Send me a picture of Gary Cooper.
0: Why not?
1: Thank you. He's my most favorite man.
0: Is that all you wanted to see me about?
1: Yes, that was all. You are very sweet, Lieutenant. I wish that you had a great deal of money.
0: So do I.
1: No, the general.
0: The oil wells, huh?
1: Oh, yes. He's very, very rich. Much more so than any of the others. Besides, he's a wonderfully young, elderly gentleman. We shall be very happy.
0: Well, I'm glad for you both. I was beginning to feel sorry for that old goat.
2: I heard that, McQueen. Breach of conduct.
1: My sweet Miss, I did not expect you this morning.
2: What's he doing here?
1: I wanted to tell him about my great happiness. It was he who brought us together, my colleague.
2: Oh, yeah.
0: Well, I'll be going now.
2: You're leaving the day after tomorrow, McQueen?
0: Yes, sir.
2: All right. We'll forget your breach of conduct. I may not see you again. Z and I are taking a yachting trip. Good luck. We'll send you a wedding announcement.
0: Fine. Wedding announcement? You're kidding.
1: We're not kidding. It is true.
2: Any objections, Lieutenant?
0: No, sir. No. None at all. Congratulations.
2: Thank you. Dismissed, Lieutenant McQueen.
0: And that's about it. Except a couple of months ago, I received an announcement of the fifth child, a son born to General and Mrs. Nelson. Oh, yes, they're still living in Cairo. The General's retired now. I guess it goes to show you something, but I can't figure what. It shows you all the world loves oil wells, I guess.

Romance is produced and directed by Norman McDonald, with editorial supervision by Hep Mannheim. You have heard Zia's Dream, specially written for Romance by Anthony Ellis, starring Jack Moyles. Featured in the cast were John Daner, Virginia Gregg, Jack Crucian, and Ben Wright. 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
1: Screen Directors Playhouse, stars Bob Hope, Jane Russell, production The Pale Face, director Norman MacLeod...

The Hollywood Screen Directors present The Reason the West Went Wild, the motion picture comedy The Pale Face, starring Bob Hope and Jane Russell in their original roles of Painless Peter Potter and Calamity Jane.

0: It's the Old West. The rootin', tootin', shootin' Old West. And there's trouble in the Indian country. Thousands of settlers are in danger because a band of renegade whites is smuggling rifles and dynamite to the Indians. In desperation, the governor has sent for the one person who might seek out the ringleaders, the famous two-gun frontier gal, Calamity Jane.
1: Jane, in here, the back way.
2: The governor's mansion. First time I ever walked in here of my own free will, with my guns on.
1: Jane, have you ever heard of a man named Preston? Well, we think he's heading up a gang that's smuggling guns and dynamite to the Indians.
2: Well, why don't you stop him?
1: We can't. Every agent we've sent out has been murdered. Help us and the government will show its gratitude by freeing you of all charges.
2: Well, why pick on me?
1: Because you're the best shot in the country.
2: Suppose I take your offer.
1: There's a wagon train going west to Indian country from Deerfield. You'll join it. You must disguise yourself. And it's important that you get yourself a husband, too.
2: A husband? Why?
1: Well, Jane, it's secrecy we want. As man and wife, you'll be lost in the crowd. You leave for Fort Deerfield on the next stage.
0: So, Calamity Jane, in disguise, heads for Fort Deerfield to get her man. But somebody else in Fort Deerfield gets his man, too. It's Painless Peter Potter, the dentist.
3: Yes, sir. This will be the first tooth I ever pulled in Fort Deerfield.
4: You ever pulled him anywhere else?
3: Why, of course, my friend. Can't you see my sign? Painless Peter Potter. I pull teeth without pain. They wouldn't let me play this part till I left Pepsodent. Now, if you'll open wide.
4: Yeah, just remember this gun in my lap while you're looking. You see, it's this one right here, right next to the...
3: Please, no coaching from the audience, please. Now, let me see. The book says one can detect an ailing tooth by the dull sound it makes when struck lightly by a hammer. Sounds logical. Let's give it a try. There's the little doll. Now for the gas.
4: What gas?
3: Laughing gas. I always use it on my patients. Kind of wish I'd use it on the audience here, too.
4: Is this stuff safe?
3: Safest thing in the world. Would you mind paying me now?
4: Laughing gas. Well, it better be good. I'm warning you, Doc.
3: Oh, don't be silly. It's harmless. Look, I'll take some myself. You see? Nothing happens.
4: Well, all right. Let's get it over with.
3: Oh, that's fine. Will you join me? Breathe deeply now.
4: Go ahead, Doc.
3: Open wide now. Steady. Steady now. That is your tooth, I think. Just look at that. Hey, I struck gold.
4: Oh, gold. That's my inlays. You pulled the wrong tooth.
3: What do you know? You got a hole in your head.
4: I ought to put one in yours with a bullet.
3: Alas, Elijah, you sound like Milton Berle's mother. What's the matter with you?
4: You yellow-livered coyote, I'll give you 15 minutes to get out of town.
3: Last town, I got 20 minutes. Come on, horses, move. You're slowing down.
2: Okay, move over, mister.
3: Oh, charmed, I'm sure. The name is Painless. Say, how did you get on my wagon?
2: I climbed over your tailboard.
3: Please, this program goes through Pasadena.
2: All right, I'll take those reins.
3: Oh, sure, dear. I'm at your disposal.
2: Ho, there, boys. Steady, steady. Come on around now. I got to join that wagon train.
3: The wagon train's heading for Indian country.
2: Well, you're not afraid of Indians, are you?
3: Are you kidding? I lost my scalp on them last year. Cleveland tribe. Give me those... Give me those reins. I'm heading back home. Come on. Now make up your mind, kid. You going with me?
2: Mister, you got yourself a traveling companion. What's your horse so excited about?
3: That wasn't the horse, that was me.
2: Well, do we keep traveling?
3: Yeah, keep traveling. Keep them lips coming in the same direction. Closer. Hey, what have you got your gun in your hand for?
2: Well, this? What's in case somebody tries to interrupt us?
3: Oh, okay. I'm puckering up. Kiss me. Boy, can you kiss. Boy.
2: Well, it's too bad I had to slug you, son, but I gotta join that wagon train. Look for some goof dumb enough for me to marry.
3: Yay. Kiss me again.
2: A dumb goof.
3: Bye.
2: Painless. Hey, bye. Painless, wake up. Wake up. You're just the man I was hoping to meet.
3: Bye, bye.
2: You know, there's something about you that appeals to me.
3: Bye, bye.
2: Wake up, dummy. We're gonna get married.
3: You can tell this is a fantasy, can't you?

0: Well, we got married just in time. That wagon train's all ready to start. Don't forget, Painless, you promised to love, honor, and protect me.
1: Yeah, let's do it in the order named, huh?
2: Folks, folks, now we're going to start moving. Everybody follow the wagon ahead of them. Don't want nobody taking a wrong turn, because we're in Indian country.
1: Indian country? Look, Jane, do we have to go?
0: Now, darling, listen, you were going to kiss me, remember?
1: Yeah, it's my scalp versus your kisses.
0: Come on, kiss me. Now.
1: Just call me Baldy.
3: Stronger, stronger, where your friends don't tote a gun. My bones denounce the buckboard bounce, and the cactus hurts my toes. Let's vamoose where gals keep using those silks and satins and linen that shows. And you're all mine in buttons and bows.
1: Is that an opinion? Shh, quiet, Crosby, quiet. Can't you see she's sleeping?
0: Not anymore, I'm not. You just woke me up. Anyway, I better stay awake and... Hey, it's night. Where's the wagon ahead of us?
1: Wagon? Ahead of us?
0: Tarnation, you lost the wagon train.
1: I did not lose the wagon train. They lost me.
0: Now we're in for it, stupid. Alone in the Indian country.
1: You're not alone, I'm here.
0: How can you tell?
1: Look, Jane, there's a blockhouse. Whoa, boy.
0: Well, I guess we can spend the night there. Let's go.
1: Hey, wait for me. Gee, the two of us alone in our own little blockhouse.
0: That's what I get for marrying a blockhead.
1: Look, the door's open. Come, my bride, I'll lift you across the threshold. Just a...
0: Well?
1: No wonder Alvin Barkley waited so long. Well, here we are, alone at last.
0: Painless, would you get me a drink of cold water, please?
1: Yeah, well, for... Water? Cold? Cold water. Well, that adds up. Now, let me see. All right, I'll go, but if I'm not back in 3 minutes, you know I fell down the well.
0: Maybe he'll be here in 3 minutes, but I won't. I'm going out and sleep in that wagon.

0: Sounds like Arthur Godfrey's backyard.
1: Painless, what are you doing?
2: Oh, I'm out here by the well shaving.
0: I cut myself. Shaving too close. I'm certainly a nervous wreck. I'd better... Well, look what's here, an arrow. I wonder who shot it. Now, that shouldn't be too hard to figure. Who shoots arrows? Cupid? No, it couldn't be Cupid. William Tell? No, that's silly. Indian.
3: Yeah. Indian?
2: You better dast to Robbie Dice. Hey, Jane! Jane, they're hitting me with arrows.
1: Where?
2: I don't like to say, but if I cut my suspenders, my pants will stay up. Open the window!
3: Open the window, please.
1: No, it's too late. I can't.
2: Honey, you're too young to be a widow.
1: Listen, I've drawn a couple of guns out there for you. You grab them and take care of yourself.
2: All
1: get
2: right.
1: Some cover. Get in that barrel.
2: Wait a minute. That's a pickle barrel. I could end up with marinated hips. Wait a minute.
0: Guns, here they are. Get in the barrel. There. There you are. Hiya, bud. What's new? Gotta get hold of myself. Imagine talking to a pickle. Shoot? How do you do it? Guns? Guns? I hope they're loaded. I wish I was, too. Darn it, why didn't I pay attention during those Hopalong Cassidy pictures?
1: They're rushing us, Painless.
0: Oh, they're attacking. Boy, if these were water pistols, I'd drown them to death. Might as well shut my eyes and shoot. Hey, I got one. Let's try that again. This is more fun than canasta. All right, Redskin. Painless Peter Potter has a range. Take this. What do you know? Three Indians with one bullet. Huh? Shoot arrows at me, will you? That thinned them out. Here comes the last one.
3: Boy,
0: gun's empty. Y'all must have scared him to death.
2: Jane, we just ran out of Indians. I'm getting out of the barrel.
1: Painless, are you all right?
0: Yeah. But I'm a little weary of it all. Killing 19 Indians before breakfast.
1: You killed 19 Indians.
0: Count them.
1: But it was me who shot the...
4: Hey, what's been going on here?
1: Well, Painless, look, it's the wagon train.
4: We heard the shooting and turned back and I... Yeah, holy smoke. Look at all them dead Indians. Hank, everybody, come here.
1: Where?
4: Come a-running. Brother, I gotta shake your hand.
0: Just hang on to mine, it'll shake for both of us.
1: Painless, why didn't you tell me you were so brave?
0: Well, I couldn't. I was up to my neck in that pickle barrel. I had cold dills running up and down my spine.
4: Yep, we'd have been goners without you drawing off all them redskins.
5: Now, you're a hero, Painless.
4: Speed.
5: Yeah.
2: Well, okay. Ladies and gentlemen, at this time, I'd like to say a few words.
4: Let's get out of here before those redskins get back.
0: Those are the words. Come on.
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0: Well, the shooting's over, for the moment at least. Payless and Jane have rejoined the wagon train and moved on triumphantly to Buffalo Flats. And, of course, Painless is still unaware that his wife is none other than Two-Gun Calamity Jane, a government agent tracking down a gunrunner named Preston. In the saloon at Buffalo Flats, all is gaiety. And our dauntless dentist is the hero of the hour.
1: Okay, set him up. Everybody in the house, this here's another round on me. Bartender, bartender. Celery tonic for everybody. Set up.
2: Oh, Mr. Painless, you're wonderful. I sure would be proud to claim you for a friend.
1: I should say not. I'm a married man. But keep after me, though. Underneath it all, I'm a cad.
3: Bartender, where are those drinks? See what the boys in the back room will have.
4: Partner, nobody bothers the boys in the back room. They're talking business.
0: All right, Jeb, we won't be disturbed back here.
5: I'm listening, Mr. Preston.
0: Now, we've got word that the governor has sent another agent snooping around. It's supposed to be a dead shot.
5: What's his name?
0: Well, from the looks of things, I'd say his name was Painless Potter.
5: Oh, so that Painless dentist, have that just a front, huh?
0: Yeah, we'll put him away, all right. Hey, what about the dynamite?
5: I brought it up in the wagon.
0: Okay, leave it there.
5: What are you going to do about that dentist, Mr. Preston?
0: Now, listen. Yellow Feather's waiting on the edge of town. Go tell him to send me 6 of his braves.
6: Here it is, Janie, our own private room. We're all set, honey. Room and running water. They got a guy who'll run for it.
2: No. No, Painless, it wouldn't be fair.
6: Sure it's fair. They give him a good salary. $3 a week and all he can drink.
2: Darling, you're just too modest to understand. Huh? You're a hero. A man apart.
6: Yeah, but I can get it all back together with scotch tape.
2: Look outside there, dear.
6: Yeah?
2: Once that was a forest.
6: Yeah?
2: Then it became a trail.
6: Yeah?
2: Then a town. And someday it'll be a city.
6: Yeah, that's what I like, progress. And I'm not making any.
2: Wait a minute, Painless. It'll be a city, darling, with the statue of a great man.
6: Yeah?
2: And do you know whose statue it'll be?
6: Yeah, the guy who invented girls.
2: Wait, Painless. It'll be a statue of Painless Potter.
6: Huh?
2: Yes, sir, and under the statue it'll say, Painless Potter, the intrepid hero who saved an entire wagon train by killing 19 Indians.
6: 19 and a half. There was a midget in there someplace.
2: Well, you're a hero now. You belong to the people. Our marriage won't work, Painless. We're through. The game is over.
6: Over? I never got past scrimmage.
2: I'm sorry, Painless. It's just over, that's all.
6: Oh, this is great. Great. I give up my career, take you out here in a wagon train, save your life by killing 23 Indians, and now you want to get rid of me.
2: Painless, I'm not the only girl. Believe me, there are other fish in the sea.
6: Yeah, and I'm going out and cast some bait. Hey, maybe I should have kissed her goodbye. What do you know, even thinking about it?
4: Pale face, heap, puffs. Papado, take Pale Face to Chief Yellow Feather now.
2: Painless, was that you? Did you...
4: Take him, Squaw, too. Quick, go see Chief.
6: Boy, the accommodation this Indian camp are sure crummy. Why didn't we ask for the bridal teepee?
2: Painless, listen, we're in trouble. Bad trouble.
6: Yeah, I don't understand why these guys are so mad at me.
2: I guess it's time you did know, Painless. You're in this mess because a renegade named Preston mistook you for somebody else.
6: Who?
2: Me.
6: Are you kidding?
2: Painless, I'm not what you think I am.
6: Well, you're Jane, my wife.
2: I'm Calamity Jane.
6: Yeah, well, that's a pretty nick. You, Calamity Jane? The Two-Gun Outlaw?
2: Not anymore, Painless. The governor said that he'd clear me if I tracked down Preston. I'm a federal agent. And you were mistaken for me because they thought you killed all those Indians.
6: Then it wasn't me shot all them Indians?
2: No.
6: Not even one?
2: No, I shot them all.
6: In any minute, I could have been killed?
2: Yes.
6: Either selling a lot of Pontiacs today. Me, a hero. I bet I sure been handing you a laugh. I'll tell you what they ought to write on that statue. Painless Potter, poop head of the Pecos.
2: Painless.
6: What now?
2: There's one more thing I gotta tell you. I gotta tell you that I love you.
6: This another laugh?
2: No, Painless. I think you're the kindest, bravest man I ever knew.
6: Listen, we gotta get out of here.
2: How?
6: That's what I'm wondering, how?
7: Oh.
6: Jane, it's the guard, Huapato. That's our chance. You palaver him, I'll sneak up behind him and conk him. Go ahead.
2: Right. Huapato.
4: What White Squaw want?
2: White Squaw want talk with Indian brave. White Squaw like big, strong men. Huapato big and strong.
4: Huapato weak when White Squaw talk.
6: Boy, can I kiss. Come on, Jane. I'll take his knife and cut the back of the teepee. Let's go.
2: Painless, look, a wagon and some horses.
6: Come on, we gotta get out of here.
2: We'll never make it without guns.
6: There might be some in the wagon. I'll take a look.
2: Hey, I'll unhitch the horses.
6: Gee, it's awful dark in here. Can't see a thing. I better light a match. Nope, no guns. Nothing but a lot of barrels. Wonder what's in them. Candles. Ain't logical, candles. Why should they pack them in sawdust? I wonder what the...
2: Painless, drop that match. Do you want them all to see it? There, they've seen us.
8: Yellow Feather, they're escaping.
2: Oh, that must be Preston. We'll have to run for it. Come on.
6: I'm coming.
2: Jump on that horse. Hey, wait a minute. That horse's harness is still hitched to the wagon.
6: That's my garter belt. Come on, let's go.
8: Go, boy!

0: off the wagon. Get after him. We gotta get him.
1: Hola, hola, Tonto. Come on, hold you.
0: If they get away, we're all... Wait a minute, the wagon. Something's burning in there. The dynamite.
2: The governor's very grateful, Painless. If those Indians had ever gotten hold of that dynamite, every white settler in the territory would have died.
3: Well, it's all over, dear. Now we can settle down to our honeymoon.
2: Oh, darling, I can't. The governor's got another job for me.
3: Oh, but Jane...
2: The Blackfeet are getting ready to go on the warpath.
3: But...
2: Don't you see? It's my duty, Painless. And this time he wants me to go alone. I'm sorry. Will you kiss me goodbye? How you can kiss.
3: Sorry I have to use my gun, sister, but this is important. Let Swan Soap take care of the Blackfeet.
4: You have just heard the last act of The Pales. Our stars, Bob Hope and Jane Russell, and our guest screen director, Norman MacLeod, will be with us in just a moment. Next Friday, a great big star brings one of his most performances to the screen. Great dramatic star brings one of his most powerful performances to the Screen Director's Playhouse. Our story is Portrait of Jenny, and recreating his original role will be Joseph Cotten with Screen Director William Dieterle. Now, here again are tonight's stars, Bob Hope and Jane Russell. Hear that applause? Oh, they loved you, Jane.
2: Oh, thank you, Jimmy, but I wasn't...
4: Oh, now, don't be modest, Jane. When it comes to a really lovable, fresh, talented young star, there's no one in the world to compare with...
5: Hi, everybody.
4: Look, Bob, if you don't mind, Jane happens to be one of Hollywood's leading fans for RCA Victor's 45 automatic record changer and records. And I was hoping to get her all to myself to discuss them.
5: Well, you were hoping against hope.
4: Now, Jane, about your 45.
5: I have a 45, too, you know. A portable, if it's intimate detail you want.
2: Why, Bob, my 45 record changer's a portable, too. Isn't it the lightest little thing? Even when it's loaded with those 10 tiny records.
5: I'll say, when I first picked up my 45, I didn't know it was loaded. You know, Janie... If we should happen to meet on the lot someday, both of us carrying our 45s, we can make beautiful music together. In fact, even without our 45s.
4: What first attracted you to the 45, Jane?
2: Why, Jimmy, the marvelous choice of records. RCA Victor really has the very best of everything on the 45. The classics, the folk songs, the pops.
5: Speaking of pops, I see where RCA Victor has just signed up Margaret Truman. Forgive me, Margaret.
2: The trouble with Bob is, Jimmy, he's jealous because RCA Victor never asked him to record for them.
5: Yeah, Jimmy, I could make a great 45 record. On one side, I'd revive my first giant song hit, Thanks for the Memory, for people to send in with their income tax checks.
4: And on the other side, Bob, you could say thanks to RCA Victor for bringing the finest recorded music within everybody's reach, even kids. 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
5: Yeah, well, even my old dad Jack Benny could buy one of those.
4: 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It's no wonder the 45 is sweeping the country. 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
2: And The Secret Life of Walter Mitty.
5: And Pennies from Heaven, starring a pooped-out prop boy named Crosby.
2: Our director, Norman MacLeod.
6: Thank you, Jane and Robert.
5: Gee, it must be great to be a director. How'd you start, Norman?
6: Well, I took the university course that I thought would be most helpful in handling actors.
2: What's that?
6: Ichthyology.
5: Ichthyology?
6: Yeah, the study of fish.
5: I'm not sure, but I think I've just been insulted.

0: Well, on the level, Bob, when you get right down to it, what's the difference between fish and actors?
1: Well, the fish get free fish food, you see.
2: And fish don't have directors.
1: Yeah, that's where we have it, all over the halibut. Both Jane and I know, Norman, that with you calling the shots, we're pretty safe out there in front of the cameras.
0: Thank you, Bob.
1: Imagine a director of fish expert. Now I know where that Crosby picture he made was such a success. Good night, Norman, Jane.
0: Good night, Bob.
2: Good night, everyone.
3: And good night to you, Bob Hope, Jane Russell, and Norman MacLeod. 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The Pale Face was presented through the courtesy of Paramount Pictures, whose current release is the Hal Wallace production Paid in Full, starring Robert Cummings, Lisbeth Scott, and Diana Lynn. Bob Hope appeared through the cooperation of Lever Brothers, and his current release is the Paramount picture The Great Lover. Bob Hope and Jane Russell are currently appearing in person at the Paramount Theater in New York. Jane Russell can currently be seen in the Howard Hughes production The Outlaw, an RKO release. Norman MacLeod's next Paramount release is Let's Dance, starring Betty Hutton and Fred Astaire. Portions of tonight's program were transcribed. Original music was composed and conducted by William Lava. 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

0: And so, sport fans of America, while there's still a minute or two before game time, I'd like to tell you something about the man most of us are here to see in action tonight. And of course, I'm speaking of Fred Hudson, a great ball player when the chips are down.
1: What a lie that's going to turn out to be. I know. I'm Fred Hudson.
0: 20 years old in his junior year as a McKay student. He's
1: student.
0: 6 feet tall.
1: That's a laugh.
0: Hudson has been the recipient of many trophies and awards.
1: You put them all together and you add a dime and you can stand on the Main Street bus.
0: Including 7 loving cups and 3 All-State trophies.
1: My old man uses them for ashtrays.
0: But there's the referee's whistle and the game is on. The center steps into the circle. The ball's tossed up the jump. And it's McKay's ball with Rudd University falling back into a zone defense. They've got 2 men guarding Fred Hudson. And believe you me, they'll need him. Now McKay's working the ball in, passing sharp. French dribbles close to the deck, passes to Hudson, and cuts fast down the court. French is clear, wide open under the basket, and Hudson loses the ball.
1: That's right, loses the ball. It's hard, though, playing this way. Why? I wish I knew the answer. But it's all knotted together with the school and the town and the people in it. You see, McKay isn't an ordinary college. It's like a school song, the last 2 lines. But the game that's at the top of all the students is the basketball brigade of old McKay. Get that, brigade. Anywhere else it's a team, but at McKay it's a big deal. Same way in town. Basketball isn't a game in my town. It's a way of life.
2: But you promised.
3: Sorry,
2: me.
3: I tell you, I'm fresh out.
2: But the magazine's just arrived.
3: 2 minutes after they arrived, I was fresh out. Look, you want a subscription?
2: No, I want this week's copy.
3: Well, I can order you one. I'm ordering for 60, 70 people.
2: Well, how about your copy?
3: Well, I'll lend it to you.
2: Oh, gee, fine. Boy, thanks, Bar. Well, thanks a lot.
3: Frank, you take good care of it. Yes, gentlemen?
4: What's all the excitement?
3: Nothing. May I help you?
5: Yeah, you can help me. You can tell them what's all the excitement.
3: Well, it's just this big spread in the magazine about a fellow lives here, a basketball player.
4: You hear that, Stanley? My.
3: Fine boy named Fred Hudson. You fellas new in town?
5: Fred Hudson, the All-American boy.
3: He's All-State. That means more than All-American around here.
4: And me, I'd like to meet him. You, Stanley?
5: No one I'd like to meet more.
4: Where's he live, this Hudson?
3: Elm Street, next to the corner on the right. Anything else you fellas want? Cup of coffee, bottle of pop?
5: You got a 2-cent plane?
3: What?
5: Forget it, farmer. I haven't got time.
6: The game is asked for a timeout. The score, with 9 minutes remaining in the first half, is Rupp University 22, McKay College 12.
7: What's bothering you, Fred?
1: Nothing.
7: Well, what you doing?
1: Nothing, I tell you.
7: Okay, buddy.
1: Look, I'm sorry, French. Let's go. There's the bell.
7: You mean the whistle? You said bell.
1: I must have been thinking of something else.

0: Oh, Fred, what's the matter? Forget your key or something?
1: Yeah, I'm sorry, Ma.
0: You'd forget your head if it wasn't shaped like a basketball. I was way in the back of the house.
1: You got anything to eat around here?
0: It's too early for supper. Think this is a restaurant or something?
1: Look, Ma, all I want
0: There's some bologna in the icebox. You can make it yourself, if you're not too much of a big shot. I got ironing to do.
1: Don't I make my sandwiches every day?
0: You eat like a horse every day.
2: Freddy, boy, you seen this? You read about yourself?
1: Yeah, Pop.
2: You make me proud, boy. I tell you, I'm proud.
0: Your father's always proud about something. 23 years he's been too proud to work.
2: Fred, will you tell your mother not to start that again?
0: Will you ask your father where the next meal's coming from?
1: Cut it out, won't you? You give me indigestion, you two.
0: I'd like to give you indigestion. Then maybe you wouldn't play basketball. Maybe you'd get a job. Bring some money into the house.
2: She don't understand, Freddy. She don't appreciate.
0: What's to appreciate? Your son is a basketball bum.
2: My son's one in a million. He'll have his pick of jobs.
0: What kind of jobs? He don't know a trade. He never opens a book, less than it's a basketball manual.
2: You don't understand. Best-paying jobs in America go to the athletes. Everybody wants them for publicity or what you call goodwill. I know.
0: Sure you do. Being a big athlete yourself. Whoever wanted you?
2: Fred's different. He's the
0: biggest basketball bum. Some honor.
2: You got a tongue like...
1: Shut up. I'm sick of it. Every day the same thing for 20 years.
0: 23 years.
1: Always a fight. Even when something good happens.
0: What's so good about your picture in a magazine? You get paid for it?
1: I'm getting out of here.
2: Fred, there was two gentlemen here to see you, and I...
3: Now, look what you did. He's gone.
0: Ah, he'll be back for supper. Here, take this laundry over to the Caldwells and make sure you collect.
3: I could kill you.
0: Huh. You don't have the knife.
4: And there goes the gun. At the end of the first half, Rudd leading 33-25. K's squad looks tired, very tired, as the team walks off the court, particularly Hudson. Never saw him perform like this before. Even the fans are against him. Well, that's the way it goes, folks, in the world of sports. A few days ago, Fred Hudson was king of the campus.
5: Hiya, Freddy.
6: Hiya, Freddy. How's your boy?
1: Fine, fine.
6: Hudson. Oh, Hudson.
1: Yeah. Oh. Hello, Dr. Kellogg.
6: Hudson, I'd like you to drop in on me during office hours. I want to talk with you.
1: Well, is it something bad? Well, I mean, can you tell me what it's about?
6: It's about your exam paper.
1: Don't tell me I'm flunking history.
6: Oh, on the contrary, it seems to be the only course you're not flunking. That's what my colleagues tell me.
1: They tell me the same thing. I did okay on your exam?
6: Well, you didn't stick to the facts, but that's all right. Too many minds are mortgaged to facts, and facts themselves are comparative.
1: Then what is it? I mean...
6: Have you ever read Spengler, Hudson?
1: Who?
6: Oswald Spengler. Wrote a book called The Decline of the West.
1: Never heard of him.
6: Oh, it's very interesting. You see, in your exam, you expounded a theory about Western civilization that parallels Spengler's. You went off half-cocked, but it's still very interesting.
1: I did that?
6: It seems that along with all your physical splendor, you have a brain. Does that surprise you?
1: Well,
6: Frankly, it surprised me. But now that we've made the discovery, what do you intend to do about it?
1: I don't know what you mean.
6: I mean, Hudson, you might spend your time more profitably by majoring in history rather than basketball.
1: What's wrong with basketball?
6: Nothing as a sport, but as a career. It could be dangerous.
1: Dangerous? How?
6: Let's be honest, Hudson. Now, you might be one of those sad young men who reach such an acute limited excellence at 20 that everything afterwards savors of anticlimax. Basketball isn't the most important thing in the world.
1: What is?
6: It isn't even a very significant occupation, although it may seem that to you right now.
1: But look, I've got nothing else. It's the only thing I'm good at.
6: How do you know? What else have you tried?
1: You're getting me all fouled up.
6: I'm trying to unfoul you, Fred. I've seen too many campus heroes who discover too late that there's more to life. Oh, this sounds so corny. Well, there's more to life than, well, muscular coordination.
1: But basketball, it's like my anchor. Without it,
6: It's an anchor of driftwood. In 5 years, 25 years, you'll still be drifting, still be seeking, a little wistfully, for the excitement of some irrecoverable basketball game.
1: You think I should give it up?
6: Why, no, of course not. Play basketball, Fred. Get all you can out of it. But don't make it your life's work.
1: You make it sound so bad. I feel like whatever I do is wrong.
6: Well, maybe I'm too blunt, Fred. Or maybe I resent athletes and I'm taking it out on you.
1: Why should you do that?
6: Maybe because I've always had spindly legs and a scrawny neck and no chest at all. Well, either way, Fred, don't take it too hard. I'm just a tired old windbag in a cow college, or should I say a cowhide college. Isn't that what basketball's made of? Well, if you're interested in Spengler, I have a copy in my office.
1: Well, not now, sir. I gotta go see my girl.
6: Well, any time, Fred.
1: It's funny. You know, she thinks sort of like you do about basketball. She thinks I've got no ambition.
6: Well, Fred, I hope you haven't taken our talk too seriously.
1: Oh, it's all right, sir. Anyway, my girl, she's got enough ambition for the both of us.
7: Listen to me. The way you've been playing, it's a reflection on me as coach. So get the lead out, Hudson. You gotta hustle. You're feeding in the ball like slow motion. Fred, how do you like that? He's not even listening. Fred!
0: Fred.
1: Yeah?
0: Fred, you happen to realize you've been pacing for an hour up and down, over and over again. Really, it's a bore.
1: I'm thinking, Jeannie. Anyway, you've been wrapped up in that magazine.
0: Magazine's all about you, as if you didn't know.
1: Hey, you read where it says, handsome, hulk-shouldered Fred Hudson? Get that. Handsome.
0: Well, I haven't exactly read it. I've sort of been scanning the ads.
1: You and your advertisements.
0: Advertisements, sweetie. Advertisements are so unchic.
1: I guess that's just one of the things that's wrong with me.
0: Oh, don't be so serious. Who's perfect?
1: What is wrong with me, Jeannie?
0: Please, Fred, don't start that.
1: I mean it. Look, let's take those guys in the advertisements. Now, what have they got I haven't?
0: Well, for one thing, they wear neckties.
1: Oh, now there's something really important.
0: Why must you be so morbid? Come on over here and relax.
1: Jeannie.
0: Not that way. Now, cut it out, Fred. That's better. Just sit quietly and look at the pictures.
1: Jeannie.
0: Look at that car. Isn't it dreamy?
1: Yeah, but...
0: Hey, you know Charlie Mason?
1: That phony?
0: He's not. You see his new car?
1: Yeah, how could you miss it?
0: Just like this one, only a convertible.
1: Listen, Jeannie. Look, instead of a movie tonight, couldn't we just talk? Look, there's something...
0: Well, Fred, as a matter of fact...
1: You got a date?
0: Well, yes, as a matter of fact...
1: Charlie Mason.
0: Oh, he asked me ages ago. I was going to tell you...
1: That's all right, Jeannie.
0: Well, you don't have to be so big about it.
1: Look, I'm fed up, Jeannie. I'll see
0: you. Well, after all, Fred, you don't own me.
1: That's why I'm fed up, kid. I don't own anything. No neckties, no convertibles.
0: Fred, you...
1: I'll be seeing you, kid.
0: Fred!
1: I don't know anything.
8: Fred? Hello, Fred.
6: Don't rush off, Freddy. We've been waiting a long time.
1: For me?
6: Sure. Who else?
1: Who are you guys?
9: You can call us a couple of your fans.
1: I call you a couple of wise guys.
9: Awful tough, ain't he?
8: A big man on a little campus.
9: From the magazine piece, I thought maybe he was a regular Joe.
1: What do you want?
8: Oh, how about your autograph?
1: You guys make funny jokes.
8: Or maybe you'd like my autograph.
9: I bet that's it. He want his autograph, Freddy.
8: I bet he would, on a fat check.
9: You want that, Freddy?
1: What are you talking about?
9: See, he's interested. I knew it.
1: Then talk or get out of the way.
8: How'd you like to make $2,000?
1: $2,000?
9: Two G's, Freddy. All yours.
1: How?
8: Well, we figure you work pretty hard at basketball.
9: We figure you ought to get paid for all that work. Particularly if you don't work too hard.
1: I don't get it.
8: We want you to work for us, Freddy, this Friday night.
1: I got a basketball game.
8: Yeah. We want you to dump the game.
1: For $2,000?
9: What do you say?
1: I don't know. $2,000.
9: Make up your mind.
1: I gotta think.
8: There's no time.
9: Want to be an amateur all your life?
1: It's 4 days to Friday.
9: You got till midnight. 4 hours.
1: Well, I'll let you know.
8: All right. We're at the Drake Hotel.
1: Yeah.
8: Oh, just one thing. Keep an open mind and a shut mouth. Get the picture?
1: Yeah.
8: Because we wouldn't want to hurt a nice, clean-cut boy like you.

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0: And now, Autolite brings back to our Hollywood soundstage Mr. Tony Curtis in Elliot Lewis's production of The McKay College Basketball Scandal, a dramatic report well calculated to keep you in

0: What'll I do? What'll I do?
1: You got till midnight.
2: He's a basketball bum.
3: He's one in a million.
2: Get a job.
1: Dump the game.
2: Bring some money into the house.
3: Best paying jobs in America go to the athletes.
4: Neckties, convertibles, dreamy.
1: 2 G's.
5: Dump the game.
1: It seems you have a brain.
5: Dump the game.
3: You make me proud, boy, proud.
1: Dump the game. Get all you can out of it.
5: Dump the game.

0: On the rebounds, miss the ball now and then. You got that?
1: Yeah.
2: Throw hook shots over the basket.
0: When you get rebounds, don't pass so quick. This way, you might flub 2 points.
2: Yeah, don't try too hard to block the other guy's shot. Don't cover too close.
1: All right, all right. When do you want to see me again?
0: We don't.
1: Well, how about the dough?
0: Here it is. We'll take it.
1: But suppose something goes wrong.
0: Look, Hudson, you got to stop acting like a hick. There'll be more than $1 million bet on this ball game from New York to L.A. If something, anything goes wrong, we're going to kill you. Get the picture?
1: I just wonder if you guys get it.
2: What do you mean by that?
1: I mean, well, you guys think we're a bunch of hicks.
2: What do you think?
1: Could be. But we know basketball. Even grammar school kids, they know the game.
0: So what?
1: So I hope we get away with it.
0: It's your problem, Freddy.
2: Just remember, don't try anything. Don't stink up the joint, or you'll be dead.
3: Well, they seem to have Hudson pretty well bottled up. He sunk one free throw and a field goal all evening, and time's beginning to run out. Just 11 minutes to go, and the score, Rudd 51, McKay 46.
4: Take it, Mom. Go on, use it for the house.
5: $25?
6: Where'd you get it?
4: I won it, Pop, in a basketball pool.
5: Oh, what luck.
6: Skill, that's what it is. That boy knows basketball. You feel good, Freddy? You gonna play good Friday night?
4: Yeah, I feel okay.
5: Freddy, don't you want some of this?
4: Well, I already took a few bucks. I bought some neckties.
5: Well, why don't you wear them?
4: I don't like them. They're uncomfortable.
5: Uncomfortable? A necktie?
4: Please, Ma, please. Cut it out, huh?
5: Well, all right, Freddy. All right.

0: Hello, Jeannie.
1: Well, where have you been?
0: Around. Here's some flowers for you.
1: Oh, they're dreamy. I've missed you, Freddie.
0: I thought you were still thrashing around with Charlie Mason.
1: Oh, I gave him the brush, that phony.
0: And what'd I tell you?
1: You know where he gets all his money? He steals it from his father.
0: Steals it?
1: Yeah, he told me. Really, it's detestable. Come on in.
0: Jeannie, I gotta be going.
1: But you just got here.
0: I know. Bye, Jeannie.

0: Dr. Kellogg?
1: Oh, hello, Fred. Come in.
0: Thank you. Dr. Kellogg, what was that poem you were talking about yesterday?
1: The one Lincoln kept on his desk? Oh, it's an old...
0: I mean, how does it go again?
1: It goes, do what thy manhood bids thee do. From none but self expect applause. He noblest lives and noblest dies who makes and keeps his self-made laws. Is that what you mean?
0: Yeah, that's what I mean.

0: 33 seconds left to play, and Rudd leading 60-59. It's McKay's timeout. Believe you me, this has been a ball game. Although half the fans here are disappointed they came to see Hudson, and all night they've been riding him. Rudd seems to be off his feed. He's playing ragged ball. And there's the whistle. Stern brings the ball into play. Passes to French. 20 seconds. French fades to Hudson.
1: Fred, wake up. It's Raymond.
2: It's detestable. Detestable. Detestable.
3: I'm proud of you, boy. Proud. Do what thy manhood bids thee do. Don't stink up the joint or you'll be dead.
1: Now you're moving, Freddy.
0: Right now, boy. Locking it up. He passes to Hudson in midfloor. Freddy shoots. The ball's in a high arc and... It's in! It's in! And the game is over. Hudson pulled that one out of the fire, believe you me. Great ball player, Freddie, when the chips are down.

0: This is their room, Fred.
1: I'm going in with you.
0: No. This is a personal...
1: But...
0: I think they ruined my life. I'm going to ruin theirs.
1: Fred, I'm going to get the hotel cop.
2: Well, the all-American boy.
3: Yeah, this saves us the trouble of coming after you.
0: Here's your money. I bought a couple of ties. I gave my mother $25. Now I'm going to kill you both with my bare hands. Stay away from that gun.
3: You...
0: I'll kill you.
4: Fred, quit it, will you? Cut it out. Quit it, Fred.
1: You want to murder them?
0: Okay.

0: Well, the bus will be here any minute.
1: Dress warm, Freddy. Get enough to eat.
0: I will, Mom. I'll send you some money as soon as I get a job.
2: Oh, Fred.
0: Yes, Dr. Kellogg?
2: I'd like you to have this book. It's Spengler. I want you to know I did all I could.
0: I know. They had to expel me.
3: Well, where are you going, Fred?
0: As far as 27 bucks will take me. 8 loving cups and a varsity sweater. Hocked, 27 bucks.
3: I'll wait for you, Freddy. Honest, I will.
0: Well, I'll be seeing you in the advertisements.
3: Advertisements, darling. I looked it up. One's as good as the other.
4: Fred. Yes. You're a good boy, Freddy.
0: Yeah, Pop. I'm one in a million.

0: 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Presented by Autolite. Tonight's star, Mr. Tony Curtis.
1: And here he is again, stepping out of his role as the All-American basketball player, Universal International's handsome young star, Tony Curtis.
2: Thank you, Harlow. And thanks to Autolite for this opportunity to appear on Suspense.
1: Tony, the pleasure was ours. 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
0: Next week on Suspense, our star will be Miss Jean Crane in another story based on actual events concerning a wife who discovers she is married to the murderer among us. A dramatic report we call The Case Study of a Murderer. In weeks to come, we shall also present Mr. Herbert Marshall, Mr. Cornell Wilde, and Mr. Ray Milland, all on Suspense.
3: Suspense is produced and directed by Elliot Lewis, with music composed by Lucian Morawek and conducted by Lud Gluskin.
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5: Now, ladies and gentlemen, if you will inspect the 47 wax images you see before you, I think you will admit that they are more lifelike, more startlingly real than any you have ever seen before. But the greatest interest lies in the fact that each one of these figures is a fiendish, sadistic murderer. But come, I begin at the end of the line and describe their horrible crimes.
6: Yes, yes, there he goes again, telling people all the bad things we did. Oh, it's terrible, being nothing but figures in a wax museum. People staring at us all day long, and not one ever suspects that we are still alive.

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0: So, Greta, how do you like this little fellow, huh?
1: Oh, he's nice, Carl. I don't believe he ever did anything wrong.
0: You women, always the same. You heard the lecturer say that every one of these figures is the likeness of a real murder. Maybe this little angel poisoned his wife, eh?
1: I don't believe it. He is too innocent looking.
0: Well, they always are.
1: Except his eyes. They go right through me.
0: Come out of here before...
2: Idiots and morons. Can't they see I'm still... Oh, I suppose not. But I'd like to be alive again. Oh, alive again. I'm alive right now, but I'd be better off dead. I can hear, I can see, I can feel, I can think. But I cannot move. I cannot move at all. No matter how
3: I try. Now,
2: ladies
3: and gentlemen, if you will regard these recent specimens, and if I may say so myself, they're masterpieces. What's the matter, madam?
4: That strange-looking little one. I was watching him, and he moved his eyes.
3: Thank you, madam. That's a true compliment to my artistry. But I assure you, the gentleman did not move his eyes. That would be utterly impossible. He is made of wax and other substances known only to myself.
4: Rubbish. I'm English, my man, and you can't bamboozle me.
3: I'm sorry if the realism of my exhibits has played tricks with your imagination.
4: Imagination, fiddlesticks. I tell you,
3: if you doubt that my exhibit is exactly as represented, madam, may I return your price of admission?
4: Oh.
3: Here you are.
4: Oh, well, thank you so much.
3: Now, perhaps if I might suggest a little fresh air.
4: Well, I do feel a bit faint. All these ghastly crimes, you know.
3: Of course.
4: I believe I'll go and have a cup of tea.
3: To resume, ladies and gentlemen, if you will step over this way, please, you will see exhibit number 3. The infamous hatchet woman of...
2: This way, exhibit 3. Just listen to him. Day in, day out, we stand here while he talks and talks and talks about us. Oh, he's so boring. All he talks about are those silly incidental murders we committed. Why doesn't he talk how we did them, huh? Well, he and this room are some of the greatest artists in their lines the world has ever known. For example, just look at the ones on each side of me. Here to my left, that's Paul, yes, oh. He was the most skillful man with a scalpel in Prague. He was wonderful. Even today, they haven't found all the pieces of the bodies he carved up now. And on my right is the beautiful, beautiful Magda. She always killed with a Luger. She used but one bullet to her husband, and she did away with 5 of them. Yes, indeed, it's an honor to stand between such exquisite artists. And as for me, I can hardly believe it was only 3 days ago that I came in here of my own free will. My own free will.

0: Good evening, sir.
1: Good evening.
0: You wish to see my wax figures?
1: Wax figures?
0: Yes. All around you.
1: Yes, of course. And you mean to see... You mean all these people are wax?
0: But certainly.
1: You know, for a moment, I thought they were alive.
0: A very natural mistake.
1: It is, huh?
0: By the way, is anything the matter? You seem nervous.
1: I'm not
0: What's
1: nervous
0: the matter with you?
1: Didn't you hear me? I don't know. That's ugly sound. What is it? Yes, it's gone. I don't like it. Oh, I'm sorry. I'm late. I'm sure you want to close up. I'll go now. Perhaps some other time I'll be back.
0: Oh, it is never too late to show my masterpieces. Huh? But first, I'll lock the door and draw the shades.
1: Wait.
0: There. Now then, you don't have to be afraid of being seen.
1: Afraid? Why should I be afraid, huh?
0: I don't know. Why should anyone be afraid?
1: I don't know. Well, I'm in no hurry. Well, I suppose since I'm here, I might as well...
0: Look over my collection?
1: Yes, why not?
0: Good. Permit me to introduce myself. I am Aristide Zweig, owner of this exhibit, artist, and connoisseur of crime.
1: Artist and connoisseur of crime? That's an odd combination.
0: Not at all, as you shall see. Suppose we begin here. Do you, by any chance, recognize this one?
1: This one? No. But he's very ugly.
0: Roger Saunders, Englishman, a poisoner, not very imaginative. Next to him here is Nicholas Rodriguez. He killed with the knife.
1: Wait a minute.
0: And over here... What's the matter?
1: Tell me, these people, they all have a strange look.
0: Strange?
1: Yes, it's as if they had just seen something horrible and then their faces froze.
0: Perhaps they did see something. Something that made them realize the horror of their crimes.
1: The crimes? Are these all criminals?
0: Every one. All 46 of them. Murderers.
1: You must be very interested in murder to get up a collection like this.
0: Oh, but I am. It is my mission.
1: Oh, your mission? What are you talking about?
0: Murder. Murder, that most horrible of crimes.
1: Yes.
0: I hate it. I loathe and despise its perpetrators. It is my mission to show the world these fiends in human form, to display them in all their brutal bestiality,
1: yes,
0: that men may view them, tremble, and take heed.
1: I see. And
0: yes.
1: Where do you get your specimen? From the morgue?
0: Not from the morgue.
1: No.
0: I get them here, there, wherever I can find them.
1: Oh, no,
0: usually
1: no.
0: I have to go out and look for them. As a matter of fact, there is one now I would like to have very much for my 47th specimen.
1: Oh.
0: Yes, he murdered a defenseless old woman quite near here, not half an hour ago it was. I heard it over my radio.
1: Yes.
0: He brutally murdered her and took her life savings.
1: Yes. Did they catch him?
0: Not yet. But they will.
1: Yes.
0: They're watching all the roads. And besides that, the old woman's money was in old bills.
1: Oh, right.
0: So old, it is now out of circulation. Mm. When he tries to pass it, they will know. And if they don't catch him, I will.
1: You will.
0: You,
1: yes, huh?
0: Yes. Murder must be avenged and exposed by one means or another.
1: Oh, yes.
0: Forgive me for going on like this.
1: That's
0: sometimes I get carried away. Let's get back to this next figure. A most interesting case. This man, Hans Schneider,
1: what?
0: Who murdered by air embolism.
1: You say Schneider?
0: Yes.
1: Hans Schneider?
0: Yes.
1: Look, I knew him. He disappeared. He was never captured. He wasn't even suspected.
0: None of them were.
1: How did you get them here?
0: I told you, sir. I am an artist. I have my own methods of reproducing their likenesses.
1: Wait a minute. Tell me, is that a model of Schneider, or is that Schneider himself?
0: How in the world did you happen to guess? You're quite correct. It is Schneider.
1: But this is monstrous.
0: Not at all. You just do not understand.
1: Yes, I do. I understand you. You dirty hypocrite. You say you hate murder, and yet you've killed everyone in this room, you.
0: No, I didn't kill.
1: How did you do it, huh? Poison, knife, or did you dip them into boiling wax alive?
0: None of those things. They're not dead.
1: They're not dead, huh? What did you say?
0: They're not dead. They're simply in a state of permanent suspended animation.
1: Suspended animation? Are you mad? Are you insane?
0: It's true. I just let them look, and that's what happened.
1: Let them look at what?
0: Did you ever hear of the Gorgon's Head? The head of Medusa.
1: Medusa, yes, of course. I went to school and I studied Greek mythology. Of course, Medusa was a very beautiful woman.
0: Yes.
1: And she offended Athena, and Athena changed her hair into snakes and made her face very hideous and so horrible that all who looked on her were turned to stone. And later, I think Perseus cut off her head.
0: You're right. And the severed head could still turn men to stone.
1: Yes, yes, I know, but that was a long time ago.
0: Would you care to look upon it?
1: What are you talking about?
0: Oh, it's here. The mask of Medusa was found long ago in a wild, lost grotto in Greece. Where and how does not matter, but it has been the means of fulfilling my sacred mission, the destruction, the cleansing of the world of those who slay their fellow men.
1: Now I know you're mad.
0: Perhaps I am the only sane one in a world gone mad.
1: Oh, sure, sure. Tell me, sir, this mask, what does it look like?
0: Oh, I have never seen it myself. The native who gave it to me warned me. I do not dare look.
1: Oh, no, I don't blame you. I don't blame you at all. See, listen, suppose, Mr. Twagg, we talk a little business, you and me, huh?
0: What do you want?
1: I want your help to get me out of town.
0: How can I help you?
1: Well, that's very simple. Nobody suspects you. That is, nobody but me. You put me in a crate like one of these 46 models you are so proud of and send it off in a truck. Simple, huh?
0: But why? Why should I do this?
1: Why? Because you fear the police as much as I do.
0: You fear the police? You are a murderer.
1: I didn't say that.
0: You are a murderer.
1: No more than you are.
0: But I didn't kill them. I told you I didn't kill them.
1: Yes, yes, you told me. It's a fine story, but who is going to believe it? Police?
0: Yes.
1: No, sir, no. If the police come here, then I'll make sure that they come here.
0: It would take money.
1: Money, my. Here is money, all the money you need.
0: I thought so.
1: Why?
0: That money, those old bills. So it was you. You were the one who murdered the old woman and took her savings. I thought so all along. Yes, I thought so.
1: Stupid woman, if she hadn't resisted me.
0: Wait, I have something in this cabinet I want to show you.
1: Look. No tricks. You hear me or the police comes in here. Hey, what's
0: in that sack? I didn't want to do this. I never want to do it, but it must be done.
1: You don't want to do
0: what? Look, murderer, upon the crimson mask of Medusa.
1: Why are you talking about, you insane?
0: Yes, look. Look upon the mask of Medusa.
1: My legs.
0: Look.
1: My hands.
0: Look. Now, I have number 47.

0: In a few moments, Mr. Peter Lorre will bring us the climax of tonight's Mystery in the Air, when Camels present Act Two of The Mask of Medusa.
1: It's been proved time and time again, in work, in sports, in everything we do, experience is the best teacher. Ace midget auto racer Walter Ader proved it conclusively when two other cars crashed and almost blocked the track during a recent championship race. Roaring up at 100 miles an hour, Walter Ader squeaked through an opening only inches wider than his car. Mr. Ader said,
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0: Now a new crowd is viewing the attractions of Aristide Zweig's wax museum. The lifelike, living but not breathing, images of the 47 murderers.
1: Oh, come, Hilda. Let's go outside. I don't like this place.
2: Wait, here's one we didn't see.
1: I don't know how you can stand there looking at them. The murderers. And their faces.
2: This little one isn't so bad. If he was alive, I could go for him.
1: No, no, he's horrible. Come on, I can't.
3: Oh, I could crush her skull. Stupid idiots. No, it is not pleasant to be stared at day after day by people who know nothing of life or death, at least not as we know it. The living dead, yes, that's what we are in here. He is responsible. Oh, if we could only somehow get back to normal, even for a little bit. Oh, what we could do, all of us, what we could do.

0: Now it's midnight. It's very still, but something odd is happening. Just a little while ago, my mind was blank. I wasn't thinking about anything, but suddenly a thought came into my head. Yes, suddenly, out of nowhere.
1: Yes, we can project.
0: There it is again.
1: If we try.
0: Who is what?
1: Magda, standing next to you.
0: Yes?
1: Think hard. Huh? If we all think together, perhaps we can make somebody help us.
0: Yes. Yes, of course. Oh, that's wonderful, Magda.
1: Think hard.
0: She's wonderful, of course. 47 minds trained in crime, all concentrating at once on somebody who comes in here to look. If we try hard enough, we could make him do anything. Maybe we could get him to... Oh, that's too much to expect, but still,

0: Yes, another day has started, but today I have a feeling of excitement. All night long, we concentrated, and our thoughts were getting stronger and stronger. I'm convinced Magda has gotten through to everyone. I have a feeling that something is going to happen, and just a little while ago there came a thought.
1: Spike is upstairs in his room.
0: Yeah?
1: We must watch the door. When the right one comes, we shall know it at once. Be ready.
0: I'm ready. Whatever is going to happen, I'm ready. There, there, the door is open. Maybe this is it.
2: Father, I'm frightened. I did not wish to look.
3: It won't hurt you, Ilse. This you maybe to get over your stupid fears. I shall look at these figures, every one of them. Do you understand?
2: Yes, Father.
3: Now, where is that lecturer? He should be here. I will find him so that he can tell you all about these criminals.
1: Think. Think hard.
0: Yes, yes. There's no doubt of it. This little Ilse. Oh, she's the one, yes. She's the one we've been waiting for. She's the kind of mind we need, yes. Oh. How exciting. How exciting. Thoughts are coming in very strong. Keep thinking, Magda. We can't be free unless something happens to that horrible mask of Medusa over there in the cabinet. If something could happen to that, the spell might be broken. Magda, what are you thinking?
1: Matches and fire. Matches and fire.
0: Yes, I've got it. Of course I've got it, yes.
1: Matches and
0: fire. Matches and fire.
2: Father.
0: Matches and fire.
2: Father, where are you?
0: Matches
2: you're strange.
0: Fire.
3: I beg your pardon. Have you seen my daughter? She was here a minute ago. A thin girl, about 16. I have not seen her.
4: I saw her just now over there by that cabinet, I think it was. She had a box of matches
3: fire!
4: In her
3: hand. Fire!
0: It's working. All our trained evil minds concentrating on that one small mind. Oh, we simply overwhelmed it. Poor little Ilse, she'll never know why she started that fire. Oh, but it's a big, wonderful fire, and the cabinet is burning. It's burning. What is that? Something's happening. I've just been able to move the little finger in my left hand. Yes, yes, we can move. Yes, we are free. We can move. All of us. We are moving. We, the walking dead. Everyone is moving swiftly through the flames. Oh, they can't hurt us. Towards the stairs, yes. Oh, we are a horrible company. Oh. How exciting! White faces, gloom, the flames, 47 we are, murderous, all of us, surging forward to get the man we hate. Oh, yes, he's a murderer, but he's worse than we are. His victims stay alive. He condemned all 47 of us to a horrible, endless, living death. There, he's behind that door.
4: It's locked.
0: Come on, break it down. Break it down, you hear? Come on. Yes. Yes, we've got him.
5: What have you done to him?
0: What have we done? We have taken care of your Medusa. Yes, we have, Aristide, now. Now we'll take care of
5: no,
0: you.
5: No, please, don't.
0: Yes,
5: I will help
0: we
5: you. You
0: will.
5: Don't know the mask, you fools.
0: No.
5: I'll help you. You haven't
4: yes.
5: got much time.
4: It's
5: help
4: coming.
5: You. I'll help you.
4: The mask is coming.
0: Yes, it's Medusa. It's coming up the stairs. After us.

0: kill Zweig. At least we can
1: stop,
0: kill
1: Zweig. Stop. Wait. I have a plan. Get away from that door. Let me get there.
2: It is here.
1: Close your eyes.
3: Look.
1: Don't look at it.
3: Too late. They looked, and now they're all gone. All but you and I.
4: Yes.
3: Everybody's gone back as they were before.
4: Yes, they're gone. All gone but you and I.
1: You and I.
3: What are you going to do?
1: I'll show you what I'm going to do. Here. Look, Aristide.
3: What?
1: Look here. What? You hear me?
3: No.
1: Yes! Yes!
3: No, no,
1: you opened your eyes!
3: No,
1: yes! You saw it!
3: No.
1: Keep looking! You're looking at the crimson mask of Medusa. Look. Your feet. Oh, well, I know it. Look at your legs, your hands. Oh, you can't. You're not even able to talk anymore. Yes, you. Now you have looked upon the mask of Medusa. You idiot, you. I forgot. I looked at it too.

Well. Here we are, back again, yes, all of us. The finest criminal minds in the world. Oh, it's the elite, the cream of crime. Now we are just wax figures in a sideshow. Yes, but now there are 48 of us. Oh, I suppose we should feel honored to have with us the great Aristide Zweig. This way he looks quite natural, yes. Standing over there between Schneider and Paul. And at least he doesn't bore me anymore with his silly, stupid lectures. No, now he doesn't talk at all. Someone called Albert is running the exhibit now. Oh, poor Albert. He's an imbecile. Albert doesn't know there was a mask of Medusa. Oh, we are much more intelligent than poor Albert. He doesn't even know that we are still alive.

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0: Next week, Mystery in the Air, starring Mr. Peter Lorre, brings you an exciting story of gambling and sudden death. 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
3: 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And his Red special guest, Jimmy Wakely. Remember, Prince Albert's Grand Ole Opry, Saturday night, over NBC.
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0: Hi. You know, there's an old saying, never look a gift horse in the mouth. With pen and cheek, I now write me a new saying. Never look a gift blonde in the eyes. She was blonde because her hair told me so. That was the only proof I had. She didn't walk, she insinuated. She was from New Orleans and her name was Lou. And believe me, brother, Lou is no lady. When I saw, I said to myself, I'd dig this babe. She almost dug me, too. Right into her grave.
1: Now, don't tell me an interesting-looking man like you spends much time in an unemployment compensation line.
0: So I won't tell you. You call the shots, baby. I'm awful easy to get along with.
1: Yeah, I really believe that. I hate to see a capable-looking man like you standing in a place like this.
0: I know what you mean, honey. The name's Rocky Fortune. This is not only a name, it's also a description. As fortunes go, I got the rockiest. Last week was pretty bad in the money book, so this week finds me in line.
1: I bet you're not too easy to keep in line.
0: You keep up with that southern syrup, and I'm liable to wind up making like a pancake.
1: Buy you a cup of coffee?
0: Make mine straight. You got all the sugar I need. By the steaming brew and blonde, I thought I'd better start moving in some direction, so I took the direct route. You must have something else on your mind besides what I hope. Why don't you spill, honey?
1: I love a direct man. Why don't you tell me something about yourself?
0: Well, I'm not exactly ready to publish a story of my life, not till I know what rights I can hang on to. Tell my fortune first.
1: Nice though. I think you're about to come into some real money.
0: I like you, Gypsy. Keep reading the coffee grounds.
1: I notice you never mind sticking out your neck just a little bit if there's money involved.
0: That could be the story of my life. Yes.
1: You also have an unfortunate habit of getting yourself involved, and sometimes you get hurt.
0: Keep reading me.
1: Well, I got me a little plan where you get just a little bit involved, where you can't possibly get hurt, and where you can make yourself some $5,000.
0: Honey, my ears ain't wagging because of the money. I'm just fanning my face to keep a cool expression. Give.
1: All you have to do is one teeny weeny little thing for little old me.
0: I'll make book. I won't like it, but tell me anyway.
1: But, honey, you will like the $5,000. It's such nice money.
0: And just what does little old me have to do for little old you to make that little old $5,000?
1: Kill my little old husband.
0: She poured on her message of murder.
1: So you see, honey lamb, it really is most embarrassing for me to be in this predicament. But there's one thing I got too much of.
0: Yeah, it's tough to believe. From where I sit, the distribution is great.
1: I just love to hear you say things like that. I just love it.
0: Let's get back to the excess. You said you had too much of something.
1: Oh. Oh, yeah. It's just too bad, but it can't be helped. I just have too many husbands.
0: Too many what?
1: Isn't it silly?
0: Oh, that's perfectly ridiculous. I thought I just heard you say you got too many husbands. Must have misread my ears.
1: No, you heard me right, honey.
0: But that's illegal.
1: Yeah, I know. That's what's so silly. It's all the law's fault.
0: I'll make book on it. What's the story?
1: Well, they weren't ever supposed to let Marvin out of prison, and now that they have...
0: Oh, so it's an ex-con you want me to bump.
1: Oh, no, no. Marvin hadn't any dirty old money. It's Perry I got to get rid of.
0: Who is Perry?
1: My husband.
0: Who is Marvin?
1: My husband.
0: You lost me someplace, honey. Let me tell this to myself as I now understand you, which I probably don't. You have two husbands, Marvin and Perry, both alive and both kicking.
1: Well, Marvin's kicking because of Perry. But Perry isn't kicking because he doesn't know about Marvin.
0: Lady, right now, I don't know about you. You just don't seem right to me. You just don't seem right.

It was getting on toward evening when I made like a homing pigeon. The wheels in the head were whirling. The first thought was to invest in a call to Gestapo headquarters to ask my pal Sergeant Finger to run a make on the blonde. I tossed out that bright idea. If this dizzy dame was pulling my socks, Finger would never get off my back about it. I had a short session with the idea of going to the husband and informing him of the facts of life. Southern Friday gave me a real fancy engraved card with the address, so I knew where to find him. But that notion hit the trash, too. If she is kidding, I'm a real patsy. By the time I'd reached my pad and opened the door, I decided to forget my dizzy blonde dreamboat and find myself another playmate for the evening. I reached for the light switch when something hit me.

0: something that hit me was more than an idea. It was more blackjack style. Before I knew what had happened, I was sailing away to Dreamboat Bay, happy with my life as an ice cream soda. The awakening came like a whoosh of cold water in the puss, which it was. Somebody tossed me a lifesaver. I'm drowning.
1: I'm awful sorry to have to do this to you, Mr. Fortune, but it really was necessary.
0: Oh, stop bleeding about it. I might get upset. Who are you?
1: I'll tell you who I am after I tell you how important it is that you stay away from my honey pear.
0: Your what?
1: My honey pear. You shouldn't ought to be messing around with Lulu Ann.
0: Lulu Ann? Oh. The lights are on. I'm seeing. Could you be Marvin?
1: I sure am, Mr. Fortune.
0: What's the story? Who belted me on the head?
1: I did. But I'm awful sorry.
0: Don't drown in your tears. Now look, if you want to wrestle, Buster, just give me a chance to move in.
1: Careful now, Mr. Fortune. This here gun is sure loaded with real bullets. It would hurt me to have to kill you.
0: Yeah, I get the message. I wouldn't feel so good about that myself. So let's talk. Why massage my skull with the loaded leather?
1: I just had to convince you that you should stay away from my honey pear. I just know she's real gone for you.
0: Get ready to receive news, Buster, because I'm sending right now. I ain't interested in your honey pear. I think she's got a screw loose.
1: Well, that don't make no difference. She's interested in you.
0: Sure, she's interested in me. She wants me to do a job for her.
1: What kind of job?
0: She wants me to bump husband number two. She's offered me $5,000 to bump Perry.
1: $5,000 to bump Perry? I see it all now. Isn't that downright sweet of her?
0: If you see anything, turn on some lights for me. It's awful dark where I'm sitting.
1: Well, don't you see? She knows I'd be perfectly willing to bump Perry if she asked me to. She just don't want me to get into trouble. You know, that really touches me.
0: In the head, pal. I think you're both touched. Now listen close to some words I'm going to read. I want no part of your honey pear or a $5,000. I want no part of you. And if I ever catch you without a loaded heater in your mitts, I'm going to play Scrabble with your head. Now, scram.
1: Now, it hurts me to have to be unfriendly. It hurts me real bad, but I still got something to say to you, Mr. Fortune. Stay away from my honey pear, no matter how close she wants to get. And don't you worry about taking care of Mr. Perry. I'll see he gets taken care of nice and proper. Right now.
0: First thought was to tip Sarge's finger and give him the rundown on the screw-loose con and the too-much-married blonde. Second thought was that by the time I convinced them this comedy of murder is for real, little old Marvin would have drilled a little old hole right through little old Perry's head. Thinking back on the running order, the only thing that convinced me the whole bit was for real was the lump in my skull. Everything else could have been a gag, but this wasn't. Next item should be to make a fast trip to the apartment of Mr. and Mrs. Perry Shane. I made the item. Even the buzzer I pushed in the swank layout looks solid gold.
2: Yes?
0: Mr. Perry Shane?
2: That's right.
0: I got to talk to you, Mr. Shane, and we better talk fast.
2: I don't understand.
0: You will. Just get in out of the doorway and close the door.
2: Now, wait a minute. I don't like being pushed around in my own home. Who are you?
0: Rocky Fortune's the name. Sorry for the shove, but it had to be. Now, look, I'll give it to you straight. Somebody's looking to kill you.
2: Somebody wants to kill me?
0: That's right. An ex-con by the name of Marvin is looking for you right now.
2: Why does he want to kill me? Did I ever send him up?
0: That I don't know. I didn't even know you were a mouthpiece. Incidentally, is your wife home?
2: No, she hasn't been home all day. Do you know my wife?
0: If that's her picture sitting on the mantle, I know your wife. Your wife, incidentally, is the reason Marvin wants to kill you.
2: Now, before I ask you to leave, would you mind elaborating on this fantastic story of yours?
0: Well, I guess I'm giving it to you pretty fast at that. The picture ain't very pretty, though, so I don't feel bad. Believe me, mister, your southern belle is ringing out nothing but bad news for you. She wants you dead.
2: I don't know what this is all about, but right now I'm not interested. I don't know who you are or what your plan is, but will you please leave before I call the police?
0: Look, mister, believe me, I know she wants you dead because she offered me $5,000 to kill you.
2: Get out. Get out now.
0: I'd hate to have to belt you, so if I do, it's for your own protection. You better keep your hands down, Mr. Shane.
2: No one makes accusations like that against my wife.
0: Take it easy, Mr. Shane. Real easy now. You're going to push me too far.
2: Get out of my house.
0: Now sit down in that chair and behave yourself. I'm getting a little tired being shoved around. I'm the patsy in the deal, and I ask for nothing. Now listen to what I have to say. First of all, how long have you been married?
2: That's none of your business.
0: So it's none of my business. The bump in my noggin was none of my business either before I got it. Your wife's husband is the character who gave it to me.
2: My wife's husband? Are you insane?
0: I don't blame you for asking, pal. I doubted myself for a couple of minutes. Whether you believe it or not, your wife has another husband. An ex-con by the name of Marvin.
2: You mean her ex-husband. I know she's been married before.
0: I mean her present husband. He was supposed to be a lifer, so she never bothered to get a divorce. But the law crossed her by letting him out.
2: Now, wait a minute. If all this is true, and frankly, I believe none of it, just what is your interest?
0: Your wife put the make on me for a couple of weeks. She decided I was the kind of guy she wanted for a particular job. She offered me $5,000 to knock you over.
2: Sounds like a handsome offer. What's stopping you? A
0: couple of things. First, the law. It's real illegal, you know. Second, you'd be real dead if I did.
2: Those two items are stopping you from earning a $5,000 fee?
0: What do you think?
2: Now, you seem like a particularly bright but rough young man. If you're passing up that offer, it's only because you want more from me.
0: That flatters me not, pal, but we'll overlook it. At least it shows you're thinking maybe Dreamboat did make the offer.
2: I see. Would you suggest I call the police and tell them a complete stranger has informed me I'm about to be killed and please send me a police escort?
0: I'm giving you credit, so please extend the same in my direction.
2: Well, what would you suggest?
0: I'll make one call to the Irish Clubhouse.
2: The what?
0: Sorry, pal, lost my head. Irish Clubhouse happens to be local police headquarters. Sergeant Hamilton J. Finger's my boy there. I'll call him, get him to give you a rundown on me, and then we'll both go over to headquarters.
2: Well, there's the phone.
0: Let's hope for your sake that Finger is at hand.
3: 25th Precinct.
0: Sergeant Finger. I'm here to eternity.
3: Don't tell me. Let me guess. Frank Sinatra?
0: Oh, you are a funny man. Finger, I'm going to put an attorney on by the name of Mr. Shane. I happen to know he's got an ex-con gunning for him. Will you tell him that I don't make jokes about things like this?
3: Now, wait a minute. Don't put anybody else on. Who's gunning for who?
0: Sorry, pal, but I got a deadline. I got to get this guy over to the protection of your Schlack house before his own line goes dead from a bullet. So talk to the man.
2: This is Perry Shane speaking.
3: I don't know what this is all about yet, Mr. Shane, but if Rocky says your life is in danger, we better come over right away.
2: Just a minute, Sergeant. Since I actually don't know this man, and I don't know you, perhaps we'd both better come right over to the precinct.
3: It's your life, Mr. Shane.
2: We'll be right over.

0: Out of the door, the plush pad, down the gilded shaft for lifting, and out under the tilted nose of a snooty doorman. Lawyer Shane's car was parked in front of the apartment. It was long, black, and shiny. Could easily be a convertible. Convertible into a hearse. We made toward the car. Shane opened the door and started to get in. He moved toward the driver's seat, but I saw it coming up and shoving toward the ground.
1: Hit the ground!
0: What happened? Take a peek at that neat hole through your windshield, and you won't need any other diagrams. Now get behind that wheel fast, and let's get out of here.
1: Is he safe?
0: Yeah, he's real gone by now.
1: Did you see who it was?
0: Yeah, but just pull over here, right at this curb. Pull up right here somewhere. It was little old Lou's little old husband. That was Marvin. Who else would be jerky enough to try a shot like that?
1: The hole in the windshield. It's right where I would have been sitting if you hadn't pulled me down.
0: Save the drama that we have time for. We got things to do.
1: But aren't we going right over to the police headquarters?
0: You're going right over to Sergeant Finger, 25th Precinct. Now give me your apartment keys. I'm going to move fast. Now I'm going right back to your apartment. You go over to the precinct and bring Finger back. On the double.
1: Well, what are you going to...
0: The $64 questions come later. Move, quick.

0: relatively fast. 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The next move could be back to the plush pad, and I wanted to be there to see it. I no sooner got the door open when magnolia blossoms hit my eardrums.
1: Rocky, I'm so happy it's little old you.
0: I'll just bet you no end, please.
1: I saw the whole thing right out this window. I was horrified.
0: Why? I thought you wanted him bumped.
1: Well, I do, but I didn't want you bumped. Oh, I couldn't stand it if anything happened to you.
0: Lady, you kill me.
1: Oh, now, Rocky, you could waste that much talent.
0: Let's write some story now, Lady Lou. Were you camping out in the other room while I was talking to Perry?
1: No, of course not. I was just completing my little plan with Marvin. You see, I'm afraid I had a change of heart, Rocky. I realized I'd still have Marvin as a husband, even with Perry out of the way, and that wouldn't do at all.
0: Why not? Marvin was the banana you picked in the first place.
1: Oh, but I got different ideas now. I want me another husband. I got him all picked out.
0: Say, you are the one. Your little plan was just screwball enough to work, too. You know, this crazy Marvin's gone enough on you to do anything you want. He kills Perry for you. You, the about-to-become black satin widow, testify you saw Marvin kill Perry.
1: And the law kills Marvin because he was wicked and murdered Perry. And that leaves me minus two husbands.
0: And plus Perry's loot.
1: Also plus one husband, number three.
0: And him you already picked out.
1: Not him, Rocky. You.
0: Me? I'm too young to die.
1: Oh, you're not going to die, Rocky. Together, we're going to live.
2: I'm so sorry for you, Mr. Fortune, that Lulu Ann picked you out. You know, I'm just downright sorry.
0: I'll buy that. You're the sorriest sight I ever saw. I hope you got my last message.
2: You mean about being too young to die? I received the message, but I'm afraid I got to disagree.
0: Figures. The 38 you're packing looks mighty disagreeable. Where from in the woodwork were you hiding?
2: I just don't understand your Yankee talk. If you mean how come I come back here after shooting that and missing Mr. Perry, why, I just had to come back to find out what Lulu Ann wanted me to do next.
1: Oh, Marvin, honey, that's real thoughtful of you. I'm just going to give you a nice big kiss.
2: I hate not being a gentleman, Lulu Ann, but I think maybe you better stay over there with Rocky.
1: Why, Marvin?
2: I'm hurt, Lulu Ann. I'm real hurt. If I hadn't heard it from your own sweet lips, I'd never believe it. I heard the whole plan you told Rocky. You wanted me dead. And that goes against my grain.
1: Oh, but Marvin, baby, I was only telling Rocky that so I could stall him and keep him from calling the police. Now, you just go right ahead and shoot Rocky while I throw a few things in a bag.
0: Come, Marvin, you're not going to let Slick Chick pull the black satin over your eyes like that. Get with it, man, get with it.
1: Now, don't you go putting any of your Yankee ideas into Marvin's crowded little head. You go right ahead and shoot him, Marvin.
0: Sure, go right ahead and shoot me, Marvin. The cops will be here in a minute. You'll burn for killing me, and little old Lulu Ann will be left with her little old money bags, Perry.
1: Don't you be telling him things like that. Now, I'll just turn on the radio nice and loud so the shooting won't disturb the neighbors.
0: Don't you see, Marvin? She's got to get rid of you so that she can be legally married to Perry.
1: Don't you believe a word he says. You go on and shoot him while the music is loud.
0: Turn off the radio and listen to me.
1: You make it louder.
0: You gotta be dead or she's not legally married to Perry. She can't get his money while you're still alive.
1: We'll find a way to get this money, Marvin, and we'll do it together.
3: Now, wait a minute. My nerves just won't stand all this shouting and loud music. I think you're trying to confuse me, Mr. Fortune. Get ready to leave, Lulu Ann. I'm going to shoot him. I'm just so surprised.
0: He was surprised. Think how I felt. Here I am staring at a .38 caliber lead purveyor, and I hear the hammer click, the gunshot, I wait for the hot lead, and instead of a rainbow explosion and a puss, I see the guy and the gun fall. The explanation came from a welcome source, my pal Sergeant Finger.
4: Someday, Rocky, that luck of yours is going to run out. Why didn't you come down the precinct with Mr. Shane?
0: For the reasons which I hope you heard, namely the story as told by Honey, Pear, and Marvin. Did you get it all?
4: Did we get it all? The way you were all yelling, we could have taken that story down at the precinct. Come on, Honey, Pear, we're going downtown.
1: I refuse to move. You just have to talk to my husband. He's my lawyer.
5: Your ex-lawyer, Lulu Ann, and your soon-to-be ex-husband. I'll start annulment proceedings tomorrow.
1: Well, you can't annul me. Marvin's dead, and he's the only other husband I ever had.
0: Correction, Sweet Dreams. Marvin got his hand blasted, not his head. He'll be okay in a week. I can see you both now, walking arm in arm in your little old steel cottage, overlooking the Hudson River. In fact, if you're real sweet, I'll talk to Sergeant Finger about getting you a room with a southern exposure. That's so you'll all feel at home. It's a nice feeling, Mr. Shane, having a lively, expensive dinner after looking at some deadly lead.
5: Well, we both have much to be thankful for, Rocky. You keep looking at me as though you want to ask me something.
0: You hit the nail right on my head, Mr. Shane. My nose is where it don't belong again. I mean, Honey Pear wasn't a smart chick. She was wild and screwy and about as subtle as Sophie Tucker. How come she got hooked with a smart guy like you?
5: Oh, I was lonely and she was pretty. She was amusing. And I happened to be a man. Need I say more?
0: If you do, you'll be talking too much. You look like you got something on your mind, too, Mr. Shane.
5: You hit the nail right on my head, too, Rocky. I was sort of thinking about you.
0: Well, you'll have to spill without any payment for your thoughts, Mr. Shane. I'm a little low in the loot department.
5: That's what I was thinking about. You see, I'm a very successful attorney. Frankly, I'm quite a wealthy man, and I can afford to have whomever I want around my office. I know your source of income is rather unstable. How about a job?
0: Me? In a mouthpiece office wearing a white collar? Well, thanks. Not for this moose.
5: Process servers have no use for white collars. They lead a pretty eventful life.
0: Process server, huh? Yeah, I didn't think of that. An outside type profession that could be interesting and lucrative. I'll have to kick that around between the ears a bit.
5: Well, while you're kicking it around, I'd like to make out a check for you for a nice, sizable advance.
0: I'll tell you what, Mr. Shane. Me, I'm a realistic type. Make it out of my favorite charity.
5: Which is?
0: Cash, Mr. Shane. C-A-S-H, cash.
6: NBC has presented Frank Sinatra as that footloose and fancy-free young gentleman, Rocky Fortune. Others in tonight's cast included Betty Lou Gerson, John Stevenson, Maurice Hart, and Barney Phillips. Tonight's script was written by Norm Sickle. Andrew C. Love directed.

0: Now, to tell you about next week's adventure, here's Frank Sinatra as Rocky Fortune.
1: Hey, man, you ever been tiger hunting in Nepal? Well, I haven't either, but they tell me they tie a goat to a stake and they wait for the tiger to show up. Next week, I'll tell you about the time a guy I know went tiger hunting. Only the tiger was human, and the goat, that was me. See you around.

0: I'm the Whistler.
1: I no longer see fearful things in the night. All that has changed. Night and the shadows are friendly. Now it is the daylight that frightens me.
2: Another Sunday night, and again CBS presents The Whistler.
0: I, the Whistler, know many things, for I walk by night. I know many strange tales, many secrets hidden in the hearts of men and women who have stepped into the shadows. And so I tell you tonight the unusual story of Legacy of Death. It was 10 years ago that Henry Mitchell, formerly a biologist, married Martha Holliston, the widow of a wealthy cotton grower. Martha continued to direct the business of the plantation with the aid of Henry as overseer. She had one child, a daughter, by her deceased husband, a girl named Doreen. Now the mother lies on her deathbed. She's been ill for almost a year and grown steadily weaker.
1: It won't be long now, Henry. And there's something I must tell you. Something you must promise to do for me.
3: Yes, Martha, I'll do anything.
1: It's about my daughter. Doreen is 21 now. She's a woman, and she'll be thinking of marriage soon.
3: I know, Martha.
1: I've watched her every move, raised her carefully. I've been stern in my opinions regarding her. And perhaps, at times, I've seemed too strict.
3: Yes, Martha, but a mother knows best.
1: Doreen has always been an odd child. You've mentioned that yourself many times. And as she grew older, she became more strange each day. A peculiar, exotic mind. She must still be guarded and handled carefully until she reaches 30.
3: What are you trying to say, Martha?
1: Doreen is the last of her father's line. And from that line, she's inherited something horrible.
3: What? You mean insanity?
1: No, not insanity.
3: Not insanity? Well...
1: But a horrible tendency. It skipped her father. If it appears at all, it always occurs in the early 20s. If it doesn't appear by the time they reach 30... then they're safe.
3: What is it, Martha? What has she inherited?
1: The tendency to murder.
3: Good Lord.
1: She must be handled delicately. Gently, like a flower. Treated as a minor until she's 30. And if she suffers no emotional upset by then, she's safe. Love. Deep love. Paves the way for possible emotional upsets. Jealousy, hatred, and fear.
3: But it may skip her.
1: You must promise me that you'll care for her as you would your own daughter.
3: Yes, dear, I promise.
1: According to her father's request, I've left the estate to Doreen, with you as trustee and manager, at a yearly salary.
3: Yes, yes, Martha, that's very good of you.
1: Until she's 30, she must have your consent in every matter, particularly marriage.
3: Yes.
1: If she defies you regarding marriage, then you must tell her the truth, but only then.
3: I understand, Martha. Oh, please, please don't say any more.
1: Now that I've told you, I can rest so much easier.
3: I'll send Doreen in now, dear. I'll be just outside.
1: Henry, you're a darling.

0: Doreen stepped into the room, knelt at her mother's bedside, and a few minutes later, Martha was gone. Now 6 months have passed, and Henry has hired another overseer, young Irving Wallace, a graduate of Agricultural University. Irving has fallen madly in love with the strange, unpredictable Doreen.
1: Do you realize, Doreen, I almost turned down the

0: Daytime and the sun unnerve me. 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Till the sun goes down and I see the moon on the river.
1: It is pretty.
0: When I was a little girl, I was always frightened of the dark. I fancied all sorts of horrors waiting for me in every shadow.
1: Yes.
0: Now, in the last year or two, I've somehow lost my

0: You've changed. You've grown distant and detached. We come down here to the river now, and you just stare at the moon and talk in riddles. I don't understand it.
1: No? I don't either.
0: Well, I don't like it, darling. It's not natural.
1: What do you mean by that?
0: Well, I mean I don't approve of such ideas coming from the woman I love.
1: You don't?
0: I want my wife to be normal. I don't want her to be afraid of the daylight and come to her senses only at night.
1: What right have you to say what I shall like? And what do you mean by your wife?
0: What? Doreen, what? I thought...
1: Did I ever say I'd marry you?
0: No, but what else would I think?
1: Did I ever say I loved you?
0: Well, you surely gave no indication that you didn't. What's wrong with you, Doreen? Doreen!
1: What?
0: Oh, please, darling, tell me what's wrong. What have I done?
1: Nothing. You've done nothing.
0: Do you mean you don't want to marry me?
1: I don't know. I'm afraid.
0: Oh, darling, if you only knew how I worship you.
1: I'm just afraid. Afraid of all men.
0: What an awful thought.
1: Please go. Please, leave me alone.
0: I can't understand you, Doreen.
1: Please go, Irving.
0: All right. I'll go if you insist. But please don't stay here long. It's almost...

0: I saw the light in the library, Mr. Mitchell, and I wanted to talk to you. Have you noticed anything strange about your stepdaughter lately?
1: Strange?
0: I mean about her behavior, her actions.
1: Not particularly.
0: Well, I just left her down on the riverbank, and she's talking a lot of nonsense.
1: Nonsense? And what were you doing down at the riverbank at this time of night?
0: I may as well tell you. I'm in love with Doreen. I want to marry her.
1: Marry?
0: Yes.
1: I knew nothing of this.
0: Well, I suppose it's only natural. It's just the way it happens. But, well, really, Mr. Mitchell, I love her so much that I...
1: Never mind. You needn't say any more. Good heavens.
0: Is it such a shock? After all, she's a woman. What's wrong, Mr. Mitchell? Are you ill?
1: No. No, I'm just... What did you say about Doreen acting strangely?
0: Well, in the last few days, she's changed. She's acting in a weird sort of manner.
1: Weird?
0: Yes. She says that the daylight frightens her, and she loves the dark and the moon.
1: Tell me, is Doreen in love with you?
0: Well, I certainly thought she was. She led me to believe so. Until tonight.
1: And had you talked of marriage?
0: Well, not until this evening. But I thought the idea was mutual. Then all of a sudden, she turned cold. Well, that's why I came to you. Maybe she's ill or something.
1: Yes. Yes, Irving, she is ill.
0: What?
1: Sit down, my boy. You really love her.
0: Oh, more than I can tell.
1: You have only her best interest at heart?
0: I do.
1: Thank heaven you told me this in time. I'm going to ask a sacrifice of you, Irving. You must stay away from Doreen. You must say no more to her about love or marriage.
0: Why not? I love her.
1: Then you'll do as I say. Keep out of her way as much as possible. I know that seems hard, but for her own good, you must.
0: What do you mean? What's wrong?
1: I see, I have to tell you the truth. Since this has happened, I must tell you. Doreen has inherited something that may lie dormant, but which under emotional stress may appear without warning.
0: Are you trying to frighten me?
1: Oh, no. Doreen has inherited a tendency to...
0: To what?
1: To murder.
0: Murder? Oh, I can't believe it.
1: Yes. It's a strain on her father's family. It appears only in the 20s, but if it doesn't appear before 30, the person is safe from the malady.
0: Oh, just doesn't seem possible.
1: I promised her dear mother I'd do my best to protect her from emotional disturbance of any kind until she reached 30. Now, do you understand?
0: Yes, I understand you, but... Well, I'm not cold.
1: You say she's acting strangely. That may be an indication. And you must do your part to help by staying away from her.
0: Very well. I will. If it's for her own good.
1: It is, Irving. Believe me.
2: Irving keeps his word, and difficult as it is, he avoids Doreen. Then a few weeks later, Henry Mitchell's handsome young brother, his only living relative, Clyde Mitchell, a wealthy Hollywood writer whom Henry hasn't seen in years, drops in unexpectedly.
3: Well, Clyde, you've been doing very well in Hollywood, haven't you?
4: Yes, indeed. Hollywood's been good to me. I've made a fortune. And I've handled my money in a better fashion than most of them. Every dollar I get is turned over to a manager, and he invests it for me. I couldn't write my name to a check for $500 if I wanted to.
3: Good. I'm glad to hear you finally got some sense.
4: Why did you give up your biological research?
3: Oh, I haven't entirely given it up. I still dabble in agricultural biology.
4: You seem to be doing all right, Henry. This is a nice plantation, nice home. I'm sorry I didn't get to meet your wife. She had a daughter, didn't she?
3: Yes, she's here. Doreen. Strange girl, most unusual.
4: No children of your own, Henry?
3: None. You and I are the last of our line. We're the only living ones of the family. It's up to you to carry on the name, Clyde.
4: Yes. Well, I suppose I'll get around to that sooner or later. I'm engaged. Expect to be married this summer. Maybe before.
3: Hollywood girl?
4: She lives in Hollywood, but she came from Boston. One of the Harrington girls.
5: Oh, I'm sorry. I didn't know anyone was here.
3: Oh, come in, Doreen. Come in. This is my brother, Clyde.
5: Clyde? I'm glad to know you, Clyde.
4: Doreen. What a charming name.
3: Clyde is a movie writer. Been quite successful in Hollywood.
4: Oh, now, don't tie me down to pictures, Henry. I've written a few novels, too.
5: Yes, I know. You wrote Moon and the River.
4: Guilty?
5: I was terribly impressed by it. It was... Well, it was out of this world.
4: I have a fan.
5: Are you staying for a while?
4: Oh, a few days. I like it here.
5: Do you? I'm glad. Well, I'll leave you alone now. I know you want to talk. Good night.
3: Nice girl. I said she's a nice girl.
4: Oh, yes, yes, she's gorgeous. I've never seen such red hair, such strange eyes. Why, they're almost
1: They're hypnotic. Red hair and green eyes. What did you say?
6: I didn't say anything, Clyde.

0: Why have you brought me down here tonight, Doreen?
1: The river, Clyde. The moon and the river. Look at it. A stream of silver and gold flowing on and on. Down to the sea. To the melting pot. To eternity.
0: Yes. It's very beautiful.
1: That's your river. Moon and the river. You made me conscious of that life. It breathes and lives. That's why I've come to love the night and hold no fear of the dark.
0: You mean you're at ease in the dark?
1: Night I'm soothed and the moon thrills me. The moon and the river. And they mean the same to you.
0: The same?
1: They must. Or you could never have written as you did. You and I are the same, Clyde. We say alike. Look at me, Clyde.
0: Yes?
1: Why don't you say it? I know what you're thinking. Say it.
0: Doreen, I...
1: You love me. No, no, don't turn away. Look in my eyes and say it. I love you.
0: I love you, Doreen.
1: And I love you, darling. Oh, Clyde, dear. If you only knew what it meant to me, your coming here 2 weeks ago. You saved me, Clyde. Saved me.
0: But you don't understand, Doreen. It's all wrong. Everything is wrong.
1: Look at me, Clyde. Look. Everything is right. Just as it was intended. Isn't it?
0: But you must listen.
1: Hold me close, Clyde. Kiss me.
0: Doreen, darling, I...
1: Yes, dearest. What are you trying to tell
0: me? I don't know. I can't remember.
1: Oh,
0: I can't
1: Clyde.
0: Think.
1: Nothing else matters. Nothing is real but our love. And the moon and the river. And you won't leave me, Clyde, ever. I won't let you.
0: Doreen, please. This can't go on. It isn't right. I've got to get away.
1: You won't leave. You can't leave me because you love me.
0: Yes. Yes, Helen, help me. I must be mad. But I do. I do love you. But I just can't seem to...
1: Don't say a word, dear. Just us. And the moon. And the river.
2: Oh, Clyde.
3: Yes, Henry?
2: Went to the library. I've just been talking with Irving. Said you were walking down by the riverbank a while ago.
3: Yes, I was. That is,
2: What's wrong with you, Clyde? What's happened?
3: I don't know, Henry. I'm leaving in the morning.
2: Leaving?
3: I must. I've got to get back to Hollywood. I'm getting married, you know.
2: Next summer, you said?
3: Did I? Well, I've decided to get married as soon as possible.
2: Clyde, I know where you've been. You've been with Doreen. Irving told me.
3: Yes. I was with Doreen. I don't know what's happened to me since I've been here. But I do know I mustn't stay another day. I'm leaving in the morning.
2: Have you fallen in love with Doreen?
3: I don't know, Henry. I don't know what's wrong.
2: Is she in love with you? Is that it?
3: Yes, she is. I tried to fight it off, but... Well, it's just I lost all sense of logic.
2: Doreen is a strange creature, Clyde.
3: I'm certainly aware of that. It seems to... I'm powerless to keep away from her. I mustn't stay longer. I'm leaving the first thing in the morning.
2: I'm sorry to see you go, Clyde. I hoped you'd stay longer, but perhaps under the circumstances it's best. I only wish I were free to go with you.
3: You can come along if you want.
2: No, I can't leave, Clyde.
3: Because of Doreen? Is that what you're trying to say?
2: Yes, Clyde. I can't leave her alone for a single moment.
3: What's wrong with her? There's something odd about her, and you know what it is.
2: Does she know you're leaving?
3: No. No, I tried to tell her.
2: I see. And I'd better tell her.
3: Yes. Good night, Henry.
4: Clyde climbs the stairs and goes to his room. Henry stands in the door of the library, lost in thought. A few moments pass, and Doreen comes into the hallway from outside and starts for the stairs.
2: Doreen?
1: Yes?
2: Come in.
1: What is it?
2: I've just learned that you've become infatuated with my brother.
1: Infatuated?
2: And before it becomes more serious, I want to warn you that it'll be a mistake for... Well, for you to fall in love.
1: What do you mean? Why shouldn't I fall in love?
2: Well, don't you think it'd be better to learn more about a man before you allow your emotions to carry you off your feet?
1: I don't understand you. Why should I wait?
2: It'll be better if you do. Please believe me.
1: What's the reason back of all this?
2: Well, I... Doreen, I hate to tell you this...
1: Why don't you say it? What is it?
2: You have... You're making a fool of yourself. I mean, Clyde is making a fool of you.
1: That isn't what you were going to say.
2: Yes, that's exactly what I was going to say. I know my brother better than you. He isn't serious about you. Why, he's never been serious about any woman. He never will be. He isn't the type. Believe me, he doesn't love you.
1: I don't believe you. I know he loves me. I know. And I'm going to marry him.
2: Marry him?
1: Yes.
2: You poor girl. I'm terribly sorry for you. Clyde was here a few minutes ago. I asked him about you, and he told me that he wasn't in love with you. You see, my dear, he's engaged to another woman. He's going back in the morning to be married.
1: Married?
2: If he had been serious, he'd have told you the truth. I'm sorry this had to happen to you. I have tried my best to keep you from falling, and...
1: What did you say? Go on, finish.
2: Well, I said that... Oh, please, Doreen, don't become upset.
1: You tried to keep me from falling in love. That's what you were going to say.
2: Doreen, you must...
1: Why didn't you want me to fall in love? Why?
2: Now, Doreen, control yourself.
1: Do you know what I'm thinking?
2: Doreen.
1: I despise you. I hate you.
2: Oh, no, you don't understand.
1: You don't want me to marry Clyde. You don't want me to marry anybody. And I know why. You're lying to me. You told him something to drive him away.
2: Well, I've told him nothing, and I'm not lying.
1: I'll find out in just a moment.
2: Wait, Doreen, wait. I didn't want to tell you, but I see now that I must. You see, my dear, you've inherited a complex, something that lies dormant and may be brought into action under emotional stress.
1: Inherited a complex?
2: Yes. A tendency to murder.
1: Murder?
2: And that's why I've tried to keep you from falling in love, from subjecting yourself to emotional stress.
1: So that's what you told him. Another lie.
2: Oh, no.
1: So I've inherited a desire to kill. Does anyone else know that?
2: Why, yes, I had to tell Irving.
1: I see. Good night.
5: Oh, I beg your pardon, Mr. Mitchell.
2: Oh, no. Come in, Irving, come in.
5: I wanted to talk to you about

0: I said, what's the matter with you, Doreen?
1: Nothing. Nothing is the matter.
0: You look as though you... Doreen, what is it? Are you ill?
1: Yes. Yes, I am ill. Haven't you heard?
0: Doreen!
1: Good night, both of you.
0: What's wrong with her? I've never seen her like this. Do you suppose...
2: I had to tell her, Irving. I had to.
0: Then it's happened. She snapped. I can tell.
2: I don't know what to do now.
0: I just talked to Clyde. I told him he had to leave at once. The sooner the better. And I told him why. Told him about Doreen. I begged him to go for her sake. He only laughed at me. Told me to tend to my own business.
2: Oh, Clyde tells her the truth, which he will. She's liable to snap completely.
0: But what can we do?
2: I know what to do. When Clyde tells her, she'll turn violently against him. He's got to leave on the first train in the morning, but tonight she may do something. I'll change rooms with Clyde after she talks to him.
0: What can I do?
2: Nothing, Irving. Just try to forget it. Oh, you can get me some coffee. I've got to stay awake tonight.
3: Doreen, what is it?
1: I want to ask you something, Clyde.
3: What?
1: Are you leaving in the morning?
3: Well, yes, Doreen, I am.
1: Why?
3: I have some business to attend to.
1: Why are you leaving me, Clyde? Why don't you take me with you?
3: Take you? But I can't do that.
1: Why didn't you tell me you were leaving?
3: Well, it came up all of a sudden.
1: Oh, did it? What did your brother tell you about me?
3: Why, he didn't tell me anything.
1: No? I love you, Clyde.
3: But
1: you can't leave without me.
3: I can't take you with me, Doreen. It's impossible.
1: Why is it?
3: Because I'm going to be married.
1: Married?
3: Yes. I wanted to tell you, but...
1: Married? I thought you loved me, Clyde.
3: Oh, Doreen, I can't stay here any longer. I can't go on like this.
1: Why didn't you tell me you loved someone else? Why?
3: I don't know. I really don't know.
1: Are you afraid of me?
3: I'm leaving in the morning, Doreen. That's definite.
1: Good night, Clyde.
3: Doreen, I...
1: Goodbye, darling.
4: Now, the next morning. Breakfast is set early since the first train leaves at 8:30. At 7, Doreen, her face pale, deep shadows under her green eyes, comes slowly down the stairs to the sunroom.
0: Good morning, Doreen.
1: Morning.
2: Sit down, Doreen. Did you rest well?
1: No.
0: I didn't sleep so well either. Guess the storm disturbed me.
1: Was there a storm?
2: Yes, an electrical storm. Didn't you hear it?
1: I don't remember. What time does the train leave?
2: 8:30.
0: Clyde will be down in a few minutes.
5: Mr. Mitchell.
2: Yes?
5: Mr. Bolton would like to see you.
2: Oh. Tell him to come in.
6: Morning, Mr. Mitchell.
2: Morning, Bolton.
6: This is Mr. Davis, my assistant. This is Dr. Upton.
2: How do you do?
7: How do you do?
2: Gentlemen, this is my daughter, Doreen, and this is my superintendent, Irving Wallace.
6: Yes, I know. How are you, Irving?
0: What are you doing here?
6: May we see the body, Mr. Mitchell?
2: Yes, Sheriff.
1: Sheriff!
0: Body? What's happened?
2: Clyde has been murdered.
1: Clyde?
0: Murdered? Why, murdered?
2: Yes, during the night.
1: Clyde?
2: Come along, gentlemen. Upstairs.
4: The sheriff and his deputy make the routine inspection of the room and the body. And after the coroner completes his examination, they return to the breakfast room.
2: I'm afraid I am to blame for this unfortunate circumstance. My wife begged me to keep her from emotional upset. I did my best, but I'm afraid it wasn't enough. I never dreamed she was falling in love with Clyde. When I learned about it, it was too late. I made a mistake by telling her. It only upset her the more.
7: Say she inherited this tendency to kill from her father?
2: Yes. Her mother made me promise to guard her carefully until she was 30. You see, it only appears in the early 20s, if at all. It lies dormant and may be brought to the fore by emotional stress.
7: Oh, I see. Too bad.
6: Did you leave your room last night, miss?
1: What? No. That is, I don't remember.
6: You were in love with him, and you didn't know about the other woman?
1: I loved him. I didn't know about the other woman till last night. I didn't kill Clyde.
6: You have no recollection of leaving your room?
1: No,
6: Will you come to town with us, miss?
1: Why?
6: Oh, we just want to talk to
0: Wait. Wait, I can't stand this any longer. Doreen, why, she didn't kill Clyde. I know. I killed him.
6: You?
0: But...
6: Here we go again, Doc. You're trying to protect her, Irving, because you love her.
0: I do love her.
6: Sure you do. Where's the gun?
0: Gun? There's no gun. Clyde wasn't shot.
6: No?
0: No. I killed him with a sickle. A sickle from my tool shed. Now, do you believe me?
6: Has he seen the body, Mr. Mitchell?
2: No, I didn't say how he was killed, but Irving...
0: I killed...

0: him. I knew about Doreen, and I wanted to save her because I was jealous of Clyde.
1: Well, he was killed with a sickle, all right.
0: Yes, my sickle, from the tool shed. Now, do you believe me?
2: Do you know what you're saying, Irving?
1: I think he's shooting in the dark.
0: No, and I can prove it. If Doreen had entered that room and stabbed anyone, she would have killed Henry. Not Clyde, but Henry.
1: Why?
0: Because Henry was afraid of what might happen during the night. So he changed rooms with Clyde. And I was the only one who knew that. Doreen would have killed Henry.
1: Is that true, Mr. Mitchell?
2: Why, yes, we did change rooms, but...
1: And she didn't know that.
2: Well, I don't know how she could have known it, but she must have discovered the switch.
1: You know, I think Irving knows too many details to be lying. I think he's telling the truth.
0: I am. I killed him.
3: He didn't. Irving didn't kill him. He is trying to protect me. I remember something now.
1: Remember what?
3: If you killed him, Irving, what time was it?
0: It was 4 a.m.
3: Have you established the hour of death, Doctor?
4: I have.
3: Wait, I'll tell you. It was at midnight. 12 o'clock.
1: What time was he killed, Doc?
4: About 12 o'clock last night. Couldn't possibly have been 4.
1: How did you know that?
3: At midnight, I went to Clyde's room to talk to him. I was awakened by a horrible dream. It frightened me, so I went to his room. Clyde wasn't there. No one was there. So if Henry was occupying that room, then he was not there at midnight. Henry must have been in Clyde's room.
2: What?
3: Henry must have killed Clyde.
2: What? Why would I kill my own brother?
3: For the same reason you killed my mother.
2: Oh, nonsense.
3: I've been suspicious of you ever since Mother died.
2: What?
3: I know you've looted my estate.
2: Now, look.
3: That's why you didn't want me to marry. And you were your brother's only heir. He was wealthy and his money could save you. You knew I was suspicious of you.
2: Why, this is ridiculous.
3: So you killed Clyde for his money and tried to blame it on me because you knew I'd be suspected. That's why you told Irving about my hereditary tendency.
2: Why, she's crazy, gentlemen. Completely insane.
3: Examine my mother's body. Check the account.
2: She's mad
4: at you. Mr. Mitchell, do you believe she inherited this tendency to murder?
2: Why, certainly. Her mother warned me of all this.
4: You're a biologist, aren't you, Mitchell?
2: Well... Yes, I was.
4: Still are, Dr. Henry Mitchell.
2: Well, I still dabble in biology, only as it concerns agriculture. Mm-hmm.
4: I recently read an article you wrote a few years ago in which you proved the one thing that was not hereditary was a criminal instinct. That such tendencies were the results of environment. You proved that.
2: Well...
4: Then you knew from the beginning that the mother was merely a victim of a false belief. But you used that belief to suit your own purpose. It all adds up against you, Mitchell.
1: We'll just follow through with the girl's advice about your wife's body. And I wouldn't be at all surprised by the results of the autopsy. Let's go, Doc.
5: And they did follow through on Doreen's advice. And they did find her estate rifle. And they found traces of poison in the mother's body. So Henry confessed. If it hadn't been for Doreen's psychic powers, he'd have gotten away with everything. Oh, yes, Doreen was definitely psychic. Because she said she went to the room at midnight and no one was there. But she did not go to the room. But she did wake up with a start at midnight. She knew something terrible was happening, but didn't know what it was till this morning. She put things together and knew the truth. And Irving knew about the sickle because he missed it from its rack. And he was merely guessing. But it all worked out to a successful conclusion. And Doreen need have no further worry about her so-called inherited criminal tendency, because there is no such thing. I know.

0: 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The Whistler is written and directed by J. Donald Wilson and originates from Columbia Square in Hollywood. Next week, same time,
1: I, the Whistler, will return to tell you another unusual story. 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

0: Nayland Smith, in his search for the missing formula of 654, a remedy for a strange epidemic perfected by Dr. Petrie, who has himself fallen a victim, returns from London and learns from Paul Sterling of Farlow Swee's attempt to visit Petrie in the guise of his wife. He sends Sterling and Weymouth to the Villa Jasmine, Petrie's quarters where both are overcome by mimosa fumes. And when Smith arrives, he discovers Sterling gone. Smith and Weymouth, pursuing a clue to the mystery, learn that Petrie has died. Smith, returning to the hospital in a cab, is overcome by mimosa gas. He regains consciousness in a vast underground laboratory where he finds Sterling. Shortly after, a panel in the glass wall opens, and on the threshold stands Dr. Fu Manchu.
1: Greetings, Mr. Smith. It has long been my desire to welcome you to my laboratories.
2: I'd hope that our last meeting
1: would have no repetition. Surely you must know that I am immune to bullets. I regret that your activities have delayed my plans, but I am still determined to save the world from the fools who have seen fit to elevate themselves to dictators over helpless nations.
2: I presume you know Paul Sterling?
1: Yes, indeed. I was a great admirer of his father, and I do not underestimate his son's great talents.
2: Well, I demand...
1: One does not demand here, Mr. Sterling.
2: How did you know that we'd regain consciousness?
1: Your attempt to explore this radio research room caused the signal to appear in my study. Mr. Sterling, you killed one of my servants at the Villa Jasmine.
2: Good.
1: And because of that, gentlemen, you now find yourselves in China.
2: China? That's preposterous.
1: You left me no choice. I can permit no one to intrude upon my experiments, as you and Dr. Petrie have done. It was a matter of deciding between your death, which would not have profited me, and your services, which may.
3: What do you intend to do with us?
1: The radioactive screen, which protects the intricate machinery in this room, has been released, and you may cross the black lines without fear. Follow me. Mr. Sterling, accept my assurance that no harm will come to you.
4: That remains to be seen.
2: Don't be a fool, Sterling.
1: Follow me. No doubt, Mr. Smith, you will be interested to inspect my establishment, which I venture to say has no equal anywhere in the world.
2: I admit I am curious, Doctor. If only to try to stop your fiendish activities through a better understanding.
1: You forget that you will soon join my forces, and once the injection is made, there can be no escape. We come now to the botanical room.
5: Why, this is wonderful.
1: Yes, it was necessary to recreate a Brazilian jungle in this hall, and you will find many species of plants here for which you have sought in vain in the forests of Brazil. And notice here the brilliant flowers which, combined with the heavy-scented mimosa, forms the basis of the preparation to which you fell victims.
2: I see, but what is the purpose of all this?
1: You will learn the purpose in due time. I have outlined several experiments upon which you will commence work shortly, Mr. Sterling, under the direction of Dr. Hermann Trenck.
5: Dr. Trenck? Trenck died 5 years ago.
1: It will be your privilege, Mr. Sterling, to meet under my roof many distinguished dead men. Come with me, gentlemen. Dr. Trenck, allow me to introduce to you your new assistant, Paul Sterling, of whose work I know you've heard.
6: Indeed, yes. It is a great pleasure to meet you, Mr. Sterling, and a great privilege to enjoy such assistance. Your recent work in Brazil is well known to me.
5: Dr. Trenck, I don't know how to...
6: If you will pardon me, I have something here under the microscope to which I must draw the master's attention. If you please, Doctor, this is very strange.
5: Smith, look at the height of this place. Why, it's a botanist's paradise.
2: Yes, I knew of these laboratories, but I'd give anything to know their exact location.
5: He said we were in China.
2: Quiet, Sterling, they're coming back.
1: I do not think that you have yet completed the experiment, Doctor, but you are very near.
6: It is probable that I am wrong, Dr. Fu Manchu.
1: You must excuse me now, Dr. Trenck. I have promised Nayland Smith to show him the rest of our research room. Follow me, gentlemen. The The radio room in which you have recently found yourself is in charge of Henrik Ericsson.
2: Ericsson? The inventor of the Ericsson ray. He died during the World War, didn't he?
1: Yes. The most brilliant European brain in what is loosely termed radio. It was he who perfected the television set that was placed in your rooms on Bayswater Row. My mosquitoes and other winged insects. My experiments in crossing several species of insects have been highly successful, as you know by the appearance of the purple shadow.
5: Look, Smith. Here's the ghastly fly that invaded Petrie's laboratory.
1: This is something which might interest you. These wasps are about the size of small birds. And here, the spiders may interest you.
5: Good Lord.
2: Smith, look at the size of it.
1: Yes, the legs have a span of 24 inches. The bones you see in the cage are those of mice, the principal diet of this insect.
5: Smith, look at its eyes. The stare in them.
2: Yes, it's watching us.
1: It is capable of elementary reasoning. But I fear I bore you. Come, I will show you where you will reside. Permit me. This will be your apartment, Mr. Smith. I am looking forward to further conversation. For the present, however, I beg to be excused. You'll find a button just inside which will open the door.
2: I see.
1: Come, Mr. Sterling. Here. Your rooms temporarily. The alarm. Something has happened. Close the door if you value your life. I will call you presently.
3: Close the door, Mr. Sterling. Close the door.
5: Clarette, where did you come from?
3: Through the panel. Close the door, as he told you.
5: Good Lord, what on earth is it?
3: One of the monsters has escaped from its cage. It is trying to get in here. They are closing the section doors.
5: You're not afraid?
3: No. You see, I have been trained not to feel fear. But whenever I hear the alarm signal and the section doors lowered, I feel something like fear. I have lived among this sort of thing on and off as long as I can remember.
5: You mean here?
3: No. No, I have never been here before, but at the old palace in Honan, the same system is used, and I have been there many times.
5: You must travel a lot.
3: Yes, I do.
5: Always with a man whom you know as Mahdi Bey?
3: No. But I am with him very often. You see, I have known him ever since I was quite tiny, long before I can even remember. He is very, very clever. No one in the world has ever been so kind to me.
5: But what are you doing in the household of an Oriental?
3: I am Oriental myself.
5: You?
3: Yes, I am Eurasian.
5: But Eurasian, with violet eyes and hair like like an Egyptian sunset.
3: You see. You detect the East even in my hair.
5: Do you have only a slight accent?
3: That is not unusual. There is not a known language in the world I do not speak.
5: But why has all this been thrust upon you?
3: I have been trained for a purpose.
5: But, Florette, what purpose? There can only be one end to it. You're beautiful. And sooner or later, you'll fall in love with someone or other.
3: There is no such thing as love, Paul Sterling. A woman can only serve.
5: Whatever do you mean?
3: You are new to it all. You will know tomorrow or perhaps even tonight.
5: Yes, but...
3: I must go now. Listen. There. The section doors are being raised. The danger is over. Goodbye.
5: But before you tell me why you're here and what the purpose you are serving.
3: I am destined to be the bride of Fu Manchu.
2: Sterling! Sterling, where are you?
5: Here, Smith.
2: Oh, thank heavens. For a minute, I thought I'd come too late. Did you have a visitor?
5: Yes, Florette, the girl I spoke to you about.
2: I see. Sterling, unless we can find a way out of here soon, we're doomed.
5: What do you mean?
2: This devil is planning to make us members of the CFAM. You heard what he said. Once the injection's made, there can be no escape.
5: I know, but...
2: Now, listen to me. No doubt he will send for us very soon. Now, if we can do a bit of exploring, we may discover some means of escape.
5: I'm afraid it'll be impossible. He must be very sure of himself if he's permitting us to go about it, Will.
2: I know, but we must try. Sterling, I've been thinking of Petrie.
5: Yes?
2: I believe that telephone call which informed me of his death didn't come from Dr. Cartier.
5: Do you mean that Petrie is still alive?
2: I don't know, but I mean to find out if it's humanly possible. First, let's get out of here. Come on, Sterling.
5: Wait, someone's coming.
2: We're too late. This is our summons.
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2: Follow Swee.

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0: You are the friend of a man living in death, confidant of a ghoul, witness to a nameless terror. 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
0: Tonight, we escape to a gloom-shrouded moor and a house where dread holds sway. As Edgar Allan Poe recounts it in his famous story, The Fall of the House of Usher.

0: It is with some regret, but I believe advisable that I identify myself only as a friend of Roderick Usher. Certainly the last and perhaps the only friend of that unhappy man. Having only one sister, he was the last male descendant of the ancient house of Usher. Roderick had been one of my boon companions in boyhood, but many years had elapsed now since our last meeting. And so as I held his letter in my hand, not yet opening it, I reflected with no little sadness upon the devious fates that chart our courses and drive old friends away from one another. But then a sudden feverish and nostalgic curiosity laid hold of me, and with fingers made clumsy by their eagerness, I tore open the letter and read...
1: My dear friend, my need of you has so far outgrown my pride that I'm going to request a favor which I realize full well may involve considerable inconvenience to yourself. For some time past, I have been suffering from an acute bodily illness. Illness intensified by serious mental oppression, if I may so call it. A horror which looms over me. A horror grown so great, I dare no longer face it alone. And so, in all humility, and for the sake of years gone by, I beseech you to come to me at once, here to the family estate in the north. Should events conspire to prevent your coming, then only God may know the consequences. Your friend in desperation, Roderick Usher.
0: And so it happened that at the end of a dull, dark, and soundless day in the middle of October, I found myself, as the shades of evening drew on, within view of the grim and melancholy House of Usher. I confess that the first sight of the house, the fungus-covered walls of stone thrusting their crumbling ramparts against the darkening sky, rising out of the sullen, sluggish waters of the black tarn at their base, the bleak and vacant windows staring blindly, the bone-white trunks of decaying trees, these things filled me with a nameless and desolate terror, so that I reined in my horse and sat trembling, half fearing to cross the wooden bridge that led over the waters of the moat and up to the entrance of the House of Usher. Then impatiently I shook off this strange feeling of dread, and was an instant later clattering over the wooden bridge and onto the courtyard. I dismounted quickly, tossed my reins to the silent lackey who approached, strode across the gravel, and up to the massive wooden portal, the door of the House of Usher.

0: Good afternoon. My name
1: is... I know. You're the friend of Master Roderick. Please come inside, sir.
0: Thank you. But may I inquire how it happens you know me?
1: You have been expected for some time, sir.
0: Yes, true. But also I'm a stranger to you and could be some other visitor.
1: That you could be anyone other than the friend whom Master Roderick expects, sir, would be impossible. You see, no one else would ever come to this house.
0: Then I followed his stealthy footsteps through many dark and intricate passages. My earlier foreboding heightened and was made fearful by the somber aspect of the hallways by which we passed. The many unused rooms reaching out with their vast emptiness, like some hideous jungle creeper. But at length, we stood before the door of the master studio, and there the servant left me, departed and left me to go in alone. The man across the room, half reclining on the couch, his back turned toward me, did not hear the opening of the door. For the space of several heartbeats, I saw only the deathly pale and ghastly sunken features of a stranger. Then only with difficulty could I recognize, behind that mask, my boyhood friend. For surely, under light of heaven, no man had ever before so terribly altered in so brief a time as had Roderick Usher.
2: Oh. Oh, my friend, you've come at last. Thank God you did come.
0: Oh, Roderick, did you not know I would? Could you not be sure that no long years would ever dim the friendship we shared in youth?
2: So many things have dimmed. Ah, youth. It seems so long ago. But now you're here, and we'll find it, relive it all over again, every glorious moment of it. And all these shadows, all these gibbering phantoms that haunt me, they'll be driven out. And then the sun will shine again, and we'll be young again and relive...
0: Roderick!
2: Oh, but forgive me, my friend. My excessive joy at the sight of you after so many years drives me into a frenzy of talk. How many years has it... Oh, no matter. It is enough that you are here. Here, and brought with you all the lost, all the happy days of my boyhood.
0: But I'd expected from your letter to find you in serious straits indeed. Instead, you seem in the best of spirits.
2: You have the right to know. But in all frankness, here in your presence, I find it difficult to credit important to those things which only yesterday filled me with terror. True, I've been ill. A nervous affliction, something in the nature of a family weakness, probably. It has affected me with a morbid acuteness of the senses, such that quite often the least sounds and odors and colors become irritating beyond endurance. Then I've eaten but little, as you can see.
0: But surely you've retained the services of a physician.
2: A physician? Oh, yes, of course. He calls almost daily, though it is more often Madeline that he attends. You remember my twin sister, Madeline? For her, I fear more greatly than for myself. Even today, she's taken to her bed, and I have no doubt will never rise from it again.
0: Oh, a tragedy. The sympathies of my heart go out to you.
2: Oh, but leave it for the present. Leave it to dream of all those happy days we left so far behind. Everything will be different now that you're here. Do you remember when we were 12?
0: But the happy forgetfulness which Roderick found in my coming was short-lived. And in a few days, he had sunk into a morose torpor, from which only occasionally, with frantic difficulty, could he reach the joy of our first few hours of meeting. More often, his mental apathy was broken by bursts of vicious temper and violent ill humor, fits I could only excuse on the basis of his illness. And that illness began, in my mind, to assume a most mysterious character. Being unable to divine its true nature from Roderick's hesitant offerings, I took the liberty of questioning the physician a few days later when I chanced to encounter him in a hallway.
2: Yes,
3: Yes, she's resting as well as might be expected.
0: But she continues to decline. Is that not correct, Doctor?
3: That would seem to be the case.
0: And the malady, the illness which has stricken her, is it the same as that which affects her brother Roderick?
3: I may venture that it is.
0: Might I inquire the nature of this illness?
3: As to that, I am unable to say.
0: You imply, then, that I have no right to the information?
3: Not at all. I am confessing to you quite simply, sir. I do not know what afflicts Madeline and Roderick Usher.
0: And so a week passed. A week in which the sullen, leaden skies darkened into deeper oppressiveness, in which Roderick's deathly pallor and creeping mental dissolution grew more apparent. A week in which the monstrous atmosphere of this ancient mausoleum began to crawl insidiously within my own consciousness, stirring into life a formless, unknown dread. Then one evening, we were sitting in the vaulted studio, while the first shadows of night began to flow together into pools of darkness. Roderick had been unusually troubled during the day and had been trying to find some solace by playing on the violin. Of a sudden, there came a knock upon the door.
2: Stop it! Stop that infernal pounding, do you hear? Do you wish to drive me completely mad? Open the door and come in, come in!
0: It's the doctor.
2: Well, what is it? What do you want?
3: Master Usher, I regret that I must say this, but it is my sad duty to inform you that your sister Madeline is no longer living.
2: Madeline, my sister. Then she's dead?
3: She breathes no more.
2: Dead? And perhaps, my dear doctor, you can tell me what caused her death.
3: Unfortunately, I can only take refuge in the term heart failure.
2: Heart failure? Yes. Of course. Very well, doctor. If you'll be kind enough to wait, I'll come down directly and discuss the arrangement.
3: At your service. I bid you good afternoon, gentlemen.
0: Roderick, I assure you of my deepest sympathy.
2: You do. Your deepest sympathy. The doctor regrets his sad duty. Are you fools, both of you fools?
0: I don't understand.
2: Haven't you seen it yet? Can you not feel it about you? The horrid, monstrous, brooding spirit of this accursed house. Can't you hear its evil laughter as it lurks in the hallways and grows fat upon the soul, my dead sister?
0: Roderick.
2: Can't you see that it matters nothing to me that she's dead, that I myself walk but a few steps behind her into the same shadows of hell? Can't you sense those hideous tentacles even now reaching out for me, for me? Who now, the last living, if it be living, the last living descendant of the accursed house of...

Such was the passing of Madeline Usher. Once living, now dead. And her very death, untimely in its aspects, bore to my trembling soul a portent of events yet more hideous, more horrible, and yet to come.

0: At a later hour of that same sad night, Roderick came into my chamber to voice an intention so morbidly unnatural that for the moment I could only feel that his tottering reason had at last failed him entirely.
1: Then you refuse?
0: But, Roderick, this is madness.
1: I tell you, before this night is over, the coffin body of my sister shall rest in the vault beneath this house, and if you will not help me, I shall do it myself.
0: But why? Why?
1: I could not stand to think of her buried out there in the dark graveyard, alone among the dead.
0: Roderick, she too is dead.
2: It's fantastic how little we know of death or of life. The doctor says she no longer breathes.
0: She is dead.
2: She was so lovely, was my sister.
0: Roderick.
1: I must keep Madeline near me.
0: Nothing but evil would come of such an act.
1: I can trust no one but you. Not even physician himself. He hates us because he can't discover what it is that kills us. Even he might steal the body of my beloved sister, and he might learn our secret. You understand, don't you, my friend?
0: Yes, Roderick. Yes, I understand. And so it came about. Near midnight, we two alone made our way to an upper chamber of the house. And taking up the black coffin between us, in the shuddering light of candles, we walked the tortuous passageways, slowly descended the curving stairs of stone, passed beneath the moldy level of the earth, forced open a massive and age-rusted door of iron, and stood at last, with our ghastly burden, in a subterranean, dank and musty crypt, underneath the House of Usher.
1: Over here, my friend, on these trestles. Now, a trifle higher with the head. There. Oh, may you sleep in peace and dream, sweet sister, from I who tread the same path soft behind you.
0: Come, Roderick. The thing is done.
1: Oh, wait. Stay a moment. We've not yet affixed the coffin lid. See? I've left it loose so it can be turned back.
0: No. I beg you.
1: A last farewell. No more. Look. Is she not beautiful?
0: Yes. She was very beautiful.
1: Was? Yes, of course. The look of her confused me. But do you not see it too? The warm glow of the cheeks, the eyes shut softly, those lips half parted. Does it not seem that she may rise up and speak to us at any moment?
0: This gruesome place inspires us morbid fancies.
1: Morbid fancies? But now dead she seems to live, and living seems already dead.
0: Man, you seek out madness. You court it with your very thoughts.
1: And if I do, what matters? What value can there be in reason without the hope of life? Dead, you say to me, she is dead. And what certainty? Why not with equal reason say instead she lives? And that I, the last of Usher, am the one who is already dead.
0: I prevailed upon my friend at last to leave that mournful place. And so with grim finality we secured the ebon lid, took up our flickering candles and departed from the crypt, leaving it alone with its darkness and death. The ponderous portal closed behind us. And then my soul, for one brief instant, felt the dread and awful meaning of eternity. There followed then a week of such dreary gloom and melancholy that my own spirit quavered at the menace of the nameless thing enshadowed in that house. By perceptible degrees, the living soul of Roderick Usher flickered lower. More ghastly grew his pallor, more tremulous the extremity of his terror. The eighth day following the death of Lady Madeline fell upon the last day of grim and gray October, and brought with it, as the curtains of night descended, the fitful breath of a rising tempest, uneasy gusts of sodden rain, and the sound of sullen, thunderous rumbles born of the dim flares of sheet lightning somewhere behind the lowering fall. I retired at a late hour, but found sleep impossible. At length, overpowered by some strange presentiment of evil, I found my reposeful inaction no longer endurable. And so I arose, threw on my clothes in haste, and fell to pacing the floor of my darkened chamber. Then in one instant, a soft sound in the blackness froze my steps in paralysis of terror. The latch of my chamber door was being lifted from without. Oh. Was it? Was it, I say?
2: It is I, Roderick.
0: Oh, Roderick. What are you doing up and about at this hour, in pitch blackness? Wait, let me light the candles.
2: No, I am quite used to darkness. I heard your footsteps and knew that you must be awake, even as I was. But
1: can it be that you've not seen it?
0: I don't understand you. I've seen nothing.
1: Then stay. You shall see it, even as I've seen it for these past 2 hours. Wait, wait. I'll throw open the casement window.
0: It was indeed a tempestuous yet sternly beautiful night, and one wildly singular in its terror and in its beauty. The exceeding density of the clouds which hung so low as to press upon the turrets of the house did not prevent our perceiving the velocity with which they flew careening from all points against one another. We had no glimpse of the moon or stars. But terrible to behold, the undersurfaces of the huge cloud masses, as well as all terrestrial objects immediately around us, were glowing in the unnatural light of a faintly luminous and clearly visible phosphorescence, which hung like a shroud about the mansion itself.
1: You see, my friend, tonight the thing grows bolder. Gather strength from the storm and from the dead soul it's eaten.
0: No, no, Roderick, you must not look at this. Here, I shall close this window and pull these curtains. And now, candlelight. Such darkness is the very mother of evil fear. There. Now come, sit here. Suppose I read aloud from some book or another.
2: As you wish.
0: I presume it matters little which. Oh, here. Here's a volume of The Mad Trist by Canning. Will it serve?
2: As you said, it matters little.
0: I've always found the scene to be quite entertaining, wherein Ethelred dreams of fighting a dragon. Now, let's see. Oh, yes. Here it is. And so Ethelred waited no longer to hold parley with the hermit who mocked him from inside the hut. But feeling the rain upon his back and fearing the rising of the tempest, uplifted his axe and quickly made a hole in the plankings of the door for his gauntleted hand. And now, pulling sturdily, he so cracked and ripped all asunder that the noise of the dry and hollow sounding wood alarmed and reverberated throughout the forest.
2: Why do you stop?
0: Why, that's strange. I fancied I just heard the very sound I read about.
2: Let us say it was caused by the storm. Pray continue.
0: Why, yes, the storm. Of course. But Ethelred, upon entering the door, was amazed to perceive no sign of the evil hermit, but instead a dragon of prodigious and scaly demeanor, which sat on guard before a shield of shining brass. And Ethelred uplifted his axe and struck the head of the dragon, which fell before him with a shriek so horrid and harsh, like whereof was never before. What sound is that?
2: Sound? The shriek of a dragon, my friend. Read on.
0: Very well. And now the Champion, bethinking himself of the shield of brass, approached across the silver floor to where the shield hung upon the wall. But the shield, not waiting for his coming, loosed and fell upon the silver floor with a mighty great... And, Roderick, I tell you, something moves within this house. That sound, it reverberated through the very walls. Can you tell me now you did not hear it?
2: Hear it now? Oh, yes, I hear it and have heard it long moments, hours, many days have I heard it. Yet I dared not speak.
0: But why?
2: Do you not know we put her living in the tomb? I tell you now, I heard her first feeble movements in the coffin many, many days ago, and I felt then it mattered little. But now she comes to upbraid me for my haste. And that last dread sound, yes, I heard it, the opening of the metal door to the crypt beneath the house. Now... she comes here. Have I not heard her footsteps on the stair? Do I not distinguish the heavy and horrible beating of her heart? Madman that I am, I tell you that she now stands without that door. But even now she opens it.
0: There in the flickering light of candles, in the gloom and curtain doorway stood the shrouded body of Lady Madeline. For one shuddering instant she swayed there. Then as Roderick uttered a single piteous cry, she fell upon him in violent and now final death agonies and bore him to the floor, a corpse. From that chamber and from that mansion, I fled aghast out the massive portal over the causeway into the night. Suddenly there shot along the path a wild light. Then I looked back in heightened terror, for the vast house and its shadows were alone behind me. The baleful gleam came from the setting full and blood-red moon, which now shone vividly through a widening crack in the walls of the house itself. And even as I gazed, its fissure opened rapidly. There came a fierce breath of the tempest. The entire lunar orb burst at once upon my sight. My brain reeled as I saw the mighty walls rushing asunder. There came a long, tumultuous shouting sound like the voice of thousand waters.
3: And the dark, deep tarn at my feet closed sullenly and silently forever over the pitiful ruins of the ancient House of Usher.

0: Escape is produced and directed by William N. Robeson, and tonight brought you The Fall of the House of Usher by Edgar Allan Poe. Adapted for radio by Les Crutchfield, with Paul Frees as the narrator, Ramsey Hill as Roderick Usher, and Sheridan Hall as the physician. The special musical score was conceived and conducted by Cy Fuhrer. Next week...
1: You are the victim of a poorer man, pursued from the west coast of Africa to the west end of London by a dead man's head, which grins at you upside down.
0: Next week, Escape, with H.G. Wells' gripping story, Pollock and the Poorer Man. Good night, then, until this same time next week, when CBS again offers you Escape. 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

Gunsmoke, brought to you by L&M Filters. This is it. L&M is best, stands out from all the rest. Around Dodge City and in the territory on West, there's just one way to handle the killers and the spoilers, and that's with a U.S. Marshal and the smell of gun smoke.

0: Gunsmoke, starring William Conrad. The transcribed story of the violence that moved west with young America. And the story of a man who moved with it.
1: I'm that man. Matt Dillon, United States Marshal. The first man they look for and the last they want to meet. It's a chancy job, and it makes a man watchful and a little lonely.

0: couple of days. I haven't seen either one of you.
1: Well, I just got back from Hays City. Mr. Dillon sent me there to fetch some government papers. And you know what? I took the Santa Fe both ways,
0: well,
1: Doc.
0: You did? Mm. Oh, well, that beats riding. But where's Matt, you say?
1: He left a note, but he didn't say exactly where he was at.
0: Well, you mean he's out of town?
1: That's what the note said. It seems somebody told him where he could find Jack Brand.
0: Jack Brand? Well, what's he doing around here?
1: I don't know. I guess Missouri got too rough for him.
0: Why don't they handle their own outlaws instead of chasing him into Kansas for Matt to catch?
1: And Mr. Dillon says Brand's got three of his gang with him.
0: You mean Matt's gone out alone after four men?
1: Well, if I knew where he was, I'd go help him, Doc.
0: Oh, well, there's nothing you can do about it, Chester.
1: You worried me, though. That last holdup the gang pulled, they say four men got shot down.
0: Oh. Well, maybe they've quit. Maybe that's why they came to Kansas.
1: You know, when did you ever hear of a bunch of outlaws quitting?
0: No, I guess not. I guess I was just talking to myself, Chester.
2: Chester!
0: Oh.
2: Chester!
1: Oh, that's what you're doing, Doc.
0: Where is he?
1: Well, there he is, sitting on that wagon.
0: Oh, yes. Well, who's that with him?
1: Some fella give him a ride, I guess. Hello, Mr. Dillon.
2: Hello, Chester. Doc.
0: Hey, you lose your horse, Matt?
2: We left our horses out at Bauer's Ranch and borrowed this wagon. One of his riders will bring him in tomorrow.
1: Who's this with you, Mr. Dillon?
2: You've seen his picture, Chester.
1: Oh, my goodness. He's Jack Brand.
2: Let's get on, Brandon. You first.
1: Sure. How come you let him drive the wagon, Mr. Dillon?
2: To keep his hands full, Chester. Here, take my shotgun and lock him up.
1: Yes, sir. Where's the others? I thought he had three men with him.
3: Well, tell him, Marshal. Tell him where they are.
2: They're in the wagon, Chester. Under that canvas.
0: Mm-hmm. Well, are they all dead, Matt? All three of them?
2: They're all dead, Doc.
3: Bloodiest marshal I ever saw. It's just a wagon load of meat to him.
2: That's enough, Brandon.
3: It ain't hardly enough. I never seen such killing.
1: What happened, Mr. Dillon?
2: It doesn't matter. They put up a fight and I had to take them.
3: Well, I'll tell him what happened. Your lawman here hid himself in the grass and just waited for us to come out of that cabin. And then he yelled, so naturally we headed for cover. Who wouldn't? He just laid there and he cut loose of the shotgun. Tore up two of the boys that way. Then he stood up and he cut down Hank Smith with a six-shooter.
1: How come you got out of it, Brand?
3: I jumped back in the cabin and I give up. We weren't putting up a fight. He spooked us yelling like that. Make any man jump.
0: Oh, I suppose you're trying to say that you wouldn't have shot.
3: We tried to shoot him. Who wouldn't? Any man's got a right to defend himself.
0: Oh, well, I never heard of resisting arrest called self-defense.
3: I never heard of no marshal shooting down everybody on the landscape.
2: Lock him up, Chester.
1: Get going, Brand.
3: Well, he actually think he was killing hogs, not men.
4: Shut up and keep bloody as marshal
0: ever. See, how come you brought the bodies back, Matt? Why didn't you just bury him out there?
2: I wanted more witnesses than me to identify him, Doc. Might save trouble when Brand goes to trial.
0: Say, you were mighty lucky taking four outlaws that way, man.
2: Yeah.
0: And you kill three out of... Oh, say, wait till people around here hear about this.
2: Brand's right, Doc. It's a lot of killing. An awful lot.
0: Oh, no, you don't. Don't get to thinking about it too much now, Matt. It's your job. You did it, and so it's over.
2: It's over? Wait till tomorrow or the next day. It'll be somebody else. There's always another man to kill.
0: Oh, no, that's not the way to look at it, Matt. I've never heard of you shooting anybody you didn't have to.
2: No, I never did. But sometimes that doesn't help much.
0: See, you look tired, Matt.
2: Well, I haven't slept since I rode out of here 2 days ago.
0: Well, now you get some rest, and you'll feel better.
2: Sure.
1: Brand snug in jail, Mr. Dillon. He don't like it much, but I told him not to try kicking his way out, that I'd be sleeping in the office.
2: We'll both be sleeping in the office, Chester. I'm too tired to walk to my room. Take care of this wagon. And what's in it, will you?
0: Mm-hmm.
2: You and Doc can identify those men. We'll write it out on paper in the morning.
1: All right, sir. I'll be coming to bed about midnight, but I'll be real quiet.
2: Nothing could wake me, Chester. Not tonight.

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0: gosh, Doc. You sure I shouldn't wake him up and tell him?
1: It can wait until morning, Chester. Matt's too tired to do anything about it tonight, anyway.
0: I guess you're right.
1: Of course I am.
0: Yeah. Okay.
1: Good night, Chester.
0: Good night, Doc.

0: Don't go for your gun.
1: Don't go for my...
0: No, what? Don't do it. I tell you to leave the gun alone.
1: Mr. Dillon?
0: No. Don't make me kill you. Don't make me kill another man.
1: Mr. Dillon,
0: no, I've spilled enough blood. I don't want to kill you. No.
1: Mr. Dillon, wait.
0: No!
1: This is me, Mr. Dillon. It's Chester. There ain't nobody here.
0: What?
1: You was asleep. You been dreaming.
0: Yeah. Yeah.
1: I light the lamp.
0: No. It's all right, Chester.
1: My gracious, I come in and I heard you talking and I thought somebody was here. That moonlight ain't too bright. I couldn't see good at first.
0: Sure.
1: My, I had to yell at you a couple of times before you woke up. You was dreaming you was in a fight, I guess.
0: Yeah. Yeah, that's what I was dreaming.
1: Nightmares like that, they're just terrible, ain't they?
0: There's a bottle in the desk drawer over there. Chester, get it for me, will you?
1: Yes, sir, I know where it is. I used to have nightmares sometimes when I was a boy, but I don't get them much no more. Here it is, Mr. Dillon. A good stiff drink will do you good.
0: Thanks, Chester.

0: What time is it?
1: A little past midnight.
0: Jack Brand awake?
1: No, he'd be bellerin' if he was. But, Mr. Dillon, now that you're awake, there's something I ought to tell you.
0: Oh, what?
1: Well, me and Doc was having a drink over at the Alfragans, and a fella come in there and started talking real loud.
0: Talking about what?
1: Well, sir, mostly about how he's gonna tree dodge and how he's gonna tell you, too.
0: Oh?
1: He says he's a friend of Jack Brand's, and he's heard about how you caught him and all.
0: What's his name?
1: Stanger. Joe Stanger.
0: Yeah, I know him.
1: Well, do you think he'll cause trouble?
0: Probably. But I'm not going to worry about him tonight.
1: Yeah, no, sir, that's what me and Doc figured. He won't try nothing tonight.
0: All the same, keep your gun handy, Chester. Now let's try to get some sleep. Shut him up, Chester. It's hardly dawn.
1: I swear I'd like to throw a bucket of water on him.
2: Chester!
1: Oh, shut up, Brand. I'm coming.
2: Time, too.
3: Cut out that cussed yelling, Brand. What's the matter with you?
4: Come on over here. Just unlock this cage, Chester.
3: What?
4: I'm holding a gun on you. Can't you see it?
3: Where'd you get that gun?
4: Mind that. Come on over here, I said.
3: Well, the keys ain't over there. Hanging on the wall down here.
4: Don't take your own sweet pat about it. I've been in this chicken coop long enough.
0: Drop it, Brand.
4: What?
0: Oh. You're not hurt. I hit the gun.
1: I got the keys, Mr. Dillon. I'll get his gun out of there.
0: All right, go ahead. Stand back, Brand.
4: You like to bust my hand.
0: You're lucky.
4: Lucky didn't kill me, I suppose, just like you kill everybody.
0: Shut up.
1: I got it, Mr. Dillon. It ain't no good anyway. Not now.
0: Where'd you get that gun, Brand?
4: I made it, Marshal.
1: Don't be smart.
0: Oh. Wait a minute. Joe Stanger brought it to you. He tossed it to you right through those bars on the window.
4: I didn't know Stanger was in town.
0: Didn't you? Chester, get some boards and nail them over the window so nothing can get through it.
1: I'll fix it, Mr. Dillon.
4: Oh, wait a minute. Marshal, that's the only window in here. You can't board it up.
0: You'll get enough air.
4: No, but it'll be dark. I don't like it dark.
0: Don't you? When you get it fixed, we'll go to breakfast, Chester.
1: It won't take long, Mr. Dillon.

0: Well, it's been some time since I've been out on the plaza this early in the morning, Mr. Dillon.
1: Oh, weren't you up gambling all night last Saturday, Chester?
0: Oh, well, that's different.
1: Oh, how?
0: Well, I've been asleep all night this time. Things look different when you had a good night's sleep.
1: Yeah, they sure do.
0: You didn't have no more nightmares last night, did you?
1: No, but I didn't sleep well.
0: You ought to take some time off. Go out buffalo hunting or something.
1: Yeah, maybe I ought to take a lot of time off. Wait a minute, Chester.
0: What?
1: That's Joe Stanger coming there.
0: Say, by golly, it is. What's he doing up so early?
1: Maybe he wants to find out why Jack Brand hasn't shot his way out of jail yet.
0: Well, he won't throw him no more guns. Not the way I got that place boarded up now.
1: Get out of the way, Chester.
0: Yes, sir.
2: Morning, Marshal.
1: You're up early, Stanger.
2: Train leaves for Abilene in about an hour.
1: Going to Abilene?
2: I'll be back next week.
1: Jack Brandt will still be in jail.
2: I heard you caught him.
1: Good friend of yours, isn't he?
2: Sure. But I ain't part of his gang. I never was.
1: Yeah, I know.
2: Of course, there ain't much gang left now.
1: No.
2: You're a pretty rough man, Marshal.
1: When I have to be.
2: Don't it ever bother you, killing people the way you do?
1: Stanger, I shot a gun out of Jack Brand's hand this morning. You come by the office later, and I'll give it back to you.
2: Now, what would I want of a smashed-up six-shooter?
1: It's yours, isn't it?
2: Well, I'm wearing mine.
1: I ought to throw you in jail, too.
2: What for?
1: To get you out of sight, if nothing else.
2: I wouldn't go to jail, Marshal. Not without a fight, I wouldn't. I ain't afraid of you. You want to try it? Go ahead. Go ahead, draw.
1: No.
2: What's the matter, Marshal? I thought you liked killing men. What's holding you back? You're going to have to fight me sooner or later.
1: Get out of here, Stanger. Go get on your train.
2: Wait till I tell everybody about Matt Dillon. How he's lost his nerve.
1: Get out, I said.
2: Well, I don't want to shoot down a man that won't draw. Not today, anyway. But I'll be back, Marshal. Next week.
0: Why didn't you shoot him, Mr. Dillon? He's nothing but a big bluff.
1: Just so you go on to breakfast, I'm going back to the office.
0: What? Why, you told me...
1: You heard me!
0: Well, yes, sir. Okay, Mr. Dillon.

0: I brought you a can full of coffee, Mr. Dillon.
1: Thanks, Chester.
0: I'm going to put it right here. What you doing, writing a letter?
1: It's a telegram. Here, Chester, take this down to the depot, will you?
0: Sure.
1: I want it to go out right away.
0: U.S. War Department. What are you telegraphing Washington about?
1: That's my resignation, Chester.
0: What?
1: I'm quitting right now.
0: Why, you can't do that.
1: I've done it.
0: Oh, I don't believe it. You're funny.
1: A man can quit a job, Chester. I've quit jobs before.
0: Well, I know, but this is different.
1: What's different about it? The government doesn't own me.
0: But think what'll happen if you ain't marshal here.
1: There are other men can be marshal.
0: Mr. Dillon.
1: What?
0: You ain't doing this because of, well, what Joe Stanger said.
1: That I've lost my nerve? No, he's wrong about that. And he's wrong about my liking to kill men, too.
0: You never killed nobody unless you had to.
1: And now I don't have to. I'm through, Chester. I knew I was through when I didn't draw on Stanger this morning. I've killed my last man.
0: I just don't know what to say, Mr. Dillon.
1: I've hated this job since the day I took it. I never did have a taste for killing, and now they can find somebody who has. And he'll make a better marshal than I ever was.
0: That ain't true.
1: Go send the telegram, Chester. I'll be at Delmonico's having breakfast. And with a good appetite for a change.

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0: I've got L&M.
1: And L&M's got everything.
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0: After breakfast, I went to my room and got some of the sleep I'd missed the night before. And I slept good. It was as though what was past, and none of it bothered me now. I didn't have to face it happening over and over again. And when I woke up, I felt better than I had in years. I even felt a little cleaner somehow. There wasn't going to be any more blood on my hands. Washington, as usual, was pretty slow answering my telegram. A week later, I still hadn't had an answer. But I didn't care. I'd quit. And that was that. I even began to enjoy myself for a change. Like the day I finally took Kitty fishing.
1: Matt? Hey, Matt, look, I got another one.
0: Well, throw him back, Kitty. We got more than we can carry now.
1: I will not throw him back. Hold still, you.
0: Come on over here in the shade. You've done enough fishing.
1: Okay. Hey, look at him, Matt. Isn't he a beauty?
0: Yeah, he's bigger than any I caught. Why don't you throw him in the sack and then sit down here, huh?
1: Say, you're right. I didn't know we'd caught that many.
0: Yeah. Maybe we'll have a fish fry tonight, huh?
1: Well, we can feed half a Dodge with all those.
0: Well, I doubt it. You ever see Chester go through a mess full of fish?
1: The last time he starved himself a couple of days in advance. Maybe we can kind of sneak up on him tonight.
0: No. He knows we're out here.
1: Maybe you ought to go into the business, Matt.
0: Oh? What business?
1: Fishing. You could do it for a living.
0: Well, I am going to have to find something to do for a living, I guess.
1: Well, it won't hurt you to loaf for a while, Matt.
0: Yeah. I'm enjoying it.
1: You know something, Matt?
0: What?
1: I think this is the first time I've ever seen you that you weren't wearing a gun.
0: It is. And I'm enjoying that, too.
1: Someday maybe nobody will wear guns.
0: Yeah, maybe. You know something, I'm sleepy.
1: You're lazy. So lazy you're probably going to starve to death before you find a new job.
0: I don't care.
1: Matt, look, somebody's coming on horseback.
0: No?
1: Uh-huh.
0: Hey. Well, that's Chester.
1: Oh, he's as lazy as you are. Imagine taking a horse to come this far.
0: Oh, Chester hates walking. Besides, he looks like he's in a hurry.
1: Oh, maybe he couldn't wait for that fish fry.
2: Mr. Dillon. Hello, Miss Kitty.
1: Look in that sack, Chester. We got about 30 catfish already.
2: Well, that's fine, Miss Kitty, but Mr. Dillon, Joe Stanger's in town.
0: Oh? Well, it doesn't matter to me, Chester.
2: But you don't understand.
0: Understand what?
2: What I come to tell you. Stanger's at the Alfraganza. A while ago, he had words with one of the girls there, and she slapped him, and he pulled out his gun, and he killed her.
0: What?
1: Who was the girl, Chester?
2: Kate Hawkins.
1: Oh, no.
2: That's who it was, Miss Kitty. And then the bartender tried to stop him, and Stanger shot him, too. And I hear he's gonna die. I grabbed a horse off the hitch rail and come right down to tell you, you've got to stop him, Mr. Dillon.
0: I'm not marshal anymore here, Chester. I quit.
2: No, that don't matter.
0: It does to me.
2: You mean you're going to let Joe Stanger walk around Dodge and shoot everybody that gets in his way, including women?
0: I'm through killing. I told you that.
2: Who's going to stop him then? You're the only man around here that'll go up against him, and you know it.
0: That may be true. But I'm still not going to do it.
2: Wait, Mr. Dillon. Wait a minute. I've been thinking a lot about all this lately, and there's something you've been overlooking.
0: Oh?
2: Men like Stanger and Brand, they gotta be stopped. I'd do it if I could, but I can't. I ain't good enough. Most men ain't. But you are. It's kind of too bad for you that you are, but that's the way it is. And there's nothing you can do about it. Not now. It's too late. It's way too late.
0: Give me your gun, Chester.
2: Chester. Want my holster?
0: I'll carry it in my belt.
3: Kitty, Chester will help you carry the fish back.
1: Sure, Matt. Sure.

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1: Thank you, George. Mild and plenty quick on the draw. That's L&M for you. And the pure white miracle tip on the business end of every L&M filters out everything but the taste of the world's finest tobaccos. 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

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Sound patterns by Tom Hanley and Ray Kemper. Featured in the cast were John Daner and Lawrence Dobkin. Harley Bear is Chester, Howard McNair is Doc, and Georgia Ellis is Kitty.

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0: Slaughter's my name. Luke Slaughter. Cattle's my business. It's a tough business. It's big business. I've got a big stake in it. And there's no man west of the Rio Grande big enough to take it from me.
1: Luke Slaughter of Tombstone. Luke Slaughter of Tombstone, Civil War cavalryman turned Arizona cattleman. Across the territory from Yuma to Fort Defiance, from Flagstaff to the Huachucas, and below the border through Chihuahua and Sonora, his name was respected or feared, depending on which side of the law you were on. Man of vision, man of legend, Luke Slaughter of Tombstone.
0: Tombstone became the seat of the newly formed Cochise County in 1881. The old town marshal became the new county sheriff, and he discovered that it's hard sometimes for a man to assume added responsibilities.
2: Hey, Luke, here comes the sheriff. He's sure scallywhootin'.
0: Well, what kind of trouble you got yourself in now, Wichita?
2: Why, I ain't in no...
3: I'd have your advice, Luke.
0: Howdy there, Sheriff. Can't wait till we say good morning?
3: No. Well... yeah, I guess it can. Good morning.
2: Morning, Sheriff.
3: Now, Luke, they're holding four renegade Apaches over at St. David. Burned a farm, murdered a man and a woman.
0: Well, I'm sorry to hear that.
3: Yeah, but the posse ran them down all right.
2: Well, that posse better string them engines up just to...
3: yeah, that's why I came out here. Instead of letting the posse let justice take its course, the law says I got to haul the four of them into Tombstone to stand trial.
0: That is justice, Sheriff. If the Apaches can be identified in court, they'll hang legally.
3: Yeah, they got identification. Them four Redskins was born bad.
0: I don't think anybody's born bad, Sheriff.
3: Well, I haven't time to debate the point. What I want to know is, how am I going to get the four of them into Tombstone?
2: Well,
3: it's a full day's ride each way. I got one regular deputy, Clint Wallace. One of us has got to be in Tombstone, and the other'd be dead if he tried herding them four killers here by himself.
2: Well, why...
0: why don't you shackle them and bring them in by stage?
3: The stage line through St. David went broke, you know that.
0: Yes, and there's a Concord wagon gathering dust over there, and there's six stage horses eating county oats till they're sold at auction.
3: Hey, there isn't that. Only it's too dangerous for one man.
0: All right, Sheriff. Deputize me for a couple of days, and I'll go with you.
2: Now, if you need...
3: I was hoping you'd volunteer, Luke. We leave early tomorrow morning. Say, can you handle a six-horse hitch?
0: Well, I never drove a six-horse hitch, but there's a couple of men in Tombstone you could get.
2: Can I get just one measly word in edgewise?
0: Well, sure. Just say it.
2: Well, I drove stage for Birch and Holiday and Butterfield. And if I can't drive four ratty Apaches from St. David to Tombstone, Hank Monkey South couldn't do it.

0: on you! 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
1: Witch Dow, we know you're a top whip. These horses still can't go 50 miles at a full gallop.
2: He's down a little. These bumps are like to shake the shackles off the prisoners.
1: Pull those horses way down. It's time our prisoners had a drink of water.
3: You're right, Luke. Awful hot and dusty out here.
2: Hey, Wichita, you're having the time of your life, ain't you?
3: Well, now...
2: Yeah, so would I. These murdering Apaches didn't have me spooked.
1: I don't like any part of it. I'll be glad when the day's over.
3: Yeah, they're mean customers, all right. They know it's their last ride, lest they bust loose from us.
1: I'll pass them the water bag. You men keep me covered, just in case.
3: Yeah, we will, Luke.
1: Here you are, Niskanen. Water.
4: I'll drink. Chains tight.
1: Your hands are loose enough to hold it. Hurry up. That's better. Pass it when you're through.
3: A little whiffy up there, close to him, ain't it?
1: Like a wolf's den.
2: Hey, Luke, down there in the wash, those two men.
1: Yeah, I see them.
2: Ain't one of them Al Larson?
1: It is, Al, at that. Hey there, Larson!
3: Yeah, I don't recognize a fella coming toward us.
5: Luke, did you see that?
1: I sure did. Al emptied his iron right into him.
3: Why did he do it? The other hombre never made no move to draw.
1: Wichita, keep an eye on the prisoners.
3: Right.
1: Come on, Sheriff. Looks like we've got to take another passenger to Tombstone. Al, you must have had a reason. You've lived in these parts better than 10 years. I don't think you've ever had an argument before that I heard about.
6: I can't talk about it, Mr. Slaughter. I shot him, you saw that, and that's it.
2: You'll have to stand trial, you know.
6: Just take me before a judge and I plead guilty. I don't want to put anyone to any trouble.
1: You're putting us to a powerful lot of trouble. Wichita and two horses had to take the body back to St. David, and I got to drive this rig myself. Come on, Al. Who was he?
6: Don't know what he called himself. Nobody in St. David will identify him either.
1: I've seen that face somewhere, I'm sure.
6: No, there wouldn't be a chance in a million of that. I'm willing to take my medicine, so forget it.
2: We want to do you a favor, don't you see? Give us a reason you shot him. Maybe we can get you off.
6: I would like one favor.
1: We'll try, Al.
6: When we get to my place, let me go in and say goodbye to my youngster.
2: Well...
1: I think we could do what Al's asking, Sheriff. We've both known him for a long time.
2: If you say so, Luke.
1: Al, little Barbara's going to find out you killed that man. There's no way out of it.
6: Well, I was thinking if I plead guilty without a trial or anything, then you could keep it out of the newspaper.
1: I don't think we can. But just suppose we did. Somebody's got to take care of Barbie. She's not 13 yet, is she?
6: Well, almost. And Barbie knows what she's to do if anything ever happens to me.
1: Al, you didn't figure all the consequences of shooting that man down, did you?
6: I figured the consequences of not doing it. But my farm's just ahead now. Can I go say goodbye to Barbie?
1: As far as I'm concerned. Sheriff?
2: All right, Larson. I'll unlock your wrist chains and give you 5 minutes.
1: Oh, well there. I wonder how Wichita drives 6 horses.
2: He'd hurry up.
1: Sheriff, he hasn't been in there much more than a minute. Oh, this whole mess makes me almost sick.
2: I know, Luke. Me too.
1: The face of the man he killed. I could only remember where I've seen it.
7: Why we stop, wide-eyed?
1: Never mind. Just be quiet down there.
2: We got to make Tombstone before dark. Can't trust an Apache any further than you can throw.
1: Sheriff, they're chained.
2: Who's that?
1: It's Al. Al! Come back here!
2: All right, Slaughter. Letting him say goodbye to his kid was your idea.
1: I can't believe I could be so wrong about him. I can't believe anything that's happening today.
2: Now, what do we do?
1: Get the Apaches to Tombstone as fast as we can, organize a posse, and go after Al.
2: Well, where are you going now?
1: To have a quick talk with Larson's daughter. Just watch these prisoners.
8: Say where he was going, Mr. Slaughter, just that he'd be back.
1: Just that.
8: Well, exactly what he said was that he'd be back for me.
1: Barbie, this is rough country. Sometimes things we can't know about just sort of happen. What if your father was delayed? Say he didn't get back for quite a long time.
8: Well, I know it won't, but... Well, if anything does happen to him, I'm supposed to go into St. David. We're Mormons, you see, and if there's trouble, we take care of each other.
1: I know. You're not worried about the Indians?
8: Oh, no. They come here for food if they need it, and, well, of course, we always share what we happen to have.
1: If more people acted that way, there'd be less trouble with the Indians. Barbie, you're getting to be a fine-looking young lady. You favor your mother, do you?
8: Father says not too much.
2: No, kiddo, move on.
1: We have a long trip, Barbara, so when your father comes back, tell him... Well, tell him I'm sorry whenever I miss a friend.
2: I guess we'll make it before dark. About 10 miles yet.
1: It'd be a cinch if it weren't for this hill. Whoa! Hold up. With this loaded, it'd finish the horses. We'll have to take the leg irons off the Apaches and all walk up.
2: Yeah, I reckon you're right, Luke.
1: All right, Niskanen. You and your friends can stretch. Out with you.
4: Want water.
1: You'll get it. Sheriff, you got the keys?
2: Of course I have. It's just your legs, you filthy...
1: Don't waste time calling them names.
2: Don't you waste time. Give them the water.
1: As soon as you get clear to keep a gun on them.
2: I got a gun on them. Only takes one hand to unlock the shackles.
1: Well, here, Niskanen.
4: Lawman's gun. I trample white eye slaughter.
9: Niskanen, you'll never...
4: Gola, take keys. Make hands free. Lawman die fast from own gun. Slaughter die slow from Niskanen's knife.
1: An Apache foot on my throat. Apache knees pinning my arms and legs. Niskanen leering over me as he grabbed my hair. And then, from a rock cover somewhere on that hill...

0: slaughtered?
1: Yeah. Yeah, Al, I'm all right.
0: Well, the sheriff's done for. So are the Apaches.
1: Where'd you come from, Al? I figured you and Barbie'd be across the border by now.
0: Well, I went back as soon as I thought it out. We'd be running the rest of our lives, and someday I'd have to tell her why we were running. So I was riding after you to give myself up.
1: Things are going to turn out all right for you and your youngster. What you just did will make a big difference with the jury. You just tell them why you shot that man this morning and...
0: There isn't going to be a jury. Doesn't have to be. I'm guilty. I killed a man. But nobody's ever going to know why I killed him.
2: In a moment, Luke Slaughter of Tombstone returns. A big slice of the American dollar goes for research. And because we endorse the American system, the money devoted to medical research comes from voluntary gifts. A cure for cerebral palsy will surely be found, but how rapidly depends directly on how much we're willing to participate. Participation in this sense means contributing the dollars to support a concentrated program of medical research against cerebral palsy, the brain disorder that cripples more than 200,000 children in this country. Somewhere in America, cerebral palsy strikes some child every 53 minutes, every day in the year. United Cerebral Palsy is fighting this relentless timetable. You can participate in a fine, humane effort. Contribute to the 53-minute March on Cerebral Palsy, Tuesday, May 20th. Or mail your contribution today. Address it to Palsy, care of your local postmaster. And now, Act Two of William N. Robeson's production of Luke Slaughter of Tombstone.
1: Al Larson and I brought five bodies into Tombstone. There wasn't any trouble about the dead Apaches. There'd been witnesses to their other murders, and Al and I had seen them kill the sheriff. Deputy Clint Wallace was sworn in as the new sheriff, and Al was quietly locked up. Wichita and I were the only ones left who'd watched him gun a man down in the desert.
3: Oh, good morning, Mr. Slaughter. Come on in. Good
1: morning, Sheriff.
3: Oh, why don't you just call me Clint like you used to?
1: Sure thing. And you start calling me Luke. How's Al Larson?
3: Just the same. Quiet, no trouble. You want to talk to him?
1: Wichita's back. We'll talk to Al when he gets here.
3: Good. I hope you don't think I administer the law as sloppy as the place looks. I'm cleaning out the old sheriff's belongings.
1: Junk is a better word for it.
3: I liked him. He was a good lawman when the job wasn't so big. But he sure was a pack rat. Look at these. Handbills from 10-15 years ago.
1: Wanted for mine fraud, Colorado, 1868. Wanted for murders, Sacramento, 1871.
3: You must have saved him from long before he even came to Tombstone.
4: Well, here I'll be. Here's the son of a gun stew and biscuits I cooked up for Al. Oh, howdy, Clint.
3: Howdy, Wichita.
1: Clint, you mind if I take these old handbills?
3: Well, of course not. I don't see why you'd want them, but
1: well, I have a collection of them myself.
3: Oh, you're a pack rat, too.
4: Oh, no. Luke calls himself a amateur historian or something.
3: Oh. Well, I'll get Al. You'd rather talk out here, I imagine.
1: Please.
4: Well, here, take the grub along. I know you aim to run a good jail, but you're too young to know how to cook.
3: I'm too busy. You haven't had too many complaints about the wife's cooking, though.
4: Women can't cook neither. Talk Al into taking a jury trial?
1: I haven't talked to him at all yet. Wichita.
4: Yes?
1: Weren't you out in California around Sacramento some years ago?
4: Yeah. Let's see. August of 1870 to February of 72. Couldn't stand it no longer. Why?
1: That's just the time I'm interested in. You recall a bad shooting in a hotel out there around 1871?
4: Well, sure I do. Gaylord Massacre, they called it. It was a dangerous thing.
1: Tell me about it later, Wichita.
4: Oh, well, howdy there, Al.
0: Howdy, Wichita. Morning, Mr. Slaughter.
1: Morning. And please make it Luke. Al, Wichita rode to St. David again yesterday. Got back just a few hours ago.
0: How's Barbara? You see her?
4: Well, of course I seen her. She's sure a top little filly, Al.
0: Thanks. Elder Norton and Mrs. Norton taking good care of her?
4: Oh, she's in real good hands. See, I brung you some biscuits.
5: I told him, Wichita.
1: Al, Wichita says that the man you, well, he was never identified.
0: No one in St. David could have known him.
1: There weren't any papers on him. His horse was a stolen horse. He's been buried.
0: God rest his soul.
5: Who was he, Al?
0: I haven't any idea what he called himself.
1: Why won't you let us help you?
0: Luke, I killed a man. The law says it's wrong. Law can have me.
1: You killed four more men, saving my life. The law doesn't say that's wrong. Al, the circuit judge, will be in Tombstone day after tomorrow. Still rather go before a stranger than the local judge.
0: Yep, that's what I want.
4: Feller and bear cubs, man. Everybody in town knows you. Why don't you take a jury trial? Luke and me will testify the other hombre drew on you, and you'll go scot-free.
0: Wichita, nobody's going to lie for me. Now, Luke, I mean that. You're not going to do it.
1: No, we aren't. Clint?
5: Yeah, Luke?
1: When the judge gets in, tell him this prisoner waives his right to a jury trial and counsel. And it'll be your responsibility to see that no one else attends his trial.
6: Albert Larson, you are charged with shooting to death an unidentified man in this county of Cochise on May 11th, 1882. How do you plead?
0: Guilty, Your Honor.
6: Sheriff Wallace, the brief you've prepared might not be a model for a law class, but it's a fine example of getting to the meat of a case. The two gentlemen who have been sworn are your only witnesses?
5: Yes, sir.
6: You may proceed.
5: Mr. Slaughter, you and Wichita, Mr. Bagby, watched Mr. Larson fire six shots at the deceased stranger?
1: We did.
5: Well, how far away were you?
1: Oh, I should say about 40 rods.
5: You recognized Mr. Larson, but not the other man, huh?
1: That's right.
5: Did you recognize him when you reached the body?
1: I thought perhaps I'd seen the face before, but it wasn't until yesterday I was sure of it.
0: Luke, you didn't know him.
6: The defendant will remain quiet, please.
1: Then I found this old handbill issued by the California State Marshal in 1871. I will swear that the face drawn here is the face of the man Mr. Larson shot.
4: Yeah, I'll swear, too. It's either him or that artist fella was a mighty lucky guesser.
6: Wanted for murder. Arson, armed stagecoach robbery. Parley Ring. Well, I was in California myself when young Ring was terrorizing the whole state.
4: So was I, Your Honor. Everybody figured Ring got wounded so bad in that bloody Sacramento mess that he must have died. But the man on that handbill's the man Larson shot.
0: I never knew him as Parley Ring.
6: Mr. Larson, you'll have a chance to testify later if you wish.
0: Sentence me. Get it over with.
1: Al, stop it. Your Honor, if I may... Al, there are just the five of us here. Now, Clint's going to ask you just a couple of questions.
0: No.
1: Try to answer them. You aren't going to have to say much.
6: Go ahead, Mr. Wallace.
5: Well, Al, before you came to Arizona, did you and Mrs. Larson happen to run a boarding house in Sacramento?
0: Yeah.
5: Did a young couple with a small baby take a room just before a shooting fray known as the Gaylord Hotel Massacre?
0: I didn't know who they were.
5: Were you called to identify a woman who was killed as she helped her husband gun down a whole room full of celebrating miners?
0: It was her.
5: Did you ever see the man again?
0: Not till he come to St. David 4 days ago and wanted Barbara. We couldn't tell anybody they left the baby. A baby isn't born bad, no matter what its parents are. But if they're treated bad, if they're poked fun at and shamed, they can turn bad.
5: But we couldn't let that happen to Barbie. We couldn't ever let her know.
1: Your Honor, Al Larson and his wife and that abandoned baby came to Arizona nearly 12 years ago. Mrs. Larson died the year after. I don't know how you feel about what's born in a child and what's put there by the way it's raised. But Barbara Larson's a young lady I'd want for a daughter. And Al Larson's a friend to everyone who knows him. I think Clinton Wichita will bear me out.
4: That's what I think, Your Honor.
3: So do I. It's all the case we got.
6: Hey, you've presented a good case. We've accomplished more, I think, than if we'd spent several days hearing lawyers wrangling to impress a jury. The court finds this homicide justifiable, committed in the lawful protection of the defendant's child. Mr. Larson, we're hereby released from custody.
5: Your Honor, I...
3: You come outside with me, Al.
4: Yeah, Al. Might be somebody who wants to see you.
7: Father! Oh, Father!
5: Barbie! Oh, Barbie, Father. Honey.
7: Oh, Father, is everything all right?
5: Yeah, Barbie. Everything's all right now.

0: Slaughter of Tombstone, starring Sam Buffington, was written by Fran Van Hartisvelt and directed by William N. Robeson. Editorial supervision by Tom Handley. Supporting Mr. Buffington were Norma Jean Nilsen, Junius Matthews, Charles Seal, Carl Swenson, and Vic Perrin, with music composed and conducted by Wilbur Hatch. Next week at this time, we return with...
1: Slaughter's the name. Luke Slaughter. When we meet up again, you can call me that. Luke Slaughter.
0: One false move can lead Detective Johnny Dollar to disaster. Johnny, however, seems to be gifted with a knack for dodging the wrong clues, and that, along with his inclination for batting expense accounts and his not-too-idle habit of attracting the attentions of lovely women, makes his career an exciting one to follow. For the next thrill-laden episode of his story, hear yours truly, Johnny Dollar, later today on most of these same stations.

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0: with his faithful Indian companion Tonto, the daring and resourceful masked rider of the plains led the fight for law and order in the early western United States. Nowhere in the pages of history can one find a greater champion of justice. Return with us now to those thrilling days of yesteryear. From out of the past come the thundering hoofbeats of the great horse, Silver. The Lone Ranger rides again.
1: Come on, Silver. Let's go, big fellow. Hail, Silver. Hooray!
0: Silas Logan had sold his holdings in Missouri and had talked some of his neighbors in Jefferson City into forming a wagon train and going west. Cy was put in charge of the wagons. And the night before the train's departure, one of the prominent men of the town visited Cy at his home.
2: Cy, you are well-liked in this town, and we're sorry to lose you. But I'm sure you'll be successful in the West.
3: Thanks, Will. From what I've heard, the Far West is a place where anybody has a good chance if he's willing to work hard and put up with a rough life out there.
2: Cy, I didn't come here just to say goodbye. I came to ask a favor.
3: Sure. What is it?
2: Well, Dave, put it bluntly, I want you to take my son Ted along with you.
3: Ted? Well, now, I haven't anything personal against the boy, Will.
2: Yes, I know, I know. He has the reputation of being sort of a, well, stuck-up ne'er-do-well and all that, but I figure if he went west, he might change.
3: Frankly, he could do with a lot of changing from what I hear.
2: I suppose it's my fault. I've let Ted have his own way since his mother died a few years ago. Now I realize that at the age of 21, he's nothing but a lazy spendthrift.
3: You think going west would change that?
2: Yes, I do. I'd pay enough to cover his share on the trip and give him only as much cash as he might need to get settled out there. I'll tell him definitely that he can't appeal to me for any more. How about it, Cy? Will you take the boy?
3: Well, all right. But only on condition that he takes orders from me and does his share of the work along with the others. Make him understand that before we leave.
2: Yes, of course I will, Cy.

0: The next day, the wagon train left Jefferson City. And in the many days that followed, Ted Harris made himself thoroughly disliked by everyone, except Silas Logan's 18-year-old daughter, Flora. Finally, the wagons crossed the Red River and moved slowly along the Butterfield Trail toward the southwest. Ted and Flora rode the seat of the lead wagon, while Cy Logan, on horseback, led the wagon train.
1: Here. Oh.
0: Flora was talking to Ted as they moved along.
2: Ted, why don't you try to make people like you? You seem to go out of your way at times to turn the others against you.
3: I don't care what anyone thinks of me, Flora, except you.
2: But you must care. If you settle in the far west, you'll need friends, Ted.
3: In the first place, if Dad thinks I'm going to settle in the west for any length of time, he's mistaken. In the second place, I didn't want to come out here at all.
2: Then why did you?
3: It was the only way to get Dad off my neck, that's why. I thought it might be interesting to come west with a wagon train, but I found out it's nothing but rough riding and hard work.
2: The others aren't complaining, so why should you?
3: Oh, they have wild ideas of going out west and making a good living. So they're willing to go through the hardships to get there.
2: Sometimes, Ted, I begin to dislike you almost as much as the others do.
3: Oh, Flora, it's no use you getting peeved just because I say what I think.
4: Stop the wagon! Stop the horses, Ted!
3: Ho, ho, ho! Ho.
5: Dad! Dad, what are we stopping for?
4: Ho there! Ho, ho! I don't know yet, Flora. Something's wrong back there.
1: Ho, ho, ho! Mr. Logan, the axle on my wagon's busted.
4: Oh, that'll take some time to fix, Jake.
1: Yeah, that's right.
4: Well, we'll circle the wagons. Only a couple of hours before sundown, so we'll spend the night here.
6: Circle the wagons!
0: The wagons were drawn into a circle on hard, dry ground near a cliff. And some distance beyond, a wide, shallow stream separated the wagon train from the open prairie. That night, Jake sought out Cy Logan and took him aside for a private talk.
1: Cy, I want to talk to you alone about something important.
7: Well, nobody will hear us now. What is it, Jake?
1: Well, for some reason, somebody's trying to delay this train.
7: What?
1: When I inspected that busted axle on my wagon, I found it had been partly sawed through. And then it busted when we hit a rough part of the trail.
7: Are you sure about that?
1: Yep. And I can't figure out who might have done it or why. Of course, that no-good Ted Harris may be sore because I told him what I thought of him this morning.
7: Oh, I don't believe Ted would do anything like that, Jake. But I'll talk to him anyway. I'll go find him right now.
0: Cy looked about the camp for Ted, but he wasn't around. After his talk with Flora, Ted Harris did some serious thinking about what she had said. He had left the camp on horseback unobserved and had ridden for some distance along the trail in the moonlight. He turned off and rode to a low bluff overlooking a stream.
4: Oh, oh, oh, boy.
0: He ground-hitched his horse and walked to the edge of the bluff, where he sat down and gazed at the water. As he sat in deep thought, Ted suddenly became aware that someone was talking just below the bluff. He crawled to the edge and peered over. Two figures were in the shadows.
8: Nothing at all.
0: Ted listened.
8: I delayed the wagons by busting an axle, so they had to camp for the night earlier than usual. Then I came here to meet you like we planned when we met a couple of nights ago.
9: That good. You give Chief time to get many braves together by dawn.
8: Well, now wait until the wagons break camp and go for a few miles. Then they'll be on open prairie.
9: Red Fox tells Chief.
8: Yeah, I'll get back now. I'll see you again, Red Fox, after the raid.
1: So long. Get up!
7: That man was from the wagon train. Sounded like Jake. I'd better warn Mr. Logan and the others. Easy, boy. Come on, get up there. Come on.

0: ho, ho, ho, ho, boy.
1: As soon as Ted reached the encampment, he went to find Cy Logan. He found the man Jake with the wagon master.
2: Mr. Logan, Well, this fella Jake. I heard him a while ago talking to an Indian. Well,
3: what kind of crazy talk is that?
4: As far as I know, Jake has been here at the camp right along. You're the one who's been missing, Ted. Where have you been?
2: Well, I just went riding. I wanted to think.
3: Uh-huh. It's mighty strange business. He rides all day, then leaves the camp at night to go riding so he can fish.
2: I'll hold on you. I'm sure you're the one who's plotting with the Indians to have this...
3: Oh, you dirty yellow back.
4: Now, hold on, Jake. No use starting trouble. I'll handle Ted.
3: Well, then he better keep out of my way from now on.
2: Mr. Logan, you must listen to me.
3: Yeah, we listen to you explain about the axle on my wagon.
2: I don't know anything about it.
4: The axle on Jake's wagon was partly cut through, Ted.
2: I said I don't know anything about it. Wait. Now I know. I heard him say that's how he delayed the wagon train, so as to give the Indians a chance to gather.
3: He's lying. He's making up a lot of nonsense to make us forget that axe.
2: Mr. Logan, you must believe me. The Indians are planning to attack just after dawn.
4: What Indians?
2: The Indians. Jake is... Well, I don't know exactly. Yeah. But he talked to a savage named Red Fox, and
3: he's been dreaming, Si. He's the only one that's left camp. We couldn't find him a while ago. I rested a while in my wagon, and then came back here to talk to you again just before this loco hombre came back.
4: Ted, if we weren't so far from home, I'd send you back, so help me. You've caused enough trouble without starting some crazy story about Indians waiting to attack. You'll have everybody nervous as cats if you keep on.
2: They might better be nervous than to be taken by surprise and massacred.
3: You better go sleep it off, Harris.
4: We'll have another talk in the morning, Ted. Come on, Jake, we'll check the camp before we turn in.
3: Sure.
1: On a parallel trail a couple of miles away, the Lone Ranger and Tonto moved along the following dawn on a return trip from Fort Worth.
5: Me see plenty sign, Kemosabe. Indians pass here during night.
6: I've noticed some of the signs, Tonto. It may be friendly Indians going to a powwow.
5: Maybe. It looked like them head to Butterfield Trail.
6: Yes, I know. But the Major told me there hasn't been any trouble in this territory with hostile Indians for months. He feels certain they've moved northward into the Indian territory beyond the Red River.
5: That's good.
6: I hope to see the day when they'll all be peaceful and friendly. Come on, Tilbury.
5: Come.
1: Ted had tossed all night, wondering what to do about what he'd heard. He began to realize what it meant to have other people dislike and distrust him. At dawn, the horses were hitched to the wagons, and in spite of Ted's warning, they prepared to leave. It was then that one of the men came riding to Cy Logan's wagon.
7: Oh, ho there! Ho, ho, ho! Cy, there's something mighty strange going on.
8: Yeah, what's the trouble now?
7: Jake's wagon is still unhitched. I looked for Jake, but found his saddle horse is gone, and most of his supplies are, too.
8: What?
7: And one of the women folk is sure she saw Jake packing his saddlebags, and then she saw him ride off in a hurry.
8: Tarnation take it. I wonder what Jake's up to. We have to get moving.
7: Well, ordinarily, we just hitch up his horses and let someone else drive the team. But
2: Mr. Logan, that's what Jake expected, I'm sure. He didn't think he'd be missed so soon.
8: What are you talking about?
2: I tried to tell you last night. This proves it. He's plotting with the Indians to attack this wagon train out in the plains.
7: Holy mackerel.
9: Dad, you must believe Ted. Why would he tell you such a story if it weren't true?
2: It is true. I heard Jake talking to a redskin.
8: All right, now I do believe you. Go warn the others, Jim. Tell them to unhitch the horses again and stay in the circle. If there's going to be an attack, we'll meet it here.
7: Si, we ought to try to get help. Fort Worth isn't too far from here. I've been through this way before.
8: Why don't you try to get there?
7: Nope. I'm not going to do it. Let someone else risk his neck. I know those Indians. They'll be watching like hawks from every side. Nobody'd have a chance to get away from here now.
8: Call everybody together right away. Hurry up.
7: Yeah, sure thing. Get at this. Come on.
1: Within a short time, everybody in the camp met near Cy's wagon.
8: Listen, everybody. We expect an Indians to attack us. I'll not tell you how I know right now, but I feel reasonably sure they will. Our only chance is to get through to Fort Worth and have them send help. I need it here, or I'd try to get through. Now, who's willing to volunteer?
7: The savages will be watching. Whoever tried it wouldn't live to get through.
8: But by thunder, then I'll try it myself. I'm not as young and spry as I used to be.
9: No, Dad, please. They need you here, and you couldn't get through. You can't ride fast enough.
10: Come on, Flora. Wish me luck.
9: Oh, get up there.
7: Harris is trying to escape the attack.
8: Yeah, running off like a scared rabbit.
9: Oh, no, that's not true. Ted is going to get help, I'm sure of it. And I pray to heaven for the sake of all of us that he gets through safely.
1: The curtain falls on the first act of our Lone Ranger adventure. Before the next exciting scenes, please permit us to pause for just a few moments.

0: Now, to continue. While Cy Logan was asking for a volunteer to go after help, Ted Harris mounted his horse and rode away. As he headed southward at a furious pace, two Indians suddenly rode from a grove behind him and gave chase.
1: Indians? They were watching it. I haven't a chance. I have no gun with me. Get up. Come on, boy. Get up.
0: The young man spurred his horse into a gallop, and for the first time in his life, Ted Harris whispered a prayer for help. Suddenly, an arrow struck him, and Ted slumped forward over the saddle. But help was on the way. A masked man on a big white stallion and an Indian on a paint galloped forward toward him, their guns blazing at the pursuing savages. The Indians turned and fled. The Lone Ranger and Tonto pulled rein and intercepted Ted's horse.
2: Oh, whoa, fella.
3: Easy, fella. We lift him from the saddle.
0: Carefully, the masked man and Indian placed Ted on the ground. They removed the arrow and examined the wound, then bandaged it. Ted regained consciousness just as they finished.
1: An Indian and a masked man. Were you the ones
3: who did... We're friends. We drove off the Indians who were chasing you. You're wounded, but it isn't serious.
1: Oh, I don't matter, mister. The others in the wagon train, the Indians are going to attack.
3: Oh, tell me about it.
0: Briefly, Ted told the Lone Ranger what he knew and that he had been on the way to get help. Then the Lone Ranger spoke.
3: Otto, ride to Fort Worth for troops. I'll make Ted comfortable in a lean-to back in the woods. Then I'll try to get through to the wagon train.
2: Easy, Scout. Easy, fella. Get him up, Scout.
1: Please. I'll be able to ride now. Let me go back with you. I want to help. I'd go crazy. Wait to know what happened.
3: All right, Ted, if you think you're able to ride, we'll start for the wagon train right away.
0: When the Lone Ranger and Ted had almost reached the wagon train...
3: The attack has begun, Ted.
1: We can't get through to him now.
3: We'll be able to see the attack when we reach the top of this rise.
0: A moment later, the two men pulled to a stop.
2: Hold.
0: The wagons had been rearranged into a semicircle at the base of the cliff. The ground about the camp was hard and bare, but 100 feet beyond the circle of wagons, the tall, dry prairie grass grew in abundance and stretched from there to a stream a quarter of a mile away. Jake had hoped to have the attack take place out on the prairie instead of in the present location, but when the wagons failed to break camp, the Indians decided to attack them where they were. The savages crossed the shallow stream in droves and rode back and forth on the wide strip of prairie grass, gradually moving closer. The Lone Ranger and Ted watched a moment. Then the masked man spoke.
3: Ted, the stream over there gradually curves around and cuts into the range of cliffs. If we burned off that strip of dry grass, we'd drive back those Indians for a time. The flames would stop at the stream and at the cliffs.
1: That's right. It'd drive them across the stream and keep them there, maybe. At least long enough for your Indian friend to arrive with help.
3: Ordinarily, I wouldn't start a fire for fear it would get out of control and do damage. But burning off that strip will be all right. Easy, steady, because...
1: Easy, boy. It's the only thing to do to save the wagon train.
3: The wind is blowing toward the stream, so it will drive the flames that way. The Indians will be forced to cross the stream for safety. But work fast, Ted. Come on.
0: Moving quickly, the Lone Ranger and Ted Harris crawled along in the dried grass and bushes, touching off what soon became a wall of flame that moved toward the attacking Indians.
3: Working. They're riding toward the stream ahead of the flames. This is our chance to reach the wagon. Easy, set it.
2: Come on,
1: get up.
0: While the flaming wall drove back the Indians, the masked man and Ted Harris rode into the circle of wagons and stopped.
3: Hold it. Steady, Ted, with a masked man.
4: Hey, what is this anyway?
5: Ted, who is this hombre?
1: He's a friend. He saved me from two Indians. The masked man thought of the idea of driving back the savages by burning off that strip out there.
4: So that's what started it, eh? Sure was a good idea, mister. The savages have stopped attacking and have moved across the stream yonder.
3: But the flames will soon die out. Then they'll come back to the attack stronger than ever. I sent my Indian friend Tonto to Fort Worth for help.
4: Good, good.
6: Ted, you've been hurt.
1: Oh, not much, Flora. The masked man and Tonto bandaged the wound.
3: I can't understand why you were unarmed, Ted.
1: Well, I'm not used to a gun, mister.
4: I can't understand about that mask. But since you helped Ted and all, I reckon we can trust you.
3: Oh, thanks. Ted told me about one of your men who planned this attack with the Indians.
4: Yes, that dirty polecat Jake Powell. He had me thinking Ted was a no-good young whippersnapper. If I'd listened to Ted last night, we could have sent for help then.
3: I suggest we get the men stationed. The flames have died down at the stream, and the Indians will soon be crossing again.
4: All right, good idea. Come on, men. Get ready before those savages come yipping and yelling again for our scalp. Hurry up.
0: The attack wasn't long in coming. In spite of the smoldering ground, the Indians moved across the shallow stream and then rode shooting and yelling toward the wagons. Ted had taken up a gun and knelt beside the Lone Ranger by Cy Logan's wagon. He watched in amazement as the masked man made every shot count, and he was filled with admiration and wonderment at the calm, steady manner of the Lone Ranger. Before long, Ted, too, was using more care and was surprised to find that he was able to hit more than one of the fast-moving targets in front of him. But time went on, and Cy Logan, with a worried expression on his face, moved in beside them.
4: If help doesn't come soon, we are done for. I noticed more redskins crossing that stream yonder.
5: As soon as one falls, it seems like two takes his place.
3: Yes, this attack was planned ahead of time.
5: Oh, what shooting. I reckon I'll never be able to shoot like that.
3: I think you'll be able to do anything you set your mind on doing, Ted. You have nerve and courage.
4: Yep, reckon he has at that, mister. Here they come again.

0: The embattled pioneers were fast losing courage as the morning passed and the savages still continued the relentless attack. The Lone Ranger, with Ted Harris continually at his side, moved from one group to another with words of encouragement.
1: We're still holding them back. Good work, men.
2: We aren't going to hold them back much longer, mister. We're almost out of ammunition.
3: What'll we do then?
1: We'll decide that when the time comes, Ted. Right now, we'll check on the ammunition. Let's go.
0: Ted and the Lone Ranger headed toward the wagon, which had carried boxes of ammunition, and which was situated on the left end of the semicircle close to the cliff. As they approached the wagon, Ted suddenly pointed.
3: Look, somebody just left the ammunition wagon and jumped behind those boulders at the base of the cliff. I'm sure it's Jake.
1: All right, come on.
3: Wait.
1: There's smoke coming from the wagon.
0: Reaching the wagon, the Lone Ranger climbed quickly into the back and hastily threw out a pile of burning clothes and bedding.
1: There.
3: He tried to blow up the ammunition.
4: He appeared among those boulders, firing at the Indians. Had his hat pulled down.
5: We saw it was a white man. Thought he was one of us.
3: Indians could have followed him in.
5: Oh, no. We were on the alert for Redskins.
4: That's right. We didn't think of Jake coming back.
5: He yelled, "Keep fighting, boys." Then jumped into the wagon. Now, he fooled us plenty.
1: Should have got back to your post.
0: Meantime, Jake, crouching down, moved hurriedly among the boulders to the end of the cliff where he had left his horse. He mounted quickly and started to ride away.
1: Get up there! Help!
6: There goes Jake now! He's getting away!
0: It was at that moment that Jake, who had started out to rejoin the Indians, heard something that quickly made him change his mind.
7: The troopers riding in. I'll beat it through the woods over there. Get up there! Come on!
0: The Lone Ranger also saw the troopers riding in at the far end of the smoldering strip of prairie land. Quickly mounting Silver.
1: Steady, big fella.
0: He gave his attention to catching the traitor who had caused the trouble.
1: Come on, Silver!
0: Jake moved through the woods where the trees were far enough apart not to hinder his flight. He turned and seeing the masked man moving closer, he fired. The fast pace of his horse spoiled his aim, and having emptied his gun, he spurred his horse in the effort
1: get
0: away. But it was then that a lariat snapped through the air.
1: All right, you. We'll go back and face the men of the wagon train. Come on.
0: By the time the Lone Ranger and the much subdued Jake started back toward the wagons, the fight ended and the Indians had been driven off. Later, after the wounded had been taken care of, the Lone Ranger stood with Tonto and Ted Harris, talking to Cy Logan and some of the others.
1: The troopers will turn Jake over to the civil authorities to be tried for inciting the Indians.
2: You think we trusted that no good polecat?
8: And to think none of you, including Dad, trusted Ted because none of you liked him.
9: I deserved what treatment they gave me, Flora. I brought it all on myself.
10: Spoken like a real man, Ted.
3: That's right, Shy.
1: I think Ted is a fine young fellow and a brave one. Inexperienced as he was, he risked his life for all of you.
10: Well, up to yesterday, Ted was sort of irresponsible and irritating, you might say. But I think the men will agree with me when I say that now he's gone from youth to manhood in a big way.
1: I agree with you, Mr. Logan.
9: Well, I don't know what to say.
8: You never do, Ted.
1: If that's the head I think it is, Ted. Well, Tonto and I'll stop by for the wedding. Well,
9: Flora, you mean you... Well, that
10: you,
9: is, I...
10: You better wait till you and Flora are riding the wagon seat alone, Ted. Then find out just what she did.
1: Tonto and I'll ride on ahead of the wagons and make sure there's no more danger. We see you all again.
9: I have a lot to thank you for, Mr.
10: We all have. When Ted goes back east and tells about this journey...
9: No, I'm going to stay in the west, Mr. Logan, for good.
1: I'm glad to hear you say that, Ted.
10: You might say this was a journey to manhood for you, Ted Harris. Your dad's going to be mighty proud.
1: I know he will be. Adios, Ted. Adios, everybody.
10: Bye, Mr.
8: Ted, you made a wonderful friend when you met that masked man.
9: Yeah. First friend I really ever did make.
2: Well, we're all your friends now, Ted.
10: Oh, you know,
8: I hope someday we'll find out who that masked man really is.
9: Oh, I know who he is. The captain who brought the troopers told me. He's the Lone Ranger.
8: The

0: This is a feature of the Lone Ranger Incorporated, created by George W. Trendle, produced by Trendle Campbell Muir Incorporated, directed by Charles D. Livingston, and edited by Fran Stryker. 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
2: What?

0: strap on your shooting irons and let's saddle up for another thrill-packed Wild Bill Hickok adventure with Guy Madison as Wild Bill and Andy Devine, that's me, as his pal Jingles. Brought to you by the cereal you can eat out of the bowl or out of the box. The cereal with the sweetening already on it, Kellogg's Sugar Pops.
1: Today, Kellogg's Sugar Pops, the cereal with the sweetening already on it, brings you Wild Bill Hickok. Transcribed in Hollywood and starring Guy Madison as Wild Bill and Andy Devine as his pal Jingles. In just 30 seconds, you'll hear the exciting story, Six Gun Serenade. Wranglers, here's just about the most exciting news I've ever had for you. Now you can make an authentic collector's model of Wild Bill Hickok's very own gun, the famous Colt Peacemaker. That's right. Looked so real, you can hardly tell it from the actual gun. Listen, the complete gun kit is just 50 cents in a box top from either Kellogg's Sugar Smacks or Sugar Corn Pops. Think of it. Just 50 cents for an authentic plastic model of Wild Bill Hickok's famous Colt Peacemaker. In a few minutes, I'll tell you about other famous old-time guns you can make and how to get them. United States Marshal Wild Bill Hickok and his big deputy Jingles followed trouble along the trails of the Old West. But sometimes trouble came to them, and it came with a vengeance. When hard and dangerous gunmen rode past the marshal's office and whining bullets sang a six-gun serenade.
0: Bill! You know, this here is a real interesting book.
2: It must be, Jingles. You know, you've been sitting here on the porch with your nose in it for an hour. What's it about?
0: It's about opera singers. Stars of the World of Opry. That's what it's called.
2: I never knew you were interested in opera.
0: Neither did I. You know, until I found out how much these opera singers make. It says in here that they sing before all the crowned heads of Europe and they make a fortune.
2: Ah, I guess they do.
0: Bill, why is it better to appear before a couple of crowned heads instead of before just a king and queen?
2: That's just an expression, Jingle. You need me, I'll be in the office. I got a lot of work to do.
0: I'll bet I could be an old opera singer. I'm big enough. Oh, Stormy! Nothing to it. Sing. Just sing a few little old songs every night. Take a big old bushel basket with you on Saturday to bring home your wages. Hey, Figaro! Hey, Figaro!
2: Hey, Jingles. Jingles, are you hurt?
0: Hurt? Who, me?
2: I heard all that shooting and yelling, and then I heard you screaming.
0: I wasn't screaming, Bill. I was singing. I'm going to be an opera singer.
2: Who was doing all the shooting?
0: Shooting? I didn't hear any shooting.
2: Jingles, half a dozen riders went roaring down Main Street with their guns blazing. Yeah, look on the wall right above your head.
0: Where? Hey, what are them holes?
2: They're 45 caliber bullet holes. You're just lucky they weren't a foot lower. They'd have knocked your head right from under your hat.
0: Well, what do you know? I didn't even notice. I was rehearsing my arias.
2: You mean your arias?
0: Huh?
2: Your arias big enough without any rehearsing.
0: Hey, that's a joke.
2: Yeah, not a very funny one, huh? And there's nothing funny about those gunmen that just rode past here. Come on, hit the saddle and let's find out what they're up to.
0: All right. But I've got to have some time to practice my singing. Hey, wait a minute.
2: Now what?
0: I just happened to think, Bill, somebody put a couple of slugs in the wall right over my head.
2: They sure did.
0: But that was dangerous. I might have been killed.
2: Sure you could. That'll teach you to keep your ears open and your mouth shut. Now, come on.
0: Hold still, Joker. How could six riders go right past me shooting and yelling without me even hearing them?
2: You were making plenty of noise yourself. You ready?
0: All set. Get moving, Joker.
2: Up there, Buckshot.
0: Bill, I see a cloud of dust down at the other end of the street. I wonder if that's the bunch we're looking for.
2: Could be, Jingles. Let's go down there and see. Hiya, Buckshot.
0: Jump, Joker! Ha, ha, ha, ha, ha!
3: Oh,
0: see them, Bill. Whole gang of them just riding away from the bank.
2: Yeah, and there comes Banker Jones running out after them.
0: Bill, he's shooting at him. I wonder if they held up the bank.
2: I wouldn't be surprised. Faster, Buckshot.
0: Let's go, Joker. Run those Jaspers down.
2: Hold it, Jingles. Hold it. Mr. Jones is hurt. Whoa, Buckshot.
0: Bill, whoa. Them coyotes are getting away.
2: Let them go. We'll trail them later.
0: Whoa, Joker. Whoa.
2: Mr. Jones, you all right?
0: Where'd they get you?
3: Oh, I'll be all right, Bill. Just got a bad crack in the head, that's all. How'd you and Jingles get here so fast?
0: Well, Bill says those crazy owl hoots came busting by the office, hollering and shooting up the town. I didn't hear him. Guess I was doing a little hollering myself.
3: They cleaned out the bank in a hurry. They sure seemed to know what they were doing.
2: How much did they get?
3: Close to $10,000.
0: Ooh, that sure is a lot of money. Pretty near as much as an opera singer makes.
3: I don't know about opera singers, but I sure know about bank bandits. They had most of the cash in the place in less than a minute.
2: We'll get right after him, Mr. Jones. But there's one thing I don't understand.
3: What's that, Wild Bill?
2: If they were going to hold up the bank, why'd they ride through town making all that noise?
0: Yeah, that does seem kind of silly. Why should a bunch of stick-up men go around advertising that they're going to start some trouble?
2: Well, we'll find out when we catch up to them. Come on, Jingle.
3: I'd like to go with you, Bill, but I'm still a little dizzy.
2: You stay here and take care of that cut on your head. Jingles and I'll run down your bandits in short order.
4: Fire this the place, man.
5: Hold on.
6: Well, what are we stopping for, Travis? Don't you know that Hickok and that big deputy Jingles are right behind us?
4: Sure, I know it. This is working out just the way I planned it.
6: What do you mean? Don't tell me you want to tangle with Wild Bill Hickok.
4: I want to tangle with Hickok where he hasn't got a chance of coming out alive. Why do you suppose we rode by his office making all that noise? So he'd be sure and follow us.
6: Travis, you're loco. That Star Packer's dynamite.
4: Don't tell me. He's the one that sent me to prison for 3 years. And now that I'm out, he'll be riding my trail again every time I make a move.
6: So what are you going to do?
4: I'm going to get rid of Hickok once and for all. All right, pile off your horses, men, and scatter out in them rocks.
6: Okay. You're asking for trouble, Travis.
4: Hickok's the one that's going to have trouble, not me. When he and Jingles come storming down that trail after us, they're going to run smack dab into something that's even faster than Wild Bill.
6: What's that?
4: Bullets. And lots of them.
7: Hey, Charlie, can you say popcorn backwards?
8: Oh, golly, Panhandle, that sounds simple enough. Corn pop.
7: Now tell me what that reminds you of.
8: Kellogg's Sugar Corn Pops. Aha! Now I see what you've been leading up to. You just wanted to talk some more about your favorite cereal.
7: Yeah, Charlie, can't say enough about Kellogg's Sugar Corn Pops. The cereal that's shot with sugar. Every golden nugget of Kellogg's Sugar Corn Pops is sweetened through and through. You get that shot with sugar flavor in every bite. 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Of course, you'll want to keep that Sugar Corn Pops package right handy for snacks, too. And remember this, cowpokes. Kellogg's Sugar Corn Pops are not only mighty good tasting, but mighty good for you, too. 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So tell Mom you want the cereal that's shot with sugar. Kellogg's Sugar Corn Pops.
1: While Bill, Hickok, and Jingles, trailing the bandits who'd held up the bank, were heading straight for an ambush, the outlaw Travis had hidden his gang in the rocks at the turn of the trail with orders to shoot the two lawmen on sight.
0: They sure left us a plain trail to follow, Bill.
2: Yeah, and they're not far ahead of us either. Keep your eyes open, Jingles. They're a tough outfit.
0: You don't have to tell me. They came close to killing me once already today.
2: Yeah, and the next time they see you, they may try it again. That gang is real gun happy.
0: Bill, hold it. What? Whoa,
2: what's the matter, Jingles? What'd you see?
0: I didn't see anything.
2: Then why did you stop all of a sudden? Thought you'd spotted those hold-up men.
0: No, but I got to thinking that I haven't practiced my singing for quite a while. It says in the book that opera singers have to practice all the time.
2: Jingles, you're loco. Here we are, trying to trail a pack of bandits, and you stop to yodel.
0: It ain't yodeling, Bill. It's Grand Opry. Listen, I'll sing you a little bit of Carmen.
2: No, Jingles, we've got work to do.
0: Just the Toreador song.
2: Not now. We've got to catch up to that gang.
0: Dory, a dory, be weary, dory, dory, dory, dory, dory, dory,
2: dory. Fire off, hit the dirt, Jingles. Behind the rocks, quick.
0: I'm already behind him. I can go pretty fast when I want to.
2: There's sure a lot of guns up in those rocks.
0: I'll say there is. So much lead went flying over my head that I thought it was turning into a cloudy day. Darn near blotted out the sun. What happened, Bill?
2: Either somebody tried to bushwhack us, or somebody really objected to your singing.
0: Must have been the bushwhackers. I didn't think the singing was quite that bad.
2: Well, it saved our lives. If you hadn't stopped, we'd have ridden right into their trap. We'd have been dead by now. Keep your head down, Jingles.
0: Dad, blame those ornery dry gulchers. That shot took the whole top off my hat.
2: Those boys can really shoot.
0: So can I. I think I'll let them know we're still alive. Yeah, that gave them something to think about.
5: Something's gone wrong, man. Get to your horses and we'll get out of here.
6: Keep under cover. If Hickok gets a bead on you, it'll be the last move you ever make.
0: They're getting away, Bill.
2: Not much we can do about it. If we go out in the open and try to get them, they'd cut us down in 5 seconds. Better stay here and play it safe.
5: All right, let's ride.
0: Bill, did that voice sound familiar to you?
2: It sure did, Jingles. It sounded just like Jug Travis.
0: That's that bank-robbing polecat we arrested 3 years ago down in the Pecos Valley.
2: Yeah, but I hear he was let out of prison 2 weeks ago.
0: 2 weeks, and he's got his gang back together already. He sure don't waste any time, does he?
2: Nope, he's already robbed a bank. Well, he's going back to prison just as soon as I catch up to him.
0: Now, you be careful, Bill.
2: I'll be careful. But Jug hasn't learned his lesson yet, Jingles, and I'm going to see that he does.
0: Well, Travis said the first thing he was going to do when he got out was to put you in a pine box 6 feet under the ground.
2: I don't think I'd like that, Jingles. I'm going to see if I can keep Mr. Travis from doing it. Hold still, bud.
0: Steady, Joker. Joker, cut that out. What's the matter with you anyhow?
2: Maybe he thinks you're going to start singing opera again.
0: Maybe that's it. Let me into that saddle, Joker. We got bandits to catch.
2: He sure is skittish.
0: That's better. Now move, Joker.
2: Ah, Buckshot. You know, in a way, I don't blame Joker. It's pretty frightening when you start sounding off.
0: Now, it ain't that bad. And Joker can get used to it. Well, it would be just my luck to have a horse that don't appreciate good music.
4: Well, Jake, here we are at Red Dog, and Hickok ain't caught up with us yet.
6: All right, Travis, you've been lucky so far, but now what do we do? Your scheme to bushwhack Hickok blew up, and now we got the toughest lawman in the West on our trail.
4: Stop worrying. I can take care of things.
6: How? We got no hideout, no place to go.
4: Oh, yes, we have. I got friends right here in the town of Red Dog.
6: Friends? Outlaws like us haven't got any friends anywhere. I suppose the mayor of Red Dog's a pal of yours.
4: As a matter of fact, he is. Before he was elected mayor, Art Fulton used to do a little train robbing on the side. Not many people know that, but I do. And Fulton knows that I do.
6: I get it. The mayor's going to have to take care of you whether he likes it or not, huh?
4: Exactly. That's his house there, the big one on the corner. All right, ride right on into the front yard, men. You can tie your horses under that big tree.
6: I gotta hand it to you, Travis. You sure know how to operate in this part of the country.
4: Yeah, there's nothing we can't do around here as soon as we take care of one little thing.
6: What's that?
4: Get rid of Hickok and Jingles for good.
6: That can't be too soon for me.
4: Here we are. Follow me, men, and let me do the talking. Well. I told you the mayor was a friend of mine. See, he personally opens the door for us.
9: What do you want, Travis?
4: Now, Art, you don't sound very friendly.
9: I'm not. What brings you here?
4: Well, the boys and I thought you might put us up for a few days. We've been working sort of hard. We need a little rest.
9: Seems to me you'd rest a lot better at a hotel.
4: You don't seem to get the idea. The folks over at the hotel aren't as friendly as you are. Now step back and let us in.
9: Move! You can put up the gun. Come on in. Find a chair someplace and sit down, men. Well, Travis, who's on your trail?
4: Wild Bill Hickok.
9: Hickok? You can't stay here, then. I don't want that gent poking around here.
4: I'll pay pretty well for a spot to hide out a while.
9: You'll have to pay plenty. If Hickok found out about my past, I'd be finished.
6: Hey, Travis, Hickok and Jingles are just riding into town, and our horses are tied out in the front yard. They'll spot them.
4: Keep an eye on them, Jake. All right, come on, Fulton. We can't get out that door now. Hide us upstairs.
9: Nothing doing.
4: Here, take a look in this satchel.
9: Hey, that's a lot of money.
4: $10,000. How would you like an even split on that?
6: They've spotted our horses. They're coming in the yard.
4: Hurry up, Art. You can stall Hickok for us.
9: 5,000 cash, huh?
4: That's right, but hurry up.
9: All right, take your boys upstairs.
4: All right, come on, men. Let's get out of sight. When Hickok asks, tell him we were here, but we left.
9: I'll handle him, all right. I don't know how I'll do it, but there's too much money in that satchel to pass up. Yes?
2: Howdy. I'm United States Marshal Wild Bill Hickok, and this is my deputy, Jingle.
0: We're looking for the gents that rode these horses into your yard.
9: Well, I'm glad to know you, but I'm afraid I can't help you. Those men asked if they could leave their horses here while they took a walk uptown.
0: Well, that don't make much sense to me. Jug Travis and his gang never walked anywhere where they could ride.
2: I think we better come in and take a look around, if you don't mind.
9: I'm afraid I do mind. I'm Art Fulton, the mayor of Red Dog, and I don't intend to have strange lawmen search my house without a warrant.
2: You may be the mayor of this town, but you're still wanted for train robbery.
0: What?
2: We got a wanted poster on him just the other day, Jingles. You gotta read the mail sometime.
9: You're not coming in!
2: Don't let him slam the door. Yep.
9: Blast through Hickok!
0: Look out for him, Bill!
2: I will, Jingles.
0: You made a big mistake when you started this fight, mister.
9: I'll chop you down like a tree,
0: Hickok.
2: I don't
0: thank you. It will. Oh. Well, I warned you what would happen, but you wouldn't listen to me.
2: Now start talking, Fulton. You act like you're one of the Travis gang to me.
9: No, I'm not. Honest. Jug offered me plenty of money if I'd hide him and his men and keep you from finding them.
2: Then they are here.
9: Yes, yes, they're upstairs.
4: No, we're not, Hickok.
0: Bill is Travis.
4: Don't turn around, Hickok. You and Jingles have got a whole row of six guns pointing right at your back. At last I got you two lawmen right where I

0: Say, how would you like to make an authentic collector's model of Wild Bill Hickok's famous Colt Peacemaker? Well, you can. Now, thanks to Kellogg, you can get that gun plus three other famous old-time guns. You put them together in less than an hour. You can get Wild Bill's famous Colt Peacemaker, the English pepper box pistol, a gun with six separate barrels, and a gun small enough to conceal, the Derringer. Yes, and a flintlock, too, the French militia pistol. There they are, four of the finest handguns ever turned out. 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The Colt 45 is actually 11 inches long. Now to get these, just send 50 cents for each kit and a box top from Kellogg's Sugar Smacks or Kellogg's Sugar Corn Pops. 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When Wild Bill Hickok and Jingles entered Mayor Fulton's home in search of the Travis gang, they ran right into another ambush. In the excitement of the fight with Fulton, they forgot to watch the stairs, and Travis and his men came down and covered them with six guns.
1: I said I'd get even with you, Hickok, and it looks like this is the time.
2: What are you going to do to us?
1: Fill you full of lead. What else?
3: Stop talking about it, Travis, and get it over with.
1: There's plenty of time. I want to see Hickok squirm a little first.
3: Sorry, Travis, I don't feel like squirming.
1: Well, maybe you need a little work done on you. Like this.
2: Doggone you. If you didn't have all them six guns back in your play, you wouldn't be slapping Wild Bill in the face.
3: You want to try that again, Travis?
1: Sure, I'll try it again. Like this.
4: Hey, he grabbed Travis. Let him have it.
5: No, don't shoot. You'll kill me.
2: Hold on to him, Bill.
5: Cover Jingle.
2: Uh-oh.
5: Now, Hickok, either let me go or I'll have the boys blast Jingles right out of this world.
2: Don't you do it, Bill. They get a clear shot at you, they'll kill you.
3: I'd better let him go, Jingles.
5: Now you're making sense. I'll count to three.
2: Don't do it, Bill.
5: One.
3: You want your boss, Jake?
5: Two.
4: Here he comes. Hey. Get him, Jingles.
2: All right, Jake, drop the other gun.
3: Good work, Jingles. You keep him covered. Anybody else with a gun, get rid of it.
2: There ain't anybody else, Bill. There's three of them folded up in that corner that you got.
3: Yeah, and you picked off the one at the top of the stairs.
2: Yeah, and I got Jake covered. Uh-oh, where's Travis?
3: So I'm crawling behind that big piano. Fulton, you move over here where Jingles can keep you covered. I'm going after Travis.
6: This isn't my fight, Hickok. I got enough old charges against me without any new ones.
3: All right, you're going straight. Now we'll see what we can do about those old charges later. All right, Travis, come out or I'm coming after you.
2: Bill, watch out!
3: He's really holed up in there. I don't want to shoot holes in your piano, Fulton.
6: Go ahead. I'm not going to be around much more to enjoy it.
2: Bill, why don't you just push the piano over on him and squash him a little? That ought to take the fight out of him.
3: That's a good idea, Jingles.
7: Hey! What's going on?
2: You'll find out! There! Bill, listen to the pretty music. Just like opera. Tor-a-dor-y,
7: weary, tor-a-dor-y-dor-y. Hey, get me out of here and take me to jail. Don't make me listen to that singing.
2: You hear that, Bill? He's pleading for mercy.
3: I don't blame him, Jingle.
2: Oh, I don't know. I may never make a fortune as an opera singer, but I sure got a powerful weapon when it comes to making owl hoots surrender. My voice.

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0: Serial has brought you another exciting story of Wild Bill Hickok, starring Guy Matheson and Andy Devine in person. Today's cast included Paul Frees, Fred Shields, and Ken Christie. Our story was written and directed by Paul Pierce, music by Dick Arant. This is a David Heyer production, transcribed in Hollywood. 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

Fort Laramie, starring Raymond Burr as Captain Lee Quince. Specially transcribed tales of the dark and tragic ground of the wild frontier. The saga of fighting men who rode the rim of empire. And the dramatic story...

0: Looks like the freight's at the far end of the train, Gorse.
1: I expect it is, Captain, because I took care to see the wagons was up front here to make the loading easier.
0: Well, see, they're moved to the back.
1: Yes, sir. You got the list, Captain?
0: Yeah. Two men unloading ought to be enough. Nothing real heavy. Here you are.
1: Rifles, carbines, revolvers, sabers. What says infantry equipment's here.
0: Well?
1: You don't suppose they tucked in a few howitzers. We only brought the two wagons.
0: Anything we can't haul back, we'll leave. Let ordnance do its own work.
1: Rest of it looks like ours. Bridles, halters, and straps, saddles, nose bags. I'll see to the unloading, Captain.
0: Right, Gorse.
2: You there, Captain.
0: Yes?
2: You from Fort Laramie?
0: That's right.
2: I'm glad to hear that. I'm station master here. You better come into my office and get this business cleared up.
0: Well, the sergeant's got the billing on the army equipment we're unloading.
2: Now, that's not what I'm talking about. Now you're here, I just want you to get them out of my station. I'm running a guardhouse, you know.
0: I'd give a little to know what you are talking about, mister.
2: Them two soldiers chained together in there, and the guard with them. They say they're bound for Fort Laramie.
0: Private Medford and Private Stringer, is that right?
3: That's right, sir. The little one, Stringer, he doesn't say much. Tall, blonde one, he's Medford.
0: And you're Corporal Benjamin?
3: Yes, sir.
0: Well, their orders say Fort Laramie clear enough. You got orders, Corporal?
3: Yes, sir. Fort Bridger, sir, from Fort Leavenworth. The transfer, sir.
0: Mm-hmm.
3: I was to escort Medford and Stringer this far, sir, and contact Fort Laramie to secure them from here.
0: Well, you made contact, Corporal. We'll take over.
3: I don't understand, sir. Fort Laramie's 40 miles from here. I only telegraphed 10 minutes ago, sir.
0: We had a good wind behind us on the way down.
3: Beg your pardon, sir?
0: We came to pick up a consignment of equipment. Left Fort Laramie yesterday.
3: Oh, well, then, what you said about the wind behind
0: was
3: you...
0: was a bald-faced lie, Corporal.
3: Yes, sir. The captain displays a fine touch of humor.
0: You mustn't encourage me, Corporal. Now, you better arrange for your transportation to Fort Bridger. Good luck.
3: Thank you, sir. Good luck to you, sir.
0: All right, on your feet.
4: Yeah.
0: Private Stringer?
4: Yeah?
0: How's that?
4: That's me, Stringer.
0: You stationed at Fort Leavenworth?
4: I was took there. They give me this uniform, this tall one next to me, a length of chain, and then they put me on the railroad.
0: You're a recruit, then?
4: If that means that I join up of my own free will, no.
0: You've been in the army before?
4: Mostly, I've been in jail. Don't it say on them papers about me?
0: If it did, I wouldn't be asking.
4: I've been in the army 6 days. I heard talk you could make the arrangement on account of enlistments being slow. I could get out of jail if I signed, I'd join the army.
0: Stand up straight. Now you get this, Stringer. There's not the time to tell you how much learning you got ahead of you. But you learn. Starting now, understand?
4: Yeah.
0: Yes, sir.
4: Yes, sir.
0: All right. I guess we can take those chains off now.
5: Is there any reason you ain't asking questions of me, sir?
0: I don't have to, Medford. It says about you in your papers.
5: Well, maybe it don't say it all in them papers, Captain.
0: Says enough. There. You ride back to Fort Laramie in the wagons with the equipment. We don't have horses for you.
5: We ride free of these chains, Captain?
0: Free of the chains.
5: Man alone might jump off of one of them wagons.
0: Might.
5: But that ain't your worry, sir.
0: That's your worry, Medford. Jumping the wagon is desertion. If you walk away, you'll be caught. If you run, you'll be shot.

0: All right, Sergeant, dismiss him.
1: Yes, sir.
2: Platoon? Yes, miss.
3: Captain?
0: Yes, Sergeant?
3: I'll see the wagons is unloaded.
0: Well, pick what men you need, then take the wagons to the wheelwright. Tell him if he can't fix them proper, to burn them.
3: Right, Captain. About the new men...
0: What about them?
3: Are they assigned to B Company, sir?
0: They're not assigned anywhere yet, Gorse.
3: We could sure use them, Captain, starting right now with the unloading of the equipment.
0: They'll have to be assigned first.
3: Well, that'll take most of the rest of the day, Captain. There ain't more than an hour's work.
0: Get someone else to do it, Gorse.
3: Yes, sir. But there's a reason, Captain, you don't want Stringer and Medford to help?
0: Yeah? Reasons like you'll be unloading rifles and carbines and 50,000 rounds of ammunition.
3: I guess when you want to tell me the rest of that story, you will.
0: And there'll be a right time, Gorse.
3: Yes, sir.
0: All right, you two. Fall in behind me. You'll report to headquarters company for assignment.
4: All right, if I ask a question, mister? Captain.
0: What is it?
4: Well, now, I'm brand new to this life, I told you that. I don't even know where this headquarters company's at and all like that.
0: I'll see you get there, Stringer. Any more questions?
5: I got one, sir.
0: Well, Medford?
5: When do they outfit us proper?
0: Proper, Medford?
5: I mean, I got this brand new blue uniform. When they gonna give me... When they gonna give me my rifle and sidearms?
0: When you're assigned?
5: They mean I should have them firearms then. Just like anyone else.
0: Just like anyone else, Medford.
6: Captain Quince.
0: Yes, Lieutenant?
1: Are these the transfer, sir?
0: Mm-hmm. Private Stringer and Medford.
1: The Major sent me to see if they're assigned and quartered. He's anxious to see you, Captain.
0: Yeah. Thank you, Mr. Sabots.
7: Corporal Benjamin's telegram wasn't quite clear, Captain. Something about respectfully urging that we pick up two prisoners from Fort Leavenworth.
0: You get my telegram all right?
7: Yeah, saying you were bringing two transfers from Fort Leavenworth. Now, which are they, prisoners or transfers?
0: A little of both, I guess.
7: If Fort Laramie's to become a military prison, I'd like to hear it from someone other than a corporal.
0: Now, these men aren't prisoners anymore, Major. For some reason, they sent them as far as Cheyenne under Corporal Benjamin's guard.
7: You got their papers?
0: They're at headquarters company, but I read them. Stringer, they let him out of a civilian jail if he'd promised he'd join the army.
7: Oh, under that plan to make up for slow enlistments. I read about it when the order came through a couple of months ago. He decided to face that problem when it came up.
0: It's come up, Major.
7: Any idea what he was serving time for?
0: Oh, he gave me the idea. He's made a career for himself being in prison. I didn't ask about specific crimes. I know this. He's never been in the army.
7: We can fix that part. The other one, he from prison, too?
0: Yeah. Camp Butler first, then Camp Douglas.
7: You're talking about military prisons, Captain?
0: Union Army prisons for Confederate captives. Private Lacey Medford. He's our first galvanized Yankee, Major.
7: Galvanized Yankee? Never heard that term.
0: Well, it has something to do with iron. When it's galvanized, it turns color. Men like Medford, they were captured in gray, sent west in blue.
7: Well, like you say, Lee, this is a new problem for us.
0: Well, might not be a problem.
7: No, but it seems likely enough. Most of your men fought in the Union Army.
0: That war's long over.
7: Not in men's minds, Lee. For some men on both sides, it'll never be over.
0: Major, in B Company alone, we got Irish and English bunking side by side. Same with Germans and French. If we can't put a Yankee and a rebel side by side, we got more trouble than just Indians.
7: I'm glad you don't consider it a problem.
0: I said it might not be one. When it is, if it is, I'll treat it as a problem. Fair enough?
7: Fair enough.
0: The way you're talking, you've made up your mind to give me Stringer and Medford, huh?
7: B Company's got fewer men than the rest. Any objections?
0: No, not from me.
7: You like challenges, don't you, Lee?
0: You keep telling me I do.
7: Well, I hope Medford won't be a problem. But if he is, I'll feel better knowing he's your problem.
0: Thanks.
7: What's your impression of him, right off?
0: Right off, I'd say he's awful anxious to get his own rifle and sidearms. Till I know better, I'm going to figure he's itching to get himself an Indian.

0: I tell you, Stringer, these private riding lessons ain't going on forever.
1: Well, I got an idea I could ride just fine if I ever once got on the horse.
0: Well, you're no youngin'. How you been getting around without learning the first thing about mounting?
1: I ain't been getting around, Sergeant. There's been no call for it.
0: Will you just sit where you come from?
1: Sit? Or laid down? You don't know nothing about me? I mean, before?
0: Don't know and don't care. But you're sure looking more like infantry to me every minute.
1: You mean that Captain ain't told you about me?
0: Captain Quint's got important things to think about.
1: Yeah, he sure has. That Medford. I was Captain, I'd think about him a lot.
0: Never mind about Medford. He can mount and ride and dismount with the best of them.
1: He oughta. He was in the dirty yellow rebel cavalry.
0: Stand a horse.
1: You don't care about that? You want a stinking rebel in your army?
0: Now you listen good to me, Stringer. I got a guardhouse with a fine view of the Laramie River down there. Any more talk out of you, send you right there.
1: Well, I feel a sight safer in the guardhouse. I ain't been a month out of jail since I was 10.
0: Well, you just talked yourself right back in again, Stringer.
1: All right. Fine. Can I talk free about Medford now?
0: You got anything to say, you say it to me and nobody else, you understand?
1: Well, you ain't thinking this is no secret. About him being a lousy rebel. Why, he tells everybody in earshot. You know, he's proud of it, right proud.
0: That's his business.
1: You fought in that war, Sergeant. How can you stand the thought of him being one of you now?
0: Maybe because I fought in that war, Stringer. What jail was you sitting it out in then?
1: You think more of him than me?
0: You're in for a lot of things you won't understand, Stringer. You can think him over in the guardhouse.
1: I ain't gonna think nothing over. But here's something you can think over, Sergeant. That yellow rebel's got himself a lot of guns. All kinds, rifles to pistols and back again. Think it over. See if you rest easy on it.

0: Medford's outside, Captain. You want I should send him in now?
1: In a minute, Gorse. How far has all this gone? Can you tell?
0: It's all over. About him being in the Confederate cavalry. About how he was took prisoner, sent out here now. This thing about the guns, I hear that all through the quarters, too.
1: You seen the guns?
0: No, sir.
1: I checked ordnance and stores. Everything's accounted for. Ammunition, rifles, carbines, revolvers.
0: Well, he claims he brought them all in with him. The men say that.
1: In a haversack and saddlebag?
0: I'm just telling you what the men say, Captain. You said we was going out in a few days. You figuring to take him along?
1: That'll be up to him, Gorse.
0: Yes, sir.
1: You can send him in now.
0: Right, Captain. Medford, Captain Quince will see you now.
1: Sit down, Medford.
2: I prefer to stand, sir.
1: Sit down. You got any complaints on your treatment here? I want to hear about them now.
2: I got a complaint. I'm here.
1: Well, I can't do much about that, Medford.
2: Neither can I. I want free to choose.
1: If you were free, what would you do? Go back home?
2: There ain't no home. There ain't nobody. Men like you saw to that.
1: Suppose you could get out, maybe stake a claim, maybe get a little farm,
2: no,
1: store.
2: It's all took out of me. I don't want none of that. I don't want anything save to be let be.
1: It's not all out of you. The hate's still there.
2: You bet it is. I get all the strength I got from hating.
1: Sure, you're feeding it all the time.
2: Well, there's a lot to hate. This here blue uniform, you can start there. That Spencer rifle you issued me. You gonna let me talk free?
1: You're talking right free. Go ahead.
2: Well, that Spencer, I never seen one. I just heard a man about him. We used to figure you Yankees spent one day a week just loading them and the rest of the week firing them at us. We didn't have their like.
1: No, you didn't. So now you got one. It'll fire 8 shots. Only there aren't any Yankees left to kill.
2: They ain't nothing but Yankees.
1: You better get over that feeling, Medford.
2: I'm gonna die with it.
1: You don't want to die.
2: You know that, do you?
1: You had a lot of chances to die. You could have died in prison if you'd made up your mind to it. You could have died any day out here, starting from the first day you rode in on the wagon.
2: How you figure that?
1: You could have jumped the wagon. I'd have killed you. I told you that. And since you're here, you're on the rifle range real regular. The way you've been talking, you could goad a man into killing you.
2: The men, they've been reporting to you right along?
1: You've been talking your hate right free.
2: They tell you about my guns, did they?
1: Got a lot of guns, have you, Medford?
2: Well, you ain't searched real good, Captain.
1: I haven't searched at all. I'm not going to.
2: If I got guns, you'd have cause to be fearful.
1: Maybe. Got any more complaints?
2: What kind of a man are you? I told you I hate your uniform, everything about you, what you stand for.
1: I'm this kind of man, Medford. I got a cavalry company that's short of men. We're moving out in a couple of days. Now, maybe we don't like the same things or hate the same things. But we're stuck with each other, Medford.
2: Well, you taking me on an engagement? Taking me to fight Indians under your flag?
1: You scared of Indians, Medford?
2: It's not that.
1: I'm taking you. You got something you're living for. I want to find out what it is.
3: Strung out about as thin as we can be, Captain.
1: You know, the longer they think we can hold them down there, the better. I don't think we'll be able to fool them long.
3: Got us outnumbered. 2-1, anyway.
1: Sure have, Mr. Syberts. Are our horses still secure?
3: Behind the top of the rise, yes, sir.
1: If those Indians are smart, they'll circle us. There's enough of them to do it.
3: Have you thought about retreat, Captain?
1: I've thought of nothing else since we got boxed in. We'll retreat when we can, Mr. Syberts. If we can.
4: Captain, sir.
1: Medford.
4: Captain, can you see their horses from here? There must be a couple hundred of them.
1: The ones they stole, caught in the ravine down there?
4: Yes, sir.
1: What about them?
4: We stampeded those horses. Them engines would clear out of here in no time.
1: We'd have to ride a charge down there to stampede them. That's suicide, Medford. They'd pick us off one by one as we rode
4: down.
1: Well,
4: ain't that our only chance, Captain?
1: Getting killed's not the chance we're looking for.
4: Yeah, but, Captain, it's noise.
1: Get back to your position, Medford. Now.
4: Yes, sir.
1: Hold your fire, men. Hold your fire.
3: I brought your mount, Captain. You saw what he did.
1: Yeah. Yeah, I'm going down there, Mr. Sabots. He might still be alive.

0: That was a fool thing you did, Medford.
1: I told you. Stampede run them off.
0: I told you it was suicide.
1: We was both right, Captain. You gonna court-martial me?
0: For breaking orders? Or saving our lives?
1: My rifle. Is it close by?
0: You want to use it, Medford?
1: Just you look at it, Captain.
0: Brass mounting. Your old Enfield, huh?
1: I carried that at Brandy Station. Along with an old flintlock and a German musket.
0: Good rifle, Enfield. I got shot with one at Bull Run.
1: I had to kill something with it, Captain. You said I had something I was living for. You remember?
0: I remember.
1: One decent thing. I was captured after Brandy Station, Captain. They caught me running away. Deserted. I had to do one decent thing.
0: Yeah. Well, you're dying decent, Medford. That's something.

Fort Laramie is produced and directed by Norman MacDonald and stars Raymond Burr as Lee Quince, Captain of Cavalry, with Vic Perrin as Sergeant Gorse. The script was specially written for Fort Laramie by Kathleen Height, with sound patterns by Bill James and Tom Henley. Musical supervision by Amerigo Marino. Featured in the cast were Lawrence Dobkin, Parley Bear, Frank Cady, and Paul Dubov. Jack Moyles is Major Daggett, and Harry Bartell is Lieutenant Sergeant.

0: 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Dismiss.
1: Next week, another transcribed story of the Northwest frontier and the troopers who fought under Lee Quince, Captain of Cavalry. The thud of approaching footsteps in the darkened room, the high-pitched creak of a door being opened stealthily, the tick of a clock that marks time running out for a doomed man. These are sounds that keep you in suspense. 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

0: It's Hopalong Cassidy. With action and suspense, out of the Old West comes the most famous hero of them all, Hopalong Cassidy, starring William Boyd. The Ring of the Silver Spurs heralds the most amazing man ever to ride the prairies of the early West, Hopalong Cassidy. This famous hero thrills his 60 million fans with action and dangerous adventure. In the role of Hopalong Cassidy is the popular star of the motion picture series, William Boyd. And now, another exciting story of the early West, Blood Money. It was good to be heading home, even though the Bar 20 was a rugged 100 miles to the south, across a stretch of desert even the rats had forsaken. The rodeo in Eagle City had been a whopping success. The effects of it still lingered in the muscles and reminded a man he was only second best when it came to calling a steer's bluff.
1: Oh, my back. Ooh. Hoppy.
2: What is it, California?
1: Do you mind if I act like a human being and say I'm plumb ready to give out? Oh, my stomach.
2: I thought it was your back.
1: It's both. My back's so tired I can hardly keep the saddle. And my stomach's so empty, it feels like I swallowed a couple of gopher holes.
2: Well, it won't be much longer now, California. We'll rest at Tim Bartlett's ranch for an hour or two, and maybe Tim's wife can rustle up some grub for us.
1: Well, if she can't, there's going to be one less horse in the world. This Tim Bartlett must be an all-fired good friend of yours, Hoppy, if you're willing to go 25 miles out of your way to see him.
2: He is. Tim and I were cowpokes together back when we were cutting our eye teeth. Haven't seen him in nearly 2 years. Hope he's still living in Twin Bluffs.
1: Yeah, I'm beginning to wonder if there is a Twin Bluffs. This shortcut through the hills just seems to be taking us farther and farther from civilization.
2: Can't be far away now. Just tighten your belt and make believe you're... Wait. Look there.
1: Hmm?
2: Down there by the river. You see anything peculiar?
1: Well, can't say, sir. Oh, yeah. Yeah, it looks like a man digging.
2: Now, what do you suppose he'd be digging for up here in the hills?
1: Well, search me. Okay, we've seen a man digging. Now, let's go.
2: California, wait.
1: Hmm?
2: Something mighty strange about this. He must have dug quite a hole in the amount of dirt he's shoving it back in. Wish we were close enough to get a good look. Is that a suitcase he's coming?
1: Oh, Hoppy, if you knew how dead blame hungry I am...
2: Now he's coming the hole up again. Seems to be in an awful hurry, too.
1: He's in no more of a hurry than I am. Hoppy, please.
2: Okay, California. Guess it's none of our business. Mighty peculiar, though.
1: If you had as much appetite as you had curiosity, we'd both be full by now.
2: There he goes, riding off up the trail. Sure isn't a powerful rush. Well, come on. We can't be far from Twin Bluffs.
1: Well, I hope not, because if we are, I'm going to...
2: Wait.
1: Oh, now what?
2: Pull up a minute. Look down there. Somebody else just rode up and stopped where that man was digging.
1: Oh, maybe they was together and
2: no,
1: got lost.
2: No, this fella's getting down. Look, he's starting to dig, too.
1: Them Twin Bluffers are the diggingest critters I ever seen.
2: He seems to be digging right where the other fellow was. Sure. See? He's going after what's buried.
1: Yeah, you're right. Now, why do you suppose he...
2: Uh-oh. A shot. And it got that fellow. Come on.

0: Here, California, help me roll him over. Well, he's still alive. Easy now. Why, it's Tim.
1: What? You mean the fellow we was on our way to see?
0: Yeah, he's still breathing, but he's in bad shape. We got to get him into town right away. What's in the suitcase?
1: Well, I didn't open it. Here, we'll see. Well, I'll be hogtied. Empty.

0: Now back to Hopalong Cassidy and Blood Money. On the way home from the rodeo in Eagle City, Hoppy and California see an unidentified man burying something in the ground and ride away. Then a second man rides onto the scene and is shot. The man turns out to be Hoppy's friend, Tim Bartlett, and is badly wounded. The object buried turns out to be a suitcase, an empty suitcase. Hoppy and California are now seeking information in the Golden Nugget.
1: Yes, gents, what'll it be?
2: A little information, bartender. Can you tell us how to get to Tim Bartlett's ranch?
1: Bartlett? Oh, sorry, I've only been in Twin Bluffs a couple of weeks. Don't believe I can help you.
3: Well, maybe some of the boys can.
1: Maybe. And you fellas know where Tim Bartlett's place is.
4: Who wants to know about the Bartlett place?
2: I do.
1: Who are you?
2: Name's Cassidy. What's that got to do with it?
4: We'll see.
1: This here's Sheriff Simmons, gents.
2: Don't they give the sheriff a badge in this town?
4: I take it off when I play poker. Makes the boys more comfortable. You know Tim Bartlett?
2: I did. Tim's dead. He died in the doctor's office not 15 minutes ago.
1: Dead?
2: That's right. He was shot up on the hill. My partner and I brought him in.
3: We seen it happen with our own eyes.
1: Hey, boys, did you hear that? Tim Bartlett was shot dead.
4: Who shot him, mister?
2: I don't know. We were too far away to see.
4: You sure?
2: What do you mean by that?
4: I mean, it don't sound right to me when a couple of strangers come into town carrying a man's body and say they saw it happen but don't know who done it.
2: Well, that's the way it was.
3: It sure was. You can take our word for it.
4: Why should I?
2: Look, Sheriff, I don't blame you for being suspicious, but I've been a friend of Tim Bartlett's for years. I'd be obliged if you'd direct me to his ranch so I can break the news to his widow.
4: Yeah? Well, just don't try to leave town in a hurry, stranger, or you and your friend might end up being permanent residents in this town. Awful permanent.
2: Thanks for your friendly advice.
4: Let's finish this hand, boys. Looks like I got a little business to take care of.
3: Nice, pleasant sort of fella.
1: Just a little tip, gents. Don't try to pull any fast ones on Sheriff Simmons.
2: You a friend of his?
1: Nobody's got a friend in this town.
2: You know, you look familiar. Sure we haven't met somewhere before?
1: I don't reckon. Like I said, I'm a stranger in these parts.
2: Yeah, I know. I must have you confused with someone else.
1: Looks that way, stranger. Just remember what I told you about the sheriff.
2: Yeah, he looks like a hard man. With a deck of cards, that is. Come on, California.
5: No, Madge, you got to get a grip on yourself. Tim would want it that way.
6: Well, I know, Uncle Harry, but he was everything to me. Everything.
2: Sure he was, Madge. But Mr. Peters is right. You've got to act in a way Tim would be proud of.
6: I just can't understand it. Why would anyone want to kill Tim? It was Uncle Harry who was threatened.
2: You mentioned that before. Would you mind explaining?
5: Maybe I'd better do it, Mr. Cassidy. About 6 months ago, my doctor in Brooklyn advised me to move to a western climate for my health.
2: Mm-hmm.
5: Well, I was practically penniless. But I remembered that I had a nephew out here in Twin Bluffs, although I'd never seen him. So I wrote to him and explained the story, and Tim sent me the money to come west. I just got here a week ago.
2: But the threat Madge mentioned, what was that?
5: Oh, a letter. It came yesterday. Here, you can read it for yourself.
2: Unless you leave $5,000 in cash underneath Hangman's Oak by midnight Thursday, you'll be hanging from the tree on Friday.
5: Yeah, and in case you've forgotten, today is Thursday.
2: Well, I thought you said you had no money, Mr. Peters.
5: I don't. Why? Tim even bought my cigars for me.
2: I think we should do what the letter says and see what happens.
5: Yeah, but how can we? I haven't got a penny to my name, and no way of getting it.
2: I don't mean to use actual money. We'll fake it. Wrap some newspapers in a package and put it under Hangman's Oak. Tonight at 12. We'll have the sheriff and a posse wait for it.

0: I'm warning you, Cassidy. If you got me out here to Hangman's Oak on a wild goose chase, I'm going to be mighty unhappy.
1: I can't guarantee anything, Sheriff. All I know is what the letter said.
0: How many people know about it?
1: Just you, Madge, Mr. Peters, and myself. I didn't even tell my partner. I figured the fewer people who knew what we were up to, the better.
0: I'm glad to see you use your head. Now, wait. There's someone coming.
1: Why, it's Mr. Peters. He's putting a package under the tree, and then he'll ride off and sneak back here to join us.
0: We'll wait 15 minutes, no more.
1: There he goes. Think there was a witch behind him riding a broom.
0: I said 15 minutes, Cassidy.
1: Yeah,

0: What's that?
1: Someone coming in a buggy. Get ready.
2: Pull in those reins. Put up your hands.
3: This is a holdup. I'm warning you. I have... Oh, Sheriff. And Mr. Cassidy.
4: Evening, Doc. Kind of late for a buggy ride, isn't it?
2: Yeah. What's the idea, Doc? What are you doing up here?
3: I'm on my way to see a patient. Wasn't able to get away until now.
2: There ain't nobody living up here in the hills, and you know it.
3: Well, it's Fred Carter's kid down in the valley. I'm afraid he's got the measles. I'm taking a shortcut through the hills. Now, look, if you don't believe
2: Nobody said they don't believe you, Doc.
3: Yeah.
2: All right, go ahead. But make sure you go all the way to Carter's place.
3: Of course. What is this, anyway?
4: Just a little precaution, Doc. Sorry to have bothered you.
3: Well, that's all right. Hope you find whoever you're looking for. Good night.
4: Night, Doc.
1: Well, Cassidy, 5 minutes more.

0: Listen, someone coming.
1: Mr. Cassidy, are you there?
0: It's Peters. Right here, Peters.
1: Hi. Thought maybe I'd lost you. Ooh, this place gives me the shivers.
0: Throw away that cigar.
1: Hmm? Oh, sorry. I was just so nervous. Any sign yet?
2: No, and if you ask me, there ain't going to be. Time's up, Cassidy. And like I warned you, I'm mighty unhappy.
0: I'm sorry, Sheriff. I hope we might be able to... Wait. Did you hear that?
1: Yeah, there's someone coming, all right. You got your guns ready?
2: Don't worry. Quiet now. All right. When I give the word, move in fast. Now, stand where you are or we'll shoot.
3: What the...
2: Drop that gun, mister. Now turn around and face the moonlight so we can see what you look like.
3: Why, sure.
0: California.
3: Hello, Hoppy. You sort of surprised me.
0: Yeah, so I reckon. You better hand over that package.
2: Hey, what is this? Ain't that your partner, Cassidy?
0: Yes, Sheriff. I'm sorry to say he is, or was. You just couldn't resist it, could you, California?
3: Oh, I'm sorry, Hoppy. I tried. It just weren't no use. I kept thinking of all the things I'd be able to do with that money, and...
2: I reckon one of you'd better start explaining what this is all about, and fast.
0: I think I can explain it, Sheriff. We didn't tell California about our plan tonight for good reason. I don't mind saying this isn't the first time he's caused trouble like this.
3: No, Hoppy.
0: It might interest you to know the only things in that bundle are pieces of newspaper.
3: What? You mean there's no money?
0: That's right. You took a big gamble and lost.
3: Well, I'll be...
0: There's something else we ought to get settled now, too. Mr. Peters.
1: Huh?
0: I think it's time you told us the truth about the money.
1: What are you talking about? I told you I was broke.
0: Yeah, I know you did. But Tim Bartlett told me he'd seen you stuffing several large stacks of bills under a floorboard in your room.
1: What?
0: He didn't say anything about it to you at the time because he wanted to see how long you'd continue to sponge off of him and why.
1: What? That's a lie. I'm broke. I tell you, I ain't got a penny.
0: Shall we all go back to the ranch and have a look under the floorboards in your room?
1: Well, I'd... all right, I might as well admit it. I got $8,000 there.
4: Well.
1: Yeah, it's my life savings. You see, back east, everybody was always hounding me for money. I never had any peace. So I thought I could start over out here, pretend I was broke and not be pestered.
0: You see, California, the money was right there in the house all the time. You could have saved yourself a lot of trouble.
2: Well, there ain't no use in hanging around here any longer. I'll take this crook in and put him where he belongs.
3: Oh, but Hoppy, you ain't gonna let him do this to me, are you?
0: Sorry, California, you asked for it. Maybe this is just the thing you needed.
2: Stop gabbing and get moving. Cassidy, I'd feel better if you rode up in front with him, or I can keep an eye on both of you.
0: Whatever you say, Sheriff. Let's go, California.
5: Well, Hoppy, how'd I do?
0: Fine, California. You even had me believing you.
5: Just don't forget, I'm only kidding. I don't want to set up housekeeping in the town jail.
0: Don't worry, this is all part of a plan. And it won't take long, because if we're going to pull it off, there's no time to lose.
6: Before we continue, here is a word from your announcer.

0: Now back to Hopalong Cassidy and Blood Money. It's 8 o'clock the following evening. Moonlight shines through the bars of the Twin Bluffs jail, revealing California Carlson fidgeting in his tiny, damp cell.
1: California. Psst. California.
2: Hmm? Who's there?
1: It's Hoppy. Come to the window.
3: Oh, go away. I don't know you.
1: Stop acting like a child and come to the window.
3: Fine pal you are. Thought you were going to get me out of here.
1: I am, but we can't rush things. How are you?
3: I'm dying of an acute case of empty stomach. But I ain't asking for sympathy. All I want's food. You ain't gonna leave me in this flea bag, are you?
1: Just for a little while longer. This act of yours has already helped to throw the real crook off the trail.
3: Well, all right. But I ain't the type to be a jailbird. By the way, I had another visitor tonight.
1: Who?
3: That bartender, the fellow you thought you knew from someplace.
1: What did he want?
3: Well, darned if I know. Feller ain't much of a talker. He just give me this envelope to give to you.
1: Envelope?
3: Yeah. What is it, Hoppy?
1: Well, I'll be... I knew I'd seen that hombre somewhere.
3: Who?
1: There isn't time to explain right now. I'm on my way to keep an important date.
3: Well, there's one more thing, Hoppy. A few minutes ago, just after the bartender had left, I heard the sheriff telling one of his deputies to go get that bartender and bring him in. Sounded like he wanted him real bad.
1: Yeah, I don't doubt it. Real bad. I'd better be on my way. Shake, California?
3: Shake, partner. I'll just tighten my belt. But I'm down to the last notch.
1: See you later.
4: It's a beautiful night, isn't it, Uncle Harry?
5: Yeah, it sure is, Madge. That moonlight shining here in the garden sure makes a pretty sight.
4: If only Tim could be here to share it with us.
5: Oh, now, Madge, no need to wish things like that. You've been a brave girl. I admire you.
4: Thank you, Uncle Harry. You're sweet.
6: Uncle Harry.
5: What's that?
4: What's what, Uncle Harry?
5: Didn't you hear that voice?
4: I didn't hear anything. It must have been a coyote.
6: Uncle Harry.
5: There it is again, and it's no coyote. What are you supposed... Look.
4: Why, Uncle Harry, what's the matter? You look as if you'd seen a ghost.
5: It is a ghost. Can't you see it? Look, there in the tree. It's Tim.
4: Tim? But that's absurd. I don't see anything.
5: But you must. He's there, I tell you. Just his face shining through the darkness.
6: Uncle Harry.
5: There it is again.
4: You're imagining things. We'd better go in the house.
6: Uncle Harry.
5: Go away. No. Go away. Leave me alone. Hey, did you hear that? Those leaves rustled.
4: It might have been the breeze.
5: No, I don't feel no breeze. Well, there's one way of finding out. I'm going to put some lead up there.
4: No. Don't shoot, Uncle Harry. Please don't shoot.
5: Well, why not? Hey, what's the matter with you? A minute ago, you said it was just my imagination.
4: Well, maybe you're not imagining it. Maybe it really is a ghost.
5: Yeah, well, I'm going to find out. Here, you stand in front of me.
4: What are you doing?
5: Just providing myself with a little protection. There. Now, you up there in the tree. If you're a human being, I'm giving you a chance to come down. If you're something else, a little thing like a bullet won't bother you. Now, which is it going to be?
4: Tim. Tim, you've got to come down.
7: All right, Uncle Harry. Looks like you've got the upper hand.
5: Well, wait a minute. Don't come no closer.
7: Don't worry. It's me, all right. In the flesh.
4: Oh, Tim, I'm sorry. I'm afraid I spoiled things.
7: It's all right, Madge. I guess it was a crazy idea. There was just a chance it might work.
5: Oh, cut the chatter. Now, what's going on here anyway? I thought that you was dead.
7: You thought you'd killed me. Is that what you were going to say, Uncle Harry? Well, is it?
5: Well, since this gun is cocked, I'll answer the questions. Now, out with it. How did you get here?
7: Yeah, it's very simple. When Hopalong Cassidy brought me into the doctor's office yesterday, we decided to let people think I was dead.
5: Go on talking.
7: Not much more to tell. We staged this little scene here tonight, hoping we'd be able to frighten you into confessing.
4: If only I hadn't spoiled things. But I was afraid...
5: Hey, what's that stuff you got on your face?
7: Alkali mixed with some chemical the doc gave us.
5: So you thought you'd scare me, huh? Well, it looks like your Uncle Harry was a little too smart for you.
7: You may as well drop the pretense now. I know you're not my Uncle Harry.
5: You're a pretty smart guy, ain't you?
7: What did you do with my uncle?
5: Oh, he was on the stagecoach together. He found out too much, the nosy old fool.
7: So you killed him and became Harry Peters?
5: Sure, why not?
7: And then you tried to kill me, because I saw you putting that money under the floorboards.
5: You got nosy, too, just like your uncle.
7: But someone else knows your secret.
5: Nobody but you and your wife. Stand over there with your husband, Madge.
4: No. You can't do this. You can't shoot us in cold blood.
5: You had it all figured out, didn't you, Bartlett? Well, it won't do you no good because the secret is going to die with you. Right now.
4: Tim!
8: Tim, are you all right?
7: All right, Hoppy. You fired just in time.
8: I didn't fire that shot.
7: You didn't? Well, then... Listen.
8: Yeah, we had an uninvited guest. How about the old man?
7: He's dead.
8: You stay here with Madge. Whoever fired that shot must have been afraid of something else the old man was going to say. I think I know who it was. I'm going after him.
4: Be careful, Hoppy.
7: Don't you want me to come with you?
8: No, thanks. It's time you two had a reunion without a third party around. See you later.

0: All right, Cassidy. Stop where you are. And keep your saddle or you'll get a dose of lead.
1: Well, Sheriff Simmons, just like you to give a man a sporting chance.
0: Never mind the wisecracks. Drop your guns to the ground.
1: Anything to oblige the law.
0: Nice of you to meet me here at Hangman's Oak, Cassidy. It'll make it real handy.
1: Handy for what?
0: For a hanging. I've got a rope here that'll make a perfect tie for that neck of yours.
2: Like this. Oh. You work fast, don't you, Simmons?
0: Too bad you had to find out the hard way, Cassidy. Now move your horse along under that tree. Easy. I wouldn't want you to hang yourself before I got the chance to do it for you.
2: I suppose you got a good reason for going to all this trouble.
0: Yeah. I hate meddlers. You didn't really think you'd fool me with that act you and your partner put on up here last night, did you?
2: Why shouldn't I?
0: Don't play dumb, Cassidy. It's too late. I was outside the cell tonight when you were talking to your pal, California. Clever stunt you boys pulled. But it won't do you any good now. I'm the one who's clever, in case you're interested.
2: So you're the one who shot old man Peter just now?
0: Yeah, the old fool. And I'm the one who sent him that letter asking for the $5,000. I got a notice from the U.S. Marshal last week, complete with picture, saying to be on the lookout for the old guy. He was wanted for murder.
2: And you saw a chance to pick up some easy money.
0: Sure. With him being a fugitive from the law, he wouldn't dare make a squawk.
1: Why didn't you take him last night, then?
0: Because there was still a chance I could frighten the old boy into sharing some of his money. But you and Bartlett had to go nosing into it.
1: You bet we did.
0: I'll deal with him after I've taken care of you. Anything more you want to say?
1: Nothing, except I'm glad to know I was right. I pegged you for a skunk the first time I laid eyes on you.
2: Why, you! You wouldn't care to take this rope off my neck and do that again, would you?
0: I'm not wasting any more time with you, Cassidy. I'm throwing this rope over the limb of that tree. Now, get ready. I'm going to count to three. Then I'll give your horse a kick. From then on, you'll be out on a limb. I sort of like that.
1: Your sense of humor fits your personality, Simmons.
0: That's the last wisecrack you'll ever make, Cassidy. Get ready to swing.

0: Now back to Hopalong Cassidy.
1: I'm starting to count, Cassidy. I'll go to three. One. Two. Three.
2: Hold it, Simmons. Don't move.
3: Hey, what the?
2: Look out! Oh, nice shooting if I ever seen it. You all right, Hoppy?
4: I'm all right, California, but that's as close to dying as I ever want to come.
5: I'm sure glad we weren't 5 minutes late.
4: You're glad. What about me, Marshal?
5: Oh, so you did recognize me. Sorry to keep up that bartender act with you.
4: It wasn't until California gave me your note that I pegged you as the U.S. Marshal I met in Carson City.
5: I had to send you that note, Cassidy, and warn you to look out for the sheriff.
4: But how'd you know the sheriff and I were up here at Hangman's Tree?
2: Well, the marshal was obliging enough to come get me out of jail.
5: Yeah, and then we hurried over to Tim Bartlett's ranch, and they told us you'd ridden off after the murderer.
4: Well, I guess that's the end for this crooked sheriff.
2: Say, Marshal, I was wondering, just out of curiosity, you understand, if there's a reward for this capture.
4: California.
2: Well, Hoppy, well,
5: maybe we can arrange something, California.
2: Yeah?
5: Here's the bag of money the old man hid under the floorboards. Help yourself.
2: Hmm? You mean it?
5: Sure, reach in and take a handful.
2: Well, now, I don't mind if I do. Whee! Ain't that pretty? Oh, boy.
5: I'll just take the rest back to headquarters as evidence. And then we'll burn it.
2: Huh? Burn it?
5: Yeah. I guess I forgot to tell you, the old man wasn't just wanted for murder. He also happened to be the slickest counterfeiter east of the Rockies.
2: You mean... oh, shucks.
4: That's what you get for being so greedy, California. From now on, you better limit your appetite to food.

This means it's so long from Hoppy in California once again. They're riding back to the Bar 20 now to tell all the other Waddies of the exciting little escapade you just heard. If you'd like more of these two-gun adventures of Hoppy's, don't forget you can see him in the fine Hopalong Cassidy pictures at your local theater. Meanwhile, we're hoping you'll tune in next time Hopalong rides the airwaves to bring you more action out of the Old West. Hopalong Cassidy, starring William Boyd, is transcribed and produced in the West by Walter White, Jr. Blood Money was written by Robert Burdick. All stories are based upon the characters created by Clarence E. Mulford. This is a Commodore production.

0: 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We'll be right back in just a moment.
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8: Debbie!
9: Capital, my dear Watson. Let us return to our humble abode.
8: 221B Baker Street, please, Gary.
10: From London, we present The Naval Treaty, a Sherlock Holmes story by Sir Arthur Conan Doyle, dramatized for radio by Michael Hardwick. The Naval Treaty.
8: May I come in, Holmes?
9: Huh? Oh, Watson. Upon my word, I thought you were too busy to come and see me anymore.
8: Well, I have been rather busy, I confess.
9: Oh, if you find your own case is more interesting than mine.
8: I was going to say that my practice could get along very well without me for a day or two.
9: Oh, capital. Capital, Watson. I perceive you're fiddling with a piece of paper.
8: Yes, sir.
9: You are the stormy petrel of crime, Watson. What is it?
8: Well, it's a letter. I reached me this morning.
9: And you have come to read it to me.
8: Well, I thought that...
9: Pray proceed.
8: It's from an old school chum of mine. Brilliant boy. Carried off every prize the blessed school had to offer. Went on to Cambridge, then the Foreign Office. Plenty of influence, you know. His uncle is Lord Holdhurst.
9: Politicians in the family, eh? Always a good beginning. But the letter, Watson.
8: Oh, yes. He writes from Briarbrae, Woking. My dear Watson, he says, I've no doubt you'll remember Tadpole Phelps, who was in the fifth form when you were in the third. It's possible even that you may have heard that I obtained a good position in the Foreign Office, where I was in a situation of trust and honor until a horrible misfortune came suddenly to blast my career. There's no use writing the details here. I have only just recovered from 9 weeks of brain fever, and I'm still exceedingly weak and have to write by dictating. Do you think you could bring your eminent friend, Mr. Sherlock Holmes, down to see me? I should like to have his opinion, and every minute seems an hour while I live in this suspense. Do try and bring him, your old schoolfellow, Percy Phelps.
9: Yeah, it doesn't tell us much, does it?
8: Oh, hardly anything.
9: And yet, let's see it now.
8: Oh, well.
9: Yes, the writing is not without interest.
8: Yes, it's not his own.
9: Precisely. It's a woman.
8: Oh, no, no, Holmes. A man, surely.
9: A woman of rare character, moreover. It's something at the beginning of an investigation to know that your client is in close contact with someone who has an exceptional nature, for good or evil.
8: Then you'll go?

0: My interest is already awakened.
1: Ah, splendid fellow.
0: So, if you're ready, we'll start at once for working and see this diplomatist who is in such an unhappy state.
2: I'm so very glad you've come, gentlemen. Percy's been inquiring all morning.
3: And how is the dear fellow?
2: Poor old chap, he clings to any straw.
0: I fear we've little comfort for him yet.
2: I was afraid of that.
0: But I perceive, sir, that you are not yourself a member of the family.
2: But how on earth did you... Of course, you noticed the monogram on my pocket. J.H. Joseph Harrison's my name.
0: Ah,
2: but I shall at least be a relation by marriage soon.
0: Oh, I see.
2: Yes, Percy's to marry my sister. You'll find her in the room here with him. She's nursed him hand and foot these 2 months. But perhaps we'd better go in at once. Here they are, Percy. Dr. Watson and Mr. Sherlock Holmes.
4: Come in, do. I'm overjoyed to see you both.
5: Shall I leave, Percy?
4: No, Annie, my dear. Watson, how are you? I'd never have known you under that moustache.
3: Oh, pretty well, you know, temper. Phelps.
4: This is your celebrated friend, I presume.
0: At your service, sir.
4: Delighted to meet you, Mr. Holmes. But sit you down, please.
0: Thank you.
4: You'll forgive my impatience, I'm sure, if I plunge into this unhappy matter without further preamble.
0: By all means.
4: Well then, Mr. Holmes, no doubt our friend Watson's already told you how I entered the Foreign Office. Very much, I confess, through the influence of my uncle, Lord Holdhurst.
0: Oh,
4: but he came to have the utmost confidence in me.
0: Quite so.
4: Nearly 10 weeks ago, he called me into his private room one day. It was the 23rd of May, to be precise.
3: Ah, there you are, Percy, my boy. How are you today?
4: Very well, thank you, Uncle. Sir?
3: Splendid. Well, now, the point is, in view of the good work you've been doing here recently, I've decided to entrust you with a mission of the greatest importance.
4: Sir?
3: This roll of paper here is the original of the secret naval treaty between England and Italy. I dare say you've heard something of it. There's been some regrettable rumors in the press already.
4: Yes, I've seen them.
3: Then you'll realize how important it is for nothing more to leak out.
4: Yes, sir.
3: The French and the Russians would pay a fortune to learn the contents of these papers. As a matter of fact, they should never leave my office. But I must have them copied at once.
4: I understand, sir.
3: I want you to do the copying.
4: Very good,
3: Take
4: sir.
3: The treaty now. And guard it with your life. I'll give directions that you may remain in the building when the others go, so that you can copy it at your leisure.
4: Yes, sir.
3: When you've finished, lock both the original and the draft in a place of absolute safety and hand them to me personally tomorrow. Understand?
4: You need have no fear, sir.
3: I've every confidence in you, my dear Percy. Every confidence.
4: I did exactly as he indicated, Mr. Holmes. When the others had gone, I examined the treaty. I could see my uncle hadn't been exaggerating its importance. It was also very long, and I confess I was hoping to catch the 11 o'clock train back to Woking. Mr. Harrison here, was travelling back on that, I knew, and I rather hoped to go down with him.
0: Quite so.
4: Well, I copied as quickly as I could, but the treaty was written in French, and by 9 o'clock I'd only done about a third of it. I knew it would be hopeless to think of catching that train, so I thought I'd have a cup of coffee and work on at my leisure. There's a commissionaire on all night, so I rang the bell to call him up. To my surprise, a woman came up to answer the bell.
0: Oh? Uh-huh.
4: An elderly woman, rather coarse-looking. She said she was the commissionaire's wife, so I gave her the order for the coffee and went on with my writing.
0: Yes?
4: Well, after a while, the coffee hadn't come, and I felt like stretching my legs, so I opened the door and went down the corridor to find out what the delay was. It's a long, straight passage leading to the stairs, with the commissionaire's lodge at the bottom.
0: Mr. Phelps, is that passage the only way of getting into the office you were working in?
4: Yes, it is. The office is at the end of it. But halfway down the staircase, there's a little landing, with another passage coming in at right angles. It leads to a side door into Charles Street.
0: I see. Pray continue.
4: Well, I went down the stairs and into the hall. I found the commissionaire fast asleep in his box. Hanging.
6: Oh, beg pardon, sir, I'm sure. Must have dropped off for a minute.
4: More than a minute. What about my coffee?
6: Well, that's all right, sir. We'll take a jiff now. Soon have it made for you, Mr. Phelps. Here.
1: What's the matter now?
6: That's funny, that is.
1: Oh, really, Tangy, I'm in the middle of important work. I can't stand
6: here. The bell, sir.
1: Well, what about the confounded bell?
6: If you was here, sir, then who rang the bell?
1: The bell? Well, what bell is it?
6: It's the bell of the room you was working in, sir.
1: Great heavens. Are you sure?
6: Certain.
1: Then come on. Quick.
5: No one here.
1: The treaty. It's gone.
6: What's that, sir?
1: Look from my desk. The copy's still there. The original's gone. Quick, the side door, Tangy. They must have used the side door.
7: Officer.
8: Yes, sir?
1: A robbery. The Foreign Office.
8: Hello, sir.
1: A most important document has just been stolen from the Foreign Office. Has anyone passed this way?
8: Oh, I've been standing here a quarter of an hour, sir. Only one passed here.
7: Old woman with a shawl.
6: My old woman going home. No one else comes to board?
7: Not a soul.
6: Must have took the other way then, sir. Come on, sir.
1: No, no, just a minute. Which way did the woman go, officer?
6: You're wasting your time, sir, if you think my old woman's in it. I tell you, they took the other way, sir.
1: Well, come on then. Come on, officer. We've got to get that paper back at all costs.
4: Then we returned to the office and searched the stairs and passage. Of course, without result.
8: No traces, then?
4: No, Watson. The corridor leading to my room was laid down with a kind of creamy linoleum. It shows an impression very easily. But we didn't find a mark.
0: Had it rained that evening?
4: Yes, it had. Since quite early, I remember.
0: And yet there were no marks on the linoleum?
4: No.
0: And what did you do next?
4: The constable and I agreed our best plan would be to find the woman before she could get rid of the papers, assuming that she had them. He notified Scotland Yard, and Mr. Forbes, the detective, came round at once.
0: I know him.
4: We hired a hansom and went straight round to Tangy's address in Brixton.
9: Hey, from the office.
4: That's right, Mrs. Tangy. And this gentleman is from Scotland Yard.
9: Oh.
2: We have reason to believe that you've taken an important paper from the Foreign Office.
9: Hey?
2: And that you ran back here to dispose of it.
9: Well, I never heard the like. Never in all my days, did you, Ada?
10: No more.
9: Oh, my poor old Ma could have hurt you. Oh, I don't know what
2: to... Be that as it may, Mrs. Tangy. I'm afraid I must insist that you accompany me to Scotland Yard, where a lady officer will search you thoroughly.
9: What? You mean I'll have to be searched? Oh, to think I should come to this.
4: But the female searcher at Scotland Yard found nothing, Mr. Holmes. And then, for the first time, the horror of my situation came upon me in full force. I don't know what I did after that realization came to me. I have a dim recollection of making some sort of scene.
8: I hardly blame you.
4: Officials were crowding round me. Someone drove me to Waterloo, where we were lucky enough to meet Dr. Ferrier, who lives near here. By the time he got me home, I was practically a raving maniac.
10: Fair, dear. Do keep calm.
4: Well, you can imagine the state of things here when they were roused from their beds and found me in that condition. Poor Joseph was bundled straight out of this cheery bedroom in his nightclothes. And here I've lain for over 9 weeks. And now, Mr. Holmes, I turn to you. You are my last hope, sir.
0: Your statement has been so explicit that you've really left me very few questions to ask. There is one, though.
4: Yes?
0: Did you tell anyone that you had this special task to perform?
4: No one.
0: Not Miss Harrison here, for example?
4: Why, no. I had not been back to working in between times.
0: And no one from here had a chance to call to see you?
4: No, sir.
0: Did any of them know their way about your office?
4: Well, I suppose... Well, yes, they'd all been shown over it at some time, but I can't quite see what
10: you... Do you see any prospect of solving this mystery, Mr. Holmes? Do you see any clue?
0: There are seven.
10: Seven?
0: But of course I must test them before I can pronounce upon their value.
10: You suspect someone?
0: I suspect...
10: Yes?
0: I suspect myself of coming to conclusions too rapidly.
10: Then go to London and test your conclusions.
0: Your advice is excellent, Miss Harrison. So, my dear Watson, I think we cannot do better than return to London and put our clues to the test one by one. very good of you to see us at such short notice, Lord Holdhurst.
3: Your name is very familiar to me, Mr. Holmes. And yours, Dr. Watson. And of course, I can't pretend to be ignorant of the object of your visit. In whose interests are you acting, may I ask?
0: In that of Mr. Percy Phelps.
3: Ah, my unfortunate nephew. I fear that the incident must have a very prejudicial effect on his career.
0: Lord Holdhurst, did you ever mention to anyone that it was your intention to give out the treaty to be copied?
3: Never.
0: Then the thief's presence in the room must have been entirely accidental. He saw the treaty and took it.
3: Ah, there you take me out of my province.
0: There is another important point.
3: Yes?
0: You feared, I understand, that very grave results might follow from the details of this treaty becoming known.
3: Very grave, indeed.
0: And have they occurred?
3: Not yet.
0: If the treaty had reached, let us say, the French or Russian Foreign Office, you would expect to hear of it.
3: Though only too quickly, I fear.
0: And since nearly 10 weeks have elapsed and nothing has happened, it is not unfair to suppose that for some reason the treaty has not reached them.
3: As you say. We can hardly suppose, though, can we, that the thief took the treaty in order to frame it on his wall.
0: Perhaps he is waiting for a better price.
3: If he waits much longer, he'll get no price at all. In a little while, the treaty will be a secret no longer.
0: Then...
3: I can say no more about that, I am afraid.
0: But if the thief has had a sudden attack of illness...
3: An attack of brain fever, for example?
0: I did not say so. And now, Lord Holdhurst, we have taken up too much of your valuable time.
3: Not at all. Good day to you, gentlemen. And every success in your investigation, be the criminal who he may.
0: Well, Mr. Phelps, my report, as I expected, is so far a negative one.
4: Then we have more to tell you than you have for us. We had an adventure down here during the night.
0: Indeed? Pray let me hear it.
4: Last night was the first time I've slept without a nurse on duty in the room. Your visit made me feel so much better. About 2 a.m, I woke up suddenly. I heard someone gently forcing the window up. I sprang out of bed and flung open the shutters. There was a man crouching outside.
0: Ah.
4: He was off in a flash. The lower part of his face was covered with something, so I got no real sight of him. But one thing I am sure of, though, he had some weapon in his hand. It looked like a long knife. I saw it gleam. I rang the bell and shouted. And after a while, it brought Joseph down. And then he roused the others. Joseph and the groom went out and found marks on the flower bed outside the window. But it's been very dry lately, and it was hopeless to follow any trail across the lawn.
0: Quite.
4: They said, though, there's a place on the wooden fence by the road which looks as if someone had got over and snapped the top of the rail.
0: I must see that.
4: Well, Mr. Holmes, misfortunes never come singly, they say.
0: You've certainly had your share, Mr. Phelps. Do you think you're strong enough to walk around the house with me?
4: Outside, you mean?
0: Yes.
4: Yes, I could do with a little sunshine. Joseph will give me his arm.
11: Yes, of course, Percy.
10: I'll come too.
0: I'm afraid not, Miss Harrison.
10: Oh? Why not?
0: I shall be obliged if you will remain sitting exactly where you are.
10: But I don't see
0: what... Please, Miss Harrison.
10: Very well, then.
0: Come along, then, gentlemen. What a perfect day.
11: And this is where the fence is broken. Here's the piece hanging down.
0: Looks rather like an old break, doesn't it?
11: Well, possibly.
0: No, I fancy we shall get no help here. Oh, Mr. Phelps, do you keep any plate or anything like that in the house? Anything to attract burglars?
4: Well, nothing of any value.
0: We might as well go back, then. Watson, we'll go on ahead and take another look at that flower bed under the window. Pray take your time, Mr. Phelps.
4: Oh, very well. We'll take the path, Joseph, if you please.
11: Yes, all right, Bertie. It's a little easier.
0: Quickly, Watson. Don't appear to be hurrying, but I want a word with Miss Harrison through the window before they come up.
11: Very well, Holmes.
0: Here we are. Miss Harrison, quickly, please.
12: Yes, Mr. Holmes? What is it?
0: It's most vitally important that you do exactly as I ask you.
10: Very well.
12: You must stay where you are all day, in that room. Let nothing persuade you to leave it. Lock the door on the outside when you go to bed and take the key with you.
13: Kimmy, they're coming home.
12: Promise, Miss Harrison.
10: All right, sir. I promise.
12: Capital. Ah, Mr. Phelps. I think it would be a great help to me if you could come up to London with us.
4: London? At once?
12: Well, when you've had a good rest. Perhaps we could take an early luncheon here and then go up at our leisure.
4: Oh, well, I'm in your hands, Mr. Holmes. Perhaps Joseph should come as well to look after me.
12: Oh, that won't be necessary. Remember, our friend Watson is a medical man.
4: Oh, of course, I'd forgotten.
12: And now, we'll take our ease, and then presently we can all three of us go up together. Nicely in time. Now, in with you, and have a comfortable journey.
8: Mr. Holmes, aren't you?
4: You mean you're not coming with us?
12: I think just at present I can be of more use here. There are one or two small points I should like to clear up. Watson will take you to my rooms at Baker Street and will remain with you there. It's fortunate that you're old schoolfellows. You'll have plenty to talk about.
8: When do you expect to come up, then?
12: There's a train into Waterloo at 8 in the morning. I shall be with you in time for breakfast.

0: evening, gentlemen.
1: Well, I'm here, as promised.
0: What's the bandage on your hand, Holmes? Are you wounded?
2: Oh, no, no, no. Only a scratch through my own clumsiness.
1: Aha. I see the table is laid. I met Mrs. Hudson on my way upstairs, so we shall be having our breakfast in just a moment.
3: But have you no news for me first?
1: Hmm? Oh, after breakfast, my dear sir. Remember, I've breathed 30 miles of fresh Surrey air this morning. Ah, here comes our good Mrs. Hudson.
4: Good morning, gentlemen.
0: Morning, Mrs. Hudson. We have a ravenous Mr. Holmes again, it seems.
4: You've only to ring for more, sir. There's plenty downstairs.
1: Mrs. Hudson can rise to any occasion, my dear Phelps. Her cuisine is somewhat limited.
4: Now, sir.
1: But she has as good an idea of breakfast as any Scotchman.
4: There'll be more coffee up presently.
1: Capital. Now then, Watson, what have you under that cover of yours? Ham and eggs, as usual, I suppose?
0: Yes.
1: And this one? Ah, curried fowl for me. Splendid. And you, Mr. Phelps.
3: If you'll excuse me, Mr. Holmes, I can't eat anything.
0: It would do you good.
3: No, a little coffee, perhaps.
1: Oh, come, you haven't even raised the cover off your dish. It may tempt you.
3: I'd rather not, if you please.
1: Well, as you wish. But I trust you won't mind my lifting the cover for you.
0: There! Great heavens!
1: Now, is that a dish to your liking, sir?
3: Ah, the naval treaty! Oh, but Mr. Holmes, how on earth did you find it?
1: Oh, I do apologize. It was too bad of me to spring it on you like that. Watson will tell you I can never resist the touch of the dramatic.
0: Well, we've had our drama, Holmes. Now, don't you think a few facts would be in order now?
1: Yes, right. Well, to begin with, after leaving you at the station, I went for a charming walk and then made my way back to Briarbrae. I climbed over the fence into the grounds.
3: Surely the gate was open.
1: Oh, I have a peculiar taste in these matters. I crawled behind trees and bushes, witness the deplorable state of my trouser knees, until I reached the rhododendrons just opposite your sick room. The blind was not down in your room, and I could see Miss Harrison sitting reading.
3: Yes?
1: At 10:15, she closed her book, fastened the shutters, and retired. I heard her shut the door and turn the key in the lock. After that, I had a very long vigil indeed. But at last, about 2 a.m, I heard a bolt being pushed back and the sound of a key. Then the servant's door opened. And into the moonlight, there stepped,
3: yes,
1: Mr. Joseph Harrison.
3: Joseph!
1: He had a black cloak over his shoulder and covering part of his face. He walked on tiptoe under the shadow of the wall. And when he reached your window, he worked a long-bladed knife through the sash and pulled back the catch. Then he flung up the window, opened the shutters, and climbed in.
3: But this is fantastic!
1: He lit the candles on the mantelpiece, and then he turned back the corner of the carpet near the door. Then he picked out a square piece of board. You know, the sort of thing they leave for plumbers to be able to get at the gas pipe. And out of this hiding place, he drew that little cylinder of paper.
3: Great heavens!
1: He blew out the candle and walked straight into my arms as he came out of the window. He's more vicious than I gave him credit for, your master Joseph. He flew at me with his knife and cut me across the knuckles. In fact, I was forced to grasp him twice before I had the upper hand of him.
0: Well done.
1: He looked murder out of the only eye he could see with after that. But he listened to reason and gave up the paper. So I let him go.
3: You let him go, Holmes?
1: Oh, I wired full particulars to our friend at Scotland Yard. If, as I suspect, he finds only an empty nest, I fancy that Lord Holdhurst for one and Mr. Phelps here for another will be quite relieved. This is not exactly an affair for a public police court.
3: But, Mr. Holmes, how can I believe such a thing?
1: I'm afraid Joseph's character is rather deeper and blacker than one might judge from his appearance. From what I heard from him during our interview, he is up to his ears in debt from gambling with stocks and ready to do anything to help himself. When the chance presented itself, he didn't allow his sister's happiness or your reputation to hold him back.
3: But how did he do it? How did he get the treaty?
1: Yes, what about that? You had hoped to travel back to working with him that night, which meant that he was up in town. Well, it was conceivable to me that, knowing your office, he might decide to call for you.
5: Yes.
1: And when I heard that someone had been so anxious to get into your bedroom by way of the window, my suspicions were deepened.
5: Why?
1: My dear Watson, who else could have concealed something there and be so anxious to get it back? You told us how Joseph had been turned out of the room, which had been his without a moment's notice, when you and the doctor got back after your seizure.
5: I've been blind, it seems.
1: Well, as I see it, this is what happened. Joseph Harrison entered the Foreign Office through the Charles Street side door where his cab set him down. His cab, Mr. Phelps. There were no damp marks on the linoleum in your passage because he never got his feet wet.
5: I see.
1: He was merely calling to see if you were in. He walked straight into your room an instant after you had left it.
5: But I saw nothing of him on the stairs.
1: He chanced to emerge from the side passage halfway down the stairs just as you had gone past. He went on to your room. You were not in. And so, Mr. Phelps, he rang the bell.
0: Oh, yes, the bell. I don't understand about the bell, Holmes.
1: What intending thief would ring? No, my dear Watson, Harrison was an innocent caller. He rang for the commissionaire to ask if Mr. Phelps had gone.
5: Oh.
1: But at that instant, his eyes fell upon the treaty on your desk. He recognized a state document of great importance in a flash. He thrust it into his pocket and was off by the side door again just before you and Tanguy came up.
5: Yes, that could be so. Tanguy was slow explaining about the bell.
1: That was just long enough for Harrison to get clear. Then he got the first train to Woking. He hid the treaty under the floor till he could decide where to sell it for the best price. Then came your sudden return. He had to leave his room without it. And ever since, he'd been wondering how he could get at it again.
5: You knew he would soon try again.
1: He had to. As soon as you were out of that room, there would be nothing to prevent him.
0: And you asked Miss Harrison to stay in it all day to delay him still further.
1: Until I could be ready for him at night.
0: But surely, though, you could have searched beforehand and had the papers in your own hands.
1: What? And rip out all the paneling and the floorboards and perhaps still not find the treaty? Oh, no, Watson. I let him take them from the hiding place and so saved myself an infinity of trouble. Is there any other point which I can make clear?
0: Why did he try the window on the first occasion when he might have entered by the door?
1: In reaching the door, he would have to pass 7 bedrooms. On the other hand, he could get out onto the lawn with ease. Anything else?
5: You do not think he had any murderous intention. The knife was only meant as a tool.
1: It may be so. I can only say for certain that Mr. Joseph Harrison is a gentleman to whose mercy I should be extremely unwilling to trust.
6: In The Naval Treaty, you heard Carlton Hobbs as Sherlock Holmes and Norman Shelley as Dr. Watson. The radio play was dramatized by Michael Hardwick from the story by Sir Arthur Conan Doyle.
7: What is it?
8: It's another case for Nick Carter, Master Detective.
9: Yes, it's another case for that most famous of all manhunters, the detective whose ability at solving crime is unequaled in the history of detective fiction. 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
10: The Slingshot Murders, or Nick Carter and the Mystery of the Broken Window.
9: In just a moment, we'll find out how Nick Carter solved the mystery of the Slingshot Murders. But first, here's something worth thinking about. A lovely home adds to the joy of living. And just as thousands of American homemakers have brought new beauty to their walls with Chemtone, the miracle wall finish, so are they learning that Linex self-polishing wax gives their floors a satiny new luster without tiresome rubbing. Easily wiped on, Linex self-polishing wax dries to a tough, elastic finish that resists wear amazingly because it contains so much genuine Carnauba wax, with no gum, shellac, or resin in it to chip or crumble. It resists water and dirt, too, so that soil is safely removed from the surface with a damp cloth or mild suds. And Linex self-polishing wax is the non-skid floor finish, resisting slip even when water is spilled on it. The Underwriters Laboratories, whose seal is on each bottle, have proved this. 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Headquarters for all three great Linex home brighteners and Chemtone, the miracle wall finish that dries in 1 hour. And now for today's mysterious adventure with Nick Carter. Our story opens in Nick's office, where he and Patsy are having a good-natured argument. Good-natured, that is, until about now.
7: But, Nick, I don't think that's true. Take me, for example. Since I've been working with you, I've learned to observe things I never saw before.
11: Perhaps, Patsy. You've undoubtedly improved while you've been my assistant, but I still say that you really see very little that goes on around you, in spite of all my training.
7: Oh, Nick, anybody would think that I...
11: All right, Patsy, let's see. How many steps are there from the sidewalk up to the front door of your house?
7: Why, there are... Let me see, there are...
11: How high off the floor are the windows in your bedroom?
7: Well, there are about two. No, no, one and a half.
11: What color is a 2-cent stamp?
7: Red.
11: Good for you. Thought you were going to say chartreuse.
7: Nicholas Carter's office.
12: Is Mr. Carter there?
7: Oh, is that you, Penny?
12: Sure. How are you, Miss Bowen?
7: I'm fine, thanks. How are things with you?
12: Pretty good. Can I talk to Nick?
7: Of course, Penny. Here he is.
11: Hello, Penny. How's my special assistant this afternoon?
12: That's what I called you up about, Nick. I think there's going on down here. Could you come over?
11: Well, what is it, Penny? Trouble?
12: Gee, Nick, I don't know, but it looks bad to me.
11: Well, can't you tell me what it is?
12: Not on the phone, Nick. You know you always told me to be careful what I said on the phone. Some of the gang might be listening in.
11: And quite right, Penny. All right, I'll take a run over there. You at your newsstand?
12: Yeah. Park your car down the block away so they can't see you. I'll be waiting.
11: Okay, Penny, be down right away. So long.
7: What was that all about, Nick? Sounded very important.
11: Penny thought it was important, too. But he wouldn't say what it was. He's seen something and thinks I ought to know about it.
7: Oh, that's what you get for being his hero, Nick. He thinks you're just about the greatest guy in the world. His ambition in life is to be a great detective like you.
11: Yes, I know it. And ever since his old man died in my arms, I've felt I ought to sort of keep an eye on him. And he's smart, too. Never forgets things I've told him about how to see what goes on around him. Some people I know, not so very far from here, could profit by his example.
7: Okay, Mr. Carter, okay. Get in your car and be on your way. Leave me to a little peace and quiet here, you and your wisecracks.
11: Very well, Patsy. Since I'm not wanted here, I'll go call on Penny. I hope he's got something more exciting up his sleeve than I think he has.
12: Gee, Nick, I thought you were never coming.
11: Sorry, Penny, but you know how traffic is.
12: Sure, I know. Come around the back of the stand, Nick, so nobody will see us talking together.
11: Okay, Penny. Now, what's up?
12: You see across the street there? You see the bank?
11: Yes.
12: And you see the empty stores on each side of the bank?
11: Yes.
12: Well, a little while ago, a big black sedan pulled up and two guys got out and went into the vacant store on this side of the bank. Then, two more guys got out and went into the empty store on the other side. Then, the sedan drove away and left the four guys there.
11: That's odd. Any idea what might be going on?
12: Well, Nick, there's several factories around here, and today's the day the bank downtown sends the money to this bank for the payrolls. Tomorrow's Saturday, you know.
11: I see what you mean, Penny. You think those men may be planning to hold up the bank when the money gets here, huh?
12: Well, gosh, Nick, don't it look like that to you?
11: Could be, Penny. Yes, does look suspicious. But, Penny, robbery's not in my line. This is a job for Lieutenant Riley and the city police. I'll give them a ring and tell them what you saw.
12: You'll have to hurry, Nick. It's almost 4 o'clock, and that's when the car comes with the money.
11: Well, I'll phone Riley now. Maybe he can get one of the squad cars
12: Nick,
11: to
12: here it comes, look!
11: Yes, it's an armored car, all right. And it's stopping in front of the bank.
12: They're starting to unload the money, and they don't know they're making trouble.
11: Wait here.
12: Trouble.
11: I'll warn them they're in danger.
12: Hold up the truck, Nick!
11: Get back, Penny. Keep out of the way. I'll see if I can help the guards by picking off some of the thugs with my gun.
12: Look out, Nick! Don't get yourself killed!
11: I won't. I'll stay behind this pole.
12: You got one, Nick!
11: I think so, but
12: Look
11: I'm...
12: Look out, Nick! Nick, are you there? Are you, Nick? You're bleeding. Oh, Nick. Something on my leg, Nick. Nick, they're getting away. Nick, we didn't stop them.
11: But, Doc, I tell you there's nothing wrong with me.
13: Eh? Nothing except that you've lost about a quart of blood. There's a nasty hole in the side of your neck.
11: But I can't stay here doing nothing. I've got to get after those thugs. I've got to get out of here.
14: They just told me you were here. Are you hurt badly?
11: Oh, it's only a scratch, Patsy. But this Sawbones wants to keep me here cooped up like a pet rabbit.
14: How is he, Doctor? Really?
13: He's got a bad hole in the side of his neck. And
14: oh.
13: Nothing fatal. He'll get over it. But he's lost a lot of blood, too. He's got to be quiet and give nature a chance.
11: Now, look, Doc, look. Nature's going to have a tough time doing anything for me if you keep me here worrying because I can't get out.
14: Nick, you're going to stay here and like it.
13: Good girl.
14: If you don't behave, I'll call some attendants and have them undress you. Then you'll have to stay here whether you like it or not.
11: But, Patsy, I tell you, there's nothing...
12: Where's Nick? I want Nick! Nick!
11: Well, there's Penny.
12: Nick!
11: What's he doing here?
12: I want to see Nick!
11: Here I am, Penny. I'm coming, son.
14: You get right back in that bed, Nick Carter, if you don't...
11: Sorry, Patsy, but Penny wants me. Why, Penny... What happened to you?
12: Oh, nothing much, Nick. A bullet got me in the leg, that's all.
11: That's all? Well, that's enough. Are you hurt bad, son?
12: Nah, Doc says I'll be all right in a few days. But I got something to tell you, Nick.
11: What is it, son?
12: You know when I yelled at you just before you got shot?
11: Yes, I remember.
12: Well, I saw a guy standing in the window of the house across the street from the bank. Must have been a lookout or something. And just as I looked up, I saw him aim at you. So I yelled, then he fired.
11: Did you get a good look at him, Penny?
12: No, but I know which window it was.
11: Good boy. Which one was it?
12: You'll see. I busted it with my slingshot so'd you know it. I put a marble right through it. And on the first shot, too. I thought maybe you'd find a clue there, if you looked.
11: Penny, you're a wonder. I'm proud to have you for an assistant.
12: It was a window on the fourth floor of a brown house. You can't miss it.
11: Yes, sir, Penny. I'm proud to have you for an assistant.
14: Nick, are you going to get back to bed, or do I
11: have... can't go back to bed, Patsy. I've got to go places. Things to do. Can't let Penny down, not after the way he fixed things up for me.
12: Nick.
11: Yes, Penny?
12: Take this with you, Nick. It's as good as a gun sometimes. I use it a lot.
11: Why, well, thanks, Penny. That slingshot of yours may come in handy. I'll keep it right where I can get at it fast if I need it.
15: Oh, there you are, Nick. Are you all right?
11: Why, certainly I'm all right. You got any of the gang?
15: Oh, no, Nick, we didn't. We found the car they were in, wrecked, 6 blocks away, but there was nobody in it. The car was stolen, too, so that's no help.
11: Did they get much?
15: Well, 3 guys are killed, 1 in the hospital, and $100,000 in small bills is missing. That's all I know. I ain't got a lead in the world right now.
11: Well, I have, thanks to Penny here.
15: Penny? Who's Penny?
11: My assistant. And one of the best assistants a man could ever have. He just gave me some dope that may crack the whole case wide open.
15: Well, what is it, man? Tell me, quick.
11: Not yet, Riley. This is confidential between Penny and me.
15: Huh?
11: If it works out, I'll let you know. Well, Penny, so long. I'll be seeing you.
12: So long, Nick. Good luck.
14: Nick Carter, where are you going now?
11: I'm hot on the trail, Patsy, and nothing can stop me.
14: Well, if I can't stop you, at least I'm going with you. You certainly can't drive a car in your condition.
11: Okay, then. Come on. Time's a-wasting.
15: Look, don't you need some help, Nick? I'll send some of the boys with you.
11: No, Riley. This is a one-man job. And I'm the man who's going to try to do it. Patsy, I wish you hadn't come. There may be trouble.
14: You may just as well save your breath, Mr. Carter, because I'm going wherever you're going, and that's that. You can't drive in your condition.
11: Well, I could if you'd let me.
14: Well, I'm not going to let you, so that's that.
11: I don't know what gets into you women. When you make up your minds, a team of horses couldn't change it.
14: You ready to tell me where you're going? I can't keep on driving blindly all around the city, Nick.
11: All right, all right. I give up. I'm going back to the scene of the robbery.
14: What are you going to do there?
11: That, my nosy young friend, is strictly my business.
14: Okay, okay. But I'd feel a lot safer if I knew what you were planning to do.
11: It's dark now. You can pull up just around the corner from the bank. I'll get out there. Then you go back to the office.
14: How will you get back?
11: Don't worry about me. I can take care of myself.
14: I hope so. Is this where you want to go?
11: Yes, drop me here. Now remember, you, back to the office.
14: Okay, bully. But I don't like you going anywhere alone, as weak as you are.
11: It's skill that counts in this business, Patsy, not muscle. Now get going. I've got work to do.
9: 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And now, back to our story. We left Nick, weak from loss of blood, climbing the stairs to the fourth floor of the old tenement house, trying to find some clue to the killers who shot him and robbed the bank. As we rejoin him, he's nearly reached the top.
11: I wish it wasn't the fourth floor. I don't feel as ambitious as I did. Well, that's a break. Only one apartment on the street side. And there's someone home, judging by the light under the door. Here goes.
16: Well, what do you want?
11: I'm investigating the bank holdup across the street this afternoon.
16: Bank holdup?
11: Yes. You knew the bank was held up, didn't you?
16: Yeah, I heard. I was out working at the time. What do you want to get in here for?
11: I want to look out of your windows. See, it's like this. We have a witness who says he saw the whole thing from the window next door on this level. He's a cranky old guy with a reputation for stretching the truth, so I want to check up on him. I'd like to look from your windows and see if he really could have seen what he said he did.
16: Sounds nutty to me. Why don't you look out of his windows?
11: I did, and I still can't be sure. So I want to check all the windows on this floor.
16: There ain't no use in... Well, okay, come on in.
11: Thanks. I won't be long. Mind if I put this window shade up?
16: Suit yourself.
11: Well, can't see much from here. I'll try the other window. Can't see anything from here either. Well, I guess the old guy was dreaming. Couldn't see the bank at all with an armored car standing in front of it.
16: You're satisfied now?
11: So far, yes. Okay to look in the other room, too?
16: Yeah, I guess so. My wife's in there. I'll see if she's dressed.
11: Certainly no broken windows in this room. And none of them been repaired either.
16: Somebody coming in, Mary. You dressed?
17: Yes, dear. Come in.
16: Okay, copper. You can go in.
11: Thanks. Sorry to bother you, lady. I won't be but a minute.
16: Okay, take your time.
11: No broken windows here either. Then he must have made a mistake in the window.
16: How about it, copper?
11: I guess the old guy must have... Hey, do you have any children in the house?
16: Sure. No kids. Why?
11: Oh, just saw a marble here on the floor and wondered... Penny said he shot a marble through the window.
16: Well, come on. If you've seen all you want, you better...
11: Just a minute. I want to take another look at this window.
18: Get your hands up, Flatfoot. Make it snappy.
11: But I don't see what...
18: Oh, you don't, huh? You come up here looking for a broken window, didn't you? And when you didn't find none, you go around poking your fingers in the putty.
11: Well, really,
18: don't
11: now...
18: Don't try to kid me. I've been watching you. So you found the window with a soft putty where we put the new pane of glass in. Well, it won't do you no good now.
19: All right, Slug, I'll take over now.
11: Why, Jake Larner. So you're Slug's wife.
19: Yeah.
11: Well... I'd never have known you in that woman's outfit. Pretty clever.
19: A lot cleverer than you, copper. You come right up here just begging for it, didn't you? I thought we'd give it to you for keeps out in front of the bank this afternoon, but I'm glad now we didn't. This is going to be more fun. We can make it last longer.
18: Burn him down,
19: no,
18: Jake.
19: Slug. Shooting's too quick. I got a better plan for this dumb punk than that.
11: Go right ahead, gentlemen. Don't mind me. But do you mind if I put my arms down?
19: Get his gun, Slug.
18: Sure, Jake.
19: Quite a surprise to find us here, copper, ain't it? Never figured we'd hide out right here alongside the bank, did you? Them dumb cops probably are searching all over the city, looking for where we went to. And all the time, we're right here.
18: Hey, Jake.
19: What?
18: This guy's a regular arsenal. 3 guns he's got.
19: I don't care how many he's got. Take them all away from him.
18: Hey, Jake. Look at this. What? He's got three guns and a slingshot.
20: Are you kidding?
18: A cop carrying a slingshot around to keep the big bad robbers away. What a dumb mug he is.
19: Oh, look now, Slug. Don't take all the Flatfoot's weapons away. Where's your manners? Leave him keep the slingshot.
18: Why, sure. Here, Mr. Dick, I'll put it right back in your pocket where it came from. Maybe you'll save your life with it.
21: It's a big joke, Jake.
19: Look what Santa Claus brought us to play with, Pete.
21: Well, I'll be your monkey's uncle. Where'd he blow in from?
19: Walked right up the stairs all by himself. Look, copper, did you ever have a lighted cigar butt jammed in your eye? That's just for a starter. Then we're going...
22: Oh, no, you're not.
19: Jake, look out.
22: Get him, Slug.
19: Give me that gun, Jake. Give me that or I'll twist your arm off.
18: Oh.
19: Get out of the way, Jake. Oh, so
22: you're
19: going to
22: give it to me.
21: Ah, nice work, Slug. You knocked him cold.
19: Oh, I'll fix him for this. He nearly broke my wrist.
18: Shall I croak him now, Jake?
19: No. Wait till we get ready to leave. Then we'll play games with him. Tie him up, but good. We'll get the stuff ready to move out when the boys bring the car tonight. Then we'll come back here and take care of him.
18: Over on your face, Flatfoot, so I can get the ropes on you. Wouldn't he like to know that we got all that dough hidden in the empty warehouse right next door here? There's still a little hole through the wall of the apartment here, and we got a foolproof hideout.
21: Yeah. You know, if he was only smart like Jake, I'd be afraid of him. But there ain't nobody as smart as Jake.
18: There, copper. That takes care of you. Try and get out of them ropes.
21: Hey, what'd you let the Flatfoot in here for anyway, Slug?
18: Don't be dumb, Pete. If I hadn't, he'd have smelled something funny and come back again with a wagon.
21: Oh, yeah.
18: Anyways, how'd I know he was wise to the busted glass?
21: You know, Jake, maybe you ain't so smart at that.
19: Yeah? What's eating you?
21: Oh, you thought it was so smart to double back here with the cash and hide out right across the street from the bank, and the first thing, a cop smells his way right up here.
19: So what? Only one cop come, didn't he? And he ain't walking out of here, is he?
21: Well, no, but...
19: Who's running this business anyway?
21: You are, Jake. Okay, okay.
19: All right. Now, Pete, you and me are going back into the warehouse and fix up the stuff ready to leave. Slug, you stay here with the copper. Clean up the joint good. Fingerprints and any kind of junk that might leave a tip. Don't leave nothing. We'll be back when we've took care of the dough.
18: Okay, Jake. I'll watch him.

0: Oh. Fell into it right this time. I should have had somebody standing by just in case. Whoever tied these ropes knew what he was doing. I'll never get out of these. Hands tied together. Elbows tied tight to my body. I'll not... Oh, my head. Ooh. I wish I felt as happy as Slug sounds. Hey. There's blood on my hands. A bullet hole on my neck must have opened up. The blood's made my hands slippery. Yes. I think I can get my hands loose. But what good's that? My elbow's tied up tight. Oh, if only I had some way to get word outside that I'm up here. I can't shout. Slug would hear me and bump me off quick. Oh, if only I had a gun, I could... Ah, but Slug took them. If only I had... Ah, I do have one weapon left. Penny slingshot. Slingshot. Slingshot. Yes, shoot something into the street through the window. Somebody might find it. Shoot something. Shoot something. But what? Shoot what? Shoot what? My badge. My badge. My honorary police badge. If only I can get it out of my pocket. If only I could reach it. Never have had much use for that badge, but I certainly need it now. Oh, I can't get it in the pocket. Well, I could tear it open. There. Ah, I got it. Now put the slingshot in the outside pocket. There we are. Now, if I can stretch my arms far enough apart to shoot this badge through the window, I can...
1: What's that? What the... Hey, copper, what are you trying to... The guy's still out cold. He couldn't have done nothing. But somebody broke that window. Maybe the dick's only faking. Maybe he ain't really out. Let me take a look. Gosh.
2: Here you go, Slug.
3: Hey,
0: oh, what a break. He's out cold. I thought he wasn't coming close enough so I could grab his legs, but he did. Lady Luck must be on my side today. Just luck his head hit in the radiator that way. Now, if I can wriggle over there and get his gun. Just a little more. Oh, Jake will be back any minute. I got to get that gun before... there. Now if I can roll back under the bed before Jake gets here. So far, so good. Lady Luck, stay with me.
1: Slug, what happened? Slug! Slug!
3: Hey, look, Jake, the cop is gone!
1: And Slug's out cold. I thought I told you guys to tie that flat foot up so he couldn't move.
3: We did, Jake!
1: Yeah, it looks like you did. Come on, maybe we can catch him outside before he gets away.
3: Yeah. Hey, Jake! Jake, look, the door's still locked
1: what?
3: Here! The dick couldn't have got out this way.
1: Well, he didn't get out the way we come in. He must still be here. Look under the...
2: Up with your hands, both of you.
1: Why, wait, you...
3: He's got a gun.
2: Get him up, I said. I'm not fooling. That's just a warning. I said I'm not fooling. Now drop your guns on the floor. Both of you.
3: We better do it, Jake. He means business.
2: You bet I do. Drop those guns fast.
1: Okay, you win. For now.
2: Drop the other one, Jake. I know you have two of them.
1: Yeah. Thank you.
2: Good. Now, Pete, slowly and easily. Kick the guns over toward me.
3: Okay.
2: Now, stay where you are. I'll kick those guns over. That's better.
1: Now what? Want us to untie you?
2: No, I want you to stay right there. And I'll stay right here.
3: Wait a minute. It's all right, Jake. He can't last long now. All we gotta do is wait here till he falls over. Yeah, he's lost so much blood now he can't hardly sit up.
1: Sure. How long you think you're gonna hold out, copper?
2: Long enough to see you three thugs in jail.
1: I bet they don't nobody know you're up here. So how do you expect to be rescued?
2: I sent a messenger out the window to tell my friends I'm here waiting for them.
3: Hey, look, Jake, the window is busted.
1: So what? This flatfoot will be out cold long before anybody comes up here. Unless it's the boys with a car come to take us out of here. You think you can last that long, copper?
3: Yeah, you'll never be able to hold that gun on us for another 2 hours. You might as well give up now, copper.
2: Think so? I want to take you three mugs in so bad, I'll wait all night. I have to. Get back. I can see you. Don't you try any funny business with me.
3: Yeah, he's almost gone, Jake. Another couple of minutes and he'll be out like a light.
1: Yeah. As soon as he drops that gun, we'll rush him. I don't know how he lasted this long.
2: Stay right there. Stay there, both of you. I can wait. Just as long as...
4: Now, he's gone. Come on.
5: Hold
2: everything,
5: you get your hands
2: up,
5: you
2: mother!
5: Oh, Nick.
2: Oh, hello, Patsy. Riley.
6: What's going on here, Nick?
2: These are the thugs that stuck up the bank.
6: Oh.
2: Money's in a warehouse next door.
6: You're a wonder, Nick. Take care of these fellas, Sergeant. Send a couple of men to get the money out of the warehouse, like Nick says.
5: Oh, Nick, I've been so afraid for you. Did they hurt you?
2: Oh, I'm all right, Patsy. Just a little tired.
6: She's a great girl, that Patsy. When she left you, she phoned me and told me what you were trying to do, Nick. So I got some of the men together and came as quick as I could. And we got a flat tire or we'd have been here sooner. And look, here's your badge, Nick. A little bent, but as good as new.
2: Thanks, Riley. Lucky you found it.
6: It wasn't me that found it. It was Patsy herself here.
2: You found it, Patsy?
5: Yes, Nick. Then Riley spotted the broken window and we came up. But don't ever let me hear you say again that I'm not observant. Maybe I don't know how many steps there are in front of my house. But when it comes to things that count, I can see them.
7: How about next week's adventure, Nick? Got something exciting coming up?
2: I certainly have, Ken. If you'll take a transcontinental train stalled high in the mountains in a raging blizzard... and mix it with the murder of an opera singer and her maid...
5: and add the theft of $150,000 worth of jewels from the said opera singer... and a snow slide down the mountain right where the train is stalled...
2: and you have the puzzle and crime that I was up against.
7: Sounds pretty complicated to me, Nick. How'd you find the solution?
2: Well, the solution depended on two things. A broken bottle of perfume and a chow dog that was lost in the snow.
7: You certainly make it sound attractive. Did it work out okay?
5: You should ask that, knowing Nick.
7: Sorry. What do you call the story?
2: I call it Murder on Mad Mountain.
5: Or the Mystery of the Opera Singer's Dog.
2: So long for now.
5: So long, everybody.
7: And so long to you, Nick and Patsy. We'll be looking forward to seeing you again next week. Next week at the same time, listen to another curious experience of Nick Carter, Master Detective, entitled...
2: Murder on Mad Mountain. Or Nick Carter and the Mystery of the Opera Singer's Dog.
7: 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In the Nick Carter Adventures, Lon Clark is starred as Nick. Helen Choate is featured as Patsy. Original music is played by Lou White. The programs are written and directed by Jock McGregor. This is Ken Powell saying goodbye for thousands of Linex dealers all over America. This is Mutual.

0: When it comes to the weekend, you want to cut loose and celebrate? We got the soundtrack for that. Hi, this is Dex. Timeless Oldies Variety Show, and it's heard on the weekend with laughs and games and stuff. 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

0: For the first time in history, Scotland Yard opens its official files to bring you the authentic, true stories of some of its most baffling cases.
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0: Research on Whitehall 1212 comes from Percy Hoskins, chief crime reporter of the London Daily Express. 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
2: Good afternoon. This Gladstone bag is one of my exhibits in the Black Museum back there. Perfectly ordinary black Gladstone bag, vintage, I should say, of 1920. Now, it doesn't unlock any longer. The lock has been forced. But it can be opened. Now, you can guess for yourself what those stains are. You see, they're both on the lining of the bag and on this tennis racket cover, which has been in the

0: bag since Easter weekend of 1924. And now, if you please, here is Inspector Rafe Sylvester, who I think will tell you how this bag came into our possession here at Scotland Yard's Black Museum.
1: I could supply the answer quite simply and quickly, sir.
0: Yeah, I know that one, old boy. The owner had no further use for it.
1: The owner had no further use for anything, sir, except the services of Pierpoint the hangman. Robert Emmett Dignam worked very hard at being a hail fellow well met. He was a dapper man, a persuasive talker, and thus an excellent salesman, despite the fact that he was only 5 feet 2 inches tall. Dignam's wife, Olivia, who worked as a contometer operator at a salary of £3 a week, entertained certain suspicions of her husband, due largely to his undeniable attraction for other women, particularly tall women. She herself was an inch shorter than her husband, a scant 5'1" in height. One day, when Robert Emmett Dignam had returned home to Kew from a weekend trip to Manchester, he'd said, on business, Olivia Dignam came across a cloakroom ticket from Waterloo Station in a pocket of the suit he had worn. She asked an old friend of hers, Herbert Chin, for advice. Chin, who had been a detective sergeant of the Metropolitan Police, took the ticket and went to the Waterloo Station cloakroom to see what was what. He was not a particular friend of Robert Emmett Dignam. And then he came to see me at Scotland Yard.
2: Oh, I turned in the ticket and the man handed me a bag, a black Gladstone bag.
1: It was locked?
2: Locked, yes. But I was able to pull the sides apart a bit.
1: So you could see what was in it?
2: Yes.
1: What was?
2: It was empty.
1: Mm-hmm.
2: Except for some pieces of silk, what looked like a tennis racket case and a large knife.
1: Well, that's an odd combination, I agree, but...
2: Well, I'll take my oath. They were all stained with blood.
1: Chin gave me the ticket, which he had got back when he returned the bag to the cloakroom shelves. I took it and went to see for myself. I took one of the pieces of silk and sent it to the laboratory to be tested. Back came the report. Human blood. I put two detectives on a 24 hours a day watch of the cloakroom. At 9 o'clock the next morning, they brought him in and left him in my office. I asked him his name.
3: Robert Emmett Dignam, Inspector. Named after the great Irish patriot, you know.
1: This your bag, Mr. Dignam?
3: Well, I paid for it.
1: Is it yours?
3: Yes, sir. I left it in...
1: You know what's in it?
3: What I'd love to know is how it came to be here.
1: You left the ticket for it in a pocket of your green suit.
3: Oh. My beloved wife goes through my pockets.
1: She does, sir. At least she did in this instance.
3: She wants a thrashing, doesn't she?
1: I shouldn't let a constable catch you at it.
3: I shan't, thank you.
1: I asked you if you know what's in your bag, sir.
3: Nothing very important.
1: Shall we look? Will you unlock it? These things yours?
3: Well, that's my tennis racket case.
1: Your name is Dignam, you said?
3: Yes.
1: Initials on it are I.J.M.
3: Eh?
1: Not yours, are they?
3: I bought it from a friend several years ago.
1: Hmm. These pieces of silk and this knife. Cook's knife, big one.
3: I must have picked it up at the bungalow.
1: These stains, Mr. Dignam, can you explain them too?
3: Oh. Well, I'm very fond of dogs.
1: Dogs?
3: Yes, I was carrying some dog meat in the bag. Oh, odd place to carry it, I know. I had it all wrapped up in these bits of silk. That's where the stains came from, old boy.
1: What sort of meat was it?
3: Oh, whatever kind of meat, dog, beef or horse meat, perhaps. Oh, yeah, probably horse meat, I fancy.
1: That blood is from the meat?
3: Of course, I said...
1: It was human blood that caused those stains, Mr. Dignam. I should be glad to hear your explanation of that, sir.
3: Well, all I can say is that it was dog's meat.
1: What kind of dogs do you have, sir?
3: Oh, I haven't got any... I mean...
1: What do you find so amusing, sir?
3: All this is making me sound quite like a murderer, isn't it?
1: Mr. Dignam, I must detain you on suspicion of murder.
3: Look here.
1: And I warn you that anything you say will be taken down in writing and may be used in evidence. If you have anything to say now, I'll be glad to hear it.
3: Well, I'll have to think about that.
1: Mr. Dignam thought. He thought for a long time. sitting in my office, staring out of the window at the rain. 10 minutes went by. I looked at him.
3: I've got to get some things straight in my mind.
1: Take your time, Mr. Dignam, I said. He sighed, asked for a drink of water, drank it thirstily, and returned to his staring out the window. Another 15 minutes went by. Speaking to me, Mr. Dignam, I asked.
3: I suppose you know all about this, don't you?
1: I've no intention of telling you what we know, Mr. Dignam. It's for you to tell us if you want to. You've been warned.
3: What?
1: That anything you say may be used in evidence.
3: Yes. Well, it isn't murder. What are you writing down?
1: What you've just said.
3: Oh. Well, it isn't murder. I've been very foolish, perhaps. Write that down, too. I'll make a statement now. I've got it all straight, what to say.
1: When you are ready, Mr. Dignam.
3: I do not know who this fellow was, this man. I'd gone for a weekend's rest to the bungalow. I've been very exhausted. I worked very hard, you understand, and I felt the need for a rest. Alone, or by myself. To recuperate, to regain my strength. I didn't tell my wife or anyone where I was going. I wanted no interruptions, you understand, either business or domestic. Are you getting all that?
1: Yes.
3: I had come across this place in my travels. A capital place to be alone, I thought at once. To rest, to refresh myself, I thought at once. A genuine deserted cottage on the deserted seashore. I told no one about my plans. I took only just a few articles of clothing. And, of course, the tennis racket.
1: The tennis racket you refer to is the one that was in the case marked with the initials IJM.
3: That's the one. The one I bought from someone several years ago. I went to this place alone and settled down for the evening. About midnight, I was awakened from a sound sleep by a sound. Shall I go slower?
1: Thank you, I'm getting it all right.
3: A man, a tramp by his appearance, I have no clue whatever to his identity, burst into my room. He told me he wanted my money. I leaped out of bed, and seeing he was much larger than I, started to retreat. He seized an axe.
1: An axe?
3: It was used for chopping up firewood, and he threw it at me. He attacked me first. Got that?
1: Yes.
3: The axe rebounded from the wall, and the handle was broken. Then, despite the difference in our sizes, I grappled with him. He slipped and fell, his head striking the edge of a large coal scuttle alongside the fireplace. He did not get up. To my horror, I discovered he was dead. Have you got that?
1: Yes.
3: I'm afraid I lost my head. I carried the body into the other room. Then I think I fainted. When I recovered consciousness, I was horrified to find the body still on the couch where I had placed it. Then I made my greatest mistake. I was panicky. I thought I might be accused of murder. My first thought was to dispose of the body. Do you know what I did?
1: No.
3: I first tried to burn the body in the fireplace. The clothes caught on fire, but I grew more frightened. I put on my coat and I walked to Eastbourne, where I bought the large knife, the one in the bag. I came back, and then when I got
1: I
3: back into the
1: I will spare you the rest
3: the
1: of Robert Emmett Dignam's gruesome story, except for the curious commentary Herbert Chin, the friend of Mrs. Dignam's
3: no
1: maid,
3: idea
1: on the
3: who
1: case.
3: The man was,
1: Dignam was concluding his statement when the telephone rang.
3: I'm a fool.
1: Excuse me. Inspector Sylvester here.
4: Herbert Chin here.
1: Oh, how do you do?
4: I take it you got him.
1: Mm-hmm.
4: Well, I saw his wife. I told her it was his raincoat Dignam had left at the Waterloo cloakroom, but she won't be satisfied.
1: Oh?
4: Well, she's sure it's something to do with some woman he's been chasing. Has it turned out that way? I mean, is it permissible to ask you that?
1: Turns out quite different, it seems, tell her.
4: Well, she'll be glad to hear that. She keeps insisting this Manning girl is involved in it somehow. Oh, she'll be very glad.
1: What was that name?
4: Manning. Aureen Josephine Manning, that's her full name, I believe.
1: I looked over at the initials on the tennis racket case in the black Gladstone bag. IJM. Irene Josephine Manning. So that was the name of the former owner. Was it also the name of... Go on, Mr. Dignam, I said.

0: I didn't mention the name of Irene Josephine Manning to Dignam at this time. Rather, I sat and squirmed with impatience while he told me more details of the place where the alleged tramp had been accidentally killed. Was it a place called the Crumbles, a long stretch of shingle on Pevensey Bay near Eastbourne in East Sussex? Shingle, as you Americans perhaps do not know, is a... Well, it's a kind of pebbly, rocky beach, very unpleasant underfoot. The Crumbles is as desolate a spot as could be found on the southeast coast. Windy and dreary, deserted by nearly all human life. The cottage where the tragedy had occurred, Dignam told me, bore the quaint name of the Officer's House, part of a former Coast Guard station. And Dignam had rented it from a Mr. Saul Brainerd. When Dignam had finished his statement, he was tucked into a cell at Cannon Row Police Station, and I motored to Eastbourne to interview Mr. Brainerd.
1: I'm Brainerd, Inspector. What have I done now?
0: You've rented a house, Mr. Brainerd.
1: Well, I suppose it was a crime to charge 3.5 guineas a week for that place. Oh, I'll go along peacefully.
0: You did rent it to Mr. Dignam, then?
1: Dignam? I told him his name was Plunkett. Old Irish family, he said. Related to Lord Dunsany. Little bit of a chap.
0: Recognize him again, would you?
1: Oh, he's unmistakable. Cocky little beggar.
0: Paid up, of course.
1: Oh, for 2 more weeks. That's why I haven't been around there. Said he liked privacy, and I'm no trespasser, though I am a landlord.
0: I wonder when you saw him last.
1: Well, I saw him and his wife come in. I was cycling by.
0: He didn't see you?
1: Well, I don't think so. He was up there on the road.
0: His wife?
1: Oh, great tour girl.
0: Sure it wasn't another man you saw?
1: Great mop of blonde hair blowing in the wind. We've no long-haired men around here. Leave that for London. Besides, he did mention his wife to me when he rented the place, seems to me.
0: Well, when was that?
1: Saturday evening. Late afternoon, rather. Why, what's up?
0: Haven't seen him since? Or her?
1: Haven't been around. Said he was looking for privacy, as I said.
0: Yes, I expect he was.
1: Good place for it.
0: Yes. Would you come to London and see if you recognize him?
1: Isn't he here?
0: No.
1: I sell, Chad. What's up?
0: Things. Would you?
1: Well, the affair to London...
0: Oh, the Home Office will pay him.
1: Oh, in that case, the answer's yes. Well, won't mind if I go round to my tailor's whilst I'm there, will you?
0: Not at all, if you'll come.
1: Say no more. I'm your man for a free trip to London. What else can I do for you? A spot of whiskey? A cup of tea?
0: Thanks. Just let me use your keys to get in the place.
1: She'll let you in.
0: I doubt she's there.
1: I don't know if I should let you in, old boy, after all.
0: I've got a search warrant.
1: Oh, something is out there. What are you looking for? Proceeds of a bank robbery?
0: Well, hardly a robbery.
1: Oh, you won't talk, eh? Well, look, the big one here is for the front door. This one? Oh, well, all the others are for various rooms. Mm-hmm. They're labeled, see? Sure you won't need any help, then?
0: No, thanks. Like to go back to London with me today? We'll catch the up train at 4:30, shall we?
1: Oh, righty-ho.
0: Righty-ho. Well, thanks, old chap. I'll see you later. I walked over to the dismal little walled house. It had a dank look. I glanced over my shoulder. Brainerd was still watching me. I walked through the gate in the wall, and I couldn't see him any longer. Up to the house. The sound of the sea. The smell of the sea. And then another smell. I remembered the time the sergeant cook at Knotty Ash Rest Camp in Southampton had let a pork roast catch on fire and we went without dinner. I felt like... Well, never mind. I unlocked the door and opened it. I walked in. There was the fireplace choked with ashes. There was the coal scuttle. He said the tramp cracked his head on fatally. Tin. Crumpled tin. There was the axe. The axe, he said, had been thrown at him. The handle was broken. Exactly the way he said it was. Bloodstains, I thought. thought they were on the floor. What's that? White thread. Looks like a long blonde hair. Huh. Let's keep that. What's in the other rooms? What's that? Leather heel. High heel. Of a woman's dark blue shoe. What's that? Bloodstain. And here, too. And the tramp died when he struck his head on the coal scuttle out there. Let's review it all again, I thought to myself. The broken axe handle. Check. The crumpled coal scuttle. Might be. I doubt it. The woman's high heel. Maybe. The woman, the wife that Brainerd saw. The knife, he said he bought it in Eastbourne. Who's that? Brainerd.
2: Did I interrupt you, Inspector? Come on, the London train's due in 20 minutes and we've just got time. I don't want to miss the free trip to the city, old man.
0: We caught the next train. Just caught it, as a matter of fact, because I had to stop at all the ironmonger shops in Eastbourne to inquire about a cook's knife. I deposited Brainerd at a West End hotel and went home for a night's sleep. 7 o'clock the next morning. I called Alfred Ormerod, the home office pathologist at home. He was annoyed.
3: It better be important, Sylvester. I've got lather all over my face.
0: Well, take my word for it, Alfred.
3: But take your word for what, man?
0: It's important.
3: Well, go ahead. My face itches.
0: Can you tell the difference between a man's body and a woman's?
3: Are you daft?
0: When they've been destroyed by fire?
3: I repeat my question. Have you taken leave of your senses, Sylvester?
0: What's the answer?
3: Now, look, my face feels
0: Will you come to the office at the yard at once, please?
3: I'll be there at 9:30. Not a second earlier.
0: But look...
3: I suggest that you go shave yourself, Inspector. I'll see you at 9:30. Good morning.
0: Well, that's that. Oh. Inspector Sylvester here.
4: Oh, Chin. Herbert Chin here, Sylvester. I've been trying to get you, but your telephone's been busy.
5: What do you want?
4: Well, look here, about this chap Dignam...
5: What about him?
4: Oh, you remember I mentioned that girl, that Irene Manning, to you yesterday? The girl he was chasing after?
5: Yes.
4: Well, look here, she's disappeared.
5: How do you know?
4: Well, her sister. Her sister, Julie Manning, she's at Mrs. Dignam's home right now, screaming for Dignam's blood.
5: Oh?
4: She says her sister's been missing since Saturday afternoon, and she's certain she's gone away with Dignam.
0: Dignam's in Cannon Row Police Station.
4: Oh, but where's Irene Manning?
0: Is this sister with Mrs. Dignam now?
4: Yes.
0: Can you bring her to my office at Scotland Yard at once?
4: Well, I'll try.
0: I'll be there in less than 30 minutes. Goodbye.
4: But...
0: Now, where are my trousers? Oh. Yes, Inspector Sylvester here.
6: Cannon Row Police Station here, sir. Sorry to bother you this hour, sir, but...
0: What's the matter?
6: This prisoner of yours, Dignam.
0: What's wrong with him?
6: He's been raising all kinds of cane, sir. Says he wants to see you at once. Says it's extremely important.
0: Well, send him over to my office at the yard with a couple of men. I'll see him.
6: Dangerous, sir?
0: He is.
6: How soon do you want him, sir?
0: I'll be there in 20 minutes, I hope.
6: Thank you, sir. I'll be glad to get rid of him.
0: Goodbye. Now, if that thing rings just once more... But he didn't. I got to my office at New Scotland Yard, still adjusting my braces. I glanced at the clock. It was 8:05. In the waiting room, Herbert Chin sat beside a tall blonde girl. I'll see you in a moment, I muttered, and went on into my office. There was Robert Emmett Dignam, flanked by 2 large constables. He jumped up when he saw me.
7: There you are at last.
0: Well?
7: Look here, I didn't murder anyone.
0: So you said, Mr. Dignam.
7: I mean, this tramp who attacked me with the axe fell and smashed his own head. That's all that happened.
0: And you disposed of the body, you said?
7: Well, I was confused. I was frightened. I didn't know what I was doing.
0: I'm sorry.
7: Well, you can't keep me in jail for that, you know.
0: I'm afraid I can't do anything for you, Mr. Dignam. That's a matter for the magistrate.
7: I'll get a writ of habeas corpus.
0: Do you have anything to add to your statement of yesterday, Mr. Dignam?
7: I told you everything. I've nothing to add.
0: Well, when you have, I'll be glad to take it down in writing. Until then, I'm sorry.
7: Listen to me, you. Now, listen,
0: I'll take the little man away, Constance, please.
7: I'm going to jail. You're not going to hang me. You're not going to... Let me...
0: Herbert Chin came in with the tall, blonde girl whom he introduced.
8: This is Miss Julie Manning, Inspector.
0: Sit down, Miss Manning.
9: My sister's gone.
0: Do you have any idea where she is, Miss Manning?
9: Yes. That man Dignam murdered her.
0: What makes you think that?
9: I really lent him money, and I know what he did with it. She thought he was speculating with it to make some more money for both of them. But he lost it on the races.
0: How do you know that, Miss Manning?
9: I mean, he was the one that found it out. I know all about it. He promised to desert his wife and marry her. And he told her they'd go to South America when she accused him of spending every penny she'd saved.
0: Well, that doesn't argue that he murdered her, Miss Manning.
9: Then where is she? Tell me where she is if he didn't kill her.
8: Julie, please.
9: You keep quiet. I know where she went with him last Saturday. He told her to come to Eastbourne with
0: Eastbourne?
9: Yes. He told her he'd give her the money there at his cottage. And, well, she told me about it. I told her she was a fool, but she won't go. And he's murdered her. I tell you, he's robbed her of every penny she owned. And when she wasn't any more use to him, he took her away and murdered her. He murdered her. She told him she'd have him arrested and put in prison for the rest of his life for stealing her money, and he killed her.

0: He said he walked to the village and bought a knife after the tramp had died. The ironmonger in Eastbourne said a little man who was with a tall, blonde woman had bought the heavy knife when they got off the train in Eastbourne. They laughed together about it, he said. He bought the knife before they went to the cottage. And they laughed together about it. Alfred Ormerod, the pathologist, you remember, came in at 9:30. He left on the 10:03 for Eastbourne with his murder kit, promising to telephone me. At 10:15, the landlord Brainerd came in.
1: I'm sorry I'm late, but I've just been to the bank.
0: Bank?
1: That thief Plunkett.
0: Plunkett? Oh, Dignam.
1: Oh, whatever his name is. I just got a check back from the bank stamped R.D. My wife sent it to me from Eastbourne. No funds, the bank says. I had him hanged.
0: I walked over to Cannon Row with Brainerd. He recognized Dignam at once as Plunkett, and the dapper little man was charged again, this time with obtaining money by false pretenses. He again pleaded with me.
2: Even if the man died, even if I did dispose of the body, Inspector, they can't do anything to me for murder. Even if I killed him, it's manslaughter, isn't it? Justifiable homicide. It's a...
0: I'm sorry, Dignam. Perhaps Robert Emmett Dignam already felt the clammy touch of the hangman's hands on his neck. At 4:00 that afternoon, Alfred Ormerod telephoned me from Eastbourne.
3: Hello, Sylvester. I've been working all day here at the cottage. I've never seen such a diabolical thing. All those ashes in the fireplace are human ashes. Yes, I can prove it. Although the ashes of the bones have apparently been crushed to powder. It's almost perfect destruction of a body. Yes, I've found the heel of a woman's liver. That can be identified, I'm sure. I also found several other things. Traces of ashes have been carried out of the house. Two small pins. Hair clips, I think you call them, near the door. He was going to throw the ashes into the sea. Yes, I found it, too. It was snagged under a rock. At the water's edge. Yes. Two or three blonde hairs still adhered to it. I'm sure you can identify it by the teeth. A young woman, yes. And the marks on the back of them. On the back, just above the point where the neck joins it. Yes. It was crushed. No, it couldn't have been caused by a fall against the coal scuttle. The scuttle's too flimsy. Besides, wounds don't fit any part of the coal scuttle. They do fit the blade of the axe, though. Right. I'm afraid he'll hang.
0: He did hang. When it was demonstrated in court that he had bought the knife before he enticed the girl to the cottage, they laughed over it together, the ironmonger said. When they fitted the axe into the wounds on what Alfred Ormerod proved was a young, blonde-haired girl's skull, when the whole sorry tale was told about his relations with Irene Manning and his fleecing of her money, then the jury said, guilty. And dapper little Robert Emmett Dignam was hanged.

You have just heard another in the series Whitehall 1212, compiled from the official files of Scotland Yard. The research is from Percy Hoskins of the London Daily Express. 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

0: Suspense. Autolite and its 96,000 dealers present Mr. Kirk Douglas in The Butcher's Wife, a suspense play produced and edited by William Spear.
1: Wilcox. I say there, Wilcox, old man.
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1: She's sounding off. 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
2: Defy you, I did, you dubious dunderhead.
1: Please, no compliments. I concede your claim regarding ordinary one-hump camels, but what about a two-hump camel? Need I say more?
2: Well, you probably mean he can go twice as long without refilling. But Autolite Stay Full batteries hold over 3 times as much liquid reserve above the plates as ordinary batteries. Need I say more?
1: Zounds! I shall have to find a dromedary with 4 humps.
2: Even that won't do it, for Autolite Stay Full batteries need water only 3 times a year in normal car use. 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
0: And now, with The Butcher's Wife and the performance of Kirk Douglas, Autolite hopes once again to keep you in suspense.
3: It started the first day of the job. I was clerking the liquor department of this supermarket. I hadn't been in Los Angeles a week. My brother, when I'd left New York, had given me this letter to a friend of his, a guy who owned a string of these markets. The letter was about could he use me. I was a good fella. He'd counted a favor, you know. And the guy had this opening, liquor clerk. And comes the following Monday. I'm at work. I spent the morning loading the refrigerators with beer, soda water, all that stuff. And sizing up the place. You know, back east, we don't have these supermarkets. There was a vegetable department run by a nice little dark guy. There was a delicatessen that was run by an old geezer and his frau. There was a bakery department, a meat department, of course, the groceries. No clerks. You pushed a little cart around and helped yourself. To get out, you passed the cash register and the girl loaded your stuff and rang up the price. My surveillance of the place had reached the girl who checked the groceries when the trouble started. She was looking at herself in a little mirror and putting on some lipstick. Her back was to me. I see her stop putting on the lipstick, but still looking at the mirror. I see her eyes in the mirror. And then she turns around very slowly and looks at me. Just looks at me. She must have been 50 feet away at the least, and with customers between us. But it was like we were all alone, the two of us, on a beach somewhere, an empty beach. I should have looked away. I should have winked and forgotten it. I should have gone on stacking beer and thinking about how to be a success. That's what I should have done. What I did do was I stood right there and locked eyes with her for I don't know how long. And all the time I was looking at her, I was sending her mental telegrams. You and me, baby. You and me.
4: Hey. Hey, you. Hey.
3: You and me, baby.
4: Hey, what's the matter? Sleep on your feet?
3: What'd you say?
4: You the new guy, huh?
3: Yeah, I just started this morning.
4: I'm Nick Arno. I work the vegetables.
3: Oh, Harry Carr. Pleased to know you.
4: Yeah. You got 2 bottles of cold beer?
3: Oh, sure. Cold as a witch's heart. Only don't open here by the counter. You know, it's the law.
4: Yeah, sure. I have them out back with my lunch. Well...
3: Nick.
4: What?
3: The gal over there by the cash register.
4: Huh? Mary?
3: Is that her name? Mary?
4: Yeah. What about her?
3: Well, that's what I'm wondering. What about her?
4: Oh. No soap. But... She's married.
3: Oh, you're kidding.
4: You see that big guy over there with the knife? The butcher?
3: Yeah.
4: Ask him if I'm kidding.
3: Well, who's he?
4: Her husband.
3: Oh.
4: See ya.
3: I looked over at him. He's a funny-looking guy, a real creep. He stood there stropping a tremendous big cleaver, whistling to himself. He had on, you know, one of those hard straw hats and a white apron. He had those rimless glasses with thick lenses so that his eyes looked like baseballs. When he saw I was looking at him, he nodded and went on whistling and stropping. A real creep. Later on, I watched him softening up some sort of steaks. He had a big steel mallet with points on it. He was whacking away at this meat like a pile driver. I watched him grinding, slicing, quartering, sawing the bones off some of the cuts. And always those eyes like baseballs. And that teeny little mouth lost in the big red face, whistling. And I looked over at her, and she was giving me the eye again. We closed at 7. The festival guys carted out the old stuff. Delicatessen man put away his pickles. I checked the register, counted my slips, made my entries. Krause the butcher was still there, packing and cleaning, putting stuff in that big refrigerator room back of the counter, but she'd left. I got to my street coat and walked out.
5: Hello.
3: She was standing, looking at the shoe display a couple of doors down from the market.
5: I said hello. Don't you say hello wherever it is you come from?
3: Sure. Hello.
5: Taking the bus?
3: Yeah.
5: Which way do you go?
3: Down to Wester.
5: I'm going that way. I'll drive you.
3: No, I don't think you'd better.
5: What's the matter?
3: I wouldn't want to trouble you.
5: No trouble.
3: Well,
5: come on. I'm parked right here.
3: Yeah, but what about, Mr. Krause?
5: He'll be there an hour yet. He takes the bus.
3: Oh.
5: Come on.
3: Well, I,
5: Come on. Don't be afraid.
3: I'm not afraid of you.
5: You're afraid of me. Come on. Get in.

0: So all day long, I'm pushing liquor at them. Now they're pushing it at me.
1: Oh, you're cute, Harry. I mean it. You're really cute.
0: Yeah, so are you, baby.
1: You really think so?
0: Sure, baby.
1: Harry, let's get out of here. Go someplace else.
0: Hey, wait a minute. I got to work in the morning.
1: Hey, silly, this is the morning.
0: It is. Hey, Mac, what's the time?
2: 2:30.
1: Harry, you really think I'm cute?
0: Oh, sure, baby. Look, but it's late, real late.
1: Don't worry, Sugar.
0: Look, come on. I'll take you home.
1: No. I'll take you home.
0: Felt lousy the next morning. I'm not much of a drinker. She looked fresh as a daisy, smiling and joking with the customers. I didn't look over there. I didn't want to. I didn't want to think about what she must have gone on between her and Krause when she got in. He didn't look happy. I knew why. I kept waiting for him to turn those baseball eyes on me. But he never did. Just went on smashing, slicing, grinding, sawing, all that. Came out that night, she was there. I tried to disregard her,
3: Harry.
0: But she said she had something very serious to talk over. Well, the way she said it, I got in the car again.
1: It's awful, Harry. Really, you don't know.
0: Yeah, I guess it's
1: You just wouldn't believe some of it.
0: Look, Mary,
1: he's crazy jealous.
0: Well, of you?
1: That's silly.
0: Well, I guess it's...
1: Jealous of me. Or should I say of you?
0: Me? What's he know about me?
1: Well, I got him this morning and there he was, sitting up like Grandma in his bathrobe. He says, "Where you been?" I said, "What's it to you, Auntie?" They call him Auntie. It drives him crazy.
0: Look, Mary,
1: he said, "Don't think you can fool me." And he started to cry and say a lot of things about Babylon and then sitting on the waters. Real crazy talk.
0: Look, I better go, Mary.
1: Oh, Harry, don't be silly. He doesn't know who you are, who it is.
0: Yeah, but he could find out.
1: Not unless I told him.
0: Oh, look, you wouldn't do that.
1: Of course not, baby. As long as you're good to me.
0: The next night, I stayed in the market. I was scared. I didn't want any more of that stuff. I did inventory, counted bottles, cleaned the refrigerator, changed the water in the soft drinks cooler. I kept busy. Across the market, Krause was moving around, cleaning up. After a while, he took off his apron and his straw hat, and he came over. Hello, Mr. Krause.
4: Give me a bottle of beer.
0: Sure thing.
4: All right to drink it here?
0: Sure. We're closed, aren't we?
4: Yeah.
0: Here. Here's an opener. Oh,
4: thanks. You're working late, huh?
0: Well, you know how it is. Nothing to do evenings.
4: No?
0: Nah. I'm new out here. Takes time to make friends.
4: Yeah. For me, maybe it would take time. But not for a good-looking young fellow like yourself.
0: Oh, I don't know. You're a big, broad-shouldered guy.
4: Yeah, sure, big. That's me.
0: How's the beer?
4: It's all right. Listen, do you know my wife?
0: Your wife?
4: Yeah, you know her?
0: Isn't she the one who checks the groceries?
4: Yeah.
0: Oh, very nice-looking lady.
4: You think so?
0: Well, of course, don't get me wrong. I mean it very sincerely. A very nice, respectable-looking...
4: Yeah, sure. Listen, have you noticed anything funny going on there?
0: Funny?
4: Somebody's playing around with her. And I want to find out who.
0: With her?
4: You wouldn't think it now, would you?
0: No, I should say not.
4: I don't know who it is, but listen, haven't you noticed anything? I mean, some guy who shoots the breeze with her or something like that?
0: Will
4: you do me a favor?
0: Sure. What?
4: Keep your eyes open.
0: Oh, I will, Mr. Krause. I promise you.
4: I'll find the guy. I'll find out who he is if it takes a year. And when I do, I'll kill him. Good night.
0: Good night.

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3: See how it happens? You go along minding your own business, trying to be a sweet guy and a whammy. Up pops the devil. The roof caves in and there you are. The executioner's honing the axe and whistling to himself. I tell you, I was nervous. My hands were sweating and my teeth were aching. And, well, if it hadn't been for needing the job bad, I'd have put on my coat and hightailed it out of there but fast. It was a situation. And Mary's looking over at me every now and then, giving me the big eyes. Yeah, the heck with you, baby. Get yourself another boy. And Krause is looking over, raising his eyebrows. Do I know who it is yet? And I'm making a long face and shaking my head. Then Nick, the vegetable man, comes over.
4: I see you didn't understand what I told you the other day.
3: Well, what's that, Nick?
4: About Mary. I told you she was a married woman.
3: Oh, what are you talking about?
4: I see you. The both of you coming out of a bar the other morning.
3: You're nuts, Nick.
4: Don't pull the hard face with me, Harry.
3: What?
4: I ought to tip Krause off to what's going on.
3: Nick. Look, Nick, be a good guy, will you?
4: Be a good guy, will you? I'm telling you, you better be a good guy. And leave the butcher's wife alone if you know what's good for you.
3: Look, I will, Nick. I will. I swear it. It was a mistake, that's all.
4: Yeah.
3: Oh, be a good guy, Nick. Forget about it.
4: All right. This once, okay. But do it again and you'll get what's coming to you.
3: Sure, Nick.
4: And I'm not just...
3: Sure.
5: Harry.
3: What? Blow, will you? Blow.
5: Harry, I wish you wouldn't treat me this way.
3: Look, blow, get away.
5: Look at me, Harry.
3: Don't you know your husband's watching you?
5: He's got his glasses off. He couldn't see Hollywood Bowl. You better be nice to me, Harry.
3: Please, Mary. Please go back to your cash register.
5: I want to see you tonight.
3: No.
5: Oh, yes.
3: Look, understand me, Mary. You're poison. Now get away.
5: You'll see me, look, Harry, or you'll see Krause.
3: All right. Where?
5: I'll be parked around the corner.
3: Around the corner.
5: Don't be late. Oh, Harry. Stop being silly. Come on, get in.
3: Look, please, can't you understand? I don't want any trouble.
5: What are you so afraid of?
3: Trouble.
5: Oh, come on, baby. Let's go and have some fun.
3: Please,
5: huh?
3: I...
5: What's the matter?
3: Oh. Hello, Nick.
4: I warn you.
3: Listen, you've got it wrong,
4: oh,
3: Nick.
4: Oh, no.
5: What is all this?
4: You shut up.
5: Don't you talk to me like that.
4: I talk to you like I please, cheat.
5: Harry! Hit him, Harry!
3: I didn't hit him. He was looking down his nose at me, and he was a nice, wide-open target, but I didn't hit him. Because all of a sudden, I knew what I had to do, and I knew I had to do it fast.
5: Harry! Hey, where are you going, baby?
3: I didn't turn. Nick was still back there beside the car. I went into the market. Mr. Krause. Mr. Krause.
6: Yeah?
3: I...
6: What?
3: I found out.
6: What? I can't hear you.
3: I said I found out. I found out who it is.
6: Who?
3: Nick.
6: The vegetable man.
3: Yeah.
7: A vegetable man.
3: I knew yesterday, but I didn't want to get him in trouble. I told him to lay off, but he said nuts. He said if I opened my mouth, he'd tell you it was me, that I was the one.
7: A vegetable man.
3: I'm sorry, Mr. Cross.
7: I never did like him. I never did like him.
3: Well, good night.
7: Good night.
3: I took a bottle of brandy home with me. No dinner. I just lay there on the bed about 3 hours, talking to myself. Finally, the heck with the job. I got up, started to pack. I was broke, but I didn't care. I'd have to skip out on my rent, but it didn't matter. I didn't care. I wanted out from Krause, from Mary, from Nick, and suddenly I figured that even if Nick was a snooping little rat with his holier-than-thou, I ought to clear him. So I wrote a note to Krause. I said, I did it, Krause. Don't blame anybody else. I took the note in my bag and the key to the market. I tiptoed out of the rooming house. I caught a bus and went to the market. The boulevard was deserted. I looked into the glass door. In the back of the place up high, there was a red neon beer sign that blinked on and off. I unlocked the door, went in, and locked the door behind me. The place was kind of eerie in the dark. What with that red light blinking on and off. One minute the place was pitch black, and the next it was 1,000 little red lights bouncing off the canned stuff in the groceries part. I went to the butcher counter first. I laid the note on the scale where he'd be sure to see it. Then I crossed over past the vegetables and the bakery, past the delicatessen, to the liquor department. It was dark, and I kept bumping into things, and I thought, well, why am I acting like a criminal? So I turned on the light. The whole place was suddenly so dazzling it hurt my eyes. I looked at the cash register. I was just thinking, well, maybe I'd take a couple of bucks. When it happened, I hadn't touched it. Well, there were other switches in the place. I didn't know where. After the brightness, the place seemed twice as dark. The red sign blinked on and off. Then I saw Krause. He was standing behind a meat counter at the scale. And he picked up a note, my note. I did it, Krause, and he read it. I couldn't see his eyes, just the glasses. And every time the light blinked, they shone red. Bright red, like some sort of terrible toy. And he began to move. And it was like a movie that you see one frame at a time. Each time the light blinked on, he wasn't where he'd been before. But closer. Closer. Krause! Mr. Krause! Mr. Krause! The red glasses kept coming at me. I edged over toward the vegetables, and he moved too. I moved the other way toward the groceries. There was a railing. I climbed over. I was in one of the long, narrow aisles of cans and bottles. The stuff was piled head high. I waited, hoping maybe he didn't see me. But he did. Hid behind a stack of canned dog food. He sounded 30 or 40 feet away. I waited. I looked around the corner. He was looking down another aisle. I ducked my head back. Couldn't understand that sound. I looked again. The aisle was empty, but in the center where Krause had stood were his shoes. He'd taken them off. Very quietly, I bent and took mine off. And I began to tiptoe away from where I'd seen him. And then I rounded a corner. There he was, about 2 feet away with his back to me. And I lost my balance. I put my hand out to steady me. A whole stack of cans went over. I ran. I kept running, and there I was. I was at the end of an aisle, and there was the wall, the back wall. And I turned, and he was coming straight at me. My hand touched something cold, a bottle. I grabbed it. It was ammonia. Krause, get back. Get back, Krause, or I'll blind you. Krause, I warn you. I swear I will. I'll get out. stood there like a crazy giant, like Cyclops tearing at his eyes, the ammonia running down his face. I didn't wait. I ran past him, bumping him aside, ran and ran and cut around the cash register, past delicatessen and the bakery to the door. It was locked. The key. I'd left it in the lock. It was gone. I tried to break the glass with my fist, but it was like steel. Well, I couldn't kick it. I'd left my shoes behind. And Krause kept coming, feeling his way along, moaning. In the blinking light, I could see he still had the knife in his hand. I slid behind the counter of the meat department. Oh, under my feet, the sawdust. I bent, scooped up a handful. His face was awful, twisted and gleaming. His glasses were gone, and his eyes were screwed tight shut in pain. He stopped 10 feet away, swaying. Then he opened his eyes. Opened them as wide as he could and moved his head from side to side, trying nearsightedly to see me. Then his head stopped moving. And holding it sideways, using one eye to see me, he came on, the knife held way back. I waited. And I let fly with the sawdust and jumped to one side, my back up against the block. And he twisted and skidded in the sawdust and he fell. He was very still for a moment. I waited. He rose to his knees. In the blinking light, I saw the knife. He'd fallen on it. It stuck out of the middle of his chest. Krause! Then, very slowly, he got to his feet, one hand over the place where the knife was, and started toward me again. There was a rack over the chopping block. He reached up and got a cleaver. I backed up. Behind me, I felt a large, cold handle. The door to the meat storage room, I heaved it open. Bitter cold and dark. In the center of the door was one small, thick pane of glass. It was clouded. I wiped it clear with my hand and looked out. Krause stood there, his face an inch from mine, looking in. And then his eyes rolled back and his face went slack and he fell out of sight. He was dead. I was sure of it. I felt around in the dark for the knob, but I couldn't find it. I felt the door from top to bottom. There were bars and bolts and something that felt like a handle. I yanked and tugged, but it wouldn't move. There was a knife on a slab, a butcher knife. I felt around the door for a crack, slipped the knife in and twisted. Broke off. Another door, I thought. Maybe this. Oh, please. Another door out of this place. I began to search for it in the dark, feeling along the icy, damp walls. I walked into something cold that moved when I touched it. Oh, the side of beef. But no door. I moved farther. Another icy, cold thing. And I moved down and came up against another. Cold as the rest, but. And I'm crazy. I know it. I'm crazy. This one feels as though it's wearing silk stockings. So here I am. It's awfully cold. Cold as a witch's heart. Cold as a tomb. This thing I have in my hand, this knife handle, I wish it had a blade. I know what I'd do, I know, but it hasn't. Anyway, well, I'm innocent of anything. They'll believe me. They will. There's a letter outside on the scale. It says, I did it, Krause. Don't blame anybody else. And there's my suitcase. Well, that'll prove I meant to go away and not cause anybody a hard time. And there's... Oh, time goes slow. And while I'm waiting,